0: as well. Was on with he and Scott on their morning show program. It's how I normally kick off media days. Did that last year. And then also going to have him on today. So getting all of his insight, not just from Alabama this time, but we will paint a swath across the Southeastern Conference, and it's going to be fantastic because Heath Klein arranged all that. Said if I was going to spend $25 million on this building, that's what it looked like, I promise you. Impressive stuff. I was, way long ago, an English and literature major in college, and I took two classes. Two academic textbook and lecture-based classes. Academic, what you're thinking, college sort of classes. I took two of them at Beard Eves Coliseum. Awful building. Heath, did you ever go inside Beard Eves Coliseum?
1: Don't believe I did.
0: Good for you. Terrible. Paid for. Terrible building. And just old and run down, and they started lowering the capacity of it by taking out just, I mean, sometimes it was a restructure, but sometimes it was just, oh yeah, those seats are broken. And if the public school conducted academic instruction in that building, it could be classified same as the chemistry building or that place all the math and engineering folks I knew went, Parker Hall, I think. I stayed away from that building. But it meant a portion of the expense for maintaining an athletics facility could be covered by the academic budget. Now, I'm not exposing any sort of scandal at Auburn. They would tell you, no, this is all above board. I want to think that my school was inspired by Tennessee, who did that thing. Because I know that Tennessee was inspired by LSU, who's the OG. I promise, LSU, and I stand up and clap. LSU, if you don't know, there was this thing called the Great Depression, and it was really tough, but LSU football was already important, and so right after the formation of the conference, I want to say, the folks in Baton Rouge, which was where Governor Long was, anytime we can talk Louisiana and Huey Long, like, this is just getting tasty. Short story is that they needed new dorms. They had to have dorms on campus, but they really wanted to spend that money on improving the football stadium and making it the biggest in the South. Well, by announcing over the years construction of three new wings of dorms, well, dorms have to have roofs, and, well, why don't we make the roofs angled and people could sit on them? So there were dorms built into Tiger Stadium, paid for, so you see where that's going. So they didn't have money because of the Great Depression for football, but they found, being in Louisiana, they found a way around it. Fantastic. All this is on my mind because of multiple recent vids and pics online showing, I mean, sweet new digs for high school football teams in the South. I'm claiming Texas, too, because it's the same mentality. But today, I'm not even including anything in the Allen Unified School District or McKinney, this, that, or the other. Today, I'm talking Deep South. I'm talking Deep South, both Dunwoody, Georgia, wealthy North Atlanta suburb, and Thomasville, which is so South Georgia, it's really kind of North Florida for a lot of people. I'm talking both of those today. Seacrest Stadium will be the new full-time on-campus home stadium for the Dunwoody Wildcats football team beginning this year. Seacrest Stadium, made possible through an initial donation of $1 million from Ryan Seacrest. Proud class, 1992. They got another $1.5 million committed from other private sources. So, boom, free on-campus crib for Dunwoody High School. No sales tax harm, no public finance foul. His money and the other folks who can pony up literally like stroke a check for, I don't know, $2,500 or $50,000. Their money. So, absolutely do it. And it's a big deal because in the county where Dunwoody is, which is Ryan Seacrest's alma mater, no one has an on-campus stadium that is theirs. there are, I think, maybe four community stadiums. Dunwoody played for the state champion. I coached against them that night, and they had to go. They had to get on a bus and travel across the county to one of the four county stadiums that they called home, which was not their home. So they're even getting on yellow school bus to go play for a state title game. So in that county, nobody has their own stadium. Well, now Dunwoody does. Ryan Seacrest also has a net worth of about $500 million. Now, it's a super generous gift on his part. And 100% of the right reasons to him. Go Wildcats. But on the scale of like financial sacrifice slash impact to Ryan Seacrest's life, the $1 million is statistically insignificant to him. It's a personal indulgence, like if you or I got really nice outdoor speakers for the patio, that's like him giving $1 million because he really wants his high school to have their own on-campus stadium. When it's tax dollars, that is different. But it's still the majority making the same choice Ryan Seacrest did. It's 51% at least deciding what their much smaller donation to the stadium will be, but piled up with the same smaller donations from a few hundred thousand folks, not just Ryan Seacrest and a few other rich people. It's everybody. So it's the same mentality. Oh, yes, I value this, so I vote pay the extra 1 cent sales tax every day for the next 4 years. See, that's Buford High School, which is honestly a 30-minute drive from Dunwoody. And the folks in Buford, at least 51% of them think, Dunwoody, y'all are precious. There are examples of this all over, especially the South. In addition to the $23 million Buford City School... $23 million that Buford City Schools spent to construct a super sweet basketball arena about, I don't know, 7-8 years ago. In addition to that, Buford City Schools, see, the tax money's all theirs. Buford has themselves a sparkling new high school football stadium for the low, low, low, low cost of only $62 million. $62 million, value at twice the price. But maybe to the folks in Buford, it is. What are you talking about, Chuck? How in the world can you spend, did you say $23 million? I did say $23 million on a basketball arena. I'm going to guess, gosh, maybe 2018 or so. I've been there. It's nice. Been to the football stadium, too. It opened, I guess they actually cut the ribbon on it maybe last August or so. I'm going to read you a paragraph. This arena is an award-winning venue. Our premier multi-purpose facility offers 130,000 square feet of flexible meeting space to accommodate groups of 50 to 5,000 for concerts, sporting events, meetings, conferences, trade shows, and banquets. And it goes on to talk about how wonderful that arena is. If it's the number one motivation behind Jerry World... And if you don't know, the number one motivation behind Jerry World was multi-use, expandable to 100,000. Yes, primarily we're going to design this from a football team, but it's my stadium, hence Jerry World. And we're also going to have boxing matches. I've never been to a boxing match in a football stadium. I have to admit, it's really like Bill Clinton sort of, while legally accurate, it's misleading. Like, were you at the boxing match? Yes, I was at the boxing match. I have a ticket. But you can't imagine that it's a wonderful view. I think they had an NBA All-Star game there, maybe. Heath, am I making that up? Probably. Tell me I'm making that. Was it a Final Four? They play basketball in that place, don't they?
1: I believe so.
0: Yeah, it's all multi-use. Boxing, basketball. I want to say the Jake Paul, Mike Tyson disaster might have been there. And that was Jerry's number one motivation. Well, if that's in pro sports, and Jerry's in Canton. Do we know that? Like, Jerry's a Hall of Famer. Part of it is influence on the game. And part of that is his vision behind Jerry World. And everybody else was like, oh, that is really a great way to do it. Let's all do it like that. Well, that was the pro level. I've talked about how that's now on campus college-wise, the entertainment district. folks, if this were to spread to high schools, that's the next step. It only makes sense. That arena that I was reading about, multi-purpose facility, 130,000 square feet, saying trade shows, banquets, concerts, sporting events. That's not at Jerry World. That's not the new arena that Tennessee's building at Neyland. This is the Buford City Schools arena that you can rent for, I don't know, your bar mitzvah, your fundraiser, your telethon, your ballroom dancing finals, whatever it is. You can have 3,000 people show up. Everybody got lanyards on. I'm looking for booth 1244. Like, they're saying, yes, come to our Buford City Schools arena. If it got a guy, now, Jimmy Johnson loaded Jerry up on his back and walked him up to Canton. But if Jerry Jones, in part, got to Canton because of his business and financial visionary skills, and that spread to all of pro sports, which then spread to college campuses, I look at places like Thomasville, Georgia, $62 million for a stadium to play in Buford, Georgia. Thomasville just spent $25 million on an indoor facility, high school indoor facility in Thomasville, Georgia. That there is going to be more use than just football for it. Meeting room space, gathering, meals. It's like, it's a bigger, bigger picture. And so if it does make sense at the pro level and now at the college level, it makes sense that people are going to find out if it can work also at the high school level. So that's behind a lot of this. It's multi-use beyond just the basketball games or the football games. All right, we're going to take a short break and we will continue next.
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5: 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He said that if we only love the people who love us, that's not even love. 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And everybody does that, even the worst people. And Jesus didn't just teach us to love that way. 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The Bible says that while we were still enemies of God, Christ died for us. 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
1: Tuesday on the Chuck Oliver Show, hitting Glue Today Part 2. That's going to be in about, 10 minutes or so. Didn't have him on last week because we were live in Tampa and had this, that, and like five other things going on, but he'll be back. I was telling you, Thomas County Central High School in South Georgia has opened a state-of-the-art 135,000-square-foot, quote, multi-purpose, it's mostly for football, state-of-the-art 135,000-square-foot multi-purpose facility. Includes a band facility, junior ROTC, this, that, and the other, basketball locker rooms, full gymnastics and cheerleading gymnasium, health classrooms, modern weight room, a lot of other things. It also has a full 120-yard indoor practice field for a public high school and two additional outdoor turf fields. That was made possible by a 1 cent sales tax. $25 million, and that, like with Buford, they play there at least. This is just kind of where we train and store our players and their equipment. Now, if we call it just football, that's going to be a harder sell. So let's include a lot of other sports. And so they do, and so bully for them, but this exists for football. And that's just fine, according to those people who voted on it. So if you see this, again, the idea is that we can now host this event here and raise money, et cetera. If it's a good idea in the pros and a good idea in the college, folks have decided to find out if it's a good idea at the high school level. What's going on, Heath?
2: All right, so Chuck, one of the things that obviously is a storyline this year in college sports is that schools now can sell space on their jerseys. Obviously, for a while now, you've had the apparel manufacturer get an advertising boost of having their swoosh or whatever on a jersey, but now schools can put their own logo of some corporate sponsor on their jersey if they want to. Ohio State has done a deal with the folks at JP Morgan Chase. All the Ohio State teams are going to have a Chase logo on their jerseys this year. The deal is expected to get Ohio State nearly $17 million a year.
1: Hush up.
2: It's also reportedly going to lead to NIL opportunities. It's not clear whether that means through the school itself or whether, you know, for example, a guy like J.J. Smith's going to get an extra deal through Chase on top of this. That's not entirely clear from the initial reporting. But at minimum, the school is pulling in nearly $17 million a year. Obviously, Ohio State's one of the most popular programs in the country, so not everyone can get a deal like that, but it now kind of sets the standard for if a Notre Dame, a Texas, Alabama, Georgia, one of those kind of programs is willing to do a deal, this sort of raises the bar for the kind of national level sponsor you're expected to get and the kind of money you're expected to get. You know, it can't be the local car dealership or something like that if you've got Ohio State getting one of the major national financial operations.
1: Chico's bail bonds can't get Ohio State. They're not supposed to. So let me understand. I'm going to try to rank these deals. So all 16 teams in the Big 12 are going to divide up $20 million and give up a whole lot more. And Ohio State, just by itself, just for the jersey patch, gets $17 million.
2: That is correct. The Big 12, not only, don't forget, sold the patches to Monster, they also sold the on-field.
1: On-field, on-court, all of that. You're exactly right. And so that was for a total of $20 million that they divide up over 16, and the Buckeyes did maybe a little more savvy job.

0: job of pricing themselves, and they're getting $17 million for, honestly, I don't know. Monster's a plenty fine. It's a financially stable company, and the check will clear. Ohio State got a, I think, a, quote, better sponsor to do business with.
1: Oh, I don't think there's any question. I mean, look, part of what you do is who you're associated with. And if you ask people just without any thought beyond which organization you seem more prestigious, more upscale, energy drink or major international financial institution, folks might say, I like an energy drink better than I like a bank.
0: But and
1: if you're just talking
0: it.
1: About who you want to be doing day-in, day-out business with, you're normally leaning towards the major international financial institution. So
0: it's staggering the difference of those deals having been announced, what, 3 weeks in between each other?
1: Yeah, and I mean, look, even as that deal was announced at the Big 12 Media Day, that was... they were pushing that first day when we were there as like a big deal. And all of us were kind of like, wait, really? Because remember, when they announced it, they didn't announce the money.
0: Oh, no. They
1: just said, oh, this is a groundbreaking deal and what a big deal this is.
0: No, so they didn't announce the length of it.
1: They didn't announce the length. They didn't announce the dollars. And later in the day, when the word got out that $20 million for just the 1 year, everybody was kind of like, are you kidding me? And it didn't look good at the time. Holy cow, does it look bad now, Chuck? I mean, that just looks dreadful.
0: Yeah, it really does. And remember that at the heart of a lot of this is a program in the Big 12 or like four of them, BYU, Texas Tech, et cetera, thinking, hey, we're going to make the leap. Well, your conference just cheapened you.
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Theodore Skolnick, my Uncle Ted, died last year at the age of 80, never having once mentioned his illness to me or my brothers. 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
1: Chuck Oliver Show, talking college football the way we do. Round the clock, all week, all year. It's just what we deal out. Have since 2014. 9 states and 71 sticks. It is a wonderful, wonderful blessing. Florida State with Mike Norvell. Florida State won 19 straight games. Since that, Florida State is 7-18. They won 19 straight games, and it just has not worked. I am on record. The way you reverse that funk is you have a QB that can pass your way out of it. It doesn't have to be a generational guy like Tim Tebow or Charlie Ward, but it's got to be based around that. I don't think that's Ashton Daniels. That's just me, but we will find out ever so soon because practice starts actually cut the ribbon on that thing tomorrow. Let's bring on a guy that was with Mike Norvell yesterday. He was talking from the Tallahassee Democrat. It is Liam Rooney. Liam, how's your Tuesday?
2: I'm good, man. I'm good. I can't believe we're talking officially the season starting here in tomorrow. Since in.
1: Yeah. What were your takeaways from how Norvell is approaching the start of camp?
2: Yeah, I feel like, you know, everyone's aware. You mentioned the record over the last few years that they haven't won on the road. The pressure, he's aware that the pressure's on him, but he kind of just kept the business as usual. I talked a lot about Deuce Robinson, returning wide receiver with All-American qualities, and I talked about what the expectation is, and they believe they can turn it around. I know we've heard that one before, so it's really about what they do on the field. He seems positive, which, you know, I've said it before, I give the guy credit that no matter what the situation has been over the last few years, he's kept that positive approach to it. But obviously, at the end of the day, you got to win on the football field. And they're definitely putting their head down. They have the new facility, and seems like they're all ready to get at it and stop the talk and kind of put the pads on, which I think we're all ready for.
1: Easier said than done, but I'm not kidding. When it comes to Deuce Robinson, he's not beating me. I don't care if it's double coverage or a shrimp net or something. He's not beating me. If somebody can somehow figure that out, what does the offense look like on like 3rd and 8 with Ashton Daniels?
2: Yeah, I think the first person you're looking at is Mekhi Dansey, who we saw last year had a couple of big moments. He was really instrumental in that upset over Alabama, which is still crazy to say a year later, considering how the season turned out. But they talked a lot, Tim Harris talked a lot about it yesterday, how Deuce is going to be the go-to guy, but they're aware Deuce is going to get all the eyes defensively. So you need guys like Mekhi, who's now going to his second year as a full-time receiver after transitioning from running back. Javon Boggs, who has been just dealing with a ton of injuries since arriving in Tallahassee. If he stays healthy, he's a guy they think they can go to. And then just using Ashton Daniels' legs, that's something that they seem to be very high on, is his ability to run the football. It's something that, you know, Norvell used a lot now that he's back in the play calling seat. Jordan Travis ran a lot, does a lot of option attack with was Trey Benson. Now you've got Trey Wisner, you've got Usman Chroma and a couple of other guys in that backfield. But if it's 3rd and 8, if it's not Deuce, look for Mekhi or Boggs.
1: Does it matter what anybody is saying about Devin Carter or Jason Lopez right now, or do we just actually need to get into August and some scrimmages?

0: It matters just a bit, only because I mentioned Boggs earlier, who you would think would be the penciled in wide receiver three on that team. He just hasn't been able to stay healthy. So there is playing time available. And if these guys continue to, as the coaches have been saying, as we've been hearing, that they're impressing and they're doing things at an advanced level, which, you know, you hear a lot when freshmen come in and then the season rolls around, it's always a different story. But the pedigree that Carter comes from, and then Lopez was playing varsity football with Chaminade Madonna down there in South Florida, a powerhouse when he was an eighth grader. So these guys both have a background and experience. So I think it's definitely something you want to see the pads on. You want to see how they react in practice when the games get real, when the intensity ramps up a little bit, and see how they react, because, you know, that first hit in college football is going to wake you up. It's going to ring your bell, and it's how you get back up. And I'm interested. I think that's the big thing I want to follow this camp is the development of those two. And if Boggs is going to keep having those health issues that he has, I think one of the two, if not both, can find their way into some significant play time.
1: Okay, so we're kind of on the record about Ashton Daniels and maybe the challenge there. I also want to give you one more disclaimer. I know what an ACC dominant offensive line is supposed to look like. It's supposed to look like Miami or, I mean, God Almighty, Louisville, what they send out most years. So I know it's supposed to look that way in Florida State as well. I'm sort of encouraged by this line. I don't even know who all the five is going to be, but I think I'm encouraged by this line. Could it not dominant, not Miami-ish, but could it be a stable, like, part of the answer? I'm trying to short on that as much as possible.
0: Yeah, no, and you know what? I'm in the same line of thinking as you. I think last year, you know, the record was one thing, but the offensive line did a good job last year under Herb Hand, who, you know, Hand is obviously well-regarded for his coaching ability on the line. And I think the pieces that they brought in, a guy like Xavier Chaplin from Auburn, Brandon Walsh Joyner from Purdue, is probably going to be the starting center. You're like in a starting center and a tackle there, both well over 300 pounds, massive human beings. Like you mentioned, like, that's what the O-line is supposed to look like. And they've got guys that they've been developing, and Andre Otto, who's been in the program for a couple of years. He's up to 320, 6'5", playing out there. So I think they could be a good part of the solution, and especially if they want to run the football, they have to be. So it's a group that I'm more confident in than most on the team.
1: Okay. I know you and I have talked about this before. I watched the Bama game, and I thought that's what, you know, the swarm to the ball creates some turnovers. That's what the defense is going to be. That's not what the defense was every week.
0: Yeah.
1: Tell me what you think it looks like as we get into this season, because, I mean, they got to get ready after that New Mexico State thing. I mean, it's Southern Methodist, and that's a pretty salty opponent.
0: Yeah, no, I mean, they were given no favors with their schedule this season. It gets hard right away. But the defense, it's going to look a lot different than it did last year. Obviously, up front, there's a Daryl Jackson-sized hole. You don't have that just incredible, massive human being up there. It's a smaller D-line, but we've talked about it a lot with the coaching staff, and they mentioned it yesterday, as they're hoping to use the athleticism and the explosiveness a little bit more on the line without having that traditional big body in the middle at the nose tackle and just kind of the run-stopping guy. So it falls in line with that 3-3-5 that Tony White likes and that the coaching tree that he comes from. I think the biggest step up that they had was at the linebacker position. For the past few seasons, they haven't been able to cover out of the backfield, and they've struggled to wrap up on tackles. And I think you bring in a guy like Southern Miss transfer Chris Jones, tackle machine, Makai Bayer, who played under Tony White at Nebraska, had an up-and-down year at North Carolina last year, and a couple of talented freshmen, Karan Maycock, and someone they're really high on is Isaiah Williams, who is recovering from a knee injury. So if he's 100%, he's someone that could be a name that we're all talking about in a couple of weeks, because he's got the physical attributes. It's just about how is his development after the injury and where does that look. But I think the defense is more fit to what Tony White wants to do this year. Last year it was a combination of getting a few guys in and working with what you have. I think this year this is what he wants. And so now it's all on him to produce a defense that's going to stop the run and not let, you know, Jaden Baugh from Florida torch them for over 200 yards.
1: So with Florida State, I mean, at some point, you just got to win. There's no more context. But, I mean, we were both mentioning the schedule there. Your non-conference is Bama and Florida. Okay. And then you've got somehow in the ACC, because I think the ACC, I was talking yesterday, above average conference, they got like all the hard teams in the ACC. But does Mike Norvell, he has full understanding. There's no context about, oh, well, he had a tough schedule.
0: Yeah, no, I think there's an awareness and an understanding that, you know, it doesn't matter who was on that schedule, that the W column has to be the one that's getting filled. And you mentioned it. I think for me, I read a story on it recently. The month of October is going to define their season. They go Virginia to Louisville to Miami, Clemson on Halloween in Tallahassee. It's a brutal stretch. It's probably the top six, top half of the ACC, and I know it's not a Big Ten and SEC, et cetera, but, you know, if you're going to have a schedule, a conference schedule like that, it's going to challenge you. There's going to be no excuses if they don't win. I think we all know what's going to happen. And I think there's an awareness within the program that, you know, you can't sell the, oh, well, we were one or two plays away from winning this game like they were doing that last year. It was objectively true in a couple of games, but, you know, you lose a little bit of credibility when you're saying that, considering the record that they've had over the last two seasons. So essentially, it's you've either got to win or, you know, it's probably year seven is the last one in Tallahassee.
1: Yeah, and I don't care about context. You lost to Stanford, you know? It's like, yes, it was a one-score game. It was Stanford.
0: Yeah.
1: I got to agree with you on that. Brother, I appreciate the insight. It's wonderful stuff always. Thank you.
0: Thank you for having me.
1: Liam Rooney, Tallahassee Democrat, FSU beat guy. And there were, I bet you can find various rankings, like my proprietary statistical, what was it, Sagarin back in the day? Whoever it is, I don't know, the Harris Interactive poll. I bet you can find individual metrics from last year that took final score and wins and losses out of it. I bet you can find some rankings where Florida State was, you know, ranked. Florida State and these close losses, the Virginia game, they were horrible that night. The one score loss to number three Miami, who was maybe a pass away from winning the national championship. Miami played three quarters and then started loading the bus. And Florida State, I remember in that game, I was like, this would be better. I want to say it was a 24-point game. And I was like, it'd be better if it was 25. And so they came almost all the way back on the scoreboard, but not really. Yes, they lost to Pittsburgh. Pittsburgh wasn't really good, but it was one score. Yeah, but Pittsburgh wasn't really good. They lost to Stanford. Stanford wasn't good. They lost to Clemson. Clemson was not, like, do you see all this? They weren't good. They lost to Florida. Florida didn't have a coach. So, like, it wasn't good last year. They won five. Do you want to make that look even worse? Look real close at the five. East Texas A&M and Kent State. They also beat Wake Forest and Virginia Tech. Virginia Tech didn't have a coach. Like, every way you slice this, they were not good last year. And you have to have, like, it has to be the quarterback. That's the guy who can pass you out of this. That's the guy who can play you out of this if he's, I don't know, Jordan Travis. I don't see that in Ashton Daniels. Just don't. But we will, I don't know. Kid is very accomplished in part. Like, he graduated from Stanford, played at Auburn as well. He's got some experience. Like, all of these, there are some boxes I can check. I don't think I checked the box of he changes an ACC team's fortunes. I don't think. All right, short break. Me and Heath will wrap up this hour next.
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1: You know, the standard at Ole Miss is winning a national championship, but, you know, we can't get too ahead of ourselves. Last year is last year. That's done with. Nobody cares about what we did and what we accomplished last year. It's a new year. So now we're just, you know, looking forward to fall camp and attacking that, you know, as hard as we can. And then, you know, week one in Louisville.
2: Rich Hamlin, Ole Miss quarterback. And I have no idea if anyone will seize on his words. Hey, the standard at Ole Miss is a national championship. Trinidad Chambliss is the Ole Miss quarterback. And could he win a Heisman if he's healthy and plays all the games? He could. Could Ole Miss win a national championship? Sure. If, in part, if he's healthy and plays all the games, like, that's a big step towards that. But sure, they could. When he says the standard Ole Miss is a national championship, but we can't get to our first game in week one. Sure. So he goes all the way back there and all of that's right. It's fine tumbling out of his mouth. I hope no one seizes upon our standards a national championship, because that hadn't happened in like a while. Early 60s, 60, gosh, two, I want to say. So if that's the standard, can be the standard still, and just hadn't happened in 60-some years, but he would know. And I hope nobody seizes on that. What's the standard at Auburn? It's supposed to be championships. What's the standard at Florida? Also, championships. I'm not going to even limit this to conference record, where you're kind of stuck. You're in the SEC and it's going to reflect it. Overall record, where going into this year, like, it'll change the ninth game. But if you look at overall record, where teams in the SEC, because they got the fat stacks and they got the big wallets and they can pay more for one-off games, because SEC teams can schedule a couple of wins every year, fine. I will filter it all together. Overall record the past five seasons. Auburn, where their standard's championships. Auburn's record, 27-35. Florida's record, standard championships, 29-34. Record at Ole Miss, where I promise you someone's looking at Trinidad Chambliss and go, what do you know about winning championships? You're Ole Miss. Ole Miss's record the past 5 years, 52-15. So it's a Gulf of Mexico size difference between Auburn and Florida, which most folks would look at and go, yeah, they're supposed to be a championship caliber program, and Ole Miss, who someone's going to look at and go, snicker, snicker. And I'm not even just limiting it to the SEC slate, where you can't run and hide. So I'm not going to look sideways at Trinidad Chambliss if he wants to talk about the standards national championship. No issue with me at all. What's up, Heath?
3: Yeah, that's why I pulled that bite, is that I thought that was interesting, not to be snicker snicker about it, because I think he's sincere about it. I don't think that's any kind of like, oh, you know, we're trying to pump ourselves up. I think he views it as, well, why wouldn't it be? I mean, we were in the playoff last year. We were a semifinal. I've been here for exactly 1 year. We played in the semifinal. Why would I not think that? And it is such a different mindset to have at Oxford. Again, they've never played in the SEC championship game. So on paper, that doesn't make any sense. But for him and for the guys he's with in that locker room, in large part, it makes perfect sense.
2: Agree.
3: And that's the part that I think is interesting about it. You mentioned Florida there, Chuck. Interesting move by them yesterday. Greg McMahon is joining Florida's staff as a special teams analyst. If there is one thing in particular that was the most consistent issue, there were plenty of them during the Napier era, but the fact that you had multiple games that were lost directly as a result of screw-ups on special teams, and that for whatever reason, a guy who was notorious for having compiled this preposterously large number of people on his staff.
2: I'm detail-oriented.
3: Super detail-oriented. The part about, hey, just have someone who is the special teams coach and really tightens that up never seemed to sink in with Billy Napier.
2: Didn't they lose a game? Like, now, by the way, I don't think it's a special teams error or miscue when a guy misses a kick. Like, that's just, that's a performance thing. Heath, didn't they basically lose a game to Utah because they had two number threes on a punt return?
3: They had one with that. They had an issue in the Arkansas game that hurt them. There were just several times where
2: easy
3: they either
2: stuff.
3: Lost because directly because of special teams or lost at least in part because special teams were a factor. But more than that, Chuck, what you just said, it's the level of attention to detail. There are a lot of reasons why Scott Frost failed at Nebraska, but one of the most consistent reasons year in, year out, why they failed, they lost that game, for example, over in Ireland. They lost to Northwestern in part because of a special teams disaster. And yet Frost refused to hire a special teams coach to actually just take the wheel and be in charge of dealing with special teams. And so let's just say that John Summerall does not appear to be planning on making that same mistake, because Greg McMahon joins as a special teams analyst. This is a guy that was an important figure for multiple staffs and is just a really well-respected guy. I don't know exactly why Greg McMahon was available for Florida to add as a special teams analyst right now, but this isn't like, oh, now we should address special teams. This is just, well, we already had our plan for special teams, but we have a chance to add somebody else who's one of the most respected guys when it comes to special teams as another set of eyes, as another voice on special teams. So we're going to go ahead and do that. And I just think if you're John Summerall, again, you have to fight your battle. You can't fight the last guy's battles, but it is a reflection of how things are going to be different in Gainesville. Whatever their issues may prove to be or not be, it's not going to be a lack of attention to detail on special teams.
2: You know, there's this phrase that's very nonspecific, but everybody knows what it means, buttoned up. Florida never looked buttoned up with Billy Napier, did they?
3: No, that was a consistent issue. And again, when you go out of your way to attract a lot of attention to the idea that, hey, things are different now, and not just for recruiting. It wasn't just recruiting, although that was part of it. But that, hey, you know, before, look at the size of the picture, and now look at the size of the picture and all these people. And we've got just rooms and rooms of people working on Florida football and growing it into the monster it's going to be. When you tell people that, and when they see that, and they see the money's being spent, then they're saying, okay, well, then why is the product looking like it's getting less structured, not more structured?
2: Yeah, when coaches want to, you know, say, do you understand football and this level, I didn't play call and all that, they're usually right. We don't understand football anywhere close to them. We understand English. We understand words. And so when you say detail-oriented, and then you have either 10 on special teams or 12 or... like, we see that.
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0: 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In the South, it's always college football season. And the king of college football reigns supreme all year long. 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
2: Hour two, Chuck Oliver Show on a Tuesday talking college football across the network. 9 states and 71 sticks. It's a wonderful, wonderful blessing. Thank y'all for that. So as dramatic as the idea of the 74-year-old coach's 25-year-old girlfriend walking out of Kinko's with a stack of Freedom of Information Act demands, as dramatic as that could be, it was not related to what we saw yesterday. And I thought it was initially. I take the L on that one. For a completely separate reason, GM Mike Lombardi was placed on paid administrative leave at UNC, which is completely separate, I think, from the College Sports Commission and them looking at Chapel Hill going, y'all in Dutch with us as well. So, and then there's a season that starts. And by the way, this year's schedule is really difficult. Last year's, it was not, I don't believe. But there is football to talk about as well. Let's welcome on right now from Tar Heel 247. I encourage you, consume him there. It's Andrew Jones. What's up, man?
14: Hey, Chuck, how you doing, man?
2: Doing good. Tell me what you believe is behind the Mike Lombardi. I don't care about the salacious details or anything, but what is behind Mike Lombardi being placed on administrative leave, and what is the impact for the football team because they start practice in 2 days?
14: I don't think there's an impact on the current team. The impact might affect narratives and everything else around the team, or it certainly is doing that. But the players, I can tell you, they've been told hush, hush. They're not allowed to say a word to anybody about it. They arrive today. They start practice Thursday. And the belief is that they don't really pay attention to stuff like this. It doesn't really affect them. They don't really know him that well. Once they're on campus and they're part of the program, they don't really deal with Lombardi that much. Not a lot of people actually do. He's not someone that's walking down the hallway giving fist bumps and asking people how their weekend was. So I don't think it affects the team itself. It'll affect Bill a little bit in that we're going to have to ask about it repeatedly. And they have to come up with a little bit more information. People will do their FOIA requests, so it's going to come out. They'd be wise to get ahead of it. I don't specifically know what it was. I've heard a few things, and but nothing has been confirmed, so I can't put it out there until it is confirmed. But what's interesting is the College Sports Commission thing. I have not gotten that confirmed, but I've asked several people in the football program and athletic department about it, and I've asked if they could deny it, and nobody will deny it, but nobody will confirm it. And to my point, to this point, I don't think anybody has technically gotten it confirmed in the media that there's something going on there. So, in fact, now I think there's some reports flying around saying it's not true. So that is kind of the norm covering this program, to be honest with you. Stuff comes out. You got to be really careful because it's easy to float things out there that are believable at this point. So you have to be really cautious when you're in my shoes about what we even mention and what we kind of grind to find out where the truth lies.
2: Oh, yeah. When there's very little confirmation or even denial, and you're trying to do responsible traditional journalism that includes, confirmation or two, that does make it more challenging. Tell me if I was overstating, and it's fun to talk about, you know, Jordan and what she's angry about. But is there any sort of warpath that she's on as far as her lawsuits right now? Because my understanding was she was going to get after some folks.
14: Yeah, it's really hard to pay a lot of attention to that because it's just, for me, it's gotten so old at this point. But at the same time, it's impossible to ignore it because it's there, it's going on. I don't know the full details of what she's trying to achieve because our approach has been, once we cross the line into writing about her, putting her name in print, talking about her a lot, then we have to do a lot of the other stuff. And we're trying to keep it on the field and then keep it within, like, the communication of the program. Stuff like Lombardi being suspended, that's obviously something we must deal with because that's the program. But a lot of her stuff is just kind of on the side, and it's unfortunate window dressing in a lot of ways because it takes a lot of attention away from actual football. So our focus is more, as long as what she does doesn't affect a guy in a three-point stance, we're going to sort of keep our distance. But when it does cross that line, we will be on top of it like anybody else would in our shoes.
2: All right, well, let's talk about on field, because yesterday I actually started the show with North Carolina, and I said, not relative to other teams across America or maybe even the ACC, I said, relative to the rest of North Carolina, if I can drop the quarterback and maybe the receiver or two in a fishbowl. I'm soft selling this. I think I like the passing game and Petrino a little bit. Now, that is a way to get fans' attention back on the field, is to throw the football around. Tell me about Billy Edwards and Jordan Shipp in the passing game, because that could be kind of fun.
14: I agree. I think they've made some progress there just when you look at personnel. They have a really good tight end room. They got a kid from Ohio State, Jelani Thurman, who's really talented. Jackson Warren has transferred in from Colorado State. He had 11 targets in the opener at Washington last year, caught 5 passes, caught a touchdown, then got hurt the next week and was out the rest of the year. So they think that their tight ends are going to help Jordan Shipp a lot and help Billy Edwards. Billy isn't going to chuck it over the top very much, but he can get rid of the ball. He can do quick reads, and they can march down the field. And they also brought in a couple of transfers, a kid from Wisconsin and a kid from Lehigh, who's 6'4", they think will really help Jordan Shipp out a lot. A common sort of half joke last year was every time Jordan Shipp ran around, he had 4 or 6 eyeballs on him. Now he might run routes with just 2 eyeballs on him, and he caught 60 passes and had 6 or 7 touchdowns, so he may have a far more productive year. So you're right. I think that the passing game should be better. They believe that Edwards has a higher ceiling in this offense than what Gio Lopez had in last year's offense. And I think they feel pretty good about the offensive line being able to protect some of the stuff that they do. So if they can ball control with a short passing game and a little inside run game and keep the defense off the field, I think that they would craft that out every week if they can. And that's how I think they're going to want to win football games or try to win football games.
2: Okay, tell me that Jordan Hall will play as great as he looks, because, brother, that looks like a left tackle to me.
14: Yeah, he was nowhere near the radar when the season started last year, certainly in August and when the season started. And then they put him in the lineup about the midpoint, and boom, he took off. In fact, I was at Syracuse, and there were some snaps where I just watched him. It's like, okay, well, this guy is coming big time. Did they miss him earlier, or is it just, hey, you get on the field and suddenly a guy blossoms and can play? But he has a chance to be an all-ACC guy. You're right. He's got the specs. If he walks in the room, you're like, yeah, that's what a left tackle needs to look like. So they really love his upside. He made a tremendous progress in a short period of time. So if you project that out and he continues to do that, he has a chance to be really, really good. And they've also got a guard named Aiden Banfield who could end up on NFL radars as well. So they've got a couple dudes up front that they like, and they've got a little bit of depth there. So if there's some attrition, they think that they can withstand it. So I think the offense is in much better shape than a year ago. The defense is a little bit more questionable, but they might not be as embarrassing as they were a year ago offensively.
2: Comment on the defense and the philosophy and maybe the checkbook or whatever, because I was mentioning yesterday, like, Ole Miss wanted a defensive tackle. They went to Texas A&M and took Walter Nolan. Like, that's one level of purchasing. Yeah. I said, if you look at UNC, they're really hoping the two kids from Richmond bloom. They're having to hit on some, I don't want to say budget choices, but on some budget choices maybe.
14: Part of that is because they're using all 105 scholarships, so the money's spread out a little bit more and everybody's getting paid. But I agree. A part of it is other schools might be more intriguing options to a 20 or 21-year-old in the portal than North Carolina, especially after all the narratives that people know about from last year. That may be part of it. But they also... there's a lot of good players out there, as you know. You go look at NFL rosters over the years, they come from all over the place. You look at Indiana, how much success they had the last couple of years with guys that came, some came from smaller places. So Donovan Hoyvett, they really, really like him. They could line him up all over the place, so they could do a lot of scheming with him. And he needs to compliment Melkart Abu-Jadeh, who was second in the ACC in sacks last year, but he had Tyler Thompson out there on the field a lot. They need to be able to rush the pass from other than just Melkart. They got to get a conventional pass rush, and they think Hoylett can complement him well, and Melkart could be just as productive this year having somebody out there that can do that. If he doesn't do that and he's not as good as they think he is, then teams can really scheme for Melkart, and he may struggle, and then the defense may struggle as a result. They're going to have to get a pass rush pretty consistently in order to be as solid as they were a year ago, and they actually weren't terrible. They were fairly solid at times.
2: If North Carolina is doing what historically, traditionally, they have on the hardwood, I think that kind of makes it, I don't want to say easier on the football coach, but we know that come November, like, Midnight Madness will have as much attention as the day game, you know, against Wake Forest the next day. But I don't know which way North Carolina basketball is going right now. Tell me where the fans are as far as the new leadership after Hubert got himself whacked.
14: Well, I think they're excited because it's very different. They went outside the family. They got an NBA guy, just won a championship, a guy who gets a lot of credit for the Joker's development as one of the greatest players in the world. And I think new blood, new life was needed. The Dean Smith family tree thing had sort of run its course. And there was a lot of concern that the university didn't have the courage to go out and make that kind of move. So they did by firing Hubert, and then they did by targeting Marshall Malone early on and getting him. So far, the early returns are positive in that he's out there. He's out and about. When he goes to EYBL on a Peach Jam, he's there. People see him. Hubert used to kind of lurk in the background and wasn't very approachable. And this guy's jumping out of airplanes and stuff. So he's very different. That attitude and his visibility has people excited. And they brought in a pretty solid roster. There's some question marks up front in the interior, but people like a lot of the other parts they brought in. And they probably figure, well, you know, he might might be able to make it work because he's an NBA guy. It's all about matchups. So if we can get a bunch of matchups that are favorable, we have a chance to win a lot of games. I think that's the way a lot of fans are looking at it right now. And they also believe that whatever this season is, he'll learn a ton and be much better in the second year. And as part of that evidence, they're doing a really good job getting a lot of the top high school players in the country interested in them. They weren't getting that many bites for a while. They would get a couple, the Caleb Wilsons of the world, the Ian Jacksons of the world, but they weren't getting them in abundance like Dean and Roy used to. It appears right now he has a chance to bring in multiple guys like that each year because kids are buying what he's selling, and if they back it up on the court, I think he'll continue to have that kind of success.
2: Yeah, it is certainly a spider web of interests and concerns around Chapel Hill, no doubt about it. Andrew, I appreciate you, man.
14: Always happy to be on with you. Take care.
2: Andrew Jones, Tar Heel 247. So Larry Fedora got the head coaching job. He stayed there longer than I think most of us realize. Larry Fedora, I'd watched. Larry was a name that people kind of knew, and I had sort of been paying attention as Larry Fedora put in his offense probably four different places, like big stage places. And then he got to Southern Miss and had a lot of success and kind of screwed him on a bowl game destination. I won't go into it, but he basically picked Hawaii and then wasn't even going to make the trip and nobody could afford to get it. So whatever. So Fedora bounces from Hattiesburg to Chapel Hill. He stayed there for a minute. And part of the reason he stayed there was he won some games, and he and Marquise Williams, who Heath was talking about yesterday, they made it to the ACC title game. But Larry Fedora, eventually he gets fired because he's not winning enough. And I think that was sort of a combination of him not winning enough as well as upping what we wanted in the program. When Fedora, for most of his tenure there, it was okay to be okay until Midnight Madness. Just get us to just like distract us. You are the lounge act. The big room opens like November 3rd. So that's all you kind of had. That is not what it is anymore. Mm-mm. The wide awakening that we all have had regarding of just how much college basketball really doesn't matter in the big picture versus college football. So there is no more, well, just skate along. Because we got round ball coming up. Well, doesn't really value that way anymore. And that's what it was. All right. We will take a short break and continue next.
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1: Tuesday. It is a wonderful day to talk college football because it's not just, hey, coming up next week, next month. It is tomorrow. We got football practice. Florida State. We got North Carolina.

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2: Is what he's saying about how the negotiations continue between the SEC and the Big Ten and the folks in Congress trying to get something done with this bill. Obviously, we are not the legislative beat here, but I can say that the folks who are seem to indicate that today is sort of the deadline, that if they want to get something done before Congress takes August off, then they pretty much have to get something agreed to today. So according to Petitti, he says, one, they won't commit to anything until they see, you know, the firm text of a bill. But it says he and Sankey have talked five times already this morning, Chuck. So at bare minimum, it feels like something's happening. Like it's either going to get done or it's not going to get done. But if he and Sankey specifically have, by his account, talked five times before lunch, then it does feel like one way or the other, we're going to have some idea whether anything's going to happen in the near future by the end of the day.
3: Yeah, and when we're talking about the deadlines and Congress trying to get it done or it's not going to happen this year, I don't want to say because nothing's happened yet. I was pleasantly refreshed by the sense of urgency from the two who really matter, because I'm sorry, but the Big 12, Brett Yormark, you don't really matter except to, you know, parrot Petitti and Jim Phillips. You really don't matter, but you parrot Petitti as well. The two that really do matter, they have to agree. And in this case, they actually have a lot of common ground on what they don't necessarily like with the Protect College Sports Act. So it was refreshing, I'll say, to see the urgency from the two biggest dogs.
2: It also is completely unsurprising that Petitti says that, yes, in the event that they have a 24-team playoff, that would be the end of the Big Ten title game. He didn't say it would be the end of the SEC title game, but that's obviously from the beginning been one of the sticking points here, is the SEC makes $100 million or so from that game every year. And Sankey from the beginning, aside from the wisdom of going to 24, has just been saying, if you're going to willy-nilly get rid of our title game, where's that money going to get replaced? Like, we're not going to take a haircut and also screw up college football by going to 24 teams for a playoff just because you think it would be fun. Like, you're going to have to tell me where this money's coming from. So there's no explanation for that, but the Big Ten's title game has never, ever caught on as a big thing. And the thing is, Chuck, if they'd had better divisions, it might have. But the divisions were so bad that the game had most years when the game was going to determine the champion, and that was big, it never had the juice because it was always some team like Iowa that was going to get destroyed 42-3 by Michigan.
3: Northwestern, Wisconsin, yep.
2: You just no drama in the game. Yeah. And now, even if you do have good teams in the game, like 2 years ago, obviously Oregon-Penn State was a really good game, but when they both know they're in the playoff anyway, now it doesn't have that much energy to it either. And so, you know, Oregon won the Big Ten by winning that game and then got nuked by Ohio State in their first playoff game. I don't think that they go back and look and say, man, Big Ten champions, like, that's, I don't know that that has the same juice for them that you would think it could. So even for a conference that everybody agrees, loads of money and TV product and sponsors and all these other things, it's just never worked for them because they got started too late with the wrong formula.
3: Yeah, and a lot of that was choice when they started. Remember, the Big Ten didn't even have a men's basketball tournament, Heath. I'm correct about that, right?
2: Oh, yeah, for years and years they didn't.
3: And I would look at them and go, it's not just the free pile of money that all you have to do is it's on the floor beside you, just bend down and pick it up. Because

0: we relative to today, it wasn't even, quote, really about the money. It was about, why don't you have a tournament? It's fun going to Greensboro every year when it used to be in Greensboro or Birmingham or wherever it was. That's fun. And it's highlights and it's highlighting your conference. And I was like, I look at the Big Ten and they always seemed very like black and white television to me. It, you know, the concept of the Wisconsin lineman, black cleats, badly in need of a vowel, like that was kind of the entire Big Ten conference for me, and even in hoops. And so to choose to start so late on a conference championship game, to choose legends and leaders, my gosh, to make all those choices when you really, it was easy. It would have been simple to get it right. Despite all that, losing, I mean, a faucet turned on, shooting out $1,000 bills from the Big Ten Network when they first started. Despite that, it has turned into a financial powerhouse, and give them credit, three on the field as well.
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1: Hour two, Chuck Oliver Show on a Tuesday in the last week of July, which means this is the final show we will have without, I don't know, a practice report of some sort. The report might be there was practice. That's all we can tell you. But we've already talked two programs today. We had Andrew Jones on, our truest reporter for North Carolina from Tar Heel 247. Told you they start Thursday. Had Liam Rooney from the Tallahassee Democrat on, FSU beat guy, and they start tomorrow. So this is all nigh. It's happening as we speak. Let's welcome on right now. True expert when it comes to the Alabama football program from 97.7 ESPN The Zone in Huntsville, my good friend Drew DeArmond. Drew, how are you?
2: It's great to be with you, Chuck. It was good to see you in Tampa. How are you doing?
1: Doing pretty good. I'm on record, and you know this. The secondary, it's a freak show. It may be as good as there is in the SEC. They are so deep. Everybody's back, and like all of it. I think the wide receivers can develop, can kind of thicken out to that, depending on how maybe some of the, you know, Derek Meadows or whoever does. Tell me, beyond wide receiver and secondary, what looks Alabama-ish to you?
2: Well, I mean, I think, you know, honestly, the linebacker core is going to be better than people think. I think Yonzay Pierre, we all know he had a breakout year last year after starting the season as kind of a third down pass rusher, and he became an every down guy and was very, very disruptive. But I think Caleb Woodson, the transfer from Virginia Tech, is going to be a really good fit. And I think Luke Metz is going to be a really good player, too. You know, he got to play a little bit last year. He's from Mill Creek, same high school as Caleb Downs. But I really think he and QB Reese. QB Reese is, of course, the son of Quentin Reese. He's been around the program for a couple years. He's from Birmingham, Alabama, Ramsey High School. But I think they're going to rotate guys, and that's one thing this coaching staff's not afraid to do is rotate. And I think, you know, QB Reese, certainly Luke Metz, I think they're both going to be really good players. And don't forget Justin Hill. I think he's a guy that was used in the Wolfpack some last year, but he also played inside. He was really good against the run, but I think he has some pass rush traits where he could be rotated. With Yonzay Pierre. So I think the linebacker core has a chance to be, pretty good. And even a guy like Caden Jones from North Carolina, who's been in the program for a while, certainly he's another guy that will complete for playing time. But and then I haven't even mentioned five-star freshman Xavier Griffin and what kind of role that could be created for him. But I think the linebacker core, even though they lost a lot of experience and guys like Jefferson to the NFL, Deontay Lawson, I still think they have a chance to be really good.
1: Talking Drew DeArmond, so I started on the very back end, and I mean, folks, that secondary. I said best in the conference. It could be one of the nation's best. Drew loves the linebackers. Let's go to the other group that I think I'm in on. Ryan Williams, obviously, there's no reason to. Last year, he was a kid. It was not a great season. I think he'll be better. Tell me about Lottie Brooks, because I'm very high on him. Tell me what you see in him. I think he could be an SEC game wrecker. Am I overstating that?
2: I think he can definitely grow into that role. Last year, he had a breakout game in the college football playoff game in Norman, his first two touchdowns. And don't forget that catch against Missouri on a fourth down play. There was a huge play in that game for Alabama to escape from Como with a win. He's shown the ability to not be afraid to make big plays. The first touchdown in the Oklahoma game, of course, was on fourth down and got Alabama on the board. They were down 17-0. So he's shown the ability to make big plays at big times, and I certainly think he's versatile enough. I think he'll play in the slot a lot, but I think he can also play outside. He's just a gritty kid from New Jersey who brings a lot to the table, and I think he has a chance to be really good. I think he's undersized, but he's got a chip on his shoulder. Certainly knows how to run routes and get open, and I think he'll benefit because certainly Ryan Coleman Williams, who's newly married, He'll garner a lot of attention, but I think Lottie Brooks will get his opportunities. I think he's got a chance to, secure that number two role, so to speak, in this wide receiver core for Alabama.
1: Was Ryan registered? Did you, get him a blender or a toaster? What did
2: No, I just know he got married on Juneteenth because we were talking to him. And as you remember, Chuck, you saw him around media day. He had a very dapper white suit on.
3: Yes, he did. So
2: we complimented his white suit. And then I thought I saw a ring on his finger, but it's not. I wasn't going to go there. And then he said, well, I appreciate you saying that about the suit. My wife picked it out. And that's when, you know, your ears perk up and you're thinking, this kid's 19. He's only going into his third year of college. He reclassified. But he said, yeah, I was going to wear an all-black suit. And my wife was like, it's Tampa, Florida. You can't wear an all-black suit. And she helped him pick out the white one. And that's when I asked. I was like, hey, man, you know, this is not something I was aware of. When did you get married? And he said Juneteenth. So he's only been married for a few weeks. But certainly that's another big step for Ryan Coleman Williams. And this is a big year for him. He had a good freshman year, an up-and-down sophomore year. And now he's hoping to come into his own and be that number one guy and live up to all the hype he had coming out of high school. I certainly think he's capable of it. It's interesting that he's going to play with his third different starting quarterback, but he didn't seem fazed by that at all.
3: You know what? Get him a waffle iron. I'll go halvesies. Put both our names on the card, okay?
2: No doubt.
3: Okay. Now, A-Day is A-Day. Good Lord. We've been watching spring games forever. But I mentioned a couple of these kids. Darian Morgan, Derek Meadows, or is that just projection?
2: Well, I think Sedarian has the maturity, the size, the overall, the catch radius to help this year. He had a really good spring coming in from Benjamin Russell High School. I think he showed a lot of emotional maturity to win a job in the top five or six and be a regular contributor. Certainly Derek Meadows, if you remember in that same Missouri game, Chuck, he had a good week of practice. He started the game. They targeted him early to go deep. He got knocked out on a targeting call, which basically knocked him out of the rest of the ball game. But he's got a really good, size and speed, combination. And with Noah Rogers being out to start the season, very likely, I think he'll have a chance to assert himself, give them a vertical, threat in the passing game to go with Ryan Coleman Williams. So I would watch Derek Meadows closely. And another thing I'd started hearing and then Kalen DeBoer kind of confirmed in Tampa last week is Noah Rogers, who had two touchdown catches, the NC State transfer. He also spent some time at Ohio State. He's a former five-star. He was basically brought in to replace Isaiah Horton. He, had a two-touchdown performance in the scrimmage before A-Day, was getting off to a good start, then, ruptured a tendon in his knee. From what I understand, and Kalen DeBoer has confirmed, he's ahead of schedule. So I think he'll be back before midseason and maybe even by the end of September. And if that were the case, that would be big for this wide receiver core, because I think before the injury, Noah Rogers was very likely that third guy after Ryan Coleman Williams and Lotzier Brooks.
3: All right. I do want to ask you, you don't cover Ohio State now, but you mentioned the Buckeyes. Just give me a bottom line. Is Clay Rousseau a ball player?
2: Yeah, I mean, he has all the measurables. He has the size. He has the speed. It's just he's never really been able to stay healthy enough to find a position. It was thought that he might be a wolf and an edge rusher, but he never seemed to show a ton of pass rush ability. He almost looked like a guy that should be moved inside and go sideline to sideline. So I'm going to be really interested to see what Ohio State gets out of him because if you go through testing, 40-yard dash, vertical leap, all that kind of stuff, the size, he measures off the charts. He's just not made a lot of plays. But a lot of that is the injury situation. I think they wanted to move Quay inside, and I don't think he really wanted to do that. He still wanted to be an edge player, but I'm going to be interested to see how he does at Ohio State. They do a great job defensively. Matt Patricia's got a lot of NFL experience. They had a good year last year. But as I watched him at Alabama, I always kind of felt like maybe he should be a guy that moves inside like a Rashawn Evans, who was thought to be a pass rusher when he came to Alabama, moved inside, became a first-round pick, and had a nice NFL career.
3: They got James Smith up there too, didn't they?
2: Yeah, he's another one that's flashed. I mean, to me, he's not an end. He's probably an interior defensive tackle that can give you some inside rush. He's kind of had issues with, you know, his attitude and his being able to control his emotions. He got a lot of penalties at Alabama. But when, you know, he was focused, he was definitely productive. And Ohio State, they've done a great job with their defensive line development, too. Both those guys have potential to have an impact at Ohio State. And now, with the 5-for-5 rule being passed, maybe they're in Columbus more than a year, depending on their arc of development.
3: It's always expert input, no doubt about that. From 97.7 ESPN, he and Scott holding it down in the mornings there in Huntsville, Drew DeArmond. Thank you, friend.
2: Thank you, Chuck. Appreciate it.
3: All right, Drew DeArmond again. Always love when I'm able to talk Alabama and the rest, and now like Ohio State with him because of a couple of defensive imports, and they both got. The funny thing is, they might have gotten a defensive end and an edge in Smith and Quay Russo. They might need to be a tackle and an inside linebacker. But I don't want to play defensive back. I'm a wide receiver, like that sort of thing. Edge is more fun than tackle. It is. You can get paid more. End, edge, hitting the quarterback, that's a lot better than flying around. When he said Rashawn Evans, I was like, what a great example. That was a kid that I want to say was from, he and Reuben Foster were from Auburn High School, and maybe both were going to go to Auburn, and then both switched to Alabama. And Rashawn just started piling. He could fly. He could absolutely fly. And then all of a sudden, he's huge and can still run. And he just started piling up tackles. And that came from inside. It's absolutely true. So always talking with Drew. It's you learn something, you remember something, you get reminded. It's just a wonderful combo. All right, short break, and then Heath and I are going to wrap this show up next.
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1: It's one thing for me to preach. It's one thing for me to hold a standard in every aspect of our program, and it's another for our kids to embrace it and live it. And the first piece of this identity that we've hammered home is the ability to be physically and mentally tough. That's what Auburn football was built on. Physical and mental toughness. The ability to be the most violent football team on the field every Saturday.
2: Alex Golish. And he's the new Auburn head coach, and we said that a few times recently. Brian Harsin, Hugh Freeze, Coach Cadillac for a few weeks, but that wasn't a real thing. That was a sort of an interim. But Brian Harsin, Hugh Freeze, and now the new Auburn coach, Alec Golish. Jeremiah Cobb's a really good running back. A very talented kid and diverse, I will say. And that's absolutely true. Really tough kid and speed and some wiggle and hands, and I like his game fully. Last year, Auburn's leading rushers, Jeremiah Cobb, Jackson Arnold, Ashton Daniels, Deuce Knight. You're not supposed to have three. Folks, a lot of places run the quarterback. If you're not Air Force, Army, Navy, three of your four leading rushers are quarterbacks in the SEC. No, not supposed to be that way. And that was Auburn last year. And I promise you, it's part of the offense. That's not part of the offense. That's, we don't have any other option, or our quarterback got scared and decided to rabbit on that play, or we didn't block anyone, and so now our quarterback is scared and decided to. So, that ain't good, because it's not 1978. So, yes, you want the quarterback involved, and you want to be violent and physical, and boy, you look at the recruiting, not just the grown men out of the portal, but the folks that they're recruiting out of high school. Yeah, he values line of scrimmage. We talked about Will Stein doing the same thing at Kentucky. Byron Brown did it. Alec Golish did it at Auburn, just a little less profile. Three of your top four rushers, quarterbacks, on a season for an SEC team. Hey, look, they had a losing record. Yeah, they did, didn't they? What's going on, Heath?
3: All right, Chuck, so we got a variety of things here. Let's start with a little bit more from Tony Petitti of the Big Ten. Petitti saying that there's been, quote, a lot of movement among coaches and ADs in moving towards a 24-team playoff. I'm not sure exactly what that means. In the end, they're not the ones that get to vote, but he's got the Big Ten people singing from his songbook. I don't know if he thinks because some SEC coaches apparently went on board with it too that matters. But again, as long as Sankey says no, then everything else is pretty much irrelevant. But Ross Dellinger of Yahoo does note one thing, which is that the next college football playoff meeting is August 10th in Dallas. So by then, they'll obviously have some idea whatever bill is coming or is not coming, if they've got anything done before August, or if they know, okay, the odds are even less that we're going to get a bill because we didn't get it done before August and it's an election year. They'll at least have some more clarity on that. And we'll see, Chuck. They have until November to decide to expand or not for the next year. And if they don't, then again, it just kind of keeps dragging on. We'll see.
2: Yeah, it does. But
3: that's the next date to kind of keep an eye on with the playoff is August 10th in Dallas. Meanwhile, look, I have no idea how good a player this will turn out to be, but it is the first time I have seen this, and it definitely kind of messes with my head a little bit. South Carolina reportedly has offered wide receiver Moses Irwin. He is apparently a talented, speedy athlete. He is also, Chuck, a member of the class of 2030. I'm not prepared for offers to the class of 2030. It's 2026. The 30s, just, I'm not ready for that right now.
2: It's 27, 28, 29. So he's going to almost be a freshman in like 3 weeks.
3: That's the deal, yes. So again, he must be a really speedy player, really impressive, but I'm just not ready for class of 30s. We're going to need to wait on that. I'm going to need everybody to wait until the next presidential election has happened before I have to hear about anything in the 2030s.
2: Didn't Lane offer David Sills when he was like an eighth grader?
3: I believe that's correct, yes.
2: Yeah, how'd that turn out, like, for either of them? Like, Lane hadn't been there in 4 years by the time David Sills was in college, and he wound up being, I think, a wide receiver for West Virginia.
3: That is, in fact, what happened. And, yeah, we've seen this movie before. Again, I don't know that the offer matters that much. It's the first time I've seen a school put an offer out to someone that starts with a three, and I'm not ready for that, and I like the doll stop. Thanks.
2: Well, just get some insurer and deal with it.
3: Meanwhile, from Fox, we now know who the number two play-by-play guy is going to be on football. Jason Benetti left that role for Fox to go to take a deal with NBC that has him calling a bunch of baseball and whatnot. So, Chuck, RG3 will be partnering on the number two games with Connor Onion. Connor Onion is a name that may not be familiar to people. He's only been doing things on the national level for a couple of years. Big Ten Network before that, like 21. So Fox tends to like the younger kind of up-and-comer play-by-play types. This would be another one. I will be honest, I have never seen Connor Onion do a game that I remember. That doesn't mean I haven't seen him do a game, but I don't remember him for anything bad, so that's a start. But if you are a fan of Fox games, then more often than not, Connor Onion and RG3. And I got to be honest, Chuck, this probably makes me a little mean. You could put RG3 with just about anybody you want, and I'm going to have that game on mute. So I probably won't
2: enjoy
3: know much.
2: Product.
3: I won't know much more about Connor Onion's work as long as RG3 is the partner, frankly.
2: Yeah, I don't enjoy his product very much when it comes to giving color analysis on college football. And I try not to be crappy about that because it's more difficult than some folks think. It is a job. You can do it wrong. I think he probably does it wrong. I really, and you shouldn't. For the staff and the status there that's there and the access you have and the fact that at that level, you're paid so much that you can be there for the walkthrough or the Thursday, whatever you want to be there. You can be there a couple of days early, not checking into the Hampton Inn at 11:30 on a Friday night. Not that I'm bitter. At that level, Heath, you really can have access and staff and everything else where you can do a better job.
3: Yeah, look, whoever you are, I just think the number one priority of the game you're broadcasting should be, are you helping people who may or may not be super familiar with these teams understand what they're doing, why they're doing it, how it is playing out in the game? And there's way too often when I'm watching RG3 do a game, if I do happen to have had the volume on, that I don't feel like that's a priority at all compared to RG3, making sure you are aware RG3 is the one doing the game, trying to just kind of take it in different directions that don't have a whole lot to do with what's going on the field. It has a lot more to do with something he thinks might be something that will go viral. I don't know. I prefer whoever my analyst is to just help me know more as I am watching this football game.
2: Do you watch baseball at all? I know your wife's a big fan. Do you ever watch A-Rod do color on a baseball game?
3: I've seen some. Not a fan.
2: It's a similar experience, and I don't know, maybe he's on big national Fox broadcast, so maybe it works for him, but it is a lot of what you're describing there from the baseball standpoint, and that's not always, it's not always supposed to be through the filter, the lens of what happened when you played, not for color analysis during live broadcast of a football game. It's not always supposed to be that way. That's what matters to us today. Brought to you by This Stuff Matters, Pastor Tom Gray. ThisStuffMatters.net. Appreciate our guest, Liam Rooney, Tallahassee Democrat. Andrew Jones, Truist reporter for North Carolina. That's with Tar Heels 247. Drew DeArmond from 97.7 The Zone in Huntsville for David, for Heath, you, me. We're going to take 22 hours. We will inhale, exhale. Come back tomorrow with more college football conversation right here on

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13: As NFL training camps open, teams are opening up their wallets. I'm Q Myers. The Eagles are signing two-time Pro Bowl selection Jalen Carter to a four-year, $152 million extension worth up to $160 million. The deal includes $106 million guaranteed. The contract is the richest for a defensive tackle in NFL history in both guaranteed money and average annual salary at $38 million. The Browns and five-time Pro Bowl cornerback Denzel Ward reached an agreement on a two-year, $62.2 million deal that includes $52.3 million fully guaranteed. Sources told ESPN's Adam Schefter and NFL Network's Ian Rappaport, $31.1 million annual average value makes Ward the highest paid defensive back in the NFL history for the second time in his career. The Vikings signed offensive tackle Brian O'Neill to a four-year, $96 million contract extension. He is now under contract to Minnesota for the next 5 years. And one day after star defensive tackle Vita Vea requested a trade due to contract dispute, Buccaneers quarterback Baker Mayfield is reporting to training camp without a new deal and will play out the final year of his contract before becoming an unrestricted free agent, sources told ESPN on Tuesday. Sources close to the situation told ESPN Mayfield is looking for a deal that reflects his performance and is more in line with that with quarterbacks of similar caliber making. He is also unfazed by the potential of being franchise tagged in 2027. For more scores and analysis, check out ESPN.com and the all-new ESPN app. Coming up, game night with Emmett Golden and me, Q Myers, here on ESPN Radio.
14: 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I'll tell you what success in year two looks like for Brian Schottenheimer. 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
2: Top five home field advantages. My number five, I wanted to put one or two, but they're moving into a new place. The Buffalo Bills.
3: They're literally going across the street.
2: Hey, man, it might be different juju across the street.
3: Hey, you know what, man? You know, things don't really quite hit on this side of the block as they did on the other side of the block.
2: If you move into a new
3: house. What's going to change about
2: is
3: those?
2: That, is
3: question.
2: It a home instantly when you move into it?
3: Hell yeah, especially if it costs me what I think it's going to cost me. It better be my home. It's my home. It's my car. It's my everything.
2: Yeah, it's where you live. You got to break it in. That's
3: oh, hey,

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1: And welcome to our house. How about that? 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We're presented by Progressive Insurance. He's Emmett Golden. I'm Q Myers. Emmett, we always got a home field advantage. Literally.
2: Absolutely. Yes. Yeah, in the comforts of Studio Q and Studio E.
1: There it is, just like that. We get down how we live. It's always a home field advantage here on Game Night, and you are always welcome to our home. We have a really good time, as we always will. And hey, look, we made it, Emmett. NFL training camps, they're opening. We made it through what they call, and I say in air quotes, the dog days of summer. Football is back. So excited about that.
2: Yeah, I'm looking forward to it. Being in Cleveland, the Browns will be full go tomorrow. Well, not full. That, you know, you got to ramp up. There's the collective bargaining agreement. You got to take it easy, but the whole squad is there. And, man, listen, still shout out to LeBron. I know he didn't come to Cleveland, but that helped out our dead period. LeBron watch got us through the dog days of summer.
1: Well, we are good to go. We've got plenty when it comes to NFL training camps on the way. But first, we got to do this.
0: Oh, made you look. Game night. Made you look. Made you
1: look. All right, Emmett, what is it that caught your attention today? What made you look?
2: Well, you know, it's Gardos all the time for me. And yesterday, they got rained out. So they played a day-night doubleheader tonight and earlier today. So in game one, it is the top of the first. Bases are loaded. Kyle Manzardo is at the plate. He gets hit on the hand. He goes to take his base, and the Reds say, hold on. We challenged that. That didn't hit him. Call gets overturned, and then this happened.
1: Boom.
2: That happened, right? That happened right here. What's our take two?
3: Swung out and hammered to deep right. Away, back and gone. A grand slam to right by Kyle Manzardo.
2: That's right, a slam, a grand slam. Gardos get the 5-4 or 6-5 victory. Easy for me to say. They end up losing game 2-2-0, though. So they split the doubleheader.
1: You know, that's one of those situations. After it happens, you're like, you know what? I think you should just take your base, right?
2: Right.
1: I actually
2: never
1: did
2: mind.
1: Hit you.
2: Never mind. You know what?
1: I did hit you. Just go ahead and take the base. You know, the funny thing about that is, we joking kid, remember there was a time when Barry Bonds was slapping the ball out of the park so much that they would literally walk him with the bases loaded.
2: Yeah.
1: They're like, we'd rather give up one than give up four. That's what it reminds me of, even though it's a different circumstances. But yeah, Manzardo clearly made them pay. Oh, you didn't hit me? Okay.
2: All right,
1: I'm
2: going to
1: hit you, and I'm going to touch all the bases. So yeah, like you said, Cleveland splits that doubleheader. That's what caught Emmett's attention. That's what made him look. What caught my attention is a game that's actually ongoing right now, and the Diamondbacks are leading 7-6 in the top of the 10th with two outs. But the thing about this is, they had a 6-0 lead, Emmett, in the top of the sixth, only to see a three-piece put up by the Pirates in the eighth and a three-piece put up in the bottom of the ninth to send it to extra innings. So they're leading now. They're feeling good about, you know, where they're at, but Pittsburgh still has an opportunity to come back in the bottom of the 10th. But the Diamondbacks, with that 6-0 lead entering today, they were 568-1 in franchise history when leading by 6-plus runs in the eighth inning or later, and here they are in the top of the 10th.
2: Yeah, this is not where you want to be. And don't forget, the good old ghost runner is still a whole thing. So it's far from over in this game. But when you have a lead like that, you got to close them out.
1: Right, exactly. So again, they're on the right side of things right now. They're winning. They're up by one. There's two outs at the top of the 10th. But they're probably looking around themselves at the clubhouse. How did we get here?
2: Yep.
1: This wasn't supposed to happen. So of course, we'll update you on that as that game goes final. But Arizona's up 7-6, top of the 10th. It's game night here on ESPN Radio, the all-new ESPN app. SiriusXM Channel 80 and TuneIn. 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
4: 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We haven't heard from you since the threat.
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7: You know, you're like, I never left, so don't need to tell me welcome back. You and I just haven't been laying eyes on each other.
8: I'm back in the saddle again.
1: Good old Jerry. Good old Jerry and those Cowboys. They are back. They reported to Oxnard, California. And Emmett, when they report to Oxnard, that's when it's time to go. It's go time.
2: It's when you know it's real, huh?
1: Well, Jerry Jones addresses the media. He sits up there. You know, he lets his peacock feathers flap in the air. You know, he's feeling good about himself. That old Southern California weather. He's got his sunglasses on. He's got his cowboy hat on. The baseball cap, not an actual cowboy hat.
2: Right. For a second, I was like, oh, we're wearing cowboy hats now?
1: Okay. No. He waxes poetically about the Cowboys. And normally, there's always some kind of drama that's going on. There's something. But for some reason, the Cowboys have been real, real quiet. And I don't know if that's a good thing or a bad thing, because what we're used to seeing, and maybe it's a good thing, because normally it doesn't work out too well, they've been real quiet this offseason.
2: I'm going to say it's a good thing. You know, we talk way too much about stuff off the field with the Cowboys. And look, I get it. They're the Cowboys, one of the biggest franchises in sports. I understand that. So obviously, there's going to be a lot of attention on them. But how about, like, what are they going to do on the field? Are they going to get to a Super Bowl? Are they going to win the NFC East? Like, there's plenty of questions that they, you know, have to answer this year. And we're all interested to see how they will answer those questions. So I'm kind of happy it was a little zero dark 30 out there.
1: Well, their offense is legit, and I thought the big stir-up was going to be George Pickens in his contract when they decided that they were going to franchise him, and it's worth $27 million fully guaranteed on a one-year deal, which is a whole lot of money, but you know players don't like the franchise tag. They like to have that security. They like to have multiple years, and George Pickens was like, oh, I'll sign it, no problem, and he signed it quick, fast, in a hurry to the point where draft day, I thought he was going to get traded because it just didn't seem normal for a player to go ahead and do that, and then when they boarded the plane to go to Oxnard, he was like first in line. I heard Jane Slater on the Pat McAfee show saying he was the first one there waiting to board the plane. Like he's like a free agent like me, right? Yeah. You offer me some money, it's like, yep, I'll take it. No questions asked, right? It's right. I mean, hey, look, I'm not mad at him, right? He decided he wasn't going to stir it up. He was going to sign it. He was going to be happy. He was going to show up. He's going to work and put that work in again. And if he goes and has a hell of a year, which I anticipate because it's Brian Schottenheimer led offense there in Dallas is potent, right? It was what, number two in the league last year? I think they're going to be great. The only question that the Cowboys really have is, can they stop anybody?
2: That's a great question. When it comes to Pickens, I think everybody knows he's a tremendous talent, one of the best receivers in the NFL. It's just at times I think teams don't want to deal with him. Like Pittsburgh decided.
1: Well, Pittsburgh didn't. They got tired of him because, well, he got tired of them too. He just was a malcontent, clearly. And I thought going to Dallas is probably the worst thing for him. That's like a country club. Instead, he was like, this is the country club I like. This is the country club I need. And he was a model citizen. And look, that could be because it was a contract year and he wanted to ball out. Whatever the motivation is, who cares?
2: Right.
1: It worked. He balled out. He got the franchise tag. He's happy with it. I expect him to ball out again this year. And guess what? Whether it's Dallas or someone else, he's going to get paid next offseason.
2: Yeah, as long as, you know, there's no issues with him. And I think back to a game that he played. It was Steelers and the Browns, where the last play of the game, where the Steelers could have won it, he's fighting Greg Newsom while the ball's in the air. You know, like that's my lasting memory of George.
1: Right.
2: Now, if those type of things happen, I think he'll still get paid, but people will be hesitant to do it. But if he has a great year and there's no problems at all, and people go, okay, I think he's matured a little bit, then you're right. He might be the biggest free agent next year.
1: Well, I'll tell you what, man. Contract years make people do some crazy things. We've talked about it plenty of times. They all of a sudden will turn into that extra special player. And the only question that franchises have is that a contract year relation, or is that what we're going to get consistently?
2: You get the bag. Are you going to continue to be who you were before you had the bag?
1: Exactly. So $27 million, when you look at the big-time wide receivers, the Jamar Chases, the Justin Jeffersons, those guys, I mean, they're getting big-time money. CeeDee Lamb, they're getting big-time. Mm-hmm. That's what he wants. That's why I expect, especially in this very friendly offense that Brian Schottenheimer's running. Again, the Cowboys had one of the best offenses in the league last season. I have no doubt that he's going to ball out again. I just don't know if the Cowboys are going to be willing to pay CeeDee and George Pickens. So I think that he'll probably get the big bag from someone else. But the Cowboys have this year to go ahead and take advantage of that. Again, it's going to be up to the defense to be able to stop somebody. Because I think last year, Emmett, you, me, Sister Sledge, Josiah, we all could have scored against Dallas last year.
2: Yeah, that's right. Little, little stop and go, little post corner.
1: I mean, you would have settled for three. You would have brought in automatic Johnson. But Sister Sledge, Josiah, myself, we would have been in the end zone. We would have scored a touchdown.
2: Hey, man, listen, if it's fourth in anything, Automatic Johnson, come on through. You know, they got the best kicker, and they might have the best kicker ever, the most powerful leg ever. Obviously, we know his name isn't really Automatic Johnson. This
1: He's
2: is
1: damn
2: a,
1: near is. He yeah. damn near is. I mean, it might say that in his, you know, if you look him up in the Cowboys media guy, Brandon Aubrey, a.k.a. Automatic Johnson. That's why, see, Emmett would settle for three. That's why you would lose the game. Sister Sledge, Josiah, myself, we'd win because we scored touchdown 7 as opposed to 3. But we got to hear from good old Jerry.
2: Yeah.
1: Jerry Jones. We'll hear from him next here on Game Night on ESPN Radio on the all-new ESPN app.
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4: 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He's Emmett Golden. I'm Q Myers. Training camp is open across the National Football League. All 32 teams, including those Dallas Cowboys. And there's high expectations for a team that's been really quiet throughout the entirety of this offseason. We know what they did offensively last year. Now they've got to fix their defense. But on the offensive side of things, Emmett, there's this dude named Dak Prescott, who many are saying has an opportunity to be the MVP of the year if he goes and balls out and Dallas wins the division. I think the division is wide open. I don't know if MVP is in his conversation, but I do think he has a chance to lead this Cowboys offense a very far way.
5: Well, I mean, look, he plays quarterback, so he has an opportunity to be the MVP, because that's the only position that can win an MVP in the NFL. So he at least has one of 32 opportunities. And we also know he can spin it. You know, Dak is one of the best passers of the football in the NFL. And if you know, we just talked about George Pickens last segment. If George does what we expect him to do, to be motivated as he is trying to, you know, get that big contract next year, and CD Lamb does what CD does, they should be able to put points up. So, but your win-loss record matters too. So if they don't play defense and they can't stop anybody, that might actually stop Dak from winning the MVP more than maybe Dak's play. Because I always think Dak is solid. Like, I don't think he's the biggest problem that the Cowboys have by any means.
4: For him to be in the running for the MVP, they have to win their division. That's first and foremost. They have to win the division.
5: So, anybody to win it.
4: Right.
5: Yeah.
4: Well, that's exactly. So if they're going to do that, I would start talking about and taking them seriously.

0: is. I love the excitement you guys, for all practical purposes, don't expect us to contender in the Super Bowl. Y'all don't. Why would you? I like that.
1: What is Jerry talking about?
2: He was doing good at first. Look, he was doing really good. I was like, you know what? Jerry has turned over. Oh, wait, hold on, Q.
1: No. Nope.
2: Slow your roll and just wait. Slow your roll and just wait.
1: If you want to know what it means to digress, boom, Jerry Jones right there in the middle of his comment. He just went totally left.
0: We're going to lose some folks. We're going to have some barn, but the wagon train's going to get there.
2: What does that mean?
1: We're going to lose some barn. What did he say?
2: Oh, hey, you know what, though? Hearing that makes me realize how quiet it really has been around the Cowboys. We haven't heard good old Jerry in a long time. I miss hearing Jerry. I don't know what the hell he meant by that. I don't have any answer whatsoever, but I like it. I like it. Go on and run that part one more time.
1: Let's get it one more time.
0: We're going to lose some folks. We're going to have some barn, but the wagon train's going to get there.
2: We're going to lose some folks. We're going to have some barn, but the wagon train is going to get there. I'm just going to randomly say that in conversation. I'm going to sit down with one of our bosses one day, and they're going to say, Q, how are you going to feel about the show? I said, well, you know, when me and Emmett, we joined the show and everything, you know, about halfway through game night, you know, we're going to lose some folks. We're going to have some barn, but the wagon train's going to get there.
1: They're going to be like, right.
2: Q, we're going to need you to go ahead and see the folks on the third floor.
1: He's like, here's this cup.
2: Yeah,
1: all right?
2: Yeah,
1: Can you go to the bathroom real quick, right? something
2: That's
1: just ain't
2: awesome.
1: Right.
2: We're going to lose some folks. We're going to have some barn.
1: And the wagon train's going to get there.
0: We're going to lose some folks. We're going to have some barn, but the wagon train's going to get there.
2: That's classic.
1: That's a heck of a Jerryism for sure. And I had a whole take about Dak wearing the shirt and got thrown off by Jerry there, when that's what Jerry was supposed to be talking about. It's great for Dak to set that set the tone. Yeah. You know, I'm coming in and it's all good. That shirt ain't gonna mean nothing on 3rd and 6.
2: No,
1: you know, in a playoff game. But it's the first day doing stuff like that. I don't have a problem with. I think it's a good message to send to the locker room.
2: Hey, look, man, if you ain't there to try to win the Super Bowl, what are you there for? I don't mean that qualifies for every team, because we know that there's some teams that are not in that conversation.
1: Yeah,
2: right?
1: They have no chance.
2: Right. We know Super Bowl 61, ESPN Super Bowl, by the way, will be played in SoFi Stadium, and we'll tell you a little bit later on who we think have a realistic shot. I do believe that team that we're talking about, if was a fifth, we'd all be drunk, right? That's the saying.
1: All be drunk.
2: Okay,
1: yep.
2: If the defense can get right, they have as good of a shot as anyone. But the defense has to be right. That was the big problem from last year.
1: Yeah, and, you know, we'll see if they're able, you know, to fix that. It's one thing that, especially in the NFL, I don't know if the previous year, how much the previous year matters when you get to the next year. With I want to say the parity, because there is parity, but there's still a tip top of the NFL that's always seems to always be there. But we saw there was no Chiefs in the playoffs last year, and nobody had that. Obviously, we know it's because Mahomes got hurt. So I expect the Cowboys to bounce back, and the Eagles, I think they're the team we're all assuming will win the NFC East. But
2: see, I'm not sold.
1: Too.
2: They've got a new OC in Sean Mannion. You know, every other year, the offensive coordinator does really good, right? Every other year. You know what I mean? So it's to me, I think that's the biggest question with that team is how is the new look offense going to look, right? No A.J. Brown, right? New O.C., right? They brought in some new weapons as far as on the outside. I mean, that's why I think that the NFC East is wide open like some old school TV antennas.
1: Yeah, maybe I'm remembering it wrong, but wasn't last year the first time they had back-to-back division winners, the same team won the division?
2: A long time.
1: Because they had been alternating for plenty of – thank you, Tara. Thanks, Tara. So if
2: it'd be your own people.
1: So maybe it is, you know, Dallas's turn and the Eagles will fall off a little bit, because it actually was somewhat of an anomaly that the Eagles won the division 2 years in a row. So you talked me out of that. Thank you for that.
2: I'm just saying, it's one of those situations, you know, the team, like I said, is in a good position. They seem like they're focused because they have been quiet. And it's always the Cowboys, so you wait for the other shoe to drop, right? We've been covering the league.

0: covering this team for a very long time, so we know how it all plays out. But it does just seem like there's a newfound focus. And I know Jerry wants to win another Super Bowl worse than anything, right? Yeah. More than anything in the world. He wants to hoist another Lombardi and say, you know, how about them Cowboys, and, you know, celebrate. They have the offense to do it, just like the Texans have the defense to do it,
1: yes.
0: And they don't have the offense. You combine those two teams, you might have something, right?
1: You
0: might
1: have something. Yeah, you got the Rams, right?
0: Right.
1: Yeah, you got the Rams if you combine those two teams. Yeah, you're right. You're right. And in the salary cap era, it's so hard to build a complete team.
0: Mm-hmm.
1: You know, you usually just pick your poison. Are we going to invest all our money in our defense or our offense? And if you don't have a quarterback, they obviously do. But if you don't have a quarterback, then you're more likely to invest all that money on defense. When you have that guy, then all of a sudden you do it on the offense.
0: So is Dak Prescott, is any of the Cowboys some guys that have a lot of heat on them this year? We'll discuss that next here on Game Night on ESPN Radio on the ESPN app.
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0: Wes Welker, coaching in D.C. I'm Q Myers, former All-Pro receiver Wes Welker will coach the Washington Commanders tight ends after the team fired its previous position coach on Monday. Welker joined Washington staff a year ago and was elevated to offensive assistant this offseason. Work with the tight ends with Ben Steele was initially suspended by the Commanders after being charged with DWI in Virginia, where the team practices. Washington coach Dan Quinn said the Commanders haven't yet settled on Welker's official title, but he will be in charge of the position group. Buccaneers, one day after star defensive tackle Vita Vea requested a trade due to contract dispute, now have a contract situation with Baker Mayfield. He reported to training camp without a new deal and will play out the final year of his contract before becoming an unrestricted free agent. Sources told ESPN that on Tuesday. Sources close to the situation told ESPN that Mayfield is looking for a deal that reflects his performance is more in line with what quarterbacks of a similar caliber are making. He is also unfazed by the potential of being franchise tagged in 2027. Sources is added. The Browns and five-time Pro Bowl cornerback Denzel Ward reached an agreement on a two-year, $62 million deal that included over $52 million guaranteed, sources told ESPN's Adam Schefter and NFL Network's Ian Rappaport. The $31-plus million annual average values makes Ward the highest-paid defensive back in NFL history for the second time in his career. For more scores and analysis, check out ESPN.com and the all-new ESPN app. Coming up, more Game Night with Emmett Golden and me, Q Myers, here on ESPN Radio.
15: I want everybody talking about the Bengals. I want everybody talking about what I'm saying in my press conferences. You know, you go back and watch what I said before 2019 season at LSU. 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
0: Cincinnati Bengals, are they going to be that team? Is Joe Burrow going to be that dude? Is he going to lead them back to the promised land in Super Bowl 61, SoFi Stadium in L.A.? 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We got more from the NFL coming up in about 15 minutes or so. As a matter of fact, we'll take our talents to Tampa Bay and Baker Mayfield and where he stands as he reported for training camp, as all 32 teams are now open for training camp. But right now, Emmett's got to do a little something like this, NFL Rank'em style.
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24: Pack your coat. 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What more do I need to say?
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16: To the top five defenses.
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16: 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The top five players under the most heat. Number five.
1: All right, I'll start this thing off with Bryce Young, the quarterback for the Carolina Panthers. I thought he had a pretty decent year last year. He has to have a good year this year, because if the Panthers struggle and if they have a top 12 pick or maybe even less than that, they will be drafting a quarterback next year, and they'll just charge it to the game that it didn't work out with Bryce. So he is playing for his spot. And maybe even his spot in the NFL. I think he'll be, he'll stick around, but I don't think the Panthers are dedicated to him quite yet.
0: I think they need to make sure that they get back to the playoffs. They made it to the playoffs last year. It wasn't an overwhelming record. Nobody in that division had an overwhelming record, right? They were 8-9, but, you know, he threw for 3,000 yards, 23 touchdowns, and 11 interceptions. He needs to be closer to 30 interceptions and around 10, maybe less than 10 interceptions, right? He needs to start to be a little bit more of the reason why Carolina is winning. I still think he's going to be a good quarterback. I think they like him a lot. He's going to continue to grow. I do feel like he has a good season, but I understand where you're coming from. He needs to show and prove. It can't be about talking about it.
1: No.
0: It's about being about it. And, you know, he's definitely want to get that contract extended. So Bryce Young makes sense at number five.
16: Number four.
1: I'm going with A.J. Brown. This is a guy who was, you know, winning in Philly and was not happy, was miserable in Philly. He wanted to get out of there. He goes to the Patriots, a team that went to the Super Bowl last year, and they essentially swapped him out for Stephon Diggs. So if he doesn't at least have the season that Stephon Diggs had, or if this team doesn't go back to a deep playoff run, people are going to look at AJ like, hey, man, what's going on? You got your wish. Now it's time to, you know, show that you're happy and that you can be at your best. So I think a lot of eyes will be on A.J. Brown this year.
0: You know, the funny thing about A.J. Brown is, when is he happy?
1: It seems like never.
0: What makes him happy? Winning the Super Bowl in Philly didn't quite do it. Remember, he's the one who said, I thought that I'd be more excited. I thought it'd be more fun to win it. It was more of the process that he enjoyed as opposed to even the end result. So, you know, if they go on a deep run in New England, which honestly I don't think they will. I think they take a step back. Tougher schedule. Super Bowl losers usually don't have that great season the following year. So I'm interested to see how it all plays out. How's he gonna operate, and is and how healthy will that be for a young quarterback like Drake May? I'm really interested to see what that relationship looks like with AJ Brown in New England.
26: Number three.
1: Somebody I know a lot about, Shedeur Sanders. He's in a quarterback competition right now with Deshaun Watson. And even if he doesn't win it, it's not the end of the world, because I do believe he'll play this year, no matter what. But with that being said, if he plays this year and doesn't perform well, the Browns will move on and draft another quarterback. And when you think of all the teams that passed over him five times and, you know, Cleveland giving him the opportunity, if he doesn't make the most of this opportunity, then I don't know if he's going to be a starter in the NFL again, you know, unless there's an injury to somebody. So if he wants to be a starter in the NFL, solidify himself as a franchise starting quarterback, he's got to have a good season this year.
0: Let me ask you this question, with and all truth serum is being used in this.
1: For sure.
0: Doesn't it just feel like Shedeur Sanders is going to be playing somewhere else after this year?
1: I struggle with that. I honestly
0: it
1: wrestle
0: feels
1: with
0: like
1: it.
0: That for me, and I'm a Shedeur guy.
1: Yeah.
0: Right? I liked him a lot coming out of Colorado. It just feels like the whole fit in Cleveland doesn't really seem like that fit is an actual fit.
1: I mean, here's the thing. I think it's the fit of him being a backup. I think it's the wherever he goes, if he's a backup, he has a very, very large fan base that is extremely vocal.
0: Right.
1: And when he's the backup,
0: that might be part of the problem.
1: I think it can be at times, right? So I think that's the issue. It's not Shedeur. Shedeur is a great young man. He works hard. And even if he doesn't have a great year, I wouldn't throw him in the trash at all. But wherever he goes, if he's not the starter, you're going to have a lot of people, they're holding him back, and they don't like him, and the coach is setting him up. You remember all the conversation last year?
0: Yeah, exactly.
1: Kevin Stefanski doesn't want him to be successful. Like, there'll be more of that. I think wherever he goes, if he's not the starter.
0: That's why it feels like that he's not long for Cleveland, because I feel like it's just not, it feels kind of like a toxic relationship. And maybe it's just like you said, the fan base that is getting real loud you know, around him. I don't know, but it just doesn't feel like it's a really good fit. It looks like that couple that you go out with and they're cool people, but you know they have no business being together, but they stay together. That's what it feels like to me.
1: I look at it like it's a couple that they ain't got no problem with each other, but all their friends are like, man, why you with that person? You need to get rid of them. And it's the outside noise, because I know Todd Monken loves Shedeur. Like, he wanted the Ravens to draft him. You know, they obviously didn't. They thought about it, you know, and they didn't. So I know that there's no issue between him and the team, especially now that Kevin Stefanski is gone. It's definitely a better place, but we will see. That's why he's on my list.
26: Number two,
1: Baker Mayfield. If he sticks to what he said today, reportedly that he will play on this last year of his contract and be a free agent at the end of the year, which is a great opportunity for Baker, because if he has a great season, he can make a lot of money. He can get that 50 that he's looking for, maybe even 60 if he takes his team to the Super Bowl or something like that. There's a flip side to that coin, though. If he starts the season like he ended last season, going 2-7, then all of a sudden, one that you're losing money. And, you know, Baker's known to get banged up. If he feels like he's losing money, is he going to stay out there and keep playing through injuries and stuff? So, big opportunity for Baker on both sides. That's why he's on this list for me.
0: Yeah, I know one thing about Baker, going all the way back to Texas Tech, Oklahoma, where he, you know, walked on, transferred to. When his back is against the wall, when he's backed up in that corner, 9 times out of 10, that's when he's at his best. Now, that didn't work out when he was in Carolina with Matt Rhule. I thought both those guys were going to be really good for each other because they were both backed up in the corner. But Baker usually steps up to the plate when he's in that kind of a moment. I think that he's going to do really good at Tampa Bay. I think they'll definitely re-sign him. You're a guy that your team has been trying to look for a quarterback for many moons. Yeah. I'm a guy that the team I cover has been trying to find a quarterback for many moons. They don't grow on trees. You can't just go out back and pick them off the tree and be like, oh, franchise quarterback, no problem. Be careful what you wish for. There's a lot of Tampa Bay fans that are like, yeah, well, maybe we're not ready to keep them around. Maybe we're ready to move on. Again, I say careful what you wish for because it might come to fruition. Baker Mayfield comes in number 2, top 5 players under the most heat, according to Emmett Golden here on Game Night on ESPN Radio.
26: Number 1.
1: And this isn't from me, but I know this is how the sporting world sees it. Oh, Lamar Jackson, right? It's got to be Lamar.
0: Oh, this is your list, though.
1: I know, but I know if it's like, where's Lamar? And I get that the noise will be deafening if he doesn't take the Ravens to the Super Bowl. So I put Lamar on my list number 1 because it seems like in our business, everybody is quick to be critical of Lamar and maybe not some other folks. So he, you know, whether I think he is or not, the fact of the matter is he is under a lot of heat from really a lot of folks in the sports world.
0: Yeah, I think that I think Josh Allen's under a lot of heat as well for the same reasons, to get Buffalo to the Super Bowl.
1: Yeah, I don't think it's the same type of heat. You know, like Justin Herbert should be under heat, but is Justin Herbert really under some heat?
0: He's Joe on my Burrow. List. I can tell you that.
1: Yeah, Joe Burrow should be under some heat, but is he really under some heat? You know, I feel like there's just guys that we all like. When I say we, the media and fans, that we give the benefit of the doubt to. I hate that we don't do that with Lamar Jackson, but we don't.
0: Okay, fair enough. So 5-1, real quick, who is on your list?
1: Bryce Young, A.J. Brown, Shedeur Sanders, Baker Mayfield, Lamar Jackson.
0: There it is right there. If there's a player that you feel like Emmett missed out on, or maybe Lamar you don't think should be on the list like Emmett put him on, let us know at 888-SAY-ESPN, 888-729-3776, at eGoldie80, at ESPN Radio, and at your boy Q254. Coming up next, speaking of Baker Mayfield, what's up with this contract? It's next on Game Night on ESPN Radio on the all-new ESPN app.
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4: Hey, it's Nick Cellini here with Tom, the Honest Car Guy, and Chris, who came all the way in from Kansas City to buy a car from Tom. How did this all happen?
5: Well, I'm a loyal 680 The Fan listener for a long time. 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
4: Can you tell the folks, Kansas City here, doesn't matter how easy the process is?
5: Absolutely. 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So I was like, yeah, let's go ahead and do it. 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

0: 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Baker Mayfield was one of the guys, Emmett, that you had on your top five players under the most heat list.
1: Mm-hmm.
0: He does not have a contract. They were in negotiations. Him and his people put the date, the hard date on there of, okay, training camp. No contract done by training camp. Not going to negotiate during the season. So what happened? They were in negotiations. It didn't obviously come to fruition. Here's Shefty on what happened from NFL Live.
2: Mayfield essentially issued a soft deadline or a hard deadline of the start of training camp for a new deal and said if he didn't have a new deal in place by the time training camp began, he would not talk during the season. Now, apparently, talks are off. He's going to play this year out. He's scheduled to become a free agent after the season. The Buccaneers have their franchise tag available. Hard to imagine they would just let Baker Mayfield walk as a free agent, but that's down the line. There is the season to get through. There'll be a lot on the line. And usually when Baker has a chip on his shoulder and something to prove, usually that brings out the best in him. And I think that's what he's hoping for this year.
1: Yeah, and I think Tampa Bay has the power here because, as you just heard from Adam, they have the franchise tag. So if he balls and he's like, I'm testing the market, and they're like, no, you're not, you know, and unless he tries to force a trade and goes through all that, and I could see it happening, but I think we're a long way away from that. I just think the biggest risk, and I'm surprised that he kind of had this hard deadline, is what if you start off slow? Like every time, you know, if you start off 0-3, that's money that's falling out. Now you can make it back up and you can win four games in a row. And then it's like, okay, this season is going to be a roller coaster and every game is going to be either a plus sign or a minus sign when it comes to the dollars.
0: Yeah, I just think that the Buccaneers, I agree with you that they're in a position of power because they do have the franchise tag. Matter of fact, they have it at their disposal twice if they really want to use it.
1: Right.
0: I just don't understand why they're making this so difficult, right? I mean, again, quarterbacks are not easy to find. He's really good and has been really good for them. He's been a really good replacement since Tom Brady bounced, right? And I don't know why they're just making it so difficult. Yes, the season didn't end great for Tampa Bay, but that wasn't just on Baker. That was on the whole team, including Todd Bowles, their head coach, who I think you want to talk about players with the most heat. How about coaches with the most heat? His seat is scorching hot right now.
1: Yeah, they're just not close on money, and I'm sure they want to give Baker a lot of money. I don't think they're going like, hey man, 25 cent in a jawbreaker, right? I don't think they're doing that to him, but I think he wants 50 plus million a year.
0: He should get that.
1: I think he's saying that's what he deserves, and it seems like they don't necessarily believe that. Now they can, you know, I think if he has a strong year, they will. But you know, if he was ready to sign for $40 million a year, I think a deal would have been done. But I just think he wants top 10 money for sure, but maybe even top 5 quarterback money.
0: Yeah, I mean, if I was him, I wouldn't settle for 40. Daniel Jones is making $44 million.
1: Yeah, but you could call that an anomaly, right? Like, what happened with Deshaun Watson when he signed that fully guaranteed contract? Everybody said, nah, that's just the Browns being crazy. So I think the Bucks look at that, because I'm sure Baker's agents are going, look at Daniel Jones. Baker deserves more than Daniel Jones, and I'm sure the Bucks are going, nah, the Colts are just tripping.
0: Has Baker had more success in the playoffs than Justin Herbert?
1: Yeah.
0: Okay, Justin Herbert makes 52 a year.
1: And he shouldn't make 52 a year.
0: That's what I'm saying. That's why Baker should not settle for anything less than 50, in my opinion.
1: He shouldn't. I'm with you, but for whatever reason, Tampa doesn't value him at that. Because if they did, he'd be signed. You know, and I think it's just as simple as, for whatever reason, and I mean, they see him more than just on Sundays.
0: Right.
1: They're just not in a rush to pay him $50 million a year.
0: I mean, now he's making 33 now, right?
1: Right.
0: So, I mean, that's a hell of a jump. 250 if they were to get there. So maybe they're trying to slow play it and make it 44, 45 around Daniel Jones. Again, I just think when you look at everyone who's in a $50 million club and everyone's resume don't stack up the same, and I know his isn't fantastic, but Trevor Lawrence doesn't have any big history of great success in the playoffs. He's at $55 million. Jordan Love, $55 million. Right? Mm-hmm. I mean, he's upper money. Jared Goff, I know he's been good. Herbert, like I said, $52.5 million. If I'm Baker and my people, he's my people. Like, I don't want to settle for nothing less than 50. I might even say I got to get to 55 just so when I settle, it's around 50.
1: Right, right. Now, the question you have to ask yourself, would you risk 50 if you might end up only getting another 30? Because if you have a bad year, nobody's giving you $50 million a year. You know, so is 40 in the hand, you know, with 5 years? Is that, you know, you got to look at that. And obviously, Baker's like, no, you know. No.
0: Yeah, I trust myself. I agree with Baker 100%. I trust myself. And if I don't trust me, guess what? You better not trust me.
1: Oh, for sure.
0: Right?
1: For
0: if sure. I don't trust me to go ahead and ball out this year to go earn that money and have the confidence like George Pickens has in Dallas, I don't deserve the money if I ain't got the confidence. And you sure shouldn't give me the money if I ain't got the confidence.
1: No doubt. No doubt. And we know Baker has been, like, he's gotten nicked up in it over the past couple of years, and it typically affects his play. Like, he plays games.
0: Right.
1: You know, he doesn't miss games. He's a tough guy. There's no doubt about it. I think at times his toughness, he's tough to a detriment, where maybe a week or two sitting down would help an injury and he'd be better for it in the long run. But, you know, sometimes the things that make you great can be the thing that kind of hurts you in a negotiation. And I think that's what the Bucks are looking at. They're going, you were 7-2 in the first 9 games, and then you were 2-7 in the second 9 games, and you know, we in the second half of the season, and we didn't make the playoffs in a terrible division. When they were in the crew, they were in cruise control. Baker was an MVP candidate.
0: Right.
1: Now
0: and Todd Bowles was looking like he was going to be coach of the year potentially. But I look at that as a team meltdown, not just a Baker meltdown. I felt like that was everybody involved.
1: It was, but Baker also didn't have – he also wasn't playing well during that time.
0: That.
1: And you know, like I know, it's not fair at all. It always goes on the quarterback.
0: Right. No, I hear you. I hear you. And this helps put it in perspective. The 2026 franchise number for the quarterback was $43.8 million. It's expected to be around – $50 million in 2027. Mm. So, again, maybe you're looking at a team that's comfortable with giving them $50 million on a one-year fully guaranteed deal as opposed to multiple year. Maybe that's what the scenario is. Maybe they just want to make him prove it again. Mm-hmm. But it seems like one way or the other, by hook or by crook, he's going to get $50 million somehow next year.
1: If he has a good season. Like that's,
0: well, they're not going to let him walk. See, that's the thing. They're not going to let him walk. I don't see any scenario where they just say, yeah, you can go ahead and walk a free agency. I feel like they'll at least hit him, at least with the franchise tag.
1: Even if they win 6 games next year.
0: I don't see them winning.
1: I mean, they won 8
0: in that division.
1: They won 8 last year. You know what I'm saying?
0: I mean, I feel like we're talking about, like, just bombing out the season in worst case scenario. I'm thinking that they're going to be what they've been, which has been pretty consistent. I know the end of the season wasn't great last year, but ever since he's been in Tampa Bay, he's been pretty stinking consistent.
1: Yeah, and I think we have to take into account both sides of the spectrum. There's a place where he takes them to the NFC Championship, to the Super Bowl, and he's the highest paid quarterback in the NFL. I also think maybe there's injuries and they fire a coach halfway through the year and you win 5 games. You know, like both of those things are on the table. I don't know if either is likely.
0: So would you let him walk if they say they won 6 games in your scenario? Would you let him walk?
1: If he was like, I demand $50 million, yeah. And again, depending on how he plays.
0: That wouldn't even be the conversation. I mean, he would be a free agent. So would you let him walk in free agency or would you tag him?
1: I wouldn't tag him for 50. I'd try to work out a deal,
0: right?
1: You know, and give him, because I wouldn't want him to just walk out the door.
0: Right, that's my point. Like, I don't see any scenario where Tampa Bay just lets him walk out the door as a free agent because he'll get snatched up like that. There was a time when he wouldn't get snatched up like that, but he's gone to Tampa Bay and he rehabbed his career, and now he'll get snatched up.
1: But if you, and again, this is worst case scenario, if you end 1 year going 2-7 and then you win 6 games the following, is somebody going to give him $50 million? Probably not. He'll probably get another contract like he recently got, which ain't bad,
0: right?
1: You know, but I'm sure he deserves more money. He definitely does.
0: Well, it's Kirk Cousins' time in Las Vegas. They have the number 1 overall pick, but they're going with the veteran. At least the start. That's next on ESPN Radio.
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9: As NFL training camps open up, teams are opening up their wallets. I'm Q Myers. The Eagles, they're signing two-time Pro Bowl selection Jalen Carter to a four-year, $152 million extension worth up to $160 million. The deal includes $106 million guaranteed. The contract is the richest for a defensive tackle in NFL history in both guaranteed money and average annual value at $38 million. The Browns and five-time Pro Bowl cornerback Denzel Ward reached an agreement on a two-year, $62 million deal that includes $52 million guaranteed. Sources told ESPN's Adam Schefter and NFL Network's Ian Rappaport, $31 million annual average value makes Ward the highest paid defensive back in the NFL history for the second time in his career. The Vikings signed offensive tackle Brian O'Neill to a four-year, $96 million contract extension. He now is under contract in Minnesota for the next 5 years. Baker Mayfield, he's reported to training camp without a new deal and will play out the final year of his contract before becoming an unrestricted free agent. Sources told ESPN on Tuesday. Sources close to the situation told ESPN that Mayfield is looking for a deal that reflects his performance and is more in line with what quarterbacks of a similar caliber are making. He's also unfazed by the potential of being franchise tagged in 2027. A couple scores in the WNBA. The LA Sparks are on top of the Liberty 56-53 at the half, while the Aces lead the Portland Fire 53-37. For more scores and analysis, check out ESPN.com and the all-new ESPN app. Coming up, more game night with Emmett Golden and me, Q Myers, here on ESPN Radio.
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5: The worst kept secret in Las Vegas when it comes to the Raiders is Kirk Cousins is going to get the start at QB, at least when they hit the practice field coming up tomorrow. 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He's Emmett Golden. I'm Q Myers. I'm in Las Vegas. Emmett's in Cleveland. And Emmett, you know how these quarterback situations go, right? The Raiders drafted Fernando Mendoza, number one overall. So many people want to see the youngster go out there and play right away. He won the Heisman Trophy, won a national championship at Indiana. Can he take his party to the NFL and be that guy? Well, the Raiders, under new head coach Clint Kubiak, have said, let's slow our roll on that, right? We'd like to let him learn, have a chance to learn from a veteran. They signed Kirk Cousins. He's there. He has experience with Clint Kubiak from their time in Minnesota together, where he actually played really well. So today, at his press conference to open up training camp, he says Kirk Cousins is a starting quarterback, and he's going to get plenty of reps. That doesn't mean it's going to be long-term, but it means it's going to be right now.
6: Yeah, I always think it's smart to let a young guy develop and maybe do a year in the hole, but I also understand when you spend the number one overall pick on a guy, the expectations are high, the intrigue is high, and if the guy in front of them gets shaky at all, then fans and media and people are going to start going, we want to see the number one overall pick. So I'm interested to see how long that Cousins will be the quarterback. And if Cousins is getting, as we heard from Kubiak, tons of reps, then it feels like Fernando's not getting tons of reps. Does that hurt him? Like, should he be getting more? I'm very fascinated on how this all will shake out.
5: You know, obviously, me being here in Vegas and having a local show, this has been one of the hottest subjects ever since Fernando Mendoza was drafted, and Kirk Cousins was already part of the mix as he signed a free agent deal. The thing that I've been very adamant about is, one, the Raiders have options, which, as you know, not too many teams have options. A lot of times, right, when you draft a quarterback number one overall, you ain't got no choice but to play him, right? Mm-hmm. There's a reason why you're picking number one. Right. They're in a position now where they have, I've said this before, if they had to play a game on Sunday, I feel confident that Kirk Cousins could go out and play. I feel confident that Fernando Mendoza can go play. But the Raiders put themselves in a position where they have options. And with me, my big thing is, this is a whole new coaching staff. It's a lot of new players. They spend a lot of money in free agency. I feel like, and correct me if I'm wrong, I feel like this organization needs to figure out how to win games, how to be a good football team. They've won 7 games in the last 2 seasons combined.
6: Yeah, and listen, ruining a quarterback is a real thing.
5: Yep.
6: You know, a lot of times it's like, oh, that guy just wasn't any good. You know, that could be, but there's also a time where the team doesn't support a young quarterback enough. I look at the Titans, and I think they're doing a good job of supporting Cam Ward. He had a rookie season last year on a bad team, so I wasn't surprised at the way he looked. There were good moments, there were bad moments. That's how you expect a rookie to play, but I do feel like they're doing everything they can to support him. There are other teams, and I've seen it done. I'll go all the way back to Tim Couch, where they brought him in, number one overall pick. They said they were going to play Ty Detmer. It lasted a half.
5: Right.
6: A half.
5: Right.
6: And they ruined his career because it was an expansion team. There was nobody around him. So I always go to the let the guy develop and grow, and late in the season, if you're out of it, play him. Or if he has to do a full year in the hole, I know it's hard, but I actually think that benefits the young quarterback more than anything.
5: I thought there was going to be a chance that they would just slide him in at the bye week, right? Because that's kind of like the natural transition. Problem is, the Raiders' bye week isn't until week 13. That would be the end of the season, 14, 15, and 16.
6: Yeah, 5 games left.
5: Those are all at the house, though. You got three games in a row coming out of the bye week, right, at the crib. Then you go to Arizona, and then you close out in Kansas City. So if you can make it all the way to week 13, it would probably be ideal because you feel comfortable being at home. Like I've heard some people suggest the week before the bye week, which is, what, week 12, that's in Cleveland.
6: Mm-hmm.
5: I'm like, isn't the weather going to be bad? Isn't the Cleveland going to have a good defense? Like,
6: yeah.
5: That might not be an ideal situation for a rookie to get his first start in Cleveland.
6: Hey, they just made Denzel Ward the highest paid corner in the NFL for a reason.
5: Right.
6: So that would be a tough spot to get it done. But at that point, you don't even know where the Browns will be at, right? The Browns, it could be a disaster. They could trade people. Who knows? Or maybe they're a good team. They're so long away. But even if you're able to stick with Kirk Cousins that long, I'm assuming that you've probably been playing decent.
5: Pretty good, yeah.
6: Yeah, so at that point, you might as well finish the season until you're mathematically eliminated from the playoffs. Once you get there, then I think it would make sense to hand it over to the young guy, let him get some real reps in an NFL game and get ready for his sophomore season.
5: You know, the thing about it is, if you throw him out there immediately and he doesn't do well, and then you have to pull him like the Panthers did with Bryce Young, then all of a sudden it's the conversation. Is he done? Is he not going to be that guy? Is he going to be a bust? But if you allow the veteran to start, and then maybe Kirk Cousins is not that good. He's going into week 15 or year 15.
6: Yeah.
5: Maybe he's just not going to be the guy that he was when he was in Minnesota or even close to it. And you say, you know what? We've gone a month. This ain't really working. Team's 1-3. They don't look like they have any energy. There's no excitement. The fan base is, you know, kind of unsettled. All right, let's go ahead and give him a shot in the arm, a little boost. All right, let's bring the youngster in, Fernando Mendoza. All the jerseys are out. Everyone's excited, fired up just because they want to see what's new. That's also a possibility. Like, again, I go back to options. I just think it's better to have options than be stuck in there's only one plan and this is how it's got to be.
6: Yeah, and man, when you throw a guy out there that's not necessarily ready, the confidence is such a big thing. Because you don't want that guy to start questioning himself. And the point you just made is so good and accurate. You don't want to have to pull that guy.
5: Right.
6: You know, you're our franchise quarterback, you're our future, here you go, and then 6 weeks in, you're 1-5, and you're like, this is bad.
5: Right.
6: You know, it just doesn't help. So it's the long play.
5: Right.
6: How much patience can you have? Actually, you know better than I feel like the Raiders are going to have some patience and be smart about this and not reactionary. And I think that'll be the best thing for Mendoza.
5: And see, that's what I think about the team in general right now. Right? It's not. I don't feel like this is going to be a scenario where at this time next year we're talking about a brand new head coach here. Right?
6: Yeah,
5: Kubiak's not a guy that's going to get replaced after 1 year. The plan that they've come in this year. Right, last year, say what you want with Pete Carroll. Before that, say what you want with Antonio Pierce. Josh McDaniels before that. I mean, look, the laundry list of guys that have been the head coach since 2020, since they've been here in Las Vegas, is long. I get it. But I do feel like that the buck stops now. Right? Mm-hmm. They say, this is how we're going to operate. We're going to be a lot more patient. And that's why they're not forcing their hand and having to throw the young guy out there, because they are allowed to have patience. They are allowed to let this team grow.

0: into what they can be. And, you know, they brought in a lot of guys that you know, like a Quay Walker and a N'Kobe Dean, guys that are still young and have had success. Tyler Linderbaum, right, only 25 years old. So they spent a lot of money with the plan of we're going to build this thing. It's not going to be a overnight success, pop it in the microwave 60 seconds, and there you go, you're deep in the playoffs. They understand, one, how difficult the division is, how difficult the conference is, and how much no winning they've done in the past two seasons. So for me, I feel like that they've got to put whoever the best guy is behind center that gives them a chance to win. And if that's Kirk Cousins coming out of training camp, it's Kirk Cousins coming out of training camp. If it's Fernando Mendoza, then roll the dice. But if you think that Cousins is the best guy to help you win, that's who you rock with.
1: I also think it's a plus that you have a new head coach along with the number one overall pick at quarterback, because I think you're going to be patient with both. Because you look at what's going on with Aaron Glenn with the Jets.
0: Yep.
1: If they end up with the number one pick next year, he's gone.
0: Mm-hmm.
1: So he's coaching for his job right now. And he might not, you know, have patience when it comes to, oh, I understand this guy's having some growing pains because he knows he might not be around. I think Clint Kubiak understands he's here unless it's a disaster. And there's no way it's going to be a disaster.
0: I don't see that,
1: yeah, so I think their organization is set up at a great starting point. And as long as they have some patience, let Kubiak grow, let Mendoza grow, in 3 years, I think you could be a certified contender and be ready to go as long as they are patient. And I think they will be.
0: And that relationship is going to be the one that's most important, right? The offensive-minded head coach and the young quarterback, right? I mean, we saw what happened in Chicago with Ben Johnson and Caleb Williams. And everyone says, you know, they should have made that move before instead of keeping Matt Eberflus around, right?
1: Mm-hmm.
0: And so, you know, the Raiders are in that position with that offensive-minded head coach. They don't have to worry if their offense is really good like Tampa Bay's was. What happened? Jacksonville went and got Liam Cohen, right? Because their offense was really good. The Raiders don't have to worry about that. Their head coach is their sharp offensive mind. So they know that they have time for him to grow and the quarterback to grow together. So that could be a great 1-2 punch if it works out. But of course, it all has to work out. They got to go out there and execute it on the grass. They'll be out there practicing day one coming up tomorrow. He's Emmett Golden. I'm Q Myers. It's game night on ESPN Radio and the ESPN app. And the ESPN app is home for every WWE premium live event, including this weekend's SummerSlam. Night one is this Saturday at 6 p.m. Eastern time, and night two is Sunday at 6 p.m. Eastern time. 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
1: Rodgers says he is done after this year. 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
2: 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I think that's it.
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6: So is it really the last dance for one Aaron Rodgers? We've thought that before. It's been at different locations, but it sounds like this truly is it for A-Rod. 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Aaron Rodgers back with his old coach that he was with in Green Bay that didn't quite end well, but it seems like, Emmett, everybody that maybe not be on the same page with Aaron Rodgers or relationships didn't quite end well with Aaron Rodgers. Seems like everyone's having a come to Jesus moment, and somebody seems like they're all kind of getting on the same page, and he's really in a much better place where he's comfortable. It seems like for the first time in a long time in his own skin.
3: Man, I love seeing it. You know, he was estranged from his family or whatever, but they're kind of getting their relationship back together. The McCarthy, like, yeah, I'm gonna go play for him. It's good to see. And typically, the older you get, the more you start to realize that, you know, there's an end date to everything. I'll just put it like that. And maybe being towards the end or at the end of his career, maybe woke him up a little bit.
6: Yeah, you know, I think so. It feels like being at the end of his career and whatever else he's got going on in his life, you know, he goes and gets married. It seems like that may have maybe settled him down or gave him a new lease on life. I don't know. I don't know what it is. Mm-hmm. I can't answer for the man, but it just seems like he's in a much better place. But he was asked about this being the last season at his presser, and this is what he had to say.
7: Zero debate. I thought last year might be it, and then Mike got hired, and I talked to the wife, and she said, you can do one more year. Like last year, it felt way more dramatic to me. Like, oh, it's my last, you know, arrival to training camp. And this year, it doesn't feel anything.
3: Hey, listen, I get it. You know, there's times when I'm like, yeah, we can have my wife said we could have a cookout today, you know, so I'm firing up the grill. So I get it, man. Hey, you know, thank God your wife gave you another opportunity. And I don't know what to expect from the Steelers. I really don't. I have no idea what to expect from them. Maybe they find something that worked for them before, and they're challenging to win the AFC North. They could be battling for the bottom of the AFC North as well. You know, Rodgers looked old last year, if I'm being honest.

0: act like I can tell you exactly what he's thinking in his head. I don't think anyone could really get inside Aaron Rodgers' head and figure things out. But it just, from what he's saying and the way he's acting is like he's really in a good place, and he's comfortable with whatever happens this year. They've got weapons. They brought in Michael Pittman Jr. Obviously, they've got DK Metcalf. They've got players there, you know, and yeah. Mike McCarthy, I mean, we know he's able to get an offense cooking. Can he, you know, be the guy to take this team and, like you said, be, you know, pushing for the division title? I don't know. Right, I've never been a big Mike McCarthy guy, but I do understand that he's been around the league for a long time, and he's forgot more football than I'll ever know.
1: Yeah, and I think he's a solid offensive coach. You know, at the very worst, you know, has won a Super Bowl before. And you're moving on from Mike Tomlin. That's the toughest part. You never want to be the guy that replaces the guy. Right. And that's what Mike McCarthy is right now. And I know there were a lot of Steelers fans that felt like they just were over it with Mike Tomlin. Be careful what you ask for, right? The grass isn't always greener. Mm-hmm. But at least they didn't go. If they would have went to a first-time head coach, I think that would have put whoever that guy was under a ton of pressure to replace Mike Tomlin. At least you get a guy that's been a veteran coach and has had success in the NFL.
0: I really feel like Mike McCarthy might be a buffer, right? I mean, usually the Steelers hire someone for a long-term hire, like we've seen so far in their history. I think that he might end up just being a buffer and might just be there for a few years. But it sounds like he clearly had an impact on Aaron Rodgers returning. But how big of an impact? What was the impact? Adam Thielen, who's been doing his thing the last few days on NFL Live, had this to say about McCarthy and Rodgers.
2: I thought for sure he was done after last year. Like, I thought we were going out on the sunset together.
3: Yeah.
2: But I think, you know, it's huge having Mike McCarthy. I think Aaron does things a certain way. I always tell people, like, he's got an offense outside of the offense that's Aaron's offense. Well, Mike McCarthy knows that offense pretty dang well, because I think a lot of it's from when they were together.
4: Sure.
2: And it's all these hand signals that have hand signals that have hand signals that are really difficult to learn. But I believe that when Mike got hired and then they go get Pittman, like, they kind of bolster some receivers, two number one big guys that can go deep, they can go short, they can make the contested catches. I think those factors really just allowed him to be like, all right, like, I just get to go out there and do my thing.
4: Mm-hmm.
2: Aaron wants to call the 2-minute drill. He wants to call those plays. Mike knows that. And so he's going to let him do his thing. And I think that was a huge factor in bringing him back.
1: Yeah, it goes a long way, because, you know, what's known doesn't have to be said, especially between those two guys. And that was great stuff from Adam Thielen there, where, you know, you don't have to have it's a offensive coordinator. It's like, yo, this is what we're going to do in 2 minutes, and having him like, no, we're not. And we're going to do what I'm going to do. That's already understood. And they kind of already know how each other's mind works. So for a 1 year, last year kind of situation, I think it's as good as it could be.
0: Right. Well, now, it's honestly, it's probably better for Mike McCarthy anyway.
1: Right.
0: You know what I mean? Like, regardless of whatever the relationship is at this stage of the game, good, bad, or indifferent, at least he knows what to expect from Aaron Rodgers.
1: Right. Because there are other quarterbacks, or Drew Aller, who I love, you know, Cleveland guy. And then, you know, Will Howard.
0: And Mason Rudolph.
1: Right. So we've seen Mason Rudolph.
0: Right.
1: And we just said, I'll leave it at that. The other two guys, we didn't see Will Howard and Drew Aller. Who knows? You know, these are both quarterbacks that you kind of got a little later in the draft. So there's a lot of unknown there. They don't know who the next guy is. I know they like the two young quarterbacks they drafted over the past 2 years, but I don't know if they love those guys quite yet.
0: Yeah, I wouldn't be feeling confident if I was Mike McCarthy, or if I was a Steeler fan with Drew Aller or Will Howard. I just wouldn't. I mean, Aller didn't have the year at Penn State that most people expected him to have, right? And Will Howard is, you know, he hasn't been fantastic. You know, even when he was at Ohio State, he was good. But
1: champion.
0: Well, yeah, but how much of that was the team, right? You know, how much of that was him? You know what I mean? So, and on top of that, again, don't want to take anything from what he did. How much does that translate to the NFL? I guess that's probably the better way to word it.
1: Yeah, Carson Beck has been a successful college quarterback.
0: Right.
1: I don't know if we have high expectations for him in the NFL.
0: We don't.
1: I get it. Yeah, so we get
0: it. We don't. Not this guy here.
1: He might be my next Zach Wilson, though. We got to see. I think he might be better than some people are giving him credit for.
0: Yeah, I mean, look, there was a time where Carson Beck was the guy that everyone thought was going to go number one overall.
1: Mm-hmm.
0: Right, when he was balling at Georgia. And then Brock Bowers

0: left, and you know, then Ladd McConkey left, and then he lost some weapons. It's like, hey man, where'd all my friends go?
1: He was like, I'm going to Miami.
0: Right. Got a little bit banged up. So it was tough going. I mean, he might end up stepping up, but I don't think the expectations are high for Carson Beck either. But who are the expectations high on this year in the NFL? That's next here on Game Night on ESPN Radio, the all new ESPN app.
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0: The Commanders choose Wes Welker. I'm Q Myers, the former All-Pro receiver, will coach the Washington Commanders tight ends after the team fired his previous position coach on Monday. Welker joined Washington staff a year ago and was elevated to an offensive assistant this offseason. He worked with the tight ends when Ben Steele was initially suspended by the Commanders after being charged with DWI in Virginia, where the team practices. Washington coach Dan Quinn said the Commanders haven't yet settled on Welker's official title, but he will be in charge of the position group. One day after star defensive tackle Vita Vea requested a trade due to contract dispute, well, the Buccaneers have another contract situation. Their quarterback Baker Mayfield reported to training camp without a new deal and will play out the final year of his contract before becoming an unrestricted free agent. Sources told ESPN on Tuesday, they said Mayfield is looking for a deal that reflects his performance and is more in line with what quarterbacks of a similar caliber are making. He's also unfazed by the potential of being franchise tagged in 2027. The Browns and five-time Pro Bowl cornerback Denzel Ward reached an agreement on a two-year, $62.2 million deal that includes just over $52 million guaranteed. Sources told Adam Schefter and NFL Network's Ian Rappaport just over $31.1 million annual average value makes Ward the highest paid defensive back in the NFL history for the second time in his career. For more scores and analysis, check out ESPN.com and the all-new ESPN app. Coming up, more game night with Emmett Golden and me, Q Myers, here on ESPN Radio. Top five players under the most heat, according to Emmett Golden, here on Game Night on ESPN Radio.
1: And this isn't from me, but I know this is how the sporting world sees it. Lamar Jackson, right? It's got to be Lamar.
0: Oh, this is your list, though.
1: I get that the noise will be deafening if he doesn't take the Ravens to the Super Bowl. So I put Lamar on my list number one because it seems like in our business,

0: 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We are presented by Progressive Insurance. He's Emmitt Golden. I'm Q Myers. He gave his top five earlier. I give mine now like this.
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2: Pack your coat. We're going to Buffalo. Bills Mafia. Come on. What more do I need to say?
3: SoFi Stadium, man. 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
1: To the top five defenses.
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5: 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Locked and loaded.
6: The Houston Texans defense. That thing is a monster.
7: They don't want to hit you. They want to embarrass you.
1: And everything in between. This is ESPN Radio's NFL Rankup. The top five players under the most heat.
0: All right, so real quick, 5-1 for Emmitt. Just in case you're tuning into this fine program we call Game Night on ESPN Radio. Bryce Young of the Panthers, A.J. Brown of the Patriots, Shedeur Sanders of the Browns, Baker Mayfield of the Buccaneers, and then Lamar Jackson, number one. So those are his five. So we got to start at number five with me like this.
1: Number five.
0: You picked a player from a team that you cover. I'm going to pick a player from a team that I cover. And it's not because he's under a lot of heat, like he's going to get cut or he's not going to get a contract extension. But the conversation, the chatter is just going to get louder and louder and louder. And that's one Ashton Jeanty, running back for the Raiders. I slide him in at number five because after his rookie year, which I thought he did a hell of a job getting over 1,300 yards and 10 total touchdowns, everyone says, oh, that's why you don't draft a running back at number six, right? He's going to be really good for another team. The Raiders aren't ready for him. I think he needs to go out and prove who he could be this year with competent coaching, an actual real offense, and show that, no, the Raiders drafted him at number six was not a mistake. Again, he's not under pressure to get cut. He's only in year two, right?
8: Mm-hmm.
0: But I think that just for the fact that everyone keeps saying that was a bad pick at number six, Ash just got a little something to prove. So that's why I slotted him in at number five.
8: Yeah, I almost felt like he was done a disservice by Chip Kelly, you know, last year, more than anything. But you're right, and this is kind of the outside noise. If anybody's going to point to anything, they're going to go to the running back that was drafted high. So I'm picking up what you're putting down.
0: And look, I don't think that he's got any heat on him. I think he's going to show up and show out this year. But that's just me. So he's got to go out there and show it. So, you know, we see how it all plays out. But he slides in number five for me.
1: Number four.
0: Number four, I go with a guy that did not make your list, and I'm actually surprised, C.J. Stroud in Houston. You know, I think C.J.'s done really well for his career so far. Could it be better? Sure. But he's 3-3 in the playoffs so far. He's been to the playoffs every single year that he's been in the league, which is nothing to shake a stick at. Yes, the Texans have a really good defense. That's fine.
8: Yeah.
0: C.J. Stroud, I think, does a really good job. And what we last remember was him having a couple clunkers in the postseason. So that's the lasting memory. And that's why there's so much conversation of, well, are the Texans going to extend him? What are they going to do? They don't have to do it right away. He's going to get paid sooner rather than later. There's no way, just like I don't think Tampa Bay lets Baker Mayfield walk, that Houston's not going to re-sign and extend C.J. Stroud. But again, like everyone, Emmitt, it's a proven league. You got to go out there and prove it.
8: And if they underachieve in any way, everybody's going to blame it on
0: CJ. With that defense.
8: Yeah, because the defense is ready to go. You know, the defense is spectacular. So if they're not having a good year, everybody's going to go, it's not the defense's fault. It's got to be the quarterback's fault. So that definitely qualifies as under heat.
1: Number three.
0: We're going to go with another quarterback, and a quarterback that's on a one-year deal. Up in Minnesota, we'll go with Kyler Murray. Think it's a big year for Kyler Murray. Think he's got to prove that he can still be him. And I think that Kevin O'Connell needs him to be him.
8: Yeah.
0: Justin Jefferson needs him to be him. Jordan Addison needs him to be him. Right? I mean, that's a tough division that they're playing in. Chicago, they're the darlings right now. Green Bay, they're always going to be in the mix. Detroit, right? They're still biting people's kneecaps off. So I think that you have a lot of pressure there in Minnesota because, look, Kyler's trying to get another contract somewhere, whether that's Minnesota long-term or somewhere across the National Football League. He has to show that his better days are not behind him. So I think he's got a lot of riding on his shoulders, and I think that the head coach has got a lot riding on his shoulders as well, and it all goes back to number one, Kyler Murray.
8: Yeah, I like that. I actually got a feeling Kyler's going to perform well this year. You know, agreed. I think we have this perception that he's just like this terrible quarterback, and he ain't as bad as I think some of us believe that he is. So I think he's going to have a really good year, and I don't think they're going to let him walk out the door like they did with Sam Darnold.
0: Or like they did in Arizona.
8: Right.
0: You know, right. He was gone, right? I mean, mm-hmm. they basically paid him to leave. Similar to what you saw what happened with Russell Wilson in Denver. Not quite the same amount of money.
8: Tua. But
0: yeah, they were ready to move on. Yeah, Tua as well. You know, after he got his contract extension in Miami, Arizona said, yeah, thanks, but no thanks, Kyler. You're not him anymore. He's got a lot riding on his shoulders that can prove he still is him. That's why he comes in number three when it comes to top five players under the most heat, according to me, here on Game Night on ESPN Radio.
1: Number two.
0: You mentioned him, Tua. Yeah. Same case scenario. Who's he going to be? Is he going to be healthy? Is he going to start? Right? I think there's a real competition between him and Michael Penix. And let's just say on a one-year deal that Tua has, he doesn't start. Then what?
8: Then it's over.
0: You know what I mean?
8: Yeah.
0: Like, so I think that he's got a lot of pressure right now. As they're in camp right now, I think he's got a lot of pressure to prove that he could be the guy. We know Penix is coming off the injury, and we know that Penix was injury prone in college, but we also know the injury history with Tua.
8: Right.
0: So I think he's got a lot of heat on him as well, because him, similar to Kyler Murray, is trying to prove he could be a franchise quarterback in the National Football League. He'll get a job. Kyler will get a job. A lot of these quarterbacks will get jobs, but they'll be his backups if they don't prove it this year.
8: Yeah. If I know Kevin Stefanski, like I think I know him, he was in Cleveland for 6 years, I believe.
0: You never even heard of that guy, man. You don't know Kevin
8: Stefanski. Yeah, I don't know. Is Kevin Fransky? What's his name? No. I actually am already penciling Tua in as the starter. Okay. I just feel like he's the type of quarterback that Stefanski likes and believes in him. But you're right. It's a big year because just because you are the starter, you still got to produce. And I think people are expecting Atlanta to be better than they were last year.
0: They should. They have weapons as well.
8: Yeah.
0: And Kevin Stefanski, he's shown that he can use those weapons. Bijan, Drake London, Kyle Pitts. Like, they've got dudes.
8: Yes. Yes. Now he likes to run the ball. He likes play action, you know, so.
0: Bijan can do it all. Yeah. Bijan can do it. Look, if he has a season that we all think he can have, there ain't no reason why he's not, you know, similar to what Saquon Barkley. I ain't saying he has to run for 2,000 yards.
8: Right.
0: But he can have that same impact on the Falcons that Saquon had on the Eagles, in my opinion.
8: I agree.
0: So Tua comes in at number two for me, top five players under the most heat.
1: Number one.
0: Well, if you were listening when Emmett dropped his top five, I said there was a quarterback on my list. And you said he was a guy that nobody puts heat on and gives a pass to. And I said, not me. As I've come to the front of the congregation way early in the process on this young man. And that's Justin Herbert.
8: Yeah.
0: That's Justin Herbert with the Chargers. And you're right. He gets a pass all the time. We talk about it on this fine program. We call Game Night on ESPN Radio and the all-new ESPN app. But now he's got another new offensive coordinator in Mike McDaniel. I think we all respect Mike McDaniel as a sharp offensive mind. I think we all believe that he's a really good offensive coordinator. Not much of a head coach, but I think we all believe he's a really good offensive coordinator. So now he's going to get it done, right? I mean, because he has it. He's in the $50 million a year club. He doesn't have any playoff success, right? And I've heard excuses that it's his coach's fault. Well, it's injury's fault. Well, he doesn't have any weapons this year. Well, he got banged up early in the season, and he's a tough guy, so he kept playing. I've heard every single excuse. You do a segment, reason or excuses, and everything that I just said is excuse, excuse, excuse, excuse.
8: Yep.
0: So as far as I'm concerned, and maybe I'm the only man on this island, he doesn't have any more excuses. His excuses ran out.
8: Well, it's me and you on that island together. Unfortunately, I don't think anybody else on that island with us. Because to your point, it's always reasoned away, right? And I guarantee you, if they have a bad year, it's going to be, I knew Mike McDaniel was cooked, right? That's what it's going to be. It will not be on Justin Herbert.
0: But Jim Harbaugh's the savior, right? Jim Harbaugh's supposed to come save the day. And look, they still, you know, were at what, 11th game winner last year?
8: I'm with you. It'll be somebody, and I don't know why. I don't know what he did to continuously get the benefit of the doubt. But, yeah, I agree with you 100%, I don't understand why more people don't feel that way.
0: I think playing for the Chargers has something to do with it. right? It's
8: out of sight, out of mind a little bit.
0: Well, I don't want to disrespect them and say that they're the Clippers, you know, of the NBA. But when you're in that LA market, it's like, you know, it's the Lakers and the Clippers. It's the Rams, who have won a Super Bowl, who have had a lot of success. And then there's the Chargers. So I kind of put it in the same category, but it sounds so disrespectful when I say that. Yeah. So I don't mean to do that.
9: Right.
0: But I do think that that's part of it. I don't think that the shine is on the Chargers as much as it's on some other teams with some other quarterbacks. Like you mentioned, Lamar, right? Mm-hmm. Or Josh Allen or Jalen Hurts. Those guys always get a ton of scrutiny, and it seems like Justin Herbert seems to always get a pass.
8: Yeah, especially in that market. I remember when the Rams traded for Myles Garrett, all right, in Cleveland. That's all every radio, the sports talk station talked about all day. At about 2 o'clock, I said, man, let me see what they talking about out in L.A. They were breaking down the Dodgers.
0: Well, they are probably going to go win another World Series.
8: Yeah, right. But to your point, the Dodgers are way ahead of the Chargers, you know, right. And then you got the Lakers, and then you got the Rams. So it just is what it is, and maybe that's why that there's not as much pressure on them.
0: So 5-1, Ashton Jeanty, C.J. Stroud, Kyler Murray, Tua Tagovailoa, and Justin Herbert on my top 5 players under the most heat. If I miss one or you think one's on my list, it shouldn't be on my list. 888-SAY-ESPN. 888-729-3776 at eGoldie80 at ESPN Radio and at your boy Q254. He's Emmett Golden. I'm Q Myers. We turn our attention to football. Who's going to be the next one to hoist the championship? 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
11: We're talking about getting to and competing for Super Bowls. 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

0: 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It's an interleague showdown at Wrigley.
1: Deep to right, third home run of the inning. 5-0 Yankees. Ben Rice.
0: Ben Rice leads the injury plague Yankees to the north side to face Alex Bregman and the Chicago Cubs.
1: On its way, grand slam, Alex Bregman.
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4: 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He's Emmett Golden. I'm Q Myers. Emmett, the Big Ten's on a run, aren't they?
5: Oh, yeah. The last three national champions.
4: Is it the Big Ten? Is it the SEC? Is it other, in your opinion?
5: Ooh, it's not other. I'll say that.
4: Okay.
5: And, you know, as I have a banner sitting right behind me right now as we're doing the show that lists all of Ohio State's national championships. I think in the Big Ten, it could only be Ohio State. And I think the SEC might have a couple more teams. So I'm a Big Ten guy, but I'll say the SEC is more likely to have a champion this year than any other conference, to be the national champion than any other conference.
4: Well, if you look at the college football playoff title odds, according to DraftKings, you open up that app, and I know yours is open all the time. Ohio
5: yes, sir.
4: State, ding, ding, ding, winner, winner, chicken dinner, plus 600 to win it all, followed by Notre Dame at plus 650. What are your thoughts? I'm a big Marcus Freeman guy.
5: Right? Yeah.
4: Marcus Freeman has made me really like Notre Dame, right? I like Marcus Freeman when he was at Cincinnati as the defensive coordinator. Then he makes his way to Notre Dame as a DC. They improve, and he makes the move to the head coaching spot. I feel like they're really close, and this year they have a very talented team. I'm not ruling Notre Dame out this year.
5: Yeah, that's a good point. C.J. Carr, you know, highly touted this year, and they have been really good. So they're in it. They definitely could win it. I got to see them in the playoff. I feel like in the college football playoff, when they have been in there, they've just left a lot to be desired.
4: And you know I'm an SEC guy. Actually, I'm just an Alabama guy, but they represent the SEC, so I gotta yell Roll Tide. So I always have to, you know, think that they're gonna make some kind of move, but they haven't made a move, right? And now the Big Ten, they're feeling so good. They've got their chest out so high. They're firing shots at the SEC. It doesn't very often that, you know, Debo's coming down the block and Craig jumps out and just knocks him out.
5: Right.
4: It's like when Debo got knocked out the first time, it's like, oh, you know what? He's human. We can get to him. Now everyone's trying to knock out Debo, including Brett Bielema, Illinois head coach at Big Ten Media Day, had this to say about the SEC.
6: In addition to winning three consecutive titles, the Big Ten has dominated the first two seasons of the expanded college football playoff. Seven Big Ten teams combined for the nation's best 11 wins, more than double the next closest league. There have been 22 games played in the first 2 years of the 12-team CFP. 14 of those 22 games have featured Big Ten teams, including two games with Big Ten teams facing each other.
5: Yeah, all that's right. Actually Big Ten commissioner.
4: That's like he wanted to fire some shots,
5: Tony Petitti. Yeah, he wanted to fire. Now, Brett Bielema is putting it on wax.
7: I spent a couple of years in the SEC, was with Slive, and then transitioned to Sankey. And I just think about it now, everybody's going to have, you know, opinions, and obviously they're going to draw the Big Ten SEC and all that goes around about that. But to sit in the room with both of those guys, I think with

0: with Tony and the vision and experience that he has, and to be in the room where Sankey, I know he's got to protect the SEC, and they kind of want to live in 2005 forever, but I think the forward thinking of where we are in college football is an awesome thing.
1: 21 years ago, he said they want to live in 2005 forever, forever, ever, forever, ever.
2: This is the funny thing to me, my man, in all due respect, it's Illinois.
1: Right.
2: You know what I'm saying? Like, if Oregon was talking crazy, right, if Dan Lanning was out here, if Ryan Day was out here talking a little crazy, I get it. I know the Big Ten's feeling good, but I didn't expect that from Bielema.
1: Hey, man, look, while your conference is winning, while your conference is on a high, you got to get them. What do they say? Smoke them if you got them?
2: Yeah, I guess so.
1: Right? He took smoke them if you got them to another level. He's like,
2: man, we're proud to finish in the middle of the best conference in the country. Mm-hmm. You know what I'm saying? So, yeah, it's interesting, you know, shot for Brett Bielema to take, but the Big Ten and the SEC, let's cut all the games out. They're the best two conferences in college football.
1: Yeah, there's no doubt about it. I really do enjoy looking at the teams that are, you know, the top favorites according to DraftKings. We mentioned Ohio State plus 600, Notre Dame plus 650, Texas, Steve Sarkisian and company, right? They seem like they get close. They need to get over that hump. They're at plus 750. Oregon, they've got Dante Moore obviously coming back. They have a hell of a program there. They're tied with Indiana at plus 800. And then Georgia. Don't ever count out the Georgia Bulldogs at plus 850. You know what I mean? So I just feel like that this is really bunched up. This is a really tight-knit bunch right here between all these programs, and that's going to make Saturday so exciting.
2: Yeah, and I have to apologize. It's still taking me a while to get used to Oregon being in the Big Ten. So it's Ohio State and Oregon in the Big Ten are the two teams I think have a chance to win it. And if you look at that list, it's two teams from the Big Ten, three teams from the SEC, and an independent team.
1: Right.
2: You know, no Big 12 squad, no ACC. Pac-12 doesn't exist. I guess it's coming back, though. Mm-hmm. You know, in the smaller conferences, we don't expect them to really challenge for a national championship. So, yeah, they're the big dogs.
1: Right. No, they are. I like Texas Tech a lot last year with what they had going on. Their defense was so stout. They just didn't have the offense to get it done.
2: Mm-hmm.
1: Right.
2: And now their quarterback is, you know, not playing, you know, because he had all his issues and Brendan Sorsby. So now their plan is they got to go to the backup that I'm sure they didn't plan on starting this year.
1: Yeah, I have a lot of confidence in Joey McGuire and that Texas Tech program. So I think they're going to be really solid. And I see them making the playoffs. Once they get there, it's up to them, though, right? Mm-hmm. I mean, they've got to figure out what they're going to do. Indiana's going to be interesting. You know, obviously, there's going to be a lot of conversation. They're going to be featured a lot as the defending national champions. But, man, Oregon, like you mentioned, them and the Ohio State can represent for the Big Ten. I just need to see a little bit more from Oregon. I need to see Oregon play at a higher level in that big game. I saw them play good, but I want to see them just really take off. You know what I mean?
2: They're beating all the bums, right?
1: And I want to see Dante Moore really shine. He made the decision to come back. I applaud that decision. I think he could be a great quarterback. I just want to see it more consistently this year.
2: Yeah, I mean, listen, if he has a great season, he could be the number one pick in the draft.
1: Easily.
2: In the NFL draft.
1: Easily.
2: Yeah. I mean, he could have. I don't know if he would have overtaken Mendoza, but there would have been a little bit of a conversation about it had he came out this year or last year. So if he comes out this year after having a really good season, I definitely think he could be the number one pick in the draft. To your point, they do it against Illinois. You know, they do it against, if they run into a Stanford or somebody like that, you got to do it against Ohio State. You got to do it against Notre Dame, you know, those type of teams, USC. So I'm with you there.
1: But I like that Oregon program a lot. I really do. And, you know, just seeing them battle with, you know, some of these top-notch teams, that's that appointment watch, right? That's that one that Saturday evening, man, you have that circled on your calendar. Yeah, I'm going to watch this. Or the one that you're talking about, the barbershop, later on this afternoon. This one's going to come on, man. Y'all don't want to miss this one. But I don't want to overhype it. I don't want to, you know, sell it as it's going to be fantastic, and then it doesn't turn out to be that. Like I said, I really have high hopes for Dante Moore. I easily think that he could be the number one overall pick when it's all said and done.
2: Yeah, yeah, me too. It's, you know, being in Cleveland, I'm watching a lot of college quarterbacks.
1: I know you are. I know you are. Right now, some of these players in the National Football League, they are getting paid as training camp opens up. That's next on Game Night on ESPN Radio.
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5: 49ers head coach Kyle Shanahan, he sets the record straight. I'm Q Myers. Coach wanted to make clear he was actually at fault for the car accident that left him with serious injuries 2 weeks ago. He spoke publicly for the first time since the crash, spent about 30 minutes with a handful of Bay Area reporters speaking about a California Highway Patrol collision report that says he erroneously assigned blame to a 21-year-old woman for the accident. Shanahan said, "I hit her. I don't know why it was reported that way on the collision report database. The police report does not say that." Shanahan then gave his full version of the events that led up to and through the collision between his Tesla Model S and the other driver's SUV, a crash that left Shanahan with a concussion, a broken left hand, a broken nose, 3 broken ribs, and 40 stitches above his right eye. Former All-Pro receiver Wes Welker will coach the Washington Commanders tight ends after the team fired his previous position coach on Monday. Welker joined Washington staff a year ago and was elevated to an offensive assistant this offseason. He worked with the tight ends when Ben Steele was initially suspended by the Commanders after being charged with driving while intoxicated in Virginia, where the teams practiced. Washington coach Dan Quinn said the Commanders haven't yet settled on Welker's official title, but that he will be in charge of the position group. And one day after star defensive tackle Vita Vea requested a trade due to contract dispute, the Buccaneers have another situation on their hand. Quarterback Baker Mayfield reported to training camp without a new deal and will play out the final year of his contract before becoming an unrestricted free agent coming up in 2027, sources told ESPN on Tuesday. For more scores and analysis, check out ESPN.com and the all-new ESPN app. Coming up, more game night with Emmett Golden and me, Q Myers, here on ESPN Radio.
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2: We also have a what appears to be a squirrel on the field. It's not harming anybody now, but it is hanging out.
3: Squirrel!
2: And he's scampering. Ooh, close to Taylor Ward. Taylor's paying attention. Down the stretch they come, the squirrel.
3: They show the big screen here.
2: Yeah, at the 412 marker in center.
4: My favorite part is at the start. It's like there's a squirrel on the field that's not hurting anybody currently. And it's like, how often do squirrels attack people? Like, I've never known a squirrel to attack anybody.
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5: Look, it might not attack people, right? Squirrels may be a little bit friendlier than your average, but it's still a squirrel kind of randomly running. You might want to keep an eye on where it's at. You never know. Man. It might get comfortable and run up on you. You never know.
4: Man, they should have just played the game, because trust me, that squirrel would have got out the way, all right? If a player was running at it and looking for the ball, it's going to move. Trust me, squirrels are like cats. They don't really want no smoke.
5: But what if the player's going for a ball and they're running towards the right field corner, and then the squirrel breaks that same way, and the player trips over the squirrel. Then all of a sudden he goes down. Like, that could be a hazard.
4: Yeah, well, then the squirrel just ain't as good on his feet as I expected to be. I guess that's where we're going with it.
5: Unbelievable. He's Evan Golden. I'm Q Myers. It's Game Night here on ESPN Radio, the all-new ESPN app, SiriusXM Channel 80, and tune in. 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And from 30 for 30 Podcast, the betrayal of Shohei Ohtani is the real story behind the scandal that almost ruined it all. On paper, Ipe Mizuhara was Shohei Ohtani's interpreter, but he was so much more than that. They were a team closer than brothers until it all went horribly wrong. The betrayal of Shohei Ohtani tells the story of a relationship that detonated into one of sports' biggest scandals. You can check out The Betrayal of Shohei Ohtani. The first two episodes are out today, and then episodes 3 through 6 follow on subsequent Thursdays and Tuesdays. Make sure to check that out. 30 for 30, The Betrayal of Shohei Ohtani. There's a lot going on in the National Football League. We're going to get you caught up on everything that you may have missed and that you need to know, like this.
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5: It's so good to hear the soulful sounds of Mary J. and the 411, and there's a lot of information going around and needs to be caught up on, Emmett, in the National Football League as all 32 teams have opened up training camps. So, Sister Sledge, please assist.
8: Hey, real quick, before we get into the topics of the day, I listened to the first two episodes of The Betrayal of Shohei Ohtani.
5: Okay, mm-hmm.
8: Today, really good. Really interesting. Really interested to see where it goes from here, because after the first two episodes, I think it's still, the whole thing's super weird and super suspicious. And the way it's presented in the first two episodes has me, I have a lot of questions about Shohei.
5: Tisha Thompson is on that, right?
4: Me too.
8: Yep. So I'm curious, like, there's more episodes to come, so we'll see where it goes. But I don't think the first two paint Shohei in the most innocent light.
5: Look, Emmett, you know what that is? That's called a tease.
4: Yes, it is.
5: That is well done.
4: Yes.
5: Well done.
4: Good job.
5: By Sister Sledge, because now I want to go watch.
4: Right.
5: I want to listen, watch, check it out. I want to know it all now.
4: Right.
8: Well, it's a big night here on Game Night, because on Tuesday, our favorite quarterback, Justin Herbert, announced his engagement to Madison Beer. The couple shared the news on Tuesday in a joint post on Instagram, captioned with a simple message, "Meet my fiance." Herbert and Beer were first spotted together in August 2025 on the set of a music video Beer was shooting, which began to spark dating rumors. Beer would appear at Chargers games throughout the fall. The star quarterback co-starred in the music video for her song "Lover Girl," which was released in May, and Herbert even missed phase two of the team's voluntary offseason program to support her on her European tour. And just a reminder that was when Coach Jim Harbaugh said that he would happily drive Herbert to the airport, because Herbert's so devoted, he deserves a vacation.
7: What's the 411?
5: Well, you know what? I'm glad they handled that business now, right?
4: Yeah.
5: And if you're a Charger fan, you're glad that that's out the way. All right, the engagement is announced, right? All is good. I'm happy that they're happy. Now it's time to get down to business, right? I mean, we always say it, Emmett, in this business, when it comes to football, when football season, take care of all your business before training camp. Because once training camp hits, You got to stay focused, locked in. Football, football, football. You can kiss the women and children goodbye until after the season. So Justin Herbert made that announcement. Good for him. Congratulations. Time to get to work.
8: Q, what's your favorite Madison Beer song?
5: I have no clue.
4: Man, that's
5: never
4: what,
5: heard of one.
4: Yeah, I was actually debating, like, should I mention that I'm not familiar with her music?
8: Or I'm not either.
4: Okay, I didn't, because I'm happy for them. I don't have any negative feelings about this. I'm a fan of love. God bless y'all. I hope y'all go on and have a wonderful life together. I really do. No ill feel. I'm not familiar
5: with
4: her music.
5: He's trying to get an invite to the wedding. That's all he's trying to do.
4: I'm cool.
8: Do we think they're going to invite 1,100 people to their wedding?
5: They're going to have it at SoFi Stadium instead of Madison Square Garden.
8: That's can fit more people.
4: Yeah, we just talked about the hierarchy of the Chargers in L.A. I don't think they make it.
5: Oh, yeah, no, you're right. Yeah. My bad.
8: The Eagles agreed to terms with defensive tackle Jalen Carter on a contract extension through 2031, the team announced on Tuesday. Philadelphia is signing Carter to a four-year, $152 million contract that includes $106 million guaranteed, which makes him the highest-paid defensive tackle in NFL history. What's the
4: 411? Hey, deserves it. You know, it deserves it. He's one of the best in the business. And, you know, you take care of it. I'm a big advocate, I guess is the word I'm searching for taking care of the guys as soon as you can, because you save money. The longer you wait, the more the price goes up. Yesterday's price is not today's price. Look at Vita Vea. What, like, he's going to want more now than Jalen Carter just got.
5: Yeah, he ain't going to get more than Jalen, though. He ain't going to get more than Jalen. He's 31 years old, so there's no way he's going to get more than that, but I understand your point.
4: He's going to ask for it.
5: Of course. You should. But, yeah, no, I'm actually really happy for Jalen Carter. I think we all remember the way that he entered the National Football League. There was a lot of character questions. He was a guy that was most likely going to be the number one overall pick, and he dropped to number 9 when the Eagles traded up to go get him. And Howie Roseman kind of earned that equity to be able to take a chance on the guy that may have a few character flaws, whatever the case may be. And outside of a few dust-ups here and there and maybe not being able to control his spit at times.
4: Yes, yeah.
5: I think he's done really well, and obviously he's a hell of a player. So, you know, for a lot of the team's concerns that they had with him, he's really proven to kind of be that guy, and now he's being paid like he is definitely that guy.
8: The Cleveland Browns, 5-time Pro Bowl quarterback Denzel Ward, reached agreement on a 2-year, $62.2 million deal that includes $52.3 million guaranteed. $31.1 million annual average value makes Ward the highest paid defensive back in NFL history for the second time in his career. What's the
5: 411? Hey, man, I think that's really good. Sorry, I mean, I'm going to let you go ahead and wax poetically. You're there in Cleveland, but, man, I mean, the second time he's been the highest-paid defensive back, you got to give him a lot of credit, and he's a guy that when Myles Garrett got traded could have probably said, yeah, I don't think about this is going the right direction. I want to get up out of here, and he stayed the course, and now he's getting paid once again, and he's obviously a key cog to that defense, but you know much better than I do, Emmett.
4: I mean, listen, for people that do not know, Denzel Ward is from Northeast Ohio. He played on Friday nights in high school here in a suburb of Cleveland. He played at Ohio State, and now he's playing for the Browns. He's beloved in this community, and I actually think he's one of the most underrated players in the NFL, because when you talk about the top corners, you usually get 5, 6, 7 deep, and then you go, oh yeah, in Denzel Ward. But if you talk to guys like Jamar Chase, he will tell you the best corner in the NFL is Denzel Ward. He's definitely getting paid like it right now.
8: How about we end with some unfortunate history for a Toronto Blue Jays pitcher tonight? Shane Bieber became the fourth pitcher since 1969 and first former Cy Young winner to issue 6 walks in the first inning of a game. Oof. When he did so on Tuesday night against the Washington Nationals in an 8-6 loss. Bieber threw 42 pitches with only 15 strikes. He issued walks to 6 of the 9 batters he faced, including 3 with the bases loaded. And more bad news for Toronto. Vladimir Guerrero Jr. left the game with right hamstring tightness. Manager John Snyder did say after the game, though, that Guerrero wanted to stay in. What's the 411?
4: Liz, I played a lot of baseball growing up, and I pitched. And hearing about that first inning, I've been fortunate enough to have never been drowning, and I hope I never know what that actually feels like. But I interpret it as that's what it feels like. When you walk 6 guys in the first inning, 3 of them with the bases loaded, you're searching, and nobody can help you. And you're on that mound by yourself, and you can't throw a strike. It's a terrible, terrible feeling. So I feel bad for Shane Bieber.
5: Well, and at that point, it's between your ears as well.
4: Oh, yeah.
5: You're just trying to force one over the plate. And that's usually when bad things happen as well. You try to force one over there, you groove one that's too nice, and then it's out of the park.
4: Yeah, when you can't even groove it. Like, think about that. Like, these guys can throw strikes like the major league pitchers.
5: Right.
4: And then you can't.
5: Right.
4: You know, I know Chuck Knobloch wasn't a pitcher, but it's the same kind of effect. This guy wasn't. Chuck Knobloch was an all-star, and one day he just couldn't throw from second to first. It's a crazy feeling. I've had games like that. And at that point, you're just like, come take me out.
5: Right.
4: I've got nothing.
5: Manager, come get me.
4: And you don't want to look at, you don't want to be like, hey, come get me, right? You don't want to be seen doing that, but you're looking at the dugout like, yeah, it'll be all right if you came and got me.
5: Yeah, someone's in the bullpen warming up, I hope. He's Emmett Golden. I'm Q Myers. It's game right here on ESPN Radio. All the NFL walks to the front of the congregations and welcomes Jerry Jones back. That's next on Game Night on ESPN Radio on the all-new ESPN app.
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5: Good old Jerry. Good old Jerry and those Cowboys. They are back.
17: As old Switcher used to say, we're going to burn some of these wagons on the way to California for firewood. We're going to lose some folks. We're going to have some barn, but the wagon train's going to get there.
4: What is Jerry talking about?
5: Hearing that makes me realize how quiet it really has been around the Cowboys. Right. We haven't heard good old Jerry in a long time. I miss hearing Jerry. I don't know what the hell he meant by that. Oh, I don't have any answer whatsoever. But I like it. Well done. Well played. Good old Jerry. Welcome back, man. We don't miss Jerry Jones. At least hearing from Jerry Jones. It is game night here on ESPN Radio, the all-new ESPN app. SiriusXM Channel 80 and tune in. 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He's Emmett Golden. I'm Q Myers. Emmett.
18: We gonna lose some folks. We gonna have some barn. But the wagon train is gonna get there.
5: That means...
4: I have no idea what that means. I have not. Even the second time I heard it, it sounded almost like he said he was going to burn some. Like, we're going to lose some folks. We're going to burn some. Like, we're going to get some burned.
5: Yeah, he said
4: burn.
5: He's going to use some for firewood. And the first time he mentioned the wagon.
4: Yeah, but I'm like, did he say he was going to burn some people? Like, what is he talking about?
5: No, not burning people. He's burning wood.
4: Right.
5: Oh, burn people.
19: It sounds like y'all need me to run this back.
4: Yeah, run it back one more time.
17: Going to be nip and tuck. As old Switcher used to say, we're going to burn some of these wagons on the way to California for firewood. We're going to lose some folks. We're going to have some barn, but the wagon train's going to get there.
4: Like, we're going to have some barn? Like
5: barn. This. Barn. Like a barn.
4: I know, but it also sounded like he messed up. He couldn't say nip and tuck, so how do I know that he was actually saying barn and not burn?
5: I mean, I'm just
4: going
5: to say for what he said. Look, I come from a long line of philosophers that maybe said stuff that didn't make no sense. Rest in peace to my grandma. She used to say some stuff that we all questioned.
4: Yeah,
5: it was
4: kiss
5: okay.
4: A duck.
5: Yeah, right. I'll kiss a duck, right? That was one of her most famous sayings. But she was full of them. So, you know what? I'm just going to go ahead and say I'm going to sign up for a Jerryism. I don't know how I'm going to use it. I'm going to walk into to my job. On tomorrow, mm-hmm. I'm going to tell my boss, look, Natalie, we're going to lose some folks. We're going to have some barn, but the wagon train is going to get there. And she's going to say, Q, you're fired.
4: Yeah, no, she's going to be like, where is that cup at?
5: Right.
4: I need you to go.
5: What is wrong with you?
4: Yeah, I need you to go to the restroom, fill this up, put the sticker on it.
5: The sun is getting to you clearly already.
4: She's like, you need a vacation. I know it wasn't too long ago you went to Hawaii. You need to go back there.
5: Right. No, that's awesome. But look, again, I don't have to know what he says all the time. I don't have to know what it always means. It just sounds cool when Jerry says stuff because, you know, he really means it. Like, you know he's locked in.
8: I'm gonna burst all of our bubbles, but I was Googling this quote to try and see burst our bubbles, or maybe it'll be funnier.
5: Okay,
8: I'm Googling this quote to try and figure it out.
4: Yeah,
8: Jerry's just replaying the hits. He said the same thing in 2013 in December, talking about the Cowboys' playoff chances near the end of the season.
5: How did he remember 2013?
8: He probably doesn't. Maybe he doesn't remember.
4: No, he doesn't. Right. He thought he just dropped that.
8: I'm searching for this quote, all these stories about the Cowboys on December 17th, 2013 are popping up with

0: is what I like to say. You know what I'm saying?
1: Hey, look, man, whatever that means, so be it. But if the Cowboys go and have a hell of a season, right, and they win the NFC East, and all of a sudden they make some deep playoff run, you know what Jerry's going to say? I told you so.
0: Mm-hmm.
1: I told you so. See, the wagon train got there. So, I'm starting to pick up what he's laying down. I'm starting to understand Jerry-isms.
0: Hey, I'm wondering, is that from a song?
1: No, that's out of his brain.
2: That is definitely something like his grandfather told him when was a kid.
1: That's fine, but it was in his brain because his grandfather told
3: him. Barry Switzer to say it.
0: Oh, I didn't even. I heard like Switzer. I couldn't even understand what he was saying there.
1: Oh, okay. I thought he said the old switcher.
0: You see, me too. I didn't think he said Barry Switzer.
3: Switzer.
1: Oh, I thought it was Barry Switzer. Like they pulled the old switcher room. My bad.
3: Like comparing the season to heading west on the Oregon Trail in a cover. Wagon.
1: We just got a notification to ring the bell on E, acting like he can't understand.
0: Ring the bell on me, man.
1: Don't ring the bell, man. Hey. That's the rules of the barbershop. If you call for the bell to get rung, it's got to get rung. So it
0: all right,
1: on
0: thanks, Renee. Thank you. You ain't even here, and you know you from the outside, you know, hitting us up.
1: But at least he's listening to this Fox program we call Game Night on ESPN Radio and the all new ESPN.
0: You need to have some barn. That's what he needs to do.
1: How about this one?
0: Some bar.
1: Speaking of hitting us up, Kedrick hit us up by social media at E Goldie at ESPN Radio and at your boy Q254. He said, look, I'm Fly Eagles Fly since 1999, but I'm petrified since Dak landed in Dallas. I'm a Hail State grad, so I know what the GOAT of Mississippi State football brings to the table. The Cowgirls failure is not on him. It's on a trash defense. So maybe that's the barn. Maybe Dak is the barn and the defense is the wagon train and it's going to get there. And they had to lose some folk along the way.
0: Oh, yeah.
1: Let's go. I just solved it. Woo!
0: I got to give you credit because you pulled that out from somewhere I wasn't expecting. Because now it actually kind of made some sense. Like, not really, but kind of made some sense. So you did a great job there because I'm just along for the ride on this one.
1: Hey, look, man, it only takes one of us, man. We'll figure it out.
0: Yeah, right? Teamwork make the dream work. That's exactly what I like to say.
1: Exactly. So, see, Jerry knows what he's doing. So, I mean, after the season that they did, you know, last year, 7-9-1, 7-10 in 2024, it would be a big jump to go and win the division and make a deep run, but it's all going to go, if I'm right, the wagon train, the defense, it's all going to be on the heels of the defense.
0: Yeah. They got to step up. It's on them. They had a point differential as good as their offense was of minus 40 last year.
1: Exactly.
0: And yeah, that tells you the whole story.
1: Exactly. Yeah. So here's Big Jerry real quick on what would make a season a success.
4: Oh, I think to contend for a Super Bowl, which would, if you contend, you got a real chance of being in it and being in the game. I think those are the kinds of things that I don't believe are an outlandish or a reach to expect. And so that's a successful season. I expect us to be significantly improved defensively, significantly improved. And I actually expect us to improve over on the offense. And I expect the enthusiasm that Coach has talked about here to be contagious on the field. And if something like that happened, you can have somebody get in the big hunt and get in the deal that maybe a lot of people didn't think were ready for. So let me just say this. There's no way that I would do anything that would delay until next year or the next year to try to get to a Super Bowl this year. I feel that good about what we're starting with.
0: Their defense, in which Jerry says he expects to be better, gave up 511 points last year. I believe that was most in the NFL. So I guess it couldn't be any worse, so you expect it to be better.
1: It's got
0: to
1: be a lot better, though. I mean, you can have all the offense in the world, but if you can't stop anybody, man, you're not going to be where they want to be, and ultimately they want to be in L.A. Not right now, but for Super Bowl 61. WNBA has got a busy night. That's next on ESPN Radio.
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0: NFL training camps opened up, and the teams opened up their wallets. I'm Q Myers. The Eagles, they signed two-time Pro Bowl selection Jalen Carter to a four-year, $152 million extension worth up to $160 million. The deal includes $106 million guaranteed. The contract is the richest for a defensive tackle in NFL history in both guaranteed money and average annual value. He's 25 years old, has been selected to each of the past two Pro Bowls, has 13.5 sacks, 37 quarterback hits, and 108 tackles in his first three seasons. The Browns and five-time Pro Bowl cornerback Denzel Ward reached an agreement on a two-year, $62.2 million deal that includes $52.3 guaranteed. Sources told ESPN's Adam Schefter and NFL Network's Ian Rappaport the $31.1 million annual average value makes Ward the highest-paid defensive back in the NFL for the second time in his career. The Vikings, they signed offensive tackle Brian O'Neill to a four-year, $96 million contract extension. He now is under contract with Minnesota for the next 5 years. And one day after star defensive tackle Vita Vea requested a trade due to a contract dispute, the Buccaneers find themselves in another contract situation as their quarterback, Baker Mayfield, reported to training camp without a new deal. He'll play out the final year of his contract before becoming an unrestricted free agent, sources told ESPN on Tuesday. And he is also unfazed by the potential of being franchise tagged in 2027. For more scores and analysis, check out ESPN.com and the all-new ESPN app. Coming up next, we take you all around the WNBA on Game Night with Emmett Golden and me, Q Myers, here on ESPN Radio.
1: Hey, this is Rich Eisen. Coming up on Wednesday's show, Monday Night Football voice Joe Buck joins us to talk about ESPN Jeopardy. We've got a Four Downs with Rich segment on the Cincinnati Bengals, and Higgins himself from Ted Lasso, Jeremy Swift, joins us in studio. 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

0: insurance. And Emmett, I don't know about you. There's some real good action going on in the WNBA, kicking off the second half of their season. Why don't we go around the NBA real quick, WNBA roundup.
1: Let's do it.
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0: So, Emmett, we'll start out with the Minnesota Lynx because, well, they're the best in the league right now. And anytime you talk about the Minnesota Lynx, they were taking on the tempo this evening. You got to talk about one, Olivia Miles.
4: Miles. Tightropes along the baseline. It was bumped. Now five to shoot. She goes a full 360 right to the rim.
1: WNBA League pass on the call right there. Olivia Miles continues to stake her claim on the Rookie of the Year and trying to get even closer to that MVP.
0: I mean, just think about this stat line for Olivia Miles. 24 points, 8 assists, and 6 rebounds. Right, the Lynx get the 193 victory over Tempo, and the Tempo, to their credit, they battled. Right, they kept it close. They're still that team. They're still young, expansion team. They're 10-17 overall. They're still trying to figure out how to close. And, oh, by the way, you're going up against the best team in the league. Marina Mabry at 25 points and 8 boards and 6 assists. So she put in a hell of a performance as well. But Olivia Miles is not to be denied. And, look, I mean, I'm looking at this team and looking at Fee, she comes back. Remember her first game back? She dropped 24 points in 24 minutes. I mean, this evening, she had 15 points, 6 boards, couple steals, couple assists. That's cool. But, man, Olivia Miles is that straw that is stirring the drink of the Minnesota Lynx.
1: Yeah, and Collier didn't have the best night shooting. You know, 15 points on 13 shots, not the best. But it doesn't matter because she can get right, right? This is just her second, third game back. She can take her time to get right because Olivia Miles has it covered.
0: Ninth game for Olivia Miles with 20 points and 5 assists. That ties 2015's Maya Moore. Yeah, Maya Moore is pretty good for the most games of the single season in Lynx history. So, again, the Lynx get the 193 victory over the Tempo. How about the Fever and the Storm? They've been playing really well. Caitlin Clark has been playing really well.
5: Here's Clark. Deep three. Is good. Caitlin Clark with her fourth three of the night, up to 28 points.
1: ESPN on the call on that one as the Fever beat the Storm 105-95.
0: Fourth straight game with at least 100 points. Longest streak in WNBA history and 12th game with at least 100 points overall this season, which breaks the tie with the 2023 Aces for the most of the single season in WNBA history. We just talked about the Fever and going over 100 points. What did we say they needed to do?
1: Last 11? Night, 11. They got one.
0: Or was it 11 or was it 9? I couldn't remember. What was it?
1: I think it was 11.
0: Okay. Okay.
1: It was 11.
0: Okay. There you go. Yeah, because they already had 11. So I think it's 9. They had 11, so it's 9.
1: You're right.
0: So there you go.
1: Yeah.
0: 9-17. That's what it was. They got to do it 9-17. So they need 9 to get to 20, and they need, I guess, 8 more.
1: Yeah. Yeah.
0: There you go.
1: Yeah.
0: We just did a lot of numbers right there.
1: We sure did. Yeah. Yeah.
0: The math wasn't mathing for us, but Sister Sledge got us right. They need 8 more in 16 games to have that 20 mark of 100-point games scored. Got it?
1: Yeah, we're going to find some barns and the.
0: Hey, but the wagon's always going to get there, though.
1: Yeah, that's right.
0: The wagon train is always going to get there here on Game Night on ESPN Radio and the all-new ESPN app. The Fever get the victory, 105-95. Caitlin Clark, 32 points, 7 assists, and 4 rebounds on the night. How about the Aces? They were taking on the other expansion team, the Fire, and the Aces had themselves a night.
6: Gets the rebound, and she'll bring it up. Guarded by Ogla. Here's with the fake. Puts it up. Pretty shot. Way outside. Left hand is...
1: Yeah, that is the sound of the Aces beating the Fire 98 to 83. That is courtesy of WNBA League Pass.
0: Yeah, they had themselves a night. 12th double-digit win this season. Asia Wilson continues to do Asia Wilson-type things. We talk about Olivia Miles and her potentially being the MVP, and then Asia Wilson just comes back and has another 28-point, 14-rebound game. Eight straight game with 20-plus points. Second-longest active streak in the WNBA. Only behind the Fevers, Kelsey Mitchell, that's done it 12 times. So they're definitely the Aces are balling, the Lynx are balling, the top of the league is really balling right now, including the Golden State Valkyries. Let's not forget about them either. And the Fever.
1: Yeah, and you know, you're talking about the top three teams, Lynx, Aces, Valkyries, all, you know, winning and kind of keeping track there. The Wings aren't too far behind them, you know, in their situation either.
0: No, they're not. They're not. But it's going to be a fun race to the finish just to see how these teams stack up. And then once they get into the playoffs, then it is go time. I'll tell you right now, the Liberty, they haven't played at the level that I thought that they were going to play. It's all right. They took on the Sparks tonight.
7: And the Liberty, we get to double digits here. Ionescu out to Stewie. Legs underneath. That three, and it's good. Brianna Stewart gives the New York Liberty an 11-point lead. That's their largest of the game with 3:30 to play here in the fourth. Stewie!
1: WNBA League Pass on the call there as the Liberty defeat the Sparks 113-109.
0: I'm just not used to the Liberty being the seventh seed.
1: Right.
0: It just doesn't seem right. It seems like that they should be better than that, 16-12 after that victory. But again, as we said, second half of the season, you go on a run. You have Sabrina Ionescu. You have Brianna Stewart. You've got plenty of players, right, that can get it done, that can take their game to the next level. So Stewie at 29, 7 assists, 4 steals, 4 rebounds. She checked every single box. Sabrina, 27 points, 7 boards, 6 assists. Like, they're checking every single box. They can't get hot.
1: Yeah. I mean, look, they've already won the Commissioner's Cup. So it shows when they're, you know, in a you need to win to keep it going type situation that they can step up in the pedigree. Like, they're a great team. You know, this is not a franchise that you're used to, accustomed to seeing at the bottom of the playoff seeding. Not right. The bottom of the league at all. You know that you have a great reputation. When we're like seventh, that seems a little low, but still some games left. I'm not counting out the Liberty.
0: No, not at all. Stewie and Sabrina, second time they both had at least 25 points and 5 assists in the same game. The other time was versus Seattle during the 2024 season. So don't let those two catch fire, because if they do, you're in trouble. I'm really intrigued when you look at the bottom of the standings, the teams that are jockeying for playoff position, and looking at that 8-seed Mystics team and that 7-seed Liberty team. Both teams, in my opinion, just my humble opinion, have underperformed so far this year.
1: Yeah.
0: Washington has a lot of talent. I'm not ruling them out of the mix either. I know they're the 8-seed and they're in right now. I would not be surprised if they work their way up to the 6th seed, maybe even the 5th seed, if they can get some things to go well for them, like they get on a little bit of a winning streak.
1: Yeah, I think the 8 is the 8, though. The teams that are right now currently in playoff spots, I think, you know, there'll be some shuffling and some moving around. We just saw in 24 hours the Valkyries go from 2nd to 3rd, and I think, you know, the Wings, they're just the game behind both the Aces and the Valkyrie, and the Fever, 4.5 game. Like, there's so, it's kind of congested, you know, right there. So I think the seeding will change, but I think we know who the top 8 teams in the W are.
0: Yeah, well, it's no surprise that 7 of the 8 teams, the top 8 teams, are all either on a winning streak or just won a game. Right? Mm-hmm. The only team that has not won are the Valkyries, who, as you just mentioned, dropped a little bit of a spot. Right? So,
1: Lynx, and they're 9-1 in their last 10, by the way.
0: Exactly. So, the Lynx are on an 8-game winning streak. The Aces won 1. The Valkyries lost 1. Wings won 1. Fever won 4. Dream won 3. Liberty won 3. Mystics won 3. Like, everyone in those top 8 is winning right now. And like you said, the Valkyries, the only team that has an L, 9-1 in the last 10.
1: Yeah, they've been feeding on the bottom half of the league, because the Storm have lost 7 in a row. The Sun have lost 3, right. Sky 2. So, and that's what you got to do. When you're better than a team, you got to beat them, because you know that you're going to run into some tough competition, you know, just on a night-in, night-out basis. You got to make the most of your opportunities. And you know what? The Fire and the Temple aren't easy outs.
0: No.
1: You know, they're tough games, too.
0: You know, and I always look at what a team's record is at home. But for Minnesota, who's the number one team, I'm impressed with their record on the road.
1: Yeah, only two losses.
0: Man. Yeah, 12-2. That means that in a series, you can go on the road and you can still feel confident that it don't matter what environment you go into, you got a good chance of getting it done.
1: And that happens when you have a veteran team and a rookie that is clearly the best rookie in the NBA. You know, and it's what you think that there would just be, oh, there's a couple of women that might be able to win the rookie of the year. This is not a contest.
0: No. See, Olivia Miles, she soaked that up and she sealed that away a long time ago. So that was our little roundup going around the WNBA as they're back in action, going for the second half and the closeout of their season on their way to the playoffs. He's Emmett Golden. I'm Q Myers. It's Game Night here on ESPN Radio. Coming up next, we show love to the ones that deserve it. It's Game Night on ESPN Radio, the all-new ESPN app, SiriusXM Channel 80, and tune in.
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0: Just put your two fingers up. Just put your two fingers up. Just let that one rock. Yeah. That's how we get down here. 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He's Emmett Golden. Got Josiah on the wheels of steel. I'm Q Myers. We show love like this.
1: Keep going.
2: All the way up on game night.
3: Nothing can stop me. I'm all the way up.
0: I got to be careful, Emmett. You know I'll turn it into the club, man. I don't want to turn it into the club, man.
4: Yeah, I know. We got to chill.
0: Hey, look, it is Tuesday.
5: To take care of.
0: Hey, what did homeboy say? I love McConan. Didn't he say that the club go up on a Tuesday?
4: Yeah, on a Tuesday.
5: Club going up.
4: Yes, sir.
0: There you go. That's a pull right there for any of you out there. You're welcome. Let's turn our attention to Major League Baseball. The Marlins, the Phillies. This was a close one.
6: This would be such an impressive win if they were able to finish this bad boy off.
7: 0-2. Is cut on and missed. 98 high and tight. Sosa cuts underneath it. And a Pete Puttsap finishes the job. You remember 12? I don't. That's a two-game winning streak, baby.
6: Outstanding game today.
3: Nothing can stop me. I'm all the way up.
4: 104.3 WQAM on the call there. And look at the Marlins. All of a sudden, no one could beat them after they down the Phillies 1-0.
0: Yeah, man, they were riding that 12-game losing streak. Looked like they were going to have a 13-game losing streak. They battled back. They got the dub. And now they get a close one. Now the Phillies are like, wait, hold on. We're losing to the Marlins? This can't be so. This can't be so. But, yeah, the Marlins get the 1-0 victory over the Phillies. How about the Yankees and the White Sox? Another close one.
8: Chopped over the head and into the outfield. A base hit for Schumann. Grisham scores. Volpe scores. It's a two-run double for Schumann. And the Yankees lead 3-0.
3: Nothing can stop me. I'm all the way up.
4: Yes Network on the call. The White Sox tack on two, but that wasn't enough as they fall to the Yankees 3-2.
0: Man, close games going on here, right? Close games. Gerrit Cole had a really good day on the mound for the Yankees. Six inning pitch, seven strikeouts, third start this season with six scoreless inning pitches. Did you see the pop-up that he ended up catching and the catcher backed into him and he said it was pass interference?
4: I did not see that.
0: You know it's NFL time when all of a sudden there's references in a baseball game of pass interference. Just throwing it out there to you. There you go. So the Yankees get the dub 3-2 over the White Sox, showing love to the ones that deserve it here on Game Night on ESPN Radio and the all-new ESPN app. What about the Diamondbacks and the Pirates? This one took extras.
9: McCann into right field. That'll get down for a base hit. Locklear scores. James McCann, his fourth hit of the night, gives the Diamondbacks an 8-7 lead in the 12th.
10: That's all you need. You have to get that run. They were living dangerously. Got bailed out in the bottom of the 11th.
3: Nothing can stop me. I'm all the way up.
4: The highlight courtesy of Arizona Sports 98.7 FM. The D-backs hold on after blowing a 6-0 lead to defeat the Pirates 8-7.
0: Yeah, man. They went into the 8th inning up 6-0. Right? They entered the game 568-1. In franchise history, when leading by 6-plus runs in the 8th inning or later, the only loss came in 2009 versus the Padres, and looked like this was going to be loss number 2. The Pirates found their way to get 3 in the 8th, 3 in the bottom of the 9th, force extra innings, and they looked like in the 11th. It looked like in the bottom of the 11th, the Pirates going to get it done, and the Diamondbacks are going to say, what in the hell happened? But they got out of the jam, and the Diamondbacks get it done in the 12th inning. So there you go. They get the victory, and they see they have a big sigh of release at Emmett because they knew, man, that was a close one. That was a lot closer.
4: It was a close call.
0: Than it should have been. Again, showing love to the ones that deserve it here on game night on ESPN Radio on the ESPN app. From a really close one to not so much, the Tigers and the Orioles.
11: Now long fly ball down the left field line up the bat of Valencia. Gone! It's like slow pitch softball, and it's really hard to hit sometimes. Eduardo Valencia, no problem. Second home run of the night. Wow. His fourth in the major leagues in 17 at-bats.
3: Nothing can stop me. I'm all the way up.
4: 97.1, the ticket on the call. Tigers put boots to buttocks on the Orioles. 14-0.
0: Man, you know, it's a bad night when the play-by-play is laughing on the call. call.
4: Yeah.
0: Right? And talking about slow pitch softball. And, you know, hey, shout out to Eduardo Valencia. 4-for-5, 2 home runs. That's 4 on his career. 4 RBI in his 7th career game. Home run in the first at bat was his 3rd career home run and 13th career at bat. So he's out there balling. The problem is, Emmett, he's probably thinking, hey, this is easy.
4: Right.
0: Everyone should be doing this. Well, guess what? They're going to figure you out pretty soon, young man. How often do you see a young player just start to get his taste of Major League Baseball, have early success, and think, oh, man, this is what it's all about? I got this. Only for these guys that are so smart to go back to the film and say, okay, I see his tendencies. Now we got him.
4: Yeah, they'll figure you out for sure. Yeah. Oh, he's crushing the anything down and away. So guess where you go? You go up in the end. You go up and away. Like, they'll figure it out.
0: They'll figure out what he doesn't do well. But so far, he's done everything well in his short Major League Baseball career. And the Tigers' 14-0 win matches their largest shutout in the past 15 seasons. So if that doesn't deserve some love, I don't know what does. The Twins and the Royals, this one was a lot closer.
1: Swung on and hit high in the air. Deep right center field. It's got a chance, Thomas, at the wall, and it is off the wall, and it bounces by both fielders. Caratini scores. Lee's going to score. Royce Lewis has tripled home the winning runs, and the Minnesota Twins are back to 500 in the most dramatic fashion of all. A walk-off triple for Royce, and the Twins win it by the final of 3-2.
5: Nothing can stop me. I'm all the way up.
4: Nationals Radio Network there on the call as the Nationals beat the Blue Jays 8-6.
0: And that was Treasure Island.
4: I'm sorry, Treasure Island. I read the wrong thing. Yeah, that's my bad. Treasure Island Baseball Network.
0: Ring the bell.
4: Ring the bell. That's my bad. I'm like, man, that don't sound right.
0: Emmett was in such a hurry to get to the Nationals and the Blue Jays.
12: Sounded like Jerry Jones there.
0: Right, exactly. Hey, don't worry. The wagon train got there. It's going to get there.
4: Treasure Island Baseball Network on the call. That's my bad. Yeah.
0: It's all good. I ain't mad at you. How about the Nationals and the Blue Jays? Since Emmett wanted to talk about them, let's talk about them.
13: Now the pitch. Swing by Garcia. Drive to deep right field. This is way back. It's going, going. It's good. Goodbye. Bang. Zoom goes Luis Garcia Jr., his 22nd home run of the year. Off the base of the back of the bullpen fence in right field. RBI 72 and 73. A two-run homer for Garcia.
5: Nothing can stop me. I'm all the way up.
4: Now that was courtesy of Nationals Radio Network as the Nationals beat the Blue Jays 8-6. I got it right eventually.
0: You sure did.
4: Excited.
0: Hey, man, look, it's all good. It's all about the recovery, right?
4: That's right. That's right.
0: A minor setback for a major comeback by there my guy, Emmett Golden, here on Game Night on ESPN Radio and the all-new ESPN app. Speaking of comebacks, how about the Athletics and the Red Sox? What happened in the bottom of the 7th?
14: 1-2 pitch. That's a fly ball to center field. Rafaela going back to the track at the wall. It's gone! Ryan Servin, a two-run homer to center field. The A's lead 3-0 on a shot with the A's catcher.
5: Nothing can stop me. I'm all the way up.
4: Talk 650 KSTE on the call there. Athletics 4, Red Sox 3.
0: There it is right there. I didn't have the heart to play that last highlight for you, Emmett. Your Guardians lost again in game 2. But the end was going to be the best because, well, good things happen when your last name is Myers. And apparently Myers made an incredible catch to end the game. So I'm just saying.
4: Yeah.
0: It goes
4: man,
0: with the name.
4: Zordo hit a grand slam today.
0: Yeah, but they lost.
4: Well, they won the first one.
0: My dad always told me, you don't need an extra E with Myers. It's M-Y-E-R-S. You spell it like that, good things happen. And my man, good things happen. And his last name was Myers. It just happened to happen against your team. I apologize.
4: Yeah, well, it's all your fault. I mean, I'll just blame you.
0: In a good way. Again,
4: you roll
12: the wagon will keep moving, whatever.
0: with the Myers. Right. And
4: we'll burn some barns or something.
0: He's Emmett Golden. I'm Q Myers. Sports Center All Night is coming up next on ESPN Radio and the all-new ESPN app.
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8: 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A base hit for Schumann. 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
31: 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Nick DeLuca here with you from our 7 Hudson Square studios in the heart of New York City. End of July, have all 32 teams at training camp in the NFL. College football coming up as well. Couple of big money deals. NBA offseason winding down. WNBA action as well, but start with the
1: the final few days before the baseball trade deadline. Teams trying to put themselves in position to make a move and a run. Yankees just hoping to get healthy. It's been a really tough stretch with all the injuries. Still no Judge, no Stanton. Cody Bellinger going on the IL over the weekend, looking for another win against the White Sox on Tuesday. Had to go to the bottom of the order for some production.
8: 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A base hit for Schumann. Grisham scores. Volpe scores. It's a two-run double for Schumann, and the Yankees lead 3-0.
1: Yeah, that call from the YES Network. Schumann, two-run double, the big blow in a 3-2 Yankees win. All the offense that Gerrit Cole needed, six innings, seven strikeouts, his third start this season, going six scoreless in his first since May 27th against the Royals. The Yankees clinched the season series against the White Sox for a third straight year, have not lost more than one game in a season against Chicago since 2023. So the Yankees win, chance to potentially gain ground on the Rays in the AL East. Tampa winners of three straight, hosting the Rangers after taking three of four from the Mariners. Texas taking an early lead. Austin wins, adding on.
2: 2-1, the pitch. Wind swings, it's a high drive to left field, down the line, hooking towards the pole. That ball is out of here! Austin wins a solo home run, and the Rangers increase their lead. It's 3-1.
1: 105-3, the fan on the call wins first home run of the season, his first RBI of the season. He had been 4-for-53 with the A's and the Braves before signing with the Rangers as a minor league free agent on June 23rd. He homers in his second start with Texas. Cal Quantrill was sharp on the mound, holding the Rays to just two hits through 5 1/3. And his first win since June 2nd, Rangers win it 4-1. Their fourth win in their last five, three games over 500 for the first time since entering April 1st at 4-1. Game of the night might have been in Pittsburgh, the D-backs and the Pirates. Arizona out in front early.
3: Liner into left field. It's a base hit for Arenado. Moreno will score. Kepler had to make sure it went through. He'll stop at third. But Nolan Arenado knocks in a run. It's 4-0 Diamondbacks of the third.
1: Arizona would add two more to get out to a 6-0 lead. Pirates, though, not going away. Down to their final three outs in the ninth. Brandon Lau bringing the Bucks within one.
2: The pitch. Fly ball to right field. Hit deep. It's a no-doubter. Brandon Lau says, pow! Clear the deck. Cannonball coming. So are the Buccos coming. His 22nd. It's a one-run game in the ninth inning. They trail 6-5.
1: Yeah, one-run game. Anything can happen. And lightning struck twice.
2: And a high fly ball to right center field. Approaching the wall. And it's tied! It's tied! This game is tied! D-Ray has tied it with a home run! Unbelievable, Bucks! The unbelievable Bucks have tied it in the ninth inning! His 15th! It's Bedlam in the Berg!
1: Those calls on Sports Radio 93.7, the fan. Diamondbacks led 6-0 entering the eighth inning. They were 56-1 in franchise history when leading by six-plus runs in the eighth inning or later. Their lone loss came in 2009 against the Padres. Off to extras. It took 12 innings. James McCann finding another big hit for Arizona.
3: McCann into right field. That'll get down for a base hit. Locklear scores. James McCann, his fourth hit of the night, gives the Diamondbacks an 8-7 lead in the 12th.
23: That's all you need. You have to get that run. They were living dangerously. Got bailed out in the bottom of the 11th.
1: Arizona Sports 98.7 FM. McCann 4-for-6, tying the most hits in a game in his career. Fourth go-ahead RBI in extra innings in his first since July of 2021. The Diamondbacks, after losing the lead late, they hang on to win it 8-7. Arizona breaking a tie with Pittsburgh for the third spot in the NL wildcard race, and they snap a three-game losing streak in a wild one. Sports Center all night here on ESPN ESPN Radio, the ESPN app, Sirius XM Channel 80, ESPN Radio, presented by Progressive Insurance. Nick DeLuca here with you. Final few days of July, it's that time of year. Training camps across the NFL getting going. All 32 teams in their veterans report on Tuesday. Has not exactly been a seamless start in San Francisco. Niners coach Kyle Shanahan suffered significant injuries in a car crash during his summer break in mid-July, broke his nose, three ribs, his hands, suffered a concussion when he collided with an SUV. Said it had occurred as a result of him dropping his phone and taking his eyes off the road when speaking with reporters for the first time post-crash. ESPN Niners reporter Nick Wagoner on Shanahan's version of events.
0: First of all, Kyle Shanahan was very emotional today speaking about this accident for the first time since he suffered it. And the one thing he wanted to make clear to everyone is that this accident was his fault. Let me run you through the timeline real quick, Kevin. I got a text message this morning that said, how fast can you get to Levi's Stadium? Kyle wants to clarify some things. So that was spurred on by that collision report, which indicated that the 21-year-old female driver was at fault. Kyle Shanahan wanted to correct that. We looked into further why that report was incorrect. The Palo Alto Police Department tells me this afternoon that it was a clerical error on their end. They are in the process of correcting it, where they just simply assigned the blame to the wrong person when clicking a button. Shanahan then went into the details of the accident, said he was driving about 20 miles per hour. He reached down between the seats because his phone fell down there. When he looked back up, he took his eyes off the road for a couple of seconds. It was too late to swerve. He hit a 21-year-old female driver head on, suffering all the injuries that he had, and not least of which, of course, is that concussion, which is still lingering and keeping him away from full-time duties right now.
1: Yeah, scary situation. As for Shanahan's continued recovery, Wagner on the path ahead.
0: He actually showed us at one point in the conversation a photo of him from the night that it happened. He spent about 8 to 10 hours at Stanford Hospital. There was plastic surgery involved. And I can tell you, it was a pretty gruesome issue. But he's mostly healing up right now, Kevin. A lot of the body wounds and bruises and things like that, he has gotten over. But there are a couple things that are still issues. First of all, he is wearing a cast on his left hand. He's hoping to get that off here in the near future. And then the concussion, he says it's mostly fatigue. He's having trouble staying focused for long periods of time, particularly when trying to watch film in the limited duties that he's doing right now. He said he'd love to put a date on when he's going to be back full time, but he can't do that just yet, and nothing until he gets cleared from what the Niners are calling a concussion protocol, similar to what their players have to go through.
1: Yeah, wishing coach and everyone involved a speedy recovery. Scary situation right there.
4: Baker Mayfield reported at Bucs camp. Doesn't have the new deal he wants.
5: Baker's not happy, like Vita Vea, but Baker right now is going to bet on himself.
6: These are two big names to pay attention to just because I think that they're a contender in the NFC if they stay healthy.
1: Yeah, anything but smooth sailing for the Buccaneers to kick off camp in Tampa. Had their streak of four straight division titles snapped last season after going 2-7 down the stretch. Still the odds-on favorite to win the division this year. Doesn't help when you have contract question marks surrounding your best two players. Quarterback Baker Mayfield reporting to camp despite not having a deal in place, said he wouldn't negotiate once camp started. ESPN's Adam Schefter on the latest with Baker's contracts.
5: Baker Mayfield essentially issued a soft deadline or a hard deadline of the start of training camp for a new deal, and said if he didn't have a new deal in place by the time training camp began, he would not talk during the season. Now, apparently, talks are off. He's going to play this year out. He's scheduled to become a free agent after the season. The Buccaneers have their franchise tag available. Hard to imagine they would just let Baker Mayfield walk as a free agent, but that's down the line. There is the season to get through. There'll be a lot on the line. And usually when Baker has a chip on his shoulder and something to prove, usually that brings out the best in him. And I think that's what he's hoping for this year.
1: Yeah, see if it does. Of course, no more Mike Evans this year for Tampa Bay. He's off to San Francisco. Mayfield working with the new offensive coordinator and Zach Robinson coming over from Atlanta. But still a lot of talent on this roster. ESPN's Dan Orlovsky says this team is too good to have this drama.
7: I think Tampa's a legit contender. I think their roster is very good in the NFC. And so these are two huge names that you have to keep and keep healthy and keep happy. Baker's going to be there. Obviously, Baker's going to play. Baker's going to play at a high level. He's a guy that's played, you know, top 10 quarterback for the past three seasons. The Vita Vea situation is interesting because it is a lot of money. He is on the plus 30 side. If I'm Tampa, I'm certainly doing everything I can to try to keep him. But if I am a team like the Buffalo Bills or the Baltimore Ravens, who don't know exactly what's happening with Justin Matabike, the Chicago Bears, who I believe need to improve their defensive line, the Detroit Lions, I think at least you have to make the call to Tampa to see exactly where it is or how much money. They're separate, but these are two big names to pay attention to just because I think that they're a contender in the NFC to be an NFC championship game if they stay healthy.
1: Yeah, and see if they can resolve those contract questions. Buccaneers plus 164 to win the NFC South on DraftKings. That is the best mark in the division. The Eagles are the odds-on favorites to win the NFC East. Locked in a key piece of their defense on Tuesday, signing former first-round pick Jalen Carter to a four-year, $152 million extension. It's worth up to $160 million. ESPN's Adam Schefter on Carter and the Eagles getting a deal done.
5: This is a situation where the Philadelphia Eagles have prioritized fortifying their defense with young talent that they can have in Philadelphia for a while. Earlier this offseason, they re-signed their defensive tackle, Jordan Davis. Now, they've re-signed Jalen Carter to a record-breaking deal that makes him the highest-paid defensive tackle in NFL history. And this could be just a warm-up for what's ahead next offseason when both Quinion Mitchell and Cooper DeJean, two standout defensive backs, both will be eligible for contract extensions. The cost of drafting as well as the Eagles have is having to pay those players and pay them before they become free agents. But the Eagles took what is sometimes a dominant defensive tackle, Jalen Carter, and took him off the market today. The conversations had been going on. They had gotten closer and closer. And as we get closer to teams actually being on field, you're seeing deals get done.
1: Yeah, these are big numbers. 4 years, $152 million, including $106 million guaranteed. Contract is the richest for a defensive tackle in NFL history in guaranteed money and average annual value at $38 million. ESPN's Dan Orlovsky on Carter cashing in.
7: Huge for Philadelphia. Go back to when he was drafted by them. The slide in the draft, and they're banking on the people and their culture. We want to draft this player. We think he's a game changer. They're doubling down by giving him this contract. They believe they have the right people in the building to make sure that not only on the field he continues to dominate, but off the field he continues to go about his business in the right way. This should be a top five defense in the NFL again, and certainly one of the best defensive lines. Jordan Davis gets locked up. Now they're locking up Jalen Carter, Nolan Smith, Sterdale, Ojomo.
1: Yes.
7: They trade for Jonathan Grenard. So this is a defense, at least defensive line, that should look a lot like the one that you got to watch a lot in 2024 that led the NFL in sacks and led them to a Super Bowl win. It's a massive deal. You're banking on that he will continue to be healthy and the dominant player that he has been since they drafted him.
1: Lot of talent on that Philadelphia defense. Carter leading the charge, has been named a Pro Bowler each of the last two seasons. ESPN's Herm Edwards on Carter's defensive impact.
9: He's a disruptor. I mean, he can blow things up inside. I mean, and that's the scary part. You got to double him. You can't allow him to just try to single up on it because he can make things very, very bad for offenses. So, you know, they needed to get him, obviously. This is a big part of their team when you think about the Eagles.
1: Carter has 13.5 sacks, 37 quarterback hits in his first 3 years in the league. 1 year last year dealing with injury. Eagles hoping they'll see that guy that was a game wrecker in the Super Bowl this upcoming year. Coming up, college football around the corner. Can the Big Ten continue to dominate? And Draymond, back to the Bay. This is SportsCenter All Night here on ESPN Radio and the ESPN app.
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31: 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We are around a month away from the kickoff of college football season, and no one has had a better run over the last few years than the Big Ten, the conference taking home a third straight national title last season when Indiana claimed the crown. Ohio State winning in 2024, Michigan champs in 2023. Second conference to produce three different national champions in a three-year stretch, joining the SEC from 2007 to 2010 and again from 2019 through 2020.
1: 2021. Even with all the success, still lots of questions about the landscape of the sport. Big Ten Commissioner Tony Petitti on the conference working with the SEC on potential playoff expansion.
0: I mean, he's been public about certain preferences he has, but he's committed himself to doing the work around all formats. And we've done the same thing. We have strong opinions about where the right path is. I think there's been an evolution since we were here last year about how people feel about 24 or at this point. And we've made adjustments in our league. We were focused on automatic qualifiers. We're not focused on that anymore. We're looking at, you know, the committee picking the field to 24. We feel that that ultimately will still unlock the power of scheduling that we want. So we work every day with it. I think the path is you've got to be able to do this in a way that allows you to not play championship games. There's obviously significant economic value in our championship games across the P4. And so we've got to understand where that is. And if we can find the value, then I think it just changes the tone of the conversations.
1: Yeah, day one of Media Day in Chicago on Tuesday, getting the latest from Illinois, Iowa, Penn State, Rutgers, USC, and Wisconsin. It has been an odyssey for Lincoln Riley.

0: the previous few years.
1: Riley led Oklahoma to the CFP three times in 5 years as the Sooners head coach has yet to reach the playoff at UFC. Does have Jaden Maiava back, which should help. Second in the FBS in total QBR last season behind only Heisman Trophy winner Fernando Mendoza. Go back to last year's game in Happy Valley where Penn State had Oregon on the ropes after a 3-0 start to the season. Imagine being told James Franklin would get fired a few weeks later, Matt Campbell would be taking over at Penn State. A lot of changes for the Nittany Lions, but they landed a top flight coach in Campbell. Here he is on why it was the right fit.
2: I think for the last 6 months, we've been reminded why it was such a great fit for us at Penn State. I think the history, what it means to play there, but how you do it, the integrity, the character in the class, in its finest moments, what Penn State football has stood for, really resonated with myself and certainly my background. So it really had to be a perfect fit, and that's really why.
1: Campbell had tons of success at Iowa State, the most single season in career wins in school history. Could Penn State surprise some people this year? ESPN's college football writer Heather Dinich, she thinks so.
3: I asked him specifically what is different about this year in terms of being able to handle the pressure and expectations, and he said one is the alignment within the entire athletic department all the way up to the university president. But he also expanded on having a roster being able to compete. He said he'd put his two running backs up against anybody else in the country. He's got 15 starters back, 9 on offense, including quarterback Jaden Maiava. But the last thing he told me was that he has changed. He's better as a head coach today than he was when he was at Oklahoma and he was learning on the fly how to be a head coach. And he said it's different coaching at USC because the program is different and he's learned how to be the head coach at USC.
1: Yeah, Penn State and USC both active in the portal. Penn State bringing in 38 new players, second most in the Big Ten. Sports Center all night here on ESPN Radio, the ESPN app, SiriusXM Channel 80. The dust settling after LeBron James made his decision to head to Philadelphia. Warriors made their pitch, didn't work out. Draymond Green done recruiting and now re-signing. 1 year, $27 million deal to return to the Warriors. Green's 14-season run with the team, second longest active streak for a player in the NBA, behind only teammate Steph Curry. ESPN's Shams Charania on the impact LeBron had on Draymond.
4: This contract that Draymond Green is signing, this 1 year, $27.7 million, it's the same player option that he declined, the same contract that he passed on and opted out of before the start of free agency. It was a good faith measure that Draymond Green did with the Warriors to give them an opportunity to pursue LeBron James and potentially Anthony Davis. And if they had gotten LeBron James, Draymond Green potentially was in line for a 3-year deal at about $20 million per year. The Warriors struck out. Now they bring Draymond Green back here on Tuesday on the same deal. This becomes basically a prove-it 1-year type deal and sets up a major season for Draymond Green this upcoming year in the Bay.
1: Yeah, Green finished with the second worst offensive net points last season in the NBA. He averaged 5.5 rebounds per game, as few as since 2013-14. He averaged 5.5 assists per game last season, his fewest since 2014-15. Up next, training camp's getting going in the NFL. Jerry Jones, microphone, can't miss it. This is SportsCenter All Night.
5: Saturday. 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It's an interleague showdown at Wrigley. Ben Rice leads the injury-plagued Yankees to the north side to face Alex Bregman and the Chicago Cubs. 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
11: The Yankees take down the White Sox to close the gap in the AL East. New deal for Jalen Carter with the Eagles. Big Ten Media Days underway in Chicago. Big night for Caitlin Clark and the Fever. And all the latest from NFL training camps.
12: Cowboys training camp means the clock is ticking on breaking that Super Bowl drought. Going into this training camp, a lot less drama surrounding the Cowboys.
13: I have been guilty of stirring it up, and you guys help me. But I do like the perception that we've had a quite uneventful offseason.
14: Jones is also making very clear he is willing to deal a top pick if that is to get somebody who can put this Cowboys roster over the edge.
15: If the defense is average, with the offense playing the way it did last year, that's a playoff football team.
11: Quiet, uneventful, those words and the Cowboys don't usually go together. It's becoming appointment audio. First day of camp, Cowboys owner and GM Jerry Jones opening remarks. Dallas coming off a 7-9-1 season where the offense was really good, defense not so much. Can they finally get back to a conference championship game? Jones on the pressure for his team to find success this season.
13: Yes, I do, for all the obvious reasons. We've got certain things in place here that won't stay in place. Now, I personally think that when you haven't done it before, when you're not necessarily young, you just haven't done it before, I think that is a huge value to your associates. I think that you not ever being some of the things you've always wanted to do, and I think we're going to get a lot of that. Obviously, it's a great thing to have experience of somebody that's done something for 20 years, but that is a good pressure to be involved with a group that has really they can do something they haven't been a part of.
11: And they have not been a part of reaching the conference championship game. 30-season drought, the longest in franchise history, longest active drought for any NFC team. Is that the benchmark heading in to this season for the Cowboys? Jerry, what would make this season a success?
13: Oh, I think to contend for a Super Bowl, which would, if you contend, you got a real chance of being in it and being in the game. I think those are the kinds of things that I don't believe are an outlandish or a reach to expect. And so that's a successful season. I expect us to be significantly improved defensively, significantly improved. And I actually expect us to improve over on the offense. And I expect the enthusiasm that Coach has talked about here to be contagious on the field. And if something like that happened, you can have somebody get in the big hunt and get in the deal that maybe a lot of people didn't think were ready for. So let me just say this. There's no way that I would do anything that would delay until next year or the next year to try to get to a Super Bowl this year. I feel that good about what we're starting with.
11: Yeah, no doubt it was a struggle for the Dallas defense a year ago. Cowboys did add to that defense before the trade deadline last season, bringing in Quinnen Williams from the Jets, but it did not turn things around. They were the only team to allow 30 points per game last season. So is there help on the horizon for Jerry and that Dallas defense? He says that he's open to making a move and even foregoing some future capital.
13: Candidly, I'd be very interested. I'd give up future to add substantive to where we are today as to a player, to give you an idea about would I invest something substantive to get the right kind of deal to improve us opening day? I would. I feel that good about this team this year. And, of course, you know that I haven't seen this team play together. And so, but in general, looking ahead, I think we've got a chance to be worthy of spending some future if we saw an opportunity. Yesterday, I talked about a situation yesterday with another team and another owner yesterday.
11: Yeah, one positive from last season for Dallas, and maybe something that they feel better about making a move because of, is Dak Prescott. He started all 17 games last season, threw a career high 600 passes, finishing with 30 touchdowns to just 10 picks, fifth in the NFL in total QBR last season. In year one under Brian Schottenheimer, Dak's former head coach Mike McCarthy reuniting with his old QB in Pittsburgh.
5: Rodgers says he is done after this year.
6: I think you're going to get whatever Aaron Rodgers has left.
16: And I don't believe he's going to be backtracking on that. I think that's it.
11: Steelers made the playoffs for a third straight season in 2025, still searching for that playoff win. For the first time in what feels like forever, it's a new head coach for the Steelers, still named Mike, but it's McCarthy, not Tomlin. Aaron Rodgers returning for a second season in Pittsburgh will be his last in the NFL. Rodgers on his status and thought process going in to another NFL season.
17: Yeah, this is it.
18: You know, I guess why, what is it, why is this it?
17: I thought last year might be it. And then Mike got hired and I talked to the wife and she said, you can do one more year. So I said, well, see if it works out. And then it kind of all came together.
11: So one more year it is. Steelers revamped their receiver room for Rodgers, adding Michael Pittman Jr. in a trade with the Colts. Still have DK Metcalf on the top of the depth chart. Metcalf on playing with Rodgers in his final season.
19: I mean, people just say things at the beginning of the year, not knowing, you know, how a year could go. He may not even get hit or touched this year and may say, hey, let's go out there and do another one. So, I mean, it just puts a weight off his back. Like, you know, he's just out there playing free, enjoying possibly his last year with his teammates, with a couple of close friends that he's made over the past 2 years. So I think it's just a lot of weight off his shoulders right now. He's just going out there playing free.
11: Metcalf finished last year for the Steelers, 59 catches, 850 yards, 6 touchdowns. All other receivers combined for Pittsburgh, 77 catches, 866 yards and 7 touchdowns. They're hoping for someone to help DK out. SportsCenter all night here on ESPN Radio, the ESPN app, Sirius XM Channel 80. Nick DeLucchi here with you. FPI anticipating a tight race in the AFC West. Just doesn't think much of the Raiders. Just a 2% chance to win the division, a 6% chance to make the playoffs in year one for Clint Kubiak as their head coach, breaking in first overall pick Fernando Mendoza. Also have Kirk Cousins in the room as well. Cousins spending 3 years with Kubiak back in Minnesota from 2019 to 2021 when he was the Vikings quarterbacks coach and then offensive coordinator. Kubiak on the planet quarterback with Kirk and Mendoza in the room.
20: There's battles everywhere on the roster, so it's important for me to be fair to the players is to put the best player out there. When we go out to practice tomorrow, Kirk Cousins is the starting quarterback. He's the guy, and he's going to get a ton of reps, and he deserves them because he's played really good football. But I want Fernando and I want Aiden to push him.
11: Does bear mentioning the previous 6 quarterbacks taken first overall started in week 1 of their rookie season. Baker Mayfield, the last that did not. He started 13 of Cleveland's 16 games back in 2018. One of those top picks, Kyler Murray, he's getting settled in Minnesota after signing with the Vikings, will compete with first rounder J.J. McCarthy for the starting job. Vikings head coach Kevin O'Connell on his plan to split camp reps.
21: Both Kyler and JJ will take reps with the first team. They'll also take reps with the second group, and I think that gives different layers to the evaluation as well. We want, you know, we want an elevator at the quarterback position, and in many ways, doing that in this system is kind of a do your job mentality, which is, you know, running the show, throwing completions, and just showing the ability to execute our offense with comfort. And that offense is an evolving thing, and we're excited about what this year's offense could look like.
11: Minnesota missing the playoffs after going 14-3 in 2024. Did go on that 5-game winning streak to wrap up the year 9-8. 3 different quarterbacks starting multiple games for the Vikings last season. Back to Tuesday baseball. The Marlins finally found a win on Monday night to open their series against the Phillies, snapping a franchise record 12-game losing streak with 3 runs in the 9th against one of the best closers in baseball. Go figure. Pick it up in the first with some power from Kyle Stowers.
22: The 1-1 to Stowers. He drives high in the air out to right center field. De La Cruz and Crawford are back on the warning track at the wall. Crawford leaps up and it's gone. Sneaks right over his leaping glove. And there is the National League leading 26th home run against Aaron Nola. For Kyle, it's his 14th. Scoring 1-0, bottom 1.
11: Homer problems continuing for Nola, but it was the only mistake he made in 5 2/3. Unfortunately for him, Sandy Alcantara was even better. 7 shutout, 5 strikeouts to set up the pen. Then Pete Fairbanks closed it out.
23: This would be such an impressive win if they were able to finish this bad boy off.
22: 0-2. Is cut on and missed. 98 high and tight. Sosa cuts underneath it. And a Pete punch-out finishes the job. You remember 12? I don't. That's a 2-game winning streak, baby.
23: Outstanding game today.
11: 104.3 WQAM on the calls. Marlins win their second straight after dropping a dozen in a row. First time winning back-to-back games since they won 6 straight from July 3rd through the 9th. A chance to go for the sweep on Wednesday afternoon. The Phillies lose their 4th straight series. It's the 2nd longest active streak in the majors. The Cubs in the top wild card spot in the NL, finding some rhythm to close July. No problem against the Cards in St. Louis.
24: 2 outs, 2 on, both in scoring position. Knapp drives one in the air to right, going back. Walker still going back. It's off his glove and off the fence. 2 runs will score. Knapp will have a double. Cubs lead 2-0.
11: Cubs Radio Network, 10-2 your final. Cubs 9-4 in their last 13, 27-12 in their last 39. That is the second best record in the majors since June 11th, only behind the red hot Red Sox, trying to continue their success in Sacramento, taking on the A's. But Brian Servin was serving a homer.
0: 1-2 pitch. That's a fly ball to center field. Rafaela go back to the track at the wall. It's gone! Brian Servin, a two-run homer to center field. The A's lead 3-0 on a shot in the A's catcher.
11: Talk 650 KSTE. Red Sox fall 4-3, the loss snapping their 10-game road winning streak, the second longest in a season in franchise history. Tommy White for the A's, 4-for-4, scored twice. He is the fourth player over the last 100 years with multiple four-hit games in his first 10 career games played. Guardians and Reds in the Battle of Ohio, opening up a doubleheader on Tuesday. Cleveland facing All-Star Chase Burns in Game 1, figured offense would be at a premium. Well, think again. Kyle Manzardo with a grand slam for Cleveland. First of his career, first allowed by Burns, not helped by some of the defense behind him either. Gave up 5 runs, matching a season high. Only 1 earned. Reds would come back to tie it. Cleveland offense jump-started by the grand slam, but went to small ball late. Brian Rocchio delivered with a safety squeeze to put the Guardians in front 6-5. That score would hold. They hang on to take the opener. In Game 2, J.J. Bleda opening the scoring.
3: Swung on, ripped down the line and deep to right and gone. J.J. Bleda on a 3-1 pitch lasers one out of here to right, and the Reds strike first tonight. 1-0 in the first inning.
11: 700 WLW, Bleda 1-for-3 with his 18th home run of the season, 5th homer in his last 15. Guardians shut out in Game 2, 2-0, the final, third time Cleveland has been shut out in their last 4. They are 1-6 in their last 7 after a 7-2 stretch. Trade deadline just under a week away. One of the more intriguing storylines playing out right now. Well, the Tigers trade Tarek Skubal, entered 4 games out of a playoff spot and had lost 3 straight entering Tuesday, took care of the Orioles pretty quickly.
3: Now long fly ball down the left field line, up the bat of Valencia. Gone! It's like slow pitch softball, and it's really hard to hit sometimes. Eduardo Valencia, no problem, second home run of the night. Wow. His fourth in the major leagues in 17 at-bats.
11: Yeah, how about that introduction to the big leagues? 14-0 your final. The call from 97 won the ticket. The Tigers, just the second team in the modern era to shut out an opponent and score in every inning. So they get the win. Are they doing enough to think about trading Skubal or hanging on to him? What's the deadline plan? ESPN's Jeff Passan on the balance that the Tigers have to strike.
4: It seems like every contender these days needs a catcher. The Yankees, the Red Sox, the Rays, the Texas Rangers, even the Dodgers looking for a backup. And there's a plethora of options. If you're looking just in the rental market, Ryan Jeffers with Minnesota is available, as is Tyler Stevenson with the Cincinnati Reds. If you want to go a little bit longer term, Hunter Goodman with Colorado, 30-plus home runs. The price is high there. Adley Rutschman got another year and change before he's a free agent. Price is high there, too. The Los Angeles Angels, on the other hand, are an interesting group in the team that a lot of those big swings are focused on right now, because John Mozeliak, the interim general manager, needs to make a decision. Does he trade Zach Neto? Does he trade Reed Detmers? Does he trade Jose Soriano? Is it all three? Is it one? Is it two? Or is it none? That remains to be seen. And the teams that we know are dealing, the New York Mets, and the San Francisco Giants. And the Mets might have the most trades of any team by the end of the deadline, whether it's Clay Holmes, Freddie Peralta, Luke Weaver, Tyrone Taylor, Luis Robert. You can go on and on about the guys who can move there. And with the San Francisco Giants, you know it's going to be Luis Arraez. You know it's going to be Robbie Ray. Beyond that, Casey Schmidt, who was on the market, went on the injured list today. That's taking him out of it. But the Giants are just looking to recoup anything, much like the Mets guys, from this lost season that both teams have had.
11: Yeah, shaping up to be a fascinating trade deadline. Up next, volume up for Tuesday Top Sound. 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
9: 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All prizes must be claimed within 2 weeks in person at our studios at Truist Park, located at 800 Battery Avenue Southeast, Suite 400, Atlanta, Georgia, 30339, Monday through Friday from 9 a.m. to 5 p.m. A valid picture ID is required. All state, local, federal, and other taxes and fees are the sole responsibility of the winner. Prizes are awarded as is, are non-transferable and cannot be exchanged. We reserve the right to substitute prizes. All entry forms and materials become our property, and all entrants and winners agree that we may broadcast or publish their name, likeness, or voice without compensation. Violations of any of these rules or attempts to win by fraud, deception, or cheating shall result in disqualification as well as forfeiture of prizes. We reserve the right to amend or modify these rules without prior notice. A complete copy of these rules can be obtained at our offices as mentioned above for claiming prizes, or by sending a self-addressed stamped envelope to that address.
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8: Deep to right, third home run of the inning. 5-0 Yankees. Ben Rice.
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2: 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Amber and Ian.
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1: 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The Betrayal of Shohei Ohtani is presented by Gusto. Lots of Tuesday action in baseball. 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

0: 5.
1: Set for some Tuesday top sound on a busy day in baseball. Start in L.A. where Shohei Ohtani began the game with a bang on AM 570 L.A. Sports.
2: 2-2 is a high fly ball to center field. It's on its way and it is gone. Shohei Ohtani, his 23rd home run of the season. And with one swing of the bat, the Dodgers won. The Mariners nothing.
0: Number 4.
1: The Guardians trying to close a win in Cincinnati. Angel Martinez laying out for a W on WTAM 1100.
3: The next pitch, swung on, line to right field. Coming on, diving Martinez. He made the catch. Ball game. A great diving catch in right field by Angel Martinez. And Cleveland takes game one today on the banks of the Ohio River.
0: Number 3.
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0: Minnesota, the Twins walk-off winners on the Treasure Island Baseball Network.
1: Swung on and hit high in the air. Deep right center field. It's got a chance, Thomas, at the wall, and it is off the wall, and it bounces by both fielders. Caratini scores. Lee's got a score. Royce Lewis has tripled home the winning runs, and the Minnesota Twins are back to 500 in the most dramatic fashion of all.
2: Number one.
0: And our top sound from Cincinnati, Dane Myers flashing leather to end it on 700 WLW.
3: Swung on in the air, right center field and deep. Back goes the center fielder, leaping at the wall. It is caught! Oh, I don't believe it! What a catch by Dane Myers! Leaping into the wall in right center field. Myers makes a sensational catch to save the game.
0: Yeah, lots of really good stuff. Shohei Ohtani, another leadoff homer. Not enough. Mariners take their opener in the series 7-6. Busy night in the WNBA. Start with a big-time performance from Caitlin Clark. The Fever over the Storm, 105-95. Clark scoring 32. Kelsey Mitchell adding 28. Clark 9 of 14 from the field. 4 3-pointers, made all 10 of her free throws, adding 7 assists. Ninth time she scored 30-plus with 5 assists. Happened only 8 other times in the team's history. The Liberty get a win over the Sparks, 113-109. Brianna Stewart had 29 points. Sabrina Ionescu scoring 27. Stewart made 11 of 19 shots, scored 19 points in the second half after the Liberty were down 3 at the break. She added 7 assists, 4 rebounds, and 4 steals as well. Up next, Big Tuesday in baseball. Training camps underway in the NFL. This is SportsCenter All Night here on ESPN Radio.
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4: 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A base hit for Schumann. Grisham scores. Volpe scores.
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8: 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Nick DeLuca here with you from our 7 Hudson Square studios in the heart of New York City. End of July, have all 32 teams at training camp in the NFL. College football coming up as well. Couple of big money deals. NBA offseason winding down. WNBA action as well, but start with the final few days before the baseball trade deadline. Teams trying to put themselves in position to make a move and a run. Yankees just hoping to get healthy. It's been a really tough stretch with all the injuries. Still no Judge, no Stanton. Cody Bellinger going on the IL over the weekend, looking for another win against the White Sox on Tuesday. Had to go to the bottom of the order for some production.
4: Chopped over the head and into the outfield. A base hit for Schumann. Grisham scores. Volpe scores. It's a two-run double for Schumann, and the Yankees lead 3-0.
8: Yeah, that call from the YES Network. Schumann, two-run double, the big blow in a 3-2 Yankees win. All the offense that Gerrit Cole needed. 6 innings, 7 strikeouts. His third start this season, going 6 scoreless in his first since May 27th against the Royals. The Yankees clinched the season series against the White Sox for a third straight year. Have not lost more than one game in a season against Chicago since 2023. So the Yankees win, chance to potentially gain ground on the Rays in the AL East. Tampa winners of 3 straight, hosting the Rangers after taking 3 of 4 from the Mariners. Texas taking an early lead. Austin wins, adding on.
9: 2-1, the pitch. Wind swings, it's a high drive to left field, down the line, looking towards the pole. That ball is out of here! Austin wins a solo home run, and the Rangers increase their lead. It's 3-1.
8: 105-3, the Fan on the call. Wins first home run of the season, his first RBI of the season. He had been 4-for-53 with the A's and the Braves before signing with the Rangers as a minor league free agent on June 23rd. He homers in his second start with Texas. Cal Quantrill was sharp on the mound, holding the Rays to just 2 hits through 5 1/3. And his first win since June 2nd. Rangers win it 4-1. Their fourth win in their last 5-3. 3 games over 500 for the first time since entering April 1st at 4-1. Game of the night might have been in Pittsburgh, the D-backs and the Pirates. Arizona out in front early.
10: Liner into left field. It's a base hit for Arenado. Moreno will score. Kepler had to make sure it went through. He'll stop at third. But Nolan Arenado knocks in a run. It's 4-0 Diamondbacks of the third.
11: Arizona would add two more to get out to a 6-0 lead. Pirates, though, not going away. Down to their final three outs in the ninth, Brandon Lau bringing the Bucks within one.
12: The pitch. Fly ball to right field. Hit deep. It's a no-doubter. Brandon Lau says, pow! Clear the deck. Cannonball coming. So are the Buccos coming. His 22nd. It's a one-run game in the ninth inning. They trail 6-5.
11: Yeah, one-run game. Anything can happen. And Lightning struck twice.
12: And a high fly ball to right center field. Approaching the wall. And it's tied! It's tied! This game is tied! D-Ray has tied it with a home run! Unbelievable, Bucks! The unbelievable Bucks have tied it in the ninth inning! His 15th! It's Bedlam in the Berg!
11: Those calls on Sports Radio 93.7. The Fan. Diamondbacks led 6-0 entering the eighth inning. They were 56-1 in franchise history when leading by 6-plus runs in the eighth inning or later. Their lone loss came in 2009 against the Padres. Off to extras. It took 12 innings. James McCann finding another big hit for Arizona.
10: McCann into right field. That'll get down for a base hit. Locklear scores. James McCann, his fourth hit of the night, gives the Diamondbacks an 8-7 lead in the 12th.
13: That's all you need. You have to get that run. They were living dangerously. Got bailed out in the bottom of the 11th.
11: Arizona Sports 98.7 FM. McCann 4-for-6, tying the most hits in a game in his career. Fourth go-ahead RBI in extra innings in his first since July of 2021. The Diamondbacks, after losing the lead late, they hang on to win it 8-7. Arizona breaking a tie with Pittsburgh for the third spot in the NL wildcard race, and they snap a three-game losing streak in a wild one. Sports Center all night here on ESPN Radio, the ESPN app, Sirius XM Channel 80, ESPN Radio, presented by Progressive Insurance. Nick DeLuca here with you. Final few days of July, it's that time of year. Training camps across the NFL getting going. All 32 teams having their veterans report on Tuesday. Has not exactly been a seamless start in San Francisco. Niners coach Kyle Shanahan suffered significant injuries in a car crash during his summer break in mid-July. Broke his nose, three ribs, his hands, suffered a concussion when he collided with an SUV. Said it had occurred as a result of him dropping his phone and taking his eyes off the road when speaking with reporters for the first time post-crash. ESPN Niners reporter Nick Wagoner on Shanahan's version of events.
14: First of all, Kyle Shanahan was very emotional today speaking about this accident for the first time since he suffered it. And the one thing he wanted to make clear to everyone is that this accident was his fault. Let me run you through the timeline real quick, Kevin. I got a text message this morning that said, how fast can you get to Levi Stadium? Kyle wants to clarify some things. So that was spurred on by that collision report, which indicated that the 21-year-old female driver was at fault. Kyle Shanahan wanted to correct that. We looked into further why that report was incorrect. The Palo Alto Police Department tells me this afternoon that it was a clerical error on their end. They are in the process of correcting it, where they just simply assigned the blame to the wrong person when clicking a button. Shanahan then went into the details of the accident, said he was driving about 20 miles per hour. He reached down between the seats because his phone fell down there. When he looked back up, he took his eyes off the road for a couple of seconds. It was too late to swerve. He hit a 21-year-old female driver head on, suffering all the injuries that he had, and not least of which, of course, is that concussion, which is still lingering and keeping him away from full-time duties right now.
11: Yeah, scary situation. As for Shanahan's continued recovery, Wagner on the path ahead.
14: He actually showed us at one point in the conversation a photo of him from the night that it happened. He spent about 8 to 10 hours at Stanford Hospital. There was plastic surgery involved. And I can tell you, it was a pretty gruesome issue. But he's mostly healing up right now, Kevin. A lot of the body wounds and bruises and things like that, he has gotten over. But there are a couple things that are still issues. First of all, he is wearing a cast on his left hand. He's hoping to get that off here in the near future. And then the concussion, he says it's mostly fatigue. He's having trouble staying focused for long periods of time, particularly when trying to watch film in the limited duties that he's doing right now. He said he'd love to put a date on when he's going to be back full time, but he can't do that just yet, and nothing until he gets cleared from what the Niners are calling a concussion protocol, similar to what their players have to go through.
11: Yeah, wishing coach and everyone involved a speedy recovery. Scary situation right there.
15: Baker Mayfield reported to Bucs camp. Doesn't have the new deal he wants.
16: Baker's not happy, like Vita Vea, but Baker right now is going to bet on himself.
17: These are two big names to pay attention to just because I think that they're a contender in the NFC if they stay healthy.
11: Yeah, anything but smooth sailing for the Buccaneers to kick off camp in Tampa. Had their streak of four straight division titles snapped last season after going 2-7 down the stretch. Still the odds-on favorite to win the division this year. Doesn't help when you have contract question marks surrounding your best two players. Quarterback Baker Mayfield reporting to camp despite not having a deal in place, said he wouldn't negotiate once camp started. ESPN's Adam Schefter on the latest with Baker's contracts.
16: Baker Mayfield essentially issued a soft deadline or a hard deadline of the start of training camp for a new deal and said if he didn't have a new deal in place by the time training camp began, he would not talk during the season. Now, apparently, talks are off. He's going to play this year out. He's scheduled to become a free agent after the season. The Buccaneers have their franchise tag available. Hard to imagine they would just let Baker Mayfield walk as a free agent, but that's down the line. There is the season to get through. There'll be a lot on the line. And usually when Baker has a chip on his shoulder and something to prove, usually that brings out the best in him. And I think that's what he's hoping for this year.
11: Yeah, see if it does. Of course, no more Mike Evans this year for Tampa Bay. He's off to San Francisco. Mayfield working with the new offensive coordinator and Zach Robinson coming over from Atlanta. But still a lot of talent on this roster. ESPN's Dan Orlovsky says this team is too good to have this drama.
17: I think Tampa's a legit contender. I think their roster is very good in the NFC. And so these are two huge names that you have to keep and keep healthy and keep happy. Baker's going to be there. Obviously, Baker's going to play. Baker's going to play at a high level. He's a guy that's played, you know, top 10 quarterback for the past three seasons. The Vita Vea situation is interesting because it is a lot of money. He is on the plus 30 side. If I'm Tampa, I'm certainly doing everything I can to try to keep him. But if I am a team like the Buffalo Bills or the Baltimore Ravens, who don't know exactly what's happening with Justin Matabike, the Chicago Bears, who I believe need to improve their defensive line, the Detroit Lions, I think at least you have to make the call to Tampa to see exactly where it is or how much money. They're separate, but these are two big names to pay attention to just because I think that they're a contender in the NFC to be an NFC championship game if they stay healthy.
11: Yeah, and see if they can resolve those contract questions. Buccaneers plus 164 to win the NFC South on DraftKings. That is the best mark in the division. The Eagles are the odds-on favorites to win the NFC East. Locked in a key piece of their defense on Tuesday, signing former first-round pick Jalen Carter to a four-year, $152 million extension. It's worth up to $160 million. ESPN's Adam Schefter on Carter and the Eagles getting a deal done.
16: This is a situation where the Philadelphia Eagles have prioritized fortifying their defense with young talent that they can have in Philadelphia for a while. Earlier this offseason, they re-signed their defensive tackle, Jordan Davis. Now, they've re-signed Jalen Carter to a record-breaking deal that makes him the highest-paid defensive tackle in NFL history. And this could be just a warm-up for what's ahead next offseason when both Quinyon Mitchell and Cooper DeJean, two standout defensive backs, both will be eligible for contract extensions. The cost of drafting as well as the Eagles have is having to pay those players and pay them before they become free agents. But the Eagles took what is sometimes a dominant defensive tackle, Jalen Carter, and took him off the market today. The conversations had been going on. They had gotten closer and closer. And as we get closer to teams actually being on field, you're seeing deals get done.
11: Yeah, these are big numbers. 4 years, $152 million, including $106 million guaranteed. Contract is the richest for a defensive tackle in NFL history in guaranteed money and average annual value at $38 million. ESPN's Dan Orlovsky on Carter cashing in.
17: Huge for Philadelphia. Go back to when he was drafted by them. The slide in the draft, and they're banking on the people and their culture. We want to draft this player. We think he's a game changer. They're doubling down by giving him this contract. They believe they have the right people in the building to make sure that not only on the field he continues to dominate, but off the field he continues to go about his business in the right way. This should be a top five defense in the NFL again, and certainly one of the best defensive lines. Jordan Davis gets locked up. Now they're locking up Jalen Carter, Nolan Smith, Sterdale, Ojomo.
18: Yes.
17: They trade for Jonathan Grenard. So this is a defense, at least defensive line, that should look a lot like the one that you got to watch a lot in 2024 that led the NFL in sacks and led them to a Super Bowl win. It's a massive deal. You're banking on that he will continue to be healthy and the dominant player that he has been since they drafted him.
11: Lot of talent on that Philadelphia defense. Carter leading the charge, has been named a Pro Bowler each of the last two seasons. ESPN's Herm Edwards on Carter's defensive impact.
19: He's a disruptor. I mean, he can blow things up inside. I mean, and that's the scary part. You got to double him. You can't allow him to just try to single up on him, because he can make things very, very bad for offenses. So, you know, they needed to get him, obviously. This is a big part of their team when you think about the Eagles.
11: Carter has 13 and a half sacks, 37 quarterback hits in his first 3 years in the league, down year last year dealing with injury. Eagles hoping they'll see the guy that was a game wrecker in the Super Bowl this upcoming year. Coming up, college football around the corner. Can the Big Ten continue to dominate? And Draymond, back to the Bay. This is SportsCenter All Night here on ESPN Radio and the ESPN app.
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0: The Little League Softball World Series is back, where teams from all over the world come together. 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
1: thing, yeah. 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
1: 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We are around a month away from the kickoff of college football season, and no one has had a better run over the last few years than the Big Ten, the conference taking home a third straight national title last season when Indiana claimed the crown. Ohio State winning in 2024, Michigan champ 2023, second conference to produce three different national champions in a three-year stretch, joining the SEC from 2007 to 2010 and again from 2019 through 2021. Even with all the success, still lots of questions about the landscape of the sport. Big Ten Commissioner Tony Petitti on the conference working with the SEC on potential playoff expansion.
2: I mean, he's been public about certain preferences he has, but he's committed himself to doing the work around all formats. And we've done the same thing. We have strong opinions about where the right path is. I think there's been an evolution since we were here last year about how people feel about 24 or at this point. And we've made adjustments in our league. We were focused on automatic qualifiers. We're not focused on that anymore. We're looking at, you know, the committee picking the field to 24. We feel that that ultimately will still unlock the power of scheduling that we want. So we work every day with it. I think the path is you've got to be able to do this in a way that allows you to not play championship games. There's obviously significant economic value in our championship games across the P4. And so we've got to understand where that is. And if we can find the value, then I think it just changes the tone of the conversations.
1: Yeah, day one of media day in Chicago on Tuesday, getting the latest from Illinois, Iowa, Penn State, Rutgers, USC, and Wisconsin. It has been an odyssey for Lincoln Riley entering year five at USC. Won 11 games with Caleb Williams in year one, has failed to reach 10 each of the last 3 years. Riley on the expectations for SoCal this season.
3: I've said this, you know, multiple times. I mean, the only two places that I've been at a head coach at were blue blood schools that had the highest of expectations. So honestly, I've really known anything different. You know, we're a product of our own experiences, and that's been mine. And so every year, I expect to win. I expect us to win. I expect us to compete for and win championships, and that doesn't change. I do though. Certainly, we'll give you what has changed is I do believe we're more equipped than at any point in the previous few years.
1: Riley led Oklahoma to the

0: he is on why it was the right fit.
1: I think for the last 6 months, we've been reminded why it was such a great fit for us at Penn State. I think the history, what it means to play there, but how you do it, the integrity, the character in the class, in its finest moments, what Penn State football has stood for, really resonated with myself and certainly my background. So it really had to be a perfect fit, and that's really why.
0: Campbell had tons of success at Iowa State, the most single season and career wins in school history. Could Penn State surprise some people this year? ESPN's college football writer Heather Dinich.
2: This is a team that could be a surprise contender for the college football playoff because the schedule is so manageable. Penn State doesn't play Ohio State. They don't play Indiana or Oregon. And they don't have a Power Four non-conference opponent on the schedule. It's the 62nd toughest schedule in the country, which means they've got to beat USC. They've got to beat Michigan. They've got to put up some style points against those other opponents. But Matt Campbell told me earlier this year that they have talent on this team. They have special players on this team. But in order to be one of those sneaky contenders, they've got to put it all together and be able to handle adversity. Because no matter how easy the schedule might look on paper, there will be obstacles that come their way.
0: Yeah, Penn State and USC both active in the portal. Penn State bringing in 38 new players, second most in the Big Ten. SportsCenter all night here on ESPN Radio, the ESPN app, SiriusXM Channel 80. The dust settling after LeBron James made his decision to head to Philadelphia. Warriors made their pitch, didn't work out. Draymond Green done recruiting and now re-signing. 1 year, $27 million deal to return to the Warriors. Green's 14-season run with the team's second longest active streak for a player in the NBA, behind only teammate Steph Curry. ESPN's Shams Charania on the impact LeBron had on Draymond.
3: This contract that Draymond Green is signing, this 1 year, $27.7 million, it's the same player option that he declined, same contract that he passed on and opted out of before the start of free agency. It was a good faith measure that Draymond Green did with the Warriors to give them an opportunity to pursue LeBron James and potentially Anthony Davis. And if they had gotten LeBron James, Draymond Green potentially was in line for a 3-year deal at about $20 million per year. The Warriors struck out. Now they bring Draymond Green back here on Tuesday on the same deal. This becomes basically a prove it 1 year type deal, sets up a major season for Draymond Green this upcoming year in the Bay.
0: Yeah, Green finished with the second worst offensive net points last season in the NBA. He averaged 5.5 rebounds per game, his fewest since 2013-14. He averaged 5.5 assists per game last season, his fewest since 2014-15. Up next, training camp's getting going in the NFL. Jerry Jones, microphone, can't miss it. This is SportsCenter All Night.
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11: The Yankees take down the White Sox to close the gap in the AL East. New deal for Jalen Carter with the Eagles. Big Ten Media Days underway in Chicago. Big night for Caitlin Clark. And the Fever and all the latest from NFL training camps.
12: Cowboys training camp means the clock is ticking on breaking that Super Bowl drought. Going into this training camp, a lot less drama surrounding the Cowboys.
13: I have been guilty of stirring it up, and you guys help me. But I do like the perception that we've had a quite uneventful offseason.
14: Jones is also making very clear he is willing to deal a top pick if that is to get somebody who can put this Cowboys roster over the edge.
15: If the defense is average, with the offense playing the way it did last year, that's a playoff football team.
11: Quiet, uneventful, those words and the Cowboys don't usually go together. It's becoming appointment audio. First AM Cowboys owner and GM Jerry Jones opening remarks. Dallas coming off a 7-9-1 season where the offense was really good, defense not so much. Can they finally get back to a conference championship game? Jones on the pressure for his team to find success this season.
13: Yes, I do. For all the obvious reasons, we've got certain things in place here that won't stay in place. Now, I personally think that when you haven't done it before, when you're not necessarily young, you just haven't done it before, I think that is a huge value to your associates. I think that you not ever being some of the things you've always wanted to do. And I think we're going to get a lot of that. Obviously, it's a great thing to have experience of somebody that's done something for 20 years. But that is a good pressure to be involved with a group that has really, they can do something they haven't been a part of.
11: And they have not been a part of reaching the conference championship game, 30-season drought, the longest in franchise history, longest active drought for any NFC team. Is that the benchmark heading in to this season for the Cowboys? Jerry, what would make this season a success?
13: Oh, I think to contend for a Super Bowl, which would, if you contend, you got a real chance of being in it and being in the game. I think those are the kinds of things that I don't believe are an outlandish or a reach to expect. And so that's a successful season. I expect us to be significantly improved defensively, significantly improved. And I actually expect us to improve over on the offense. And I expect the enthusiasm that Coach has talked about here to be contagious on the field. And if something like that happened, you can have somebody get in the big hunt and get in the deal that maybe a lot of people didn't think were ready for. So I've Let me just say this. There's no way that I would do anything that would delay until next year or the next year to try to get to a Super Bowl this year. I feel that good about what we're starting with.
11: Yeah, no doubt it was a struggle for the Dallas defense a year ago. Cowboys did add to that defense before the trade deadline last season, bringing in Quinnen Williams from the Jets, but it did not turn things around. They were the only team to allow 30 points per game last season. So is there help on the horizon for Jerry and that Dallas defense? He says that he's open to making a move and even foregoing some future capital.
13: Candidly, I'd be very interested. I'd give up future to add substantive to where we are today as to a player, to give you an idea about would I invest something substantive to get the right kind of deal to improve us opening day? I would. I feel that good about this team this year. And, of course, you know that I haven't seen this team play together. And so, but in general, looking ahead, I think we've got a chance to be worthy of spending some future if we saw an opportunity. Yesterday, I talked about a situation yesterday with another team and another owner. Yesterday.
11: Yeah, one positive from last season for Dallas, and maybe something that they feel better about making a move because of, is Dak Prescott. He started all 17 games last season, threw a career-high 600 passes, finishing with 30 touchdowns to just 10 picks, fifth in the NFL in total QBR last season. In year one under Brian Schottenheimer, Dak's former head coach Mike McCarthy reuniting with his old QB in Pittsburgh.
7: Aaron Rodgers says he is done after this year.
16: I think you're going to get whatever Aaron Rodgers has left.
17: And I don't believe he's going to be backtracking on that. I think that's it.
11: Steelers made the playoffs for a third straight season in 2025, still searching for that playoff win. For the first time in what feels like forever, it's a new head coach for the Steelers, still named Mike, but it's McCarthy, not Tomlin. Aaron Rodgers returning for a second season in Pittsburgh will be his last in the NFL. Rodgers on his status and thought process going in to another NFL season.
18: Yeah, this is it.
19: You know, I guess why, what is it, why is this it?
18: I thought last year might be it. And then Mike got hired and I talked to the wife and she said, you can do one more year. So I said, well, let's see if it works out. And then it kind of all came together.
11: So one more year it is. Steelers revamped their receiver room for Rodgers, adding Michael Pittman Jr. in a trade with the Colts. Still have DK Metcalf on the top of the depth chart. Metcalf on playing with Rodgers in his final season.
20: I mean, people just say things at the beginning of the year, not knowing, you know, how a year could go. He may not even get hit or touched this year and may say, hey, let's go out there and do another one. So, I mean, it just puts a weight off his back. Like, you know, he's just out there playing free, enjoying possibly his last year with his teammates, with a couple of close friends that he's made over the past 2 years. So I think it's just a lot of weight off his shoulders right now. He's just going out there playing free.
11: Metcalf finished last year for the Steelers, 59 catches, 850 yards, 6 touchdowns. All other receivers combined for Pittsburgh, 77 catches, 866 yards, and 7 touchdowns. They're hoping for someone to help DK out. SportsCenter all night here on ESPN Radio, the ESPN app, SiriusXM Channel 80. Nick DeLuca here with you. FPI anticipating a tight race in the AFC West. Just doesn't think much of the Raiders. Just a 2% chance to win the division, a 6% chance to make the playoffs in year one for Clint Kubiak as their head coach, breaking in first overall pick Fernando Mendoza. Also have Kirk Cousins in the room as well. Cousins spending 3 years with Kubiak back in Minnesota from 2019 to 2021 when he was the Vikings quarterbacks coach and then offensive coordinator. Kubiak on the plan at quarterback with Kirk and Mendoza in the room.
21: There's battles everywhere on the roster, so it's important for me to be fair to the players is to put the best player out there. When we go out to practice tomorrow, Kirk Cousins is the starting quarterback. He's the guy, and he's going to get a ton of reps, and he deserves them because he's played really good football, but I want Fernando and I want Aiden to push him.
11: Does bear mentioning the previous six quarterbacks taken first overall started in week one of their rookie season. Baker Mayfield, the last that did not. He started 13 of Cleveland's 16 games back in 2018. One of those top picks, Kyler Murray, he's getting settled in Minnesota after signing with the Vikings, will compete with first rounder J.J. McCarthy for the starting job. Vikings head coach Kevin O'Connell on his plan to split camp reps.
0: Both Kyler and JJ will take reps with the first team. They'll also take reps with the second group, and I think that gives different layers to the evaluation as well. We want, you know, we want an elevator at the quarterback position, and in many ways doing that in this system is kind of a do-your-job mentality, which is, you know, running the show, throwing completions, and just showing the ability to execute our offense with comfort, and that offense is an evolving thing, and we're excited about what this year's offense could look like.
11: Minnesota missing the playoffs after going 14-3 in 2024. Did go on that five-game winning streak to wrap up the year 9-8. Three different quarterbacks starting multiple games for the Vikings last season. Back to Tuesday baseball. The Marlins finally found a win on Monday night to open their series against the Phillies, snapping a franchise record 12-game losing streak with three runs in the ninth against one of the best closers in baseball. Go figure. Pick it up in the first with some power from Kyle Stowers.
1: The 1-1 to Stowers. He drives high in the air out to right center field. De La Cruz and Crawford are back on the warning track at the wall. Crawford leaps up and it's gone. Sneaks right over his leaping glove. And there is the National League leading 26th home run against Aaron Nola. For Kyle, it's his 14th. Scoring 1-0, bottom one.
11: Homer problems continuing for Nola, but it was the only mistake he made in 5 2/3. Unfortunately for him, Sandy Alcantara was even better. 7 shutout, 5 strikeouts to set up the pen. Then Pete Fairbanks closed it out.
22: This would be such an impressive win if they were able to finish this bad boy off.
1: 0-2 is cut on and missed.
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11: 104.3 WQAM on the calls. Marlins win their second straight after dropping a dozen in a row. First time winning back-to-back games since they won 6 straight from July 3rd through the 9th. A chance to go for the sweep on Wednesday afternoon. The Phillies lose their 4th straight series. It's the second longest active streak in the majors. The Cubs in the top wild card spot in the NL, finding some rhythm to close July. No problem against the Cards in St. Louis.
23: 2 outs, 2 on, both in scoring position.
24: Knapp drives one in the air to right, going back. Walker still going back. It's off his glove and off the fence. 2 runs will score. Knapp will have a double. Cubs lead 2-0.
11: Cubs Radio Network 10-2 your final. Cubs 9-4 in their last 13, 27-12 in their last 39. That is the second best record in the majors since June 11th, only behind the red hot Red Sox. Trying to continue their success in Sacramento, taking on the A's, but Brian Servin was serving a homer.
25: 1-2 pitch. That's a fly ball to center field. Rafaela go back to the track at the wall. It's gone! Ryan Servin, a 2-run homer to center field. The A's lead 3-0 on a shot in the A's catcher.
11: Talk 650 KSTE. Red Sox fall 4-3, the loss snapping their 10-game road winning streak, the second longest in a season in franchise history. Tommy White for the A's, 4-for-4, scored twice. He is the fourth player over the last 100 years with multiple four-hit games in his first 10 career games played. Guardians and Reds in the Battle of Ohio, opening up a doubleheader on Tuesday. Cleveland facing all-star Chase Burns in game one, figured offense would be at a premium. Well, think again.
26: Swung on and hammered to deep right. Away
2: back and gone. A grand slam to right by Kyle Manzardo.
11: Kyle Manzardo with a grand slam for Cleveland. First of his career, first allowed by Burns, not helped by some of the defense behind him either. Gave up five runs, matching a season high. Only one earned. Reds would come back to tie it. Cleveland offense jump-started by the grand slam, but went to small ball late. Brian Rocchio delivered with a safety squeeze to put the Guardians in front 6-5. That score would hold. They hang on to take the opener in game two. J.J. Bleday opening the scoring.
2: Swung on, ripped down the line and deep to right and gone. J.J. Bleday on a 3-1 pitch lasers one out of here to right, and the Reds strike first tonight. 1-0 in the first inning.
11: 700 WLW, Bleday 1-for-3 with his 18th home run of the season, fifth homer in his last 15. Guardians shut out in game two, 2-0, the final third time Cleveland has been shut out in their last four. They are 1-6 in their last seven after a 7-2 stretch. Trade deadline just under a week away. One of the more intriguing storylines playing out right now. Will the Tigers trade Tarek Skubal? Entered four games out of a playoff spot and had lost three straight entering Tuesday. Took care of the Orioles pretty quickly.
2: Now long fly ball down the left field line up the bed of Valencia. Gone! It's like slow pitch softball, and it's really hard to hit sometimes. Eduardo Valencia, no problem. Second home run of the night. Wow. His fourth in the major leagues in 17 at-bats.
11: Yeah, how about that introduction to the big leagues? 14-0 your final, the call from 97-1, the ticket. The Tigers just the second team in the modern era to shut out an opponent and score in every inning. So they get the win. Are they doing enough to think about trading Skubal or hanging on to him? What's the deadline plan? ESPN's Jeff Passan on the balance that the Tigers have to strike.
3: It seems like every contender these days needs a catcher. The Yankees, the Red Sox, the Rays, the Texas Rangers, even the Dodgers looking for a backup. And there's a plethora of options. If you're looking just in the rental market, Ryan Jeffers with Minnesota is available, as is Tyler Stevenson with the Cincinnati Reds. If you want to go a little bit longer term, Hunter Goodman with Colorado, 30-plus home runs. The price is high there. Adley Rutschman got another year and change before he's a free agent. Price is high there, too. The Los Angeles Angels, on the other hand, are an interesting group in the team that a lot of those big swings are focused on right now, because John Mozeliak, the interim general manager, needs to make a decision. Does he trade Zach Neto? Does he trade Reed Detmers? Does he trade Jose Soriano? Is it all three? Is it one? Is it two? Or is it none? That remains to be seen. And the teams that we know are dealing, the New York Mets and the San Francisco Giants. And the Mets might have the most trades of any team by the end of the deadline, whether it's Clay Holmes, Freddie Peralta, Luke Weaver, Tyrone Taylor, Luis Robert. You can go on and on about the guys who can move there. And with the San Francisco Giants, you know it's going to be Luis Arraez. You know it's going to be Robbie Ray. Beyond that, Casey Schmidt, who was on the market, went on the injured list today. That's taking him out of it. But the Giants are just looking to recoup anything, much like the Mets guys, from this lost season that both teams have had.
11: Yeah, shaping up to be a fascinating trade deadline. Up next, volume up for Tuesday Top Sound. 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
1: 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The Betrayal of Shohei Ohtani is presented by Gusto. Lots of Tuesday action in baseball. Headlines are top sound of the night.
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0: Number five.
1: Set for some Tuesday top sound on a busy day in baseball. Start in L.A. where Shohei Ohtani began the game with a bang on AM 570 L.A. Sports.
3: The 2-2 is a high fly ball to center field. It's on its way and it is gone. Shohei Ohtani, his 23rd home run of the season, and with one swing of the bat, the Dodgers won, and the Mariners nothing.
0: Number four.
1: The Guardians trying to close a win in Cincinnati. Angel Martinez laying out for a W on WTAM 1100.
4: The next pitch, swung on, line to right field. Coming on, diving Martinez. He made the catch! Ball game! In right field by Angel Martinez. And Cleveland takes game one today on the banks of the Ohio River.
0: Number three.
1: Pirates down and out against the D-backs. 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
5: A high fly ball to right center field. Approaching the wall. And it's tied! It's tied! This game is tied! Ray has tied it with a home run. Unbelievable Bucks. The unbelievable Bucks have tied it in the ninth inning.
0: Number two.
1: In Minnesota, the Twins walk-off winners on the Treasure Island Baseball Network.
6: Swung on and hit high in the air. Deep right center field. It's got a chance, Thomas, at the wall, and it is off the wall, and it bounces by both fielders. Tarantini scores. Lee's got a score. Royce Lewis has tripled home the winning runs, and the Minnesota Twins are back to 500 in the most dramatic fashion of all.
0: Number one.
1: And our top sound from Cincinnati, Dane Myers flashing leather to end it on 700 WLW.
4: Swung on in the air, right center field and deep. Back goes the center fielder, leaping at the wall. It is caught! Oh, I don't believe it! What a catch by Dane Myers! Leaping into the wall in right center field. Myers makes a sensational catch to save the game.
1: Yeah, lots of really good stuff. Shohei Ohtani, another leadoff homer. Not enough. Mariners take their opener in the series 7-6. Busy night in the WNBA. Start with a big-time performance from Caitlin Clark. The Fever over the Storm, 105-95. Clark scoring 32. Kelsey Mitchell adding 28. Clark 9-of-14 from the field. 4 3-pointers made. All 10 of her free throws, adding 7 assists. 9th time she scored 30-plus with 5 assists. Happened only 8 other times in the team's history. The Liberty get a win over the Sparks, 113-109. Brianna Stewart had 29 points. Sabrina Ionescu scoring 27. Stewart made 11 of 19 shots, scored 19 points in the second half after the Liberty were down 3 at the break. She added 7 assists, 4 rebounds, and 4 steals as well. Up next, big Tuesday in baseball. Training camps underway in the NFL. This is SportsCenter All Night here on ESPN Radio.
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0: Coming up on SportsCenter All Night. And White Sox continue their series in the Windy City.
19: Chopped over the head and into the outfield. A base hit for Schumann. Grisham scores. Volpe scores.
0: Jalen Carter and the Eagles agree to a new deal.
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24: 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Nick DeLuca here with you from our 7 Hudson Square studios in the heart of New York City. End of July, have all 32 teams at training camp in the NFL. College football coming up as well. Couple of big money deals. NBA offseason winding down. WNBA action as well, but start with the final few days before the baseball trade deadline. Teams trying to put themselves in position to make a move
1: and a run. Yankees just hoping to get healthy. It's been a really tough stretch with all the injuries. Still no Judge, no Stanton. Cody Bellinger going on the IL over the weekend, looking for another win against the White Sox on Tuesday. Had to go to the bottom of the order for some production.
19: Chopped over the head and into the outfield. A base hit for Schumann. Grisham scores. Volpe scores. It's a two-run double for Schumann, and the Yankees lead 3-0.
1: Yeah, that call from the YES Network. Schumann, two-run double, the big blow in a 3-2 Yankees win. All the offense that Gerrit Cole needed. Six innings, seven strikeouts, his third start this season, going six scoreless in his first since May 27th against the Royals. The Yankees clinched the season series against the White Sox for a third straight year, have not lost more than one game in a season against Chicago since 2023. So the Yankees win, chance to potentially gain ground on the Rays in the AL East. Tampa winners of three straight, hosting the Rangers after taking three of four from the Mariners. Texas taking an early lead. Austin wins, adding on.
2: 2-1, the pitch. Wind swings, it's a high drive to left field, down the line, hooking towards the pole. That ball is out of here! Austin wins a solo home run, and the Rangers increase their lead. It's 3-1.
1: 105-3, the fan on the call. Wins first home run of the season, his first RBI of the season. He had been 4-for-53 with the A's and the Braves before signing with the Rangers as a minor league free agent on June 23rd. He homers in his second start with Texas. Cal Quantrill was sharp on the mound, holding the Rays to just two hits through five and a third. And his first win since June 2nd, Rangers win it 4-1. Their fourth win in their last five, three games over 500 for the first time since entering April 1st at 4-1. Game of the night might have been in Pittsburgh. The D-backs and the Pirates. Arizona out in front early.
3: Liner into left field. It's a base hit for Arenado. Moreno will score. Kepler had to make sure it went through. He'll stop at third. But Nolan Arenado knocks in a run. It's 4-0 Diamondbacks of the third.
1: Arizona would add two more to get out to a 6-0 lead. Pirates, though, not going away. Down to their final three outs in the ninth. Brandon Lau bringing the Bucks within one.
2: The pitch. Fly ball to right field. Hit deep. It's a no-doubter. Brandon Lau says, pow! Clear the deck. Cannonball coming. So are the Buccos coming. His 22nd. It's a one-run game in the ninth inning. They trail 6-5.
1: Yeah, one-run game. Anything can happen. And lightning struck twice.
2: And a high fly ball to right center field. Approaching the wall. And it's tied! It's tied! This game is tied! D-Ray has tied it with a home run! Unbelievable, Bucks! The unbelievable Bucks have tied it in the ninth inning! His 15th! It's Bedlam in the Berg!
1: Those calls on Sports Radio 93.7, the fan. Diamondbacks led 6-0 entering the eighth inning. They were 56-1 in franchise history when leading by six plus runs in the eighth inning or later. Their lone loss came in 2009 against the Padres. Off to extras. It took 12 innings. James McCann finding another big hit for Arizona.
3: McCann into right field. That'll get down for a base hit. Locklear scores. James McCann, his fourth hit of the night, gives the Diamondbacks an 8-7 lead in the 12th.
5: That's all you need. You have to get that run. They were living dangerously. Got bailed out in the bottom of the 11th.
1: Arizona Sports 98.7 FM. McCann 4-for-6, tying the most hits in a game in his career. Fourth go-ahead RBI in extra innings in his first since July of 2021. The Diamondbacks, after losing the lead late, they hang on to win it 8-7. Arizona breaking a tie with Pittsburgh for the third spot in the NL wildcard race, and they snap a three-game losing streak in a wild one. SportsCenter all night here on ESPN ESPN Radio, the ESPN app, Sirius XM Channel 80, ESPN Radio, presented by Progressive Insurance. Nick DeLuca here with you. Final few days of July. It's that time of year. Training camps across the NFL getting going. All 32 teams having their veterans report on Tuesday. Has not exactly been a seamless start in San Francisco. Niners coach Kyle Shanahan suffered significant injuries in a car crash during his summer break in mid-July, broke his nose, three ribs, his hands, suffered a concussion when he collided with an SUV. Said it had occurred as a result of him dropping his phone and taking his eyes off the road when speaking with reporters for the first time post-crash. ESPN Niners reporter Nick Wagoner on Shanahan's version of events.
4: First of all, Kyle Shanahan was very emotional today speaking about this accident for the first time since he suffered it. And the one thing he wanted to make clear to everyone is that this accident was his fault. Let me run you through the timeline real quick, Kevin. I got a text message this morning that said, how fast can you get to Levi's Stadium? Kyle wants to clarify some things. So that was spurred on by that collision report, which indicated that the 21-year-old female driver was at fault. Kyle Shanahan wanted to correct that. We looked into further why that report was incorrect. The Palo Alto Police Department tells me this afternoon that it was a clerical error on their end. They are in the process of correcting it, where they just simply assigned the blame to the wrong person when clicking a button. Shanahan then went into the details of the accident, said he was driving about 20 miles per hour. He reached down between the seats because his phone fell down there. When he looked back up, he took his eyes off the road for a couple of seconds. It was too late to swerve. He hit a 21-year-old female driver head on, suffering all the injuries that he had, and not least of which, of course, is that concussion, which is still lingering and keeping him away from full-time duties right now.
1: Yeah, scary situation. As for Shanahan's continued recovery, Wagner on the path ahead.
4: He actually showed us at one point in the conversation a photo of him from the night that it happened. He spent about 8 to 10 hours at Stanford Hospital. There was plastic surgery involved. And I can tell you, it was a pretty gruesome issue. But he's mostly healing up right now, Kevin. A lot of the body wounds and bruises and things like that, he has gotten over. But there are a couple things that are still issues. First of all, he is wearing a cast on his left hand. He's hoping to get that off here in the near future. And then the concussion, he says it's mostly fatigue. He's having trouble staying focused for long periods of time, particularly when trying to watch film in the limited duties that he's doing right now. He said he'd love to put a date on when he's going to be back full time, but he can't do that just yet, and nothing until he gets cleared from what the Niners are calling a concussion protocol, similar to what their players have to go through.
1: Yeah, wishing coach and everyone involved a speedy recovery. Scary situation right there.
6: Baker Mayfield reported at Bucs camp, doesn't have the new deal he wants.
7: Baker's not happy, like Vita Vea, but Baker right now is going to bet on himself.
8: These are two big names to pay attention to, just because I think that they're a contender in the NFC if they stay healthy.
1: Yeah, anything but smooth sailing for the Buccaneers to kick off camp in Tampa. Had their streak of four straight division titles snapped last season after going 2-7 down the stretch. Still the odds-on favorite to win the division this year. Doesn't help when you have contract question marks surrounding your best two players. Quarterback Baker Mayfield reporting to camp despite not having a deal in place, said he wouldn't negotiate once camp started. ESPN's Adam Schefter on the latest with Baker's contracts.
7: Baker Mayfield essentially issued a soft deadline or a hard deadline of the start of training camp for a new deal, and said if he didn't have a new deal in place by the time training camp began, he would not talk during the season. Now, apparently, talks are off. He's going to play this year out. He's scheduled to become a free agent after the season. The Buccaneers have their franchise tag available. Hard to imagine they would just let Baker Mayfield walk as a free agent, but that's down the line. There is the season to get through. There'll be a lot on the line. And usually when Baker has a chip on his shoulder and something to prove, usually that brings out the best in him. And I think that's what he's hoping for this year.
1: Yeah, see if it does. Of course, no more Mike Evans this year for Tampa Bay. He's off to San Francisco. Mayfield working with a new offensive coordinator and Zach Robinson coming over from Atlanta. But still a lot of talent on this roster. ESPN's Dan Orlovsky says this team is too good to have this drama.
9: I think Tampa's a legit contender. I think their roster is very good in the NFC. And so these are two huge names that you have to keep and keep healthy and keep happy. Baker's going to be there. Obviously, Baker's going to play. Baker's going to play at a high level. He's a guy that's played, you know, top 10 quarterback for the past three seasons. The Vita Vea situation is interesting because it is a lot of money. He is on the plus 30 side. If I'm Tampa, I'm certainly doing everything I can to try to keep him. But if I am a team like the Buffalo Bills or the Baltimore Ravens, who don't know exactly what's happening with Justin Madubuike, the Chicago Bears, who I believe need to improve their defensive line, the Detroit Lions, I think at least you have to make the call to Tampa to see exactly where it is or how much money. They're separate, but these are two big names to pay attention to, just because I think that they're a contender in the NFC to be an NFC championship game if they stay healthy.
1: Yeah, and see if they can resolve those contract questions. Buccaneers plus 164 to win the NFC South on DraftKings. That is the best mark in the division. The Eagles are the odds-on favorites to win the NFC East. Locked in a key piece to their defense on Tuesday, signing former first-round pick Jalen Carter to a four-year, $152 million extension. It's worth up to $160 million. ESPN's Adam Schefter on Carter and the Eagles getting a deal done.
7: This is a situation where the Philadelphia Eagles have prioritized fortifying their defense with young talent that they can have in Philadelphia for a while. Earlier this offseason, they re-signed their defensive tackle, Jordan Davis. Now, they've re-signed Jalen Carter to a record-breaking deal that makes him the highest-paid defensive tackle in NFL history. And this could be just a warm-up for what's ahead next offseason, when both Quinion Mitchell and Cooper DeJean, two standout defensive backs, both will be eligible for contract extensions. The cost of drafting as well as the Eagles have is having to pay those players and pay them before they become free agents. But the Eagles took what is sometimes a dominant defensive tackle, Jalen Carter, and took him off the market today. The conversations had been going on. They had gotten closer and closer. And as we get closer to teams actually being on field, you're seeing deals get done.
1: Yeah, these are big numbers. 4 years, $152 million, including $106 million guaranteed. Contract is the richest for a defensive tackle in NFL history, and guaranteed money and average annual value at $38 million. ESPN's Dan Orlovsky on Carter cashing in.
9: Huge for Philadelphia. Go back to when he was drafted by them. The slide in the draft, and they're banking on the people and their culture. We want to draft this player. We think he's a game changer. They're doubling down by giving him this contract. They believe they have the right people in the building to make sure that not only on the field he continues to dominate, but off the field he continues to go about his business in the right way. This should be a top five defense in the NFL again, and certainly one of the best defensive lines. Jordan Davis gets locked up. Now they're locking up Jalen Carter, Nolan Smith, Sterdale, Ojomo.
1: Yes.
9: They trade for Jonathan Grenard. So this is a defense, at least defensive line, that should look a lot like the one that you got to watch a lot in 2024 that led the NFL in sacks and led them to a Super Bowl win. It's a massive deal. You're banking on that he will continue to be healthy and the dominant player that he has been since they drafted him.
1: Lot of talent on that Philadelphia defense. Carter leading the charge, has been named a Pro Bowler each of the last two seasons. ESPN's Herm Edwards on Carter's defensive impact.
10: He's a disruptor. I mean, he can blow things up inside. I mean, and that's the scary part. You got to double him. You can't allow him to just try to single up on him, because he can make things very, very bad for offenses. So, you know, they needed to get him, obviously. This is a big part of their team when you think about the Eagles.
1: Carter has 13 and a half sacks, 37 quarterback hits in his first 3 years in the league, down year last year dealing with injury. Eagles hoping they'll see that guy that was a game wrecker in the Super Bowl this upcoming year. Coming up, college football around the corner. Can the Big Ten continue to dominate? And Draymond, back to the Bay. This is SportsCenter All Night here on ESPN Radio and the ESPN app.
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1: 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We are around a month away from the kickoff of college football season, and no one has had a better run over the last few years than the Big Ten, the conference taking home a third straight national title last season when Indiana claimed the crown. Ohio State winning in 2024, Michigan champs in 2023. Second conference to produce three different national champions in a three-year stretch, joining the SEC from 2007 to 2010 and again from 2019 through 2021. Even with all the success, still lots of questions about the landscape of the sport. Big Ten Commissioner Tony Petitti on the conference working with the SEC on potential playoff expansion.
2: I mean, he's been public about certain preferences he has, but he's committed himself to doing the work around all formats. And we've done the same thing. We have strong opinions about where the right path is. I think there's been an evolution since we were here last year about how people feel about 24 or at this point. And we've made adjustments in our league. We were focused on automatic qualifiers. We're not focused on that anymore. We're looking at, you know, the committee picking the field of 24. We feel that that ultimately will still unlock the power of scheduling that we want. So we work every day with it. I think the path is you've got to be able to do this in a way that allows you to not play championship games. There's obviously significant economic value in our championship games across the P4. And so we've got to understand where that is. And if we can find the value, then I think it just changes the tone of the conversations.
1: Yeah, day one of Media Day in Chicago on Tuesday, getting the latest from Illinois, Iowa, Penn State, Rutgers, USC, and Wisconsin. It has been an odyssey for Lincoln Riley entering year five at USC. Won 11 games with Caleb Williams in year one, has failed to reach 10 each of the last 3 years. Riley on the expectations for SoCal this season.
3: I've said this, you know, multiple times. I mean, the only two places that I've been at a head coach at were blue blood schools that had the highest of expectations. So honestly, I've really known anything different. You know, we're a product of our own experiences, and that's been mine. And so every year, I expect to win. I expect us to win. I expect us to compete for and win championships, and that doesn't change. I do though. Certainly, will give you what has changed is I do believe we're more equipped than at any point in the previous few years.
1: Riley led Oklahoma to the CFP three times in 5 years as the Sooners head coach, has yet to reach the playoff at UFC. Does have Jaden Maiava back, which should help. Second in the FBS in total QBR last season, behind only Heisman Trophy winner Fernando Mendoza. Go back to last year's game in Happy Valley, where Penn State had Oregon on the ropes after a 3-0 start to the season. Imagine being told James Franklin would get fired a few weeks later, Matt Campbell would be taking over at Penn State. A lot of changes for the Nittany Lions, but they landed a top flight coach in Campbell. Here he is on why it was the right fit.
4: I think

0: They don't play Indiana or Oregon, and they don't have a Power 4 non-conference opponent on the schedule. It's the 62nd toughest schedule in the country, which means they've got to beat USC, they've got to beat Michigan, they've got to put up some style points against those other opponents. But Matt Campbell told me earlier this year that they have talent on this team, they have special players on this team, but in order to be one of those sneaky contenders, they've got to put it all together and be able to handle adversity, because no matter how easy the schedule might look on paper, there will be obstacles that come their way.
1: Yeah, Penn State and USC both active in the portal. Penn State bringing in 38 new players, second most in the Big Ten. SportsCenter all night here on ESPN Radio, the ESPN app, SiriusXM Channel 80. The dust settling after LeBron James made his decision to head to Philadelphia. Warriors made their pitch, didn't work out. Draymond Green done recruiting and now re-signing. 1 year, $27 million deal to return to the Warriors. Green's 14-season run with the team, second longest active streak for a player in the NBA, behind only teammate Steph Curry. ESPN Shams Charania on the impact LeBron had on Draymond.
2: This contract that Draymond Green is signing, this 1 year, $27.7 million, it's the same player option that he declined, the same contract that he passed on and opted out of before the start of free agency. It was a good faith measure that Draymond Green did with the Warriors to give them an opportunity to pursue LeBron James and potentially Anthony Davis. And if they had gotten LeBron James, Draymond Green potentially was in line for a 3 year deal at about $20 million per year. The Warriors struck out. Now they bring Draymond Green back here on Tuesday on the same deal. This becomes basically a prove-it one-year type deal and sets up a major season for Draymond Green this upcoming year in the Bay.
1: Yeah, Green finished with the second worst offensive net points last season in the NBA. He averaged 5.5 rebounds per game, as few as since 2013-14. He averaged 5.5 assists per game last season, his fewest since 2014-15. Up next, training camp's getting going in the NFL. Jerry Jones, microphone, can't miss it. This is SportsCenter All Night.
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1: The Yankees take down the White Sox to close the gap in the AL East. New deal for Jalen Carter with the Eagles. Big Ten Media Days underway in Chicago. Big night for Caitlin Clark and the Fever. And all the latest from NFL training camps.
2: Cowboys training camp means the clock is ticking on breaking that Super Bowl drought. Going into this training camp, a lot less drama surrounding the Cowboys.
3: I have been guilty of stirring it up, and you guys help me. But I do like the perception that we've had a quite uneventful offseason.
4: Jones is also making very clear he is willing to deal a top pick if that is to get somebody who can put this Cowboys roster over the edge.
5: If the defense is average, with the offense playing the way it did last year, that's a playoff football team.
1: Quiet, uneventful, those words and the Cowboys don't usually go together. It's becoming appointment audio. First day of camp, Cowboys owner and GM Jerry Jones opening remarks. Dallas coming off a 7-9-1 season where the offense was really good, defense not so much. Can they finally get back to a conference championship game? Jones on the pressure for his team to find success this season.
3: Yes, I do. For all the obvious reasons, we've got certain things in place here that won't stay in place. Now, I personally think that when you haven't done it before, when you're not necessarily young, you just haven't done it before, I think that is a huge value to your associates. I think that you not ever being some of the things you've always wanted to do. And I think we're going to get a lot of that. Obviously, it's a great thing to have experience of somebody that's done something for 20 years. But that is a good pressure to be involved with a group that has really, they can do something they haven't been a part of.
1: And they have not been a part of reaching the conference championship game. 30-season drought, the longest in franchise history, longest active drought for any NFC team. Is that the benchmark heading in to this season for the Cowboys? Jerry, what would make this season a success?
3: Oh, I think to contend for a Super Bowl, which would, if you contend, you got a real chance of being in it and being in the game. I think those are the kinds of things that I don't believe are an outlandish or a reach to expect. And so that's a successful season. I expect us to be significantly improved defensively, significantly improved. And I actually expect us to improve over on the offense. And I expect the enthusiasm that Coach has talked about here to be contagious on the field. And if something like that happened, you can have somebody get in the big hunt and get in the deal that maybe a lot of people didn't think were ready for it. So let me just say this. There's no way that I would do anything that would delay until next year or the next year to try to get to a Super Bowl this year. I feel that good about what we're starting with.
1: Yeah, no doubt it was a struggle for the Dallas defense a year ago. Cowboys did add to that defense before the trade deadline last season, bringing in Quinnen Williams from the Jets, but it did not turn things around. They were the only team to allow 30 points per game last season. So is there help on the horizon for Jerry and that Dallas defense? He says that he's open to making a move and even foregoing some future capital.
3: Candidly, I'd be very interested. I'd give up future to add substantive to where we are today as to a player, to give you an idea about would I invest something substantive to get the right kind of deal to improve us opening day? I would. I feel that good about this team this year. And, of course, you know that I haven't seen this team play together. And so, but in general, looking ahead, I think we've got a chance to be worthy of spending some future if we saw an opportunity. Yesterday, I talked about a situation yesterday with another team and another owner. Yesterday.
1: Yeah, one positive from last season for Dallas and maybe something that they feel better about making a move because of is Dak Prescott. He started all 17 games last season, threw a career-high 600 passes, finishing with 30 touchdowns to just 10 picks, fifth in the NFL in total QBR last season. In year one under Brian Schottenheimer, Dak's former head coach Mike McCarthy reuniting with his old QB in Pittsburgh.
6: Aaron Rodgers says he is done after this year.
7: I think you're going to get whatever Aaron Rodgers has left.
8: And I don't believe he's going to be backtracking on that. I think that's it.
1: Steelers made the playoffs for a third straight season in 2025, still searching for that playoff win. For the first time in what feels like forever, it's a new head coach for the Steelers, still named Mike, but it's McCarthy, not Tomlin. Aaron Rodgers returning for a second season in Pittsburgh will be his last in the NFL. Rodgers on his status and thought process going in to another NFL season.
9: Yeah, this is it.
10: You know, I guess why, what is it, why is this it?
9: I thought last year might be it. And then Mike got hired and I talked to the wife and she said, you can do one more year. So I said, well, see if it works out. And then it kind of all came together.
1: So one more year it is. Steelers revamped their receiver room for Rodgers, adding Michael Pittman Jr. in a trade with the Colts. Still have DK Metcalf on the top of the depth chart. Metcalf on playing with Rodgers in his final season.
11: I mean, people just say things at the beginning of the year, not knowing, you know, how a year could go. He may not even get hit or touched this year and may say, hey, let's go out there and do another one. So, I mean, it just puts a weight off his back. Like, you know, he's just out there playing free, enjoying possibly his last year with his teammates, with a couple of close friends that he's made over the past 2 years. So I think it's just a lot of weight off his shoulders right now. He's just going out there playing free.
1: Metcalf finished last year for the Steelers, 59 catches, 850 yards, 6 touchdowns. All other receivers combined for Pittsburgh, 77 catches, 866 yards, and 7 touchdowns. They're hoping for someone to help DK out. SportsCenter all night here on ESPN Radio, the ESPN app, SiriusXM Channel 80. Nick DeLuca here with you. FPI anticipating a tight race in the AFC West. Just doesn't think much of the Raiders. Just a 2% chance to win the division, a 6% chance to make the playoffs in year one for Clint Kubiak as their head coach, breaking in first overall pick Fernando Mendoza. Also have Kirk Cousins in the room as well. Cousins spending 3 years with Kubiak back in Minnesota from 2019 to 2021 when he was the Vikings quarterbacks coach and then offensive coordinator. Kubiak on the planet quarterback with Kirk and Mendoza in the room.
12: There's battles everywhere on the roster. So it's important for me to be fair to the players is to put the best player out there. When we go out to practice tomorrow, Kirk Cousins is the starting quarterback. He's the guy. And he's going to get a ton of reps. And he deserves them because he's played really good football. But I want Fernando and I want Aiden to push him.
1: Does bear mentioning the previous 6 quarterbacks taken first overall started in week 1 of their rookie season. Baker Mayfield, the last that did not. He started 13 of Cleveland's 16 games back in 2018. One of those top picks, Kyler Murray, he's getting settled in Minnesota after signing with the Vikings, will compete with first rounder J.J. McCarthy for the starting job. Vikings head coach Kevin O'Connell on his plan to split camp reps.
13: Both Kyler and JJ will take reps with the first team. They'll also take reps with the second group, and I think that gives different layers to the evaluation as well. We want, you know, we want an elevator at the quarterback position, and in many ways doing that in this system is kind of a do your job mentality, which is, you know, running the show, throwing completions, and just showing the ability to execute our offense with comfort. And that offense is an evolving thing, and we're excited about what this year's offense could look like.
1: Minnesota missing the playoffs after going 14-3 in 2024. Did go on that five-game winning streak to wrap up the year 9-8. Three different quarterbacks starting multiple games for the Vikings last season. Back to Tuesday baseball. The Marlins finally found a win on Monday night to open their series against the Phillies, snapping a franchise record 12-game losing streak with three runs in the ninth against one of the best closers in baseball. Go figure. Pick it up in the first with some power from Kyle Stowers.
14: The 1-1 to Stowers. He drops high in the air out to right center field. De La Cruz and Crawford are back on the warning track at the wall. Crawford leaps up and it's gone. Sneaks right over his leaping glove. And there is the National League leading 26th home run against Aaron Nola. For Kyle, it's his 14th and he opens scoring. 1-0, bottom one.
1: Homer problems continuing for Nola, but it was the only mistake he made in 5 2/3. Unfortunately for him, Sandy Alcantara was even better. 7 shutout, 5 strikeouts to set up the pen. Then Pete Fairbanks closed it out.
15: This would be such an impressive win if they were able to finish this bad boy off.
14: 0-2. Is cut on and missed. 98 high and tight. Sosa cuts underneath it.
15: Outstanding game today.
1: 104.3 WQAM on the calls. Marlins win their second straight after dropping a dozen in a row. First time winning back-to-back games since they won 6 straight from July 3rd through the 9th. A chance to go for the sweep on Wednesday afternoon. The Phillies lose their 4th straight series. It's the second longest active streak in the majors. The Cubs in the top wild card spot in the NL, finding some rhythm to close July. No problem against the Cards in St. Louis.
16: 2 outs, 2 on, both in scoring position.
17: Knapp drives one in the air to right, going back. Walker still going back. It's off his glove and off the fence. 2 runs will score. Knapp will have a double. Cubs lead 2-0.
1: Cubs Radio Network, 10-2 your final. Cubs 9-4 in their last 13, 27-12 in their last 39. That is the second best record in the majors since June 11th, only behind the red hot Red Sox. Trying to continue their success in Sacramento, taking on the A's, but Brian Servin was serving a homer.
18: 1-2 pitch. That's a fly ball to center field. Rafaela go back to the track at the wall. It's gone! Ryan Servin, a 2-run homer to center field. The A's lead 3-0 on a shot of the A's catcher.
1: Talk 650 KSTE. Red Sox fall 4-3, the loss snapping their 10-game road winning streak, the second longest in a season in franchise history. Tommy White for the A's, 4-for-4, scored twice. He is the fourth player over the last 100 years with multiple four-hit games in his first 10 career games played. Guardians and Reds in the Battle of Ohio, opening up a doubleheader on Tuesday. Cleveland facing All-Star Chase Burns in Game 1, figured offense would be at a premium. Well, think again.
19: Swung on and hammered to deep right. Away, back and gone. A grand slam to right by Kyle Mansardo.
1: Kyle Manzardo with a grand slam for Cleveland. First of his career, first allowed by Burns, not helped by some of the defense behind him either. Gave up 5 runs, matching a season high. Only 1 earned. Reds would come back to tie it. Cleveland offense jump-started by the grand slam, but went to small ball late. Brian Rocchio delivered with a safety squeeze to put the Guardians in front 6-5. That score would hold. They hang on to take the opener. In Game 2, J.J. Bleda opening the scoring.
20: Swung on, ripped down the line and deep to right and gone. J.J. Bleda on a 3-1 pitch lasers one out of here to right, and the Reds strike first tonight. 1-0 in the first inning.
1: 700 WLW. Blade, 1-for-3 with his 18th home run of the season, fifth homer in his last 15. Guardians shut out in game 2, 2-0, the final, third time Cleveland has been shut out in their last 4. They are 1-6 in their last 7 after a 7-2 stretch. Trade deadline just under a week away. One of the more intriguing storylines playing out right now. Will the Tigers trade Tarek Skubal? Entered 4 games out of a playoff spot and had lost 3 straight entering Tuesday. Took care of the Orioles pretty quickly.
0: Now long fly ball down the left field line up the bat of Valencia. Gone! It's like slow pitch softball, and it's really hard to hit sometimes. Eduardo Valencia, no problem, second home run of the night. Wow. His fourth in the major leagues in 17 at-bats.
1: Yeah, how about that introduction to the big leagues? 14-0 your final, the call from 97-1, the ticket. The Tigers, just the second team in the modern era to shut out an opponent and score in every inning. So they get the win. Are they doing enough to think about trading Skubal or hanging on to him? What's the deadline plan? ESPN's Jeff Passan on the balance that the Tigers have to strike.
21: It seems like every contender these days needs a catcher. The Yankees, the Red Sox, the Rays, the Texas Rangers, even the Dodgers looking for a backup. And there's a plethora of options. If you're looking just in the rental market, Ryan Jeffers with Minnesota is available, as is Tyler Stevenson with the Cincinnati Reds. If you want to go a little bit longer term, Hunter Goodman with Colorado, 30-plus home runs. The price is high there. Adley Rutschman got another year and change before he's a free agent. Price is high there, too. The Los Angeles Angels, on the other hand, are an interesting group and the team that a lot of those big swings are focused on right now, because John Mozeliak, the interim general manager, needs to make a decision. Does he trade Zach Neto? Does he trade Reed Detmers? Does he trade Jose Soriano? Is it all three? Is it one? Is it two? Or is it none? That remains to be seen. And the teams that we know are dealing, the New York Mets and the San Francisco Giants. And the Mets might have the most trades of any team by the end of the deadline, whether it's Clay Holmes, Freddie Peralta, Luke Weaver, Tyrone Taylor, Luis Robert. You can go on and on about the guys who can move there. And with the San Francisco Giants, you know it's going to be Luis Arraez. You know it's going to be Robbie Ray. Beyond that, Casey Schmidt, who was on the market, went on the injured list today. That's taking him out of it. But the Giants are just looking to recoup anything, much like the Mets guys, from this lost season that both teams have had.
1: Yeah, shaping up to be a fascinating trade deadline. Up next, volume up for Tuesday Top Sound. 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
0: Number five.
1: Set for some Tuesday top sound on a busy day in baseball. Start in L.A. where Shohei Ohtani began the game with a bang on AM 570 L.A. Sports.
4: The 2-2 is a high fly ball to center field. It's on its way and it is gone. Shohei Ohtani, his 23rd home run of the season, and with one swing of the bat, the Dodgers won, and the Mariners nothing.
0: Number four.
1: The Guardians trying to close a win in Cincinnati. Angel Martinez laying out for a W on WTAM 1100.
5: The next pitch, swung on, line to right field. Coming on, diving Martinez, he made the catch! Ball game! In right field by Angel Martinez. And Cleveland takes game one today on the banks of the Ohio River.
0: Number three.
1: Pirates down and out against the D-backs. 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
6: A high fly ball to right center field. Approaching the wall. And it's tied! It's tied! This game is tied! Ray has tied it with a home run. Unbelievable Bucks. The unbelievable Bucks have tied it in the ninth inning.
0: Number two.
1: In Minnesota, the Twins walk-off winners on the Treasure Island Baseball Network.
7: Swung on and hit high in the air. Deep right center field. It's got a chance, Thomas, at the wall, and it is off the wall, and it bounces by both fielders. Tarantini scores. Lee's got a score. Royce Lewis has tripled home the winning runs, and the Minnesota Twins are back to 500 in the most dramatic fashion of all.
0: Number one.
1: And our top sound from Cincinnati, Dane Myers flashing leather to end it on 700 WLW.
5: Swung on in the air, right center field and deep. Back goes the center fielder, leaping at the wall. It is caught! Oh, I don't believe it! What a catch by Dane Myers! Leaping into the wall in right center field. Myers makes a sensational catch to save the game.
1: Yeah, lots of really good stuff. Shohei Ohtani, another leadoff homer. Not enough. Mariners take their opener in the series 7-6. Busy night in the WNBA. Start with a big-time performance from Caitlin Clark. The Fever over the Storm, 105-95. Clark scoring 32. Kelsey Mitchell adding 28. Clark 9-of-14 from the field. 4 3-pointers made. All 10 of her free throws, adding 7 assists. 9th time she scored 30-plus with 5 assists, happened only 8 other times in the team's history. The Liberty get a win over the Sparks, 113-109. Brianna Stewart had 29 points. Sabrina Ionescu scoring 27. Stewart made 11 of 19 shots, scored 19 points in the second half after the Liberty were down 3 at the break. She added 7 assists, 4 rebounds, and 4 steals as well. Up next, big Tuesday in baseball. Training camps underway in the NFL. This is SportsCenter All Night here on ESPN Radio.
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14: Deep to right, third home run of the inning. 5-0 Yankees. 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
0: 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And White Sox continue their series in the Windy City.
23: Chopped over the head and into the outfield. A base hit for Schumann. Grisham scores. Volpe scores.
0: Jalen Carter and the Eagles agree to a new deal.
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1: 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Nick DeLuca here with you from our 7 Hudson Square studios in the heart of New York City. End of July, have all 32 teams at training camp in the NFL. College football coming up as well. A couple of big money deals. NBA offseason winding down. WNBA action as well, but start with the final few days before the baseball trade deadline. Teams trying to put themselves in position to make a move and a run. Yankees just hoping to get healthy. It's been a really tough stretch with all the injuries. Still no Judge, no Stanton. Cody Bellinger going on the IL over the weekend, looking for another win against the White Sox on Tuesday. Had to go to the bottom of the order for some production.
23: Chopped over the head and into the outfield. A base hit for Schumann. Grisham scores. Volpe scores. It's a two-run double for Schumann, and the Yankees lead 3-0.
1: Yeah, that call from the YES Network. Schumann, two-run double, the big blow in a 3-2 Yankees win. All the offense that Gerrit Cole needed. Six innings, seven strikeouts, his third start this season, going six scoreless in his first since May 27th against the Royals. The Yankees clinched the season series against the White Sox for a third straight year, have not lost more than one game in a season against Chicago since 2023. So the Yankees win, chance to potentially gain ground on the Rays in the AL East. Tampa winners of three straight, hosting the Rangers after taking 3 of 4 from the Mariners. Texas taking an early lead. Austin wins, adding on.
2: 2-1, the pitch. Wynn swings, it's a high drive to left field, down the line, hooking towards the pole. That ball is out of here! Austin wins a solo home run, and the Rangers increase their lead. It's 3-1.
1: 105-3, the fan on the call. Wynn's first home run of the season, his first RBI of the season. He had been 4-for-53 with the A's and the Braves before signing with the Rangers as a minor league free agent on June 23rd. He homers in his second start with Texas. Cal Quantrill was sharp on the mound, holding the Rays to just 2 hits through 5 1/3. And his first win since June 2nd, Rangers win it 4-1. Their fourth win in their last 5-3. Three games over 500 for the first time since entering April 1st at 4-1. Game of the night might have been in Pittsburgh, the D-backs and the Pirates. Arizona out in front early.
3: Liner into left field. It's a base hit for Arenado. Moreno will score. Kepler had to make sure it went through. He'll stop at third, but Nolan Arenado knocks in a run. It's 4-0 Diamondbacks of the third.
1: Arizona would add two more to get out to a 6-0 lead. Pirates, though, not going away. Down to their final three outs in the ninth. Brandon Lau bringing the Bucks within one.
2: The pitch. Fly ball to right field. Hit deep. It's a no-doubter. Brandon Lau says, pow! Clear the deck. Cannonball coming. So are the Buccos coming. His 22nd. It's a one-run game in the ninth inning. They trail 6-5.
1: Yeah, one-run game. Anything can happen. And lightning struck twice.
2: And a high fly ball to right center field. Approaching the wall. And it's tied! It's tied! This game is tied! D-Ray has tied it with a home run! Unbelievable, Bucks! The unbelievable Bucks have tied it in the ninth inning! His 15th! It's Bedlam in the Berg!
1: Those calls on Sports Radio 93.7, the fan. Diamondbacks led 6-0 entering the eighth inning. They were 56-1 in franchise history when leading by 6-plus runs in the eighth inning or later. Their lone loss came in 2009 against the Padres. Off to extras. It took 12 innings. James McCann finding another big hit for Arizona.
3: McCann into right field. That'll get down for a base hit. Locklear scores. James McCann, his fourth hit of the night, gives the Diamondbacks an 8-7 lead in the 12th.
4: That's all you need. You have to get that run. They were living dangerously. Got bailed out in the bottom of the 11th.
1: Arizona Sports 98.7 FM. McCann 4-for-6, tying the most hits in a game in his career. Fourth go-ahead RBI in extra innings in his first since July of 2021. The Diamondbacks, after losing the lead late, they hang on to win it 8-7. Arizona breaking a tie with Pittsburgh for the third spot in the NL wildcard race, and they snap a three-game losing streak in a wild one. SportsCenter all night here on ESPN. ESPN Radio, the ESPN app, Sirius XM Channel 80, ESPN Radio, presented by Progressive Insurance. Nick DeLuca here with you. Final few days of July, it's that time of year. Training camps across the NFL getting going. All 32 teams having their veterans report on Tuesday. Has not exactly been a seamless start in San Francisco. Niners coach Kyle Shanahan suffered significant injuries in a car crash during his summer break in mid-July, broke his nose, three ribs, his hands, suffered a concussion when he collided with an SUV. Said it had occurred as a result of him dropping his phone and taking his eyes off the road when speaking with reporters for the first time post-crash. ESPN Niners reporter Nick Wagoner on Shanahan's version of events.
5: First of all, Kyle Shanahan was very emotional today, speaking about this accident for the first time since he suffered it. And the one thing he wanted to make clear to everyone is that this accident was his fault. Let me run you through the timeline real quick, Kevin. I got a text message this morning that said, how fast can you get to Levi's Stadium? Kyle wants to clarify some things. So that was spurred on by that collision report, which indicated that the 21-year-old female driver was at fault. Kyle Shanahan wanted to correct that. We looked into further why that report was incorrect. The Palo Alto Police Department tells me this afternoon that it was a clerical error on their end. They are in the process of correcting it, where they just simply assigned the blame to the wrong person when clicking a button. Shanahan then went into the details of the accident, said he was driving about 20 miles per hour. He reached down between the seats because his phone fell down there. When he looked back up, he took his eyes off the road for a couple of seconds. It was too late to swerve. He hit a 21-year-old female driver head on, suffering all the injuries that he had, and not least of which, of course, is that concussion, which is still lingering and keeping him away from full-time duties right now.
1: Yeah, scary situation. As for Shanahan's continued recovery, Wagner on the path ahead.
5: He actually showed us at one point in the conversation a photo of him from the night that it happened. He spent about 8 to 10 hours at Stanford Hospital. There was plastic surgery involved. And I can tell you, it was a pretty gruesome issue. But he's mostly healing up right now, Kevin. A lot of the body wounds and bruises and things like that, he has gotten over. But there are a couple things that are still issues. First of all, he is wearing a cast on his left hand. He's hoping to get that off here in the near future. And then the concussion, he says it's mostly fatigue. He's having trouble staying focused for long periods of time, particularly when trying to watch film in the limited duties that he's doing right now. He said he'd love to put a date on when he's going to be back full time, but he can't do that just yet, and nothing until he gets cleared from what the Niners are calling a concussion protocol, similar to what their players have to go through.
1: Yeah, wishing coach and everyone involved a speedy recovery. Scary situation right there.
6: Baker Mayfield reported to Bucs camp. Doesn't have the new deal he wants.
7: Baker's not happy, like Vita Vea, but Baker right now is going to bet on himself.
9: These are two big names to pay attention to, just because I think that they're a contender in the NFC if they stay healthy.
1: Yeah, anything but smooth sailing for the Buccaneers to kick off camp in Tampa. Had their streak of four straight division titles snapped last season after going 2-7 down the stretch. Still the odds-on favorite to win the division this year. Doesn't help when you have contract question marks surrounding your best two players. Quarterback Baker Mayfield reporting to camp despite not having a deal in place, said he wouldn't negotiate once camp started. ESPN's Adam Schefter on the latest with Baker's contracts.
7: Baker Mayfield essentially issued a soft deadline, or a hard deadline, of the start of training camp for a new deal, and said if he didn't have a new deal in place by the time training camp began, he would not talk during the season. Now, apparently, talks are off. He's going to play this year out. He's scheduled to become a free agent after the season. The Buccaneers have their franchise tag available. Hard to imagine they would just let Baker Mayfield walk as a free agent, but that's down the line. There is the season to get through. There'll be a lot on the line. And usually when Baker has a chip on his shoulder and something to prove, usually that brings out the best in him. And I think that's what he's hoping for this year.
1: Yeah, see if it does. Of course, no more Mike Evans this year for Tampa Bay. He's off to San Francisco. Mayfield working with the new offensive coordinator and Zach Robinson coming over from Atlanta. But still a lot of talent on this roster. ESPN's Dan Orlovsky says this team is too good to have this drama.
24: I think Tampa's a legit contender. I think their roster is very good in the NFC. And so these are two huge names that you have to keep and keep healthy and keep happy. Baker's going to be there. Obviously, Baker's going to play. Baker's going to play at a high level. He's a guy that's played, you know, top 10 quarterback for the past three seasons. The Vita Vea situation is interesting because it is a lot of money. He is on the plus 30 side. If I'm Tampa, I'm certainly doing everything I can to try to keep him. But if I am a team like the Buffalo Bills or the Baltimore Ravens, who don't know exactly what's happening with Justin Matabike, the Chicago Bears, who I believe need to improve their defensive line, the Detroit Lions, I think at least you have to make the call to Tampa to see exactly where it is or how much money they're separate. But these are two big names to pay attention to just because I think that they're a contender in the NFC to be an NFC championship game if they stay healthy.
1: Yeah, and see if they can resolve those contract questions. Buccaneers plus 164 to win the NFC South on DraftKings. That is the best mark in the division. The Eagles are the odds-on favorites to win the NFC East. Locked in a key piece to their defense on Tuesday, signing former first-round pick Jalen Carter to a four-year, $152 million extension. It's worth up to $160 million. ESPN's Adam Schefter on Carter and the Eagles getting a deal done.
7: This is a situation where the Philadelphia Eagles have prioritized fortifying their defense with young talent that they can have in Philadelphia for a while. Earlier this offseason, they re-signed their defensive tackle, Jordan Davis. Now, they've re-signed Jalen Carter to a record-breaking deal that makes him the highest-paid defensive tackle in NFL history. And this could be just a warm-up for what's ahead next offseason when both Quinion Mitchell and Cooper DeJean, two standout defensive backs, both will be eligible for contract extensions. The cost of drafting as well as the Eagles have is having to pay those players and pay them before they become free agents. But the Eagles took what is sometimes a dominant defensive tackle, Jalen Carter, and took him off the market today. The conversations had been going on. They had gotten closer and closer. And as we get closer to teams actually being on field, you're seeing deals get done.
1: Yeah, these are big numbers. 4 years, $152 million, including $106 million guaranteed. Contract is the richest for a defensive tackle in NFL history in guaranteed money and average annual value at $38 million. ESPN's Dan Orlovsky on Carter cashing in.
24: Huge for Philadelphia. Go back to when he was drafted by them. The slide in the draft, and they're banking on the people and their culture. We want to draft this player. We think he's a game changer. They're doubling down by giving him this contract. They believe they have the right people in the building to make sure that not only on the field he continues to dominate, but off the field he continues to go about his business in the right way. This should be a top five defense in the NFL again, and certainly one of the best defensive lines. Jordan Davis gets locked up. Now they're locking up Jalen Carter, Nolan Smith, Sterdale, Ojomo.
1: Yes.
24: They trade for Jonathan Grenard. So this is a defense, at least defensive line, that should look a lot like the one that you got to watch a lot in 2024 that led the NFL in sacks and led them to a Super Bowl win. It's a massive deal. You're banking on that he will continue to be healthy and the dominant player that he has been since they drafted him.
1: Lot of talent on that Philadelphia defense. Carter leading the charge, has been named a Pro Bowler each of the last two seasons. ESPN's Herm Edwards on Carter's defensive impacts.
10: He's a disruptor. I mean, he can blow things up inside. I mean, and that's the scary part. You got to double him. You can't allow him to just try to single up on him because he can make things very, very bad for offenses. So, you know, they needed to get him, obviously. This is a big part of their team when you think about the Eagles.
1: Carter has 13 and a half sacks, 37 quarterback hits in his first 3 years in the league, down year last year dealing with injury. Eagles hoping they'll see that guy that was a game wrecker in the Super Bowl this upcoming year. Coming up, college football around the corner. Can the Big Ten continue to dominate? And Draymond, back to the Bay. This is SportsCenter All Night here on ESPN Radio and the ESPN app.
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1: 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We are around a month away from the kickoff of college football season, and no one has had a better run over the last few years than the Big Ten, the conference taking home a third straight national title last season when Indiana claimed the crown. Ohio State winning in 2024, Michigan champs in 2023. Second conference to produce three different national champions in a three-year stretch, joining the SEC from 2007 to 2010 and again from 2019 through 2021. Even with all the success, still lots of questions about the landscape of the sport. Big Ten Commissioner Tony Petitti on the conference working with the SEC on potential playoff expansion.
0: I mean, he's been public about certain preferences he has, but he's committed himself to doing the work around all formats. And we've done the same thing. We have strong opinions about where the right path is. I think there's been an evolution since we were here last year about how people feel about 24 or at this point. And we've made adjustments in our league. We were focused on automatic qualifiers. We're not focused on that anymore. We're looking at, you know, the committee picking the field at 24. We feel that that ultimately will still unlock the power of scheduling that we want. So we work every day with it. I think the path is you've got to be able to do this in a way that allows you to not play championship games. There's obviously significant economic value in our championship games across the P4. And so we've got to understand where that is. And if we can find the value, then I think it just changes the tone of the conversations.
1: Yeah. Day one of Media Day in Chicago on Tuesday, getting the latest from Illinois, Iowa, Penn State, Rutgers, USC, and Wisconsin. It has been an odyssey for Lincoln Riley entering year five at USC. Won 11 games with Caleb Williams in year one, has failed to reach 10 each of the last 3 years. Riley on the expectations for SoCal this season.
2: I've said this, you know, multiple times. I mean, the only two places that I've been at a head coach at were blue blood schools that had the highest of expectations. So honestly, I've really known anything different. You know, we're a product of our own experiences, and that's been mine. And so every year, I expect to win. I expect us to win. I expect us to compete for and win championships, and that doesn't change. I do though, certainly will give you what has changed is I do believe we're more equipped than at any point in the previous few years.
1: Riley led Oklahoma to the CFP three times in 5 years as the Sooners head coach, has yet to reach the playoff at UFC. Does have Jaden Maiava back, which should help. Second in the FBS in total QBR last season, behind only Heisman Trophy winner Fernando Mendoza. Go back to last year's game in Happy Valley, where Penn State had Oregon on the ropes after a 3-0 start to the season. Imagine being told James Franklin would get fired a few weeks later, Matt Campbell would be taking over at Penn State. A lot of changes for the Nittany Lions, but they landed a top flight coach in Campbell. Here he is on why it was the right fit.
3: I think for the last 6 months, we've been reminded why it was such a great fit for us at Penn State. I think the history, what it means to play there, but how you do it, the integrity, the character in the class, in its finest moments, what Penn State football has stood for, really resonated with myself and certainly my background. So it really had to be a perfect fit, and that's really why.
1: Campbell had tons of success at Iowa State, the most single season in career wins in school history. Could Penn State surprise some people this year? ESPN's college football writer Heather Dinich.
16: This is a team that could be a surprise contender for the college football playoff because the schedule is so manageable. Penn State doesn't play Ohio State. They don't play Indiana or Oregon.

0: The dust settling after LeBron James made his decision to head to Philadelphia. Warriors made their pitch, didn't work out. Draymond Green done recruiting and now re-signing. 1 year, $27 million deal to return to the Warriors. Green's 14-season run with the team's second longest active streak for a player in the NBA. Behind only teammate Steph Curry, ESPN's Shams Charania on the impact LeBron had on Draymond.
1: This contract that Draymond Green is signing, this 1 year, $27.7 million, it's the same player option that he declined, the same contract that he passed on and opted out of before the start of free agency. It was a good faith measure that Draymond Green did with the Warriors to give them an opportunity to pursue LeBron James and potentially Anthony Davis. And if they had gotten LeBron James, Draymond Green potentially was in line for a 3 year deal at about $20 million per year. The Warriors struck out. Now they bring Draymond Green back here on Tuesday on the same deal. This becomes basically a prove it 1 year type deal and sets up a major season for Draymond Green this upcoming year in the Bay.
0: Yeah, Green finished with the second worst offensive net points last season in the NBA. He averaged 5.5 rebounds per game, as few as since 2013-14. He averaged 5.5 assists per game last season, his fewest since 2014-15. Up next, training camp's getting going in the NFL. Jerry Jones, microphone, can't miss it. This is SportsCenter All Night.
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2: The Yankees take down the White Sox to close the gap in the AL East. New deal for Jalen Carter with the Eagles. Big Ten Media Days underway in Chicago. Big night for Caitlin Clark and the Fever. And all the latest from NFL training camps.
3: Cowboys training camp means the clock is ticking on breaking that Super Bowl drought. Going into this training camp, a lot less drama surrounding the Cowboys.
4: I have been guilty of stirring it up, and you guys help me. But I do like the perception that we've had a quite uneventful offseason.
5: Jones is also making very clear he is willing to deal a top pick if that is to get somebody who can put this Cowboys roster over the edge.
6: If the defense is average, with the offense playing the way it did last year, that's a playoff football team.
2: Quiet, uneventful, those words and the Cowboys don't usually go together. It's becoming appointment audio. First day of camp, Cowboys owner and GM Jerry Jones opening remarks. Dallas coming off a 7-9-1 season where the offense was really good, defense not so much. Can they finally get back to a conference championship game? Jones on the pressure for his team to find success this season.
4: Yes, I do, for all the obvious reasons. We've got certain things in place here that won't stay in place. Now, I personally think that when you haven't done it before, when you're not necessarily young, you just haven't done it before, I think that is a huge value to your associates. I think that you not ever being some of the things you've always wanted to do, and I think we're going to get a lot of that. Obviously, it's a great thing to have experience of somebody that's done something for 20 years, but that is a good pressure to be involved with a group that has really, they can do something they haven't been a part of.
2: And they have not been a part of reaching the conference championship game. 30-season drought, the longest in franchise history, longest active drought for any NFC team. Is that the benchmark heading in to this season for the Cowboys? Jerry, what would make this season a success?
4: Oh, I think to contend for a Super Bowl, which would, if you contend, you got a real chance of being in it and being in the game. I think those are the kinds of things that I don't believe are an outlandish or a reach to expect. And so that's a successful season. I expect us to be significantly improved defensively, significantly improved. And I actually expect us to improve over on the offense. And I expect the enthusiasm that Coach has talked about here to be contagious on the field. And if something like that happened, you can have somebody get in the big hunt and get in the deal that maybe a lot of people didn't think were ready for. So let me just say this. There's no way that I would do anything that would delay until next year or the next year to try to get to a Super Bowl this year. I feel that good about what we're starting with.
2: Yeah, no doubt it was a struggle for the Dallas defense a year ago. Cowboys did add to that defense before the trade deadline last season, bringing in Quinnen Williams from the Jets, but it did not turn things around. They were the only team to allow 30 points per game last season. So is there help on the horizon for Jerry and that Dallas defense? He says that he's open to making a move and even foregoing some future capital.
4: Candidly, I'd be very interested. I'd give up future to add substantive to where we are today as to a player, to give you an idea about would I invest something substantive to get the right kind of deal to improve us opening day? I would. I feel that good about this team this year. And, of course, you know that I haven't seen this team play together. And so, but in general, looking ahead, I think we've got a chance to be worthy of spending some future if we saw an opportunity. Yesterday, I talked about a situation yesterday with another team and another owner yesterday.
2: Yeah, one positive from last season for Dallas, and maybe something that they feel better about making a move because of, is Dak Prescott. He started all 17 games last season, threw a career high 600 passes, finishing with 30 touchdowns to just 10 picks, fifth in the NFL in total QBR last season. In year one under Brian Schottenheimer, Dak's former head coach Mike McCarthy reuniting with his old QB in Pittsburgh.
7: Rodgers says he is done after this year.
8: I think you're going to get whatever Aaron Rodgers has left.
9: And I don't believe he's going to be backtracking on that. I think that's it.
2: Steelers made the playoffs for a third straight season in 2025, still searching for that playoff win. For the first time in what feels like forever, it's a new head coach for the Steelers, still named Mike, but it's McCarthy, not Tomlin. Aaron Rodgers returning for a second season in Pittsburgh will be his last in the NFL. Rodgers on his status and thought process going in to another NFL season.
10: Yeah, this is it.
11: No, I guess why, what is it, why is this it?
10: I thought last year might be it. And then Mike got hired and I talked to the wife and she said, you can do one more year. So I said, well, see if it works out. And then it kind of all came together.
2: So one more year it is. Steelers revamped their receiver room for Rodgers, adding Michael Pittman Jr. in a trade with the Colts. Still have DK Metcalf on the top of the depth chart. Metcalf on playing with Rodgers in his final season.
12: I mean, people just say things at the beginning of the year, not knowing, you know, how a year could go. He may not even get hit or touched this year and may say, hey, let's go out there and do another one. So, I mean, it just puts a weight off his back. Like, you know, he's just out there playing free, enjoying possibly his last year with his teammates, with a couple of close friends that he's made over the past 2 years. So I think it's just a lot of weight off his shoulders right now. He's just going out there playing free.
2: Metcalf finished last year for the Steelers, 59 catches, 850 yards, 6 touchdowns. All other receivers combined for Pittsburgh, 77 catches, 866 yards, and 7 touchdowns. They're hoping for someone to help DK out. SportsCenter all night here on ESPN Radio, the ESPN app, SiriusXM Channel 80. Nick DeLuca here with you. FPI anticipating a tight race in the AFC West. Just doesn't think much of the Raiders. Just a 2% chance to win the division, a 6% chance to make the playoffs in year one for Clint Kubiak as their head coach, breaking in first overall pick Fernando Mendoza. Also have Kirk Cousins in the room as well. Cousins spending 3 years with Kubiak back in Minnesota from 2019 to 2021 when he was the Vikings quarterbacks coach and then offensive coordinator. Kubiak on the plan at quarterback with Kirk and Mendoza in the room.
13: There's battles everywhere on the roster, so it's important for me to be fair to the players is to put the best player out there. When we go out to practice tomorrow, Kirk Cousins is the starting quarterback. He's the guy, and he's going to get a ton of reps, and he deserves them because he's played really good football. But I want Fernando and I want Aiden to push him.
2: Does bear mentioning the previous 6 quarterbacks taken first overall started in week 1 of their rookie season. Baker Mayfield, the last that did not. He started 13 of Cleveland's 16 games back in 2018. One of those top picks, Kyler Murray, he's getting settled in Minnesota after signing with the Vikings, will compete with first rounder J.J. McCarthy for the starting job. Vikings head coach Kevin O'Connell on his plan to split camp reps.
14: Both Kyler and JJ will take reps with the first team. They'll also take reps with the second group, and I think that gives different layers to the evaluation as well. We want, you know, we want an elevator at the quarterback position, and in many ways doing that in this system is kind of a do your job mentality, which is, you know, running the show, throwing completions, and just showing the ability to execute our offense with comfort. And that offense is an evolving thing, and we're excited about what this year's offense could look like.
2: Minnesota missing the playoffs after going 14-3 in 2024. Did go on that five-game winning streak to wrap up the year 9-8. Three different quarterbacks starting multiple games for the Vikings last season. Back to Tuesday baseball. The Marlins finally found a win on Monday night to open their series against the Phillies, snapping a franchise record 12-game losing streak with three runs in the ninth against one of the best closers in baseball. Go figure. Pick it up in the first with some power from Kyle Stowers.
15: The 1-1 to Stowers. He drives high in the air out to right center field. De La Cruz and Crawford are back on the warning track at the wall. Crawford leaps up and it's gone. Sneaks right over his leaping glove. And there is the National League leading 26th home run against Aaron Nola. For Kyle, it's his 14th and he opens scoring. 1-0 bottom one.
2: Homer problems continuing for Nola, but it was the only mistake he made in 5 2/3. Unfortunately for him, Sandy Alcantara was even better. 7 shutout, 5 strikeouts to set up the pen. Then Pete Fairbanks closed it out.
16: This would be such an impressive win if they were able to finish this bad boy off.
15: 0-2. Is cut on and missed. 98 high and tight. Sosa cuts underneath it.
2: .043 WQAM on the calls. Marlins win their second straight after dropping a dozen in a row. First time winning back-to-back games since they won 6 straight from July 3rd through the 9th. A chance to go for the sweep on Wednesday afternoon. The Phillies lose their 4th straight series. It's the second longest active streak in the majors. The Cubs in the top wild card spot in the NL, finding some rhythm to close July. No problem against the Cards in St. Louis.
17: 2 outs, 2 on, both in scoring position.
18: Knapp drives one in the air to right, going back. Walker still going back. It's off his glove and off the fence. 2 runs will score. Knapp will have a double. Cubs lead 2-0.
2: Cubs Radio Network 10-2 your final. Cubs 9-4 in their last 13, 27-12 in their last 39. That is the second best record in the majors since June 11th, only behind the red hot Red Sox. Trying to continue their success in Sacramento, taking on the A's, but Brian Servin was serving a homer.
19: 1-2 pitch. That's a fly ball to center field. Rafaela go back to the track at the wall. It's good! Ryan Servin, a 2-run homer to center field. The A's lead 3-0 on a shot of the A's catcher.
2: Talk 650 KSTE. Red Sox fall 4-3. The loss snapping their 10-game road winning streak, the second longest in a season in franchise history. Tommy White for the A's, 4-for-4, scored twice. He is the fourth player over the last 100 years with multiple four-hit games in his first 10 career games played. Guardians and Reds in the Battle of Ohio, opening up a doubleheader on Tuesday. Cleveland facing All-Star Chase Burns in Game 1. Figured offense would be at a premium. Well, think again.
20: Swung on and hammered to deep right. Away, back and gone. A grand slam to right by Kyle Manzardo.
2: Kyle Manzardo with a grand slam for Cleveland. First of his career, first allowed by Burns, not helped by some of the defense behind him either. Gave up 5 runs, matching a season high. Only 1 earned. Reds would come back to tie it. Cleveland offense jump-started by the grand slam, but went to small ball late. Brian Rocchio delivered with a safety squeeze to put the Guardians in front 6-5. That score would hold. They hang on to take the opener. In Game 2, J.J. Bleda opening the scoring.
21: Swung on, ripped down the line and deep to right and gone. J.J. Bleda on a 3-1 pitch lasers one out of here to right, and the Reds strike first tonight. 1-0 in the first inning.
2: 700 WLW. Blade, 1-for-3 with his 18th home run of the season. Fifth homer in his last 15. Guardians shut out in game 2, 2-0. The final third time Cleveland has been shut out in their last 4. They are 1-6 in their last 7 after a 7-2 stretch. Trade deadline just under a week away. One of the more intriguing storylines playing out right now. Will the Tigers trade Tarek Skubal? Entered 4 games out of a playoff spot and had lost 3 straight entering Tuesday. Took care of the Orioles pretty quickly.
21: Now long fly ball down the left field line up the bat of Valencia. Gone! It's like slow pitch softball, and it's really hard to hit sometimes. Eduardo Valencia, no problem. Second home run of the night. Wow. His 4th in the major leagues in 17 at-bats.
2: Yeah, how about that introduction to the big leagues? 14-0 your final, the call from 97-1, the ticket. The Tigers, just the 2nd team in the modern era to shut out an opponent and score in every inning. So, they get the win. Are they doing enough to think about trading Skubal or hanging on to him? What's the deadline plan? ESPN's Jeff Passan on the balance that the Tigers have to strike.
0: It seems like every contender these days needs a catcher. The Yankees, the Red Sox, the Rays, the Texas Rangers, even the Dodgers looking for a backup. And there's a plethora of options. If you're looking just in the rental market, Ryan Jeffers with Minnesota is available, as is Tyler Stevenson with the Cincinnati Reds. If you want to go a little bit longer term, Hunter Goodman with Colorado, 30-plus home runs. The price is high there. Adley Rutschman got another year and change before he's a free agent. Price is high there, too. The Los Angeles Angels, on the other hand, are an interesting group in the team that a lot of those big swings are focused on right now, because John Mozeliak, the interim general manager, needs to make a decision. Does he trade Zach Neto? Does he trade Reed Detmers? Does he trade Jose Soriano? Is it all 3? Is it 1? Is it 2? Or is it none? That remains to be seen. And the teams that we know are dealing, the New York Mets and the San Francisco Giants. And the Mets might have the most trades of any team by the end of the deadline, whether it's Clay Holmes, Freddie Peralta, Luke Weaver, Tyrone Taylor, Luis Robert. You can go on and on about the guys who can move there. And with the San Francisco Giants, you know it's going to be Luis Arraez. You know it's going to be Robbie Ray. Beyond that, Casey Schmidt, who was on the market, went on the injured list today. That's taking him out of it. But the Giants are just looking to recoup anything, much like the Mets guys, from this lost season that both teams have had.
2: Yeah, shaping up to be a fascinating trade deadline. Up next, volume up for Tuesday Top Sound. 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
2: 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Ben Rice.
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1: 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The Betrayal of Shohei Ohtani is presented by Gusto. Lots of Tuesday action in baseball. Headlines are top sound of the night.
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0: Number five.
1: Set for some Tuesday top sound on a busy day in baseball. Start in L.A. where Shohei Ohtani began the game with a bang on AM 570 L.A. Sports.
3: The 2-2 is a high fly ball to center field. It's on its way and it is gone. His 23rd home run of the season, and with one swing of the bat, the Dodgers won and the Mariners nothing.
0: Number four.
1: The Guardians trying to close a win in Cincinnati. Angel Martinez laying out for a W on WTAM 1100.
4: The next pitch, swung on, line to right field. Coming on, diving Martinez. He made the catch. Ball game. In right field by Angel Martinez. And Cleveland takes game one today on the banks of the Ohio River.
0: Number three.
1: Pirates down and out against the D-backs. Brian Reynolds breathing life into the Bucks on Sports Radio 93.7 The Fan.
5: A high fly ball to right center field. Approaching the wall. And it's tied! It's tied! This game is tied! D-Ray has tied it with a home run. Unbelievable, Bucks. The unbelievable Bucks have tied it in the ninth inning.
0: Number two.
1: In Minnesota, the Twins walk-off winners on the Treasure Island Baseball Network.
6: Swung on and hit high in the air. Deep right center field. It's got a chance, Thomas, at the wall, and it is off the wall, and it bounces by both fielders. Caratini scores. Lee's got a score. Royce Lewis has tripled home the winning runs, and the Minnesota Twins are back to 500 in the most dramatic fashion of all.
0: Number one.
1: And our top sound from Cincinnati, Dane Myers flashing leather to end it on 700 WLW.
4: Swung on in the air, right center field and deep. Back goes the center fielder, leaping at the wall. It is caught! Oh, I don't believe it! What a catch by Dane Myers! Leaping into the wall in right center field. Myers makes a sensational catch to save the game.
1: Yeah, lots of really good stuff. Shohei Ohtani, another leadoff homer. Not enough. Mariners take their opener in the series 7-6. Busy night in the WNBA. Start with a big-time performance from Caitlin Clark. The Fever over the Storm, 105-95. Clark scoring 32. Kelsey Mitchell adding 28. Clark 9 of 14 from the field. 4 3-pointers made. All 10 of her free throws, adding 7 assists. Ninth time she scored 30-plus with 5 assists, happened only 8 other times in the team's history. The Liberty get a win over the Sparks, 113-109. Brianna Stewart had 29 points. Sabrina Ionescu scoring 27. Stewart made 11 of 19 shots, scored 19 points in the second half after the Liberty were down 3 at the break. She added 7 assists, 4 rebounds, and 4 steals as well. Up next, big Tuesday in baseball. Training camps underway in the NFL. This is SportsCenter All Night here on ESPN Radio.
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0: 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The Yankees and White Sox continue their series in the Windy City.
13: Chopped over the head and into the outfield. A base hit for Schumann. Grisham scores. Volpe scores.
0: Jalen Carter and the Eagles agree to a new deal.
14: It's a massive deal. You're banking on that he will continue to be healthy and the dominant player that he has been since they drafted him.
0: We have the latest from day one of Big Ten Media Days.
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16: 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Deep three. 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
1: 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Nick DeLuca here with you from our 7 Hudson Square studios in the heart of New York City. End of July, have all 32 teams at training camp in the NFL. College football coming up as well. Couple of big money deals. NBA offseason winding down. WNBA action as well, but start start with the final few days before the baseball trade deadline. Teams trying to put themselves in position to make a move and a run. Yankees just hoping to get healthy. It's been a really tough stretch with all the injuries. Still no Judge, no Stanton. Cody Bellinger going on the IL over the weekend, looking for another win against the White Sox on Tuesday. Had to go to the bottom of the order for some production.
13: Chopped over the head and into the outfield. A base hit for Schumann. Grisham scores. Volpe scores. It's a two-run double for Schumann, and the Yankees lead 3-0.
1: Yeah, that call from the YES Network. Schumann, two-run double, the big blow in a 3-2 Yankees win. All the offense that Gerrit Cole needed. Six innings, seven strikeouts. His third start this season, going six scoreless in his first since May 27th against the Royals. The Yankees clinched the season series against the White Sox for a third straight year, have not lost more than one game in a season against Chicago since 2023. So the Yankees win, chance to potentially gain ground on the Rays in the AL East. Tampa winners of three straight, hosting the Rangers after taking three of four from the Mariners. Texas taking an early lead. Austin wins, adding on.
17: 2-1, the pitch. Wind swings, it's a high drive to left field, down the line, hooking towards the pole, that ball is out of here! Austin wins a solo home run, and the Rangers increase their lead, it's 3-1.
1: 105-3, the fan on the call wins first home run of the season, his first RBI of the season. He had been 4-for-53 with the A's and the Braves before signing with the Rangers as a minor league free agent on June 23rd. He homers in his second start with Texas. Cal Quantrill was sharp on the mound, holding the Rays to just two hits through 5 1/3. And his first win since June 2nd, Rangers win it 4-1. Their fourth win in their last five, three games over 500 for the first time since entering April 1st at 4-1. Game of the night might have been in Pittsburgh. The D-backs and the Pirates. Arizona out in front early.
18: Liner into left field. It's a base hit for Arenado. Moreno will score. Kepler had to make sure it went through. He'll stop at third. But Nolan Arenado knocks in a run. It's 4-0 Diamondbacks of the third.
1: Arizona would add two more to get out to a 6-0 lead. Pirates, though, not going away. Down to their final three outs in the ninth. Brandon Lau bringing the Bucks within one.
19: The pitch. Fly ball to right field. Hit deep. It's a no-doubter. Brandon Lau says, pow! Clear the deck. And the ball coming. So are the Buccos coming. His 22nd. It's a one-run game in the ninth inning. They trail 6-5.
1: Yeah, one-run game. Anything can happen. And lightning struck twice.
20: And a high fly ball to right center field, approaching the wall, and it's tied! It's tied! This game is tied! D-Ray has tied it with a home run! Unbelievable, Bucks! The unbelievable Bucks have tied it in the ninth inning! His 15th! It's Bedlam in the Berg!
1: Those calls on Sports Radio 93.7, the fan. Diamondbacks led 6-0 entering the eighth inning. They were 56-1 in franchise history when leading by six plus runs in the eighth inning or later. Their lone loss came in 2009 against the Padres. Off to extras. It took 12 innings. James McCann finding another big hit for Arizona.
18: McCann into right field. That'll get down for a base hit. Locklear scores. James McCann, his fourth hit of the night, gives the Diamondbacks an 8-7 lead in the 12th.
21: That's all you need. You have to get that run. They were living dangerously. Got bailed out in the bottom of the 11th.
1: Arizona Sports 98.7 FM. McCann 4-for-6, tying the most hits in a game in his career. Fourth go-ahead RBI in extra innings in his first since July of 2021. The Diamondbacks, after losing the lead late, they hang on to win it 8-7. Arizona breaking a tie with Pittsburgh for the third spot in the NL wildcard race, and they snap a three-game losing streak in a wild one. SportsCenter all night here on ESPN. ESPN Radio, the ESPN app, Sirius XM Channel 80, ESPN Radio, presented by Progressive Insurance. Nick DeLuca here with you. Final few days of July, it's that time of year. Training camps across the NFL getting going. All 32 teams having their veterans report on Tuesday. Has not exactly been a seamless start in San Francisco. Niners coach Kyle Shanahan suffered significant injuries in a car crash during his summer break in mid-July, broke his nose, three ribs, his hands, suffered a concussion when he collided with an SUV. Said it had occurred as a result of him dropping his phone and taking his eyes off the road when speaking with reporters for the first time post-crash. ESPN Niners reporter Nick Wagoner on Shanahan's version of events.
2: First of all, Kyle Shanahan was very emotional today, speaking about this accident for the first time since he suffered it. And the one thing he wanted to make clear to everyone is that this accident was his fault. Let me run you through the timeline real quick, Kevin. I got a text message this morning that said, how fast can you get to Levi's Stadium? Kyle wants to clarify some things. So that was spurred on by that collision report, which indicated that the 21-year-old female driver was at fault. Kyle Shanahan wanted to correct that. We looked into further why that report was incorrect. The Palo Alto Police Department tells me this afternoon that it was a clerical error on their end. They are in the process of correcting it, where they just simply assigned the blame to the wrong person when clicking a button. Shanahan then went into the details of the accident, said he was driving about 20 miles per hour. He reached down between the seats because his phone fell down there. When he looked back up, he took his eyes off the road for a couple of seconds. It was too late to swerve. He hit a 21-year-old female driver head on, suffering all the injuries that he had, and not least of which, of course, is that concussion, which is still lingering and keeping him away from full-time duties right now.
1: Yeah, scary situation. As for Shanahan's continued recovery, Wagner on the path ahead.
2: He actually showed us at one point in the conversation a photo of him from the night that it happened. He spent about 8 to 10 hours at Stanford Hospital. There was plastic surgery involved. And I can tell you, it was a pretty gruesome issue. But he's mostly healing up right now, Kevin. A lot of the body wounds and bruises and things like that, he has gotten over. But there are a couple things that are still issues. First of all, he is wearing a cast on his left hand. He's hoping to get that off here in the near future. And then the concussion, he says it's mostly fatigue. He's having trouble staying focused for long periods of time, particularly when trying to watch film in the limited duties that he's doing right now. He said he'd love to put a date on when he's going to be back full time, but he can't do that just yet, and nothing until he gets cleared from what the Niners are calling a concussion protocol, similar to what their players have to go through.
1: Yeah, wishing coach and everyone involved a speedy recovery. Scary situation right there.
3: Baker Mayfield reported to Bucs camp. Doesn't have the new deal he wants.
22: Baker's not happy like Vita Vea, but Baker right now is going to bet on himself.
23: These are two big names to pay attention to just because I think that they're a contender in the NFC if they stay healthy.
1: Yeah, anything but smooth sailing for the Buccaneers to kick off camp in Tampa. Had their streak of four straight division titles snapped last season after going 2-7 down the stretch. Still the odds-on favorite to win the division this year. Doesn't help when you have contract question marks surrounding your best two players. Quarterback Baker Mayfield reporting to camp despite not having a deal in place, said he wouldn't negotiate once camp started. ESPN's Adam Schefter on the latest with Baker's contracts.
22: Baker Mayfield essentially issued a soft deadline or a hard deadline of the start of training camp for a new deal, and said if he didn't have a new deal in place by the time training camp began, he would not talk during the season. Now, apparently, talks are off. He's going to play this year out. He's scheduled to become a free agent after the season. The Buccaneers have their franchise tag available. Hard to imagine they would just let Baker Mayfield walk as a free agent, but that's down the line. There is the season to get through. There'll be a lot on the line. And usually when Baker has a chip on his shoulder and something to prove, usually that brings out the best in him. And I think that's what he's hoping for this year.
1: Yeah, see if it does. Of course, no more Mike Evans this year for Tampa Bay. He's off to San Francisco. Mayfield working with the new offensive coordinator and Zach Robinson coming over from Atlanta. But still a lot of talent on this roster. ESPN's Dan Orlovsky says this team is too good to have this drama.
14: I think Tampa's a legit contender. I think their roster is very good in the NFC. And so these are two huge names that you have to keep and keep healthy and keep happy. Baker's going to be there. Obviously, Baker's going to play. Baker's going to play at a high level. He's a guy that's played, you know, top 10 quarterback for the past three seasons. The Vita Vea situation is interesting because it is a lot of money. He is on the plus 30 side. If I'm Tampa, I'm certainly doing everything I can to try to keep him. But if I am a team like the Buffalo Bills or the Baltimore Ravens, who don't know exactly what's happening with Justin Matabike, the Chicago Bears, who I believe need to improve their defensive line, the Detroit Lions, I think at least you have to make the call to Tampa to see exactly where it is or how much money. They're separate, but these are two big names to pay attention to, just because I think that they're a contender in the NFC to be an NFC championship game if they stay healthy.
1: Yeah, and see if they can resolve those contract questions. Buccaneers plus 164 to win the NFC South on DraftKings. That is the best mark in the division. The Eagles are the odds-on favorites to win the NFC East. Locked in a key piece to their defense on Tuesday, signing former first-round pick Jalen Carter to a four-year, $152 million extension. It's worth up to $160 million. ESPN's Adam Schefter on Carter and the Eagles getting a deal done.
22: This is a situation where the Philadelphia Eagles have prioritized fortifying their defense with young talent that they can have in Philadelphia for a while. Earlier this offseason, they re-signed their defensive tackle, Jordan Davis. Now, they've re-signed Jalen Carter to a record-breaking deal that makes him the highest-paid defensive tackle in NFL history. And this could be just a warm-up for what's ahead next offseason, when both Quinion Mitchell and Cooper DeJean, two standout defensive backs, both will be eligible for contract extensions. The cost of draft as well as the Eagles have is having to pay those players and pay them before they become free agents. But the Eagles took what is sometimes a dominant defensive tackle, Jalen Carter, and took him off the market today. The conversations had been going on. They had gotten closer and closer. And as we get closer to teams actually being on field, you're seeing deals get done.
1: Yeah, these are big numbers. 4 years, $152 million, including $106 million guaranteed. Contract is the richest for a defensive tackle in NFL history in guaranteed money and average annual value at $38 million. ESPN's Dan Orlovsky on Carter cashing in.
14: Huge for Philadelphia. Go back to when he was drafted by them. The slide in the draft, and they're banking on the people and their culture. We want to draft this player. We think he's a game changer. They're doubling down by giving him this contract. They believe they have the right people in the building to make sure that not only on the field he continues to dominate, but off the field he continues to go about his business in the right way. This should be a top five defense in the NFL again, and certainly one of the best defensive lines. Jordan Davis gets locked up. Now they're locking up Jalen Carter, Nolan Smith, Sterdale, Ojomo.
4: Yes.
14: They trade for Jonathan Grenard. So this is a defense, at least defensive line, that should look a lot like the one that you got to watch a lot in 2024 that led the NFL in sacks and led them to a Super Bowl win. It's a massive deal. You're banking on that he will continue to be healthy and the dominant player that he has been since they drafted him.
1: Lot of talent on that Philadelphia defense. Carter leading the charge, has been named a Pro Bowler each of the last two seasons. ESPN's Herm Edwards on Carter's defensive impact.
5: He's a disruptor. I mean, he can blow things up inside. I mean, and that's the scary part. You got to double him. You can't allow him to just try to single up on him, because he can make things very, very bad for offenses. So, you know, they needed to get him, obviously. This is a big part of their team when you think about the Eagles.
1: Carter has 13 and a half sacks, 37 quarterback hits in his first 3 years in the league, down year last year dealing with injury. Eagles hoping they'll see that guy that was a game wrecker in the Super Bowl this upcoming year. Coming up, college football around the corner. Can the Big Ten continue to dominate? And Draymond, back to the Bay. This is SportsCenter All Night here on ESPN Radio and the ESPN app.
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11: 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Coming up on Wednesday, Monday Night Football's Joe Buck. We'll give you a Cincinnati Bengals four-down preview. 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
4: 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We are around a month away from the kickoff of college football season, and no one has had a better run over the last few years than the Big Ten, the conference taking home a third straight national title last season when Indiana claimed the crown. Ohio State winning in 2024, Michigan champs in 2023. Second conference to produce three different national champions in a three-year stretch, joining the SEC from 2007 to 2010 and again from 2019 through 2021. Even with all the success, still lots of questions about the landscape of the sport. Big Ten Commissioner Tony Petitti on the conference working with the SEC on potential playoff expansion.
5: I mean, he's been public about certain preferences he has, but he's committed himself to doing the work around all formats. And we've done the same thing. We have strong opinions about where the right path is. I think there's been an evolution since we were here last year about how people feel about 24 or at this point. And we've made adjustments in our league. We were focused on automatic qualifiers. We're not focused on that anymore. We're looking at, you know, the committee picking the field to 24. We feel that that ultimately will still unlock the power of scheduling that we want. So we work every day with it. I think the path is you've got to be able to do this in a way that allows you to not play championship games. There's obviously significant economic value in our championship games across the P4. And so we've got to understand where that is. And if we can find the value, then I think it just changes the tone of the conversations.
4: Yeah, day one of media day in Chicago on Tuesday, getting the latest from Illinois, Iowa, Penn State, Rutgers, USC, and Wisconsin. It has been an odyssey for Lincoln Riley entering year five at USC. Won 11 games with Caleb Williams in year one, has failed to reach 10 each of the last 3 years. Riley on the expectations for SoCal this season.
6: I've said this, you know, multiple times. I mean, the only two places that I've been at a head coach at were blue blood schools that had the highest of expectations. So honestly, I've really known anything different. You know, we're a product of our own experiences, and that's been mine. And so every year, I expect to win. I expect us to win. I expect us to compete for and win championships, and that doesn't change. I do though. Certainly, we'll give you what has changed is I do believe we're more equipped than at any point in the previous few years.
4: Riley led Oklahoma to the CFP three times in 5 years as the Sooners head coach, has yet to reach the playoff at UFC. Does have Jaden Maiava back, which should help. Second in the FBS in total QBR last season, behind only Heisman Trophy winner Fernando Mendoza. Go back to last year's game in Happy Valley, where Penn State had Oregon on the ropes after a 3-0 start to the season. Imagine being told James Franklin would get fired a few weeks later, Matt Campbell would be taking over at Penn State. A lot of changes for the Nittany Lions, but they landed a top flight coach in Campbell. Here he is on why it was the right fit.
7: I think for the last 6 months, we've been reminded why it was such a great fit for us at Penn State. I think the history, what it means to play there, but how you do it, the integrity, the character in the class, in its finest moments, what Penn State stood for really resonated with myself and certainly my background. So it really had to be a perfect fit, and that's really why.
4: Campbell had tons of success at Iowa State, the most single season and career wins in school history. Could Penn State surprise some people this year? ESPN's college football writer Heather Dinich.
8: This is a team that could be a surprise contender for the college football playoff because the schedule is so manageable. Penn State doesn't play Ohio State. They don't play Indiana or Oregon. And they don't have a Power Four non-conference opponent on the schedule. It's the 62nd toughest schedule in the country, which means they've got to beat USC. They've got to beat Michigan. They've got to put up some style points against those other opponents. But Matt Campbell told me earlier this year that they have talent on this team. They have special players on this team. But in order to be one of those sneaky contenders, they've got to put it all together and be able to handle adversity. Because no matter how easy the schedule might look on paper, there will be obstacles that come their way.
4: Yeah, Penn State and USC both active in the portal. Penn State bringing in 38 new players, second most in the Big Ten. SportsCenter all night here on ESPN Radio, the ESPN app, Sirius XM Channel 80. The dust settling after LeBron James made his decision.

0: pursue LeBron James and potentially Anthony Davis. And if they had gotten LeBron James, Draymond Green potentially was in line for a 3-year deal at about $20 million per year. The Warriors struck out. Now they bring Draymond Green back here on Tuesday on the same deal. This becomes basically a prove-it 1-year type deal and sets up a major season for Draymond Green this upcoming year in the Bay.
1: Yeah, Green finished with the second worst offensive net points last season in the NBA. He averaged 5.5 rebounds per game, as few as since 2013-14. He averaged 5.5 assists per game last season, his fewest since 2014-15. Up next, training camp's getting going in the NFL. Jerry Jones, microphone, can't miss it. This is SportsCenter All Night.
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9: 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And Jesus didn't just teach us to love that way. 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The Bible says that while we were still enemies of God, Christ died for us. 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

0: The Yankees take down the White Sox to close the gap in the AL East. New deal for Jalen Carter with the Eagles. Big Ten Media Days underway in Chicago. Big night for Caitlin Clark and the Fever. And all the latest from NFL training camps.
1: Cowboys training camp means the clock is ticking on breaking that Super Bowl drought. Going into this training camp, a lot less drama surrounding the Cowboys.
2: I have been guilty of stirring it up, and you guys help me. But I do like the perception that we've had a quite uneventful offseason.
3: Jones is also making very clear he is willing to deal a top pick if that is to get somebody who can put this Cowboys roster over the edge.
4: If the defense is average, with the offense playing the way it did last year, that's a playoff football team.
0: Quiet, uneventful, those words and the Cowboys don't usually go together. It's becoming appointment audio. First day of camp, Cowboys owner and GM Jerry Jones opening remarks. Dallas coming off a 7-9-1 season where the offense was really good, defense not so much. Can they finally get back to a conference championship game? Jones on the pressure for his team to find success this season.
2: Yes, I do. For all the obvious reasons, we've got certain things in place here that won't stay in place. Now, I personally think that when you haven't done it before, when you're not necessarily young, you just haven't done it before, I think that is a huge value to your associates. I think that you not ever being some of the things you've always wanted to do. And I think we're going to get a lot of that. Obviously, it's a great thing to have experience of somebody that's done something for 20 years. But that is a good pressure to be involved with a group that has really, they can do something they haven't been a part of.
0: And they have not been a part of reaching the conference championship game. 30-season drought, the longest in franchise history, longest active drought for any NFC team. Is that the benchmark heading in to this season for the Cowboys? Jerry, what would make this season a success?
2: Oh, I think to contend for a Super Bowl, which would, if you contend, you got a real chance of being in it and being in the game. I think those are the kinds of things that I don't believe are an outlandish or a reach to expect. And so that's a successful season. I expect us to be significantly improved defensively, significantly improved. And I actually expect us to improve over on the offense. And I expect the enthusiasm that Coach has talked about here to be contagious on the field. And if something like that happened, you can have somebody get in the big hunt and get in the deal that maybe a lot of people didn't think were ready for. So let me just say this. There's no way that I would do anything that would delay until next year or the next year to try to get to a Super Bowl this year. I feel that good about what we're starting with.
0: Yeah, no doubt it was a struggle for the Dallas defense a year ago. Cowboys did add to that defense before the trade deadline last season, bringing in Quinnen Williams from the Jets, but it did not turn things around. They were the only team to allow 30 points per game last season. So is there help on the horizon for Jerry and that Dallas defense? He says that he's open to making a move and even foregoing some future capital.
2: Candidly, I'd be very interested. I'd give up future to add substantive to where we are today as to a player, to give you an idea about would I invest something substantive to get the right kind of deal to improve us opening day? I would. I feel that good about this team this year. And, of course, you know that I haven't seen this team play together. And so, but in general, looking ahead, I think we've got a chance to be worthy of spending some future if we saw an opportunity. Yesterday, I talked about a situation yesterday with another team and another owner. Yesterday.
0: Yeah, one positive from last season for Dallas, and maybe something that they feel better about making a move because of, is Dak Prescott. He started all 17 games last season through a career-high 600 passes, finishing with 30 touchdowns to just 10 picks, fifth in the NFL in total QBR last season. In year one under Brian Schottenheimer, Dak's former head coach Mike McCarthy reuniting with his old QB in Pittsburgh.
5: Aaron Rodgers says he is done after this year.
6: I think you're going to get whatever Aaron Rodgers has left.
7: And I don't believe he's going to be backtracking on that. I think that's it.
0: Steelers made the playoffs for a third straight season in 2025, still searching for that playoff win. For the first time in what feels like forever, it's a new head coach for the Steelers, still named Mike, but it's McCarthy, not Tomlin. Aaron Rodgers returning for a second season in Pittsburgh will be his last in the NFL. Rodgers on his status and thought process going in to another NFL season.
8: Yeah, this is it.
9: You know, I guess why, what is it, why is this it?
8: I thought last year might be it. And then Mike got hired and I talked to the wife and she said, you can do one more year. So I said, well, let's see if it works out. And then it kind of all came together.
0: So one more year it is. Steelers revamped their receiver room for Rodgers, adding Michael Pittman Jr. in a trade with the Colts. Still have DK Metcalf on the top of the depth chart. Metcalf on playing with Rodgers in his final season.
10: I mean, people just say things at the beginning of the year, not knowing, you know, how a year could go. He may not even get hit or touched this year and may say, hey, let's go out there and do another one. So, I mean, it just puts a weight off his back. Like, you know, he's just out there playing free, enjoying possibly his last year with his teammates, with a couple of close friends that he's made over the past 2 years. So I think it's just a lot of weight off his shoulders right now. He's just going out there playing free.
0: Metcalf finished last year for the Steelers, 59 catches, 850 yards, 6 touchdowns. All other receivers combined for Pittsburgh, 77 catches, 866 yards, and 7 touchdowns. They're hoping for someone to help DK out. SportsCenter all night here on ESPN Radio, the ESPN app, Sirius XM Channel 80. Nick DeLuca here with you. FPI anticipating a tight race in the AFC West. Just doesn't think much of the Raiders. Just a 2% chance to win the division, a 6% chance to make the playoffs in year one for Clint Kubiak as their head coach, breaking in first overall pick Fernando Mendoza. Also have Kirk Cousins in the room as well. Cousins spending 3 years with Kubiak back in Minnesota from 2019 to 2021 when he was the Vikings quarterbacks coach and then offensive coordinator. Kubiak on the plan at quarterback with Kirk and Mendoza in the room.
11: There's battles everywhere on the roster. So it's important for me to be fair to the players is to put the best player out there. When we go out to practice tomorrow, Kirk Cousins is the starting quarterback. He's the guy. And he's going to get a ton of reps. And he deserves them because he's played really good football. But I want Fernando and I want Aiden to push him.
0: Does bear mentioning the previous 6 quarterbacks taken first overall started in week 1 of their rookie season. Baker Mayfield, the last that did not. He started 13 of Cleveland's 16 games back in 2018. One of those top picks, Kyler Murray, he's getting settled in Minnesota after signing with the Vikings, will compete with first rounder J.J. McCarthy for the starting job. Vikings head coach Kevin O'Connell on his plan to split camp reps.
12: Both Kyler and JJ will take reps with the first team. They'll also take reps with the second group, and I think that gives different layers to the evaluation as well. We want, you know, we want an elevator at the quarterback position, and in many ways doing that in this system is kind of a do your job mentality, which is, you know, running the show, throwing completions, and just showing the ability to execute our offense with comfort. And that offense is an evolving thing, and we're excited about what this year's offense could look like.
0: Minnesota missing the playoffs after going 14-3 in 2024. Did go on that five-game winning streak to wrap up the year 9-8. Three different quarterbacks starting multiple games for the Vikings last season. Back to Tuesday baseball. The Marlins finally found a win on Monday night to open their series against the Phillies, snapping a franchise record 12-game losing streak with three runs in the ninth against one of the best closers in baseball. Go figure. Pick it up in the first with some power from Kyle Stowers.
13: The 1-1 is. He drives high in the air out to right center field. De La Cruz and Crawford are back on the warning track at the wall. Crawford leaps up and it's gone. Sneaks right over his leaping glove. And there is the National League leading 26th home run against Aaron Nola. For Kyle, it's his 14th and he opens scoring. 1-0, bottom one.
0: Homer problems continuing for Nola, but it was the only mistake he made in 5 2/3. Unfortunately for him, Sandy Alcantara was even better. 7 shutout, 5 strikeouts to set up the pen, and Pete Fairbanks closed it out.
14: This would be such an impressive win if they were able to finish this bad boy off.
13: 0-2. Is cut on and missed. 98 high and tight. Sosa cuts underneath it. Is the job. You remember 12? I don't. That's a two-game winning streak, baby.
14: Outstanding game today.
0: 104.3 WQAM on the calls. Marlins win their second straight after dropping a dozen in a row. First time winning back-to-back games since they won 6 straight from July 3rd through the 9th. A chance to go for the sweep on Wednesday afternoon. The Phillies lose their 4th straight series. It's the second longest active streak in the majors. The Cubs in the top wild card spot in the NL, finding some rhythm to close July. No problem against the Cards in St. Louis.
15: 2 outs, 2 on, both in scoring position.
16: Knapp drives one in the air to right, going back. Walker still going back. It's off his glove and off the fence. 2 runs will score. Knapp will have a double. Cubs lead 2-0.
0: Cubs Radio Network 10-2 your final. Cubs 9-4 in their last 13, 27-12 in their last 39. That is the second best record in the majors since June 11th, only behind the red hot Red Sox, trying to continue their success in Sacramento, taking on the A's. But Brian Servin was serving a homer.
17: 1-2 pitch. That's a fly ball to center field. Rafaela go back to the track at the wall. It's gone. Ryan Servin, a 2-run homer to center field. The A's lead 3-0 on a shot. The A's catcher.
0: Talk 650 KSTE. Red Sox fall 4-3. The loss snapping their 10-game road winning streak, the second longest in a season in franchise history. Tommy White for the A's, 4-for-4, scored twice. He is the fourth player over the last 100 years with multiple four-hit games in his first 10 career games played. Guardians and Reds in the Battle of Ohio, opening up a doubleheader on Tuesday. Cleveland facing All-Star Chase Burns in Game 1. Figured offense would be at a premium. Well, think again.
18: Swung on and hammered to deep right. Away, back and gone. A grand slam to right by Kyle Mansardo.
0: Kyle Manzardo with a grand slam for Cleveland. First of his career, first allowed by Burns, not helped by some of the defense behind him either. Gave up 5 runs, matching a season high. Only 1 earned. Reds would come back to tie it. Cleveland offense jump-started by the grand slam, but went to small ball late. Brian Rocchio delivered with a safety squeeze to put the Guardians in front 6-5. That score would hold. They hang on to take the opener. In Game 2, J.J. Bleda opening the scoring.
15: Swung on, ripped down the line and deep to right and gone. J.J. Bleda on a 3-1 pitch lasers one out of here to right, and the Reds strike first tonight. 1-0 in the first inning.
0: 700 WLW. Blade, 1-for-3 with his 18th home run of the season, fifth homer in his last 15. Guardians shut out in game 2, 2-0, the final third time Cleveland has been shut out in their last 4. They are 1-6 in their last 7 after a 7-2 stretch. Trade deadline just under a week away. One of the more intriguing storylines playing out right now. Will the Tigers trade Tarek Skubal? Entered 4 games out of a playoff spot and had lost 3 straight entering Tuesday. Took care of the Orioles pretty quickly.
15: Now long fly ball down the left field line up the bat of Valencia. Gone! It's like slow pitch softball, and it's really hard to hit sometimes. Eduardo Valencia, no problem, second home run of the night. Wow. His fourth in the major leagues in 17 at-bats.
0: Yeah, how about that introduction to the big leagues? 14-0 your final, the call from 97-1, the ticket. The Tigers, just the second team in the modern era to shut out an opponent and score in every inning. So they get the win. Are they doing enough to think about trading Skubal or hanging on to him? What's the deadline plan? ESPN's Jeff Passan on the balance that the Tigers have to strike.
19: It seems like every contender these days needs a catcher. The Yankees, the Red Sox, the Rays, the Texas Rangers, even the Dodgers looking for a backup. And there's a plethora of options. If you're looking just in the rental market, Ryan Jeffers with Minnesota is available, as is Tyler Stevenson with the Cincinnati Reds. If you want to go a little bit longer term, Hunter Goodman with Colorado, 30-plus home runs. The price is high there. Adley Rutschman got another year and change before he's a free agent. Price is high there, too. The Los Angeles Angels, on the other hand, are an interesting group and the team that a lot of those big swings are focused on right now, because John Mozeliak, the interim general manager, needs to make a decision. Does he trade Zach Neto? Does he trade Reed Detmers? Does he trade Jose Soriano? Is it all three? Is it one? Is it two? Or is it none? That remains to be seen. And the teams that we know are dealing, the New York Mets and the San Francisco Giants. And the Mets might have the most trades of any team by the end of the deadline, whether it's Clay Holmes, Freddy Peralta, Luke Weaver, Tyrone Taylor, Luis Robert. You can go on and on about the guys who can move there. And with the San Francisco Giants, you know it's going to be Luis Arraez. You know it's going to be Robbie Ray. Beyond that, Casey Schmidt, who was on the market, went on the injured list today. That's taking him out of it. But the Giants are just looking to recoup anything, much like the Mets guys, from this lost season that both teams have had.
0: Yeah, shaping up to be a fascinating trade deadline. Up next, volume up for Tuesday Top Sound. 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
1: 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The Betrayal of Shohei Ohtani is presented by Gusto. Lots of Tuesday action in baseball. Headlines are top sound of the night.

0: Number 5.
1: Set for some Tuesday top sound on a busy day in baseball. Start in L.A. where Shohei Ohtani began the game with a bang on AM 570 L.A. Sports.
2: 2-2 is a high fly ball in center field. It's on its way and it is gone! Shohei Ohtani, his 23rd home run of the season. And with one swing of the bat, the Dodgers won.
0: Number 4.
1: The Guardians trying to close a win in Cincinnati. Angel Martinez laying out for a W on WTAM 1100.
3: The next pitch, swung on, line to right field. Coming on, diving Martinez. He made the catch! Ball game! A great diving catch in right field by Angel Martinez. And Cleveland takes game one today on the banks of the Ohio River.
0: Number 3.
1: Pirates down and out against the D-backs. 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

0: Minnesota, the Twins walk-off winners on the Treasure Island Baseball Network.
1: Swung on and hit high in the air. Deep right center field. It's got a chance, Thomas, at the wall, and it is off the wall, and it bounces by both fielders. Caratini scores. Lee's got a score. Royce Lewis has tripled home the winning runs, and the Minnesota Twins are back to 500 in the most dramatic fashion of all.
2: Number one.
0: And our top sound from Cincinnati, Dane Myers flashing leather to end it on 700 WLW.
3: Swung on in the air, right center field and deep. Back goes the center fielder, leaping at the wall. It is caught! Oh, I don't believe it! What a catch by Dane Myers! Leaping into the wall in right center field. Myers makes a sensational catch to save the game.
0: Yeah, lots of really good stuff. Shohei Ohtani, another leadoff homer. Not enough. Mariners take their opener in the series 7-6. Busy night in the WNBA. Start with a big-time performance from Caitlin Clark. The Fever over the Storm, 105-95. Clark scoring 32. Kelsey Mitchell adding 28. Clark 9-of-14 from the field. 4 3-pointers made. All 10 of her free throws, adding 7 assists. 9th time she scored 30-plus with 5 assists, happened only 8 other times in the team's history. The Liberty get a win over the Sparks, 113-109. Brianna Stewart had 29 points. Sabrina Ionescu scoring 27. Stewart made 11 of 19 shots, scored 19 points in the second half after the Liberty were down 3 at the break. She added 7 assists, 4 rebounds, and 4 steals as well. Up next, big Tuesday in baseball. Training camps underway in the NFL.
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4: I don't know if we should question the man's reporting. The man's been a reporter for 25 years. Just because we don't like what he's putting out there, I don't think you can attack the man's journalistic credibility.
5: Journalistic credibility.
1: John Michaels.
6: A venue was booked and
7: Efficient.
4: The efficient.
1: Yeah. And Brian Finneran.
8: I spent an hour and a half cleaning my house, putting away Christmas stuff.
6: You're a little late on putting away Christmas stuff.
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6: Yeah.
8: Yeah, January 8th.
6: No, January 1st is when that stuff has to go away.
8: Yeah, officially for us Christians, it's January 8th, okay? So just take it easy.
1: Oh, my goodness. This is the locker room.
9: 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It's a show trip as it is the first day of Falcons training camp. The locker room is live from the Falcons facilities here in Flowery Branch. What will be observed today, we'll be getting into that. We'll see what will the rest of the season look like for the Atlanta Falcons. The Braves see what the rest of the series looks like for the New York Mets and the Braves as they were washed out yesterday for a doubleheader, split doubleheader today. There's a major baseball reporter that thinks the best available belongs to the Braves, and the ACC media preseason poll is out. Georgia Tech might be in a perfect space. It looks like we're in a perfect space. A little bit of respect put on the name. We got a president of football operations, Matt Ryan. I think Secretary of State, whatever they got around here, Matt Haley, one of the longtime PR gentlemen here for the Atlanta Falcons here in communications. They have us set up nicely this year. We're not outside, and we didn't get rained on. We don't have to worry about the dumpster next door, so we are in some pretty good accommodations as we get ready for the first day of training camp in 2026. Coach Kevin Stefanski will be talking at 8:30 this morning, and then practice starts a little bit after 9.
6: Love-hate relationship sometimes, but we got nothing but love when we came in this morning. Mm-hmm. Matt Haley, I've known for, I think Matt was an intern when I started doing sidelines back in like 2011 or 2010, whatever year I started. When I say great kid, or he's not a kid anymore, great guy. I mean, he's always got a smile on his face. When we used to travel, Matt, he's a runner. You can tell he's in great shape. He could help you with the Peachtree Road Race.
9: Well, maybe I can help him.
8: I don't think so.
6: We'd be on road trips. You'd see Matt Haley at 5:30 in the morning on game day getting a run. He'd go run 2, 3, 4 miles every day. But he's been a part of this. He came in and said, what's up to us? So I'm going to let bygones be bygones. Nothing with him, but just woosah. It's a new season. It's time to win some games. I made a video walking in. I said, here we are again. I turned the phone on me. I said, now let's make the damn playoffs.
9: Yeah, we got to put the vibes out there. And hopefully it's a new day and a new regime change brings some new vibes. And everything gets to start over from scratch. The problem is you always come in with a little bit of something. Either the same coach is coming back, you have things to work on. Or it's a new coach, which we've seen a lot in the last decade. Really, the last 20 years, the Falcons have seen a lot of change in quarterbacks. coordinators. And so hopefully this will be a crew that can be here like the Ravens had when John Harbaugh is there for 15 plus years and you have stability. We saw it with Mike Holmgren when he was in Green Bay. You want a situation where your coach and your coordinators aren't always flipped over. Somebody isn't always booted out of here. And hopefully this is the starting line for building a franchise that has some respect put on its name. You guys make it all right. I ran into some traffic right there at Sugarloaf and Duluth. I don't know if it was an accident.
8: No, it's a repaving situation, I think, going on. And only was only one lane open?
9: Yeah. Oh.
5: They definitely had two lanes closed that I saw. And it was because I almost, I couldn't believe how far backed up the exit was. I mean, people were slamming on their brakes and semis were swerving to get off the exit before, because it was backed up a mile at least before you could get off the exit. It was
6: Didn't have that problem because we live on Sugarloaf. We live on Sugarloaf, so we just, the way it takes me, I don't even touch Sugarloaf because I get on 316 down on the Sugarloaf area, and by the time I'm on the interstate, I'm at Suwannee, basically.
9: See, you didn't have a problem with the traffic, but you almost had another problem.
8: I got in the car and it said 26 miles till empty. Aaron took that car to the lake this weekend. I gassed her up in her in the Infiniti QX80, and she's ready to rock and roll. So I had that one, and by the time I pulled in the gate here, as I was flooring it and using all the gas I possibly could on the way here, plus some Yahoo pulled in front of me out on the exit.
5: Oh,
8: I was almost the horn got laid on that son of a gun. 1 mile till empty.
5: I will follow you.
6: Like right now, you're 1 mile to him?
8: Yeah, 1 mile.
5: I will follow you to that gas station that's right.
9: Do you want us to go with a cup and bring some gas back here?
5: Yeah, we could do that too.
8: I think I know enough people around here with a gas can. We can make it happen if there is an issue. So
5: we will not leave you stranded.
8: Thank you. We'll be fine. We'll get a chance to go watch practice today. They start at 9:30. Is that right?
6: 9:15.
8: So they'll go out there and stretch. And by the time we get over there, they'll be rocking and rolling and, 7-on-7 and some team drills as well, so it'd be a perfect time for us to get out there. What's the other times?
6: Some of them are like 1:15, 1:30,
9: 55 I saw on a couple of them, so it's going to be hot out here.
5: Yeah, that's
9: brutal. Training camp
6: we will not be here for those things.
5: A little spicy.
8: Yeah, 9:15 is the time to come see open practice and see your new favorite players come out there and what jersey numbers they're wearing and everything else. So training camp is here, and we're excited to be a part of it.
9: And that will get us into our starting five.
3: The stories you'll hear about all day. It's time for today's Starting Five, presented by United Bankshares. The right partner makes all the difference.
9: So here we go. We're at the starting line. 2026 training camp starts for the Atlanta Falcons. A lot of questions, a lot of players, a lot of rookies, and a lot of coaches are going to be here for the first time. And it's an interesting season. You're going to have a season where a lot of people will be playing for their careers here and elsewhere, and Kevin Stefanski and his coaching staff gets to evaluate people who could be here for a long time. Obviously, your rookie class is going to be something special, but I really think the second-year guys, the guys who were here last year, ready to take the second year, get to the sophomore part of their careers, are going to be very interesting, particularly all those guys on defense, and we'll see how Jeff Ulbrich on his side of the ball messes with Kevin Stefanski and Tommy Reese on their side of the ball to put together a total franchise.
8: It'll be nice for the defense to have that continuity, the guys that have been here and played in the system last year under Jeff Ulbrich, to be able to go out there and just build on it, as opposed to another offensive system coming in, new coaches, new coaching staff, all the different things you got to deal with when you have turnover in the head coaching position. So you got an advantage there, being not a great team last year, having a coaching change, and you expect everything to be different. Now defense can kind of settle in. I imagine they're a step ahead of where the offense is at.
9: Yeah, you look at how the team is laid out. Veterans on the defensive line, linebacking core and edge rushers, veterans and young guys. Secondary, veterans and young guys. On the offensive line, you got veterans and a couple of young guys. And then you have Bijan Robinson, about to head into the prime of his career. Drake London, hopefully in the prime of his career. Kyle Pitts, hopefully get ready to hit the prime of his career. So there's a good mix of Atlanta Falcons sprinkled in here, you know. And if you're a coach, you got to look at this and say, look, this is not a situation where I'm coming to a team that's 0-17, there's no talent, and we can't win. Kevin Stefanski has some things to work with, so it looks like who's going to be healthy, who's going to win the quarterback job, and then how you deal with this gauntlet of quarterbacks that the schedule and the football gods have provided the Falcons the first 10 games.
6: Can your quarterbacks be as good, if not better, than the others in your division? I mean, I get it. We're playing some gauntlet guys across the league, whether it's Aaron Rodgers or, you know, you just name it, walking up and down in what is a very tough schedule. Can we be better than the guys in our division? Because the easiest way to make the playoffs is win the division. Win 9 or 10 games and put pressure on the rest of these ham and eggers in this division and make them come chase you. The problem is we stay in chase mode the entire year. The schedule doesn't help us, though, when you got, was it 3 of your first 4 on the road, 2 of them being division games. You bet not lose either one of those, especially the sorry-ass Carolina Panthers who swept you last year. And you got to find a way to beat Pittsburgh or somebody else. I don't think Pittsburgh's great. This isn't the old-school Steelers team. They're in flux. New coach, old-ass quarterback. Go up there and win a game.
9: Shock somebody. How about shock somebody the right way? We've been shocked by, you know, watching guys run for 270 yards and been shocked by watching the Dolphins come in. And I know we had to put that stuff behind us, but shock somebody the other way. I think that'll be good for the Atlanta Falcons. Go up there that first game, shock Pittsburgh. They expect to win at home all the time. They got an older quarterback, as John said, but you got to figure out who you are and what your strengths are in order to be a successful team on the road.
8: You got to be consistent more than shocking people. You beat the Bills and the Rams last year.
6: Right.
8: You know, is those shocks a little bit?
9: I was shocked.
6: Big shocks.
8: Exactly. So just be consistent. Take care of the teams you're supposed to take care of and then have some upsets and see where it leaves you. But you can't have the inconsistency you had last year and then the way it happened, whether it was a terrible special teams unit, awful defense for whatever reason in a game, offense is terrible. It was so inconsistent. It was just brutal.
9: And you won 8 games. You did all that raggedy culture. You won 8 games. You tied for the division lead to be a top candidate to go to the playoffs. You just lost on the tiebreaker. So hopefully that's not the case and you win it outright. Braves, they may have gotten a little break. We'll see how this goes. Kelly, when you had the bullpen problems and you had back-to-back extra inning games, you still had that series before San Diego. You wore out some arms, so you get a rainout last night. Your bullpen gets an extra day of rest, and Ronald Acuña Jr. coming back from his injury, he also gets him a day where you're going to play 2 games in 1 day. Maybe 1 game you play the DH. Maybe 1 game you play the outfield. Maybe you just DH 1 game and maybe take the other game off.
5: Yeah, well, has some options certainly with Ronald Acuña Jr. And you're right about the rain out coming at kind of an ideal time. We had talked about there's 17 games in 17 days. We know that also 2 nights ago, they didn't use any of the bullpen arms. So those bullpen arms have now had 2 consecutive days off. They should be fully healthy, ready to go into this doubleheader. And I'm excited because according to Mark Bowman yesterday, AJ Smith-Shawver is set to make his season debut. So he should be starting in the day game today. Right. And then it'll be Chris Sale taking the night game tonight, which I'm very excited too for Chris Sale's sake, that he is not one that is having to get yanked after 3 innings because of a rain delay again. We've watched that poor guy go through that more than once this season, and so I'm glad they made the call when they did, and now they'll knock out 2 today, I hope. Has anyone looked at the radar?
8: I am doing it right now.
5: Let us know.
8: The New York weekend weather report.
5: Meteorologist.
9: How does that work for you if a doubleheader gets rained out? Do you have 2 Buck Blue shows to do if there are 2 rainouts today?
5: I
8: listened to it. Tap the app.
5: Because we had D. Orlando Ledbetter on last night.
8: I heard
5: to talk
8: some of that.
5: Falcons,
9: we'll
5: so that was good. I felt like I got some interesting takeaways from that. Certainly that conversation. But we would go again tonight. Yes, we would have another Buck Blue show tonight.
8: It's not happening. It looks good. There'll be some rain this morning, and then late.
6: Looks
8: so
6: like home team, they would not make her come in at 1.
5: That would be a long day.
8: You'll be fine.
5: Be a long day.
8: Took the dogs for a walk after dinner last night. Tap the app, heard the D-Led interview, which was solid. We'll play some of those cuts today. I also heard Kelly bring up. She put it like this to Buck. She said, "Your guy, what was our guy's name that got all jacked up? Connor Thomas or
7: Jobo?"
6: Yeah.
8: Is that Connor Thomas?
5: Yeah.
7: Yeah.
5: The Georgia Tech.
7: 21 ERA.
8: So he goes, she says to Buck, your guy.
5: Because he Connor, was from Tifton, Georgia, and on Saturday. He made this big thing about how that's his, like, neighbor down there in.
8: Okay.
7: Yeah, no need to get into that.
8: Oh, yeah. So that happened on Saturday. And then last night she's like, your guy Connor Thomas from Tifton, Georgia, and through Georgia Tech. He goes, well, first of all, he's not my guy. Tifton was our rival.
7: Shut up, Holloway.
8: I don't like anybody from Georgia Tech.
7: Punch the buttons.
6: By the way, he's no longer on the ball club.
5: No. You guys, my heart was hurting by the end of that
6: game. He got DFA'd yesterday.
5: I mean,
7: man, we ran him out of town.
6: No, I think his performance ran himself out of town.
8: DFA'd is designated for assignment.
6: Right.
5: Good job.
6: He's back down to Gwinnett.
8: And
5: what?
8: So he goes to Gwinnett, or is he a free? Somebody else can pick him up.
5: No, someone else can
7: pick him
5: up.
7: Yeah. Right. Mm-hmm. It's like being waived in
5: being optioned,
7: the NFL or
8: you
7: the
8: get
7: NBA.
8: Cut. You got right. cut.
5: Being there optioned nice is being saying, sent down.
8: You're fired.
6: But they can pick
8: office.
6: Him back up if nobody grabs him.
8: There you go. Yes.
6: And then he can end up in Gwinnett or Rome or Tifton. If he may be a bleep. Not sure if they have a minor league affiliate in Tifton.
8: We need to come up with a... words for DFA that are not designated for assignment.
6: Well, it used to be eldered, because elder was up and down.
7: The F,
6: he was more option than he was
5: optioned,
6: DFA.
5: Yeah.
7: The F away is what it sounds like.
6: No, that would be the Carlos Carrasco. This year it would be Carrasco.
5: Yeah, he cleared waivers more than once, yeah.
6: And of course we picked him right back. Hey, Carlos, you want to come back up?
5: And here he's eating innings for them right and left. I mean, that's all they're looking for at certain times to
6: I
5: get
6: can
5: through
6: eat
5: this.
6: Innings if they really need.
5: Oh, I'd love to see that.
6: No, you wouldn't. We saw that at Braves Fantasy Camp. That went sideways in a hurry.
5: We're a lot closer to that trade deadline, too, guys.
7: Ken Rosenthal says the best option for the Braves is the best guy out there if he's available. Another Scooble chip in the basket.
5: 5 days.
7: And we'll see if the Tigers decide to move. The question is, how many phone calls is AA going to have to make? Because everybody's going to be calling the Tigers. You know, the Dodgers are going to call. You know, the Yankees are going to call. You know, the top-tier teams are going to call. So if you can't get him, who's number two? That might be an interesting discussion.
8: Who does number two work for?
7: And that would be very interesting. And the ACC media preseason poll is out. Georgia Tech comes in, I think, in a perfect spot. Number five, fifth in the ACC, according to the media. Not too high, not too low. And you have an option and an opportunity to win some games early. Maybe get on the radar of some people who are going to be voting later in the season for the College Football Playoff Committee. Or if you stub your toe a couple of times, you might have a hole that's a lot larger to dig out of than you thought.
6: Look, the last 3 years, the preseason favorite did not win the ACC. So last year, the prevailing favorite was Clemson. They went 7-6. The year before that, I'm trying to remember. Either way, I think it was Florida State the year before that, coming off their 13-0 year. They were the big favorite. They then went 2-10. So being picked number one by the media in the ACC doesn't really mean a whole lot. But for Georgia Tech, it's one of the schools with, I think, the biggest questions. What I like about the way they ranked in the media is the fact that people seem to buy into what Brent Key has put together as a program. They buy in that he has built his program the right way, and even though you only have 6 returning starters, one of them is your kicker. So in Finn's case, you'd only have 5 returning starters.
8: That's right.
6: People believe that even with all these transfers and new faces, that it's going to be run a certain way.
8: So I stumbled across a Locked In on Georgia Tech kind of podcast thing.
6: Yeah.
8: And
6: Locked On Georgia Tech? Is that what it is?
8: Yeah, I think so.
6: Jarvis Davis?
8: Yeah.
6: Big Dust, my guy.
8: All right. He was going on and on about the recruiting class for 2027.
6: Yeah, they got a good class.
8: They're looking really good, getting guys in state, keeping them in state with the type of talent we have here. So I thought that was interesting. So hopefully we can continue to build that thing and keep looking the way they looked last year, except for the very end.
7: And is the starting five.
5: Just going to say, speaking of my Bucks guy, we do want to get that right. Thanks, yeah. Road Dog. Road Dog Lane. Connor Thomas was optioned.
6: Oh.
5: Then, so he was sent back down to Gwinnett.
8: Thank you.
5: Not DFA'd, though.
8: All right.
5: So he's still
7: going to pitch
5: for Gwinnett.
8: The difference is he's still got a job.
5: Oh, that's it. Well, yes.
10: Oh, wow.
5: Very,
10: yes,
6: just not
5: so.
6: At the big league.
8: Yeah, I've been cut before.
7: In the organization.
8: They never told me I was DFA'd. I never heard that one before.
5: Paycheck's
8: you're
5: a little
8: cut.
5: Did
6: you get cut on the golf course?
8: I got cut on the golf course.
6: Oh, that sucks.
7: Who did it? Who did it?
6: The Eagles. They suck.
8: Philadelphia Eagles. It was my own fault.
6: No, it's not. We hate the Eagles. We blame them.
8: No, we don't.
6: You could have been. You know what? Actually, we're glad you're not. You weren't a 10-year, 12-year veteran in Philly, because then you'd be doing radio up there.
5: Yeah,
8: that's true.
6: You would have never moved down here.
8: Thank God I did get out of that god-awful city. My goodness.
6: Who would ever want to go up there? And then come
8: Kincaid.
6: Back.
8: Kincaid.
5: Oh, yeah. Well, I guess it's
7: he
5: so bad, right? So
6: 5 years. He's like, bring me back.
5: So bad. LeBron's going to live in Manhattan. Is that the deal? And helicopter his way into Philly?
8: No,
5: you guys
8: saw
5: that?
8: There's
5: it's a story. No. Is it that bad that he can't even find a
8: No, no, no.
5: Somewhere?
8: There's some nice spots in Philly. I was
5: just
8: joking.
5: Kidding. No.
6: Is there?
5: I'm kidding.
8: There is. All right.
7: That is the starting five. Coming up, what we will be looking at the first day of Falcons training camp. We have our list, and we'll give it to you when we return here in the locker room. More on the Fan, 680 and 93.7 FM.
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8: I don't know if you guys got hit by those thunderstorms last night, but that was the craziest thing I've seen in a long time. 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

0: 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We're broadcasting live from Flowery Branch as the Falcons get ready for day one and practice one of training camp. What do you remember day one, B-Fan?
1: Mm-hmm. Day one, bit of a nightmare. I took my backpack to our first meetings. And Joey Galloway was a veteran receiver there at the time.
2: Galloway?
3: Galloway.
1: Are you saying Joey Gallo?
2: Oh, Gallo.
1: Callow. With a C.
2: Gallo's dead, isn't he?
1: Yeah, he is.
3: Okay. Oh,
1: anyway, that's from my cousin Vinny. Joey Galloway from Ohio State was an absolute machine. I haven't seen a body built like that in my life. When I got to Seattle,
2: you started working with muscles, home team, and I
0: muscles in his cheeks.
1: Muscles on top of muscles, yeah. Dude. Yeah, exactly. You guys are beautiful bodies. So we're at training camp. We've gone through OTAs and mini camp and all the stuff you do in the off season, and then you get to training camp, and we're at Eastern Washington University. I've never been there before in my life.
2: Is that the red turf?
1: At the time, I don't know if it was, but yeah, I think it is. It's on the eastern side of the state of Washington.
3: You don't say.
1: Kind of in the middle of nowhere. A lot of people don't put two and two together. All right, so take it easy.
3: I appreciate you connecting the dots for us.
1: It's like a, you know how they say it's a dry heat. It was a dry, like dirty, hot heat. It was
3: like Arizona dry.
1: Yeah,
3: heat?
1: It was really, really hot. And go to my first practice, and at that time we didn't have tablets, or Surface tablets, or iPads, so we had playbooks. And when I tell you, the playbook was 4 inches thick and heavy. And I had a backpack, and as soon as I walked in, Joey Galloway said, "I will be carrying his backpack for all of training camp."
2: Okay.
1: I said, "Yes, sir." Mm-hmm. No problem. So I got to do that right away.
2: They didn't tape you to a goalpost.
1: No, they taped the number one draft pick to the goalpost, though.
2: Who was that at the time?
1: Oh, you have to go back and look at 1998 Seattle Seahawks number one draft pick. It was a linebacker from somewhere. Obviously, and I don't know who it. I can't remember who it was. Amon Green was on the team at the time.
2: Okay, he'll run the ball.
1: Oh, he was a stud, dude. So check that out. But yeah, they definitely hazed the hell out of that first round draft pick, dude. Taped him up to the goalpost, dumped water and all kinds of stuff all over him.
2: Anthony Simmons,
1: 100%, another Clemson kid. Yep.
2: Amon Green was a third round pick that year, and right. You were fighting with Bobby Shaw from California.
1: Bobby Shaw was not a good. He was fine, but he had no business making a team over me and Chris Jackson. Chris Jackson and I and Bobby Shaw were fighting for that last spot. Chris Jackson played at Washington State with Ryan Leaf.
2: Okay.
1: Went to Mater Dei as a young kid in high school, and they had that wide-open offense at Washington State. So he and I hit it off pretty good coming from the same town in Orange County. But it was a whirlwind, man. I was scared. I was nervous. I lacked a lot of confidence in myself.
2: Do you still have a relationship with Joey Galloway?
1: Sure. Yeah.
2: Why have we not had him on the show?
0: I mean,
2: he talked a lot during the college football run last year. We'd love to have Joey Galloway on.
1: All right, I'll see if I can track down his number and contact info. But yeah, he and I, he was, after we got off to that rocky start, he was pretty good to me. Ronnie Harris, who was had that big catch in the Falcons NFC title game, I think.
2: Oh, yeah.
1: To get them onto the Super Bowl. He was on that football team as well. Being a fellow, and I want to be careful because I keep saying
2: say
1: this.
2: Say
1: being
2: it.
1: A fellow Caucasian, he and I hit it off pretty good because I was. We were the minorities on that football team, as we are on every football team, and it was nice to have a guy like that taking care of me, looking after me. And then he was here in Atlanta when I got here in Atlanta a year and a half later. So training camp was a whirlwind, dude. It was scary. I was unsure of myself and my abilities, and I had made some mistakes. I forgot a lot of stuff. I can promise you that with the concussions and everything else. But we were doing one-on-ones in practice one day, and when I tell you, I was shook. I shook this kid. Pa-bam! And then I fell right to the ground. So my cleats came out and slipped on the grass. Nope. And I fell as I came off the line of scrimmage. And there's embarrassing moments because you go back and watch that on film and you try to figure out why your foot slipped out and why you weren't on balance. Anyway, it was a good experience. I met some good people. John Kitna was on that team.
2: Nice. Kitna and Caboodle.
1: What's that?
2: That was a Chris Berman. They called him John Kitna and Caboodle.
1: All right. Got his nickname.
3: You guys remember Kit and Caboodles?
2: Yes.
1: Yeah. I do not.
3: Sorry. It was a girl thing, really, which is why I'm really proud of you. For
2: Well, I only remember because Chris Berman used to give everybody nicknames, and that's one of the ones that's Brian Finner and Begin Again.
1: There you go.

0: Thank you very much.
1: It used to be this traveling, like, it looks almost kind of like a lunch box. Okay. A bigger size lunch box. This is like women used to throw all their cosmetics and stuff into.
2: There you go.
1: The kit and caboodle.
3: Okay.
0: I thought. So Kitno, thank you.
1: Thank you,
0: Kitno,
1: Matt.
0: So John Kitno was on that team, and he and I were matched up together a lot because he wasn't the starter.
3: Because he was white?
0: He wasn't the starter. He was a backup, so I always went with the backups and getting really starting reps. So he liked what I did. So when I got cut by the Seahawks, he had just got back from playing for the Barcelona Dragons and playing under Jack Bicknell, Cowboy Jack. So when I left, for whatever reason, he called Jack Bicknell and he said, if you get a chance to pick up any receivers, go look at Brian Finneran this year. And lo and behold, they drafted me in the first round of the NFL Europe draft, and I ended up playing for the Barcelona Dragons. And John Kitna was a big part of that because of the way he liked my game when I was in Seattle. So it all comes full circle when you think about it. I had no idea Kitna, he was even in Barcelona. I had no idea I was going to Barcelona at one point. So as long as you work hard and do the right things, for the most part, you should come out on top. And lucky for me, I was able to play 12 years after the mess in Seattle and Philadelphia, and Atlanta became home for me for 11 years.
2: All right, I put together a locker room journal.
0: Journal?
2: Journal. Well, we're going to be journal. Looking at not just today. Every day that we're here and beyond as we're at training camp for the first day here at Flowery Branch. All right, number one, daily observations, just to set the scene, what's going on, okay. Who's warming up, who's daily not warming up, who might be on the side, that kind of thing.
1: Okay.
2: Then once we get to practice, the position battles. Obviously, quarterback is where we're going to be first. Who got how many reps? Who was on target? Who was too high? Who was too low? Who got him into the...
3: Who's available?
1: Yeah.
2: There you go. Who got him in the end zone during the red zone drills? Mm-hmm. Who fell a little bit short? Those kinds of things. Also, you know, for the rookies that are coming in, seeing how that they seamlessly get in, or if they're getting yelled at, maybe you could help us with that, Finn.
0: Sure.
2: That's the one thing. If I were a player, I don't know where I would stand. Like, you're running your drills, you do well. Somebody else runs a drill, they do well. You drop a ball, okay. They drop a ball, was a route run like they thought. So not knowing where I stand would probably be the thing that bugged me the most.
0: Yeah, as long as you're on top of the playbook and know where you're supposed to be at certain times, and alignment, mental mistakes, more than anything right now, the coaching staff wants to make sure you're able to catch up and pick up on all the different verbiage, lineup in the right formation, not have any issues with that. Then you're in good shape. The physical stuff can take care of itself because you could be their nerves can play a factor in the first few days, for sure. And they understand that as well. So once you get through the first couple days, and that's why I think it's good to be out here for us, even though we're the redheaded stepchild and they put us in the media. Backup media room over here.
3: Glad you said it.
0: It's a nice setup. We're fine. We get off at 10. They start at 9:15, so it's not a problem. It'll be nice to be here and watch the guys play and get out there and do it. And the physical stuff, the physical mistakes, they're going to happen. Now, they can't happen a lot. You can't drop passes every single day. But if you have a drop today, but you have a clean slate the rest of the week, you're going to be good. But if you start having mental mistakes, lining up wrong, not knowing where you're supposed to go out of the huddle, not being in the right spot, not being in the right depth, all those different things will play a bigger factor.
2: So I got daily observations.
0: Okay.
2: Position battles.
0: Yep.
2: Obviously, we'll look at injury updates because people want to know who got hurt or who came off the field. They won't update us until later, but we can let you know what happened. We'll have our rookie watch. And then the standouts, practice standouts. We saw a couple of wide receivers a couple of years ago, and we were able to identify, all right, looks like he might have a shot. Some linebackers that might be able to impress us that we don't have on our radars. And we'll just kind of just make a daily note. And then, obviously, we'll cover the pressers as we will today at every time one of the coaches speaks.
3: Nice. Can I add one more?
2: Add one more.
3: Undrafted guys who impress.
2: Okay.
3: Because that, one of the most underrated things when you go through training camp is those roster spots 48 through 53. There will be guys that come out of nowhere and you go, I can't cut this dude. Like, he's an undrafted kid, but, you know, much like Finn, he's an undrafted kid and he impresses so much, you got to put him on a roster. And, you know, that not only that, with the limited amount of time they have in preseason, when they had four preseason games, you got to see all 90 guys get out there and play. Now, it's a much more finite opportunity to be out there. So I want to look at the undrafted guys, because I think there's places, maybe at receiver, when you're talking about 4, 5, and 6.
0: No question.
3: Maybe at, you know, the seventh, eighth, and ninth, maybe eighth and ninth offensive linemen, maybe a third tight end, maybe because we don't know who the third running back's going to be right now. Like, there's places there where I think some undrafted guys can come into play.
0: All right, the other thing is, real quick, before we go to break, there's guys on this football team. What's the guy? Oh, my God. Obi Trice. Rone, no gimmicks. What's his name? Yeah.
2: Rapper?
0: Yeah. No. But the guy in the Falcons, his last name.
3: Oh, Braylon Trice.
0: Thank you very much. Braylon Trice.
1: You were right there.
2: Detroit
1: Thank
2: rapper.
1: That was good.
0: Yeah. And Troy Anderson. I mean, those guys have been here for 2+ years.
3: Troy Anderson, longer. This is fifth year? Yeah. They just re-signed him. For a one-year deal.
0: Well, you do that hoping you find the lightning in a bottle and he can play special teams for you. But Braylon Trice is another guy that's been just snake bit.
3: Yeah, 2 years he's never made it out of camp.
0: It's unbelievable, dude. It's the worst feeling. I can promise you I've had it. It is the worst feeling. So that's a guy right there, Braylon Trice, that may have a little punch in him. Because when you miss football and you love football and you get a chance to go play football, keep an eye out for Braylon Trice as well. Let me see if I can get his number. It is 48.
2: All right.
0: I mean, that's 6'4", 275 pounds of athlete coming at you if you can stay healthy.
2: Well, that sounds good on paper. And we want that to look good on the field, so we'll see how that looks. Coming up, D'Orlando Ledbetter talked to Kelly Kroll about the quarterback and wide receiving situations, and college football may be setting the new standard for sports forever. We'll explain when we return here in the locker room on The Fan, 680 and 93.7 FM.
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2: 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Day one of camp kicks off today. Kevin Stefanski will address the media about 8:30 this morning, and then practice will start about 9:15.
0: I am, when I say blown away by the schedule these guys have, it is night and day from what we were doing. We were lucky to get out of meetings by 10 o'clock at night. And we were didn't have any, I mean, if you had the wrong receiver coach or position coach that didn't give a rip about your spare time, he would keep you. And if you had a bad practice,
2: oh, you should be safe.
0: Forget about it. Yeah. I mean, we were there till 9:30, 10 o'clock at night after all 2 days during the day. These guys... I'll go take a picture of the schedule that's out there and send it to show you guys. We used to have meetings before practice and then go get taped up. Breakfast, meetings, taped up, get ready for practice, go practice, come back, lift, maybe take a nap, get treatment, have another meeting and watch the practice you just had, then go practice again, then meet after that practice. And it was just...
3: Sir, no walk-through Wednesdays for you.
0: Zero walk-through Wednesdays for us. So that's why Dan Reeves always gave us Sundays off, which was like a godsend. So Saturday evening after practice, say 3 o'clock, 4 o'clock, we used to race. And when I say tell you, it was Talladega Nights coming out of Furman University, coming down 85 South.
2: Oh, boy.
0: Trying to get back home to see mommy for 24 hours and have to fly back out there.
2: Pow, it was crazy.
3: I was going to say that there were probably some guys that were not racing to go see mommy. They were going to race to go to Buckhead or whatever it
0: was. Whatever it was. It was different. But it's good. It's nice. Arthur Blank has built this beautiful facility here to keep you in town, keep you on top of the you're around your homes. You got time. They're pretty much done at 7, and curfew's like at 11 or something. So if you wanted to go see the kids or kiss them goodnight or read a book and say goodnight to the fam, you could do that and just come back if you live close by. So it's a different world they're living in, and I hope they appreciate it because it's a lot easier than it used to be, and it's built for them to stay around for a long time if they do the right
2: thing. Well, the quarterback position's not easy, and we're going to find out beginning today who's going to be taking the first reps, how many reps do they kind of work together, and then in certain drills, how Michael Penix Jr. and Tua look. Kelly Kroll and Buck Belue, they were joined last night by D. Orlando Ledbetter, who talked about...
12: Hey, I'm doing great, Hokin.
2: Quarterback battle, and he talked about, look, guys have been hurt, guys have to come back, and this is going to be an interesting situation at quarterback for the Atlanta Falcons.
12: Sometimes these high-level athletes can make it back quicker. Sometimes, like Adrian Peterson, Cam Akers out in L.A., so it's conceivable that they can announce him fit tomorrow and ready to go and ready for the competition with Tua, but it would have to been one of the best recoveries of all time from knee surgery.
2: Well, yeah, he did get hurt midway a little bit.
0: That's hilarious.
2: Week 10 of the season.
1: I was just asking him for the Falcons to feel comfortable with a true competition. Like, when does he think he needs to be back, or when will he be back as far as Michael Penix? Just because we haven't heard any sort of update on that. And that was sort of his answer, which...
12: I'll be ready.
2: Well, we were talking yesterday about the word cleared. Guaranteed. Patrick Mahomes has been cleared. And Daniel Jones has been cleared. Mm-hmm. It's been out there. It's public. And here you go. They're cleared. We have not heard those words. So maybe at 8:30, we'll hear those words from Kevin Stefanski that Michael Penix Jr. is cleared to practice.
0: Yeah.
2: Fully.
0: No question about it. And Buck was laughing because D-Led brought up Adrian Peterson and a couple of the guys that are super athletes, supreme athleticism in their bodies and big, giant legs and quads and everything else. Michael Penix is not that. He's a nice player. He's a good quarterback, but he's not a superior athlete like some of those guys are built. So I think that was a chuckle you heard from Buck. He is probably, 9 months out of surgery? Yeah, he had it in November.
1: Yeah.
0: So you're talking about December through August. So July, I guess I should say. So, I mean, it'll be very interesting to see if he gets the good. Mahomes had his stuff after Penix in December,
3: right.
0: I think.
3: And his knee was, I thought, was even worse. Yeah, he did
0: LCL. So very interesting to see, to your point, what Stefanski has to say today at 8:30.
3: What is normally a longer recovery, ACL or Achilles? Because I would say Achilles.
0: Achilles.
3: Kirk Cousins was back, I use air quotes, but he was back in 9 months. He started the opener.
1: He wasn't physically ready, but he was back. Yeah.
3: He started the opener that year.
0: All right. So,
13: oh, goodness.
0: Think about the position he plays and the athleticism needed to play the position. Mm-hmm. Is it quick twitch all the time? Is it pushing off, you know, sprinting down the field and cutting and on a dime and doing all these different things? No. So you can play the quarterback position coming off, especially if it's not like a full Achilles or whatever. It's a clean tear, whatever you want to say. The ACL is a little different, and you just got to build up all the muscles around it and hopefully it holds pat. And usually it has lately, and the advances in modern medicine have been totally ridiculous. I would imagine he'll be ready to go.
2: Here's D'Orlando Ledbetter talking about the Falcons wide receiving situation. We know who wide receiver number one is. That's Drake London. Who's number two?
12: Offensively, the number two receiver is going to be wide open because Drake London and Kyle Pitts and Bijan's got all the attention. So can Jahan Dotson do that? Is it Zachariah Brands? Is it Alameda Shakir? Whoever that fortunate person is, they're going to be running down the field wide open a lot. So they should get 40, 50 balls.
2: The problems that the weapons already here create. Bijan coming out of the backfield. Drake London can catch balls with his catch radius. And then you have Kyle Pitts, who hopefully this can be the monster breakout season a lot of people have been hoping for. Wide receiver number two could be eating.
0: It's a great team to be on, to Johnny's point, the undrafted guys, the free agents. If you're in the wide receiver room, obviously Zachariah Branch is going to make the team. You don't draft the guy that high and not keep him around. Plus, he's really good. But the Chris Blairs and Jahan Dotson, who is kind of a retread coming from out of Penn State through, where was he at last? You remember?
3: Philly, the Vikings. Okay. I mean, he's played a little bit. He's played in Washington.
2: He's been a journeyman.
3: Yeah.
0: Journeyman. So other guys, the kid out of Miami.
3: Keelan Marion.
0: Yep. So I get a chance to watch him. So
3: Marion's a kid that's interesting because he's a great special team. He was a
0: 26-year-old rookie.
3: He was at BYU. I think he did a Mormon mission at BYU.
0: He must have.
3: And then he transferred his last year, but he's a great return guy.
0: All right. So there you go. You find your little niche. Mm-hmm. What's our return game look like last year? Hot garbage.
3: I don't even remember them having a return.
1: That's nice. That's nicely put.
0: Yeah, it was bad.
1: Hot garbage.
0: Entire special teams was awful. So, find your role. Do as much as you possibly can do. By the time I left here, and I had done any of these things, I was playing every single special team. I was the emergency kicker. I learned how to long snap. I was the third string punt returner.
3: You could kick extra points.
0: Kicked extra points. So, the more you can do on a football team, the better off you're going to be, obviously, and you got to want it. You got to want it, and you'll see very quickly who loves playing the game and who's miserable out there.
1: Do you mind me asking? Did you, in your honest opinion, become good enough, average at those things, or were you great? Like, I mean, at all those skills.
0: No, it was sufficient.
1: And I ask that
0: sufficient.
1: Because guys do specialize and their whole careers in being one of what you just said.
0: Yeah.
1: And yet, if you picked all of them up, I'm just curious. Did you feel like you were good enough, average, or you picked it up to be considered
0: just good enough to be? If we got in a bind and there was an emergency situation, I could pull it off.
1: Okay.
0: The punt return and stuff.
1: That's
0: I got
1: still really impressive.
0: As one of my nicknames. Fair
14: I'm
0: catch
14: kind of
0: fan.
14: A big deal.
0: Yes. Well, my buddies in the neighborhood, I told them that story one time, so now every time we see him, it's a fair catch fan. But I learned to catch punts, and it's a skill set you have to do, and you got to practice it time and time again. And the story I tell is where it was probably 2004 or 5, and maybe even before that. Oh, it was before that. We're in Chicago in December,
1: okay,
0: and it's minus 10, and the wind's howling,
1: yep.
0: And the previous week,
1: I know the feeling.
0: Allen Rossum tears a hammy, so he's out. He's our punt returner. D'Angelo Hall is the backup, and he fumbles two balls that as he fills in. So that week, I had to prepare as the punt returner.
3: In Chicago.
0: In Chicago.
3: In negative 10.
0: It was a nightmare. I put my heels on the 10-yard line because that was the rule back then. Don't back up inside the 10-yard line. So I followed the rules that we had. And thank God, multiple punts went over my head inside the 10-yard line. And then I fair caught one ball, I think, and just tried not to get in anybody's way and
2: sometimes
0: make a mistake.
2: Sometimes that's the smartest move on a football field. Instead of doing something dumb, causing a fumble and flipping the field for the other team.
0: 100%. 100%. And obviously, I wasn't taking one to the house. And it wasn't really my game. And those guys that I mentioned previously have done that before. D. Hall and Alan Rossum were awesome punt returners, but my job was to just make sure we got the possession back on the next play.
3: How bad is your heart beating? Is that ball is up, probably twisting in the wind?
1: Hanging.
3: You can't feel your hands.
0: Yeah.
3: It's blowing.
2: Do you hear anything? Probably all you hear is the wind.
0: You don't hear. You just. It really is just you and the football. You take a peek. You want to make sure you take a real quick peek at the ball so you get an idea where it's going, and you got a good track on it. And then your peripheral is the gunners.
3: Mm-hmm.
0: And if somebody gets beat, like one time, I used to be the backup. I used to be the off returner when Alan Ross and I were back there together.
3: Right.
0: So my only job was to pick off the first guy that came down the field. So Rossi could just didn't have to worry about the one number one guy. So when I used to watch both sides of the gunners, and if anybody fell down or got beat bad, that guy was my guy, and it was a beeline between him and I, and I just had to pick him off and block him. We did that a lot in the Rams game in the playoff.
3: Mm-hmm.
0: I got concussed and broke a thumb on the same play, picking off a gunner one time.
3: It's two for one.
0: And he went, that's a year he had, that game he had that huge, I think he broke a record for punt return yards.
2: I was against the Rams?
0: Yep.
2: Oh, my God.
0: Yep.
2: I remember that game. Oh, my God, he went smooth off. All right, coming up, college football may be setting the new standard for sports forever, and this is a very interesting way to show up for your first day of work. We'll get to that when we return here in the locker room. 6 o'clock hour brought to you by Right From The Heart. 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
3: 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They did get rained out yesterday in New York. Today, they're going to play a split doubleheader. Should be an interesting one. 1:10 first pitch here on the Fan and that free Fan app. Ford leadoff show coming up at 11:55. It looks like A.J. Smith-Shawver will make his first start since May 29th, 2025. Chris Sale going to get the ball coming up this afternoon or this evening, 7:10 for game number two. Falcons begin training camp. 9:15 is when practice is going to start. Kevin Stefanski going to speak at 8:30 this morning. 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
18: Kelly, how are you, girl?
2: First day, as he had Buck Ballew show duties last night. What time did you go to bed?
1: I was telling you, and you made fun of me.
2: I couldn't believe
1: so it. So early. I got off the Buck Ballew show at 8 p.m., I did my little trek over to Cava to get myself some dinner.
2: Okay, there you go.
1: Picked it up, went home, ate my dinner in probably like 15 minutes, showered, got in bed. I was asleep by like 9:30.
2: We could learn something from this show would be so much better if everybody was in bed by 9:30. But
1: well, because we didn't have a game. I didn't have to stay up and watch the Braves game, right? So there was nothing. I was really...
2: It was really weird not having the Braves. You're so used to it. And it might be an advantage for our pitching staff, for our bullpen,
1: definitely,
2: and for one of our star players in Ronald Acuña Jr. We'll get to that. We'll also get to an interesting way to show up for the first day of work when you come to an NFL facility, but college football may become the gold standard in sports forever as now two more teams and Notre Dame getting a big sponsor are adding patches, the corporate jersey sponsor patches to their jerseys. 25 teams currently have corporate patches on the football jerseys on the field. So we're already at the NASCAR.
1: So Ohio State with the Chase Morgan one.
2: Mm-hmm.
1: Is that the most recent?
2: And Notre Dame.
1: Notre Dame's doing...
3: SoFi.
1: Mm-hmm. How much was theirs worth?
3: It became the highest paid one.
1: So a little
3: it
1: bit
3: passed
1: more than
3: Ohio State.
1: Okay.
3: Our buddy Frank Romeo, who donated to the Leukemia and Lymphoma Foundation, made me wear the Notre Dame hat.
1: Yeah.
3: He texted me this morning and said, do you see about Notre Dame doing the SoFi thing? He goes, it's disappointing as a Notre Dame guy. They don't even put the players' names on the back of their jersey.
1: Mm-mm.
3: So you're willing to sell the front of it, which you understand it's a business at this point. But for the players, you go, wait a second, I don't even get my name here to show who I am.
1: That's a tradition. That's a long time tradition.
3: Well, the front of their jersey was empty too.
1: Yeah, I hear you. I don't know.
2: I thought it was a big deal when a few years ago.
1: If it means they're getting paid for NIL, right? Yes. Should they really be upset?
2: Yeah. No.
1: I mean, that's
2: getting money coming from other
1: that's
2: places.
1: How they're getting it.
2: But when Kroger, the one that sticks out for me in the SEC, when Kroger got the naming rights to the Kentucky Wildcats field and became Kroger Field, that was, you know, eye-opening. Here we go. Kind of the door opening. And now you kind of got to get in the race now that 25 teams are putting them on the jersey. So it begs the question, 404-231-1680, would that be a little bit too much? Do you like going out on Saturdays, just seeing the Fighting Irish, the Georgia Bulldogs, Georgia Tech, and just have the jerseys? Or, you know, you okay with a patch, two or three, to help with the money?
0: It's the business at this point. It just is what it is.
1: If so, the Braves have done it. As a fan, I haven't even looked. If you're buying a Braves jersey as a fan, is that
0: yes?
3: Oh yeah,
1: it
3: yeah.
1: is.
0: I did notice
1: same
0: did
1: with
0: notice
1: these college
0: that.
1: Football jerseys.
3: If you buy an NBA jersey, it'll have whatever their little patches.
1: I haven't bought a jersey. I don't know ever, but right. So I mean, for me, right? But I don't know. I didn't know if they had them.
2: We got to get you a Falcons blankie as you brought your blankie out. So maybe
1: you know I always have my
2: corporate sponsorships on the blankie.
0: It was 69 degrees in here earlier. We got it up to 71.
1: I appreciate
3: it's a little
1: it. It
3: now it's hot.
1: Warmer.
3: Now it's sweaty.
2: It's a little warm, yeah.
0: All right, we'll get it down to 70, regardless.
2: Put it back to 69.
1: I appreciate y'all.
3: Here's what I'm saying. We'll talk in the RPO later in the show. They put the valuations out. The Athletic did a really good job putting out the valuations of all these programs. There's teams in the ACC that might need to sell the whole damn jersey. When you start looking at the difference between how much one program's valued at and the other, you're talking about hundreds of millions of dollars. Where one program, and I'm just using the ACC because I saw it broken down into a tweet, one program's worth almost $1 billion. Down at the bottom, you're talking about $150 million. You can't compete. So, and granted, Ohio State and Notre Dame print their own money. They could have their own currency. But if it means, hey, another $20 million helps me grab three players in the portal or five players in the portal, or it helps me grab six more staffers to put on staff, I'm all for it. Everybody, soccer's been doing this forever.
2: Yeah.
1: Every sport for Notre Dame or just their football jerseys?
3: I'm not sure on that.
1: Because with Ohio State, isn't it across all of them? Yeah, Isaiah. Okay.
2: It only makes sense. It's an easy way, and it's skin in the game for both sides. A corporate sponsor, to your point, somebody buys a jersey, they're walking around on a logo every time they go somewhere, and then money goes into the coffers to help out these football
1: programs.
2: I'm
1: just laughing at a tennis uniform with a patch on it. Right. I'm just trying to think of what that would have looked like back in the day.
2: That would not work at Wimbledon.
0: How about the kid that just, Jackson Koivun? Jackson Koivun just won
2: from Auburn,
3: the golfer,
2: the 3M
0: Open.
2: Open
0: up in Minneapolis.
1: Okay, yeah.
0: And Aaron and I were watching him finish it off the other night. But when I tell you, it was a great story, and I Googled it, and every one of his sponsors, he had a letter M on his shirt, which was Mobra or something, some golf clothing company. Down his pants had another name. Mm-hmm. His hat had something. Mm-hmm. On his sleeve was something else. And every one of those guys were people that were given to his NIL deal at Auburn.
3: Nice.
0: And agreed to carry on when he turned pro in June.
2: How about that?
1: Wow.
0: And every one of those companies stayed on with him.
3: It's almost like
1: that used to be a fight for tennis and golf and those individual sports because any money you're taking outside
0: of
1: every the
0: one of the guys he had NIL
1: taboo.
0: Deals with. Carried on with him when
2: the golfers
0: pro.
2: You see they have
1: that's
2: one hat sponsor. I've seen now the new thing for golfers, they have one on the collar of the polo,
3: right?
2: Kind of a nice look, and then you have another one maybe somewhere else on the shirt. Get it all in.
3: It's funny to see college football go to where it's at, and we're old enough to remember when teams started getting apparel deals, meaning hey, we're a Nike school, hey, we're an Adidas school, Georgia Tech now an Under Armour school. When that first happened, there were people livid that the shoe companies had their logo, like the little Nike swoosh. There were people livid in the 80s that, oh my God, you're ruining our uniforms putting that Nike logo on there. I can't even imagine a jersey now without that logo on there.
0: I know. I will say this. I noticed the Braves in Quikrete.
3: Mm-hmm.
0: And it's maybe because it's so bright.
3: Because it's yellow.
0: Quikrete on their sleeve. I noticed that one probably more than I should. It jumps out at me. But as long as it's classy and not giant, I don't think it's going to fit.
1: I just wonder what the return on investment is on this, right? How many people are switching to Chase banking if they don't already have it because they see it on an Ohio State jersey?
3: I'm going to tell you now. You're in Columbus, Ohio.
2: Yeah.
3: I guarantee.
2: Hey, honey, let's get our stuff out of Navy Fair. We're going over to Chase. Why?
3: Because our quarterback's wearing it. Let's do it. That's sure. What I mean, that's what it
2: sure
3: is.
2: Sure, that's not Fayetteville, Arkansas.
3: Could, they're all the same.
1: It's a tough, I don't know, tough sell for me. But they've got the money, so.
3: Okay, Kelly, your favorite team is the Braves, right? If yeah. Like, all Missouri would be your number one because that's your alma. If Missouri were to go to something, mm-hmm. You're telling me it would influence you not one iota? If Missouri were to say, hey, now we're big with Cane's Fried Chicken or Cane's Chicken Fingers, you wouldn't say, you know what, because Missouri's supporting it, I might go to Cane's one more time than I normally would?
1: Maybe I'd try Cane's. That's not a bad example. But I, for whatever reason, with banking, I wouldn't switch from a bank I've been using forever. Now, granted, college kids are just figuring that out, probably. Right. At least I was in college figuring out my first bank account or whatever. But I don't know. I would not change from who I'm banking
2: with now. Well, a lot of these are small towns.
1: Because I saw it on a jersey.
2: And if you got 5,000-10,000 people getting 5,000-10,000 loans at X whatever percentage rate, you're going to make a little bit of money by putting in a little bit
1: of money. It's just interesting to think about.
3: And Chase will probably do now activations at games. You show up and we're standing out there with a tent and we're going to hand out a free towel if you sign up for a checking account.
1: And don't we do State Farm Arena? There's something about like you can, if you buy the Chick-fil-A with your Chase banking card, you get some kind of a deal, like mm-hmm. you get a percentage off or whatever. I know we do that at State Farm or something, which that doesn't, State Farm's insurance. Never mind. Yeah. Okay. I don't know. You're right.
0: So Georgia hasn't gotten the game yet, have they?
3: I don't think so. Hold on. I've got a list right.
0: I don't think Georgia's in it yet, but I saw Josh Brooks.
2: Gotta think it's coming, though.
0: Josh Brooks commented on it. They're taking a look at adding sponsor patches, but emphasize it must be the right fit for the brand and not just added for revenue's sake.
2: So would anything be sacred? Like Kroger Field, would you ever change, Vince Dooley Field? Would you ever add a sponsor to the field?
3: Yes.
0: Delta's on the field right now. I don't know. They don't have a name. They're not part of the name, but I think they have a logo on the field.
1: Makes sense.
0: Yep.
2: But it's not Delta Field, Delta and Dooley Field.
0: Yeah, I don't think you're going to change the name of the field for that unless it's ridiculous.
3: I'm looking at the ones that have college patch jerseys, sponsorships. It's about, and I'm not going to count them out. It looks like about 20 to 21. Not the big schools you would think either. Like Notre Dame's a huge name. Ohio State.
1: Revenue in different ways.
3: Yeah. But here's some of the ones that need it in different ways. Air Force. Mm-hmm. Air Force, Army, and Navy, I think, are all USAA. No surprise there. New Mexico State.
1: Okay.
3: Inn of the Mountain Gods Resort and Casino. That's
0: my favorite casino.
3: That's a lot to put on there. But I'll just give you a couple of the lower name schools. New Mexico State, UNLV, USF, UTSA. Memphis is huge. ULM, your favorite school.
2: The Warhawks of Louisiana Monroe.
3: Samaritan's Purse International Relief. Kansas. Kelly's favorite school.
1: Boo.
3: XRP. But the point, some of the smaller schools that need money, there you go. There's a way to generate $10 million or $4 million that you may not have had.
2: Well, it works out for both entities. We're going to see more of it. We'll see if it goes from 25 to 50 in the next couple of years. All right. This is a very interesting way to show up for your first day of work. And this great debate about a pedicure is now sweeping the nation as we go OTP.
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2: Baltimore Ravens got themselves a new PA announcer. I think I need to make some calls to these PA announcers. It's a hard job to do. Mm-hmm. You got to always be there, and you always have to be energetic and enthusiastic every single time. So this is a craft. They have a new PA announcer, JP Stevenson, and as players were coming into the facility for the first time for training camp, they were welcomed with the warm voice of JP Stevenson.
18: Now arriving, the two-time Pro Bowler, fastest player in Ravens history to reach 100 career receptions, hailing from Fort Lauderdale, Florida, out of Boston College, wide receiver number 4, Flowers.
0: It's so great. They're walking from their cars. Go ahead, keep it up, Lear. They're walking from their cars to the facility.
19: It's too late.
0: It's not too late. You can do a couple more, dude. Relax.
1: You're just upset this pedicure conversation's coming.
18: The chess piece himself, number 14, Kyle Hamilton.
0: They're from their cars to the front door of the facility, and he's got a huge PA system, and he's out there. Some guys really got into it. There was a lineman, was it rookie lineman? Fastest combine 40 for a lineman ever, I think. He comes in there, and he's like, he started jumping up and down. Said he felt like it was the WWE. So just kind of a cute, fun way to get those guys ready.
1: He's got a great voice, too.
2: Oh, pipes from the gods is what he has.
1: Yeah.
2: For you aspiring PA announcers, find out nicknames. Parents and players.
19: Leading off, playing right field. Number 13, Michamo Ronald Acuna. Junior,
2: I'm proud of that. I'm proud of that.
0: We jump.
2: I am. That was a lot of
3: fun. When is the announcement going to be made that home team is now going to take one of these big PA announce jobs?
2: Well,
3: I'll tell you, you're still going to be here.
19: Michael Harris, there we go.
1: Nice.
2: They let me get some liberties that day.
0: I like it.
2: A little bit.
0: That led to your gig at Pace Academy, and also led to the polyps on your throat.
2: Yeah. No, we're working on it.
0: Yes.
2: I went to the doctor yesterday. Okay. We're working through that. He said it could be a lot of things. I don't want to take that
0: I'm
2: up.
0: I'm telling you what it was. I'm telling
2: the
0: you.
2: The man said it could be
0: cigars,
2: snoring.
0: Yeah.
2: No.
0: He bourbon. Said
2: snoring.
0: Liquor, Pace Academy.
2: Acid reflux.
0: Braves PA announcer.
2: He said lack of sleep.
1: Well, that was
0: girls basketball.
3: Off. Yeah,
2: he didn't say overuse
0: radio
2: and multiple streams.
3: Showing up at every event,
2: multiple streams of revenue. He did tell me about getting some rest.
3: Yeah, yes, you need some rest.
0: That's my point.
1: Reflex. Yeah. Does that mean you're going to change the diet a bit?
2: We're going to get to that because I don't think I have acid reflux like the high kind. They said there's something called silent reflux where you don't know that you have it in. Anyway, we'll
3: have SPD. That's what that
2: there
3: is.
2: We
3: SPD.
2: Go. Ryan Leaf sat down with a podcast crew and he was talking about what happened to his money. Obviously, he was in a bad place. He's probably one of those people that probably needed some counseling, some mental health things that weren't necessarily available when he was a quarterback. But they were talking about how he blew through $31 million. And while we all think it sounds crazy, he breaks it down to not make it sound crazy at all.
20: The headline says $31 million, right? The signing bonus was 11. 3 years in the contract with lower salaries, right? So I probably made $15 million. $7.5 million go to taxes. $3.8 million of it went to the ex-wife. So I have $3.8 million, and I lived like I was still making $5 million a year. Had the big house, flew on private planes. Oh. I just figured that the money would never run out. Didn't fully understand what that looked like, and before you know it, it's gone. When you were making $0 a year, and you live like you're still making $5 million a year, it goes away.
21: What an idiot.
0: How does 31 become 15 all of a sudden?
2: Well, taxes. You
0: no, but then he said taxes
2: tax
0: after that.
3: Right.
0: You get taxed twice on your salary?
2: 60% tax rate.
0: Now, just hold on, home team.
2: 15.
0: It's 31, drops down to 15 or 16.
2: Okay.
0: So that's your starting
3: that's
0: point.
3: That's including your taxes coming out
0: right.
3: of 15.
0: Right. So he had $16 million he blew through.
3: Right.
0: So look, tell me it was 7.
3: He is one of the most fascinating people I've had a chance to interview. Twice I had a chance to interview Ryan Leaf. Very open about the struggles that he had.
1: Pretty transparent. Yeah.
3: He actually broke down on air crying, like, to us because he realizes he was lucky to get that second chance in life to do broadcasting and everything else. Remember, this dude was in jail. What? Was he robbing people or breaking into houses? He was doing something crazy when he ended up getting caught. I know he had ended up on drugs and just...
2: Sometimes you have to hit rock bottom in order to kind of get the, you know, the curtains yanked or the light to come on. So it turned out to be a pretty good story, being all the things he was involved in.
0: Oh, no doubt. A good redemption story and bounce back and everything else. But
2: now,
0: don't tell me 31 turns into
2: Cleveland
0: seven.
2: Browns have been bad.
0: What kind of math is that? It's locker room math.
2: Well, the man didn't have any money, so 31 minus whatever... Got
1: it's just
2: zero.
1: Odd to me that at no point did he think to invest something
2: right.
1: that he did have.
2: Right.
1: But.
2: $31 million contract. So the Browns have been bad.
1: Yeah, guilty to felony burglary and drug possession.
3: And theft and drug,
2: He had it bad.
1: Sorry.
2: Not necessarily as bad as the Jets. Plaxico Burress said the Jets are the worst organization in all of sports, and just as bad as going to this place.
22: They're both kind of similar because when I walked in the prison on my first day, I was like, damn, man, you are a loser. And I had the same damn feeling every day I walked in the door with the Jets. I'm like, damn, I hope we can win this weekend. Loser.
2: He compared going to prison to playing for the New York Jets.
1: Oh, boy.
3: It's not quite that bad.
0: It's not even close. That's a silly comparison. He's salty.
3: You've never been to prison.
2: You're locked in, Finn, for 3-4 years.
0: It's the greatest place on earth if you're locked. If you're in an NFL facility, it's a great. You're doing. It's special. Don't tell me it felt like prison, dude. Like jackass.
3: Three hots and a cop.
0: Is that Plaxico who shot himself in the leg?
2: He had a club.
0: Okay.
2: It was illegal in New York.
0: Take
2: shot
0: that
2: himself.
0: For what it's worth.
2: Yeah, sweatpants on. And now this great debate has gone national. Dan Orlovsky said this into a microphone, into TV cameras. Nobody he knows and not himself is getting one of these.
6: I have never gotten a pedicure.
3: Oh, it's a delight.
6: I never will. I am completely against pedicures for dudes.
3: What for?
6: You're a dude. You're not supposed to get pedicures.
3: Yes, you are. Nah, nothing wrong with being pampered. Oh, it's a delight.
6: No. Dude should not be getting pedicures.
3: Come on. It's a terrible taste.
6: You're also not the person who should be
3: I love a pedicure.
2: Yeah,
3: are you kidding?
2: It feels fantastic.
7: I totally agree.
6: I've got my friends taking their teenage sons to get them.
3: Yeah. Nothing wrong with that at all.
2: When I give in, there are always two or three dudes in there. I mean, if you wear slides or you wear flip-flops, you can't have crusty feet. What, you're supposed to be more manly because you got crusty feet and your toenails look like talons? No, clip up.
1: I think it is wellness. Wellness and grooming for men. And I do not think it's a not masculine thing to do. I'm with you. I'm in there as a lady, sure, but I see at least three men in there every time I'm in there. And for the most part, I think about the athletes I've covered who have ingrown toenails. Mm-hmm. And if you've ever had one of those badly enough, you would go start getting regular pedicures.
3: My wife will literally tell me, it's time. Yeah. Your feet are crusty. Don't put them up against me at night.
2: Right.
3: And I go, all right. I get up and go to the little spot right next to our house. They know me. Oh, pedicure. Come on.
0: People associate it with women, and then they get in their feelings because he feels like now all of a sudden you're soft because you're going to get a pedicure.
1: Not
0: but
1: a soft
0: you're taking
1: thing.
0: Care of your body
3: right.
0: and your feet. And it's summertime. You're going to be wearing flip-flops and at the pool or the beach or whatever. It just to be that insecure about getting a pedicure is embarrassing for Dan Orlovsky.
3: I mean, he's soft for running out of the back of the end zone. How about that?
2: Not more manly to look like you've been skating on hot coals.
0: Are we all in agreement that pedicures for men are
1: very
0: beautiful?
1: My female friends would never look at a man who went and did this as, like, not masculine.
2: Do you put lotion on your feet? Is Dan Orlovsky allowed to put lotion on his feet or just walking around ashy?
1: Yeah, that's
0: we
1: gross.
0: Don't get ashy like that.
2: You don't? That's cultural?
0: Yeah,
1: 100%. Yeah, that is, but it's all right.
21: Why, because he's black?
0: So, it's just right. The article that I just typed in, it's the peak male insecurity. Insane ideology on male pedicures for Dan Orlovsky. It's just...
2: Don't do that to the band.
0: That's his new name. I'm going to call him that. It's an insane take.
2: Dion tried
0: care
2: to
0: your body.
2: Might lighten the mood. And he's been talking about manicures and pedicures for 25 years. Clean it up. And he was having a little joke now because of his current situation with having some body parts removed.
0: Toes missing.
23: I just went to my normal nail salon, to get a mani-pedi. And I got everything done. Wonderful service like always. But when I got the bill, I noticed I was charged a certain price. I ain't got but 1 foot dysfunctional. You only work on 1 foot. Don't I get a discount? I would show you, but you don't want to see that. But I ain't got one right now. You tell me what y'all think. I should. You tell me.
1: That's a good point. You only had to do half the work.
3: It's half price.
2: Sense to me. You get charged me full price for half the job.
0: What did he lose? Like a couple toes on the right foot or something?
2: Yeah.
0: So it's half.
2: He might lose his foot. Yeah.
0: You got to keep a sock on, right?
2: Yes.
3: Or you just keep the whole shoe on.
0: Do they rub his calves like they do, and then
3: give
0: a little massage?
2: I think that's the upgrade. I think that's the.
3: No, that's standard.
1: That should be standard.
3: Oh, that is standard.
1: Yeah, that's the other thing you're missing out on, Lear. It's the basic massage.
3: The upgrade is the paraffin wax. I do the sugar scrub. Oh yeah, got to get all those.
2: Okay, now this sounds like it's going on about an hour. Get me out of here.
3: Is that what?
0: They're getting you.
3: What do you mean they're getting me?
0: That's it. You like sugar scrub?
3: It comes in a packet.
2: Paraffin wax.
0: Yeah. Good for you, paraffin wax.
3: You've never done the paraffin wax?
2: This is my fault. This is what happens when you look at a man and you judge him. I would not look at you in 1,000 lifetimes and say, yeah, he's the guy that gets the paraffin wax.
3: Oh, my goodness. That feels so good. It loosens up all the skin on your feet.
2: Right.
3: Oh, yeah.
0: It's a bad take by Orlovsky.
2: And he is getting it on social media, and that is going OTP.
3: Hey, Georgia Power Crews are working to clean up and restore service to several thousand following last night's storm, which included high winds, hail, and some reported tornadoes. 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Georgia Power's outage map at georgiapower.com/storm for the latest info. Remember to stay away from down power lines or move over a lane if you see crews working on the side of the road.
2: All right, coming up, Jalen Carter just got broken off in the NFL. 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
8: 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I've got a 17-year-old son who was looking for a car, so my wife, she's the brains of the operation, reached out to Tom, and Tom, you take the ball and run with it.
9: Yeah, I'm going to tell you, she was great. 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

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Rained out yesterday. You'll have a split doubleheader coming up today right here on The Fan and The Fan app, 11:55. Ford leadoff show, 1:10, going to be the first pitch. Looks like A.J. Smith-Shawver will get the start in the first game. First start for the Braves since May 29, 2025, when he tore the UCL in his right elbow. Game 2 will start at 7:10. Ace Chris Sale will get the rock there as well. We're broadcasting live as Falcons training camp will get underway. Practice starts today at 9:15. Kevin Stefanski speaking to the media coming up at 8:30. We're your home of the Braves, Fan 680, 93.7 FM.

0: 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In the locker room, we'll have boots and high heels on the ground to cover all of it. 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
1: There's chains. 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
2: Oh, my knee,
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1: Brian Finneran is moving the chains.
2: My pride.
4: All right, training camp is upon us, and a lot of different people across the country are getting ready to rock and roll. Jalen Carter, one of those guys, he's going to celebrate. Philadelphia Eagles and defensive tackle Jalen Carter have agreed on a four-year, $152 million contract extension through 2031.
5: That's a big number.
4: Ooh. Carter's agent, Drew Rosenhaus, confirmed that yesterday. The deal is worth up to $160 with some incentives, $106 million guaranteed, making him the highest-paid defensive tackle in NFL history.
6: Did we get it right? So we took Bijan Robinson over Jalen Carter.
0: He's a wash.
6: I do as well.
0: Looks like he's going to be a great defensive tackle. One looks like he's a great running back. So I think it's a wash.
6: But remember, that was a big argument when that happened. You know, Jalen Carter, Bijan Robinson, blah, blah, blah, blah, blah.
0: I guess look at it this way. What if you had
6: Jalen
0: Carter and no Bijan?
4: We definitely did not get it right, because you don't draft skill position players 4 or 5 years in a row in the top 10.
0: No.
4: That's not how you build a football team.
0: Well, they also had Jordan Davis. They already had some big guys. He was an added piece to what Philly already had. They already had some biggins.
4: Right.
0: And they basically
4: every one of those guys,
0: Jalen Carter fall into
4: their
0: lap. Or
4: guys that are looking straight at our face in the draft.
7: It's not a crapshoot.
0: That's the old Falcons. It's a new day, Finn.
4: All right. Mm-hmm. You say so. Well, you went Kyle Pitts, Drake London, Bijan Robinson.
0: Michael Penix Jr.
6: Michael Penix.
4: That's how you build a football team in the top eight.
0: That's how it was built.
6: And I will say we did make the right choice.
5: Go.
6: Because Bijan Robinson is arguably one of the... He's number one at his position.
4: Oh, is he?
6: He's arguably number one. He's one or two.
4: It ain't
6: further than two.
4: We're going to have Terrell Davis in just a minute tell you who he thinks the number one running back in the league
0: is. He's a dog. He'll get it right.
4: Because that one blew my mind a little bit. He was a ninth pick in the 2023 draft, quickly emerged as a cornerstone, and has been an absolute beast. Kudos to Kirby Smart for building that individual into the monster that he is. I mean,
6: do you have the value of that draft class or the dogs that came off of that defense? Well,
4: I read it the other day. There's like five, six guys in the NFL now that have gotten, maybe five guys, including Jalen Carter, that have gotten absolutely broke off for $50-plus million deals coming out of Georgia.
6: The longer they're out of college, the more that I lean on the side of that being the greatest defense in college football history.
8: You can argue it.
4: 100%. What did they give up? 9.8 points per game?
6: Which there's teams that give up less than 10,
4: but look at the schedule.
6: It's the way they dominated and who they dominated.
4: You're exactly right. Dan Orlovsky's not talking about pedicures. He's talking about the Tampa Bay Buccaneers and a little bit of the drama that's going on down there with a couple contracts with Baker Mayfield and Vita Vea.
9: Tampa's a legit contender. I think their roster is very good in the NFC. And so these are two huge names that you have to keep and keep healthy and keep happy. Baker's going to be there. Obviously, Baker's going to play. Baker's going to play at a high level. He's a guy that's played top 10 quarterback for the past three seasons. The Vita Vea situation is interesting because it is a lot of money. He is on the plus 30 side. But these are two big names to pay attention to just because they're a contender.

0: the NFC to be an NFC championship game if they stay healthy.
1: Listen, he's not wrong. They got some nice players down there, and if they do stay healthy and Baker stays healthy and they get some contracts figured out, they're going to be tough to deal with in the NFC South. Speaking of the NFC South, the Atlanta Falcons are in the NFC South. I don't know if you knew that or not. And they play week one, Aaron Rodgers and the Pittsburgh Steelers. And this will be, apparently this will be Aaron Rodgers' last season up there in Pittsburgh.
2: I thought last year might be it. And then Mike got hired and I talked to the wife and she said, you can do one more year, see if it works out. And then it kind of all came together.
1: It certainly did. So I hope he's rusty and old.
3: I hope Jalen Walker is all over him. I hope we get 2.5 sacks. I hope he's chased around and he throws a pick. And that might be able to help.
1: Speaking of Jalen Walker, the Score app came out with their NFL breakout candidates.
3: All right.
1: Jalen Walker was the guy, the player for the NFC in the Atlanta Falcons. Each team in the NFC had one. For the Falcons, it was Jalen Walker. They talk about he's going to need time to realize his potential at the next level. However, he's showed promising signs in a full-time edge role in year one, recording 5.5 sacks, finishing sixth among rookie edge defenders with an 11% pressure rate, according to Pro Football Focus. Now the Falcons have gotten him acclimated on the edge. Defensive coordinator Jeff Ulbrich says the team is ready to lean into his unique versatility. He's getting moved all over the formation, including reps as an off-ball linebacker as well, to unlock his true value.
4: Yeah, and I'm going to see, do they put him into the Caden Ellis role from last year? Divine Diablo is going to be the green dot. He's going to be your captain.
1: What's a green dot mean for those out there listening?
4: He's the one that does all the communication stuff. So he'll get headphone in, play call gets in. He's your guy. But Jalen Walker, I think, has the potential to be the best defensive player on this team.
3: He only started in 9 games. They got in a few more, but he only started 9 games. Now, he's going to be in there every single game. Hey, man, this guy, we've been looking for a monster. We might have two monsters with James Pierce Jr. and Jalen Walker.
1: You ain't kidding. I would love to see him off the ball a little bit more and be a little more versatile, and I think that'll be the case.
5: You and Buck both.
1: Yeah?
5: Yeah. Oh, yeah.
1: I think so.
4: From the guys that played the game.
3: They actually played it. Played the game.
1: Buck is 100% right. He's too good just to line up on the edge and have him run against tackles.
4: Right.
1: He's got to be off the ball, Sam or Will backer in that 3-4 set where you got two inside backers, and you can blitz him in A gaps and B and C gaps, and you can let him cover guys. And he's athletic enough to do everything. Smart, and he loves ball. That's why he drafted Georgia football players, because they love football.
4: And
1: they love being on the field. They're built like they're supposed to be. Yeah, exactly. Take these flyers on these jack wagons from these small schools, and there's SEC players staring you in the face. Harold Perkins Jr., I talked about a couple days ago. That dude, mark my words. He's going to kill people on special teams, and then he's going to work his way into a third down type role on this football team. Clint Kubiak went on the record and told you exactly who's going to be the starter in Las Vegas for the Raiders.
6: There's battles everywhere on the roster, so it's important for me to be fair to the players is to put the best player out there. When we go out to practice tomorrow, Kirk Cousins is the starting quarterback. He's the guy, and he's going to get a ton of reps, and he deserves them because he's played really good football. But I want Fernando, and I want Aiden to push him.
7: Oh, goodness.
3: To see that a country mile away.
1: Unbelievable. They played together, worked together in Minnesota for 3 years, Kirk Cousins and Clint Kubiak. It's a perfect fit for them.
3: You want a known. You want a veteran who knows how to pick up a playbook, run a huddle, give leadership aura. You don't want to start off with a rookie whose eyes are as big as the moon.
1: Listen, that team's not very good, but don't be surprised if Kirk Cousins has some
5: moments.
1: Unbelievable games. I'm just telling you, he's a good quarterback.
3: He can win games.
1: What we did the last 2 years here in Atlanta with frickin'... What's our offensive coordinator's name?
3: Zach Robinson.
1: Robinson. Guy.
3: Don't speak his name. He's in
4: Tampa. He's going to ruin them now.
1: I hope to God you're right.
3: Ooh, how does he look with Baker Mayfield? And how do we look now with Tommy Reese?
1: Thank you.
3: Something else to put down.
1: Write that down on your
3: journal.
1: List. Put it in the journal.
3: Locker room journal.
1: Fernando Mendoza signed his fully guaranteed 4-year, $57 million rookie contract last week. The number one overall pick won the Heisman Trophy, led Indiana the national title, and will be the backup to Kirk Cousins unless something goes terribly wrong and he ends up being the starter at some point during the season. Kyle Shanahan update. He addressed the media in his office to clarify. Well, he was in a car accident. He had the phone in his lap. He was not on self-drive mode or automatic drive mode in the Tesla he was in, I guess. His phone falls between the crack of his seat and the
4: center console.
1: Okay.
4: It's the worst feeling
1: he
4: ever.
1: He looks down to get it, veers into the other lane, and head-on collision with the Mercedes SUV.
3: Goodness.
1: Airbag blasts him in the face, breaks his nose. I guess the visor of the car popped off as well, and that's what cut his eye. Had 40 stitches in his face and an absolute nightmare. But he wanted to clarify and make people aware that it wasn't the lady's fault, 21-year-old female that was driving the other car.
5: Yeah, there was a clerical error by the police department that said it was her fault.
1: Yeah,
5: and
1: not
5: so
1: her fault.
5: He wanted
1: his
5: to
1: fault.
5: Clarify.
4: I thought the Tesla was supposed to, Road Dog, you got, I thought the Tesla was supposed to help you on, like, bad lane
7: what
4: changes
7: do you think,
4: like
7: Adam?
4: That.
1: Good talk. Anyway, he took his eyes off the road briefly because of the phone, and thank God he's going to be okay. But he got all jacked up, dude. So,
4: do you think because it was his fault, that's why they didn't release it 10 days ago when the accident actually happened?
3: Why would you not let him know? He's a public figure.
4: I don't know.
3: In San Francisco.
1: 6:30 in the evening, coming home from a chiropractic appointment. I don't know why I wouldn't get out there. Can we have 1 second for Terrell Davis real quick? Terrell Davis tells you who the best running back in the NFL is.
8: It's still Derrick Henry. He's probably the few backs, if any, that you know they're going to run the ball. You know he's getting the ball and pretty hard to stop. The guy had almost, he had a 2,000-yard season, almost eclipsed it twice with a 1,900-yard season. Doesn't appear to be slowing down, in my opinion. I still like his style of running. I like the downhill. Big back, he's big, but he's got a really, really good top-end speed. It's hard to see Derrick Henry. I've never seen him get caught from behind.
3: His break, that's the thing that...
1: I guess it's all right.
3: As big as he is, Vin, he pulls away from people.
1: And you know what's coming, and they still get it. He had 1,595 yards last year. James Cook was number one with 1,600. Jonathan Taylor, Bijan Robinson, and Devon Achane. I like a running back that can do a little more than just come downhill at you. So there it is. There's Moving the Chains.
3: And that is a fantastic Moving the Chains. Hey, when you leave your car, take the locker room with you, tap the 680 The Fan app, and you can go anywhere on the planet Earth. 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
4: 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Braves have themselves an off day yesterday thanks to the rain. It rained out in New York today. They're going to play a split doubleheader against the Mets. 110, your first pitch, 11:55 Ford leadoff show right here on The Fan and the Free Fan app. Looks like A.J. Smith-Shawver will make his first Brave start since last May when he tore the UCL in his right elbow. Chris Sale, he's a Bruin. He's going to pitch tonight coming up at 7:10 for Game 2. Falcons training camp practice gets underway at 9:15.
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3: Welcome in to Atlanta Braves Today. Braves washed out. Always weird when the Braves aren't playing. It's summertime, Kelly.
5: It's bizarre.
3: You expect the Braves on every single day. So it is weird when you get the rain out. The good thing is we got the news early. So it wasn't one of those things where everybody had to go to the ballpark, kind of wait it out, and then send everybody home. So you got the news early, which I think is a benefit to the Braves, especially where they are and where they were after that series coming out of Baltimore. And I think we saw the effects of it clearly. We got hammered 14-3. The bullpen needed some rest. And so you got that. And now you have time for the bullpen to recover before a split doubleheader, 110 and 7:10 tonight. You also get extra recovery time for Ronald Acuna Jr. The man just missed 37 games, 6 weeks of baseball. He comes back and he gets out there in the field. He also fouls a ball off of his right leg. So now with the doubleheader, you can do do a lot of things. You can play him in both games. You can let him play in the field in one game or DH him in another game. Or maybe you let him DH one game and give him the other game off. So you get a little bit of flexibility with Ronald Acuña Jr. coming back.
5: Certainly. It was nice that they called it early, as you mentioned, not only for the team not having to get on the bus, get over there and do all of that and start, yeah. And for the broadcast crew, who probably had a nice dinner, I'm guessing, in the
3: you
5: city last night.
3: Book the
5: early
3: steak dinner reservation mm-hmm. early.
5: Yeah,
3: yes.
5: With nice hotel they stay at there in Manhattan. And and now tonight the bullpen certainly set up really nicely. We'll see. It's, to me, super exciting to see A.J. Smith-Shawver make his season debut. What is he going to, you know, be able to bring them here down the stretch?
4: Well, and especially with, what, now 5 days before the trading deadline, if he goes out and throws, and he's probably got that limit of five innings and seven pitches or whatever it may be tonight. If he goes out and looks good, maybe you say, hey, we don't need to get three starters. Maybe we only need two. Or instead of two, we only need one, whatever it may be.
3: And that's why the rain helped, because you had to think Walt Weiss had on his mind, look, when the kid comes up, we don't want him going nine innings, you know, throwing 100 pitches. So he might get to five. I don't know what the pitch count might be, 78.
5: It'll just depend how much he labors,
3: going.
5: I'm sure, throughout this one.
3: You don't have to overtax the bullpen once again. So it's going to be very important for him not to get chased early.
5: They should be in great shape from the bullpen standpoint.
3: We don't need him out in three innings or such a bad outing. But if he can give us five and some change, I think that'll be good. There are also some other things that pay off with the rain out, and we'll talk to Barrett Salee, our truest Braves reporter, about those when we return on Atlanta Braves Today.
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3: Welcome back in to Atlanta Braves Today. 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So you got an extra day off, and that could pay off. Why is that big? We now get a chance to talk about that with our truest Braves reporter, Barrett Salee.
9: Now for the latest on the Braves, we turn to the Fan's team of truest reporters.
3: So it's one of those things you have to deal with when Mother Nature calls, Barrett. But there is some benefit for the rain out in the doubleheader today. The 17 consecutive games for the Braves, you do get a little bit of a breakup. So the rest that you couldn't get, at least you get it a little bit now with a split doubleheader today. And everybody gets a chance to clear the mind, rest the arms, the legs, and the bodies as you have two in New York tonight.
20: Yeah, I mean, look, you hate to have a game washed out, but if there was ever a time to have a game washed out for the Braves, this was it. And that's it's true. Not because, I mean, they've been fine since the All-Star break, but, I mean, we saw what happened to Connor Thomas a couple days ago. There's a reason that happened. It's because the bullpen needed a full reset. Well, essentially now, they have a full reset going into, what, the last six games or seven games of this stretch. It, you know, you hate to see what happened to Connor Thomas, but I think it's proof as to why yesterday's day off was so big. You want to finish this series off strong. You want to finish this stretch off strong this weekend. And, you know, it was needed. It was needed. It was a blessing for the Braves. And not just because they get to go out in the city and have, you know, a nice time and a nice dinner. That bullpen needed it.
1: No doubt about it. So it almost sets you up for the trade deadline, too, because now there's really no excuses. Nobody's worn out. Nobody's been overused. You got a full day off because it's supposed to be 17 in a row, but now you got this little break. So you got to go out there and perform, or your job could be on the line. Do you agree that no more nonsense and no more excuses. It could be, it's go time for everybody.
20: Yeah, you know, I think from this point toward the end of, you know, this weekend, you're going to see, you know, how Walt uses the bullpen is going to be, I think, a somewhat of an indication as to, you know, whose job is on the line and whose job isn't, you know, in the bullpen going into next week, which I think we all assume will look way different from a roster perspective. So, yeah, you know, I think for those bullpen guys, you know, what they show will definitely impact, you know, how the front office might decide to attack certain trade offers and how aggressive they need to be from a relief pitching standpoint. So it's an interesting week. It's, you know, I think we talked about it with the starting pitching with Bryce Grant and Ronaldo, how, you know, they're kind of fighting for, you know, their roles and what next week on looks like. So it's going to be an exciting few days in Braves country. There's no doubt.
5: Today, certainly, Barrett, with A.J. Smith-Shawver making his season debut, he threw 86 pitches his last time out, and I would assume that means they feel like they can let him loose today, but is there any word from Walt on sort of what his pitch count may look like or what they're just hoping to see with him now? Is, I mean, he could be a great addition for them down the stretch.
20: Yeah, you know, I think people forget, you know, you look at some of those odds, and I know offshore odds aren't everything, but A.J. Smith-Shawver was the favorite to win Rookie of the Year last year before he got hurt. Not one of the favorites. He was the favorite. So, you know, this guy, you know, yeah, I think, I don't know if he was going to be on a, I think he'll be on a little bit of a pitch count because, you know, 87 pitches in AAA is a little different than 87 stress pitches in Major League Baseball. So my guess would be 75 to 80. But, I mean, we saw what he was doing. He was throwing triple digits in the minors. And I wonder if part of his rehab was sort of that Chris Sale method. You know that you have 99, 100 in your back pocket. Use it when you need it, but don't use it all the time. You know, so I, maybe this was also a chance to kind of round out AJ as, in terms of how to be a professional pitcher. So, you know, yeah, I think it'll be a pitch count-ish. I think they trust him to go deep, obviously, but, you know, it's a difference to have stress pitches and regular pitches, you know, in Major League Baseball. But I'm excited to see it. You know, AJ is a really good player. We saw what he was capable of last year. And, you know, I think from a Braves perspective, you know, this is a guy who was slated to be a big part of the rotation last year and just fell into some bad luck and now might have a little bit more of a responsibility this year moving forward.
3: What's the way Walt Weiss wants to draw up the doubleheader with Chris Hill going in the nightcap? And what is, not necessarily a disaster, but what he doesn't want to see now that you had an extra day to rest the bullpen?
20: You would hate to see AJ have a terrible day, and then you'd also hate to see, you know, whoever comes in to kind of blow up. I would imagine there's a set sort of piggyback option. So if AJ goes three or doesn't work out, you have somebody else back there who you can trust to go long. Whoever that guy is, whether it's Didi or whoever, that person struggling will screw things up for the day. Beyond that, you know, with a fresh bullpen, I think, you know, if you trust Chris Sale, and everybody does at this point, you have not Johnny Holstaff, but almost available for game one. If the bullpen starts to struggle beyond AJ in game one, then you're going to have to move on to plan B or maybe plan C.
5: You were talking a little bit about the trade deadline, Barrett, and 23 of the 30 teams still within 4.5 games of the wild card. So we got 7 teams that we know of maybe that are selling. I don't know. Is anything heating up anywhere when it comes to the Braves and the conversations that you're hearing maybe behind closed doors?
20: Not really. You know, it's ridiculous how at this point you only have like 7 or 8 teams that are sellers, right? Mm-hmm. I think the holding pattern is exactly that. Teams are still trying to figure out if they're buyers or if they're sellers. And that's going to lead to, I think, just a weekend, which is just total chaos because, you know, by Friday, you kind of got to know. And if you're 4.5, 5.5 out, what does that look like? You know, what does that mean? Because you're going to have a fan base that doesn't want you to sell. But if you're a front office, you might want to sell, right? It might be the better idea. So it's going to be hectic this weekend. But so everything that we've, you know, we're hearing is just holding patterns right now.
5: Sure.
20: And I think, you know, it's interesting. You're sitting here rooting for, you know, the Twins to lose in the middle of July, like it's in, like it's a September playoff run.
5: Yeah.
20: What are we doing
5: big
20: here?
5: Last night, I know they're still in the mix there in that really bad division. Hey, tell me this: any word on who the extra arm will be today?
20: Not yet. I think having Eliezer Hernandez back after what he did, I would imagine that's a big boost because.
5: Yep.
20: You know, after what happened with Connor Thomas, you need a guy that you can trust. And after what we saw from him, was that a week ago? I think it's clear you trust him.
1: What? Tell the listener why you get an extra person out there.
5: Just day-night doubleheader.
1: There you go.
20: Yeah. You need to have an extra arm.
1: He wouldn't be on the trip. You have to fly him in from Gwinnett or whatever. Is that what happens? Right.
20: Yeah. He comes in for a day and then gets some frequent flyer miles
1: and goes back home. Thank you for your service.
4: Well,
5: exactly right, Flynn.
4: They'll be working too.
5: The worst places you could be than the 5-star hotel they get to stay at in Manhattan.
20: Right. Like Chris says, you get that high thread count in that hotel in New York.
5: And $43 chicken fingers. I remember looking for the cheapest thing on the menu at that hotel. And that was the best I could do.
4: Are they flown in from a ranch?
5: I wondered the same thing.
1: Right out of the hotel.
4: You serenade the chicken before you put them in the fryer?
5: It was late at night, Finn. I had no options.
4: It's the city that never sleeps.
20: You get that per diem. You get that per diem as a major leaguer. You're like, I can only buy like a half a chicken finger right now.
1: What is the per diem, by the way?
5: No idea these days.
20: I have no idea.
1: What was the per diem when you were there?
5: I didn't get one.
1: Oh. Well, that's not okay.
5: I wasn't a player.
20: I don't know.
5: I wasn't on that kind of.
1: We're going to have to find out.
4: Oh, well, we'll find out. We'll get the answer. Well,
20: it'll change next year when the new CBA kicks in.
5: Oh, sure. Yeah.
4: Well, we'll find that out. We'll find out how the Braves fare. We did find out something about the standings. They still got a little bit of positive momentum without even playing, and we'll talk about that. And we'll catch up with you tomorrow, Barrett Salee, when we get the results of the doubleheader today.
20: Actually, I might see you guys in a few hours. Day game. You know how it is.
4: You'll be in the studio early.
5: We're up at Flowery Branch,
4: unless you're coming up here.
20: definitely not doing that. It's going to be a long day anyway.
4: And we'll talk to you in the morning, Barrett.
20: We'll see you guys.
4: Barrett Salee, our truest Braves reporter, will set you up for the doubleheader and give you the Braves' good news, being off yesterday when we return on Atlanta Braves Today.
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4: Welcome back in to Atlanta Braves Today. Braves washed out last night. We get a split doubleheader today. Not playing, the Marlins beat the Phillies 1-0, so the Braves lead balloons to 6 games in the National League East. Up first, it will be, it looks like A.J. Smith-Shawver throwing for the Braves in the day game. And then the nightcap will have Chris Sale looking for win number 12. He'll be facing off against Christian Scott as Chris Sale continues to roll along. So that'll be a good 1-2 punch. We'll see where Ronald Acuña Jr. is in the lineup for both games. And that will do it for Atlanta Braves Today.
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4: Hey, hell no.
3: Have you ever been hogtied?
4: Next question.
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3: The doors to the locker room, they're open here on the Fan and at Flowery Branch, live from Falcons training camp. 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You are a member of the family. We'll get our headlines brought to you by Scana Energy, the official natural gas provider of the Atlanta Falcons. We're here at the starting line for the Kevin Stefanski era as the first day of training camp. We'll be all over it. Kevin Stefanski talking in less than 30 minutes. Practice at 9:15 in a cool setting here at Flowery Branch. We'll be breaking down today and the rest of the season all year long. The Braves, they get two as they were rained out last night and they have a header today as A.J. Smith-Shawver will get a chance to start and Chris Sale will go in the nightcap. Ken Rosenthal says there's only one man that the Braves should be talking to and the ace CC Media has its preseason poll out, and Georgia Tech might be in the perfect spot.
4: I saw a pitcher last night, and I knew who the guy was for a long time because he's been really good, but he shut out the Phillies. And the Marlins went from being sellers to buyers and then probably sellers again. And Sandy Alcantara's name has come up as potentially as a guy that could be moved.
5: Many times.
4: I'm interested. I know he had arm injury, what, a year and a half ago, but he's come back this year and he's looked pretty good. Is that somebody we could go get and not have to give up as much as Tarek Skubal? Because the Marlins have been notorious for selling off their organization. They'll raise a guy up, get him to where he's valuable, and then they'll trade him for a bunch of minor leaguers.
5: That's
4: Can I go
5: question.
4: Get him?
3: Free
5: That's
3: him.
5: A good question. I mean, less than Skubal, yeah. Sure, but... What do you want? I don't know. That's that whole in-division thing. Would they really do it?
4: But do they really care?
5: They did beat the Phillies last night, worth mentioning, because the Braves, although night off, you know, they're
1: back
5: now...
1: Back-to-back, right?
4: Yep.
5: Yeah, so that's a guy... I'm with you, John. I've looked from afar for a while that I thought that he'd look nice in a Braves uniform. I have no idea what it would take to get him, though. No clue. They are trying to do things differently. Marlins are at least building this franchise differently than what they once had with the organization that was in place.
4: Their tens of fans really care.
5: Yeah, so I don't know. That's. But you're right. That's a name to be considering out there.
4: Was that a place when you do games as on the Braves staff that you had to speak with a little lower voice because everybody could hear you?
5: So funny. So that was the place that Snit used to say was like playing in a tin can, and he would leave with a headache because they played the music so loud in there because there weren't many fans,
4: right.
5: And because it's just sort of the dynamic of the arena, the music did sound four times louder than anywhere else, and like it was bouncing off everywhere. It was
4: you a lot did of DJ
5: leave,
4: Khaled.
5: You did leave there with a headache, it felt like, most nights.
4: Was it mostly DJ Khaled and Pitbull being played on repeat?
5: It's an interesting, yeah.
4: Listen!
5: Selection.
4: And we hear you. You don't have to yell at us.
5: Well, and never DJ once do I think Khaled. I covered a game there with the roof open. Never once.
4: Well, because it's a million degrees down there. You would have loved the roof open.
5: In September, maybe, or April? You're telling me in either of those
4: it's
5: too
4: hot?
5: All right. I would have thought in April we might have caught one with the roof open. Never once. Never once.
4: I don't know that they've ever had that roof open, to be honest with. I'm sure they have at some point. I don't watch any Marlins. I just, last night, seeing the Phillies lose, we're now six games up in the NL East. Mm-hmm. Thank you, Marlins, for taking two in a row from them. And seeing the way Alcantara pitched, seven innings, four hits, shutout baseball, I said, man, that's a guy, you put him number two in your rotation, and you could probably get him cheaper than Skubal. I'd have to look up his contract situation with him. But that's a guy guy, if I'm Alex Anthopoulos, knowing that the Marlins have traded before, knowing that the Marlins, you know, after having an 11 or 12 game losing streak are out of it, Contra right here in a Braves uniform would be really, really nice.
3: Not out of the woods yet, but the Phillies look like they could be fading. They had plenty of opportunity, have some good bats, and they just can't hit. They lose 1-0 last night, and so you don't want to put anything before the cart, but the bottom line is the lead is starting to expand, and now the Braves need to bury these guys. Here is Ken Rosenthal talking about the man that must be an Atlanta Brave.
8: The Braves obviously have a need for a playoff caliber starter. They've had that need since the offseason and haven't addressed it. And Alex Anthopoulos, their president of baseball operations, made a trade like this once before, 2015, David Price. Hasn't really done it with the Braves, but hasn't really had the chance to get this kind of difference maker either. So that's going to be a team to watch, and that fact alone might drive the Dodgers to get involved in a greater way than maybe they want to be, simply to play keep away.
3: I don't like that last part, John.
4: No, and that's something you're going to deal with. You don't think the Phillies might get involved? The Dodgers might get involved? I don't know that Milwaukee
3: Yankees.
4: Will. The Yankees I'm not as much concerned with because the only way you see them is in the World Series. But to your point, yes, I would want to block. Sandy Alcantara, I just went and looked. He's making $17 million this year. He's got a club option next year for $21 million. So you'd have him on a one-year $21 million deal. And he's only 30 years old. I think you could get him cheaper than Tarek Skubal. Might be more realistic than Tarek Skubal. I'm making that phone call, and I don't
5: They want to continue to build with young guys, too, so you're right. That's a possibility. The one we heard the other day from Buster Olney, who was on with Nick and Chris, of course, on Mondays always, was the thought of Mason Miller with Kevin Gausman coming with him. Like, I found that to be an interesting one. You go spend big, big money on Mason Miller instead of Tarek Skubal. You add an arm to your bullpen, and then Kevin Gausman's one of those guys that Alex had in Toronto. He has not had a good year, meaning you should get him for a little bit less than what you would. I understand he's older, this or that, but he's a guy you can throw into your rotation as, like, I don't know, a guy to eat innings towards the back of this season. And I'm not saying it sets up your playoff rotation, but when you've got a Mason Miller now in your bullpen, I don't know. There's some different ideas being floated out right now, but as slow as this market's moving, I don't know when we're going to see anything happen.
1: Yeah, Mason Miller dropped the other two guys down innings. Suarez gets healthy, and then Iglesias goes
5: to 8.
1: Robert
5: Suarez thing is,
3: if he comes back,
5: I don't know what's going on with that. I have no idea. I mean, he hasn't started throwing bullpens yet.
1: Oh my God.
5: Walt was asked about him the other day, and he basically said, we still expect him to be a big part of this, but there was no timeline. There was no, which that's scary. I don't know what that means exactly.
3: Speaking of timeline, are we going to hear it, Finn, when Kevin Stefanski gets in front of the microphone in about 20 minutes, are we going to hear that Michael Penix Jr. is cleared for full participation for training camp? Is he going to say the words? Well, we know it. And then when folks and fans start coming out here, they'll know that the quarterback battle is fully and truly underway.
1: It'll be interesting to see what they decide to do with him. Do they just cut him loose? I'm telling you, when I saw him in almost 3 months ago in OTAs, he looked like he was ready to go then. And now you get 2.5 more months to get ready for training camp?
10: I'm right where I need to be.
1: I got to believe he's right where he needs to be.
3: Well, D. Orlando Ledbetter talked to Kelly Krull and Buck Ballew last night, and he says it wouldn't be crazy to think that a young athlete who might be just a little bit different body-wise could come back from his injury.
11: Sometimes these high-level athletes can make it back quicker. Sometimes, like Adrian Peterson, Cam Akers out in L.A. So it's conceivable that they can announce him fit tomorrow and ready to go and ready for the competition with Tua. But it would have to have been one of the best recoveries of all time from knee surgery.
5: So, one of the best recoveries of all time.
3: And he was talking about some guys that have come back quickly. We were trying to figure out, Patrick Mahomes got hurt at the end of the season, and he's already been fully cleared. Michael Penix Jr. was hurt in week 10. Now, he's had knee injuries before. Is it kind of like Ronald Acuna Jr. when you just want to make sure it's beyond 100% ready to go?
1: Yeah.
3: But hearing the words and at least knowing that he will be available for everything, I think would be very settling for a lot of Falcon fans.
4: Well, we got breaking news. on the quarterback position.
1: Breaking news.
4: According to Daniel Flick, VAJC, friend of the program, big news. Falcons are releasing quarterback Trevor Siemian. He recently reactivated the calf injury that kept him out of OTAs and minicamp. Falcons will have another quarterback in later today to try out.
3: They've seen
1: just made Matt Lear play that.
10: Breaking news.
3: Yeah, I don't know.
4: What's breaking news?
12: I'm a fan.
4: A quarterback being cut by the Falcons is breaking news.
3: The third string, maybe fourth string quarterback is gone.
4: When you don't have two, you don't know who the front line guy is yet. And Tua, apparently is going to be healthy and ready to go to start today.
13: Rise up, baby.
4: Michael Penix, we don't know what's going on. Trevor Siemian was a guy that was going to get some snaps during preseason.
3: Well, in a bad, bad universe, hopefully far, far away from here, the worst case scenario, you could see the third string because you have two quarterbacks with histories of injury, and Tua's has been concussion. So you have to, cover all of your bases, but clearly they're going to bring somebody else in for another insurance policy. So we wish Trevor Siemian well, and we thank him for his time, albeit short, as in Atlanta.
1: We do have the great Jack Strand on the roster. He appeared in 42 games at Minnesota State at Moorhead from 22 to 25. He's an undrafted free agent.
14: Wow.
1: Let's just assume Penix isn't ready, his knee's jacked up, and Tua gets concussed. Oh, never mind. Jack Strand's your guy.
4: I don't want to assume that ever.
3: That's not the plan.
1: 6'5", 240.
3: I know you like him.
4: You love him.
3: Yeah, look at you grinning from ear to ear.
4: You said he's just like Joe Flacco.
3: You're going to be looking at him when we go out there on the field today. Well, it's one of those deals where you have a lot to sort through, but a lot of fun as well. As you have some good players. Kevin Stefanski comes to a place where the cupboard isn't bare with talent. And so finding the right mixes of pieces. And D-Led told Kelly and Buck the number two wide receiving position could be one of the surprise positions, not just for the Falcons, but maybe for the NFC South and for the NFL.
11: Offensively, the number two receiver is going to be wide open because Drake London and Kyle Pitts and Bijan's got all the attention. So can Jahan Dotson do that? Is it Zachariah Brands? Is it Olamide Sakiyas? Whoever that fortunate person is, they're going to be running down the field wide open a lot. So they should get 40, 50 balls. Thanks so much for having me on the show today.
3: I think the assumption is
11: Zachariah. Good luck to you, Kelly, your fine career.
5: Oh, yeah. He's the best. He is just the best.
3: The assumption is Zachariah Brands is going to be the rookie third wide receiver, use it for some slant routes, maybe some screens and some stuff open up, like he said, like D-Led just said, when other guys are covered. Could he work his way, Finn, to a number two? He doesn't look like your traditional number two wide receiver, but do you want to put any limitations or say there's something he cannot do on a football field?
1: Zachariah Branch?
3: Yes.
1: No. He could do everything you want him to do. I hate when you pigeonhole these guys into certain positions like slot receiver or this or that. Learn the entire route tree. Learn every position. So then now when somebody gets hurt, you can be multiple and versatile and go do different things. So whether that's Jahan Dotson or Zachariah Branch, I don't really care. I just want guys to go out there and make plays for wherever the quarterback's going to be alongside Drake London and Kyle Pitts.
4: And I was going to say, wasn't Zachariah Branch the number one at Georgia? Why could he not be a number two in the NFL? I watched Tyreek Hill at 5'9", 5'10", be a dominant number one receiver. I watched Steve Smith, and Steve Smith's not 6 foot tall. He was a Hall of Fame, or borderline. I don't think he's made the Hall of Fame yet, but he's right there on the list to make the Hall of Fame.
1: This roster only has two guys at the receiver position over 6 feet tall.
4: Drake and who else?
1: Is it Chris Blair, maybe?
4: Okay.
1: That's it. Everybody else is 6 foot or shorter.
5: We asked D-Led about Zachariah Branch, and the only sort of hesitation he had to a degree is just that's the position that over time we've seen guys, it takes a little longer to feel comfortable in that spot, right? A guy who's great in college doesn't always translate as to great right away in year one.
1: Right to a certain extent. Like Roddy took some time to kind of get going. Michael
5: Jenkins.
1: That's
5: all he mentioned, just kind of like keep expectations in check.
1: Again, Roddy was not 100% committed to his craft when he first got here. And he'll be the first to tell you that. So it feels like where Zachariah Branch went to college at Georgia, way his body looks, what I saw here on the field during OTAs, he'll be ready to go. And I have no problem saying he could easily be the number two and learn this system very quickly.
4: Well, we'll be ready to go today, 11:55 Ford Leadoff Show. You could tap the app, our 680 The Fan app, all driven to you by our good friends over at Beaver Toyota of Cumming. 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Wow. Show what WOW really means. Wow.
3: And then there's also the wrinkle of, he's a tight end, but Kyle Pitts is going to be used like a wide receiver. yeah, he's going to have his hand in the dirt, but he's still going out there to run around. He's not going to be doing more blocking than route running. So you throw that in, there's just a lot of things that people are going to be able to look for and have a whole lot of options for the quarterback, the coach, and the offensive coordinator to look at.
4: We got more breaking news when it comes to the quarterback position.
1: This is real.
3: This is breaking news.
4: According to Daniel Flick again on social media, AJC's Falcons reporter, Falcons coach Kevin Stefanski says Michael Penix Jr. won't be doing team drills. He continues to do awesome in his rehab. It's Tua's job.
3: He's not ready. Tua is going to start off training camp. Tua is going to have the first dibs on the connection and the timing with his wide receivers. Tua is going to get all of the film on tape first, and it looks like Tua might be the leader.
1: Just slow down.
3: Going into preseason as a quarterback for the Atlanta.
10: Right up, baby. Job.
1: Okay.
3: How does Penix take it?
1: What do you mean? This is their plan going in. He's right where he needs to be.
3: Okay.
1: He's going to be out there. You can guarantee it.
10: Guaranteed.
1: That's what he does. See? He will be out there for all the individual drills, all the 7-on-7, all the 1-on-1s, and then when you get to team period, he will take a back seat to Tua and Jack Strand.
3: You're not swamming. You're not winning me over. He's not going to be out there doing the same things with Tua because he's not fully
1: one
3: healthy.
1: One or two periods a day.
3: If he was fully healthy, he'd be fully
1: of
3: cleared.
1: Of course, that's true.
5: Well, we have this to look forward to.
1: Baby steps.
5: That Road Dog just passed us along. Daniel Flick followed that up with Jack Strand is expected to get most, if not all, of the team snaps during Falcons training camp practice today.
3: Your boy.
5: Why are you looking at me like that? I just read the tweet.
3: He gets mad at me when I call him out for that look.
5: I just read the tweet. Does that disappoint you
4: a little bit? Does that mean Tua is not taking snaps?
3: What's going on here, Finn? Now it's gone crazy. Now it went from Michael Penix and Tua maybe throwing out there together to now Michael Penix isn't going to be out there and Jack Strand is taking over? What are we doing?
1: This has to be a joke.
5: I mean, the tweet.
1: Simeon's out with a non-football injury.
3: He's cut. He's cut.
1: So he's gone.
3: Okay.
1: Penix is not going to do team drills.
3: Team drills.
1: So no 11-on-11 work.
3: He's out. Okay.
1: What the hell's wrong with Tua?
12: So I saw a report on Twitter yesterday that did say Tua was hurt. And then I have to find the guy who did it. He said he was coming into the camp hurt. Then he took that tweet down and apologized for posting it because he needed to confirm that with more sources. Mm-hmm. Now, if you put that together with what Daniel Flick just reported, maybe there is some truth to the fact that Tua may be coming in a little. Yeah, it was bro talk.
1: This is a freaking nightmare.
4: With the first pick of the draft, the Atlanta Falcons select quarterback Arch Manning.
3: No.
10: It's not a crap shoot.
3: No, and no.
1: That can't be a true story.
5: That's a definite rumor. Mm-hmm. It's
1: Jack
5: not a report.
1: Strand is expected to get most, if not all, of the team snaps during Falcons training camp practice.
4: Are we now, sure just be team snaps, to your point from Michael Penix
5: Thanks
4: earlier.
5: For
4: this is
5: that.
4: A, this is a 10 or an 11 loss team.
3: What you're telling me,
1: yeah.
3: What you're telling me is the Atlanta Falcons are starting off training camp with two.
5: Right where they left
3: three
5: off.
3: Injured quarterbacks. And one of them's cut.
10: We'll be fine.
1: First string quarterback is going to be taking most of the team reps today.
10: That's a good problem to have.
4: The good thing is nothing today counts towards a win or a loss.
1: What a mess. I've never seen. Mark, put this on your notebook, dude. This is.
3: It's going in the locker room journal.
4: Who would have thunk?
1: Unheard of.
10: It's a crapshoot.
5: So the original rumor from Bro Talk, who I think has a little over 6,000 followers, says I've deleted the tweet regarding the injury to Tua. Without being certain what the injury is, it led to mass panic, and that was never my intention. Well, shocker. I trust my source, but need more info. I will be better for you guys. My apologies.
4: How the hell do you get hurt between the end of minicamp and now?
3: Was he already banged up?
12: He was getting out of his car and hit his head, and now he's back into concussion.
3: Cut his mic, Lear.
1: There it is.
3: He's reveling in this, and we might have major issues.
13: It's an abomination in the sight of God.
4: Miss Johnson,
3: please.
4: I was going to call
1: There's
4: it
1: There's no way this is a real story, dude. That is crazy.
4: Well, Daniel Flick he has journalistic integrity. Journalistic integrity.
3: This would be straight ATL.
13: A second-rate football team.
3: You got Daniel Jones with a bone sticking out of his leg and a ruptured Achilles. He's cleared to play. You got Patrick Mahomes, who tore two ACLs.
1: But two.
3: An ACL and an LCL. He's ready to play. And you're telling us that both of our quarterbacks are not ready to go day one of training camp? Straight ATL.
1: I'm almost speechless.
0: You're cooking with gas.
3: All right. Well, Kevin
4: Stefanski. Mariota available.
3: Kevin Stefanski's talking in less than 10 minutes. He's going to have to answer this. Can't hide anything now. As the media will certainly have questions about what we're going
4: to
3: see.
4: You want to run over there and talk to him? Get some answers?
1: No. I don't want to see anybody at this point. I'm going to keep my mouth shut.
3: Well, there's nobody to see. They're all out. Two guys hurt.
1: It's unbelievable. You can see us out on the golf course. Football season's right around the corner, so is the 12th annual Tailgate Golf Classic presented by Georgia Power. 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
3: 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And there is a number that definitely will go up in college football. 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
3: 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Game two going to start at 7:10. Looks like A.J. Smith-Shawver will get the ball in game number one. Chris Sale will pitch in game number two. Falcons training camp begins coming up at 9:15. Apparently, we're going to be trying out quarterbacks. As it was reported earlier today, Michael Penix won't be doing team drills, according to Kevin Stefanski. And Jack Strand, our fourth-string quarterback now, could be taking most of the team's practice snaps as Trevor Siemian was released. We're your home of the Braves.

0: Braves baseball, a doubleheader for the Braves, 110 and 710 as a rainout forced the doubleheader. A.J. Smith-Shawver looking like he's getting the start in game one, and Chris Sale will go in game two, 8 o'clock hour, brought to you by Central Heating and Air, one of the few second-generation, locally-owned HVAC companies in Atlanta. 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
1: It feels like a made-up story. Can't be real what's going on here.
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0: I just saw an ambulance out there.
1: Don't do that.
2: I'm gonna add more to it.
0: It's two or Michael Penix Jr.
3: Good news, your guy Mark Raimondi is in the house.
1: I like Mark Raimondi. I just didn't like his take. Well, whatever.
3: I'm kidding.
1: Your Saturday plans just got more exciting because Saturday, August 1st, is that? This Saturday, August 1st. 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
0: I'm in.
1: More details.
4: Wow, that's cheap.
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2: The Falcons may need All About Health. I just see another one. Apparently, there's some guys on the PUP list to start. Jawan Taylor.
5: Breaking news.
2: Who we traded for. Billy Bowman, which you kind of expected.
1: It's all right. Yeah, he's coming off an Achilles, is that right?
2: Here may be the two least expected ever. D'Angelo Malone. And Troy Anderson.
1: Unbelievable.
0: Yeah, we saw that.
6: We'll be fine.
1: No. That's impossible.
2: He's been hurt since he got drafted.
1: Troy Anderson?
0: Yeah, they'll cut him.
2: I don't know why they re-signed
1: him. Why would you keep a roster spot for that guy?
0: You just come through the door. You want to look at every single person, give them every single shot.
1: Say it again.
2: They have 4 years.
0: Yeah, out of here. So the news goes this way, if you haven't been informed. Daniel Flick, the beat writer for the AJC, via the X platform, released 27 minutes ago that the Falcons were releasing quarterback Trevor Siemian as he aggravated a calf injury that kept him out of OTAs. All right, fine. Your third string quarterback is out. Then, 16 minutes ago, Daniel Flick reports that Falcons coach Kevin Stefanski said Michael Penix Jr. won't be doing team drills. This is the first day of training camp, folks. And then his latest tweet was Jack Strand, quarterback for the Atlanta Falcons, is expected.

0: expected to get most, if not all, of the team snaps during Falcons training camp practice today, which means that not only will Michael Penix Jr. not be there, if Jack Strand is getting most of the snaps, Tua is not.
1: And how long is this going on for, by the way? You're starting, get ready for your football season in the NFL, and your four-string quarterback is starting and getting all the reps in 11-on-11 drills? How do you get better with that nonsense? This is insane.
2: Oh, wow.
1: This is really nuts. I had no idea. This is...
3: Just passed along. Next update, Mark Grimondi tweeting that Stefanski said Tua had something flare up and will be back shortly.
4: What the hell is he doing to have something flare up?
0: It's all over. It's all over. They now come through the door with a situation where we already didn't know what the quarterback deal was going to be. Jeez. With two quarterbacks with a litany of injuries in their history, and now one of them has a flare-up coming into the start of training camp, and the other guy is not taking any snaps.
4: How do you get hurt on your time off?
5: Rise
4: what
5: up,
4: is flaring
5: baby.
4: Up? Were you lifting too heavy? Okay, maybe that's it. Were you in the Bahamas boogie boarding and landed funny on a wave? Like,
0: no,
4: what?
0: No, he wasn't, John. He didn't do anything.
4: What are you doing to have something flare up? Mini camp ended a month and a half ago. Finn's always talked about that's your time to rest, recover, and get ready for the season.
0: Both of these guys should have been in a cemented cocoon because neither one of them can stay healthy. So it bet not be the case that it was something while you were out on your own time. Maybe it was something in the facility. I don't know. But Kevin Stefanski now has questions not just about football, but now about injury to two quarterbacks who were trying to get the number one.
1: And the other guy's hurt, too. He just got cut.
4: Yeah, Trevor Siemian.
0: This kid.
4: Is there a healthy quarterback we can sign anywhere?
1: Oh, they're all over the place, yeah.
4: Well, can they play and not play dead?
1: Right. I don't know.
4: That's the bigger problem.
1: No, just a reminder who Jack Strand is, because I know we're all excited about him getting some action
0: today. You said Minnesota State?
1: No, not Minnesota State. It's worse than that. Minnesota State and Moorhead.
0: No.
1: Yeah. 6'5", 240, rookie. I actually talked to, this is ridiculous, Dave Archer about this kid when I was at OTAs a couple months ago. He's really impressed with him. What he did, 42 games he started and was appeared in at Minnesota State at Moorhead. So, Division II school.
4: Okay, well, look, Trinidad Chambliss was at a D2 school and then transferred to Ole Miss, and now he looks like he's going to be a high draft choice. So, maybe the kid can play.
6: There's a quarterback in the building already. Maybe you just go up a couple floors and see if Ryan wants to put his jersey back on.
0: You hear the tone in his voice?
4: Mm-hmm. Very true.
0: You hear the tone
6: in
0: his voice?
6: Phoenix.
0: He's relishing in this. Just like the Saints fans are.
6: It's day one of training camp.
1: Seriously,
6: such a Falcon story.
1: It's so hilarious. It's just so disturbing as well.
7: Should have never tore down them churches.
1: Yeah, you might
0: be Miss Johnson's on.
4: You need to find her, home team.
0: All right.
4: You always get on Finn to get people. You got to find Miss Johnson.
0: I take full responsibility. I'll find Miss Johnson and see if she can take the curse off the Atlanta Falcons. You don't know about Miss Johnson, Kelly. She was upset when they tore down the two churches near the Georgia Dome to make way for Mercedes-Benz Stadium, and she went on a rant.
1: Didn't Arthur Blank help them rebuild the churches somewhere?
0: Well, yeah, they got
1: but they
0: money,
1: them, yeah.
0: But Miss Johnson was a parishioner,
1: yeah.
0: And that didn't have anything to do with her.
1: I got
0: the money that the church got. So
1: what does she sound like?
8: I think it's an abomination in the sight of God for a second-rate football team.
0: That's the long and the short of it, Kelly.
3: Whoa.
0: Yeah, Miss Johnson wasn't playing.
3: She did not mince words.
4: Oh, no.
8: Two historic black churches.
0: All she did was fact. All she did was come with the facts.
1: Bunch of facting on her part.
0: All right, we'll figure this out. Kevin Stefanski at the mic right now. We'll see what's going on with the Falcon quarterback situation.
4: We'll play Would You Rather next to kind of lighten the mood.
1: Please.
4: How about
3: great.
4: That?
0: You know what?
3: Looking forward to it.
0: It is a perfect time.
1: Did you put some thought into this thing, or just write them down today?
4: No, I always put thought into it.
1: Just checking.
0: Would you rather
1: I don't
0: have your
1: to go to Mars or the moon. I'm trying to figure out what
4: you're going to have the questions I have.
1: All right.
4: But you know what?
1: Hey,
4: our guy yesterday, what was our guy's name? Brian, who came in and bought one of the packages to see the locker room. He said his favorite segment was Would You Rather.
1: And then you heard why he said that, right?
3: I get excited every week for
4: and
3: Would
4: then
3: You
4: DeMino
3: Rather.
4: Poo-pooed it, but that's okay.
1: He said he started mumbling and got all tied up, didn't know what to say, looked at your face and thought right away, would you rather?
4: Well, that's good.
1: So he associates would you rather with you, which is perfect.
4: Good.
1: I like it.
4: He associates an octagon with you.
0: At least we have fun during Would You Rather.
1: We need to delete that, by the way.
4: No, we don't.
1: I think we do.
0: That's an all-timer. I mean, we all have gaffes.
4: He has me talking about being hogtied, so I mean... Just because you called the Pentagon an octagon.
2: Hey, shapes are tough.
1: I was thinking about the UFC.
4: Don't blame that on us.
1: Yeah, all right, shapes can be tricky.
0: We'll lighten the mood. We'll get more information on this quarterback situation. We'll move RPO to the 9 o'clock hour at the top of the hour. At YT Beers, we thank you. You guys can weigh in at 404-231-1680. How are you feeling about the news that Tua and Michael Penix Jr. are not ready to go for the start of training camp? 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
0: 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We need a pick-me-up. The Falcons have their first day of training camp. We're live here at Flowery Branch at the Falcons facility. They have given us a great spot to broadcast today, but we didn't get great news as it has come down earlier in the day that neither Tua nor Michael Penix Jr. will be taking reps today.
4: Oh,
0: and it
4: wow.
0: looks like Jack Strand is expected to get most, if not all, of the team snaps during training camp practice today. Your fourth string quarterback, as the third string quarterback was cut and released. Trevor Siemian, who re-aggravated a calf injury that kept him out of OTAs and minicamp, he was cut earlier. And Daniel Flick of the AJC, Falcons beat writer for the AJC, reporting all of this before 8:30 this morning.
4: Well, guess what? I even got more breaking news. Just popped in.
0: When it rains, it pours.
4: Well, here you go. This is according to Adam Schefter, the newsbreaker. With quarterback Tua Tagovailoa dealing with a tight back, Michael Penix Jr. still not practicing due to a knee injury, Falcons are signing veteran quarterback Cooper Rush.
0: We got him.
4: Cooper Rush.
0: We
4: got him. With the Cowboys. So.
12: We got him.
4: There you go.
0: We don't need to beg. We don't need to be beggars.
4: We're not TLC. We ain't too proud to beg.
0: Yeah. Ladies and gentlemen, we got him. Man, you know, that's not funny.
4: That was for Kirk Cousins.
0: That was. Do we miss Kirk Cousins?
4: No.
0: I don't like his forte.
4: Marcus Mariota?
0: No.
4: Okay.
0: You better move on. All right, Cooper Rush. And again, now these prognostications of 5.5, 7.5 games. Again, you've got two quarterbacks who are always, always, have a history of being hurt. And now they start off hurt. How do we expect them for 17 weeks and a couple of weeks for the playoffs not to be hurt if they can go that far?
4: How does Tua have a tight back? Like, what were you doing? You got a tight back day one? Like, the last 3 weeks should have been like, all right, I got to get loose. I got to get ready. I'm not sure. Well, either way, we got Cooper Rush. Maybe, Matt Lear, we play Rush the rest of the day.
0: Well,
4: we slept in the base. Slept in the base. I'm the only one that saw that movie, aren't I?
1: Which one is it?
4: Oh, my goodness.
0: Yeah.
1: Doesn't matter. Do we have some?
0: Paul Abdul had a song called Rush, Rush. Maybe that will use him. Hey, if he's here to help, anybody who's here to help, we got to be positive. But this is not good news for Tua and for Michael Penix Jr. to be banged up on day one of training camp. We need to pick me up. Pick us up, John Michaels, as we get a chance to get inside your mind for Would You Rather.
4: Very well. Just a crazy, crazy day. Would You Rather, brought to you by our good friends over at Trajan Wealth, your local financial fiduciary. 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I wrote this question down before, and now it feels very apropos for the things that we just heard.
3: Boy.
4: Brian Finneran, would you rather make the playoffs but lose in the first round or be the worst team in the NFL and pick first in the draft and get our quarterback that we probably need?
1: To get the quarterback of the future?
4: Yeah.
1: Oh, my gosh. Is Manning going to be on the back of a Falcons jersey?
4: Probably.
0: Be a shot in the arm.
1: I think I got to take one for the team here and be bad and take the quarterback. Yeah, we're going to be awful. I hope we're not. But that is, you don't get an opportunity like that very often. I think we got to be bad. I'd rather be terrible and get the quarterback. But
4: so nine straight years. I Love You, Man was the movie, by the way.
1: I don't even want to say that out loud. I can't sit through another season like that. I changed my mind. We'll go into the postseason.
4: And lose it in the first round. And still have
1: that means we're still okay. We're a good football team.
4: Yeah. No, that means you went 8-9 in the rest of the
1: season.
4: This is a 10 or an 11 loss team. Virtual Johns. Chill out. Kelly? Make the playoffs, but lose in the first round, or be the worst team in the league.
1: I'm making the playoffs.
4: And get the quarterback.
3: Well, if you make the playoffs, you think you're just a few pieces away from being that team, and I don't think that in this team. I think they need more. It starts with the quarterback.
1: Say it then.
3: All right.
1: You'd rather what? Be the worst team in the NFL?
3: Be the worst team in the NFL and be excited about my first round pick.
0: You get nothing. You get nothing positive out of me the rest of the show. Let's go 3-14. Go 3-14 and just pick one. Don't have to make any trades. Don't have to call anybody. I want a guy and he's picked before us. Just go 3-14. Eat it and stop monkeying around with the quarterback position and hurt quarterbacks. Just be the best worst team you can be and get us the number one pick.
4: The Falcons have officially broken home team Brandon League. I never thought
0: I can't take it anymore.
4: I would see that. All right, this question came up and I didn't mean. You know what? I'm not going to start with you, Kelly, because then it feels bad to ask this question.
3: You didn't answer the question.
4: I want to go 3-14.
3: Okay.
4: I don't want to limp into the playoffs and lose at home.
3: Yeah, what good does that do other than just you had one year you were excited about, Finn?
1: I got it. I'm just telling you, I can't do it. I can't do it.
3: Fair enough.
4: All right, Kelly, would you have, and I saw this, would you rather have Joe Burrow in his prime or Matt Ryan in his prime? A buddy of mine, Jeff Benedict, put that out on social media yesterday, and it got a whole lot of run.
3: I don't know.
4: Who would you rather have? Well, that's why you got to answer the question.
3: They're both really great options. Man, if I go against Matt Ryan, everyone in Atlanta will hate me. But I will say, watching Joe Burrow show up in his outfits every Sunday is entertainment alone.
4: Pick a quarterback.
3: I don't like Atlanta being after me, so I'll say Matt Ryan. You can't go wrong. Can't go wrong.
0: Give me Joe Burrow.
4: They have really broken.
3: You poor thing.
0: Give me Joe Burrow.
3: You're so dejected.
0: Just give it to him.
1: I'm going to take Matt Ryan just because that's what I'm going to do. Yeah, he's my guy. The longevity, the consistency, not being hurt, the availability.
4: MVP of the league.
1: Captain, leadership, all the above.
0: Matt Ryan. It sucks.
1: Now, Joe Burrow may get to that point, but not at this. Matt Ryan's prime was MVP of the league.
4: Yeah, give me Matty Ice. I got to be on the field and watch him operate for a long, long time. All right, home team, I saved this question for you. Would you rather be forced to talk WNBA in depth every day or talk MLS in depth every day?
0: Give me the soccer. Mbappe, Haaland talk.
4: They didn't play in the MLS.
0: He's not in MLS?
4: No.
0: Well, Almiron's back.
1: There you go.
0: Give me the soccer.
1: Miggy.
0: And give me soccer.
1: Joseph Alvarez. What was Joseph Martinez?
4: Yeah, Joseph Martinez, Miguel Almiron.
0: Uh-huh. Almiron.
1: I cannot. I would not be able to do the WNBA in depth. I could deal with soccer.
4: I don't think you could do soccer in depth either.
1: I'm just telling you, I could do it. I could not do the WNBA. I promise you I couldn't. Who watched the NBA WNBA All-Star game?
0: I did. I saw the dunk. You missed the dunk?
1: No, I missed everything.
0: I spared you money. I knew you would have.
1: No, I heard you mention it when I was walking out the door to use the restroom. I couldn't believe it came out of your mouth.
0: I saw it.
4: Kelly?
3: Yeah, this is another tough one for me. As a female who really likes to champion women's sports and played basketball at a decently high level, but that league just can't get out of its own way, and I don't want to talk about the drama every day, which is what they produce and turn out. Instead of talking about highlights, which at least you get to do in soccer, you're talking about drama behind the scenes constantly, and it's not for me. That's just not... I wish we talked about the actual play on the floor and what women do well, but we don't, and so I ain't answering
12: Caitlin Clark questions.
0: I'm changing my answer. Give me WNBA.
4: Yeah, give me the WNBA. You just said highlights. What? I get the one goal that soccer scores. Yeah. I'm sorry. The MLS, I was forced at another place to talk about that every day, and it was cringeworthy. I don't know much about soccer and try to.
1: There it is.
4: And
1: next question.
4: No, I'm going to answer my own. Don't you rush me.
1: Louise.
4: Why don't you go try out for quarterback out there? See if you can throw it around. All right, next question. Brian Finneran, would you rather have unlimited vacation days or a guaranteed 20% raise every year?
1: Oh, 20% every year.
0: Whoa. Sounds like the mob.
4: Or unlimited vacation days, which you and home team seem to have.
1: So I already maxed out my vacation days. I'll take the 20% raise every year, year over year.
4: Mm-hmm.
1: That's going to add up at some point.
4: Yeah. Kelly?
3: Man,
1: she's short on vacation days.
3: I have no vacation days.
4: It's only July, for the love of God.
3: I get like 6 for the year. So I would love unlimited vacation. Do I have any money to go on vacation? It's a problem if I'm not getting any of these raises. I'll go unlimited vacay and get creative.
0: Nice. Give me 20%. I do what I want to with it.
3: Look, I'll just marry Rich.
4: My 17 days stretch very far right now. I'll take the 20% every
3: That's
4: single
3: a
4: year.
3: Joke, everybody, before you come at me.
4: All right, Kelly, your final question. Would you rather date somebody or be married to somebody that never, ever uses social media for anything or be with somebody that's an influencer?
3: No, 100% the first one. 100%.
4: So that means no LinkedIn, no...
3: Mr. Get Down does very little social media, and I'm all about it.
4: You can follow him at Mr. Get Down.
1: That's exactly right.
3: The influencer stuff is so cringe for me. In fact, I did date a guy who's tried to go that route, and I look at it now and just think to myself, in your 40s, like, what are we doing? I just don't understand. No. No, I don't want my private personal life out there. I mean, you see my social media. I don't do a whole lot.
1: It's amazing what it's become. Have you guys, anybody watching McBee Dynasty?
0: No.
1: Anyway, there's an influencer on there that's dating the, and maybe engaged to at this point, one of the lead characters on the reality show. And they were going through some business stuff. And she said she gets 10 grand per post that she puts out companies.
4: Yeah. Not a bad deal.
3: There is a difference between influencers who are doing something where I think it's good for us, like people who are, you know, educating us on certain things, whatever that thing is for them, if it's fitness, if it's diet.
4: In some form or fashion, we're
3: influencers. I don't mind those.
1: That's true.
3: In sports and everything. But those that are just kind of like, hey, my life's important, follow me, it's a little harder.
4: All right, team.
0: Right now, I don't care about anything. I do the influencer. Put all my business out there.
3: Man.
0: Tweak that, twerk that, work that, whatever you want to do, I don't care. Look, I'll marry the influencer. I don't care right now. I don't care
1: about
0: anything.
1: That is hilarious.
4: Fan?
1: No, I want no part of influencing. Influencing.
4: After seeing Brittany Renner melt down last 10 days in her Kia Sophia.
0: She's gone home.
4: Screaming, shaking, doing whatever. I want no parts of that type of woman. Mm-mm. Like, my wife uses social media some because her job requires, but it's hey, we're at this event. Hey, we're doing this. That's it. Like, Andrew Groover and our social media team do an unbelievable job making us look smarter or sometimes dumber than we actually are. I can't do it. That's it. That's Would You Rather, brought to you by Trajan Well.
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4: 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Let's start with some Falcons news. There's a bunch coming out. Looks like quarterbacks Michael Penix and Tua Tagovailoa will not participate in team drills today. They released quarterback Trevor Siemian with a calf injury, and they have signed quarterback Cooper Rush. Jack Strand, the fourth stringer, going to take a bunch of snaps coming up today. We're going to play a split doubleheader for the Braves. 1:10 first pitch. Ford leadoff show at 11:55. Second game at 7:10. A.J. Smith-Shawver going to make his return, first start since May 29th of 2025. We're your home of the Braves.

0: Slapped the bass.
1: Is this how Tua got hurt? Playing the bass guitar?
0: I slapped the bass big time.
1: We don't have any answers. We just have news, bad news.
2: Well, this is Rush home team for Cooper Rush.
1: Well, there you go. Cooper Rush, now a member of the Atlanta Falcons.
0: Slipped the bass, big team.
1: Most notably known for his work with the Dallas Cowboys, as the Falcons have some news, and it's not all good. It's the Locker Room on the Fan, 680-93.7 FM. We're broadcasting live from Falcons training camp here in Flowery Branch, hoping for a good start to training camp, a good start to the Kevin Stefanski era. And now, in the last 45 minutes, it starts off with bumps in the road as Trevor Siemian was cut because he was injured. Calf injury kept him out of OTAs and minicamp. He was cut.
3: You're out.
1: Then news comes that Michael Penix Jr. would not be participating in practice.
3: You're
1: and
3: out.
1: Then news came that Jack Strand was going to be taking most of the reps in practice today, which means that Tua, by process of elimination, was not. And then a report comes down that Tua has some kind of aggravation.
3: My back.
1: Of a back, right as training camp gets started. So the worst news, because the number one conversation for the Atlanta Falcons, not just for the NFC South, but in the NFL scope of commentary and questions, was the quarterback position. And now both of your would-be starting quarterbacks are injured for the day one practices of training camp. And Cooper Rush is flying in to Atlanta.
2: We got him.
3: We got him. Wikipedia's already updated that. So he was Dallas Cowboys for 3 years, then the Giants on the practice squad, and then the Cowboys again for five, the Ravens last year, and Atlanta Falcons 2026 to the present.
2: We got him.
3: We did not get him. We got Cooper Rush. And the whole thing is just insane.
1: Yeah.
3: I never in my wildest dreams thought anything like this would ever happen. Should've to seen, start training camp?
1: Should have seen it coming, Finn.
3: To start training camp?
1: We should have seen it coming.
3: I get Michael Penix like being a little safe with him and keeping him back and let him get a few weeks under his belt before you really throw him to the fire.
1: Mm-hmm.
3: But Tua being jacked up with his back, Siemian out with the calf.
2: I forgot he was on the team, so he doesn't even matter.
3: Like, still, though, you're your fourth-string quarterback's running first-day training camp plays, dude. Holy moly.
1: It just didn't feel right. Again, we talked about it yesterday and been talking about it before yesterday. Daniel Jones cleared to practice fully for the Colts. Patrick Mahomes cleared to fully practice for the Chiefs. We did not hear, which is what we were hoping to hear from Kevin Stefanski, that Michael Penix Jr. would be fully cleared to practice. And instead, we get the opposite. He is taking zero of the snaps. That's where we are today as Falcons training camp begins. Now, it's just one day. What does this mean? Is it 1 week? Is this something where he's not ready to go for a while? And now that Tua is injured with a back situation, those things could linger, go away, and come back at any time, John Michaels.
2: Yeah, Finn yesterday could barely move. Your back will tighten up at the drop of a hat. Now I got to worry about my quarterback having a re-aggravation. I never knew he aggravated his back. Like, when the hell did you hurt your back?
3: No, he didn't. I haven't even heard of back problems for Tua. This is something new, dude. We got a bunch of kids running around at home. He's got to take care of.
2: A flare up.
3: God bless.
1: Now what? As Jack Strand and Cooper Rush come in here, do you have to prepare Cooper Rush maybe?
3: Let's not get too crazy. I mean,
1: it's
3: these guys
1: crazy.
3: Penix will be fine.
1: Crazy.
3: Tua's back will be fine in like 3 days.
1: When have they ever all the way been fine? What are you doing? You're talking crazy.
4: We embrace distractions.
1: The prudent thing to do is to move forward like both of these guys are going to end up on the IL or missing time. That's the more prudent way to approach the Falcons quarterback season, particularly as news trickles in at the last minute as we get ready to start training camp.
3: I don't know, man. This is nuts. It's absolutely nuts. Anything you want to see for your first practice of training camp, getting ready for a new season with a new coaching staff, with a new offensive coordinator, with new players and new receivers. And
2: I think I know what happened. The storms last night must have, Tua might have had to get up with the dogs and maybe running around and he aggravated something. Well, Georgia Power is helping out right now as their crews are working to clean up and restore service to several thousand following last night's storms, which included high winds, hail, and some reported tornadoes. If you're without power, jeez, check Georgia Power's outage map at georgiapower.com/storm for the latest info. Remember to stay away from downed power lines and move over a lane if you see crews working on the side of the roads. It's sad that we have to tell people to stay away from down power.
1: Changes everything, Finn. You know, from Tommy Rees to Kevin Stefanski to the wide receivers trying to make the team to the timing with Drake London and Bijan Robinson, Kyle Pitts. This changes everything. Not that it's the end of the world because we don't know when Tua's back is going to be ready, but the fact that day one, you don't have either quarterback one or quarterback two ready to go, and you're starting off with a fourth-string quarterback because it looks like Cooper Rush will be your third-string quarterback because of the time he's had on the field.
2: Well, I got it. Young City sent us a tweet and said, how about the Falcons go ahead and sign Diego Pavia? He's a free agent.
1: My God.
2: He was a winner in college, and he never really got hurt.
3: He's too small, dude. It's facts are facts. How big is Cooper Rush? 6'3", 225.
2: I got more breaking news on the Falcons if you want.
1: We've had enough of this.
2: Now, this according to our good friend Maria Martin, she said James Pierce Jr. will be out there practicing and proceeding normally.
4: I think we all expected that, right?
3: It's par for the course in these type of situations.
4: Straightforward.
3: Even though he's got some legal situations going on
5: down the hall
3: over the spring, he'll be able to practice until the season starts, and then the NFL will decide whether or not he'll get a 4, 5, or 6-game suspension, and then he'll serve it.
1: That's
3: right
1: a good
3: away.
1: Thing. He comes back with the defense, same defensive coordinator, Jeff Ulbrich. So that is encouraging. Right. And then when the word does come down from the NFL, he'll be barred from the facilities, and then he'll be out. But he's already got most of the work in.
2: In the most Falcon way possible, the NFL will make the ruling like as they're getting ready to board the plane to Pittsburgh. That's how. Oh, by the way, James, you're suspended for 4 games. So, go ahead and turn around and drive back home.
4: Someone was talking about this yesterday, and I can't remember if it was D-led or how it got into. Does the NFL have an entire year to give them a decision?
2: I don't know.
4: I think he made reference to this program that he has to go through, and that the league could wait until he's finished with the program to then actually tell him what the suspension is or the Falcons. So in the meantime, he can play until they send him down.
2: Yeah, until they suspend him, he just operates as he's going to be on the roster.
4: That would be something, man. Surely, to your point, the timing will come.
2: Oh, it's going to, literally, they're going to be driving down to the airport to get on the plane. Geez. And, oh, by the way, he's suspended. Maria Martin does, because Kevin Stefanski was at the podium. She has the quote from what Kevin Stefanski said about Michael Penix and when he will return to team drills. Quote, I don't know the exact date of when that will happen.
1: Oh, that means, quote. He's out indefinitely. Is that what that means?
2: Sounds that way, at least for team drills.
1: This isn't going to work out. He was drafted hurt. He was hurt in college. He's been hurt already as an Atlanta Falcon. He's been in the NFL for 3 years. He hasn't even played 17 games. It's not going to work out. We're going to need a new quarterback. There, I said it. All of the Michael Penix Jr. fans, be mad all you want to. That there is what it is. And how we get our new quarterback next year with all these quarterbacks coming out is, I think, what we're going to be talking about, unless a miracle happens where Michael Penix Jr. is never, ever hurt again, and Tua is never, ever hurt again as they both come in hurt to start training camp with nobody putting a paw on them on a defensive side of the football.
2: Practice starts at now. We didn't make it to 9:15 of the first practice. We were positive at 6 a.m. 6:45, we were positive. We were happy. We were having fun. We haven't made it to the opening of practice and home team, who is literally the most positive person when it comes to the local sports scene anybody I've ever met, is leaned back in his chair.
4: Very
2: despondent. He is just head back. It's a good thing the YouTube babies can't see us this morning.
3: Seriously, it's great.
1: Told me Michael Penix wasn't ready to go, okay, the man blew out his knee.
3: 100%.
1: Week 10. All right, he might have achiness. It might be a little arthritis. I don't know. But now you're telling me that Tua, who had no sign that anything was wrong with him during minicamp or any of the time he had been on the field, now, right before you hit the field, he's got a tweaked back that could come and go at any time and certainly be aggravated when a 300-pound lineman knocks him down after he releases a pass or he is sacked. This is just not good, and it's not good for Kevin Stefanski. His first year, we're trying to evaluate him as he's trying to evaluate the players that he's been given by Ian Cunningham, and now he and Tommy Rees, they start off with two hands behind their backs trying to figure out the quarterback situation.
3: Tough spot for everybody involved, and you hate to see it, especially for our team, man. Just We should still be excited about other positions and other players, but when you talk about the quarterback and you're down to your fourth stringer, who's an undrafted free agent, and a guy named Cooper Rush, it's just, it's unfathomable. Unfathomable. That's what I say.
1: 404-231-1680. Your thoughts on the injured quarterbacks for the Atlanta Falcons, and where do you think the next course of action should come? Put all of our faith in Cooper Rush, or start looking at 2027, Finn? Is that what we're doing on the first day of training camp?
3: No, you can't do that. That's a defeatist attitude. And you
2: I'm
3: can't
2: defeated.
3: Do it.
2: That's how y'all answered, would you rather, so I think you
3: I
2: are defeated.
3: I changed my mind.
2: You changed your mind.
3: Yeah. I had to think about it, okay? I can't have my team do this.
1: All right. We're going to get some college football talk in as there is a number that's going up in college football. LSU now suing their own, and this conference still wants more teams in the college football playoff. A lot to get to as John Michaels heads to the RPO.
5: 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You'll love the difference.
2: All right, where do we want to start? Let's start with what the Athletic did. Athletic put together a valuation, basically, of how much college football programs would be worth if they were sold. So, interesting to see some of the values of some of these programs and why certain programs have super underachieved and some have achieved where they're supposed to be. Now, no surprise, matter of fact, the top 17 spots, if I'm reading this correct, all except for one are occupied by Big Ten or SEC schools. The only non-top 18 or top 17 school that is not occupied is Notre Dame. So they have the valuation. The highest valued program in college football would be who?
1: Notre Dame or Ohio State?
2: No.
4: Say that highest one more time.
2: Who would, program. If they're basically saying who would have the highest valuation if they were to be sold on the open market?
4: Texas? Of a college football team.
2: Texas.
4: Is it? Oh,
2: and
4: sorry.
2: It's FBS program. Sure. It's not just football. It's program in general. But Texas, $2.46 billion valuation. Ohio State is second at 2.3. Notre Dame third at 2.1. Michigan, number four at $2 billion. And then Georgia, number five at $1.95 billion.
1: At Longhorn Nation, they spend money because they haven't won anything in a long time.
3: Seriously.
1: And they are all in on Sark and Manning now, so the money must just be absolutely just overpouring.
2: So
1: there in Austin,
2: here are some of the programs that are underachieving for their valuation. I'll leave USC and Tennessee out of it because they're decent, but they're not great. Actually, you know, no, I'm not. USC is tied for seventh with a $1.6 billion valuation. They haven't made the playoffs. They haven't been in the contention in 20 years. Tennessee, $1.57 billion. They're number nine on the list. LSU at $1.32 billion is 11th. How about Florida at $1.16 billion? They're 12th on the list.
1: A lot of Gators running around.
2: And it gets even worse. Auburn at 14, $1.1 billion. You're not doing much with that. Nebraska at number 15 at $1.06 billion.
3: Oh.
2: You want to talk about falling and falling mightily.
3: Can they build it back? Will they ever get back to anything?
2: They got
3: to
2: hire the right coach.
3: Resembles what they were in the 80s and 90s.
1: Coming up on two generations of just being not relevant.
2: There's been programs.
4: Just taking college football into account.
2: Well, it says FBS program valuation. So Nebraska's good at other stuff.
4: And Texas has won in a lot of other sports besides football.
2: Right.
4: But that's why I was wondering how they're. So they're. I'm not sure what this. So if you were to be able to sell your college.
2: Right. Basically, what if you were selling the program? Yeah, they're coming up with. And they had a valuation chart from a year ago.
4: Interesting.
2: And they went there continuing to go. 25 teams now are going to have corporate patches as we see Notre Dame yesterday adding SoFi to the front of their jersey. $18 million, I believe, was a reported number that is out there for Notre Dame to have that patch. Dude, for 18, you can put, I'll wear whatever the hell you want for $18 million.
1: You're not smart if you're not doing it. That's
2: no,
1: where I'm going.
2: I agree.
1: You talk about tradition and you don't want to look like everybody else. It's just not smart. As hard as it is to fundraise, and I believe at some point, there's got to be a tipping point.
4: Mm-hmm.
1: You You can't keep going to the same people
2: right.
1: asking for millions and millions of dollars
4: exactly right.
1: and only one team wins. At some point, the big donor will be like, you know what? I'll give a little bit less this year or the next 5 years. So if somebody's going to pay you $18 million, put a patch on a bunch of kids' jerseys to run around, you got to do that deal and take that money.
4: Especially when they see where some of this money goes that these kids are getting if they're
2: Who would you guys want on your shirt if you had to wear it?
4: Like a brand?
2: Yeah, they're gonna somebody? Some brand is gonna sponsor you.
3: Coke, Delta, Chick-fil-A, Waffle House.
2: Those are all taken. Those are
1: Subaru of Gwinnett, Satellite
3: I'm
1: Boulevard.
3: Just a freaking guy, man.
1: In Duluth.
3: It's a good call. You're right.
1: I'd be the Subaru.
3: Good people. Beaver Mazda. I mean, we're just going to keep doing this. Aero Exterminators.
4: Pest Control. 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
1: Invesco QQQ. Roof Authority.
2: I would go with something that I do outside of the people here that are great
4: I'd probably
2: partners.
4: Do a jewelry deal with the
2: Brown & Company.
4: Implying that I'm going to get more jewelry. Uh-huh. Kind of thing.
3: Solomon
4: Brown
3: Brothers.
4: Brown & Company. You better believe it.
2: I would go with what I do best. And that's
1: What's that?
2: Give me Chipotle.
3: Tower Place.
2: If I could get a Chipotle shirt and a sponsorship from Chipotle, I'm in.
1: Road Dogg wouldn't be upset at all.
2: He'd have hibachi.
1: Hibachi at the University of Georgia.
6: Well, I'm going to Maggiano's.
3: Oh, yeah, that's a good one,
1: Or Maggiano's.
3: Matt Lear, you got one you want on your chest? Good talk. Good talk.
1: There you go.
4: Probably a nail salon.
1: A pedicure. Yeah, for Matt Lear.
4: Something
1: Matt
4: to do.
7: Definitely not a pedicure.
4: I feel like that'd be solid.
2: All right, let's hear. We got Big Ten Media Days going on. You love when guys start running their mouths. And Brett Bielema, he had his thoughts on the debate between the college football playoff changes and the SEC Big Ten.
8: I spent a couple of years in the SEC, was with Slive, and then transitioned to Sankey. And I just think about it now. Everybody's going to have, you know, opinions, and obviously they're going to draw the Big Ten SEC. And all that goes around about that. But to sit in the room with both of those guys, I think with Tony and the vision and experience that he has, and to be in the room where Sankey, I know he's got to protect the SEC and they kind of want to live in 2005 forever. But I think the forward thinking of where we are in college football is an awesome thing.
1: And he just cut a wrestling promo.
2: Sankey.
1: Yeah. They're colleagues. Did he call him Greg?
2: He called his commissioner Tony for Tony Petitti. And he called. The problem is in 2005, the SEC didn't even win the title. But from 2006 on, they won 16 of the next 18 titles or something like that. So living in 2005, I get it, Brett Bielema. You couldn't hack it in the SEC.
1: Oh.
2: You got fired and ran back to the Big Ten where your brand of football could actually win. Tony Petitti, commissioner of the Big Ten, he talked about working with the SEC and talking about college football playoff expansion.
9: Working with the SEC on the playoff and working with Greg specifically, you know, I've never heard him say that he won't do the work and consider 24, but he's committed himself to doing the work around all formats. I think there's been an evolution since we were here last year about how people feel about 24 at this point, and we've made adjustments in our league. We were focused on automatic qualifiers. We're not focused on that anymore. We're looking at, you know, the committee picking the field to 24.
2: So, look, the number is going to expand. Those two conferences are playing whose is bigger, and we're going to try to figure out what we're going to do to come up with expansion. Look, just do what's best for the game. Come to a conclusion. Figure it out. You guys are going to get more teams in, which is going to generate more money revenue for you anyway. If it goes to 24, I'm not a huge fan of it, but eventually it's going to be there anyway.
3: Right.
2: So just do it now. Rip the Band-Aid off, get it to 24, and let's go. Let's hear from Josh Pate. We know him very well, friend of the show. He talked about the strength of schedule conversation between the SEC and the Big Ten.
10: There is still a lot of delineation between the second and third tier of the Big Ten and second and third tier of the SEC. If I took randomly the 9 seed from the SEC this year, maybe it's Florida or someone like that, and I take the 9 seed from the Big Ten, and I don't know who that would be, like Minnesota. Clearly, there's more future pro talent on Florida's roster. Let's say Georgia goes and plays Florida. Ohio State goes and plays Minnesota. There is probably no one starting for Minnesota that Ohio State would trade starters for, just one for one. There will be players for Florida who are starting against Georgia that Georgia would gladly trade for.
1: Talent.
2: Look, top to bottom, I don't disagree that the SEC's better. I think we all would go with that. But we were talking yesterday, what happens if Penn State, who's the other one? Penn State and USC get back to where they're supposed to be. Mm-hmm. All of a sudden, the Big Ten is going to have like 6 teams at the top that are going to be really, really good.
3: USC was not quiet 9-4 last year.
2: Yeah.
3: And starting to kind of turn it around. Indiana, Ohio State, Oregon, Michigan.
2: Or Penn State back in the mix.
4: I thought I heard on the way in with Heather Dinich talking something like one of the weaker schedules as far as, I mean, they should have a fairly, I don't know. They don't have to play Ohio State and Michigan, I think, on their schedule this year. Lines.
3: They got, you're talking about Penn State?
4: Yeah. I thought I heard her say this. Marshall, it may not be right.
3: Marshall, Temple, Buffalo.
2: That's 3-0.
3: And Wisconsin.
2: 4-0.
3: Northwestern.
2: 5-0.
3: Then USC at home.
2: 5-1.
3: At Michigan.
2: 5-2.
4: They do play.
3: Purdue.
2: 6-2.
3: At Washington.
2: 6-3.
3: Minnesota, Rutgers, Maryland.
4: Yes. Yeah, so
2: they're 9-3. They're 9-3 without breaking a sweat. And if they upset Washington or USC, they're on the verge of the playoffs. And remember, 2 years ago, they're in the semifinals and they lose on a walk-off field goal. So they're not far from being a title contender. And real quick, I wanted to bring this up. The ACC released their preseason poll, voted on by media. They pick Miami and SMU to play in the ACC championship game. Miami, a runaway favorite. 165 of the first place votes out of 188. Georgia Tech comes in at number 5. So it goes Miami, SMU, Louisville, Clemson, Georgia Tech. I want to know who these four people are. 3 people voted Florida State number 1. I didn't know Tracy had a vote. We're going to have to ask her.
1: She would have put it in there.
2: And then somebody voted Stanford.
3: Okay.
2: First place. Like you just shouldn't have a vote.
1: That was like Kentucky getting one vote in the SEC.
2: You just shouldn't have a vote.
1: Somebody's granddaddy way back when, you know, played or went to Kentucky. There's no way you were supposed to get any votes when you're Stanford. 0.
2: Bottom 3 in the ACC, North Carolina, Boston College, and Stanford.
3: North Carolina, what a freaking mess that is.
2: That's the RPO.
1: It's a joke. Coming up, we'll give you more of the terrible news that is coming out of Flowery Branch. And the Atlanta Braves are the happiest team. They didn't have to play last night. We'll explain when we return here in the locker room on the Fan 680 and 93.7 FM.
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12: Ever notice how we're quick to spot the flaws in others but blind to the same flaws in ourselves? 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But here's the good news. Jesus didn't come for people who have it all together. 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This is Brian Wright, speaking right from
13: 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Shout out to Jesus.
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2: 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Your starting pitchers, A.J. Smith-Shawver returning to action. Chris Sale will get the ball in the nightcap. Huge news, Michael Penix not doing team drills today. Tua Tagovailoa got a back injury, not doing team drills. They released quarterback Trevor Siemian. Cooper Rush, he was signed as a new quarterback. Practice just started 10 minutes ago. We're your home of the Braves.

0: Sibian cut. Jack Strand going to take all of the snaps at practice day. Tua and Michael Penix Jr. hurt on the first day. Where else in America, what other franchise, has to deal with foolishness like this? It's the Locker Room on the Fan, 680 and 93.7 FM. Unbelievable. Yeah. You know, again, if Michael Penix had been declared he's not ready to go yet, we want to take it easy. Okay, fine. Mm-hmm. I don't think anybody would be immature enough to believe that, you know, that is not a prudent way to manage his injury. But the fact that Tua now comes up with an aggravated back situation, now we have questions about him before he's even taken a hit about whether or not he's going to be able to be healthy for 17 weeks.
1: Yeah, super frustrating. Alarming.
0: God.
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0: I've seen bad tweets about the Falcons on social media, and I've seen an ambulance. I mean,

0: Because they knew you were crashing out. They could tell.
1: Yeah.
0: Just losing it.
1: I don't know if I want to stick around for
0: They're
1: it.
0: Trying to help. Diego Pavia, bad idea. Don't like
1: yeah,
0: that
1: that's
0: one.
1: A terrible idea.
0: We were definitely joking. Anyway, yeah, they're down too.
1: Cooper Rush now is going to be a part of the Atlanta Falcons roster. Former Raven, most notably known for his work that he did with the Dallas Cowboys.
2: We
1: so maybe
2: him.
1: The Cooper Rush show, if the injury bug continues to take bites out of Tua and Michael Penix Jr., we might need him just to have somebody can help us compete. Whoever is going to be quarterback still has some weapons, but man, what a first day for Kevin Stefanski in his first year, in his first practice as the new head coach of the Atlanta
3: Falcons. Never did he
0: what
3: think,
0: a nightmare.
3: Never did he think leaving Cleveland, where their quarterback situation was two drafted quarterbacks, where the second, the guy that was drafted further down was more sought after than the guy that they took earlier on, a quarterback who was dealing with Achilles and massage issues and all kinds of stupidity, might have been a better quarterback situation than what he's dealing with today.
1: Does he go back home? I'm going to talk crazy today. I don't care, because this is not going to work out. We don't need a new quarterback next year. Everybody can say what they want to. We drafted an injured quarterback, and we just signed an injured quarterback, albeit for $1 million. So that didn't cost you that much. $1 million to take a look into it. But that's not going to help us 10 years from now, 5 years from now, 3 years from now. Are we going to go back next year? Guess who's a free agent?
3: Who's that?
1: Deshaun Watson.
3: Oh, don't
1: guess
3: you
1: who's
3: dare.
1: A free agent?
3: No.
1: Baker Mayfield. He said he got the training camp. That was a deadline. He doesn't have a contract. Maybe still a negotiating board, but he said he's going to play out this year. Where are we going? Veteran, or are we going to draft a new quarterback? This is not the answer.
3: I got the answer. We're going to make it funner for Gunner.
0: Funner for Gunner.
3: Gunner Stockton in.
0: Oh, my goodness.
4: Here's what's not going to happen.
0: Tell me this. But just to try and, like, I have to reel this back for you. So coming into today, did you think it was realistic that we might hear Michael Penix is not ready?
1: Yeah, I thought they were. I'm not going to say hiding, but like I said earlier, the conversation of the other teams saying that their injured quarterbacks were fully cleared. The fact that we hadn't heard that, and Michael Penix Jr., he got hurt a little bit later after Daniel Jones, but he got hurt before Patrick Mahomes, and we haven't heard that. Yeah, I expected him not to be taking the first team reps. So if he was out, okay, whatever.
0: So nothing there is really new.
1: Yep.
0: Did the spiral start because of this Tua back tightness?
1: Yeah. I was expecting, and I have expected, that Tua is going to be the guy who's going to start because of Michael Penix Jr.'s injury, because he's a veteran, because Kevin Stefanski probably wants a veteran right away to come in and win and then insert Michael Penix Jr. That's how my brain was working. Now, the worst nightmare has already started. Questions about the health of both quarterbacks before they've been touched.
4: Can you think about the last time something like this happened? Because this happened before, where you thought you had a quarterback going to a training camp, but then he went away somewhere.
0: Here.
4: Yeah, here is the right answer.
5: The hell's going on?
4: 2000.
5: Here?
3: Yeah, I'm trying to
1: recognize
4: Michael Vick.
3: Oh,
4: Bobby Petrino.
1: Oh,
4: he has future.
3: Oh,
4: and Michael Vick goes away for 2 years.
3: I wouldn't even think of that far back.
4: Can you imagine coming into a season and not knowing who your quarterback is?
1: Right.
6: Well, we knew guys are always injured, though, right?
4: Yes.
0: The guys who are always injured. The possibility that this could have happened at some point throughout the season.
1: We drafted a guy that was injured multiple times.
3: Matt, we just didn't think it was going to be July 29th.
1: Right. Yeah.
3: We thought maybe like September 29th you'd deal with. It's July 29th. And the Tua news, there's more stuff breaking out.
0: Which to a degree is better than September.
3: No, to have
0: this happen now in the hopes of Tua's whatever this back thing is, let's say.
3: Well, they said it's minor. They said he is going to participate some today. He's just not cleared for the 11-on-11 portion.
6: Right. He'll be healthy this year.
3: It will be.
4: Michael Penix will be out there for all practice.
6: Yeah, he'll be healthy this year, too.
1: He'll be in the scene, but he won't be taking the majority of the reps with the 11-on-11.
4: That's exactly right. And 11-on-11 is only two or three periods through the course of the day.
3: Mm-hmm.
4: You'll have a couple 7-on-7s. You have a bunch of individual stuff. You have routes on air with the receivers. So Penix will be out there ripping that ball around and playing catch with his guys. And
3: I hope Jack's arm is hit loose because he's going to be throwing a lot.
0: Road Dog wants them to trade for Stetson Bennett.
3: Didn't Buck say that before?
4: He did say that before.
0: Oh, yes. We had a big take. We had a
4: Buck's big
0: Holloway
4: take.
0: Had to hit the big take.
4: Yeah, hit the button, Holloway.
0: We went all in on Stetson Bennett.
7: Punch the button.
0: In. I wonder what Buck's doing, honestly,
1: hit
0: right
1: it,
0: now
1: Holloway.
0: Because he was for sure that this was all going to work out and that Penix

0: Phoenix was the guy.
1: It still may be. It's 9 months out of surgery. Yep. Usually at 10, like at 10 months, my first ACL surgery, I was running full speed routes. So you give him 3 more weeks, he gets to that 10-month mark, and it's not like he's got
2: he'll get cut
1: on a time.
3: And we're all real confident. I'm trying not to do it, Finn, but I'm doing it. I mean, it's just, I don't like this.
0: You're going down the rabbit hole?
3: Yeah, I'm looking at Arch Manning, Dante Moore, Kyler Murray, Baker Mayfield, you know, if you want a veteran next year. I mean, at this point, you should probably just start over with a new quarterback since you have a new coach and a new GM. Let them pick their face of their franchise next year. But the truth is, we're going to have to do the unthinkable because you want this team to compete. You want successful games. You don't need to be picking ninth if you want one of the two top quarterbacks in the National Football
1: League. You need to slow down a little bit. Okay, you're getting ahead of yourself. It's just doomsday for all of a sudden because of the ridiculous information we just got out of the Flowery Branch. Listen, one guy's 9 months out of ACL surgery. He'll be ready to go.
3: Again?
1: He'll be ready to go. The other guy has a tight back for whatever reason. Mm-hmm. He'll be ready to go in a few days. And it's not the end of the world.
3: You keep telling me they'll be ready to go. Are they going to be ready to finish?
4: We'll be fine.
1: Yes.
3: That's what I'm talking about. Yeah, they can get healthy. Yeah, they can take time to get the training staff to get them upright. Can they be healthy enough to finish? You can't tell me that. They can't tell me that. And I don't want to hear anybody trying to tell me that. I know what I see. I see injured quarterbacks repeatedly quarterbacking for the Atlanta Falcons. And the only way you fix it is a miracle or you get a new quarterback. 404-231-1680.
5: Do we want a quarterback that maybe had issues of laying down in a back seat?
3: How about one that was trying to talk his way out of a ticket? You see this thing with Tony Romo?
5: Yeah.
1: So Tony Romo played in a qualifying event. I think it was a 4 rounds. Mm-hmm. Got to Sunday, was like plus 30-something, and probably decided to have a few beverages afterwards, allegedly.
3: There you go.
1: And he's driving home, and he apparently got kind of like, it was a little erratic. I think he tried to pass somebody on the right and shouldn't have been over there. Cops saw it and pulled him over, and the rest, as they say, is just about history. They couldn't do the sobriety at where he was at because it was so tight to the highway.
0: Right?
1: Yeah, it would not have been safe.
3: Yeah, it would have been safe.
1: So he gets handcuffed.
3: He had a little bit extra time, Finn.
1: Got put in the back of the vehicle.
3: Because you didn't have to do it right there.
1: That's
3: had
1: exactly
3: a little extra
1: right.
3: time. Get in the cuffs, get in the police
1: Go
3: vehicle.
1: Go into a parking garage.
3: And try to do the test.
1: And the dude... But when I tell you...
0: He had a full stretch out.
1: Stretches out before he tries to do the sobriety test.
0: Old man stretching out. Mentioned his back injuries and all this and that.
1: Home team, tell the listener...
5: Jim as well. Hey, talked about Jim
1: tell
5: as well.
1: The listener what to do if you ever have a situation like this.
0: Well, and this is what Tony did. What home team's talking about, right?
3: Yeah,
0: like he refused the sobriety test. Or he refused the breathalyzer.
3: Kelly,
0: correct?
3: You have the correct? Right... to remain silent.
0: Okay.
3: You have the right to an attorney. If you cannot afford an attorney, one will be made available to you. Do you understand the rights I have just explained to you?
0: I do, Mr. Humphrey.
3: None of them said stretch, do Pilates, hot yoga in front of the cops, and then they pull you over after they saw you allegedly swerving. Here's Tony Romo trying to get through his situation as he had either something or nothing in his system.
0: All right, where are you coming from?
6: The golf course. And I'm going to meet Grandma and Grandpa.
0: All right, how many drinks have you had? You're coming from a golf course?
6: I played in a golf tournament in Wisconsin State after.
0: Okay, all right. I'm going to run you through some fields.
6: I'm just going to call my lawyer.
0: Okay, step out of the vehicle.
6: I'm going to call my
0: lawyer. Nope.
6: Not allowed to.
0: Step out of the vehicle.
3: Yeah, you got to step out now. That's a lawful order.
5: I'm going to call my lawyer.
0: Call my lawyer. Why is he not allowed to call his lawyer?
3: Because she's in a traffic stop. She's in the middle of an investigation.
5: You get to call your lawyer when you're in the clinic.
3: Yeah, once you are let go or you are arrested.
0: I don't have a whole lot of experience with this. So thanks for talking me through this.
1: Have you ever been pulled over or arrested for any reason?
0: I have definitely been pulled over. I have a lead foot. I'm a little like Matt Lear. But I was fake arrested. I told you guys that a senior prank was pulled on me, and I was in tears. They did a great job. I mean, the officer I knew, and he even looked like he was going to tear up because he had to do this. I'm so sorry. And it was, what is it called when you like ruin someone else's property?
5: Destruction of property.
0: That's what I was getting. Because we used to do pranks on each other's cars, and I had like toilet papered completely a car.
5: So it was like Toomer's Corner.
0: Nothing that was ever going to like cause problems to the car or anything like that. But I thought they were really pressing charges, and he played it out. And I mean, he handcuffed me behind my back and everything.
5: No.
0: Lowered the head into the back of the police car, all of it.
5: Oh, so they had like a real cop doing
0: it. Did you have a high school cop? Who was always okay.
5: Officer
0: Kraft. He is still a friend to this day, and he knew everybody in the high school basically by name. And he was like, Kelly, pulled me out of practice. I was tennis practice. Mm-hmm. Went over to my coach. Coach goes, Kelly, Officer Kraft needs to talk to you. And Officer Kraft goes, Kelly, I am so sorry to do this. I know this has been a thing between the tennis and baseball teams forever, but, you know, awesome. Wes Whistler is pressing charges.
3: Oh, you probably had a heart attack. Whistler.
0: That was his name. He played actually White Sox. He got called up at
3: Wes
0: some point.
3: Wes Whistler.
0: And he's pressing charges. His family is pressing charges.
3: You got Wes Whistler. You got half nut. Yeah.
0: We did. Poor Chad. Uh-huh. Yeah, anyway, so that was my the closest I came to actually being arrested. Okay. And oh, my gosh.
3: I've only been in the back of a car one time, and it wasn't my doing years ago. I don't know what happened, what, but I was working at Six Flags. Something happened. I was a janitor. Somebody in one of the stores gave away something, was accused of. Anyway, I rode to work with one of my buddies, and they said, hey, your buddy's got to go home and escort it off the property. So they physically had to put us in a car and then drive us off the property, and then was able to go home. And I don't know how people do that repeatedly, because I'm only 5'8", and my knees were in my chin in the back of that car. It is not for comfortability.
5: There's not a lot of room, or so I've heard.
1: Anyway, don't take a sobriety
3: test. Were you inside?
0: Don't take a sobriety test. And I can't call my lawyer until I'm actually in the slammer.
3: Yeah, you don't have the right to call your attorney there. So, was he not impaired? OWI, operating while impaired, was the charge. So,
0: you guys, I have told you how my grand little is married to Tony, right? Like, should we try to get Candace on the show later this week?
1: No.
0: So, the girl that you bring in, that you recruit into the... She recruited Candace.
5: The pie from
3: your sorority.
0: In the pie. Yes. Uh-huh. Nicely done, John. Yes. Yeah. So Candace, now Romo. It was Candace Crawford. I told you guys this. I did. Okay. Maybe we should try to get her on and
5: see
0: how
5: if she can
0: going.
5: Get Tony on.
0: Yeah. I mean, is he still in the slammer? Or is
5: I don't
0: he
5: know.
0: Out?
3: Yeah, you get out.
5: You get out pretty
2: quickly.
5: Is he
2: out of jail yet?
0: Oh, okay.
5: I'm surprised he didn't call Jim, though.
0: Then? Did anything
5: instead of calling his attorney.
6: No, Jim.
0: Did anything get charged?
3: OWI.
0: He was charged fully.
5: Right. But he hasn't been convicted.
0: So he's got to go back to court or something and fight this?
5: Yeah, that's how that works.
3: Don't try to fool the cameras and the cops. If you know you have something in you, just use your right to remain silent and let your lawyer do your talking.
0: Thank you. Okay.
5: Here's the best way to do it, Kelly.
0: Will this affect the CBS gig?
5: Yeah, probably not. You do it like you do if you're Dave Chappelle. When the officer just goes, say, I plead the 1, 2, 3, 4, 5. Sing it to him, because that'll get you out of all the charges.
0: Oh, no. You're getting me in big trouble, John. I can tell.
1: He was booked and released on the same night, and he's scheduled for a court appearance on September 21st. So his attorneys will... Go to work for him, and probably doesn't have to show up. So we'll see what happens there. Don't do a sobriety test. Do not agree to do
5: a just don't drink and drive?
1: 100%.
3: Start there.
0: Well, that's...
6: Left foot! All that...
1: You drive with his left foot now?
3: And just be quiet. Where are you coming from? Golf course. What happens on a golf course?
1: Drinking.
3: See, you don't even know. You're incriminating yourself. How many did you have?
5: Well, she said, how many did you have? He goes, can I call my attorney?
3: There
5: well, now,
3: you go.
5: Now you just told on yourself that you
3: Sir,
5: were drinking.
3: Could you please step outside of the vehicle? There you go.
5: Jim?
3: All right, coming up, while the Braves were happy that they didn't play last night, and the best way to be welcomed into work. We'll get to that when we return here in the locker room on The Fan, 680 and 93.7.
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5: 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Leadoff show coming up at 11:55. Game two tonight going to start at 7:10. A.J. Smith-Shawver going to make his return to the mound. First time pitching for the Braves since May 29th of a year ago. Chris Sale going to get the ball in the nightcap. Crazy start to Falcons training camp. Michael Penix not cleared for team drills. Tua Tagovailoa's got a back injury. He's not ready for team drills. They cut Trevor Siemian with a calf injury and signed quarterback Cooper Rush. They've been in practice for 23 minutes. We're your home of the Braves.

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0: Kevin Stefanski addressed the media earlier today, and he gave his thoughts on the recovery and the drills that Michael Penix Jr. may be able to participate in.
2: All along, we have put total trust into Mike and the medical team, and the doctor performed his surgery. So I'm very, very comfortable with where we are and the plan that we have. Also, I know Mike, he has the absolute right attitude, which is he's going to keep grinding on every single day and get better every single day. So when that time comes, he'll be a part of those type of drills.
0: Fantastic. So they're waiting for him to get healthy. They believe in the doctor, and it's still more waiting. He's just not ready yet.
3: So I'm looking at video from Daniel Flick, our buddy. Michael Penix is under center, rolling out right and left and making throws. He's just not cleared for those 11 on 11.
1: 100%.
0: Yeah, he's going to be
1: on. We're back.
0: Field. We're good.
1: We're going to be fine.
0: Well, here is Kevin Stefanski talking about the back situation that has flared up for Tua, which will not have him working in the 1 or the 11-on-11 drills.
2: Tua is dealing with an injury right now. It's not long term. He'll be out there sooner than later. Something flared up. He will be back shortly.
4: He'll be back.
2: A few days ago, I believe. Yeah. You know, he'll be ready to roll.
0: So something happened a few days ago. Back is messing up. Not the end of the world, but he's not here to start camp.
1: All right, so whatever. I mean, we're all going to overreact because it's the first day of training camp and none of your...
5: lost him.
0: That's what I'm here to do.
5: Like, I thought we might have lost him for good.
1: I think you're right.
3: I'm normally the overreact guy.
1: A little bit.
0: It's unbelievable. People who have had bones sticking through their leg are back at practice at the quarterback position, and we have three guys who are on the roster before today not able to go. One guy's cut, two guys are hurt, and Cooper Rush has been signed by the Atlanta Falcons. Here is Kevin Stefanski on the alternatives for quarterback for the QB1 position.
2: So we have some options there. Matt Ryan's not one of those options. Before you guys ask, Jack Strand, obviously on the roster, and there's a couple more things we may do here in the near future.
0: So the Jack Strand era begins today, Finn, as he'll get the majority of the reps, according to Mr. Flick, who is the AJC Falcon Beat reporter.
1: Yeah, no doubt. So, a bummer for everybody involved. Daniel Strand's going to get some of the best action he's gotten. Jack Strand. What did I say?
3: Daniel Strand.
1: What the hell? How did I change his name?
0: Might as well be.
1: Captain Jack Strand will get all the action he could possibly want, because he's going to be getting some serious action during preseason as well.
0: Dream come true. Who would have thought he would be taking the first team snaps with Drake London and Kyle Pitts and Zachariah Branch and Bijan Robinson? So who knows? It's a dream come true. He was probably here to be cut. Now he's the guy who starts things off for training camp in 2026. The Ravens had a much better introduction to their training camp. You can't do better than this. If you're coming to a place of business, you want a little pick-me-up. You want a little positive energy. Mm-hmm. And the Ravens got themselves a new PA announcer, J.P. Stevenson, and he did a really good job of introducing the players in Baltimore as they walked through the doors of training camp.
1: It's not going to happen, buddy. I wasn't prepared.
0: Okay.
5: I think it would be fun for you to do, well, you're so good at this.
3: You should do that for us coming into work.
5: I was just going to say that. Coming into work tomorrow, would you want to do the intros for the three of us?
0: I don't have any energy.
3: Or how about do it for some of the sales staff when they walk? We play it over one of the speakers.
5: You need to have a little tidbit, though, right? On each one in that kind of
0: Yeah, you just give a little nugget. I always tell PA announcers, get their nickname. If, if a player has a nickname, make sure when you introduce them, you give their nickname because that makes them feel good. Their parents, the grandma feel good. So it's one of those things. But, yeah, they had a great introduction as a PA announcer was outside with the big speakers, DJ speakers, and introducing everybody coming through the doors. These guys coming through the doors, they've been doing that for a long time. The icons, Chiellini and Domino.
3: Do they have any snaps left in them?
0: We're going to see what they have. Well, you had some news. We will hold it off. There's some news was broken last week as Chuck and Turnoff.
3: Oh, yeah. Congrats
0: they signed long-term deals with 680 The Fan as those guys have worked hard and earned it. And so have you, my friend, as Don Michaels has now signed a long-term contract.
3: Let's go.
1: Congratulations.
0: To keep broadcasting in 680 The Fan. And that news I heard listening to the voice of Nick Chiellini yesterday.
1: He broke it again?
4: Yeah, congratulations. I heard you're making 42.5 now, so welcome to the big time.
1: Dear God.
3: I got unlimited vacation days, so I talked myself in.
4: Yeah, I mean, 42.5 unlimited vacation days, I call that a win-win.
3: How do you get all this breaking news?
4: I just have an inside source here in the building. I find out things.
1: What do you think of our response and reaction to what we are hearing out here this morning as they get Falcons get ready to get on the field or on the field for the first practice of training camp? We got all that news we got this morning.
4: Listen, I don't want to overreact. It is only day one, but this is typical of the Falcons, right? You don't see this going on, I don't think, anyway, any place else in the NFL as everybody's beginning training camps, right? Quarterbacks are dropping like flies already, and you haven't practiced yet.
0: It's crazy. And we were talking, Nick, about quarterbacks who were injured and injured later. Patrick Mahomes got hurt week 15, and he's already back and already cleared. Now, obviously, the severity of the injury, and clearly Michael Penix Jr. being hurt multiple times makes a difference, so you want to be extra careful. But the fact we didn't know that, they hadn't announced anything until today, and then you find out Tua has a back situation. It just takes a little bit of the wind out of the sails.
4: But he's going to be back shortly, Chris. That's what Kevin Stefanski said.
5: Later.
4: So I know you feel good about that.
6: Yeah, you know, I'm always big with to be determined. And we'll get back to you on
4: he loves that. Stuff
6: I really love, we'll get back to you on that. Yeah, I'll see you when I see you. This thing didn't sneak up on everybody. You know, I'm not telling you this is Kyle Shanahan in his face, but how are we just finding out that this guy is not, he's not prepared? You know, this is like showing up after you're supposed to do annotation of books over the summer. You're in high school. You got three books. You got to annotate them. You come to school. You go, oh, is that today? Yeah, it's the first day of school. This is the day you were supposed to have everything handed in. I don't know. Look, I'm not going crazy about it. We'll have a quarterback. We'll play the Pittsburgh Steelers, and we'll find out if we can be a little bit more serious about football at some point.
0: The question will be, how did he hurt it? You made it all the way through OTAs, minicamp, and Kevin Stefanski just said it happened a few days ago. So what happened that Tua, who has a lot, you know, to do with success, hopefully for Kevin Stefanski, Tommy Rees, and the Falcons, is injured right before training camp starts?
4: Listen, the back goes when the back goes. Maybe he was doing deadlifts. Maybe he was cleaning out of the garage. Who's to say?
6: This guy is aware that he should not be getting special treatment. I don't do camp. Like, he does know that. Okay, just I want to make sure that this is not one of those veteran guys who are saying, like camp. It's a little bit hot out.
4: I'm just
6: making sure.
1: Matthew Stafford gets that treatment. Not
6: exactly.
1: I mean, you're exactly right, Nick, is probably what took place. He was doing something, maybe run around the kids and just tweaked it.
7: Hey,
1: right,
7: John,
6: all right, I'm better off than I don't want to hear anything then. Don't even give me what happened.
1: All right.
6: Because seriously, if you guys heard the wrong thing, the wrong thing, whatever the wrong thing might be.
4: The thing that scares me is it happened a few days ago.
6: Right.
4: So it didn't happen yesterday.
6: He was cleaning his gutters and he fell off a ladder. What if you heard that today? He was cleaning his gutters and he fell off his ladder.
8: Just one of them freak things.
4: I wouldn't either. I think it all, though, goes back to Miss Johnson. I mean, I think that this is where it all began.
1: Try not to freak out like we did. Control your emotions a little bit better.
4: I'll do my best. I make you no promises.
3: You don't want to march for Arch?
4: I heard you guys talking about that this morning. No, selfishly, I want them to make a playoff run. I can't deal with another season like where by week seven it's over. I just can't.
0: Don't score for Dante Moore.
4: No, I just can't deal with it. I cannot work my way through that right now. My brain will not allow that.
3: Stone cold stunner for Gunner. No?
1: All right, I think with that, we're all done.
6: Let me ask you guys a question.
4: Finn.
6: Seriously, would you rather draft another quarterback or would you rather sign Baker Mayfield at the end of the year.
0: Which one would you rather do?
7: Draft a quarterback.
0: Okay. New coach, new GM, new regime. Let them pick their face of the franchise.
6: Let's wait around three more years then, folks, to get to the postseason. Fantastic. glory to us.
1: I assume you're on the other side of this one.
6: Well, I'm on the side of whatever it is that they want to do, I want to do the opposite. Because we've not been really good at making decisions around here.
7: It's very true.
0: All right, we'll get a chance to hear you guys and what they have to say later on as the first day of Falcons training camp certainly has provided a lot of information. So I want to say thanks to Matt Lear. I want to say thanks to Road Dog, to Matthews back there. Thanks to Isaiah here on site. We'll see you tomorrow, 6 to 10, here in the locker room on the Fan, 680 and 93.7 FM.
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0: And that includes Braves baseball. We'll touch on the Falcons. Not exactly rising up to start training camp this morning, but Braves going to play a doubleheader with the Mets today. 1:10 first pitching game, 1:07:10 scheduled first pitching game two. And we'll talk about this young Brave making his season debut momentarily. You can listen to the Braves, everything else absolutely free via the Fan app. And that's courtesy of Beaver Toyota of Cumming. 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The YouTube channel, watch, catch up there. Make some comments if you're one of those YouTube babies, if you will. And the X platform is up and running, brought to you by Harris Cherokee Casino and Resort. How do we break the Falcons curse? What do we need to do is a basic question of the day. With the news coming out that Michael Penix hasn't been cleared. Now, he's out on the field practicing. He just can't do 11-on-11s yet. Tua has his back flare-up, so he is not going to participate in day one of practice, although Kevin Stefanski will hear some cuts from the Falcons head coach coming up in about 20 minutes or so from now. He says he's going to be out shortly, and so as a result, Cooper Rush, one-time Baltimore Raven, one-time Dallas Cowboy, has been signed, and undrafted free agent Jack Strand, he's going to get just about all of the snaps today at practice because the Falcons also cut another quarterback, the third quarterback, the veteran Trevor Siemian, has a calf injury, and he has been released. So that's where the quarterback situation stands right now on day one. They've been on the practice field less than an hour, Chris, and this is everything that happened this morning already.
2: Yeah, let's say they were open for business at 8. This is about 2 hours worth of stuff. It seems like it's too much stuff for 2 hours, but again, I don't really care. It's not... Today's not important. You know, it's photo op day for the media, and people get to count, as I said, oh, who's out there and who's getting how many snaps? A back? Okay. What does that mean? I don't know. I probably don't want to hear he was playing with the kids. Actually, you know, yeah, I'd rather hear he was lifting or working out, you know, and it's not bad. But I don't want to hear something dumb. It'll just sort of aggravate me a little bit more. I would rather have said he's got a cold. Oh, yeah, he's not feeling great today. We don't want him around the fellas. Whatever. It just seems like, okay, sure, let the season begin. We got a quarterback coming in who, quite honestly, Cooper Rush could probably beat both of these guys out if you really did a competition. If you probably lined them up and you just said, okay, now that you got the playbook, do you know the playbook? All three of them, I guess, could beat the other two out. Is that comforting? No, I'd like one guy to be so good that I don't think the backup would beat him out, but I don't feel that way.
0: Cooper Rush didn't do so well with the Ravens last year. 4 interceptions, 0 touchdowns as he started a couple of games, but he was 9-5 as a starter in Dallas. So to your point, he's had some relatively good experience as a Cowboy anyway.
2: Yeah. Who cares? Just get to the point where we're now closer to the season. Let me know who the quarterback's going to be and that they're healthy.
0: Well, to your point, Chris, it's day one. Bijan Robinson is out there, but he's not practicing. No helmet, no cleats. Jeff Ulbrich's not there.
2: What did he do to himself?
0: Well, I think he's fine. He just isn't out there practicing because he's not trying to prove anything on day one.
2: So he's already in the veteran mode where he doesn't have to do things?
0: That's what they're saying.
2: Well, they must really know they're going to kick his ass this year.
0: And Jeff Ulbrich, the defensive coordinator, he isn't there. He is tending to a personal matter. So already on day one, you got guys missing. You
2: got
0: guys tweaking their backs.
2: 2 hours, man.
0: A lot of moving parts. And like I said, they have been on the practice field less than an hour. They hit the practice field at 9:15.
2: Well, if nothing else, what do they call that guy? The guy at the newspaper used to have to fill that column, you know, with all the dot, dot, dots.
0: Transactions, if you will?
2: No. Just like it's quick hit notes.
0: Larry King used to do?
2: Yeah, we've created a bunch of quick hit notes.
0: Mm-hmm.
2: Who's there, who's not, why, can't tell you that. That's a secret. It's like a private account on Instagram. You're not privy to that information. We don't follow each other. Whatever it is. Just get through whatever it is you have to get through to when the real practices start. Let me know when people are actually hitting each other. Let me know when my quarterback, the one who's not starting in all probability because he's not healthy enough to do all the drills, let me know when he's back.
0: And we'll hear from Kevin Stefanski, like we said, in about 15 to 20 minutes from now. Braves first game against the Mets, 1:10 for leadoff show coming your way at 1:55, second game at 7:10. A.J. Smith-Shawver is the 27th man, as you're allowed to have that extra player on your roster when you play a doubleheader. He is going to start game one. Chris Sale is going to start game two at 7:10 this evening.
2: Yeah, I was thinking about it last night. Which one would I want Sale to start? Because I'm expecting him to go longer than anybody else. So could he start the first game and then you save your bullpen on day of? At the end of the day, if you have to go to the bullpen, in all likelihood, you will multiple times, because Smith-Shawver, while it might be a pitch count, it also might be stress pitches. It might be, what does 70 pitches look like? Is it an easy 70 or a hard 70? You're going to the bullpen. Then whatever you do during a day, I'm just going to ask Chris Sale to be a 6 or 7 inning guy. That's it. I don't want to have to use my closer, my actual closer tonight, this afternoon. I'd like to keep him for the night game, because if I use him this afternoon, my guess is he's not pitching tonight. But, you know, you don't always get what you want. And you can't figure out, until they say play ball and you start reading box scores with final scores, you don't really know how the game's going to go.
0: You can't always get what you want. But if you try sometimes, you just might find you get what you need. And hopefully the Braves get what they need, a couple of wins. Now, A.J. Smith-Shawver did not complete 5 innings in any of his rehab starts. 5 starts, single A and triple A over the past few weeks. But he has been a guy that his ERA has been down. So he's doing what he needs to do.
2: And I think he got a past 80.
0: Yeah, that's
2: what you were looking for him to do.
0: He threw 72 pitches in his last start on July the 18th. And those are your WellStar Well Stats of the day. 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Smith-Shawver.
2: 88. To me, if you want 72, you're at 80, but 80 in the bigs is not the same as 80 in the minors. How stressful is it? If you told me it's 75 pitches to get through 4, I'll go, okay, what's the damage? How good was he? How good wasn't he? I would like to not have to open up the bullpen door 5 times, but it feels like that this could be one of those days, unless you have a guy go 2, and we'll see who might be available to do that. I'm not trying to, this is not spring training where I got a list of, it's this guy, this guy, this guy.
0: But you're not going to push a guy who's making his season debut at the major league level after Tommy John surgery last year past whatever the pitch count is. And believe me, we all know they have a solid pitch count before this thing even begins. Well, they knew it last night when they decided he was going to be the 27th man.
2: Yeah, but it's also even more than the number. It's what does it look like? How stressful is it? Is he working with guys on base? Is it, you know, they're not all creative.
0: I'm saying if he's sailing along, it doesn't matter. If he hits that pitch count, he's done.
2: He's coming out, yeah. The one that I don't agree with, and I've talked about this with all of the others, like the audition, please somebody slot behind Chris Sale. But I don't think A.J. Smith-Shawver could do anything today where I go, oh, good, I don't need a starter. Like, I'm sort of hearing this idea, this is not that. This is, I would like him to be standing healthy 2 days from now, able to make a start in 5 days. All that's good. But here comes the trade deadline. He's getting one start. One start before the trade deadline is here. And what am I supposed to glean out of this? Is he standing, coming off the mound? Does he tell me tomorrow he feels good? And 2 days from now, does he tell me he feels good? That's all I'm getting out of this. You know, I know what his, I don't even know. I can guess what his upside might be. And if he gets 2 months of pitching every fifth day and he looks good, I think I got a top three guy on this staff. I think there are some staffs that would go, I'm not really sure he can work his way into that. We have openings. You know, we're looking for starters.
0: The interview process continues. People are sitting down on the other side of the desk and they're talking.
2: Well, it's an audition and you could flop, but it's only going to be one start. I'm not gleaning anything out of this start. This isn't enough starts to tell me that, oh, by the way, I feel really good. He's my three. But there's nothing he can do today that tells me I still don't need a starting pitcher.
0: Short term, if he does well today, he'll get another chance in 5 days.
2: After the trade deadline.
0: That's the best case scenario. 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Now, the Tigers won 14-0 last night, but they had struggled losing 3 in a row prior to that. And that's why Ken Rosenthal from The Athletic talks about the story that just won't go away with the Tigers and the Braves, among other teams.
1: The Braves obviously have a need for a playoff caliber starter. They've had that need since the offseason and haven't addressed it. And Alex Anthopoulos, the president of baseball operations, made a trade like this once before. 2015, David Price. Hasn't really done it with the Braves, but hasn't really had the chance to get this kind of difference maker either. So that's going to be a team to watch. And that fact alone might drive the Dodgers to get involved in a greater way than maybe they want to be, simply to play keep away.
2: Yeah, I'm a little bit tired of two things. First of all, when this started about a month ago, there were 8 teams that Carrick Skubal could end up with, and one of them wasn't the Braves, and that was a ridiculous column. That was a ridiculous column. Of course he could end up with the Braves. The other thing I'm tired of is we're looking into Alex Anthopoulos' past and then saying this is what he will or won't do based upon his past. That's over. If you haven't evolved as a general manager, if you don't know what your team needs more than anybody else, you're a bad general manager. So why would I believe that anything he's done in the past or hasn't done is an indicator of what he's going to do today? Why? Because he won a World Series 5 years ago, and 15 he hadn't. Is 5 years too much? What have you done for me lately? Yeah, it is. He knows that. The idea of David Price, okay, so when you do something 11 years ago, I'm supposed to believe you still have it in you. Well, does ownership give you the money? Do you have the prospects to get a deal done? Are you willing to give a little bit more? Because allegedly you're going to be bidding against other people. I don't think any of those are indicators of what Alex Anthopoulos will do today. He should be smarter about what his team needs. We all know they need a starting pitcher. Now, to what level? I couldn't get a deal done, this fourth guy, I can get a deal done there. If that's the best you can do, my guess is that that's what you will end up with. But it's not Tarek Skubal's off the table because of what he's done or not done in the past.
0: Now,
2: I'm not buying any of that.
0: For whatever it's worth, when you look at his seven-year tenure here in the city of Atlanta, he's made 25 trades at or near the deadline. The highest WAR, wins above replacement, that they acquired was a 2 by any player. Now, for example, when you talk about where the Braves are, the valuable Braves right now, and by comparison, Michael Harris is a 3.7 WAR, Matt Olson 3.5 WAR, Drake Baldwin 2.6, Ozzie 2.2, Mauricio Dubon is 2.1. When he made those deals in 21, nobody thought it was going to happen. Nobody thought a World Series was going to happen because the combined WAR in 336 games for Jock Peterson, Eddie Rosario, Jorge Soler, and Adam Duvall was 1. So his history here is he is not going to break the bank. Now, he did also say for the first time in his history here earlier in the season that things are going to be different at the trade deadline.
2: Okay, again, I'm going to go back to what I said. That's nice, and that's history, and I get it. It's history. What he has in the minor leagues, what does he determine is closer to untouchable than anything he had in 2021? We traded away sandwiches and bags of balls back then. If you want the best guy in free agency, you've got to give up more than that. Now, How is our system ranked by GM up here in Detroit or GM over there in San Francisco? I don't know. But Alex Anthopoulos should know which guys he doesn't want to part with and at which point he'll pull back and say no. All these historical data points, I'm not buying into that they're an indicator of today.
0: No, there isn't an indicator either way. I think you're right about that. It's just interesting to see those numbers and hear those numbers.
2: We didn't have in 2021, according to what everybody told me back then, we didn't have a minor leagues that anybody had an interest in.
0: Well, that's why you traded for guys that had a combined 1 WAR, and they combined in 207 games with the Braves to have a 3.2 WAR. So everybody played well above their heads.
2: Hip, hip, hooray.
0: Obviously, you won a World Series.
2: We won. Okay. I'm just telling you that what your minor league system looks like and how it's valued and what you're willing to move and not willing to move. We used to call it controllable years. You know, it's still that, but it's not just that. Again, I'm not buying that what he's done in the past is an indicator of what he'll do today. You know who I will say that about? AJ Preller has made 123 trades. My money would be on AJ Preller is looking to deal like nobody's business. Alex Anthopoulos, what did you say, 25 in 7 years? That's not a lot. Whether we didn't need much, whether we couldn't get a deal done, whether people didn't like our minor league system. If there's an indication that people, do you like J.R. Richie? I don't know. He might have been exposed. Like, that's the bad part about pitching a guy. Did he get exposed?
0: Or do you think we can make a difference? We still like his stuff. I'm not comparing the two. Don't misunderstand. Like when the Braves traded Doyle Alexander for John Smoltz, whose numbers were deplorable, but they saw something in him. That happens.
2: Yeah, I don't know what J.R. Rich is going to be, but he has been exposed a little bit. And are you better off in the minors when a guy is, whoa, that guy could be? Or do you like the idea that you bring him up and at least, oh, he's tasted major leagues? You know, he's been up in the show. Well, was it good enough for you or not? You've had an indication now that you wouldn't have had if he stayed in the minors. This, again, feels like silly season of football. This trade deadline feels like it started in 2018. This trade deadline in 2026, I'm just ready for something to happen. Skubal's pitching today, by the way, in case you're wondering. They're not holding him back. They are throwing him today.
0: And
2: they're
0: still in it. Well, as of late.
2: Yeah, and they're still in it. They need him to pitch. Now, if Tarek Skubal doesn't start today, my guess is he got traded. Do I believe he's being traded today? Probably not.
0: 2.70 ERA and 8 starts since coming back from that innovative surgery.
2: Well, his last 4 have been really
0: good. Some people are calling it, and you're right. He is certainly trending in the right direction. If the Braves hit a home run today, tomorrow you save $100 off a full set of Cooper or Goodyear tires. 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If you want more information, tirediscounters.com/Braves is where you need to go. And even though the Braves were off last night, they gained a half a game on the Phillies. The lead's now at 6. The Phillies get shut out by Sandy Alcantara and the Marlins 1-0. And really, when you think about it, everybody's trying to get better. And Bryce Harper said it after the game last night. We need help in that clubhouse after that loss, as they have lost 4 straight series coming out of the All-Star break. We need help.
2: Yeah. Do you know what Philly fans are saying? How about you help? Because he's been bad lately. Now, they love him up there, and Bryce Harper saying that is a real thing. You look around and you assess. We need help. But there are Philly fans who go, how about you help? I mean, yeah, we need help. That's Dombrowski's job. How about you help?
0: They've lost 8 of 11. They've scored 1 run or fewer in 6 of those 11 games.
2: Terrible.
0: And he has not been good. So everybody's dealing with their own thing. But bigger picture, to your point, Chris, everybody else is trying to get better, including Absolutely. The team right behind you in this division.
2: Yeah, and everybody else who believes, whether rightly or wrongly, that they're still in it. Therefore, you can't have one of mine, and I might add something you want. That's the other part of this that I don't think anybody's talking about. There are teams that we thought were going to be out of it that are now in enough where they might go after somebody that we want. Now, look, I don't know if Dustin May is interesting. You know, I brought up Gausman a couple of weeks ago, and then all of a sudden it's, oh, you know what? Yeah, because Toronto is terrible. They're underachieving. He should be available. Dustin May, is that going to be the level at which you get a guy? Is Varland, the guy who's up in Toronto, 22 out of 22 in saves? Yeah. Is he a guy that you know, you don't get Mason Miller, you get him? Okay, maybe. I mean, there are combinations, which is what Buster was talking about the other day when I brought up, what about bullpen help, get a lesser? And he had said, yeah, that's, there are combos that you go, I'm more comfortable with these two than I would have been with one. Or I couldn't get one, therefore I settled on these two, but I kind of feel like I'm still at a wash.
0: And you can hear that
2: even.
0: 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These are the headlines. Shaq and Charles are fighting in front of the kids again. We tell you why at 10:45. What's it like to meet with the Pope? Friend of the show, AJ Pierzynski, will join us. We'll talk about that experience and also about certain pitchers being drunk in the World Series. He's a master storyteller, AJ Pierzynski. He'll tell those stories, I hope, fingers crossed, at 11 o'clock when he's our guest. And the Big Ten commissioner was busy roasting the SEC yesterday.
2: Wait. Do you know something I don't know? Has AJ been shut down? He's not allowed to tell us stories?
0: Everything,
2: then
0: you
2: I
0: said
2: think
0: it.
2: He's going to be a terrible guest.
0: Listen, you said it going back to 2020. Everything's in pencil.
2: Oh, okay.
0: I cannot assume anything anymore. You planted that seed in my brain. The Big Ten commissioner roasting the SEC. We go on campus and let you hear what he had to say at 11:30, as the headlines are brought to you by Atlanta Basement Systems, your expert in basement repair, all things basementy. 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
2: 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But the good news is, you'll find out pretty quickly when it's hot outside, is it cooling off in your house? 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It's just taking longer. 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They're not going away. 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They're not being bought out. They're not going bankrupt. They're going to be here now for a really long time because they've been here for a really long time. 770-GET-HEAT or go to centralheat.com. 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
11: 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I'm Derek Thomas. 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Already looking for healthy quarterbacks. Michael Penix is on the field, but has not been cleared for team sessions. Tua is going to miss some time with a back, and they cut Trevor Siemian. So Jack Strand taking first team reps today, but don't worry. Atlanta signed veteran Cooper Rush, who's already with the team, so everything ought to be fine. 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
0: 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And remember, to stay away from down power lines or move over a lane if you see crews working on the side of the road. And if I have to tell you that, then maybe you shouldn't travel alone. Somebody should be with you. But nevertheless, the message is now out there, courtesy of Georgia Power. Tony Romo is getting a pass. We'll explain in about 5 minutes.
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0: So this morning, Falcons training camp started with a bang as Michael Penix hasn't been cleared. Tua has a back issue. He's going to be back shortly. Trevor Siemian has been released. Cooper Rush, one-time fill-in starter for the Ravens and the Cowboys, has been signed, and there's going to be another quarterback, a undrafted free agent, Jack Strand, taking pretty much all of the snaps today. Kevin Stefanski met with the media this morning. Here he is talking about the recovery process for Michael Penix Jr.
12: All along, we have put total trust into Mike and the medical team, and the doctor performed his surgery. So I'm very, very comfortable with where we are and the plan that we have. Also, I know Mike, he has the absolute right attitude, which is he's going to keep grinding on every single day and get better every single day. So when that time comes, he'll

0: I'll tell you what that means. They don't want to show too much. All the stuff that's going to be said and guessed upon. Let the games begin.
1: And here's Kevin Stefanski responding to the other quarterback situation.
2: Tua is dealing with an injury right now. It's not long term. He'll be out there sooner than later. Something flared up. He will be shortly.
0: He called it an injury.
2: A few days ago, I believe. Yeah. You know, he'll be ready to roll.
1: Okay. It flared up, Chris. Everybody has a flare up every now and then.
0: Why are you calling it an injury? He's going to be back in a couple of days. Don't call it an injury. I mean, if you're going to give me the whole thing, yeah, I think it might have been a couple of days. No, you know what it was. Like, if you're going to half-ass some of it, look, I don't want to get angry. It doesn't matter. None of this matters. Literally none of it matters unless we find out he really is injured. I wouldn't have used that word. That's me. And I wouldn't have said, a couple of days ago. It was on Monday. He told us he would not be available, and our doctors agree he's not available today. Again, I don't want to get into this world where they cannot
1: get through. It's like taking a break when they put up a sign at a restaurant, Chris. I'll be back shortly. Although they're more specific at the restaurants, 5 minutes, 15 minutes.
0: Yeah. Like if you used to go to those copy places, Kinko's, and somebody at Kinko's had something to do, you know, for 10 minutes. Back in 10, just let's not play the terrible press conference game. Let's not do that this year. We found out on Sunday he was not going to be available. We'll get back to you. Are you surprised he called it injury?
1: What else can you call it? You want to play the semantics game?
0: A thing. He's got a thing.
1: He had a back issue, a back thing.
0: He's got a thing.
1: Well, I would still call it an injury.
0: Okay. All right.
1: No matter how he responded to it. He used a different term.
0: It was like Saturday or Monday. I would say,
1: why are you insulting our intelligence? He's hurt. He's injured. I think he's in a no-win situation as the head coach.
0: I'm
1: going to
0: tell you why I don't think I use the word injured. Injured sounds like it's not going to be. We'll see you on Friday. That's all. You're indicating to me, he'll be ready to rock and roll or whatever the hell his phrase
1: is. Well, shortly. He'll be back shortly, whatever that means.
0: That's it doesn't really mean anything.
1: It doesn't.
0: That's
1: you're
0: the
1: right.
0: Point.
1: On day one, especially. Here's the alternatives on day one.
0: They have a 10-day IL in football? They don't. No, they don't.
1: They have a pup list, which is a little bit
0: longer.
1: No,
0: that's serious.
1: Nobody wants to be on that.
0: No.
1: Falcons did put some people on the pup list. We'll tell you about that shortly. But here's Kevin Stefanski talking about the ever-evolving quarterback situation.
0: Oh, it's terrible.
2: We have some options there. Matt Ryan's not one of those options. Before you guys ask, Jack Strand, obviously on the roster, and there's a couple more things we may do here in the near future.
0: Okay. We're asking about a quarterback situation on day one.
1: So Juwan Taylor is one of those guys that's being considered to be the starting right tackle. He's on the pup list.
0: Let me ask something.
1: Bowman's on the pup list. D'Angelo Malone's on the pup list. And surprise of all surprises, Troy Anderson's on the pup list. Did they cut off his leg?
0: Yeah, no, I told you. This is Joe Jimenez. I can't even figure it out. There's no leg injury that should take this long. Not one. I saw Alex Smith go back and play football. I'm just going to tell you that. I saw him play football again. So I don't know what's going on. Troy Anderson, Joe Jimenez, I don't know. Let me ask you something. Didn't this guy have 9 quarterbacks up in Cleveland? Couldn't he just pick up the phone and get one of those guys down here?
1: It did seem to be a rotating door. Did you see one of the names that's being linked to the Falcons next year as far as signing him as a free agent, C.J. Stroud?
0: Yeah. We touched on that.
1: Yeah.
0: I feel good about that.
1: But I don't need
0: it to be a Tua deal. I need it to be so good that he prices himself out.
1: But people said as he walked in camp, he looked like someone who had no aura, as the kids call it today. He lost it all.
0: I saw that. You know what he looked like? He looked like that kid in high school that is walking into the building by himself every day. I don't even know what that was. I didn't even think that was C.J. Stroud. By the way, is C.J. Stroud 5'6"?
1: No. He's a big guy.
0: Okay, because even walking in, he looked really small.
1: Yeah.
0: Backpack on, terrible shorts. I mean, I'm assuming you're kind of rich. I know you haven't done your big deal yet, but that did not look like an athlete.
1: According to The Athletic, they put together their list of pre-training camp power rankings inside of the NFC South. Tampa's at 19, Carolina's at 22, the Falcons are at 24, the Saints are at 25.
0: Well,
1: so at least you're ahead of the Saints.
0: What happened to the whole shuck, the best quarterback in the division, the up-and-comer?
1: Apparently The Athletic disagrees.
0: Well, I'm going to tell you that let's wait and see, because that was really easy to start anointing him. And we have found out, don't anoint these guys. Don't anoint pitchers, don't anoint hitters, don't anoint quarterbacks. Because C.J. Stroud was supposed to have his deal done. Remember, that guy had an all-world rookie year. Jaden Daniels, all-world rookie year. Now you go, hey, what's going on with Jaden Daniels? No, I think he's going to be back. He's going to be fine? Yeah, I think he's going to be fine. We'll see. Because the expectation and the bar, and they build around you, and then next thing you know, you have to do it. I want to say this. I don't care about today. I don't care about tomorrow. I don't care about Friday. If you know you're

0: playbook and you're ready and you've been in and out of a huddle, and both of these guys have been. I'm not really crazy about any of this. It doesn't matter to me. The reality of when his Penix is going to be cleared and the reality is when his Tua going to be on the practice field, that is bothersome. It's not today and it's not tomorrow and it's not Friday. It's bothersome if it goes longer than that.
1: Now, Aaron Donald, the Rams are number one in the pre-training camp athletic power rankings. And Aaron Donald, is he or is he not going to be back as they begin camp? Sean McVay, the coach, started to, well, shall I say, continued to, in fact, talk about it.
2: Here's what I'll tell you. You know, we've kept in contact. He's feeling good. His training is going really well. But no new news on the front of, like, any imminent decision on whether he's going to play or not. Yeah.
1: So he's training, Chris. But where is he training, Coach McVay?
0: Not here.
1: Do we have the second McVay?
3: And is he using the Rams facility for some of that training? Or is he doing that solely
2: off? He's got places that he can train at.
3: Is the Rams facility one of them?
2: I'm not sure.
3: You're not sure if he's...
2: I'm not sure. I mean, he's out here with us. There's nobody at the Rams facility right now. So maybe TMZ knows the answer to that.
0: Nobody just wants to give an answer. No, he's got a Lifetime Fitness. What I understand, he's got a, you know, he's got a monthly.
1: Trains a little bit, sits by the pool there.
0: Yeah.
1: Fine facility.
0: I mean, why was that problematic?
1: I don't know. He was caught off guard, it seemed, by that question.
0: Well,
1: Where is Aaron Donald training?
0: I think what they're asking is proximity. Like, is he doing this at home? But if he's with the team, doesn't that seem more serious? And maybe Aaron Donald has told him, just don't put my business out there. You know, this isn't, rightfully so. Aaron Donald controls this situation. Now, Sean McVay should have had a better answer for that as well. I mean, don't lie, but he probably should have had a better answer.
1: Yeah, it was a little bit awkward.
0: You agree that this is all on Aaron Donald. If Aaron Donald says, hey, man, let's not talk about what I'm doing.
1: Then they're not going to talk about it, like Kyle Shanahan. Nobody knew about it. And I like what Adam Schefter said. Man, you know, the 49ers just did a really good job of covering it up. No, they told people, let's keep this under wraps. I'm certain people knew about this. And somehow, some way, the Niners were able to hush people.
0: Well, the real story now is...
1: Enough people knew about it.
0: Did somebody in the media do them a favor by not reporting it? Adam Schefter is the guy that people are looking at going, wait, did you know? Are you fudging? Are you lying? Because he wouldn't say, I had no idea. He beat around the bush. Now, I'm going to tell you, and this is not sticking up for Adam Schefter, because I know what his job is compared to other people's job. You claim to be, you get paid too. But if you have a personal relationship, the way that it seems that Chris Sims did, I have no problem with Chris Sims not saying that. This is a wife calling me as a friend. That's take your Chris Sims hat off, put your friend hat on and go, hey, man.
1: But Adam Schefter, it seemed like as soon as the Niners came out with that news, immediately he had something
0: at
1: the ready.
0: Didn't seem that way. It was 1 minute later.
1: So he had something ready. So I'm assuming that he knew. And I think now we know.
0: So let me ask you about him. If he knew and he didn't report it because he's in cahoots or ESPN is in cahoots or they asked them not to. Do you not agree that that's different than Chris Sims when a wife calls?
1: It's not the same at all.
0: Not the same.
1: I totally agree. They've got a longstanding relationship. Clint Kubiak made this announcement yesterday as far as on day one who the starting quarterback is going to be. It's not really a surprise when all is said and done what Clint Kubiak had to say.
4: There's battles everywhere on the roster, so it's important for me to be fair to the players is to put the best player out there. When we go out to practice tomorrow, Kirk Cousins is the starting quarterback. He's the guy, and he's going to get a ton of reps, and he deserves them because he's played really good football. But I want Fernando, and I want Aiden to push him.
0: May I ask?
1: Aiden O'Connell's going to push him, is he?
0: Can I ask?
1: He just need an extra arm in camp. That's what Aiden O'Connell is. Let's be honest.
0: Is Kirk Cousins pissy this time where they didn't draft a guy eighth, but they drafted him first? Why is this not a storyline this year? I'm going to tell you why. Because when you get $180 million, make sure you get the job and keep the job. If you can't beat out as Kirk Cousins, a guy that was taken in Michael Penix, shame on you.
1: I think he's going to tell you, though, he came into this one eyes wide open. They knew what they were going to do, and they told him what they were going to do as opposed to the Falcons.
0: I never believed in the crybaby moment that allegedly Kirk Cousins had. Hey, brother, we paid you to be the starter. Keep the job and that guy doesn't play. Play well enough and that guy doesn't play. That's all Kirk Cousins had to do. Why do you think he lied or didn't tell them about being hurt? He knew that he wasn't playing at an optimum where he might not lose the job because they go, oh, this isn't working. We'll just eat the... Think about this. We ate $100 million in a quarterback who didn't get us to the postseason. who lied on top of everything else. You know, everybody wants to say, well, the Kirk Cousins thing was botched from the beginning. No, it wasn't. You got Kirk Cousins because you were a game away from the postseason. And he was supposed to bring you over the top compared to the dregs that you had here before that.
1: Then you got Tony Romo. CBS management, I guess, according to something called the Daily Mail, they are going to stand by Tony Romo.
0: Wait, the Daily Mail? Did you really say that? Do you know what the Daily Mail is? You know, that's the England paper. I think they used to put like big-breasted women on like page five. Well,
1: good for them, because they got the inside scoop.
0: I don't know if they do that anymore, but I think, no, it might have been the Sun over there. But it might have been the Daily Mail. But the Daily Mail, they're really big on royalty soccer. I do look at it every day.
1: Right.
0: See what's going on. They have sort of a gossipy part, and then they do some politics. But
1: well, they're big on Tony Romo because a quote from a CBS executive is, he isn't going anywhere. Now, there's two videos that were released to the public, Tony Romo's OWI arrest. And he gets pulled over, and he's under a bridge, and he wants to call his attorney, and they say, you can't call your attorney right now, and he still tries to call his attorney. So they get through that, and here's the second video that was released. He's barefoot, and he's trying to conduct the field sobriety test.
5: Sorry, guys, two back surgeries.
6: One, that's right. Two, you not to. Willing to submit to a PBT?
5: What is that?
6: Machine that you blow in.
5: Preliminary.
6: It does not determine the results of my test.
5: We're not doing that.
6: Okay.
5: I've already heard from awful lawyers, don't ever do that.
6: Okay.
5: So,
6: all right.
5: We're not going to do that.
6: Okay. All right, sir.
5: Did I pass this test?
6: You turn around?
5: No, I didn't.
1: Huh? Yeah,
5: can I use my phone real quick? Because there's a plane taking off.
6: You're
5: my
6: under arrest
5: are there.
6: For okay. Operating on the influence, okay?
1: First of all, he said, I've had a couple of back surgeries, so I got to loosen up a little bit. Again, he's in bare feet trying to do the test, the heel in front of the toe, and it didn't go over well. So that's why he got arrested. That's why he did not pass the test.
0: Yeah, a lot of people will tell you it's hard. You know, I've had two neck surgeries and a lower back surgery. Should I take this or not? Why am I barefoot, by the way? Isn't that? Aren't you not supposed to? Listen, Wisconsin's really
7: weird. I can take
0: weird.
7: A guess. Wasn't he playing in a golf tournament?
0: Yeah, his feet were a little bit swollen. He was hot.
7: Sometimes we'll go with the flip-flops or the slides or just barefoot after the golf.
0: Yeah. Okay. And which is fine, by the way. Barefoot, isn't there a law against driving barefoot? I don't think he's supposed to drive barefoot.
1: I don't know.
0: But I think in Wisconsin, it's like your first one is like whatever. The fact that they arrested him, I'm not getting into the semantics of do you blow, do you do the field sobriety test or anything else. He did mention grandma and grandpa. Then there was a flight that had to be taken care of. I believe the police officers could be in a little bit of trouble because, you know, according to what you read, does he have the right to make a phone call? Does he not? I don't know. Let the games begin. But did you read Wisconsin, how it's different with, like, have you ever heard of OWI? I never heard of OWI.
1: No. Operating while intoxicated. Is it semantics state to state?
0: Yeah, but
1: driving while intoxicated, I don't know. It's all one of the same.
0: No, Wisconsin, you get away with paying less. I think the burden of proof is, hey, man, I'm not telling
1: you
0: it's
1: get
0: this.
1: A slap
7: so
1: on the wrist.
7: Your first quote, OWI in Wisconsin, is generally a civil violation carrying no jail time. It does involve a $150 to $300 fine.
0: I told you.
7: So that's going to be rough for Tony. $435 search charge. Six to nine months driver's license revocation.
1: Though. So he may lose his license.
0: In Wisconsin.
1: Well, he's going to lose his license overall.
0: Well, I think Wisconsin is, they're sort of their own country. I started to read some of the other stuff.
2: All right, listen, you didn't hurt anybody. Just, I want you to go just to pay to register over there. Pay the clerk and just don't do it again.
7: Don't do it again.
2: You can't, you can't drive here. I'm going to cut you a break. You can't drive here for 2 months. Everywhere else outside of the fine state of Wisconsin, you can drive. Just not here.
0: I called an attorney, buddy, after he watched this. He said, I don't think he's going to be charged with anything. If he doesn't have a blood test or if he's not drunk. And again, who knows if he was drunk or not? I'm not here to determine.
1: Now, driving barefoot, we're being told, is completely legal in all 50 states.
0: Is it really?
1: Yeah.
0: Okay. It wasn't even me. I think somebody put the fear of God into my kids. I think my kids believe it's illegal
7: it's
0: to drive barefoot.
7: It's kind of an old wives' tale that goes
1: safety myths. Yes.
0: All right. What's that?
1: Safety myths. That's why people have told you it's illegal.
7: I can see the flip-flops or the slides. That can be dangerous because you can get kind of caught or whatever. But if you're barefoot, you're
0: fine. All right. I think my kids believe that. So I hope they're not listening. It's still illegal.
1: Have something from the guy that used to pay Tony Romo, Jerry Jones,
0: and
1: the Cowboys?
0: Listen, Jerry Jones, he's got to give the State of the Union address. And if What would an NFL season kickoff be without Jerry Jones telling you a couple of things?
8: Candidly, I'd be very interested. I'd give up future to add substantive to where we are today as to a player to give you an idea about would I invest something substantive to get the right kind of deal to improve us opening day? I would. I feel that good about this team.
9: Those kinds of conversations that are ongoing, or is that something, hey, let's look at the first 2 weeks of camp and then address to see if you want to put something substantial?
8: I talked about a situation yesterday with another team and another owner. Yesterday.
1: So yeah. You're saying I could use another defensive piece. You had one in Micah Parsons, yeah. Jerry. I don't know if you know this. You traded him away.
0: Can I tell you what I took out of that? I'm so old, and we haven't been to the Super Bowl in so long. I'll give you the next 10 first-round picks if you give me that guy. Like, Jerry knows. His clock is ticking.
1: 10 years from now, I'll be dead. I don't care.
0: Right. I'm telling you, that's what I took out of that. I took, you're going to have the whole future. I don't have a future. Relatively speaking, I don't have a future.
1: You want my daughter for a weekend? That's fine. I don't care.
0: He did say that he believes, again, they're Super Bowl contenders, just in case you were wondering. We're going on year 34, I believe, where that might be the case, but in all likelihood, not.
1: The sand is going through the hourglass. You remember that soap opera? Days of Our Lives. They don't really make a lot of soap operas anymore. They used to call them programs.
0: Serials.
1: Used to watch my program, serials, yes. Yeah.
0: Is Dak Prescott finally getting that $60 million a year? Isn't he getting $60 million a year? Somebody should ask Jerry, hey, Jerry, would you trade Dak?
1: Dak Prescott showed up with a Super Bowl 30 t-shirt on. That's the last time the Cowboys won the Super Bowl.
0: Yeah, Jerry's
1: camp
0: old.
1: Began yesterday.
10: You know, it just hit me, Lily, just thinking about it. How comparable would the Cowboys run to a title be, sort of like the Knicks was?
1: Yeah.
10: Sort of overtook everything.
1: Yeah.
10: Yeah.
0: Oh, their fan base.
1: Finally, I can go into heaven with the Lombardi trophy, like Patrick Swayze at the end of Ghost.
11: Rest in peace.
0: The fan right base. Off. The fan base, there are times when you remind them you haven't won one of these in a long time. Like, I think that oh, man, you're right. But then they get right back to being Cowboys fans, just like Knicks fans. You remind them and they go, yeah, it's been a long time. Yeah, but you don't know.
1: Yeah, I don't know if that's going to happen.
0: And I'm telling you now, like, all this nonsense that those two fan bases actually spit out for decades.
1: All right, two legendary Hall of Famers are fighting in front of the kids again.
0: You know what they would need? They would need a Jalen Brunson. Dak Prescott's been there too long to be Jalen Brunson.
1: Why are these Hall of Famers fighting in front of the kids? It kind of ties into Jalen Brunson, and we'll explain when we come back on Chiellini and Domino. Doubleheader Braves and Mets today, 110 and 710. They're in Queens. You're on your flagship for Braves baseball. 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
7: Good morning, so they say. I'm Derek Thomas. 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Smith-Shaw is set to make his first start since May of last year. He gets the ball for game one at 1:10. 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
1: 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Michael Penix not cleared yet. He said, to be honest, I've been feeling really good. I feel great. I feel like I can do everything. But at the same time, I've got to still be smart about it. He also said his doctor told him he's further along than expected in the rehab process. However, even though he's on the field, still has not been cleared for 11-on-11.
0: I'll just ask one thing. What would they be possibly doing in 11-on-11 that's not more dangerous than him getting under a weight rack to squat? There isn't anything. You know, he's been running and cutting. I would have to think that you don't even get a chance to do other things unless you prove straight line running and running and cutting. Now, I'm not telling you they're not supposed to be cautious. This will also tell you about his medical background. I'm holding a guy back when he's done, according to everybody, everything he was supposed to do, which would mean, I'm assuming, straight line running, some cutting, and doing all those things. What could they be doing in practice that he's not eligible to go out there and be full in practice?
1: It's funny you say that, because he said, I have a long injury history, so they don't want to rush him back. He said, I know I was told that like another 4 weeks before we go into the next stage, but at the same time, it could be earlier. He's not going to be the starting quarterback to open the season.
0: 4 weeks of what?
1: I don't know. Because maybe of his history, as he said.
0: That's what I'm saying.
1: Sorry, Tua's the starting quarterback.
0: The saddest part is I'm sitting here with a guy, you know, at 26 years old, 27 years old, that has been banged up, where I can't even clear him to do things that you're not doing anything. Like 11, people talk about 11-on-11 like they hit live. That's not even what this is. What can he do? And now 4 weeks. I don't even know if he was supposed to say that out loud, because that's the first time I'm hearing it.
1: When I read that, I was thinking the exact same thing over the
0: break.
1: You
0: know what 4 weeks is? First week in September, basically.
1: So he's not going to be the starting quarterback. No. He's not going to be ready. Even if it's two more weeks, he doesn't have enough time to be ready.
0: Unless Tua's back, you know, the injury he has.
1: Don't say that out loud. Please, don't say that out loud.
0: I'm just telling you, they use the word injury, not me. I didn't do anything.
1: So this is why, if you're Kevin Stefanski, if you're Ian Cunningham, if you're Matt Ryan, you're looking ahead. You can't trust either one of these guys. No. You're going to get through this year, and then you're going to start all over again.
0: I don't think anybody could eye pop me to the tomb where I go, I want that guy forever. 5-year deal, whatever it might be. I don't think we're investing in that.
1: He did throw a 45-yard touchdown pass to Zachariah Branch, Michael Penix, and 7-on-7. So he's got that going for him today.
0: You know what 7-on-7 is? Not real football.
1: I understand.
0: Okay, I'm just making sure that the league hasn't mandated we're going to play some games at 7-on-7. Yeah,
1: I get it completely.
0: Let me ask you something. So 8 more guys on the field, and this guy can't do that. He's not clear to just put 8 more guys on the field.
1: Again, I think he could be if he didn't have the injury history. This is according to what Michael Penix told the media this morning.
0: You know, those fields get so crowded when you put more
1: people on. Unless I'm completely misreading that, that is not a good sign. A.J. Brzezinski is going to join us at the top of the hour real quick. Don't have to play the sound, but Shaq was on the Stephen A. Smith podcast. He said Joel Embiid is going to be the best big man in the NBA with LeBron joining him. He's 32, Embiid, hasn't played more than 40 games since the 22-23 season. Now, when he's healthy, he's outstanding.
0: He should be the freshest legs in the NBA.
1: So that was on the Stephen A. Smith podcast, or the SiriusXM radio show. I apologize. Barkley was on the Dan Patrick show. It was in Charles Barkley. He said, is somebody going to kill the Joker in Denver? Because that's the only way Embiid is going to be the best big man in the NBA. So they're fighting in front of the kids, thanks to LeBron James. All right, from pitchers performing drunk in the World Series to an audience with the Pope, A.J. Pierzynski has two great stories to tell when he joins us when we come back. Shalini D'Amino, The Fan, 680, 93.7 FM, and for free, The Fan app.
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1: 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Braves and Mets going to play two today. Yesterday, of course, rained out, 110 and 710 tonight. A.J. Smith-Shawver is going to get the start at 110 here on The Fan and The Fan app. He is the 27th man for the Braves. You get that extra man because you're playing in a doubleheader, and we'll see how long he goes. The Ford Leadoff Show going to come your way later on this hour at 11:55. I would say four innings, 75 pitches. Does that seem reasonable?
0: Yeah.
1: Whichever comes first.
0: Yeah. Fingers crossed that it's sort of okay. And at the end, you either have a lead, your offense helps you, or you're in the game because he doesn't have a problem. Now, there are pitches that are different. You know, they're not all created equally. What you do in the minor leagues where you're just going, I want to work on this. I'm working on spin. I'm trying to work on a little bit of outside corner over there. That's not necessarily what you're doing here. You're looking to get outs. Down in the minors, you're working on stuff. We'll see if there's any indication. I just don't buy, because I've read in a couple of places, what Smith-Shawver does will affect the trade deadline. Not in my mind, it doesn't. That's one start, brother. You have no idea if next Tuesday when he could start again, if he's going to make that start. Is he capable or not? I don't know. I'm just not buying that one start determines. We know, everybody knows, we need a starting pitcher, if not two. What A.J. Smith-Shawver does today does not change that for me at all.
1: So how about the combination of getting a guy, and I heard the guys and Kelly talking about it on the locker room this morning, you know, in a perfect world.
0: Mm-hmm.
1: You get a guy like a Kevin Gausman.
0: Yeah.
1: You have ties to him if you're Alex Anthopoulos, and you somehow, some way, get their closer there in Toronto, or you get a guy like Mason Miller
0: to
1: shore up the bullpen.
0: It's a combo. If I can't get the two best at the position, give me one, and then the other guy's the lesser, whether it's Dustin May, whether it's Casey Mize, whoever the hell it might be. I just need something to happen. This feels like silly season in football, that all we're doing is regurgitating the same stuff and just trying to come up with a different math equation as to who will end up and why.
1: All right, a friend of the show will talk to us about that momentarily, but other bigger fish to fry, if you will, with A.J. Pierzynski joining us on the Loud Security Systems Newsmaker line. Of course, you got Foul Territory TV. He is on that on a daily basis for the most part. A.J., always great to have you on the program. How you doing?
5: I'm good. How are y'all doing?
1: Doing great. So let's start with an audience with the Pope. Talk about how that all got lined up and how surreal that was. Can you put it into words?
5: Now it's been a little while, so it's easier to speak about because it's kind of, I've had the time to kind of go back and reflect on it. First of all, it was like the hottest day in the history of Rome. So we had to sit there for 4 hours in a full span tie and bake in the sun. So thank God that I had an umbrella and a little portable fan. Otherwise, I might not be speaking with y'all right now. I might have died of heat exhaustion. That was the first thing. But other than that, it was one of the best things you could ever do. As someone that was raised Catholic, did the sign of the cross for every at-bat in my career. To get to meet the Pope, the guy who is the highest of the high and supposed to be the person that speaks to God closest, most directly, I guess, because of his place in the Catholic Church, was incredible. For him to know who I was, for him to, the way he treated my family, the way he treated everybody, and just how gracious and humble he was, it really is like a life-changing experience, because you're like, man, if he can do this with all the pressure he's under, anyone can be like that.
0: So tell me about the trek of the baseball. Do you have it in your pocket the whole time? I'm assuming you're not checking it with a bag. And how quickly did you realize when this was set up, of course I'm bringing the baseball to give to him?
5: Well, the baseball was on my wall for 20 years, just sitting there. And it was just one of with my first hit and my first home run and all that stuff. It's just kind of sitting there. And it has the hologram on it, you know, the authentication, so everyone can say, oh, it's not the real ball. It's the real ball. If you click on the hologram, it'll pop up that it was the last out from the game one of the 2005 World Series. And when I found out it was happening, everyone said, you got to bring a gift. And I was thinking, man, what can I give the Pope that no one else can? I'm like, oh, I give him a signed jersey. He doesn't care about that. You know, he'll just burn it or whatever. He'll just throw it in a closet somewhere in the Vatican. And I was like, well, I do have this one thing. And I thought about it, and that was the game he was at. And when they showed him on TV randomly on Fox, it happened to be the last out. It was the ninth inning. It was the strikeout. I caught the ball. Bobby Jenks, rest in peace, Bobby, was pitching. And after the game, he's like, I want the ball. And I'm like, no, you don't, because you can't have it. He's like, what do you mean? I threw it. And I go, yeah, but I caught it, and it's mine. And so I just kind of stuck it in my locker, got it authenticated, took it home, hung it on a wall, and didn't really think anything of it. It was just kind of a cool memento of when we won the World Series. And then when this opportunity arose, I said, man, this is the perfect person to give this to. And he could not have been happier. The Pope could not have been happier when he got it, when he realized what it was. The smile on his face was pretty fun to see.
0: So, and I'm being respectful here as a Catholic, do you think he has a man cave or a man room, sort of like a lot of us kind of do?
1: He's a guy, after all.
0: Do you think that ball's in whatever would be the Pope man cave right now?
5: So, again, everyone goes up with stuff, right? They all go up with a gift, some sort of a token of their appreciation of getting to speak with the Pope. And there's a guy sitting next to the Pope when you walk up to him, and this is blah, blah, blah. And then he hands it to this guy, and the guy just kind of puts it in a box. So when I gave him, like, my jersey, he's just like, put it in the box, the regular box, right? Or the guy in front of us had a book he'd written, and the guy, Pope was like, oh, thank you. Yeah. And the guy asked the Pope to sign the book, and the Pope was like, I can't do that, because then it'd be like I endorsed the book, and I don't know what this book is about. He's like, put it in the regular box. I know this. When I handed him the ball, he looked at the guy, and he said something in Italian. I don't know what he said, because I don't speak Italian, but the ball did not go in the box. The ball went somewhere else. He went into a different place than everything else. So clearly that ball meant more to him than, I guess, the other gifts he received. It didn't go in the regular box of stuff. So I'm assuming he probably has a pretty special man cave somewhere. Maybe it's in Chicago, of stuff that's been given to him. I mean, he's only been the Pope for not that long, but over the years, I'm sure they collect all kinds of great stuff.
0: So do you believe in a little bit of divine intervention, that he's on the screen as all of this is happening?
1: I was thinking the exact same thing.
5: Yeah. If you didn't believe, the fact that Fox cut to him out of the blue, they didn't know. He didn't have any priest gear on. He didn't have any cleric gear on. He didn't have the collar on. He was just a guy in a jacket. And they cut to him in the last out of the first game of the World Series that year. And then that guy becomes the Pope. And then somebody went out and found that clip, which is even crazier, that somebody must have went through every game and watched every highlight and had to break down every pause, every time they show a crowd, because I know how many times they show the crowd, especially in the postseason, to cut to him, show him, and then him become the Pope. If you don't believe in divine intervention, it was something. Whatever you want to call it, it was something that he was shown at that game, and that I actually happened to have the ball from not only that game, but from that at bat.
1: AJ Pierzynski with us on the Loud Security Systems Newsmaker line. So how long does the meeting last?
5: Most people get about 30 seconds to a minute. You just kind of shake your hand. You say hi, and then, okay, next. But they purposely put us at the back of the line so that, because they knew who I was, and they said, oh, the Pope has been waiting for you. And so, because he obviously knew I was coming. And so they put us at the back of the line. We probably got 5 to 7 minutes, which seemed like, doesn't seem like a long time, but it's a long time in Pope land, Pope time.
0: Yeah. So last thing then about this, does that gift, that ball, do you get even the more special tour? Are you then behind the rope, do you think? Do you think
1: it's like going upstairs at Graceland?
0: Yeah, you got treated like a little bit differently?
5: I don't know. I mean, that day we did, for sure. Yes, that day we definitely got treated differently because they knew who I was, and the cardinal from Chicago had told them we were coming. And then there's a priest in Chicago named Father Tom who kind of did a lot of, I don't want to say set this up, but did a lot of behind the scenes work to make this happen. He was his roommate, I believe, either in Chicago or when they were in seminary together. So he has the direct line to the Pope. I don't like have the Pope's cell phone number. I can't pick it up and be like, your Holy Father, this is AJ Brzezinski. What's happening today on this Tuesday afternoon? There's a lot of people, I would say, that did a lot of work to make this happen, and I couldn't be more grateful. And again, I've told people this. I don't want to say who it was because I don't want other people trying to make this happen. It was a special thing that I reached out to some people, and they have done nothing but take care of me, and I couldn't be more respectful. And it was a nonprofit organization that I've going to give a donation to and all that, but I don't want people calling these people saying, hey, can you get this for me? Because it's not fair to them.
1: Fair enough. AJ Brzezinski with us now. The other story that you've told a time or two that kind of resurfaced somehow, some way, Mark Burley pitching drunk in the World Series, and you said others have done it as well. So take us through that story.
5: Well, Mark denies. Mark says he wasn't drunk. He just had one beer, but I'm pretty sure I watched him have more than one beer. So, which is fine. Like I told him, I actually told Mark, I'm like, I would tell everybody that you could barely walk because you went out and closed the game in the World Series. Who cares? It's over. It's 20 plus years ago. I'd be making it. It'd be like a fish store to me. Oh yeah. I had 82 beers before I pitched those two outs or went out, whatever he got.
0: By the way, there's an endorsement deal for beer. You should be getting beer delivered to your house forever. I would give the brand, and I would let him know the reason I did it is because I drank their
5: exactly.
0: beer.
5: Exactly. Exactly. So, listen, Mark is one of my favorite guys of all time. He's still a buddy of mine. I don't think he likes the story because he has children that are older now, and so now everyone hears these stories, and they don't think that they're, I don't know, I think he probably feels bad about it now, but it was a different time back then. Starting pitchers all drank. Because they weren't getting in the game most of the time, especially we were American League. They never got in the game. I know Houston was in the National League at the time, so there was double switches. But Mark had pitched game two. He didn't think he was going to get out there and pitch game three a day later. So, I mean, it was a different time. Coaches drank, players, it was different, okay? I'm just going to say that. It's way different than where it is now. And it's changed for the better, don't get me wrong. But starting pitchers drank all the time. They weren't pitching. They would just sit over there and have a glass of beer or adult beverage and watch the game. I mean, heck, it's a long season when you only play 30 games and you have to watch 132.
0: And I don't even know if different clubs have different rules about golf now because, you know, some clubs, I don't want you golfing during the season, but I don't pitch today and I don't pitch tomorrow. So what about golf? And even dinners, like guys going out, I just got it confirmed to me how many guys still bring their PlayStation on the road and how few guys actually go out now. I'm not saying that sounds sad, but it sounds a little bit sad to me because I would think when you're in certain cities and you want to go out with the fellas to get a steak at a nice restaurant and go have baseball talk or life talk, it does make me a little bit sad that I think that a lot of that stuff is gone.
5: Yeah, it makes me sad too because those were some of the best times and things you remember more than anything. Those dinners, those nights out, sitting at the hotel bar having a beer. But camera phones have changed it and the websites that are looking for anyone doing anything wrong. They've changed it, right? People always want to snap a picture of somebody doing something, even if it's innocent, that looks wrong. And then they can say, oh, we got this person. Look, we got him. And then that person has to explain. So what guys have done is they've started carrying these cases that are custom made with PlayStations, TVs, Xboxes, whatever. And they all go to their room separately. And then they all jump online and play these games together, even though they're in the same hotel. And that's kind of their new way of bonding. And with phones and everything, again, I get it from a player standpoint because the last thing on earth you want is, what was it, C.J. Abrams, who was caught at the casino the one time and he still has to answer questions about it years later, even though he's one of the best shortstops in baseball. That's what you don't want. You don't want those questions to have to be answered later on. So guys are just, they've been taught to just don't go out. Don't go anywhere. Some of them will go to dinner. I know that there are team dinners and they'll just rent out a private room where nobody can see them, but it's not like, again, baseball has changed for the good as far as this goes, as far as I'm concerned, because I mean, we used to go out and just hang out at bars and have a good time and nobody was doing anything, you know, malicious or anything where we're trying to get in trouble. We just like to go out and hang out, talk ball. And you're after a game, you're still kind of jacked up. So you go out and you relive the game. You talk about tomorrow's game. You go back to the hotel. You sleep till 10 or 11 and you do it again. It was just the way it was. But again, it's changed for the better.
1: But I'm assuming as well, you were a part of that era where you would, you know, after the game, hang out in the clubhouse and have a couple of pops.
5: Of course. Of course. I mean, heck, when I was with the Braves, Ben, who was at the time, Ben Akery, who was the clubhouse guy, he would have a drink sitting in my locker after the game. I mean, those were my last 2 years playing baseball. I'd have a little Yeti and he'd put a little drink in there and I'd drink it just to cool down a little bit. And then I'd sit there for an hour or so and take a shower, talk to whoever was hanging around, talk to the clubhouse guys, talk to the trainers, talk to the guys who stuck around and then, you know, get home and do it again the next day. It was kind of what we did. And again, it's changed now, which I'm fine. I mean, teams now ban alcohol in their clubhouse, which again, I get it because they don't want the liability of it, but it definitely has changed for the better. And, you know, listen, we're adults. If we want a drink, we can figure out a way to get a drink.
0: So I am of the belief that this trade deadline season, it can't get here fast enough because it's like football silly season. It just seems to go on and on and on. And then every day there seems to be another, oh, let's connect the dots, which I don't mind. Like, I like a good conspiracy theory. Just tell me where the money ends up and I'll tell you if I believe the conspiracy theory. But how much has been written, said, more teams in it, wild cards, oh, you know, there's 24 teams within 4.5 games, therefore. Do you kind of feel the same way that I just need stuff to happen? This can't get here soon enough for me right now.
5: Yeah. Thank you for saying that. I say that every day on our show on Five Territories. Because today, when we do on 1 to 3, the first hour will be trade rumors. Where's Tarik Skubal going? I'm like, I don't care. Just make it happen so I don't right. have to ask. So then we can analyze where that actually happens because I don't know the prospects that are going to get traded. I don't know I love Tarik Skubal and I think he's a great pitcher and he's a great dude. But again, you know, the Tigers don't know what they're doing. It's going to come down to the wire. Okay, then let's not talk about it till the day of or the day before. It's a lot like when free agency starts going in the offseason of baseball and there's nothing else to talk about. And so I remember a couple years ago, where will Juan Soto go, right? And you're like, oh, I don't care. Just make a decision so I don't have to talk about this for 2 hours every day. I'm sure you guys get it with the Braves, right? Who are they going to make the trade for? Is it going to be Tarik Skubal? Is it going to be Casey Mize? Is it going to be whatever starting pitcher, Kevin Gausman? Is it going to be whoever? And I'm sure you guys get the callers and everyone wants to talk about it. But, yeah, it wears you down. I understand it because people really are entertained by it and they want to hear it. And as soon as like Ken Rosenthal is on our show, we have Jim Bowden on today. They'll have the tiniest little nugget about, oh, well, Casey Mize went to Auburn, and that's only a couple hours from Atlanta, so he wants to be a Brave, right? And people were like, oh, wait, I didn't think about that. Like, come on. Like, that doesn't matter because he doesn't have a choice.
0: Right. It's called a trade.
5: Yeah.
0: Yeah, it's called a trade. So here's the other part of this, and I'm glad you said it because I used to think that I shouldn't say it out loud, but for the last handful plus of years, I do. I know nothing about the minor league systems. I'm trying to know 26 guys when it's going to be 48 guys when all is said and done with the part of the iceberg that's above the water. I know how much. There's more of the iceberg below. But if you're going to ask me, hey, do you think the guy in A ball or the guy in double A is untouchable? How the hell would I know? And then, by the way, if you're on the air doing what we do and you're telling me that you do know, all you're doing is reading somebody else's stuff who's claiming to know. I don't know. I don't know who's really good in the minor leagues. I don't know how they project to the major leagues, if there is such a thing. I mean, do you find that that's the other part of this conversation that's gotten ridiculous?
5: Yes. And by the way, they're like, oh, they're the number 18 prospect. First of all, let me explain something. I say this all the time. Baseball America, who we do a show with, and I love J.J. Cooper and the people at Baseball America, but they rank the top 30 prospects. Not one organization in the world has 30 prospects that are legit going to be legitimate long-term major leaguers. I'm sorry. Most teams have maybe 4, maybe 5 guys that you can look at and say, all right, these guys are going to have legitimate big league careers that actually matter. Okay. I was very fortunate. I came up with the Twins. We had Torii Hunter. We had David Ortiz. We had myself. We had a lot of guys who went on and had really good careers. We didn't have 30 of them. We had seven or eight, which was at the time considered a ton, right? We didn't have 30. You know, our 30th best prospect might have maybe been a left-handed pitcher that got a cup of coffee in the big leagues. Okay, if you want to consider him a prospect, sure. But then also there was 20 other guys in there that were prospects that didn't make it. So it's absurd to me, but you know what it does? It keeps people engaged in the minor leagues, and it makes people think, oh, man, we got a great deal because we gave up our 28th prospect from this pitcher. Well, yeah, you gave up your 28th prospect because nobody cares. And also organizations pump up their prospects to make them more valuable. Why? When trade season comes, so they can trade these guys, and then the fans of the other team are like, oh, yeah, we traded Tarik Skubal for the 5th, 7th, 19th, and 35th best prospect. Really? Okay, cool. Let's see how many of those guys work out. You very rarely see guys traded that haven't already been in the big leagues that become super, superstars. It doesn't happen that much because those are the guys that organizations don't trade, or early in the big leagues at such a young age, you can't trade them.
1: Finishing up with A.J. Pierzynski with us on the Loud Security Systems Newsmaker Line. You mentioned going to the Twins in the third round. When you arrive in that first camp, the Gulf Coast League Twins, how many other guys are there that are similar to you that maybe were other hot shots that we just talked about?
5: When I got drafted, I was 17. I was young. I actually graduated a year early, not because I wanted to, but because I started school a year early. My parents, I guess, were sick of me, so they sent me to school a year early. Instead of starting at 5, I started at 4. So when I graduated high school, I was just 17. I had just turned 17 a couple months. End of December, we graduated in May. So I was, 17 and not even a half yet. And so the draft was in June. Again, I was still 17, young 17. So I go to Gulf Coast League in Fort Myers and I show up and, I was a third round pick. Well, it was a second rounder who I knew was from Florida. And my roommate, I think, was a fifth rounder or sixth rounder. Another guy was a fifth rounder. We're all just a bunch of high school dummies. We didn't know nothing. I mean, they put us in a, think about this. I'm 17 years old. I'm living with three other guys in a two bedroom, two bath apartment. We're making $850 a month before taxes. Oh yeah. And they take $400 a month out for our apartment. So I was living off $400 a month before taxes. And so once taxes, I think we got about $130 to $150 every 2 weeks to live off of with three other high school guys, all of us who thought we were the richest people in the world because we could go to Costco and buy, cheap steaks to get us by. We were fed a Subway sandwich, a 6-inch Subway for lunch every day. That was the only meal we were given. Maybe a piece of fruit if we got lucky. And they were just like, all right, well, we'll see you guys tomorrow at 7 a.m. to play our noon game in Fort Myers in 130 degrees. And it was eye-opening because you learn if you really love baseball or not. But I wouldn't change it for the world. Everyone was really good. There's guys from Venezuela, Dominican, Puerto Rico, all over the place that are there. Australia, we had guys from Australia. They were all there. So you walk into this and you're in a fishbowl and everyone's looking at you. And they're like, oh, well, you're a top pick. You got to be really good. Well, they also pick you because of your growth, not just because of where you are at that time. So it was something I wouldn't change to the world, but it's eye-opening. But it was fun back then because we could kind of do a lot of stuff that you would definitely not be able to get away with now.
0: Yeah, you're one of those guys, and I've had this conversation with DeRosa and a few others. I want to get out of here. I want to get out of here. And then if you're lucky enough to have a major league career, you look back on it and you go, that was kind of a blast. Our ignorance, was so blissful, like how stupid we were. I got to get out of here. I got to get out of here is probably the prevailing thought at that point. And again, if you're lucky enough to have a major league career, I bet you the minor leagues even feels better now than it did when you were living in it.
5: Oh, of course. But the thing about the minor leagues, and some of my best friends were guys that, again, I played within the minor leagues, Doug McCabe and Torrey Hunter. We played David Ortiz. We played in the minor leagues together. We came up A-ball, Double-A, Triple-A. So we all knew each other. Jock Jones, who else? I'm trying to think. We had a really pretty stacked minor league system, again, when I was in the Twins. So we had a bunch of guys in the minor league who were special, man, because we all were broke. And we all, one thing about the Twins, we all lived in Fort Myers. So we all lived in this one apartment complex. We all bought these cheap condos and we all lived there. None of us had any money. And we just were like, all right, what are we going to do today? And we'd go fishing or play golf for $20 in the little neighborhood we lived in. And that's what we did, and we loved it. And looking back, those were some of the best times because nobody had any money. Nobody was caring about a contract. We were just caring about working out, getting better, and getting to the next level.
1: And 22 years later, you're giving a World Series baseball to the Pope. Who knew?
5: Yeah, exactly. Never thought that one was going to be on the list, yeah. But it's high. It's high up there.
0: All right. Let's
1: 32
0: finish.
1: Years later, I apologize. Yeah. I took 10 years off the story.
0: So just finish with this. Give us the name of a guy. And I'm not asking you to match the name of the guy to the team, but give us the name of a guy who you think gets traded that has an impact. And it's easy to say Skubal, so I'll take him off the list. Is there anybody else you're thinking about that this guy could, culture-wise, he fits into whatever team he might go to? 2 months of this guy plus a postseason. Is there anybody that you've had a thought about that you go, you know, people might be sleeping on this guy. This guy could actually change or swing something in the postseason for somebody.
5: Well, I mean, the big names are the ones that stand out. Kevin Gausman, someone like that who's been through the postseason and they know what it's about. Those are the guys that matter. But I always look back at our 2005 team and everyone said, we need this and we need that. And we know what we did. We go down and got Jeff Blum. And everyone's like, oh, that's it? Jeff Blum only? Well, Jeff Blum hit the home run in Game 3, his only at bat of the World Series. He hit a home run to win the Game 3. So it's not always about the biggest move. It's about the guy who fits your team. And the GM and the president of baseball ops has to know the team to make sure that they get the right person and the right fit on the team. And that's the hardest thing.
0: Yeah, and that's where baseball is different. The guys that come from beyond the left field wall, we talk about
1: the
0: it.
1: The Braves in 21.
0: The unlikeliest of heroes are actually heroes, and we know their names.
5: Exactly. 21 is, the Braves got a whole new outfield.
1: And none of those guys were big names, and some of those guys weren't even healthy, and the banner is still hanging at Truist Park. AJ, always great to have you on. Thanks for sharing. And foul territory, Jim Bowden on today, you said?
5: Jim Bowden, and yes, I forget. Someone else is on today, but I forget.
1: Jim Bowden.
5: We have a call here in about 5 minutes.
0: You know, AJ and I have that in common.
1: Right.
0: You'll find out when you find out. That's good enough
1: Jim
0: for you.
1: Jim Bowden and some surprises later on.
0: I love that about you.
5: Yeah.
0: Who cares? It'll happen when it happens. All right,
1: AJ, thanks as always. We'll catch you up soon.
5: Thank you.
1: AJ Persinski with us.
0: You think he's reading a show sheet?
1: On the Loud Security Systems newsmaker line. The Big Ten commissioner cuts a promo at the expense of the SEC. 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
1: 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Leadoff show coming your way in 25 minutes from now. 1:10 first pitch of game one in New York. Braves and Mets, 7:10 later on tonight. A.J. Smith-Shawver making his season debut as the 27th man, not to be confused with the third man of the NWO. That's what Hulk Hogan was, but you get that extra guy today. Want to thank, before we do anything else, WNB Factory for stopping by and bringing us some food. It's National Chicken Wing Day, and I want to let you know a couple of things about WNB Factory. First of all, when it comes to quality, it's all natural chicken. You know what that means? No antibiotics ever, ever. So let's keep that in mind. And you got the game day deal, 30, 60, 90 wings, tailgates, watch parties, 24 plus signature wing sauces, and dry rubs. So that means there's a flavor for everyone, even people as picky as Chris D'Amino. So WNB Factory, just keep in mind with football season right around the corner. Three big what ifs for the Dogs. We'll talk about that in just about 5 minutes.
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1: So we know that the Big Ten media days started yesterday. Tony Petitti talked about a bunch of different things, including the fact that the Big Ten has 11 wins by 7 different teams in the past 2 years in the 12-team college football era. So he talked about this because the SEC, keep in mind, has 5.
3: In addition to winning 3 consecutive titles, the Big Ten has dominated the first 2 seasons of the expanded college football playoff. 7 Big Ten teams combined for the nation's best 11 wins, more than double the next closest league. There have been 22 games played in the first 2 years of the 12-team CFP. 14 of those 22 games have featured Big Ten teams, including 2 games with Big Ten teams facing each other.
4: Blah, blah, blah.
1: So he's responding to what everybody else is saying, the infighting between the SEC and the Big Ten. And D'Amino, once again, you're right. I'm tired of saying this, but it's true. You're right. When these two were allies, you said, no, they're not. They're going to turn on one another. Yeah. And they have.
5: Yeah. Until it benefits the greater good where we're back together again. Look, I'm going to tell you something. I asked you guys on Monday, what approach does he take? It was over before he said a word. Ask me why it was over before he said a word.
1: Hi, Chris.
5: Did you see the visual? 3 championship trophies right next to him on that stage. That was it. I almost don't like the fact that he started to go to the back pocket to give me those numbers. Those 3 trophies said enough. Like, I would have literally just maybe stopped for a second. And I would have looked at all 3 of them. I said, there's a visual. If you look at the picture, those 3 trophies are next to him on that stage. That was the tell. He brought armor.
1: Yeah, it's like bringing
5: right
1: out
5: here.
1: In wrestling, you bring out the championship belt, or if you're a champion of anything. Now, what about the 2014 playoff? What about what the SEC wants? What about the SEC pushing against the 2014 playoff? Tony Petitti addressed that.
3: Working with the SEC on the playoff and working with Greg specifically, you know, I've never heard him say that he won't do the work and consider 24, but he's committed himself to doing the work around all formats. I think there's been an evolution since we were here last year about how people feel about 24 at this point, and we've made adjustments in our league. We were focused on automatic qualifiers. We're not focused on that anymore. We're looking at, you know, the committee picking the field to 24.
1: So, yeah, we're going to work together. And even though a lot of people in different polls said they don't want to see 24 teams, Tony Petitti said, I know nothing about those polls. In other words, he's telling you he doesn't care about those polls. Yeah, he wants what he wants, and that's all that matters.
5: Well, I can also make numbers sing and dance. I can find enough people who want 24. Oh, is that going to give me more college football? I'll do that and show those results to a guy. What I kind of like is I don't care what's going on the outside. We've got to figure out how do we make more money. And by the way, that's the only thing. And if anybody's telling you that's not thing 1, 2, and 3, they're lying. They're lying. It is 1, 2, and 3. Now, there are other things. How do we give you a good fan experience? What day of the week should our games be on? Do we want to make sure that our primetime games

0: gets primetime play. All of that stuff is below the first three. Money, money, money. Nobody's playing the game anymore of not saying that. But if you want to, much like a prescription, Nick, you want to get pregnant? Let me get you something. I'll get you a prescription.
1: I never had that issue, but I get what you're saying.
0: Yeah, no. I don't mean you performing to get somebody pregnant.
1: I wish I did have those issues.
0: Right, you don't.
1: Saved me a lot of money over the years, but that's neither here nor there, Chris.
0: As I like to say, a good hard stare from you and Evander Holyfield, there's a chance. When my wife and I were struggling with that for about 4.5 years, I played a softball game with Evander Holyfield, and I said, can you put your arm around her? Maybe we'll open up some of the floodgates. I was willing to take any chance. But the point is, I can find you a piece of paper that says whatever you want, and then you could read it if you want. That doesn't matter. Can I give you a sound, piece of sound?
2: Yeah.
0: Kyle Whittingham, what conference is he in?
1: He's the head coach of Michigan. They're in the Big Ten.
0: Have you thought he's been a reasonable human being? We don't hear a lot from him. But he seems like he's never really...
1: His reputation seems to be fine in the world of coaching.
0: Do you not think he could have taken jobs that would have been bigger than the job he had forever?
1: Yeah, Utah, yes.
0: Okay, but he didn't, because I don't think he's a grandstander. Well, guess what? I don't want to get back into, I told you, and you saying somewhere down the road, boy, you were right about this one. But for years, I've said that when they break away, they're going to be the NFL minor league system. But they're going to do it for a lot of money. There's more money in this than there's going to be in minor leagues, the G League and minor league baseball. Well, guess what? Kyle Whittingham, he's hardly been on the job. He knows what the Big Ten is and what will happen eventually in college football.
3: I think it's got to be an NFL minor league model where we have a salary cap. The players are employees. I think, as distasteful as some of that is, I don't think there's any other way that is better than that. Right now it's out of control. I mean, we're going to have probably, a dozen teams in the next recruiting cycle with $50 million rosters. And
1: so this isn't Brett Bielema. This isn't a guy that's going to be over the top. This is a measured coach in Kyle Whittingham saying that.
0: Ding, ding, ding. And he's at a school where there's money. Look, the other thing that's going to happen is, and he spoke for about 5 minutes. The other thing I told you is when this happens, and it will, I'm going to the NFL and I'm saying you're going to pay some of the freight. We're creating your product. This is truly a minor league system. Kyle Whittingham is smart enough to know, too, when you're calling it a minor league system, he's planting the seed that you guys up there have got to be responsible. If we're going to pay $40 million, $25 million, whatever it is, we're giving you your lifeline. It's called the next group of players. We need money. And you guys have gotten away with it. And I've said this forever. They've gotten away with murder when it comes to not having to pay the freight.
1: And then you got
0: Brett
1: Bielema, the head coach at Illinois, who somebody said on social media is starting to look like, remember Beavis and Butthead?
0: Yeah, sure.
1: When they showed Butthead as he was older, what he would look like. That's what Brett Bielema looks like now.
0: Why is it that you just,
1: side by side. He does look like
0: him. I know.
1: Him.
0: But why can't you call, what did you call Greg Maddux?
1: It really looks like John Taffer.
0: Okay. I never believe that you actually go for somebody who might be a tick better looking than the person there side by side. That's my point.
1: I'm just telling you who he looks like. It's an observation. That's what I do. I make observations and I call it like I see it.
0: Okay. I also think that you revel in the idea that somebody's not aging well. Somebody has gained weight.
1: Does look like an old Butthead, if you've watched Beavis and Butthead. It's somewhere out there on social media. Here he is talking about having coached in the SEC, now coaching in the Big Ten. Oh, the whole ball of wax, the controversy, he addresses it as only he can.
4: I spent a couple of years in the SEC, was with Slive, and then transitioned to Sankey. And I just think about it now, everybody's going to have, opinions, and obviously they're going to draw the Big Ten, SEC, and all that goes around about that. But to sit in the room with both of those guys, I think with Tony and the vision and experience that he has, and to be in the room where Sankey, I know he's got to protect the SEC, and they kind of want to live in 2005 forever. But I think the forward thinking of where we are in college football is an awesome thing.
1: Well, I think everybody understands it's not the same. You would like to have it in the past if you're Greg Sankey, but you have to understand it's not that way anymore. Well, publicly, you have to fight the image, and you're still a deeper conference, but that doesn't guarantee you anything any longer in the postseason.
0: What do you think of Kirk Ferentz?
1: The head coach at Iowa?
0: Yeah,
1: I don't think much of him.
0: Oh, you don't?
1: Yeah.
0: Okay. But do you know that he's spent
1: He never enters my mind, in other words. He's probably a fine man.
0: He's the longest tenured coach in FBS football, so he's been around. He started to talk about what the Rose Bowl was, where you basically had two teams that went from the Big Ten to the Rose Bowl for like 13 years. And he said, that's what we're getting to again. He's right. This idea that it's the haves and the have-nots. Well, it was different then. Did you cheat better than everybody else? Did you have advantages when you cheated? Of course. So what he's talking about, and I'm going to read you the quote. I enjoyed my time in the NFL. I'm glad I'm in college and I never had an itch to go back. But the one thing I miss from the NFL is the salary cap, the contracts, and the structure. All 32 teams operated by the same rules. They all enforce the same way. All of these guys who have been around are telling you, we need a league that's like the NFL.
1: And it's going to happen.
0: They're all
1: eventually
0: telling you.
1: It's inevitable. It's happening.
0: And why
1: you
0: did
1: got
0: we
1: Stanford unionizing. It's happening.
0: But why was the pushback every time we've asked people, national people, what was their reasoning to say, oh, no, no, no, college football, they'll never do this, they'll never do that. Really? Because for a while it was, you just went to that bowl game because you went to that bowl game. Then it was, oh, let's use a computer to figure out who's what? There's always been an evolution in this sport. I think they just were like, well, they'll never go that far.
1: They'll never pay the players.
0: They'll never go that far.
1: Are
0: you crazy?
1: They'll never have a playoff. They'll never have a 16 playoff, a 12-team playoff. They'll never expand beyond 12. No, it's always going to have their pushback moments from certain people.
0: There was never going to be an edge where they were going to fall off into an abyss.
1: Right.
0: They were going to keep pushing it. That's why everything still is on the table. Like, all the things that these guys told us, oh, that'll never happen. Come on, it's college football.
1: Right.
0: Oh, really? No, it's a business.
1: Well, the games go on. According to DraftKings, Georgia enters 26 with the sixth highest title odds. Ohio State, Notre Dame, Texas, Indiana, and Oregon are ahead of the dogs. Bill Connolly puts together three what-ifs if Georgia is to win the championship. If someone, anyone makes big plays because they're too conservative. If young receivers are good receivers, 8 Georgia players targeted at least 20 times last year, only 2 return. And then you got the transfer Isaiah Kanyon joining London Humphreys and Lawson Lucky. And if at least one defensive back transfer is a star. If those three things happen, then Georgia could be a champion again in the eyes of ESPN.com's Bill Connolly.
0: Okay, well, is that a lot or a little compared to other schools?
1: I think it's all relative for Georgia.
0: All right.
1: I think some schools, yeah, the list is going to be a lot longer, a lot bigger, if you will.
0: Because it sounds like he was trying to make a case that, wow, it's a lot, but it's really not, but it is, but it's not. I don't know if any of those are more important than even the list he gave. You know, does anybody talk about, do you have a good kicker? Why does nobody ever say, do you have a good kicker? You got a guy
1: Georgia
0: you can trust to win you a game?
1: A history of having good kickers, so that's nice.
0: When was the last time you heard somebody say, you know, it's going to be a pretty tough conference. You kick better than the other guy? Your field goal kicker.
1: Well, ask Ohio State
0: 52?
1: About that last year. They had some issues in the Big Ten championship game, and it carried
0: that's
1: over.
0: Right.
1: So, in the meantime, Cole Kublik told the Dog Nation from the AJC at SEC Media Days, this is the deal with Georgia and why they can win.
2: You have a quarterback that gives you a run threat and a physical run threat at times. I know you don't want to live on that, but you have an offensive line that can be dominant. I think it's the best offensive line in the SEC going into the season. I think it's the best tight end room in college football. That's another way to circumvent maybe not having these big boy X wide receivers that can go take over games.
1: So here's my question. We keep hearing about the tight end room, and we saw glimpses of it over the past couple of years, but not consistency. Despite the fact that the talent was there. Now, whose fault is that? I don't know.
5: You really think I'm going to answer that question?
1: I don't think you will, Coach, but whose fault is it?
0: I think a bigger one is the running backs. I've heard a lot of names, man. In the last 7-8 years, who's been your breakout running back? Really, now, are we even through the championship, I know that you want to running back by committee, but there are going to be times where you better have a guy. And, you know, whether it's Nate Frazier one more time, let's roll back, and it's going to be Nate Frazier this year. It wasn't last year. And again, you know, maybe running back by committee works because you have a couple of guys ready to play in big-time games. But aren't there games that you just go, it's him?
1: This guy's going to carry us to the promised land. Absolutely. The Jackets begin fall camp on Monday. The season opener, as we all know, is a Thursday, September the 3rd, against Colorado here in town. And the credentialed media members representing, Chris, the ACC have picked the Jackets to finish 5th. In that conference this year, behind Miami, SMU, Louisville, and Clemson. So they've got Miami and SMU, I'm assuming, playing in the ACC championship game. And they've exceeded expectations every year since Brent Key took over, and let's hope that happens again this year.
0: All right. Can I give you one other story?
1: Yeah.
0: Ole Miss is going to sue 2 of the players that went to LSU, and you go, well, what's the big deal? It's always a big deal when you actually sue, because on the recruiting trail, transfer portal trail, hey, you know what? You want to transfer? You know, I don't know if that school likes you to do that. They come after you. And whether it's right or not, I did find it interesting because we weren't sure. You know, the coaches, this once again, another one of those where Lane Kiffin can leave before they get to postseason, and nobody sues anybody. Yet you got two players who decide to go to LSU, and now they're being sued. And by the way, it's a breach of contract suit. So there must have been a contract. They believe there was a binding contract. What is it we're saying? Well, we got to put these guys under contract. Well, this sounds like you kind of are under contract. Do we need to make them more binding? Do we need to make it where here's the date you can't get out? I don't know. But they picked two guys that they're going to sue to go get some money back.
1: And again, more teams are going to do that, one would assume, as well. Let's cover some bases.
0: A slippery slope, man.
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0: Yeah, come on out. 68 cent smoothies, supplements up and down every aisle, real clean protein, protein bars, and things like anxiety, better sleep. You can schedule your blood work. You can schedule a biometric screening to find out actually what's going on with your body individually. They have nutritionists. They have bodybuilders, quite honestly, if you want to do the workout routine. And they also have people on their staff for the last 30 years who can ensure that everything that you get done is based upon what you need, not necessarily a guess.
1: Ford Leadoff Show coming your way at 11:55, so less than 10 minutes from now. Two games today with yesterday being rained out, 110 and 7-10. And you're going to have A.J. Smith-Shawver making his season debut as that extra man. Starting game one, Chris Sale's going to start the nightcap. We talked about it, Chris, earlier to begin the program. There's going to be a pitch count. There's going to be an innings limit. I don't know. Maybe all of the above stress, for A.J. Smith-Shawver.
0: Stress count, stress calculation perhaps goes on into the amount of pitches.
1: So
0: as well.
1: You're going to see the bullpen in the first game especially. And the hope is that Chris Sale can give you seven tonight.
0: And by the way, they're playing Washington here tomorrow. There's not like yesterday. You're not getting one tomorrow. You're
1: off Monday, the day of the trade deadline.
0: That's right.
1: That's their next day off.
0: Can I give you the stat of the day?
1: Yeah.
0: Do we need a Wellstar stat of the day?
1: We can do it again.
0: All right. Jordan Romano, he leads the Angels in saves in 2026. What's interesting, he also leads the Rockies in saves in 2026. He's tied with two other guys. He has eight saves. Do you know the leader for the Angels is four and the leader for the Colorado Rockies is four? Things could always be worse.
1: Yeah, I almost swore. That makes no sense.
0: I got one guy with eight saves who leads two teams in 2026 in saves.
1: You want to do real quick couple of nuggets from this day in baseball history?
0: Please.
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0: Go ahead.
1: But on this date in 1969, Major League Baseball proclaims Joe DiMaggio as its greatest living player.
0: Yep.
1: And to the day he died, because he wasn't a living player anymore, every time he was introduced, that's how he was introduced.
0: Well, it was in his contract. And the fact that Major League Baseball declared it basically Joe DiMaggio Day, they gave him the key to everything. Okay, they bought in. I guess Ted Williams was kind of like, I am over here. Ted was like, never mind. He was managing the Senators at that point. He was still in baseball. The whole thing is really strange. And we were told that that was in his contract. If he was going to do an appearance, do you know the other part that happened? Mickey Mantle was introduced one spot ahead of him one day, and the Yankee Stadium crowd went so crazy that Joe was pissed because as they were still applauding Mickey, and Joe DiMaggio, and Joe was like, no, I want my own set of applause. So he even changed up the order when it came to Mickey Mantle as to how they were going to be introduced.
1: This is weird. In 1978, the Yankee Stadium crowd pleasantly surprised as recently resigned manager Billy Martin returns to participate in Old Timers Day. So they win the World Series in 77. Yep. They're struggling in the first half of 78. He resigns. Bob Lemon takes over. They chase down the Red Sox and win the World Series. But after he resigned, he came back, and I guess he got like a 7-minute standing ovation.
0: Yeah, they loved him.
1: Then he comes back as the team's manager in 1980.
0: Well, what they were doing is just laying the groundwork that Billy will be back. It's just it'll be a little bit.
1: And you say, according to his son, unfortunately, he gets killed in an accident.
0: He was
1: going to come back and manage the Yankees again.
0: He was putting together a staff, according to all parties.
1: You know what that is, Chris? That's wild stuff. Speaking of wild, a wild start to Falcons training camp. We'll talk more about that tomorrow as, who's going to play quarterback? Nobody seems to know.
0: Man, I can't wait for all the pundits to tell me what happened up there and what it means for the 2026 season.
1: In the meantime, you got two in Queens, 110 and 7-10 Braves and Mets. As we told you, A.J. Smith-Shawver going to start game one, and it's going to be Chris Sale starting game two. The Ford Leadoff Show coming your way in about 5 minutes from now. 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
13: I think we could all use some Braves baseball after this morning. 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We got it covered all day long here on The Fan after getting postponed last night.

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1: 1-0 to Harris. Swung on and ripped through the right side, a base hit. Olsen will score. Here comes Ozzie. They both come across. Tie game.
0: Braves Network crew is live from the Battery Atlanta at Truist Park. 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
2: 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On the run, Nootbaar. 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
3: And welcome inside the Truist Studios here in the Battery Atlanta. Barrett Salee and Chris Domino with you. We're getting you ready for a very long afternoon and evening of Braves baseball. Split doubleheader coming your way. 1:10 first pitch for game one as we lead you up to Ben and Darren on the call. So, Chris, we had talked a lot about this 17 games day stretch where you have 17 games in 17 days. And technically, you still have that because we have a doubleheader today. But man, the Braves needed an off day and they got a welcomed one yesterday.
4: Well, the thing that's interesting, the most interesting thing is AJ Smith-Schauber's coming back. And we had said, well, maybe it's going to be this. We didn't know it was going to be in the form of a doubleheader, 27th man up. What's the pitch count? You know, what are the stresses that might actually lead to it being a little bit less than maybe 80? If he went 72, he should be good to go 80. But is it going to look a little bit laboring or not? Who knows? You know, at the end of the day, I looked at the temperature. It's not going to be blistering hot. I think that's a good thing for anybody who's actually thrown in the middle of July, you know, end of July, for a guy who you're hoping. Here's the hope. That he's not trying to get back all the time he missed. We talk about this all the time. Those games are gone. Pitch today's game. Pitch to the lineup, not to the scoreboard. The difference is when you're in the minors, you're working on location. How was my spin? How did I feel? You know, what was my pace? Here, they really keep score. And here, whether you're on display, and this is not an audition the way that I talked about the other guys. I read an article today saying, what A.J. Smith-Schauber does could affect what the Braves do at the trade deadline. Mm-mm. I don't believe that at all. This is a start. He will not get another start till after the trade deadline. Whether this is good or bad, it doesn't affect one thing about how I feel about needing at a minimum a starting pitcher. I don't care if he looks all world for five innings today. He's still got to wake up 2 days from now, be healthy enough, feel good enough to go do his work. Mm-hmm. And I'm not going to rely on one start telling me, oh, now I don't have to do something.
3: Right.
4: That's not a real thing for me.
3: No, it's not. Now, Grant Holmes, Bryce Elder, Ronaldo Lopez, that can be applied.
4: Well,
3: absolutely.
4: Here's what I believe. If he pitches well today, if you're telling me now we might have something.
3: Yeah.
4: The operative word is might. Might. Mm-hmm. I knew what I thought about him before he got hurt. Do I think the same about him? Kind of, but let's be honest. I need to see it.
3: Yeah. Yeah,
4: he didn't have an opportunity this year to really be the guy who slotted in as a two. If you have a good day today, and what's the best a good day could be? He goes five innings, and I'm going to go, wow, that we fixed that.
3: Yeah.
4: I'm not buying that part of it.
3: No. And he had been down in AAA and AA, and I think what a lot of people got excited about was that he was hitting triple digits. I really don't really care about that. I want length. I want to know what he can do. I want to know how he can mix up his pitches, how he uses his splitter, all of those different things. But I think for the Braves getting him back now, it's just another option for Walt to have. And in this, with this roster, with this pitching staff, we don't know what it's going to look like 6 days from now.
4: Now, I am starting in a positive. He's healthy enough to pitch in the major leagues. That's good news.
3: It's awesome.
4: What he's going to be as a major league pitcher this year, to be determined.
3: Yeah.
4: And God willing, you know, you decide, okay, there is room at the end for AJ Smith-Schauber, and there is. Let him have the next couple of months, whether it's we're going to give him an extra day here, an extra 2 days here. We're going to make, he's relatively fresh,
3: yes,
4: as fresh as you can be coming off an injury. I love the fact that he's pitching in the major leagues, but it has nothing to do with the trade. If he would have gotten a start on August 4th, I would feel no different. Mm-hmm. It's, I have another option. boy, do I hope my option's a good one.
3: Exactly. And that's all there is to it. And I think for AJ Smith-Shawver, I think the expectations need to be tempered a little bit because, and this is kind of the same thing that happened with Hurston Waldrop, he doesn't have a lot of time up here. Remember, he started that playoff game 2 years ago in San Diego, kind of in a pinch. And then last year, he was really, really good for a month and a half or however long it was. And then his arm injury happened. So, you know, kind of like Hurston Waldrop, you know, when last September happened. Yeah, you're happy about it. You see the potential. He's getting it. The light's going on in his head. But he doesn't have a whole lot of starts to build off of that.
4: Do you want to know what I hope? I hope he one start in the 2026 season, somebody goes, you know what he is? He's a great trade chip. Yeah, because he looked like he was arrow up. Then he got hurt, which takes your value down a little bit. Unless you're one of those people who believes, well, once you get to Tommy John, you'll never have to worry about that again. That's ridiculous because you have to worry about everything. Shoulders, fingertips, wrists, getting hit with a line drive, whatever it might be. You got to worry about it all. It's just maybe, oh, maybe he's had his. He won't have to go get another one. Cross your fingers. Wouldn't it be something if we start to hear, like, tomorrow, you know what he is? That's the guy that can go get you Scooble. That's the guy who, and then the decision becomes, yeah, but I like him, and I'm going to pay him nothing for a number of years, and do I want to give this guy up for a rental? I would love for the conversation to be about a guy. You can't do that with a guy who's been injured.
3: Right.
4: You can do it with a guy in the minor leagues, but you can't do it with a guy who's injured because nobody knows what other people think their value is. If he pitches such a great five innings today where you go, wow, that could put us over the top to get this guy or this guy, I'm not going to believe that either, but I think it'd be great if all of a sudden it led to that.
3: It certainly is one of the possibilities as to what this could lead to. So a lot of moving parts, not just with the Braves and the schedule, but with AJ Smith-Shawver coming back and with the trade deadline looming and all of this other wheel like stuff. There's a lot of stuff happening within the Braves
4: organization. It's all around baseball.
3: It really is wild.
4: Yeah. Our pile of stuff, I don't know if it's higher than other people's piles of stuff. We have a pile of stuff.
3: We do.
4: But there were a bunch of teams who have a pile of stuff.
3: Right. And what, eight teams that are sellers, everything else is just kind of like still waiting.
4: In case you're wondering, by the way, Tarik Skubal actually does start today.
3: Yes, he does.
4: He gets to start against the Orioles today.
3: Yes. And also the Braves did pick up a half game by not playing yesterday. The Marlins took care of the Phillies. And so I think with, you know, you look at it, six is a good number. So I think from a divisional standpoint perspective, I think maybe we're paying a little bit too much attention to that, but that is where we stand. A lot of eyes were on what happened with Connor Thomas 2 days ago. It was awful for him personally. I understand why it happened, and getting this extra day to get a full bullpen reset going into the final five games of this stretch is huge for this team. And so Connor got sent down. Eliezer Hernandez comes back. And remember, about a week ago, he put together one of the best relief appearances we've seen in a very long time in his first appearance in Major League Baseball in a couple years. So there's a lot of moving parts, but that's where we are right now. AJ Smith-Shawver up as the 27th man. Eliezer Hernandez up in place of Connor Thomas. And we'll see what happens between games as more roster moves could happen. Before we get to the lineups and before we take a break, let's pause 10 seconds for station identification on the Atlanta Braves Radio Network.
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3: Braves manager Walt Weiss sat down with Ben Engram earlier this morning. Let's hear that conversation. It's the Walt Weiss Report.
0: Before the Braves take the field, we chat with Braves manager Walt Weiss for the latest on today's game. 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
6: It is time now for the Walt Weiss Report here on the Braves Radio Network. Braves starting up a doubleheader today here in New York. And with a doubleheader today, you have to cover 18 innings, obviously, but your bullpen basically had back-to-back days off, Walt. And given the shape of your pen, did that work out better to a degree?
7: I think so. And then, you know, doubleheader is always a challenge afterwards, but we're in good shape. We're in really good shape as we sit here before game one. So, yeah, I think the rainout wasn't a terrible thing for our bullpen.
6: Yeah, definitely. And A.J. Smith-Shawver's back, which is exciting. He made five rehab appearances coming back from Tommy John. Now he's here. How deep do you expect him to go, and what's kind of the report you've gotten on what he looks like right now?
7: Well, I think he's been up to like 86 pitches, but, you know, obviously he doesn't have the bulk to fall back on. It's only been a handful of starts. So we'll keep an eye on him. But, you know, we're hoping that, you know, he can get us five or so and then turn it over to our guys who are fresh. But good to see AJ.
8: Yeah,
7: he really is a good. I thought he was really making some strides when before he got hurt last year. He had really, I felt like, gotten a lot better. And so it's good to see him. And he's had to work through this TJ, and that's a tough road back. And good for him that he's made it back. And he's going to stand on a big league mound today.
8: Excited for him and excited for the team too. I mean, you're coming up on the trade deadline, and maybe there's a chance you could add some starters perhaps, but to get AJ Smith-Shawver, not to put too much on his shoulders, but with a good 8-9 weeks left in the season, he could play his way into really helping you on the mound, couldn't he?
7: I agree. I mean, certainly talented enough to do that. I always talk about how difficult it is when guys miss a lot of time. So that, you know, there's a challenge there for him, but this is a really talented arm. He's been throwing the ball well in his rehab assignments. So he's certainly a guy that's talented enough to help us here the rest of the way.
8: Originally, I know you're going to have Chris Sale and Grant Holmes as your games two and three starters. Is Grant now pushed back to tomorrow in Atlanta?
7: Yeah, I believe so. Yeah, we're pushing back a day. Yeah, it just made sense. You know, with the rain out, we're going to need another starter. Having to play a doubleheader today, we're going to need another starter in the next few days. So we figured, you know, do it for free with the extra man today with AJ Smith-Shawver, and not have to go short in the bullpen when we do use a sixth starter. So it kind of worked out well, and AJ was ready to go. So I think it worked out well for everybody.
8: Yeah, definitely. That makes a lot of sense. And then, of course, nothing is a guarantee, but it's got to help you as a manager for game one, knowing Chris Sale starting game two. So more times than not, he should be able to give you a good amount of innings. So that kind of helps you open up the bullpen in game one, I'm guessing.
7: Yeah, for sure. Look, if we got a chance to win game one, we're going to go for it. Like you said, Chris Sale on the mound, that always helps. And like you said, most of them had a few days off in a row here, so we should be in good shape.
8: One last question. Mauricio Dubon's got to be excited. He's out there at shortstop for game one, and playing two games, you get to mix it up a little bit.
7: Yeah, mix it up a little bit. And, you know, we got Manaea and Eli White. Has had some good success against Manaea. I wanted to get him in there. So I'm playing him in the outfield and moved Dubon to short. It's been a while since Doobie has played short, but he takes ground balls. He does work at shortstop every single day. And, you know, that's probably his natural position. So I think he'll handle it just fine.
8: All right, looking forward to this one, and we'll catch up with you in between games. How about that?
7: Okay, sounds good. Thanks, Ben.
8: Thank you, Walt. This has been the Walt Weiss Report on the Atlanta Braves Radio Network.
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3: Welcome back to the Ford Leadoff Show, one of two editions of the Ford Leadoff Show, as the Braves and Mets will play a split doubleheader after yesterday's game was washed out. Heavy rain in the New York area. Hopefully that holds off today. So, 1:10 first pitch. When they get going, you'll see these lineups. For the Mets, leading off in center field is A.J. Ewing. Batting second, the shortstop Francisco Lindor. Batting third and playing third base is Bo Bichette. Batting fourth, the right fielder, Carson Benj. Batting fifth and playing first base is Jared Young. Batting sixth, the designated hitter, Jorge Polanco. Batting seventh in left field is Tyrone Taylor. Batting eighth and playing second base is Brett Beatty. And batting ninth, the catcher, Francisco Alvarez. And they'll be behind Sean Manaea. For the Braves, leading off his second game back, right fielder, Ronald Acuna Jr. Batting second, the designated hitter, Drake Baldwin. Batting third and playing first base is Matt Olson. Batting fourth, playing second base is Ozzie Albies. Batting fifth and playing center field is Michael Harris II. Batting sixth and playing shortstop is Mauricio Dubon. Batting seventh at third base is Austin Riley. Eli White gets the start in left and he'll bat eighth. And batting ninth, the catcher, Joey Bart. And they'll be behind pitcher A.J. Smith-Shawver. So you heard Walt mention this last segment. Mauricio Dubon coming back and playing shortstop for the first time in a very, very long time. Excited to see what he can do, because now, really, you just have to fill out that left field spot as the one hole. And right now it's Eli White.
4: Yeah, it's called a callback in the business. Let's have a callback. Shortstop, that's my best position. That's the Mauricio Dubon, Walt Weiss conversation I had in spring when somebody, especially a manager, asked you, hey, you know, I was like, you play left field. Left field, that's my best position. Mm-hmm. They played him for like three innings in spring training and put him in left field multiple games. Yeah. But of course you always tell somebody, shortstop, that's my best position.
3: Done that my entire life.
4: And by the way, I can tell you, Walt's not lying. I watch Mauricio Dubon with multiple gloves, whether he's doing infield stuff or outfield stuff. He's working at both. I've seen him take some at third base as well, because you just sort of make sure that you're prepared for anything that might happen. And as the season goes along, a lot happens.
3: Yes, it does. Before they went on this road trip, I think they were preparing for the return of Ronald Acuna Jr., because in the clubhouse, I saw Mauricio open up a box and it was a brand new infielder's glove. And he was working it in, getting it ready, spraying it, all this other stuff, because I think he and a lot of other Braves fans anticipating something like this would happen, Mauricio moving back to shortstop on a not full-time basis, but more often. And so he needed to get ready without knowing when Ronald actually was going to be activated. So this was something that was planned, and I think Mauricio is looking forward to it, because he was excited to get that glove out of that box.
4: Let me do a look ahead a little bit from Mauricio Dubon, who's going to be a free agent. There's a couple ways to look at this. He'll make more money because he's valuable enough to play a bunch of different places. That's one way to look at it. But then you also go, but wait, do people think of him as a utility guy, therefore he's going to get paid like a utility guy, not an everyday left fielder or an everyday shortstop? His free agency has gotten really interesting for me. Now, that's a ways away, and by the way, God willing, He does stuff in October where you go at 32 years old. This guy, he was on a World Series team. He's not a World Series winner. But now maybe having a leader role, bigger role, do you now sort of push your money meter forward? He's got a really interesting free agency case coming up because he's older, 32, making it for the first time to get to that point. But he's also a guy that's been multipled. And his numbers with runners in scoring position and two outs, you go, oh, that guy, his heartbeat slows down. I'll pay for that. The length, the money. This guy, when we get to that point, see the end of the season, I'm really interested to see what people think about him around baseball.
15: Yeah, I am too, because you mentioned the success in the clutch and the versatility. You know, and he's played a couple innings at third base this year too, when Austin, like they had to make a double switch or something. So very versatile, very, you know, he played center field when Michael was out. So yeah, his free agency is going to be extremely fascinating because of all of the things that he's been able to do. And now with him moving back to shortstop, with Ronald back in lineup, you do get to fill that left field spot with whoever you feel like. There's plenty of options. And we talked about it before the guy that we don't mention on this show got suspended. Kind of looked like they were going to have sort of a four-man outfield rotation with the designated hitter kind of bouncing between an outfielder and Drake. Now you kind of get to enact that a little bit.
4: We really have gotten away from the possibility of adding a bat at the trade deadline. It just seems to be go get the starter, get one and a half starters, a high-end guy and a lower-end guy who maybe settles himself in. God forbid something else happens to anybody on the staff. Relief guy. What about the relief guy? Back-end guy. Yeah, it's all in play. But I think the one thing that's gotten out of play, and it's not for me, is the idea that you might help yourself offensively.
15: Mm-hmm.
4: I still think there's, I don't get this. Well, I get that and that, which makes up one bat, one arm, which maybe makes up for what it is you thought you were going to get value, one bigger named arm. I don't know. There is math involved in this. The end of the day, you're trying to figure out how do I best put together a team that will win in a postseason.
15: Mm-hmm.
4: They only give me 26 slots. I'm only allowed to have 13 pitchers. How do I make sure? And is it what we did in 2021, which was basically replace an outfield with guys who were hurt, not playing well and everything else? So that was the shock of shocks. Or do you actually, is it calculated where you go, can't get him, can't get him. But if I go now a step below, but I get this guy, one step below, but I get this guy, which is, let's just call it a parallel move, two guys, does it add up to the value of one bigger name? To be determined.
15: Yeah, to be determined, no doubt. For the Mets, Francisco Lindor obviously was the story offensively 2 days ago with his two home runs and his triple and all of the other things that went down with him. I think with if he gets hot, we know what Bobichet can do. We saw what Bobichet could do against us last time we were up in New York. But that 1-2 punch is a little dangerous. I think one of the biggest X factors today for the Braves is to make sure Francisco Lindor does not do that again, because the last thing you want is him getting on base for Bobichet with Bobichet having a chance to put up one of those 2 or 3 run home runs.
4: I'll give you another name. I mentioned Clay Holmes a few weeks ago. He's on his second rehab start now. So keep that in mind, because Clay Holmes is, I think he's a valuable piece with free agency coming as a rental, and he's back on the mound. So I'm not telling you it's here, but it might be someplace else. If the Mets are truly sellers, record says they are. Clay Holmes is going to be not as big a name as Freddie Peralta. He's been out of sight, out of mind. But Clay Holmes being back on the mound is a thing.
15: It is. It is a thing. So a lot of moving parts for the Mets as we get closer and closer to the August 3rd trade deadline. We'll take a break. When we come back, we'll talk about Ronald Acuña Jr.'s debut since his return from the injured list. The Braves and Mets that are on deck, brought to you by TimberTech Decking and Railing. Everything wood should be. 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
15: 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Double dip coming up today. A 110 your first pitch for game one, 710 first pitch for game two. Everybody clears out of the stadium. Everybody comes back in, and we enjoy a new school version of a doubleheader. We did see the return of Ronald Acuna Jr. 2 days ago in game one between these two teams. And I think it's safe to say it was a little bit of a roller coaster, a single right out of the gate, a couple strikeouts, the misplay on the triple by Francisco Lindor, got the scoring started for the Mets in the bottom of the first. But I think it's clear. Yes. You know, he had some rust. He had some miscues or whatever, which he took complete ownership for. But Chris, I think it's safe to say that, you know, Ronald's return was a little odd. In a lot of different aspects.
32: Well, I think we're all crossing our fingers. You know, what will he be for the rest of this year?
15: Mm-hmm.
32: And you would like him to be that guy that is threatening. Him in the lineup is always going to be a good thing. Him out of the lineup, your lineup is shorter. It's not as fearful. But what is he going to be and how quickly is he going to be it? I think we talked about this the other day. This is a gear up for me. Even though he played 10 games, whatever the heck it was, the gear up is, let's just call it September 1st. Is he ready to go? He's played. He's healthy. Mostly the outfield. There might be weather conditions at times that determine whether he's in right field or DH. Is field conditions, do you like the turf or do you not? But I would think that most Braves fans are in line with, I need this guy to become the guy that on a given night, not a whole series, not for the month of October, but on a given night, that guy's the best player on the field, and boy, he just proved it. Give me some of those.
15: Yeah.
32: I don't need it on July whatever. I don't need it on August 10th. I need to know what's there, but it has to be unlocked as you get ready to go to the postseason.
15: Exactly. I mean, he's not going to be that 40-70 guy from 23. There's no reason to expect that, and he's not going to be that. He just has to look it on a couple days. Just look like it on a few occasions so everybody, every pitcher, every coach recognizes that guy still exists.
32: A walk, he's
15: somewhere.
32: Standing on second base because he stole a base. The threat of stealing a base gets a pitcher to do something he doesn't want to do. All those things. There's a box score version of a player, but there's how does he change the game without it showing up in a box score? That guy, when he's good, he's got an ability to change a baseball game.
15: Yeah. Back in 23, he got on first base. He was on second base very, very quickly. It was almost a foregone conclusion that he was going to be standing on second base sooner rather than later. So that guy is back in the lineup. The Braves are 37-17 with him in the lineup this year. That's how much of a difference he makes. And remember, it's not like he was overwhelming before he got hurt. He was having I would even say, below average season by Ronald standards before his injuries, plural. And the Braves were still 37-17 in those games. That goes to show you how much he does impact the game.
32: And I think, you know, pitchers maybe have the more good players you have in your lineup, the better a pitcher feels when he's on the mound. I've got a little bit of leeway. It's not like anybody's not trying to pitch a shutout. Everybody thinks in their head, I'm going to go seven. I'll give up nothing. I'll go seven. I'll give up one. That's not really reality very often in today's game. But if you have a good lineup behind you and you know their runs, I don't have to play such a fine-tooth comb that I get myself. Look, Chris Sale got screwed as much as anybody in baseball when it came to a lack of run support. Chris Sale was never going to talk about an error behind him. He was never going to talk about not getting runs. Those are different cats. Most guys don't live in that world. But if you're middle of the rotation, 3, 4, 5, and you know you have an offense behind you as opposed to a team that's not a good offensive baseball team, your mindset does change. Mm-hmm. That guy gets on second in a second inning. When you know that you're going to score runs, I got to make sure that I get outs. I might give up a run. It's not the death of me, and it's not the death of the team. There are some teams that are bad enough offensively where you do have to worry about that. This team, even when it wasn't good, and it wasn't good for a while, the capability to score you runs as a starter does exist.
15: Yes. Yes, it does. Speaking of starters, we'll take a break. When we come back, we'll talk about the starting pitching matchup for Game 1. 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
1: Sean Manaea, 34 years old, 6'5", 245 out of Indiana State. He's 2-5 this year, a 4.52 ERA, 28 walks, 84 strikeouts, a 1.35 whip, and a 2.63 opponent batting average. Last time out in a no decision against the Dodgers, he went 6 innings, gave up 6 hits, only 1 earned run, 2 walks, and 3 strikeouts. The Braves did see him before this season. He went 6 innings, 4 hits, 2 earned runs, no walks, and 6 strikeouts in a loss on June 13th. This is a veteran guy who's not going to be surprised by anything that he sees. He does not, he barely touches 90. His fastball is has dropped considerably. He still finds ways to get it done, though. Four-seamer, sweeper, sinker, and cutter. He does not get a lot of swing and miss, though. So opponents do put the ball in play against Sean Manaea. So it'll be interesting to see how the Braves attack him this first game of this doubleheader.
2: Indicative of what I've talked about for years, what can I get on a veteran, a left-handed veteran at that? He's 34 years old. He'll make $25 million again next year. And if you really look at what the Mets have gotten out of him, I mean, it ain't much. 12-6, oh, okay, here he is. 2-4 last year, and that was, of course, limited number of starts. It was only 12. He comes back this year. This will be his ninth start, but he's 2-5 this year with the numbers you just talked about. 5-6 ERA last year, 4-5, $25 million last year, $25 million the year before that, $25 million next year. So Sean Manaea is a really interesting case because he was have arm, will travel. Can I bring up something about what might happen? Drake Baldwin's DH'ing today. It's a lefty like there was with Thornton on the mound. Mm-hmm. And we had talked about, what about the righty? Well, is there going to be a situation where Drake catches the night game, Ronald goes and DH's because there's a righty, and do we actually see Ronald lead off, or does Ronald maybe hit second? Yeah. So I think there could be a difference in these two games once we see the lineups. But remember, this is the lefty like there was the other night when Ronald led off. What did Walt indicate? That there might be a switch without talking where it might have been. We thought the top of the lineup, might there be a chance that Drake is DH'ing today, because you might not want Ronald in the field for two games on the same day. Let him DH, let Drake catch in the next one. That could be part of what might happen later today. Just keep it in mind.
1: I think it's definitely a possibility. And you know what? I think for the Braves, that might happen a lot more often because, like you said, Walt did insinuate the day that Ronald got back in the conversation with Ben Ingram that you probably will see a lineup shift at times with Drake possibly bumping back up to that leadoff spot. So an interesting day in that regard as well. For Sean Manaea, he barely touches 90, but he's top 10th percentile in extension getting down the mound. So it does come at you a little bit quicker than maybe some other pitchers that are finesse pitchers. Matt Olson, 346 against him, and Austin Riley, 375, I should say, against him. AJ Smith Shawver, you know, we saw him a little bit last year. And I think people forget, Chris, according to some odds makers, both onshore and offshore, when AJ got hurt, he was the favorite to win Rookie of the Year, not one of the favorites. By all accounts, at basically every one of those odd sites, he was the favorite to win Rookie of the Year after posting a 3-2 record with a 3.86 ERA, 21 walks, and 42 strikeouts. He, I think everybody had their eyes open to him because, remember, he was kind of one of those fringe guys in terms of making the opening day rotation last year. He made it and then looked like he belonged, and then it all came crashing down. We're not expecting that guy to come back. We just need to see shades of that guy at some point.
2: Well, he's finally now peaked post 22 years old, but he's only made 15 starts. So there's, you know, you can say there's a book on him. The guy's thrown 74 innings in Major League Baseball. His strikeout ratio, 20 to 11, 4 to 2, 42 to 21. So he hasn't had that moment where you go, oh, wait, this is a guy who, you know, he'll dominate. He'll go 3.5-1 on a strikeout. We haven't seen it, but it's only 74 innings. You know, the other thing that I kind of look at is any number that you want to give me, you go, yeah, but it's a 1-4 whip last year, and it's this and it's that. And you go, I think people see with their eyeballs a maturation that they believe is going to happen with this guy. If he needs this, he'll figure out how to get it. Remember, he came up at 20. Like, people sort of forget, he was 20 years old in 2023. And it was limited. You know, he's 4-2 for his career, but it's only, as I said, the 16th start. So what you think you know about him, you don't. And coming off an injury like the one they had, with all due respect, you know less about him.
1: Yes, exactly. Exactly. What we do know before the injury, though, is that his splitter is nasty. That,

0: first series against San Diego last year, it was the fourth or fifth game, was on Big Fox. And I can't remember who was actually calling the game, but I mean, they were gushing over his splitter like you wouldn't believe. And that has been his out pitch while 143 opponents batted against that last year.
1: I don't have access to the secret vault where they, you know, between the Coca-Cola recipe and nobody's really ever going to see it except for these people. My guess is I believe the organization really, really likes him.
0: Yes.
1: Really likes him. Believes this is an arrow up, controllable years, and all those things that come with that. But does that mean other people like him? And does that mean he is a guy, whether it's now at this trade deadline or at some point where you go, wow, I can go get that piece because people really like him a lot? The part with him pitching for the next couple of months up here is really going to be interesting. I don't believe it's about this trade deadline, but I do believe it's about what you might do in the offseason. If this guy has 2 months of health and he has 2 months of, wow, we got a 22, 23-year-old who really looks like he's talented the way that we thought, it might change something else you do in the offseason when it comes to a starting pitcher. He's only got 2 months to prove it, but 2 months is better than no months.
0: Yeah.
1: I'm going to see him pitch in 2026, air quotes, fully healthy.
0: Yeah, and he was kind of the forgotten man during the offseason. And even when, you know, Hurston got hurt and Schwelly got hurt, it was kind of like, okay, when are those two going to come back? And then kind of look around and say, oh, yeah, AJ's going to be ready around the All-Star break. Oh, he was that guy in April of last year who looked like a budding superstar.
1: Well, the difference is I'm not going to see more Waltrip, and I don't know if I'm going to see more than Morris Schwellenbach. I don't even know if I'm going to see Spencer Strider. Like, yeah. I need something a little bit more definitive. Now, 2 months is not everything, but it's more than I think I'm going to get out of Waltrip, Spencer Strider, and Schwellenbach.
0: Yeah.
1: We actually I'm still going to have questions coming into this offseason with guys that I've actually had on my team.
0: Yeah, we actually asked Strider in the last homestand, and it was basically out of sight, out of mind. Like, we're not even thinking about it right now. We'll see what happens, but it's not even really out of sight, out of mind in terms of how they're viewing his potential return or his potential absence for the rest of the season. We'll take a break. When we come back, we will get to our keys to the game. This is the Ford Leadoff Show on the Atlanta Braves Radio Network.
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0: 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Braves and Mets, game one of the double dip coming your way, 1:10. 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Always. Mine is going to be something that failed us a little bit over the course of the past week, and that is the defense. Let's not boot things around. Let's not make this easier for the New York Mets. A little bit of a twist with Mauricio Dubon now coming in and playing shortstop, which he can handle just fine, but a little bit of a different look. And with AJ Smith-Shawver making his season debut, he's going to be on a pitch count-ish, 70, 75, whatever, five innings, however you want to term it. Let's not make his life more difficult. Let's not kick the ball around like we did last weekend and just play smooth defense and make things a lot easier for Jace Smith-Shawver and not let him worry about what's behind him.
1: Well, we did the math the other day. I said there was a play behind a pitcher where it cost you 12 pitches in an inning.
0: Yeah.
1: Do that twice. All of a sudden now, what did I get out of AJ Smith-Shawver? Less. And I'm talking about bona fide innings. I need outs. You know, I don't want to go to my well a ridiculous amount of time. I'd like him to be effective enough where that doesn't happen. And as you said, I'm always big on let's not elevate pitch count non-organically.
0: Yeah.
1: Organically, that's that guy's problem. Organically is he can't find the plate. Organically, it's 10 pitch at bats. Inorganically is, oh, you booted that ball 12 more pitches. We didn't turn a double play. That's 12 more pitches. I don't want any of that stuff because I want whatever my barometer is for AJ Smith-Shawver today. I want it to be at least a fairly level balance. Mm. There'll be times to have him work out of jams. There'll be times to say, oh, did you see what he just did? You know, something bad happened behind him, but then I don't want that today. Today, it's just a matter of how far can I get him to go against this Met lineup. Look, we got trucked the other day, and I'm a huge, you've heard me say it now for 2 years. Win the home run battle, it's easier to win the game, especially with this team. Every number indicates that. You cannot have that moment where you go, you know, I'm going into tonight saying, wow, that's two in a row. You know, I'm talking about getting sloppy beat. And the Connor Thomas thing is just, that's such an outlier. You know, that people were diving again for the record books to find out how bad has it ever been for guys. That guy is a 20 ERA in Milwaukee last year and a 21 ERA here in Atlanta. I don't want any of that stuff. That should not necessarily happen today. But I don't want to go into tonight's game going, you know, you're coming home with the possibility of feeling really awful about what it is you just did in New York.
0: Yeah, the Connor Thomas thing, I agree. I mean, it was weird to see him come in a tie game and then have that happen. I get it, but the bullpen got a full reset. And if AJ Smith-Shawver does, you know, struggle a little bit, at least you have that to fall back on right now.
1: Yeah, that, by the way, that was an example of you just cut the wrong wire and it exploded on you.
0: Yes, exactly.
1: You know, I got three choices and boy, did you pick the wrong one. Kaboom. And that was a kaboom the other day.
0: Yeah, it was. Yeah, it was. But that was 2 days ago. That is not today. And today, the Braves have two chances to get back on the winning track. We'll take a break. When we come back, we'll get our prize picks and then we'll send you up north to Flushing. This is the Ford Leadoff Show on the Atlanta Braves Radio Network.
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0: 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Matt Olson, more than 1.5 hits, runs, and RBI. Historically, he's had some success against Sean Manaea. I'm going to go A.J. Smith-Shawver less than 4.5 strikeouts. I hate to do it, but I want to see A.J. Smith-Shawver just get through this quickly. You don't have to go deep into counts. 4.5 strikeouts seems like an awful lot. So less than 4.5. And then A.J. Ewing more than 0.5 total bases. That pays 4X.
1: I'm going to throw Joey Bart 1.5 hits, runs, RBI for Joey Bart, who is, of course, behind the plate today. I'm not sure he'll be there later on today. I think Trey Baldwin's obviously going to catch. We'll find out what the lineup does, if Ronald's in right field, if Ronald DHs. I think Joey Bart knows that this is his game today. Mm. And let's find out if he can actually contribute to the offense with more than 1.5 hits, runs, and RBI.
0: Well, and he's going to maybe have a chance. He might be the one benefactor of the Ronald Acuna effect, because batting ninth, Ronald Acuna being there, pitchers have to be a little bit more aggressive in the bottom of the lineup when you see Acuna, Baldwin, Olsen, Albies coming.
1: Get on base, and the possibility of it being a run,
0: very quickly.
1: It's a hit and a run right there, can happen in just a matter of minutes. So, yeah, I'll look at Joey Bart, maybe knowing that today's his day. This is his moment today. This is the game he gets to start, so let's keep an eye on
0: it. I'd love to see it. I'm excited to see Mauricio Dubon back at shortstop, too, because, like I said, he was very excited to get that new shortstop glove, and he was ready to break it in and get going.
1: I know this game was scheduled to be a day game today. I'm kind of curious to see what the crowd looks like, too, because we just saw a picture. It does look like it's really nice. I don't know what the walk-up is. I don't know if people maybe just, hey, no Braves, no Mets baseball last night. Let's go this afternoon. I'm kind of curious to see what the stadium looks like.
0: Yeah, because
1: it's a bad team with not a lot of wins. And you ask people on a Wednesday, when there is traffic getting in and out of that time of the day, I wonder what it's going to look like.
0: But like you said, this was the scheduled game. This is the one that's supposed to happen at this time. So, it'll be fun. And a pretty day in New York. Saw a lot of blue sky. That did not seem like it was going to be the case 2 days ago. They were saying that today might be worse than what they had yesterday. So, saw that blue sky. Things are going to be fun all day up at Citi Field. For all of us here at the Braves Radio Network, and that includes Cullen Madden and Joe Virgin behind the glass, he's Chris Domino, and I'm Barrett Salee. Braves and Mets, game two, coming your way next.
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24: 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The Battery Atlanta's own ASW Distillery, home of the award-winning Fiddler Bourbon. This afternoon, the Braves close out their Division Road Series with a New York Mets at Citi Field as Atlanta looks to keep the pressure on in the NL East. This is Atlanta Braves Baseball on the Braves Radio Network, lit by Louisiana Hot Sauce.
1: Good afternoon, everybody, and welcome into Atlanta Braves Baseball. This afternoon from Citi Field in New York, it's game one of a doubleheader. Braves with a split doubleheader today, and here in game one, it'll be A.J. Smith-Shawver going for the Braves, making his season debut, and he'll be opposed by left-hander Sean Manaea. Great to have you with us alongside Darren O'Day and our producer-engineer Jonathan Chadwick. Ben Ingram here with you. Darren, we were rained out yesterday, and something that we've been talking a lot about these last several days is the state of the Braves' bullpen, and they played a bunch of close games in Baltimore. Been playing a lot of close games lately. So maybe the rain out yesterday was a good thing for the Braves. 2 days off basically for those relievers. Now we see A.J. Smith-Shawver in game one.
3: Yeah, absolutely. I think that rain out came at a good time for the Braves. And those relievers were running on fumes. And hopefully they all got some good rest yesterday because they will be used here today, right? Doubleheaders are always tough, especially on your bullpen, but the Braves are set up to handle that. Calling up young A.J. Smith-Shawver for his first start of the season. Hopefully he can get a little deeper in the game and give those guys a rest down there.
1: Yeah, A.J. will be the 27th man. You also have Eliezer Hernandez up, and you have Chris Sale going in game two. That's your ace on the hole. So you don't want to take anything for granted, but you assume Chris is going to go deep in a game, and I think that helps Walt a lot here in game one with the relievers that he can use.
3: Certainly. Yeah, anytime Chris Sale's out there, you have a lot of confidence. Even if he doesn't have his best stuff, he's still going to be competitive. So that helps Walt make those decisions in game one, knowing who's coming in game two. And that's a luxury, certainly, on any day, but especially when you have 18 innings scheduled.
1: Yeah, for game two, it'll be Chris Sale versus Christian Scott. And like I mentioned, game one, A.J. Smith-Shawver versus Sean Manaea. If you have a good day today, let's say you take both of these games. I mean, you, number one, you take the series. Number two, you head back home with a winning road trip and 20 games over 500. Braves haven't been there in a while. Mm-hmm. A lot to gain with a really good day today.
3: Yeah, certainly. That's a really nice mark to have, to reach that point again. And also, if you win both games, that means A.J. Smith-Shawver pitched well.
1: Yeah, good point.
3: And for me, I think that would be the biggest positive because of where the starting rotation is at, where we're at in the year, close to the trade deadline, obviously some decisions to be made there. But A.J. Smith-Shawver could be dominant. He was at the beginning of his season last year before he started struggling right when he got hurt. So I think that's probably the biggest factor for today. If the Braves win both of these, is how well he's performed.
1: Yeah, it would be great. And, that would be a big boost if he's in there the rest of the way and able to give this team a bunch of innings. Right now, let's pause 10 seconds for station identification. This is the Atlanta Braves Radio Network.
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1: Well, the sun is out, tarp is rolled up, Braves and the Mets, game one of a doubleheader coming up. We'll get to the lineups when we come back on the Braves Radio Network.
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1: Back at Citi Field here in New York, got a pretty sunny day here in New York, a lot better than what we had yesterday, and this will be game one of this doubleheader. Time now for the starting lineups, powered by Georgia Power, the official electric energy partner of the Atlanta Braves. We'll start off with the visiting Braves. This will be game number 107 of the season, 55 left to be played after game one. Of course, we'll have game two coming up. Walt Weiss and his Braves are 62-44, in first place in the East with a six-game lead over the Phillies, and the Braves will lead it off today in game one with the right fielder, Ronald Acuna Jr. Batting second, the DH, Drake Baldwin. Hitting third, first baseman, Matt Olson. Batting cleanup, second baseman, Ozzie Albies. Batting fifth for the Braves, center fielder, Michael Harris. Hitting sixth, the shortstop, Mauricio Dubon. Batting seventh, third baseman, Austin Riley. Hitting eighth, left fielder, Eli White. Batting ninth, catcher, Joey Bart. And on the mound for the first time in the big leagues this season, A.J. Smith-Shawver, season debut, coming back from the elbow operation from a year ago. So excited to see him in game number one. So again, for the Braves, it'll be Acuna, Baldwin, Olson, Albies, Harris, Dubon, Riley, White, Bart, and the right-hander A.J. Smith-Shawver on the mound. Those are the Braves. Now for Andy Green's Mets. They're in the cellar of the East. 45 wins, 62 losses, 17 and a half games back of the Braves. And the Mets will lead it off today with their center fielder, A.J. Ewing. Batting second, the star of the show from the other night for the Mets, shortstop Francisco Lindor. Batting third, third baseman Bo Bichette. Hitting cleanup, right footer Carson Binge. Batting fifth, first baseman Jared Young. Hitting sixth, the DH, Jorge Polanco. He'll be followed by the left footer Tyrone Taylor, batting seventh. Batting eighth, second baseman Brett Beatty. Hitting ninth, the catcher Francisco Alvarez. And on the mound, it will be Sean Manaea. Manaea this season, 2-5 with a 4.52 ERA. Braves have seen this left-hander a couple times already this year, and he has never beaten the Braves in his career. So again, for the Mets, it'll be Ewing, Lindor, Bichette, Binge, Young, Polanco, Taylor, Beatty, Alvarez, and Manaea on the mound. When we come back, we'll get to the first pitch, game one, and this doubleheader coming up next on the Atlanta Braves Radio Network.
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21: 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Braves down in the third base dugout, wearing the traveling gray uniforms for Game 1 of the DH. It'll be the red numerals, red lettering, outlined in navy. Atlanta across the chest on top of the tomahawk. Meanwhile, the Mets wearing their white tops, white pants with the blue pinstripes, blue lettering, blue numerals, outlined in orange, and Mets across the chest in cursive. Behind the plate, calling balls and strikes, home plate umpire Scott Berry. First base umpire is Brock Ballew. Second base umpire is Tom Hanahan. And the third base umpire is the crew chief, Ron Culpa. Folks, cash in on the baseball action with Prize Picks, the official daily fantasy sports partner of the Atlanta Braves. 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Here's the leather for the Mets at first base, Jared Young. Second baseman is Brett Beatty. The shortstop is Francisco Lindor, and the third baseman is Bo Bichette. And the outfield for the Mets, Tyrone Taylor is in left. A.J. Ewing is in center field. Carson Binge is in right field. The catcher is Francisco Alvarez. And on the mound, the 6'5" lefty, Sean Manaea. 6'5", 245 out of Merrillville, Indiana. He's 34 years old. He's making his 23rd appearance this season and his 9th as a starter. And this will be the second time he's seen the Braves this year. And he's never beaten the Braves in his career. Left-hander is ready. So is Ronald Acuna. And now for the ball game. First pitch swung on and missed. Starting up on time at 1:10 Eastern, 12:10 Central.
3: and 78 degrees under cloudy skies here in New York. Ball a little bit low and inside of Ronald Acuna. We're telling you about Manaea, 2-5 this season, a 4.52 ERA. He's coming off a no decision in his last turn. That was against L.A. That'll be sent foul into the seats along the right field line. And a 1-2 count on Ronald. By the way, the time of the first pitch, as always, brought to you by Schumann Farms. Look for Real Sweet Brand Vidalia Onions from Schumann Farms in a store near you. 1-2 pitch. All the way to the backstop. Two balls and two strikes. Really no secrets here when it comes to Braves batters versus Manaea, as they've seen him a few times already this season, Darren.
4: Yeah, it's his 11th season in the major leagues. No secrets between these two teams, especially with Manaea.
3: 2-2 pitch. And Acuna takes a ball high.
4: And even though he's 6'5", 250, he's not a flamethrower at this point in his career. Fastball coming in right about 91. It's a four-seamer. He likes to work the top of the zone with that pitch.
3: 3-2 to Acuna. Check swing. They appeal. He did not go. And it's a leadoff walk in the top of the first inning. Rano down to first base now for Drake Baldwin. So we'll see a lot of that fastball, but it's pretty full arsenal for him, isn't
4: it? It is. Yeah, he also has a two-seamer. He'll throw more to lefties. And what Ronald did a good job of laying off of a slow sweeper. A lot of horizontal movement on that pitch. And he's had some dreadful results on his cutter this season. That's a pitch that's been hit really hard, especially by right-handers. And then a changeup to round out his arsenal.
3: Sun comes out from behind a cloud. Drake Baldwin takes a called strike. Fastball 93. That last turn for Manaea on the 24th against the Dodgers. Six innings, just one run allowed versus L.A. Scattered six hits, couple walks, three strikeouts. Got a no decision in the game the Mets lost. Here comes the 0-1 pitch to Drake Baldwin. A little bit off the plate with a fastball. Braves last saw Manaea on the 4th of July, and they beat him. He allowed six runs over five innings. Braves won that game 14-3. Eli White homered. Mauricio Dubon homered. 1-1 pitch. Sent foul into the seats along the left field line. 1-2 on Drake Baldwin. For Manaea, he has just one win over his last six starts and a 4.31 ERA in that span. And the Mets have gone 5-17 in the games he's appeared in this season. Not very good. 1-2 pitch and a weak ground ball to second base. Beatty has it. Flips to second. They get one there. Over to first, and they get two. So Beatty to Lindor to Young. 4-6-3 double play ball. And the base is wiped clean and two down for Matt Olson.
4: And Manaea does have very strong splits. He's tough on lefties, as Drake Baldwin just found out there. He really got in on him with the sinker there on his hands. But righties have taken advantage of him. So well above average OPS for righties. Lefties been struggling against him this season.
3: Matt Olson's put up some good numbers in his career versus Manaea. Matt climbs in, swings and misses at a first pitch sweeper. For Matt in his career, a 364 hitter versus Manaea. He has taken him deep before. A 1 pitch. Olson takes a strike. Fastball well located on the inside corner. And Olson has played well versus the Mets this season, but a good season for Matt altogether. But he has five homers and a .735 slugging percentage in eight games versus the Mets this year. 0-2 pitch. Missed away. One ball and two strikes. Very pleasant day, very light breeze out on the flags to right field, just slightly toying with Old Glory out there in right. There's the 1-2 pitch on the way from Manaea to Matt Olson. Big lefty kicks and fires. Olson swings and misses at a fastball for strike three, and that ends the top of the first inning. So a walk, a double play, and a strikeout. We played a half an inning. We go to the bottom of the first inning. Braves nothing, Mets coming up when we come back.
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21: Alongside Darren O'Day and our producer-engineer Jonathan Chadwick, Ben Ingram here with you from Citi Field in New York. Braves and the Mets in game one of a doubleheader. It'll be A.J. Ewing, Francisco Lindor, and Bo Bichette to the plate in the bottom of a scoreless inning. First inning, versus A.J. Smith-Shawver. First pitch on the way from Smith-Shawver. Missed inside with a fastball at 98. And one ball and no strikes on A.J. Ewing. So no score into the bottom of the first. Smith-Shawver making his season debut brings the 1-0 pitch. Ewing with a little ground ball through third baseman Austin Riley. Austin was in at third, now overrunning it in left field as Eli White. Fortunately, Ewing holds at first base. That got through everybody. It'll be an error charge to Austin Riley. He was even with a bag at third and tried to backhand it when under his glove, and as Eli White charged in, Eli overran it. So it's an error. Ewing is aboard at first base, and here comes Francisco Lindor, who had a monstrous game one in this series, going 3-for-5 with a couple of homers. He's batting from the left side, switch hitter, takes a ball low and in. Talking about A.J. Smith-Shawver, 6'3", 205-pound right-hander from Colleyville, Texas, just 23 years old. Coming off an operation last year on the elbow, has fought his way back. 5 minor league appearances, had a 1.53 ERA. 1-0 to Lindor, misses high. And as far as his catalog of pitches goes, a little bit different now compared to when he was first with the team a few years ago.
4: Yeah, he's messed with his breaking balls a little bit. He put away his slider for a couple years. It is back. He started throwing that again last year.
21: 2-0 pitch. Called strike, fastball over.
4: Big story for me is this velocity. Last year his fastball, when he was really good, was only averaging 95.6 in the minor leagues, and his rehab starts was up to 97.5. So he was throwing absolute cheese in the minor leagues.
21: 2-1 pitch. Lindor with a fly ball to deep center. Michael Harris going back. Michael Harris to the warning track, looking up in front of the wall, has room, makes the catch. Lindor, who had 2 bombs the other night, put a charge into that one, but fortunately it falls into Michael's glove right at the edge of the center field wall, right there in the front of the 408 marker. One down here in the first inning.
4: Yeah, that's definitely the most generous part of this ballpark. A pretty big ballpark. I would say it's more on the pitcher-friendly side. You got to earn your home runs here, but it is very deep out there to straightaway center.
21: One out for Bo Bichette. He has been one of the hottest Mets hitters of late. There's a called strike on him. He's been hot against the Braves all year. And getting his first look at A.J. Smith-Shawver. Smith-Shawver, Tommy John operation last year. His last big league appearance was May 29th of last year. Had the operation in early June. Pickoff over to first base. And back in standing, A.J. Ewing. In his rehabs this year, he made 2 appearances with Low A Augusta and then 3 with Triple A Gwinnett. He's in his now 4th season in the big leagues. Runner goes, 0-1 pitch, misses high. Throw down to second base is off the mark. Even a good throw would have been too late. Stolen base by A.J. Ewing. That is his 13th of the year. He is now 13 out of 19 in the stolen base department. So the Mets have a runner in scoring position. 1 down. No score. Bottom of the first inning. 1-1 pitch. Fouled back into the screen, 1-2. Of course, Smith-Shawver A career record of 4-2 at 377 ERA. This is his 17th big league appearance. And it's the first time he's ever faced the Mets. Well, the first time he's on this mound here at Citi Field. 1-2 on Bichette. Here it is from Smith-Shawver. This low and outside with a splitter. Smith-Shawver, great athlete, standout high school quarterback. In fact, was originally going to go play quarterback at Texas Tech until the Braves drafted and signed him. What a great two-way player in high school and a great arm on him. Here's the 2-2 pitch. Bichette hits it in the air to left field. Coming in, Eli White. And Eli lays out and makes the catch. Dove straight in. Perfectly timed his dive in. Makes the catch, two down.
4: Yeah, beautiful catch out there and left. We'll take that after a little defensive lapse by Austin Riley. Hopefully one more out, we can get through that. Yeah, that splitter, AJ just got that out on. That's an important pitch for him. That's his biggest swing and miss pitch. Batters hit only 143 against it last year. 33 of his 42 strikeouts came on that splitter.
21: Great pitch for him. Here's Carson Binge. Binge takes a strike on the inside corner. Loving that fastball velocity, like you mentioned. He's popping the mid at 98 regularly. ...23-year-old right-hander comes set, a one pitch. Binge takes a ball inside, 99 on the heater there.
4: You like that, if you're the Braves, that's for sure. His ceiling is so high, especially with that big fastball-splitter combination. But it's not surprising that he is throwing a little harder. Coming back from Tommy John, it's pretty common amongst pitchers to have a little bit extra velo.
21: 1-1 fouled back.
4: Because there's nothing you can really do for that ligament. It just needs time, so guys spend a lot of time rehabbing their shoulder, strengthening that up, and working out. You have nothing else to do for your job but working out. So AJ's probably been hitting the gym pretty hard over the last 14 months, and he's picked up a little velocity.
21: It's just altogether stronger, huh? Yeah,
4: hopefully it's here to stay.
21: 1-2 pitch. Busted his bat that rolls out to second. Ozzie has got it. Throws to first base for the out. Looked like the barrel might have grazed A.J. Smith-Shawver, but he seems to be perfectly fine. And it's a really good bottom of the first inning for A.J. We go to the top of the second. No score.
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21: No score into the top of the second. Braves and the Mets in game one of this doubleheader. Game two, Chris Sale will be on the mound for the Braves. He'll be opposed by Christian Scott, a right-hander. Rained out yesterday. Mets won game one 14-3 over the Braves. First pitch misses to Ozzie Albies. All three runs in game one by the Braves were driven in by this man, Ozzie Albies. Had a nice day, but couldn't get any help. And Ozzie rips one out to third, spearing it back there. Bo Bichette bounces a long throw that's in time for the out. Bichette was hugging the line well back of third, went to his right, and by the time his momentum stopped him, he was there in foul ground, but a good throw all the way across for the out.
4: Good positioning by the Mets. Bo Bichette was standing right on the third baseline there and took a hit away from Ozzie. So smart work by those guys behind the scenes.
3: That brings Michael Harris to the plate. No score. Harris takes a ball outside from Anaya. This is the Toyota Stolen Base Challenge inning. If the Braves steal a base here in the top of the second, our contestant, Dylan Tefeteller. I hope I said that right, Dylan. Here's a 1-0 pitch. There's a called strike. Dylan Tefeteller will win $2,250 in free marathon gas cards. And you can enter the Toyota Stolen Base Challenge by visiting braves.com/stolenbasechallenge. 1-1 pitch swung on and missed. You get a guy with good wheels aboard, I think they can steal a bag in quicker time than it takes me to say that name.
4: Tefeteller?
3: Could be. Tefeteller.
4: Yeah, that's quite a name.
3: He can just be Dylan the rest of the way. Here's the 1-2 pitch. Harris takes a ball outside, 2-2. No score in the top of the second inning. Braves looking for their first hit. Neither team with a hit yet in this game. 2-2 to Harris, a little bit low and inside. 3 balls and 2 strikes. Michael Harris is a homer away from matching his career high from last year. He had 20 homers last season. He's batting .298 into the action today. 19 homers, 61 RBIs. 3-2 popped up towards foul territory down the right field line. That'll land in the seats 2 sections down from the Mets dugout. Still a 3-2 count. Harris 1-for-3 in game one. He had a single in the fourth inning. That was it. 3-2. And he missed with a fastball. One out walk to Michael Harris, and our contestant has a runner aboard here in the Toyota Stolen Base Challenge inning.
4: Old DT. Great take by Michael. That fastball just missed the strike zone down and away. I'm surprised the Mets didn't want to challenge it. But anyway, can get Michael Harris's wheels on base, we'll take it.
3: For Michael, that is his 16th walk of the season. That'll be fouled back by Mauricio Dubon. By the way, that walk ties his total from last year.
4: Mm-hmm.
3: He only had 16 walks all of last season. Nothing in one on Mauricio Dubon. Dubon homered against Manaea earlier this season. Good lead at first by Michael Harris. Pitch on the way, fouled back into the screen. Nothing in two. We get a doubleheader, game one, a day game, and I bet Mauricio was up and rolling once he found out he was the shortstop today. He's got to be thrilled to be playing some shortstop. That's the position he enjoys playing the most. We've seen a ton of Mauricio in left field lately. Pick off to first base, and he throws it away to the sidewall. Harris up on his feet, digging for second. He's in there just as Young gets the ball down the right field line. Awful throw by Sean Manaea. They send Young sprinting for it down the right field line. So a walk and an error. And the Braves have a runner in scoring position. One down for Dubon.
4: Good for the Braves, bad for DT. You know, now Michael's in scoring position, less likely to risk being thrown out at third.
3: He'll take a lead at second. Base hit here could give the Braves the first run of the game. 2 pitch, ground ball to the right side. Young has it. He'll take it to the bag, and he'll beat Dubon. And 2 down as Harris makes his way from second to third. Braves committed an error in the first inning. Didn't cost him. Now the Mets have committed an error in the top of the second. And we'll see if Austin Riley can make him pay. It was Riley who committed the error for the Braves in the bottom of the first inning. Now a chance to make Manaea pay with a base hit right here. Harris at third, 2 down, no score for now. Lefty Manaea kicks and fires. Riley takes a called strike. Well, for the Braves, this is their first true doubleheader this season. There's the 0-1 pitch on the way to Riley. Austin sends a foul. You might recall, when the Giants were in Atlanta, we had a game that was rained out, I believe, second or third inning.
4: Yeah.
3: We resumed that game the next day
21: and then played a game after that, and then the day after that got rained out, and they'll be making that one up late in August when the Giants come back for one game. But in terms of playing two nine-inning games in one day, this is the first true doubleheader of the season for the Braves. 0-2 to Riley. Swung on, missed. Fastball got him. Harris left-handed at third. We go to the bottom of the second inning. No score.
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7: No score into the bottom of the second inning. Jared Young, Jorge Polanco, and Tyrone Taylor coming up with the Mets in the bottom of the second inning. A.J. Smith-Shawver going back to work. He was lighting up the radar gun there in the first inning. His first pitch in the second. 96-mile-an-hour fastball that misses. One ball and no strikes on Young. Young, left-handed hitter, 1-for-5 the other night in game one of this series. 1-0 from Smith-Shawver. There's a strike. 98 on the heater. 1-1.
8: Average fastball, first inning, 98. Probably some adrenaline involved in his first outing of the year.
7: 1-1, just missed with a curveball.
8: But I would expect that velocity to settle in somewhere 97, 96 and a half. And you'll take every mile an hour you can get.
7: 2-1 pitch to Young. Just a little bit up and in with a fastball. Oh, it's a great arm. I mean, He's been showing us great stuff in the last three seasons. Remember, he made his debut. He's 20 years old. Here's the 3-1 pitch. Missed high ball 4, leadoff walk in the second inning.
8: Yeah, and his first seven games started last season. He had a 2-3 ERA. And what really helped him progress last year was to be able to control his secondary stuff, throw it for strikes, and throw more strikes with his fastball as well. But he did show a lot of promise last year. And like I said, that was about a mile and a half slower. So if he has that same command with the secondary stuff, he could be dangerous.
7: No score. Pitch on the way to Jorge Polanco. And there's a splitter over for a called strike, 0-1. Well, it comes at a perfect time for the Braves because you got the trade deadline coming up. And certainly the biggest place of need for the Braves is in that rotation. Here's the 0-1 pitch on the way to Polanco, and that'll be sent foul. And to have another option come along, and hopefully a healthy arm that can be with you the rest of the way. Obviously, this is a big day for A.J. Smith-Shawver. And he's the 27th man for the doubleheader. But if things go really well today, maybe he becomes a guy that you rely on here in the last 2 months of the season and can give you some good, meaningful innings. Here's the 0-2 on the way to Polanco. Sent foul.
8: The good thing about him being the 27th man is the roster rules don't apply to him, so he could be sent down and brought back in 5 or 6 days instead of having to wait that mandatory 15 days. But if he pitches well, you're going to make room for him in rotation. There's no question.
7: No score, bottom of the second. Pick off to first base. Back with a dive is Young. Alongside Darren O'Day, Ben Ingram here with you. Shade has covered the field. Light breeze blowing across the outfield. Here's the 0-2 pitch. And he nailed the inside corner with a splitter for strike three. So Polanco goes down looking, and that's the funny thing. Tell you how good that splitter is. You're expecting that first strikeout maybe to come on that 98-mile-an-hour heater, but he uses a beautiful splitter to absolutely lock up Polanco. And that's our Gas South bringing the heat strikeout, just like A.J. Smith-Shawver. Gas South is bringing the heat with no deposits, no hidden fees, and simple natural gas rates. One out for Tyrone Taylor. Picks a ball high. Taylor has been one of the hottest hitters around lately. He's a pending free agent. I'm sure the Mets are getting calls on him as he's suddenly looking like a pretty big trade chip on what's really a light outfield market. Here's the 1-0 pitch. Taylor swings and fouls one back. He had come off the IL. He had a right hip flexor strain. And in his 19 games since being activated, he's hitting 410 with 6 home runs. And he's homered in back-to-back games.

0: went 3-for-5 the other night in game one of this series. 1-1 to Taylor. Strike.
1: Taylor's the talented kid, and he's typically been relegated to just a hitter when lefties are on the mound, but as you mentioned, hot hitting lately, and the Mets are in, you know, well in last place, so giving him a run here, advertising him a little bit right before the trade deadline.
0: 1-2 from Smith-Shawver. Missed outside. 2 balls, 2 strikes. Taylor would be a valuable piece. There's a lot he can do. Good wheels, good athlete. Play all over the outfield. 6 homers over his last 37 plate appearances. So he's found his power stroke here lately. Here's the 2-2 pitch. That'll be fought off foul over to our right. Folks, the original Louisiana hot sauce keeps the flavor bases loaded with 3 simple ingredients, peppers, vinegar, and salt, and flavor that always hits. This is exactly why the original Louisiana hot sauce is the official hot sauce of the Atlanta Braves. That's Louisiana Hot. Buy you some. No score, bottom of the second. Runner at first, 1 out. 2-2 pitch, and that's tipped into the mitt for strike 3. Used a fastball coming in at 97. Strikes out Taylor, and 2 down now for Brett Beatty.
1: As I mentioned, 3/4 of Smith-Shawver's strikeouts last year were on the splitter. And so he might be able to catch some of these Mets hitters napping with 2 strikes, expecting that splitter down in the dirt and throwing the old number one right past him at the top of the zone.
0: Yeah, I'm loving that fastball, Darren. That's looking really good here, his first trip through the order. 2 down for Brett Beatty. A couple of Texans going at it here. Beatty from Austin. There's a ball high. Chatting with Walt Weiss before the game about the expectations for Smith-Shawver. Mentioned that he had 5 rehab appearances in the minor leagues. He had worked his way up into the mid-80s in his pitch count. We're keeping a close eye on him today, but so far so good. This will be his 32nd bullet fired. 1-0 pitch and foul by Beatty. 1-1. Teams have had a couple of base runners, but neither team with a hit yet. Runner at first, Jared Young. 1-1 pitch. Pulled foul. It's the railing of the Mets dugout. 1-2. Well, for the Mets, while they have just been in a downward spiral, they're in last place. If they were to win game one, it would give them 3 wins in a row for the first time since a 4-game winning streak back in May. And a very steep climb for them. 1-2 pitch and a fly ball to center. Michael Harris started left, now comes in, casually glides to it, makes the catch, and that's out number 3. So a good inning by A.J. Smith-Shawver. We're off to the top of the third. No score in New York.
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0: We're scoreless into the top of the third inning here at Citi Field. Ben, Darren, and Jonathan with you for the first game of this doubleheader and what is game 2 of this series. Mets won game 1 the other night. and then rained out yesterday. We got the news around 1:15 or so that we wouldn't play last night. And they're expecting flash floods and all that. And there's a lot of areas around here that took on a lot of water. But I think they expected way more rain here than what actually came down. And getting to the ballpark today, there was some speculation. Maybe we could have played yesterday, but might have worked out better for the Braves. Eli White takes a called strike. And I say that just because of the status of the bullpen. Mm-hmm. And the bullpen effectively had a night off in game one. There's the 0-1 pitch to Eli White. And that'll be sent foul over to our right. Go back to game one. Braves used Connor Thomas for 2 2/3 innings, then Jorge Mateo. So your main arms out of the bullpen didn't have to pitch two nights ago nor last night. And they needed that rest. But 2 to White. Sent foul into the seats down the right field line.
1: I think everybody needed that rest. After that series in Baltimore, you know, 3 1-run games, 2 extra-inning games, a lot of tension and momentum swings. So I think everybody had a good day off.
0: 0-2 fouled back. And this is right in the midst of a stretch where the Braves are scheduled to play 17 games in 17 days out of the break. And so a little breather last night. And I don't think they mind playing 2 today, getting that breather that they were given last night. 0-2 to Eli White. Eli sends it foul. He's had some really good hacks in this at bat and a lot of success in his career versus Manaea.
1: 4-for-7 with 2 home runs and a double. I'd call that pretty good success. 3 extra base hits.
0: Down nothing and 2 here. 0-2 pitch. Check swing. The appeal. He did not go. Eli with a really good catch already made in this game. Made a diving catch to get Bo Bichette back in the first inning. No score, top of the third. White, Bart, and Acuna for the Braves in the inning. And White's going to send one in the left field. Blistered it right on by Francisco Lindor. Mets shortstop is going to his right. That was out of his reach. And another good swing and good at bat by Eli White versus Sean Manaea. Sees him really well, doesn't he?
1: He sure does. In our pregame show, Walt Weiss said he was aware of those numbers and wanted to get Eli in the lineup, and that's paying off here. 106 off the bat. No chance for Lindor to get that one.
0: Eli aboard for Joey Bart. 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Xfinity, imagine that. Joey Bart, Georgia product, takes a ball high. He's from Buford, Georgia. Coming over from the Pirates as the Braves traded for him not too many weeks ago. 1-0 from Manaea, a fly ball towards left center field. Ewing and Taylor coming together. This will drop in between the two of them. And down to second base for Eli White. That was perfectly placed in between Ewing and Taylor in left center field. Not even quite medium depth out there in left center field. And the guys batting eighth and ninth set the table for the top of the order.
1: Bart got jammed there. That fastball up and in. Counts the same in the box score, though. Didn't hit it particularly hard, but we'll take it.
0: No score, top of the third. Ronald Acuna could change that right here. Ronald walked in the first inning. His second game back since coming off IL. First pitch to Ronald. He swings and fouls back the first pitch he sees. That fastball coming in at 92 from Manaea. Sean Manaea, mentioned that he's from Merrillville, Indiana, played his college ball at Indiana State. Former 34th overall pick in 2013 by the Royals. A one swung on miss, went away with a fastball. Over the course of Manaea's career, he's been with the A's, the Giants, the Padres, and the Mets. Oh, 2 pitch. Ronald takes a fastball high, 1-2. For Manaea, he has made 5 appearances in his career versus the Braves. He's 0-3 with a 3.72 ERA versus Atlanta. Another part to that, I'll tell you after this 1-2 pitch. 1-2, and Acuna with a fly ball to right field. Coming in binge. Medium depth makes the catch. Runners hold at first and second. And one down in the inning. So while Manaea has never beaten the Braves, not only is he 0-3 in five appearances versus the Braves, the other two appearances he got no decisions in, his team lost those games too. So he's been on the mound five times versus the Braves, and his team has lost all five of those games. It's a good pattern that favors Atlanta today. Well, he faces Drake Baldwin. Drake hit into a 4-6-3 double play back in the second inning. Baldwin swings and misses, nothing and one. Singles out of White and Bart. And they're at first and second, one out. Baldwin with a chance to rake in an RBI or two right here. He's sitting on 56 RBIs for the year. 0-1 and a big bouncer out to second. Beatty to Lindor, Lindor to Young, and it's a double play to end the inning. Second time Baldwin has hit into a double play today. This one ends the top of the third. Started out promising, but goes up in smoke. We go to the bottom of the third inning, no score.
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0: No score into the bottom of the third inning. 9-1-2 coming up for the Mets. Sun pops out from behind a cloud and completely lights up the entire ballpark. Hopefully see that all day long today. Great to be with you for game one of this doubleheader. Here in game one, probably with you alongside of you as you work or drive around, running some errands, whatever it may be. It's great to have you with us. And then, of course, you have the second game of the doubleheader tonight. That'll be a 7:10 Eastern first pitch this evening. Chris Sale versus Christian Scott. And like Darren and I were talking about earlier, it'd be great to get both of these games, take the series, have a winning road trip, and head back home 20 games over 500. Going to take game one first. Pitch on the way to Francisco Alvarez. There's a called strike on the outside corner. Alvarez 1-for-2 in game one. Walked three times in that game. Right-handed batter from Venezuela awaits, and he takes a called strike from A.J. Smith-Schauber.
1: First two pitches of this at-bat have both been balls, but very good pitches by A.J. Smith-Schauber. Both called strikes by Scott Berry.
0: 0-2 outside and low, 1-2, no challenges.
1: No, Alvarez is sitting there thinking the second time he put his hand up like he was going to touch his helmet, and the last second stop. They're very quality pitches, and you'd love to see a guy with that kind of stuff continue to make quality pitches like that.
0: 1-2, got him looking for strike three. Showed him the splitter. three strikeouts for A.J. Smith-Shawver, one down in the inning. 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So one trip to the order for A.J. Smith-Shawver and some really good things right out of the gate for him.
1: Yeah, for sure. I love the way he's attacking the zone. Does have the walk, but he's been around the zone pretty competitively.
0: A.J. Ewing takes a ball high.
1: And that's another thing, big step forward for him last year was being more efficient. Went from 20 pitches per inning the previous year to just 16, right about league average.
0: 1-0 pitch, got a curveball over for a called strike.
1: Yeah, and throwing more strikes, more competitive pitches, getting deeper in the ball game, and being more of a force as a starter.
0: 1-1 pitch, outside, this with a splitter, 2-1. We've been talking about A.J. Smith-Shawver for a while, and sometimes you have to remind yourself how young he actually is. 2-1 pitch and a ground ball right up the middle, base hit. Got to that fastball and whizzed it right on by second base. One out single by A.J. Ewing. I mean, not only did we see him as a 20-year-old in the big leagues, we saw him in the postseason a couple years ago. Now 23 years old. Coming back from the IL and trying to get the Braves into the win column today in game one of this doubleheader. That was the first hit of the game allowed by A.J. Smith-Shawver. Here comes Francisco Lindor. First pitch called strike. Fastball 97 on Lindor.
1: Yeah, for a while there, Smith-Shawver was the number one prospect in the Braves system, and he's been surpassed by a couple of the guys recently drafted, but it is hard to remember. He's only 23. He's got a long, long career ahead of him.
0: Time called right as he was about to deliver. 0-1 on Francisco Lindor. We're telling you how hot Tyrone Taylor has been lately for the Mets. Lindor has been equally as hot over his last 11 games. Dating back to July 12th, he's hitting .318 with four homers, a triple, three doubles, and 13 RBIs. He has gotten healthy, and he has gotten hot. Runner goes, 0-1 pitch. Ball high, throw down by Bart, nowhere near in time. Great jump by A.J. Ewing.
1: Yeah, both of the jump stolen bases have been pretty unfair. A.J. Smith-Shawver probably didn't spend a lot of time holding runners in the minor leagues, just worried about getting his pitches in. That is an adjustment you have to get used to when you come back to the major league level, is holding those runners.
0: 1-1 to Lindor. Splitter over for a strike, 1-2.
1: A lot of time and effort goes into preparing for a pitcher in the running game. And so the Mets spent a lot of time analyzing him and certainly caught him napping twice already.
0: 1-2. Pulled down the first baseline foul and down the right field line. Makes a lot of sense. I mean, you're trying to get back to the big league, especially coming off the operation that A.J. had. It's all about your mechanics, your stuff, pretty much everything outside of holding runners.
1: Yeah, you have to dedicate a certain percentage of your mental capacity to thinking about what have I done to this runner? What have I shown him?
0: 1-2 to the plate and popped up. Right center field, Michael Harris fighting the sun. He's under it, makes the catch in shallow right center. And two down in the third inning. Big out there by A.J. Smith-Shawver. And it's now in the hands of Bo Bichette.
1: And you know, A.J. has done it in 14 months. In the minor leagues, yeah, he probably picked off a few times. But as I said, at this level, these guys are preparing for you in every aspect of your game. So you have to be a little sharper.
0: Bo Bichette is 0-1 with a fly out to left field. Great diving catch by Eli White. Retired Bichette in the first inning and robbed the Mets of a run. Pitch on the way to Bichette. Just inside with a splitter, one ball and no strikes. Bichette has hit safely in all eight games he's played in against the Braves this year. In fact, he's batting .486 against the Braves with 11 RBIs. Hitting .261 on the season altogether. There's a one hopper to short. Loved by Mauricio Dubon. Wings it over to first base. There's the third out. So a single and a stolen base, but the Mets cannot score. We played three innings. We go to the top of the fourth. No score.
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0: No score rolling into the top of the fourth inning at Citi Field. Alongside Darren O'Day and our producer-engineer Jonathan Chadwick. Ben Ingram here with you. For the Braves in the top of the fourth, it'll be Olson, Albies, and Harris. Northside Hospital Cancer Institute, one of the nation's leading and largest cancer programs. Northside is built to beat cancer. Matt Olson takes strike one. This will be the final day of the road trip. Braves took 2 of 3 in Baltimore. Need to win both games here today in this doubleheader to take 2 of 3 against the Mets. Ball outside. We'll be back home tomorrow night. And it'll be the Nationals in town for a 4-game series. Those Nationals are currently scoreless with the Blue Jays in the fourth inning in D.C. That'll be fouled off by Olson. Give you a glance at the out-of-town scoreboard in a moment. All the scores from other games delivered to you by Saia, the official freight carrier of the Atlanta Braves. No score, top of the fourth. 1-2 pitch. Olson with a high fly ball towards left over by the line as Tyrone Taylor gives it a look. That's into the seats and a foul ball. Let's pause 10 seconds for station identification on the Atlanta Braves Radio Network.
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0: For the fourth inning. Here's the 1-2 pitch on the way. Olson takes a called third strike. Well, he took the palm of his hand, held it above the helmet like he was about to challenge, froze, and then just walked away. They thought about challenging and decided against him.
1: Yeah, Olson's just 4-for-15 on the season in those ABS challenges, so hasn't had good success. And again, we talked about this a couple nights ago. Teams just hammering him away with the fastball.
0: Ozzie Albies swings, and it's a fly ball towards left center field. A.J. Ewing back to the edge of the warning track. He's under it, has it for the out, two down. So they found some success away with heaters versus Olson, huh?
1: I've noticed it in the Rangers with the series with the Rangers right after the All-Star break. Just with two strikes, teams are just going away with a fastball. And if they locate it, Matt tends to take it. And he's going to have to make an adjustment with that, just take his single the other way. Not try to hit a home run and you know, make the other team adjust to him.
0: Michael Harris takes a ball low.
1: And that's, you know, you hear it all the time. This is a game of adjustments. You have to try to figure out how these teams are trying to get you out and see how that fits with your game plan.
0: Harris takes a called strike. The adjustments never end, do they?
1: They don't. It's a constant game of cat and mouse.
0: 2 down, 1-1 pitch. Harris takes ball outside, 2-1. No runs, 2 hits, and an error for the Braves. Runs, 1 hit, 1 error for the Mets. Shade starts to cover the infield with a passing cloud. Here's the 2-1 pitch. Harris gets a piece of it, spoils the sinker. 2 balls, 2 strikes. The Phillies are in Miami. Marlins and Phillies started up at 12-10 today, so they're already in the bottom of the seventh. And the Phillies have a 6-3 lead on the Marlins. 2-2 to Harris, fouled back. Marlins are going for a sweep in that series. That's a Marlin team that had lost 12 games in a row entering the series. And they have taken games 1 and 2, including a 1-0 win last night. They'd have to come back again to win that one. Harris with a fly ball to right. Carson Bench drifting back, edge of the warning track, and he's there for out number 3. Braves go down in order in the fourth. We go to the bottom of the inning, no score.
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0: Scoreless game into the bottom of the fourth inning. It'll be Binge, Young, and Polanco. 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Going back to work, A.J. 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First pitch from A.J. and a ground ball up the middle. He's hit. Binge on that first pitch splitter. 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Third hit of the game, correction, second hit of the game for the Mets. And the first for Binge. 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See how aggressive Binge wants to be out there at first base. Got a big lead. Jared Young to the plate. First pitch low and inside. And I say that because we saw A.J. Ewing aboard twice, and he has stolen two bases already. Carson Binge, 16 out of 18 in stolen bases this year. So he's certainly looking to run. 1-0 pitch. Hit high in the air towards center. Going back, Michael Harris. Michael going to the track. He is there. Makes the catch right on the edge of the track. One down as Young flies out to deep right center field.
1: Yeah, Binge and Ewing, two of the best prospects in the Mets system. Very toolsy left-handed hitters, and they can both run. So, yeah, you'd imagine Binge might be aggressive in this situation, trying to get run in scoring position.
0: He's at first, one down for Jorge Polanco. Polanco, 33-year-old veteran from the Dominican. Pickoff over to first base and back in with a dive, Carson Binge. Polanco switch hitter, of course, batting from the left side. Polanco batting 147. He's their DH for game one. Takes ball low and inside. Mentioned that he grew up in the Dominican. He grew up being Little League teammates with Miguel Sano. They had been playing together for many years, and they were teammates with the Twins. One ball and no strikes on Polanco. Runner goes. Pitch on the way, pulled foul. That just about took out Gilbert Gomez. He's their first base coach, and that thing was on him quickly. Fortunately, that missed Gilbert. 1-1 on Polanco.
1: What was the name of that movie? What's Eating Gilbert Grape?
0: Yeah.
1: Johnny Depp? It's a good name.
0: 1-1 pitch. Ball inside, 2-1. You want to file that one away next to Larry?
1: I was going to say, it's no Larry. We spent a whole inning talking about the merits of the name Larry, but it's a good one.
0: Especially when the last name also starts with a G.
1: Yeah, what's eating Gilbert Gomez?
0: Yeah. That foul ball almost ate him up. A good pop to it. Here's a 2-1 pitch. Line drive down the right field line, foul. What's eating Gilbert Gomez? 2-2 on Jorge Polanco. No score, bottom of the fourth. A.J. Smith-Shawver at 56 pitches. Here's number 57, and he gets a swing and miss at a splitter. So he's able to strike out Polanco. Second time Polanco struck out. Fourth strikeout for A.J. Smith-Shawver. Two down for Tyrone Taylor. Another guy struck out the last time he saw him. For Smith-Shawver, he's allowed two singles, one walk, four strikeouts. Both singles, both hits, I should say, have been singles. Runner on the move, pitches high, throw down to second. Close play, they got him. Carson Binge attempting to swipe second base, and Joey Bart sends a good throw down there. See if the Mets want to review this. Waiting on a decision from their dugout. This will not be reviewed. Just the third time this year that Carson Binge has been caught stealing, and Bart gets him to end the bottom of the fourth inning. We're off to the top of the fifth. No score.
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0: Still no score into the top of the fifth inning here at Citi Field alongside Darren O'Day and our producer-engineer Jonathan Chadwick. 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I mean, we have a lengthy road trip. You know, we're gone for a week or so. I mean, one of the first things to do when we get back in town, take our own cars to Tidal Wave. 1-1 is outside, 2-1. It's definitely high on the priority list once we get back in town. That and a bunch of laundry.
1: Always laundry.
0: 2-1 to Dubon. Now back to our right, 2-2. runs, two hits, one error for both teams. Here's Manaea's 61st pitch of the game. 2-2, hacked at and fouled back by Dubon. 2-2 on Dubon. We're talking about that upcoming homestand. We'll see the Nationals and the Marlins come to Atlanta starting tomorrow night. 2-2 fouled off, and we're right back here to New York. Come up here for three games to see the Yankees and then head right back home. And at that point, we'll be finished with New York for the regular season. 2-2 pitch. Miss low, three balls, two strikes. Mets have won five of the eight games between the Braves and Mets this year. Been a while since the Braves lost a season series to the Mets. 3-2 has popped up towards the Mets dugout. That'll land about 10 rows back of their dugout. Yeah, the Braves have taken the season series from the Mets for nine consecutive seasons, dating back to 2018. And they've gone 79-54 against them in that span. So for the Braves, they can't afford to lose more than one more game to the Mets the rest of the year.
1: Yeah, that's a good run, especially considering the quality of those teams.
0: 3-2 to Dubon and a two-hopper to third. Gloved out there by Bichette. Sends it across the diamond. And one down in the top of the fifth inning.
1: We're not talking a perennial basement dweller in the Mets. They are this year, of course, but some really good teams and obviously some really memorable late season series against this Mets club during that run. And I can tell you the Braves players are proud of that streak.
0: They should be. Austin Riley takes a called strike. I've had people come up to me and ask me a few times, do you have a favorite call? Do you have a favorite moment? And it's easy to go to postseason games, postseason calls, a one-pitch swung on and missed. Of course, the 2021 World Series right there at the top of the list. But if you're talking about regular season games, what we saw at the end of 2022 when the Mets came to Atlanta, the Braves swept them. A little two-pitch on the way to Riley. He swings and misses at strike three. He's now 0-2 with two strikeouts. But given what that series meant and how the Braves were trying to hunt down the Mets throughout the entire summer and then finally got to them and swept them in Atlanta and won the division that year because of that sweep, that's as much fun as I've had calling regular season baseball as anything I can think of.
1: Yeah, I'd have to agree. I was on that team, and we certainly enjoyed that series.
0: Eli White takes ball low and inside.
1: And you could see the demons of seasons past haunting the Mets and the collapse they had. I certainly savored that series.
0: 1-0 to White. That misses because the lead at one point, I want to say, was 10.5 games. And that was in May. That was around Memorial Day. I want to say the Mets had the 10.5 game lead, and folks in New York thought the division was over in May. No score, top of the fifth inning. Here's the 2-0 pitch. Eli takes a ball low and outside. What was it like in that clubhouse that year throughout the summer? Because even in August, the Braves had a pretty sizable distance back of the Mets. Here's the 3-0 pitch. White takes a called strike. Did that confidence still remain?
1: Yes. I mean, the whole wild card system now allows good teams to make it to the postseason and even some mediocre teams to make it to the postseason.
0: 3-1 to White, swung on, fouled off.
1: So we knew we were going to get there, and we knew we had a chance in the division, but we were looking up at quite a disadvantage. But in the back of your mind, you know, hey, we've beaten this team a lot. We've beaten them like a drum. And we were very excited to play the role of spoiler there late in the season. You could kind of see that collapse starting to come, and so we knew what the stakes were.
0: 3-2 and a slow roller to short. Coming in, Lindor, gloves, fires on the run. Not in time. Eli White with those great wheels beat it out at first base. Two out single on the infield for Eli White extends the inning. Eli now 2-for-2 in the game.
1: And it was, if I'm not mistaken, Scherzer and DeGrom were in that series, correct?
0: Right.
1: Yeah, and that, to beat those two at that point in their career is quite a feat.
0: Because you went into the thing thinking, okay, if you can win the series, then you got a shot to win the division. But sweeping, I mean, that was really going to send a message. Pitch on the way to Joey Bart. There's a ball inside. And the Braves beat that hit Bart. They got a piece of Joey. That'll put runners at first and second. Maybe graze that back leg.
1: Well, Joey didn't really respond, so it must not have hurt too bad. Yeah, it just grazed his right thigh, just above his knee.
0: So for the second time, the 8 and 9 hitters are aboard for Ronald Acuna. Ronald's 0 for 1 with a walk. Finishing that thought, you go back to game 1 of that series in 2022. Kyle Wright beat Max Scherzer in game 1. Dylan Lee got a win out of the bullpen in game 2. Let me take that back. Max Fried beat Jacob DeGrom in game 1. Okay. That's what it was. Ronald Acuna takes the ball outside. Game 1, the Braves won 5-2. Fried beat DeGrom. Game 2, it was Kyle Wright over Max Scherzer. And then game 3, the Braves beat Chris Bassett and swept the series.
1: Mm-hmm.
0: 1-0 pitch. Acuna hits one well to deep left field, but in line with it is Tyrone Taylor. Makes the catch shy of the warning track. Hit it right on the nose, but couldn't get it over the left fielder. And the Braves ran runners at first and second. We're halfway home. We go to the bottom of the fifth. No score.
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0: Bottom of the fifth inning, no score. It'll be 7-8-9 coming up for the Mets versus A.J. Smith-Shawver. Folks, you ever wonder what a home run tastes like? It's a little peppery, a little tangy, and a lot like the original Louisiana hot sauce. The official hot sauce of the Atlanta Braves, it's Louisiana hot. During the break, we're just reminiscing about the end of that 2022 season. We're talking about the Braves sweeping the Mets that year. And the Braves went to Miami needing to win one game to win the division. And they won the second game, which was game number 161 of the season. So we celebrated that night. Game the next day didn't matter. Braves had already won the division. Tyrone Taylor climbing in. Pitch on the way to Tyrone Taylor. This ball low and outside. So with the division locked up, we're hanging out the night before, enjoying the division championship. And Joe Simpson tells Jonathan, you're calling an inning of play-by-play tomorrow. You're calling a half inning of play-by-play. Here's a 1-0 pitch. This ball outside, and everybody's all about it, except for Jonathan.
1: Yeah,
0: he's the best in the world at what he does. But coming down to get behind the mic, he's like, "No, that's just not my place." Was we insisted, you got to call a half an inning. Tyrone Taylor takes the ball outside, and he said one of my favorite things I heard on the mic that year. He's trying to get us back from break,
1: uh-huh.
0: And then scrambled down from his position behind the microphone to call the play-by-play. There's the 3-0 pitch on the way to Taylor, and there's a leadoff walk. Second walk allowed by A.J. Smith-Shawver, and Taylor's aboard. So Jonathan quickly gets us back on the air from break, scrambles down to the microphone. Joe gives it to him. It's a 3-3 game, and Jonathan says, Braves leading 3-3 here in the fourth inning. That was terrific. We had a good time that day.
1: In his defense, he probably wasn't running at 100% after celebrating the night previous.
0: I know I wasn't. Brett Beatty takes a called strike.
1: We did some damage to Snit's credit card that night. And if I remember it correctly, Snit was feeling good and gave the bar his credit card. And once the boys heard that, we started running that tab up, baby.
0: Probably melted that credit card into a puddle. Here's the 0-1 pitch. Beatty sends it foul.
1: I distinctly remember myself, Luke Jackson, and Will Smith saying, Bartender, what's the most expensive thing you have? Yeah, we had a good night. That was a fun one.
0: No score, bottom of the fifth. Brett Beatty 0-for-1 with a fly out to center field. Runner at first base, Taylor. He has good wheels as well. Smith-Shawver to the plate. Ripped down the right field line and a foul ball. Once it goes deep into that right field corner, we have no idea, fair or foul, because the stands down the right field line rise up, completely block our view, but first base umpire Brock Ballew was on it like a bird dog, looking down that first base line, down the right field line. 0-2 on Brett Beatty. A.J. Smith-Shawver in his season debut at 65 pitches, 39 strikes. 0-2 line drive off the glove of Olsen down the right field line. Around second base, Taylor. He goes to third, and they're at the corners. That was so close to being an identical play to what we saw in Baltimore a few nights ago. Matt jumps into the air, got leather on it, and the ball kicks off his glove and went on down the right field line. If he catches it, that's a double play. But at the top of his leap there, and that was right on the top of his glove.
1: Yeah, it was a good attempt. I'm sure Matt would tell you he's going to catch that more times than not. That was 107 off the bat, so that ball was smoked. It's not an easy feat to do there, but that was a two-out swing for sure.
0: So there at the corners, no one out for Francisco Alvarez, who's 0-for-1 with a strikeout, and then time called. First time the Mets have had a runner at third base today. Braves had Michael Harris reach third base in the second inning, couldn't drive him in. No runs, three hits, one error for both teams. Pitched Alvarez. Fouled back right under us. Goodness gracious, that was close to hitting a fan. There's some fans that are in the section below us, and they've got hands full of concessions, ice cream. They're just looking down, trying to shuffle across the fans sitting down, get to their seat, and that one whistled right back up right behind them. Owen Alvarez. Deep drive to left field, back into his left wide. It's over his head off the left field wall. Was it with the Mets on the board? Taylor scores into second base with a double. Alvarez in the bottom of the order making noise for the Mets here in the fifth inning has just gone walk, single, double to make it 1-0.
1: Hey, Eli, good break on that one. Gave it his best effort, but that was 112 off the bat. It looked like a sinker down and into Alvarez, and he swings his hardest every single time, so when he connects, it ball jumps off his bat. Nothing Eli could do out there and left.
0: Didier Fuentes up and throwing for the Braves in the bullpen. I'm right there with you, Darren. I don't know if anybody swings harder, more consistently than Alvarez. He's trying to kill the ball every single swing.
1: Yeah, he's redlining it, that's for sure.
0: Braves pitching coach Jeremy Hefner out there to visit with A.J. So now A.J. Ewing faces A.J. Smith-Shawver. Runners at second and third and no one out. Ewing, a left-handed batter. He swings at the first pitch of the liner in the air to center. Michael Harris makes the catch. Tagging from third base, Beatty. Here's the throw out of center field. One hops to the plate, and the runner is safe. Beatty goes in with a head-first dive just ahead of the throw out of Michael Harris. It wasn't a bad throw, just one out to the plate slightly after the runner arrived. And it's now 2-0 Mets on the sack fly by A.J. Ewing. So now it's Lindor to the plate. And he will face Didier Fuentes. Here comes Walt Weiss. So for A.J. Smith-Shawver, 69 pitches, 43 strikes, and he's bounced out of the game with one down in the top of the direction, the bottom of the fifth inning. Two runs allowed at this point. The Braves make the Pennington grass seed call to the bullpen. If you're looking for an ease grade for your lawn this season, go with Pennington grass seed, the official partner of the Atlanta Braves grounds crew. Pennington grass seed, rooted in Braves country, will step aside. It is 2-0 Mets in the bottom of the fifth.
2: Oh, hey, Sarah. Did you hear my daughter Katie got Camper of the Week?
13: That's a big deal.
17: We got a big deal, too. Right, Mom?
13: Honey, shh.
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1: Still in the bottom of the fifth, Mets leading it 2-0. We have one down, and Francisco Alvarez stands at second base after his RBI double. A.J. Smith-Shawver gives up the two earned, but Alvarez is his runner. On to try to keep him from scoring, right-hander Didier Fuentes, the 21-year-old, having a great season, 35 games, 43 and a third innings pitched, 51 strikeouts. Last time we saw him was on the 25th at Baltimore. Did take the tough luck loss, inning at two-thirds, but we've had velocity. Routinely sitting 99 to 100. See if that's there today.
0: He was throwing smoke the other night. Here's his first pitch to Francisco Lindor. Misses away with a fastball at 95. One ball, no strikes. Lindor's 0 for 2 with two flyouts to center field. Inning has gone walk, single, double, sack fly. So a runner at second, one out. 1-0 pitch. Outside, two balls, no strikes. Lindor batting 231, but here in the month of July, been a different story. Fuentes, a glance at second. 2-0 pitch. High and away, ball three. Gave you that number earlier for Lindor. Not only has he been really good this series, but here in the month of July, been swinging a very odd bat. 3-0 taken for a called strike. Been hitting about 320 since July 12th. Four homers in that span. Switch hitter batting from the left side. And the 3-1 from Fuentes. Missed away with a splitter. Second walk allowed by a Braves pitcher this inning. Another first and second for Bo Bichette, who is 0 for 2.
1: Yeah, fastballs that at bat from Fuentes, 94 and 95. And we have seen his velocity fluctuate throughout his rookie season, and that's understandable. But as you mentioned, last outing he was throwing 99 to 100. That's a big discrepancy, 5 miles an hour.
0: And he's plenty rested. First pitch to Bichette, swings and pops it up. First base side, Olsen drifting into foul territory. And he's there for the out, two down. That's a big out to get Bichette on one pitch. Especially given how he has terrorized the Braves this year. Two-way for Carson Binge. Nothing Mets, bottom of the fifth inning. Binge has singled, also grounded out to second base. Binge, left-handed batter out of Oklahoma City. First pitch to Binge, in for a called strike. You and I in recent days have talked about how different this clubhouse is for the Mets now compared to recent years. A lot of very familiar faces now off with other organizations.

0: Yeah, GMs, you know, you always have that worry in the back of your mind. Am I going to mess with the clubhouse chemistry? And judging on their results this season, I would say they might have gone too far there. And get rid of all the guys that form your team identity, and now you're trying to figure it out on the run.
1: 1-2 pitch. Struck him out swinging. That time used a fastball. And that ends the jam there in the bottom of the fifth inning. But two runs have come across for the Mets. They pick up two runs on two hits, no errors, and two men left on base. We played five. As we go to the top of the sixth inning, it's the Mets 2 and the Braves nothing.
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1: Now there's some good news and some bad news. The bad news is the Braves trailing 2-0. We go to the top of the sixth inning. The good news is the Marlins, who are trailing the Phillies 6-3, now lead the Phillies 8-6 in the bottom of the eighth inning. The Marlins are going to come back, win that game, and sweep that series against the Phillies. There's a ball low. And with that being the case, Braves got to do some coming back of their own. Take advantage of that. Top of the sixth inning, George Lottery home run jackpot inning. 1-0 to Baldwin. Ball low and outside. Two balls, no strikes. If the Braves hit a homer here in the sixth inning, our contestant Lamar Fowler and Tucker Giorgio win $2,050. 2-0 pitch. And Baldwin hits it well, deep left field. Back Taylor, back to the wall. And it's over him, and it's off the wall. Bounding back in play. Baldwin to second, he'll hold there. Taylor went crashing into that padded wall, and the ball was just over him. And once it caromed off the wall, shot back into left field. So he banged off the left field wall, then had to find the ball, then go chase it down. And a great start here in the sixth inning for Baldwin and the Braves.
0: And Drake, two double plays in his first two at-bats. Tried to pull the ball. Hit at the second base for two easy double plays for the Mets. That at bat, a much better approach. Trying to hit the ball hard the opposite field. Picks up a leadoff double.
1: Well, now it's Olsen to the plate. First pitch to Matt, swung on, fouled off. By the way, if you'd like to enter for your chance to win at least $1,000 from the Georgia Lottery, visit 680thefan.com/GA Lottery. Georgia Lottery, today could be the day. Olsen takes a ball outside, 1-1. So pulling for a homer for our contestant, Lamar Fowler. And by the way, like you mentioned, with names Larry and Gilbert, they're good names that aren't being used as often. I'm going to throw Lamar in there. That's a great name.
0: We need to start a list.
1: 1-1 pitch. Ball outside.
0: So that if any prospective parents that enjoy Braves Radio Network need any recommendations, we've got some good ones.
1: It's a throwback name. I like the name Lamar. Here's the 2-1 pitch. Manaea brings it. Olsen sends it. High and deep to right center. Going back to the warning track. At the wall. This game is tied. But a big old swing on that one and ties the game with a two-run homer.

0: run, number 28 for Matt Olson. And the runs that the Braves gave up in the bottom of the fifth are gained right back. A double by Baldwin, a homer by Olson, and a 2-2 contest in the sixth inning. And a winner for Lamar Fowler in the Georgia Lottery home run jackpot inning. Lamar just won $2,050 on that long ball by Matt Olson.
1: The Braves are hammering the ball this third time through the order. Ronald's last out of the fifth was smoked. These two hits this inning have been punished.
0: Ozzie Albies strikes the first pitch high to right. Carson Binge looking up into the cloudy sky. Under it, makes a two-handed catch. One down at the top of the sixth inning. 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Michael Harris with a three-hopper out to short on the first swing. Glove by Lindor, sends it over. That's in time for now. That's a nice play by Lindor.
1: That was a really nice play. Lindor was playing up the middle. Had to go hard to his right, field it on the run, and get rid of it all in one motion. And, yeah, it had to be perfect because Michael was boogieing down the line.
0: That home run by Olson went 402 feet. Pitch misses to Dubon. The exit velocities for Baldwin and Olson, both 103. Well, you're right. They're really getting after Manaea here in the sixth inning. Ball and no strikes on Mauricio Dubon. 1-0 to Mauricio. He swings and misses a sweeper. You see the Braves finally get after Manaea. Like we mentioned earlier, they've had lots of success versus Manaea, not just this season, but in his career. And finally on the board in the sixth inning. And Dubon pops it up down the left field line, reaching towards the sidewall. And that'll be caught by Tyrone Taylor right up against the foul line. So that ends the top of the sixth inning, but a two-run homer by Matt Olson ties it up. We go to the bottom of the sixth, tied at two.
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1: Got a brand new ball game here as we head into the bottom of the sixth. Matt Olson, two-run homer in the top of the inning, ties it up. Short outing for Didier Fuentes, just two-thirds an inning, did do his job. Walked one and struck out one to strand a runner. That was after A.J. Smith-Shawver went 4 1/3, giving up two earned to start this game, his first appearance of the season. On to pitch now, right-hander Victor Medeiros, 25-year-old, will be pitching for the eighth time this season, sporting a 3.86 ERA, had a wonderful outing of two innings in Baltimore, very late and close game. Another close one here for him.
0: There's Jared Young to lead it off of the Mets. And Young takes a call strike. So the Braves got 4 1/3 out of A.J. Smith-Shawver in his season debut. He gave up 2 runs, 4 hits, 2 walks, 4 strikeouts. And that line that Darren just mentioned for Didier Fuentes, going 2/3 of an inning and a strikeout. Young fouls it back, and now Medeiros. And like we were discussing before the game, you got Chris Sale starting game 2. So you feel really good about Chris giving you some innings like he always does. There's the 0-2 pitch on the way. Jared Young with a ground ball up the middle to his left, sliding and having it go out of his reach is Mauricio Dubon. Kind of went into a feet-first slide. It's like he caught a spike on the grass. He's still sitting down. He's just adjusting his britches out there. Fixes the pants, back up on his feet.
1: I think he knew that he had to field that perfectly and pop up. So when he was sliding, he was already setting up to pop up and make a throw very quickly, because he would have had to been very rapid to get Young at first. And his slide just went a little bit wrong.
0: Third inning in a row, the Mets have had the leadoff man on. There's a ball high and outside. But like Walt told us before the game, he said, if we have a chance to go for this one late, we're going to line up our best arms and go for it. And that's the luxury you have with Chris Sale scheduled to go game 2. 1-0 pitch on the way to Jorge Polanco. He shows bunt, bunts it back to the mound. Medeiros has it, throws to first base. A good throw at one down. Down to second for Young. That'll be a sack bunt. 1-3 on the putout. Dylan Dodd currently tossing in the Braves' bullpen right now. Meanwhile, the Mets have Waskar Brazoban tossing. Here's Tyrone Taylor. Napa is a proud partner of your Atlanta Braves with America's largest network of parts and care. Napa has all the bases covered when it comes to your ride. 2 apiece, bottom of the 6th inning for Tyrone Taylor. Taylor takes a ball outside from the right-hander Victor Medeiros. That fastball missed away at 97.
1: Bullpen management can be tricky in doubleheaders, and Walt certainly is going for it. Third reliever up. You're rolling through these arms. Got to save somebody for the second game.
0: 1-0 to Taylor. Missed high. Do you think there's a thought in his mind that maybe I can go with multiple relievers in game 1 but not use them too hard, and maybe a guy or two would be available for game 2?
1: I would be very surprised, just because of the nature of the Braves and the front office and the coaching staff, how carefully they've been managing these relievers this season.
0: 2-0 low and outside, 3-0.
1: Now, back in my day, yeah, absolutely. You know, we would pitch both games a doubleheader. But then you would have to give a guy at least one day, more likely 2 days off, if he's going to pitch twice in one calendar day. So, you know, it's short starts really complicate things down there in the bullpen.
0: 3-0 to Taylor. Take an eyeball. Well, they're going to be strike 1. A little bit of a lead call by Scott Barry. Pulled the scoreboard operator. He's got the count at 4-0. Well, the Mets dugout barking out there. That was ball 4. Well, he could have challenged it. 3-1 pitch. Big swing and a miss and a cutter. 3-2. Taylor walked and scored last inning. Before that, he struck out. Medeiros cuts it loose. Fouled over to our right. A 3-2 count on Tyrone Taylor. Marlins have made it official. They defeated the Phillies, so they sweep the Phillies. Well, that has taken place. That is done. Braves in game 1 of this doubleheader. Got to find a way to win this one and then win the nightcap. Take advantage of those losses by the Phillies down in Miami. 3-2 blew them away. Swung on a miss at a 98-mile-an-hour fastball. Strikeout with 2 down now. Here comes Brett Beatty.
1: That was certainly fortuitous. That 3-0 pitch by Medeiros was, I'd say, 2 balls outside of the zone and called a strike. That's when we were confused about the count. And then he came all the way back to strike him out.
0: That's a big break. Here comes Walt Weiss. That'll be it for Medeiros. The Braves will make the Bennington grass seed call to the bullpen. 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We're in the bottom of the sixth inning from Citi Field. Braves and Mets tied at two.
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1: Still tied up at two here in Queens. We are in the bottom of the sixth. Got two down and a runner at second. That is Victor Medeiros' runner. Polanco down there at second. On to relieve him, the left-hander, Dylan Dodd. Dylan's had a fantastic season, 2-0 with a 1.99 ERA. And he has dominated both-handed batters. Lefties hitting 167 off of him. Brett Beatty was scheduled to hit. Looks like we will have a pinch hitter. Righties hitting just 117 off him.
0: It'll be Marcus Semien. Had a big night in game one. Semien hitting 214 for the season with three homers in his last 15 at-bats. There's a called strike. Semien with two singles, a two-run homer, and a walk in game one. 2-2 game, bottom of the sixth inning. Young takes his lead at second base. A one from Dodd. And a strike. Good cutter. Well, nothing and two on Marcus Semien. Brett Beatty finishes his day 1-for-2 with a single and a run score. And now Dodd looking for one more strike to put away the Mets in the bottom of the sixth inning. Keep it a tie game. Dodd's 0-2. This with a top shelf sinker.
1: That's a good pitch there, 0-2. You got to be careful inner half of the zone against Semien. He's very quick inside. He showed us that last night, hitting a home run.
0: Lefty Dodd set right at the belt. 1-2 pitch. Semien pops it back and foul. That'll reach the seats. For Semien, talking about that heat, the heater that he's been on here lately. He has three homers and six RBIs in his last five games. He's also homered in consecutive games after hitting just two in his previous 21 games. He's got his swing clicking here in late July. Dodd trying to get a swing and miss right here. 1-2 pitch. Just missed the inside corner with a cutter. Count it, two balls and two strikes on Semien. Semien, 35-year-old veteran, staring down the southpaw Dodd. He spins the 2-2. And he tips that into the mitt for strike three. A sinker got him. And the Mets are turned away in the bottom of the sixth inning. No runs, one hit, no errors, and one left. We played six. We go to the top of the seventh, tied at two.
3: Strike three.
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1: Well, we're into the top of the seventh. Braves looking to break up the stalemate 2-2 as we begin the seventh inning. Sean Manaea is out of the game. The Mets starter goes six innings pitched, five hits, two earned, two walks, four strikeouts, so neither starting pitcher will be the pitcher of record here today. The reliever coming in to replace him, right-hander Waskar Brazaban. He's got a 2.66 ERA and has pitched in 44 games this season, 50 and two-thirds innings with 47 strikeouts. We did see him in game one of this series. He picked up a hole, getting the last two outs of the seventh inning with a strikeout. Pitched well the other night, but has struggled in his career against the Braves, sporting an ERA right around 7.5 against them.
0: 7-8-9 to the plate for the Braves in the top of the seventh inning. Riley, White, and Bart. First pitch to Riley, sent foul. Marcus Semien remains in the game, goes to second base. Shade covers the field. Going from a partly cloudy day to a mostly cloudy day. And giving everybody here some shade. 0-1 pitch to Riley. Low and outside with a cutter. One ball and one strike. Mets scored twice in the bottom of the fifth inning. RBI double by Francisco Alvarez, then a sac fly for A.J. Ewing to drive in a run. 1-1, and Riley got under it. Pops it up to the right side of the infield. Trotting in onto the grass, Jared Young. And next to the first baseline, about two-thirds of the way down, makes the catch. One down in the seventh. Now Mike Yastrzemski will come to the plate. Pinch hit for Eli White, who had a nice day again versus Sean Manaea. Eli 2-for-2 with two singles. And now with a righty on the mound. Left-handed bat of Yastrzemski up there to the plate. Braves countered with a two-run homer in the sixth inning. Drake Baldwin doubled, then Matt Olson homered. That's how the Braves scored their two runs. Yastrzemski swings and fouls it back. Yes, batting 226. Six homers on the year. First time we've seen Yastrzemski in this series. We'll take a changeup outside. 1-1. After Yastrzemski, it will be Bart. He's over the top of the seventh. Fastball outside. Two balls and a strike. All this action here at Citi Field on a day where the Phillies have already been defeated in Miami. Marlins sweep the Phillies in that three-game series. 2-1 fouled back by Yastrzemski. Two balls, two strikes.

0: Bases empty, one down. Razaban, right-hander, set of the belt, 2-2 pitch. Low and away with the changeup, 3-2. Meanwhile, action in the Mets pen continues. Luke Weaver up loosening his limbs. Yes, waiting on the righty, Razaban, and the 3-2 pitch. Swings and a soft pop-up, shallow right, going back Simeon. Second baseman is there in shallow right field for the out. Two down in the seventh inning. In between innings, it'll be the seventh inning stretch. And that's brought to you by the Warrior Alliance. The Warrior Alliance is stepping up to the plate to help warriors navigate to success after military service. 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Alongside Darren O'Day and our producer-engineer Jonathan Chadwick, Ben Ingram here with you. It's great to be with you for game one of this doubleheader. We'll be under the lights tonight. Joey Bart takes a call or strike. That'll be Chris Sale versus Christian Scott. Two guys from Florida named Chris. 0-1 pitch. And Bart hits it in the air to right field. Coming in Binge. Going out Simeon. Simeon able to put up a nice route into shallow right field to make that catch. And down go the Braves. 1-2-3 in the seventh. Time to stretch here in New York. We go to the bottom of the seventh. Tied at 2.
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0: Game tied at 2 into the bottom of the seventh inning here at Citi Field. Still Dodd out there for the Braves. He'll be taking on 9-1-2, Alvarez, Ewing, and Lindor. The average baseball game has 9 innings. That means 9 chances. But the original Louisiana hot sauce on your favorite ballpark eats. They're all tastier with the official hot sauce of the Atlanta Braves. It's Louisiana Hot. Buy you some. Mention how this is a doubleheader today. And for the Braves, it's their first true doubleheader this season. Looking ahead to the eighth inning, Braves will have the top of the order coming up. Braves played in 3 doubleheaders a year ago, went 5-1 last season in 6 doubleheader games. Hard swinging Francisco Alvarez to the plate. He swings and fouls it back. Let's pause 10 seconds for station identification on the Braves Radio Network.
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0: Nothing and one on Alvarez. Dodd to the plate. Alvarez swings and misses. Mike Yastrzemski remains in the game and goes to left field. The Braves outfield now. Yastrzemski at left, still Harrison center, still Acuna in right field. 0-2 on Alvarez. Dodd deals, misses high. Talking about Acuna, he'll be leading it off of the eighth inning. And Ronald is 0 for 2 today, but in his career, he's put up some huge numbers on days where the Braves play 2. Need some of that once we get to the 8th inning. 1-2 to Alvarez. Is high and outside. And back to Cunha. In his career, has played in 40 doubleheader games and is batting 370 in doubleheaders. 27 extra base hits in those games. 16 home runs. He'll be leading off the 8th inning. 2-2. Adios. It swings and misses. Sinker from Dodd. Good pitch for him. One down in the 7th inning.
8: Yeah, that sinker is such a weapon for Dylan. And when we talk sinker, you think, well, that's going to be down at the bottom of the zone. Well, he's got a unicorn sinker that has 17 inches of induced vertical break on it. So it's acting more like a four-seamer through the zone. And so that movement paired with the weird spin on it really gives hitters fits. And both of his strikeouts, these last two righties, have been on that pitch. It's a real weapon for him.
0: Tied at 2, bottom of the 7th. Now Dodd faces the lefty A.J. Ewing. Ewing swings and fouls back the first pitch. I mean, really what Dodd has done this year in moving his way up the depth chart in the bullpen is pretty outstanding.
8: It really is. Just looking at his numbers. Giving up 2 extra base hits on his cutter all season. Mm. 43 at-bats.
0: 0-1 to Ewing. Check swing. He did not go as they appeal down the third baseline to Ron Colpa.
8: And coming out of spring, we thought he might be part of the team. We didn't know he would be this big a part of the team.
0: You're thinking about your lefty options out of the pen, and it's the two Dillons, Lee and Dodd. 1-1 is outside, 2 balls and a strike. But if you go back to, let's say, a month ago, 6 weeks ago, and you're trying to forecast the trade deadline, you're thinking, after Dylan Lee, mm-hmm. You don't really like your left-handed options. You got to go trade for somebody, and they still may. 2-1 pitch. Chick swing didn't go. 3 balls and a strike. But Dylan Dodd has made himself so valuable with his work, and now you feel significantly better about those two lefties out of the pen. 3-1 to Ewing. Sent foul 3-2. So much so where if you were to trade for one left-handed reliever at the deadline, you'd feel like you're really good to go with the three lefties.
8: Sure. Yeah, Dylan has come such a long way. You know, last year he had very strong reverse splits where he dominated righties and lefties hit him, but he's certainly corrected that this season.
0: 3-2 to the rookie Ewing, and he misses outside for ball 4. Dangerous situation here. Runner at first, 1 down for Francisco Lindor. Lindor is 0 for 2 with a walk today. He has been one of the Mets' hottest hitters, especially in this series, had a huge game 1. Lindor 1 for 1 in his career versus Dodd. Lindor takes strike 1. First pitch cutter. We were talking earlier about Dodd and how valuable he is, given that he can get lefties and righties out. Here's the 0-1 pitch on the way to Lindor. Just a little bit high with a sinker. Is that cutter the biggest key for him against the righties?
8: No, it's actually a sinker, which goes against everything in pitching doctrine. Righties are only hitting 0-77 off that sinker with no extra base hits on the season. So that is unbelievable.
0: It's a 1-1 pitch. Lindor fouls back a cutter, 1-2.
8: And you think about the guys with the best fastballs in the league. Jacob Mizorowski, guys are hitting higher than 0-77 against his fastball. So Dylan Dodd with that sinker to righties has been otherworldly.
0: He's gotten ahead of Lindor, 1-2. Runner at first, 1 down. We're tied at 2 in the bottom of the 7th inning. Braves and Mets from Citi Field. Lindor staring down Dodd. He spins the 1-2, and he misses high and away with a sinker. Lindor with his bright orange batting gloves, matching his bright orange cleats. Taps 2 corners of the plate with the end of his bat. Lead at first base by Ewing, who has 2 stolen bases in this game, but the lefty Dodd can hold up a little bit closer to the bag at first. 2-2. That is fouled off the gear of Bart. Two balls and two strikes on Lindor. Mets scored twice in the bottom of the fifth. Braves scored twice on a two-run homer by Matt Olson in the top of the sixth inning. And that's where we stand here in game one of this doubleheader. Marlins beat the Phillies 8-6. Blue Jays leading the Nationals 2-1 in the bottom of the seventh. One other final in Pittsburgh. The Diamondbacks beat the Pirates 3-0. And everything else later this evening. Dodd, ball in a black glove right in front of his belt buckle. 2-2 pitch. Rolled inside with a sinker. Rather, a slider, I should say. Went with a slider low and in. So now 3-2 on Lindor. Going through the best part of the order right here. Dodd looking for his best pitch. Ewing a lead at first, held by Olson. 3-2 pitch, fouled back. Two runs, five hits, one error for both teams. Tied all the way across the line. Dodd calmly looks into his backstop, Joey Bart. Ewing extends the lead at first. 3-2 pitch, and he missed the inside corner with a cutter. So back-to-back walks to the guys at the top of the order. Not at all where Dodd wanted to be. And now they're at first and second for Bo Bichette. Jeremy Hefner going to walk out there and slow it all down for Dodd. Big moment of the game right here. I mean, Bichette for the season, 261 hitter. And he's hit into 14 double plays this year. That's tied with Alvarez for the most on the team. However, if you're a Braves fan watching what Bichette has done versus the Braves this year, those numbers don't mean anything to you because he's killed the Braves this year.
8: Yeah, he has. He's a good hitter. He's a tricky at bat. I've faced him a handful of times, and something that's unique about him, a lot of us pitchers like our off-speed stuff when we're in trouble. Well, he's actually a better hitter off of change-up splitters and sliders and curveballs. So off-speed stuff than he is against fastballs. So I would think that's a nice matchup for Dylan Dodd. We're talking about how good that sinker is. I think you'll see a heavy dosage of that, even though Dylan throws a lot of sinkers. He doesn't get many ground balls because of the nature of the movement on it.
0: Well, he wants to get ahead, but keep in mind Bichette can attack on that first pitch. Runners take their leads at first and second. First pitch, and he's taking a strike. Danny Young is throwing in the Braves' bullpen. Runners at first and second. One down for Bichette, who's 0 for 3. A fly out, a ground out, and a pop out for Bichette. Dodd brings it, swung on and tipped foul by Bichette. Gave it that number earlier. Bichette batting .486 against the Braves this year. That's coming into today's action. And 11 RBIs. He's got 53 RBIs for the season, and 11 of them have come in a span of 8 games versus the Braves. He is at his crosshairs on the Braves. Meanwhile, Dodd way ahead. 0-2 to the plate. And Bichette floats one foul over the Mets dugout over to our right.
8: Yeah, Dylan's being stuck with that sinker at the top of the zone. And that's the pitch he wants to get him out with. He's looking for a swing and a miss or a weak pop-up in the infield, but you might have to show him something else to get back to that.
0: He spins the 0-2. That's struck in the air to right field. Ronald Acuna drifting back. Circles off his route. Makes the catch in deep right field. Tagging from second, Ewing goes into third base standing. And two down after the fly out to right field from Bichette. Two away. Carson Binge is the batter. Left-handed hitter. 1 for 3 with a single, a strikeout, and a ground out. Dodd trying to keep him quiet. Pitch around a couple of walks. Inning started with a strikeout, then back-to-back walks to Ewing and Lindor, and then that fly out by Bichette. Binge is a .259 hitter. A lot of power, 11 home runs. Ben, 0-for-2 in his career versus Dodd with a strikeout. Dillon goes to work. First pitch sinker misses high. A ball and no strikes on Binge. Binge wears number 3 on his back. Presses his helmet down on top of his head. Studying Dodd as he comes set right of the belt. Lindor at first, Ewing at third. One out of the plate. Swung on and tipped it in the middle of Bart. 1-1.
8: A good fastball in there. Really tied up Binge. He tried to bring his hands in, just couldn't get to it in time. Let's see if he goes back in there.
0: One one. This tie 2-1. Neither one of these teams has been all that impressive with runners in scoring position. Braves 1-for-6. Mets have had an even more frustrating day than that. They've gone 1-for-10. With runners in scoring position. And a huge opportunity for them here. Dodd trying to keep them quiet. 2-1 from the lefty. Swung on, missed. Late on the sinker. 2-2. Now Dillon Dodd, one good pitch away from getting through this here in the seventh. Again, the Braves have the top of the order coming up in the top of the eighth inning. Two balls, two strikes, two outs. Here it is from Dodd. Ripped in the air to right field, down the line, a base hit. That goes all the way to the base of the right field wall. Ewing has scored. Lindor holds at third. It's an RBI double from Carson Binge, and the Mets retake the lead. It's 3-2 in the bottom of the seventh.
8: Yeah, one too many sinkers. We've been talking about how good of a pitch it is. Dodd didn't show him anything else. He's throwing 80% sinkers. These hitters are eventually going to adjust. And Binge made an adjustment there. Ronald didn't look like he was running that well in right. I hope he's feeling all right. Second game back from the IL.
0: So now second and third after the double by Binge. Here comes Young. Now a chance for the Mets to add on to their lead. Another left-handed batter. Young is hit on the arm by that pitch. That'll load the bases. That loads him up for Jorge Polanco. And here comes Walt Weiss. So Dillon Dodd was one pitch away from getting through that jam, but the walks come back to get him. Ewing has scored. Runners are at first, second, and third as they've loaded him up. Now the Braves will go with Danny Young as he was tossing in the bullpen. So the Braves make the Pennington Grass Seed call to the bullpen. If you're looking for an easy upgrade for your lawn this season, go with Pennington Grass Seed, the official partner of the Atlanta Braves grounds crew. Pennington Grass Seed, rooted in Braves country. 3-2 Mets in the seventh.
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8: We're in the bottom seventh. Mets lead it 3-2, and they are threatening to do more damage. Dillon Dodd goes one inning. Walked two guys, and that's what came back to bite him there with that double. So So Mason Juice, we got two down. Danny Young is the man trying to get out of the hot water. Danny Young has pitched in 10 games this season. Got a 2.45 ERA total on his career. He's pitched in 73 games, 52 of those coming in a uniform for the Mets. Pitched here in 2024 and 2025, so facing his old buddies here.
0: Jorge Polanco, the seventh Met to the plate here in the bottom of the seventh. Bases loaded. First pitch over for a strike. Inning started with a strikeout of Alvarez, but then back-to-back walks from Dodd is what started the trouble. Bichette flied out to right, then a double by Binge drove in a run, then Young hit by a pitch. And Danny Young surrounded by Mets. A one to Polanco. Ground ball at the first base line and foul. Right outside the bag, going two. Bottom of the seventh, trailing by a run and bases loaded. And the ice under the Braves' feet, very thin right now. Young trying to keep the team from breaking through. Base hit for the Mets would give them a ton of breathing room. 0-2 on Polanco. He's 0-2 with two strikeouts and a sack bunt today. Young's 0-2. Missed low and away with a sweeper. Two Mets, bottom of the seventh. Jared Young, Carson Binge, and Francisco Lindor take their leads at first, second, and third. Danny Young's 1-2 pitch, and he nails the outside corner with a sweeper for strike three. A beautiful pitch by Young. That ends the bottom of the seventh, but the Mets take the lead as they score the run on the double by Binge. We go to the top of the eighth inning, 3-2 Mets.
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8: Well, right into the top of the eighth, Mets leading at 3-2. Braves have Acuna, Baldwin, and Olsen up. Sean Manaea started the game for the Mets, went 6. Waska Razaban had a very tidy 7th inning, and on to pitch the 8th, right-hander Luke Weaver, a 32-year-old, is a veteran of 11 major league season, had himself a fantastic year. He's got a 1.93 ERA through 40 games, 42 innings pitched, 43 strikeouts, and with the trade deadline at 6 p.m. on Monday night, this could very well could be one of his last appearances in a Met uniform.
0: I feel like there are multiple players on their roster you could say that about. I mean, they got tons of names that other teams would be interested in getting. The deadline quickly approaching. 3-2 Mets, top of the eighth inning. Ronald Acuna leads it off. First pitch to Ronald, swung on and missed. Went low and away with a changeup. Might be a different story for other teams, because other teams have added lots of success versus the Mets, but Braves not one of those teams. And you see this lineup, you see some of the pitchers, and what hasn't happened for the Braves versus the Mets this season. 0-1 pitch. That missed, but it'll be challenged by Francisco Alvarez. Finish that thought after this ABS review. That is a ball. Scott Berry got that call right. I look at this roster for the Mets and what they've done against the Braves versus where they are in the standings, and it doesn't add up.
8: I was thinking the same thing. You beat me to it. They look like a pretty good ball club right now. Doing a lot of things well. Taking advantage of Braves' mistakes.
0: Braves 3-5 against the Mets this season and trailing 3-2 in the eighth inning of this game. 1-1, a bouncer fouled on the third baseline.
8: I don't know if you recall that game, first game in San Diego, the airport runway lane is right behind the field there, and your partner tried to count all the planes that landed during the game.
0: You could do that here for sure. 1-2, chase and a miss by Ronald Acuna, changeup struck him out, and one out of the eighth. You had been doing that, actually.
8: And so LaGuardia is right behind left field here, and first inning I endeavored to do it, and then I realized very quickly I wasn't going to be able to. I looked it up. There's 500 planes a day that land at LaGuardia.
0: I believe it.
8: So I got no shot.
0: Well, and the landing pattern today, they're coming in from around center field and landing, which is just beyond left field. It feels like about every 2-3 minutes there's a plane flying in off in the distance. Drake Baldwin takes a called strike. 0-1 on him. If you decided to count all the planes here at Citi Field, you'd be very bored. Wouldn't be able to watch the game at all. You'd be counting all the planes. 0-1 pitch to Baldwin. In the air to right field. That's going to lay down for a base hit. One out single for Drake Baldwin. Last time he was on base, Matt Olson came to the plate and hit one out. Now the tying runs aboard. One down in the eighth inning. You can do that in between games, though.
8: Yeah, we got some time. We got some time, buddy.
0: Got a lot of time to kill between games. Game 2 will start up at 7:10 tonight. Needing a comeback win in this one, trailing 3-2 in the top of the eighth. Olson has homered. He's also struck out twice. Right-hander Weaver brings his first pitch to Olson. Matt with a good cut on it, fouls it back.
8: Yeah, in his career, Matt's 0-6 against Weaver. 2 strikeouts, and I think that's because of that really good changeup Weaver has.
0: Weaver fires. That'll miss inside 1-1. It's a game of inches. And you can get late in the game and a lot of times look back to a play or two that were so close to going a different way than what they did. And in this case, I go back to that almost line drive catch that Olson couldn't quite make. 1-1 pitch. Ball low, 2 balls and a strike. And he was so close to making an identical play in this game to the play that happened in extra innings in Baltimore the other day where he doubled off Pete Alonso. And it hit off of his glove, went off into right field. Mets scored 2 runs that inning. 2-1 pitch. Olson a swing and a miss at a changeup 2-2. If he makes that catch, Mets don't score that inning.
8: Yeah, you're absolutely right. Changes the course of the game.
0: I mean, you're talking about half an inch difference.
8: Yeah, Brace had the lead. You're probably not facing high-octane relievers like you're going to get here in the next inning. You're right, it's a game of inches.
0: Olson 0-6 in his career versus Weaver. He is definitely due. Baldwin a lead at first base. Braves trailing by a run in the eighth inning. 2-2 pitch. High and away, 3-2. Really big pitch in this inning coming up right here. The guy who has had maybe the most success in his career against Weaver on the Braves roster is on deck right now in Ozzie Albies. Pickoff over to first base. Drake Baldwin in with a dive. Ozzie has had 20 at-bats versus Weaver. That's the most on the active roster. He's gone 6-for-20 with 3 doubles and a homer against him. Olson with a bouncer to short, glove by Lindor, steps on second, fires to first in an easy double play. That is the third double play the Braves have hit into today. This one ends the eighth inning. So no runs, 1 hit, no errors, none left. We go to the bottom of the eighth, 3-2 Mets.
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8: Mets 3, Braves 2 as we head into the bottom of the eighth inning. Danny Young, really good job getting the third out of that seventh inning, getting out of the jam, stranded three runners, keeping the score where it's at. On to pitch this eighth inning, right-hander Tyler Kinley. He's pitched in 43 games. He's got a record of 6-4 out of the bullpen. Did pick up a win in the third game of that Baltimore series.
0: Tyrone Taylor leads off with the Mets and the Yanmar strikeout the side inning. Here's the first pitch from Kinley. This tie, one ball and no strikes. If Tyler Kinley can strike out the side in order, our contestant Chris Pike will be the winner of a brand new Yanmar ZTR. Enter all season long at Braves.com/Yanmar for your chance to win a Yanmar ZTR and to be entered for a grand prize tractor drawing at the end of the season. 1-0 to Taylor. Strike on the outside corner. Yanmar built together, back longer. We're pulling for Chris Pike. 1-2-3 inning would be great. Braves down a run in the bottom of the eighth. Here's the 1-1 pitch from the right-hander Kinley. Tyler gets a strike over the outside corner. Curveball. For Tyrone Taylor, he's been on once. He walked back in the fifth inning, scored a run. Cuts loose a 1-2 pitch. Miss Lowe couldn't get him to go after the slider.
8: Earlier in the game, you asked me if I thought any of these relievers might throw both games of a doubleheader, and I said, probably not. I think I'm going to have to change my assumption there. Kinley's the fifth reliever to work in this game one.
0: 2-2 to Taylor, on a fly ball to deep center field, sprinting back Harris, going to the warning track, has room, makes the catch halfway deep onto the track. So one down to the bottom of the eighth. Yeah, you get to the point where you're thinking, okay, even if Sale goes seven innings, I mean, of course, you haven't used Iglesias or Lee, but outside of that, we've seen about everybody.
8: Yeah, everybody, Eliezer Hernandez, you know, we haven't seen him yet this game. So you have three guys going into game two, if the score stays the same, that haven't pitched, and it's going to be interesting.
0: One down for Marcus Semien, and he takes a ball low. Looking ahead to the ninth inning, Braves will have Albies, Harris, and Dubon due up. Middle three in the order. And the Mets will be three outs away from not only winning this game, but from taking the series. They'd be able to go for a sweep. 1-0 to Semien. Check swing, he went. And the wild thing about that is the team in second to last place, the Marlins, have swept the second place team, the Phillies. That game ended earlier today with the Marlins beating the Phillies 8-6. So a surprising sweep there by the Marlins. 1-1 fouled back. And then if this score holds, the last place Mets would have a chance to sweep the first place Braves. 1-2 on Marcus Semien. Veteran second baseman from the Bay Area. Kenley fires. And a flare to left coming in Yastrzemski. Mike slides and makes a great catch. We've seen two great catches in left field today. One by Eli White. That one by Mike Yastrzemski. That was a feet first slide across the grass in left field, and Mike able to hold on. We'll make that the Truist play of the game. 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When you work with someone who knows a lot and cares even more, you're unstoppable. Truist, leaders in banking, unwavering in care. 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
8: And like a gentleman, Yaz repairs his divot out there in left field that he created on his slide.
0: A two down for Alvarez. Alvarez drove in a run with a double. That was in the fifth inning. First pitch he sees from Kenley, low and outside. One ball and no strikes. Three-two Mets, bottom of the eighth. Kenley's 11th pitch of the inning. 1-0, a strike on the inside corner.

0: Braves have used Smith, Schauber, Fuentes, Medeiros, Dodd, Young, and Kenley on the mound. 2-2, pop back our way and foul. And in case you're just now tuning in, A.J. Smith, Schauber, coming back from the elbow operation, made his season debut today, went 4 1/3 innings, gave up 2 runs, both earned on 4 hits, 2 walks, 4 strikeouts. And then it has been a wide-open bullpen since then. Again, the 2-2. Ground ball to shortstop. Smothered out there by the shortstop, Dubon. He's got it for the out as he sends it over for out number 3. And down they go, 1-2-3 in the bottom of the 8th. Final call for the Braves in game 1. We go to the top of the 9th, 3-2 New York.
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6: Well, we're into the top of the 9th. Braves trailing the Mets 3-2. Braves got to do something to avoid losing this game and dropping the series to the last place Mets. It'll be complicated because this closer, right-hander coming on to pitch, Devin Williams, is nasty. He's sporting a 4.41 ERA on the season, but he is the owner of the Airbender, that unbelievable changeup. So good it's got its own nickname. He's got 48 strikeouts in just 34 2/3 innings. And on the season, he's 14-17 in save opportunities. Last time out against the Dodgers, struck out the side.
0: Need a base runner. Ozzy Albies leads off. 3-2 Mets into the top of the 9th inning. Ozzy's 0-3 in the game. First pitch on the way from Williams is a ball high. Ball of no strikes on Ozzy. Ozzy 1-5 with a double in his career versus Devin Williams. Right-hander is ready. Pitch on the way to Albies. And he swings and misses. Fastball 95. Shortstop Lindor shaded up the middle. Good hole on the left side of the infield. Ozzy, the switch hitter, of course, batting from the left side against the right-hander Williams. Ball and a strike. Here it comes from Williams. Ozzy pulls it foul into the screen down the right field line. There are only a couple of guys on the Braves roster who have more than one hit in their career versus Williams. Dubon is one of them. He has a couple. Another Matt Olson with 2, but Braves have sent several hitters to the plate. Get Olson up there. 1-2 popped up. Shallow right, Simeon out, Binge in. Simeon emphatically calls off Binge, and the second baseman makes the catch in shallow right. 1 down in the 9th inning.
6: Yeah, Williams, he's been a tough customer his whole career. 513 strikeouts in 332 innings pitched. So that tells you, not giving up a lot of hits, not giving up a lot of damage. It's the best changeup in the league when he can throw it for strikes. It's got 6 extra inches of movement vertically and horizontally against the average changeup. Really tough to square up.
0: Bat in the hands of Michael Harris. First pitch, he lays off a fastball away.

0: Ball and no strikes. Harris has been on once with a walk. Outside of that, a ground out and a fly out. Braves trailing 3-2 with one down at the top of the ninth. Base is empty. DuPont on deck. Here's the 1-0 pitch to Harris. High and away. Two balls, no strikes. Got a real crack at it here with Harris just because we know how good he has been late in games and really good in every situation this season. Looking for something dynamic to happen. 2-0 pitch. He swings and pops it up. Shallow left, coming in Taylor. Still coming in. He's under it. Makes the catch. Hoping for a bloop to drop that in there, but just too much hang time. Two down in the ninth. It's in the hands of Mauricio Dubon. Dubon is 0 for 3. Braves have only had one hit since the sixth inning. That was a single by Baldwin in the eighth. First pitch to Dubon. He swings and misses the first pitch fastball. Dubon 2 for 4 in his career versus Devin Williams. Both hits were singles. 0-1 pitch. Dubon fouls it back over here to our right. Braves are down to their final swing. Mets are one pitch away from taking this series and then setting themselves up for an opportunity to break out the brooms tonight. 0-2 pitch. Outside, one ball, two strikes. Mets won game one 14-3, and this is game one of a doubleheader today. Braves trailing 3-2. 1-2 pitch. Check swing, didn't go. 2-2. Mets fans standing. On the verge of celebrating with one more strike. But Dubon trying to spoil all that. If he can reach, Riley would come to the plate. 2-2 pitch. Dubon sends it foul into the seats down the right field line. Mets scored two runs in the bottom of the fifth. Took a 2-0 lead to the top of the sixth. Matt Olson with a two-run homer tied it. Tied it 2 into the bottom of the seventh, and a double by Carson Binge gave the Mets a 3-2 lead. 2-2. Lined out towards center and down for a base hit. He was ready for that changeup and able to whistle it right up through the middle. Braves still alive. Tying run is at first base. And now it's in the hands of Austin Riley.
1: What an at bat to extend the game there by Dubon. Fouled off a lot of good pitches, took some tough changeups down. Got himself something he can handle to extend this ball game.
0: And the Braves increase the speed at first base. Jorge Mateo out there to pinch run. So now it's up to Riley, who is 0 for 6 in this series, batting just 214 on the season. Trying to make something happen here in the ninth inning. Mateo, a big lead at first base. First pitch to Riley. Swung on, pop foul, out of play. Riley 1 for 3 in his career versus Williams with a walk. Mike Yastrzemski swings a weighted bat on deck. Braves down to their final prayers here in the ninth inning. Riley with two strikeouts and a pop out to first base today. Mateo runs, pitch on the way. There's a ball, throw down to second base, tag applied. He's out, the ball game's over. The Braves, of course, will get him to take a peek at it and make sure that this is the right call. So let's just wait and see the video replay.
2: Landon challenging the
0: outfield
2: second base.
0: What are you seeing on that replay over there?
1: In real time, he looks safe to me. In the replay, getting a better angle now. I think he's still safe.
0: I got him safe as well. Seeing the replay on the video board, these Mets fans seeing the same thing as we are, and they're convinced that he's safe as well. He went in with the left hand wearing that red sliding mitt. That hit the bag just before Simeon, who was down on the knee right in front of second base, applied the tag to the waist and rib cage area of Mateo.
1: like I said, real time, I thought he was safe. I'm surprised he called him out there. Close play, but to me, clearly safe.
0: If this is overturned, it would be Mateo's 10th steal in 11 attempts.
2: That's reviewed. The call on the field is overturned. The runner is
0: that
2: safe.
0: It is overturned. So we go from the game being over to the Braves having the tying run at second base. Two down. It's a 1-1 count on Austin Riley. For Austin, it has just been a rugged 2026 campaign. But a chance right here to have one of his best moments of the season with a base hit. 1-1 pitch. Riley sends it foul over by the Braves dugout. Again, the Braves out of their final swing. If Riley can reach, Yastrzemski would come to the plate. But with two down, Mateo will be running on contact. Great wheels, a base hit should tie the game. Mets fans on their feet. Williams at the letters. 1-2 pitch. Riley hangs alive. Fouls off a changeup. Austin readjusts his batting gloves. Well, that changeup just disappears down to the bottom of the zone. Such a hard pitch to spoil. Still 1-2 on Riley. Williams fires. Riley swings and misses for strike three. Mets win the game. They have taken this series. And a dud of a performance by the Braves against the last place Mets. For the Braves in the ninth, no runs, one hit, no errors, one man left. Final score, Mets 3, Braves 2. Mets will have a chance to sweep the Braves in game two of the doubleheader tonight. Back with the totals after this.
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0: Mets win game 1-3-2 over the Braves. The Home Depot is proud to present today's player of the game. Darren, who have you got for this one?
1: I think the most encouraging thing about this very discouraging afternoon was the return of A.J. Smith-Shawver. You know, first time pitching back in 14 months, went 4 1/3, 4 hits, 2 earned, 4 strikeouts. But I think he could be a huge factor in the stretch run plans for the Braves.
0: Great to see him healthy and back out there. Hopefully more wins coming his way. A.J. Smith-Shawver, your player of the game, built by the Home Depot. How doers get more done. Here are the totals for the Mets. 3 runs, 6 hits, 1 error, 9 men left on base. They did not homer. For the Braves, 2 runs, 7 hits, 1 error, 5 men left on base. 1 home run for the Braves, a 2-run homer by Matt Olson in the 6th inning. Mets improved to 46-62 with the win. Braves fall to 62-45 with the loss. Waskar Brazoban is the winning pitcher out of the Mets bullpen. Brazoban 5-2 with a 2.61 ERA. Losing pitcher is Dylan Dodd. He's now 2-1 with a 2.20 ERA. Devin Williams, the save, is 15th and an ERA of 4.29. Time of the game, 2 hours, 34 minutes in front of 28,493. A reminder, the Braves hit 1 home run today, so that means you'll score $100 off a set of Goodyear or Cooper tires tomorrow only, plus a free alignment and a free oil change with your tire purchase, only from Tire Discounters. 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Final game of the series and the second game of the doubleheader coming up tonight. Tell you about that when we come back and close on the Braves Radio Network.
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0: Mets win the first game of the doubleheader 3-2 over the Braves, and our next broadcast will be this evening. Coming back to you in a few hours for the final game of this series, Braves and Mets right here at Citi Field under the lights tonight. And our Braves Radio Network coverage will begin at 5:55 Eastern with a Ford leadoff show. So about 2 hours from now, back at it with a Ford leadoff show. And then the first pitch to follow at 7:10 Eastern, 6:10 Central, as Darren and I have all the action tonight. Lefty Chris Sale going for the Braves. He is 11-6 with a 2.19 ERA. Braves will be turning to him to avoid a sweep. Meanwhile, right-hander Christian Scott gets the ball for the Mets. He's 3-2 with a 3.13 ERA. So for our guys back in studio, Joe Virgin and Cullen Madden, also for Darren O'Day and our producer-engineer Jonathan Chadwick, I'm Ben Ingram saying so long for now from Citi Field here in New York. Be back with you in a few hours for the final game of the series here in Game 1 of the doubleheader, Mets 3, Braves 2. Stay tuned for the Hyundai postgame show starting right now with Barrett Salee.
17: Thank you very much, Ben. Talk to you in a bit. 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His double to right field in the bottom of the seventh brought A.J. 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
17: 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Mets top the Braves 3-2. 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
17: Let's get to the highlights from this afternoon. Bottom of the fifth, still no score, and the Mets are threatening. After A.J. Smith-Shawver walks Tyrone Taylor and gives up a single to Brett Beatty, Francisco Alvarez stands in looking to break the scoreless tie.
0: Owen Alvarez, deep drive to left field, back into his left wide. It's over his head off the left field wall. This will put the Mets on the board. Taylor scores into second base with a double. Alvarez in the bottom of the order making noise for the Mets here in the fifth inning as it's going to walk, single, double to make it 1-0.
17: It didn't stay 1-0 for very long because the next pitch that Smith-Shawver threw was to leadoff hitter A.J. Ewing.
0: Ewing, a left-handed batter. He swings at the first pitch and a liner in the air to center. Michael Harris makes the catch. Tagging from third base, Beatty. Here's the throw out of center field. One out to the plate, and the runner is safe. Beatty goes in with a head-first dive just ahead of the throw out of Michael Harris. It wasn't a bad throw, just one out to the plate slightly after the runner arrived. It's now 2-0 Mets on the sack fly by A.J. Ewing.
17: Despite the troubles in the fifth, it was a nice debut for A.J. Smith-Shawver. 4 1/3, 4 hits, 2 earned runs, 2 walks, and 4 strikeouts. Most importantly, he threw 43 strikes on 69 pitches. Top of the sixth, and the Braves look to get those two right back after Drake Baldwin doubles off Sean Manaea to open the inning. Matt Olson steps in with eyes on the right center seats.
0: Manaea brings it. Olson sends it. High and deep to right center. Going back to the warning track. At the wall. This game is tied. But a big old swing on that one and ties the game with a 2-run homer. Home run number 28 for Matt Olson. And the runs that the Braves gave up in the bottom of the fifth are gained right back. A double by Baldwin. A homer by Olson and a 2-2 contest in the sixth inning.
17: 402 feet and 103 miles per hour off the bat of Matty O. Bottom of the seventh, and the Mets are looking to regain the lead. Runners at the corners, two down. Dylan Dodd on the hill facing Carson Bench.
0: 2 balls, 2 strikes, 2 outs. Here it is from Dodd. Ripped in the air to right field, down the line, a base hit. That goes all the way to the base of the right field wall. Ewing has scored. Lindor holds at third. It's an RBI double from Carson Binge, and the Mets retake the lead. It's 3-2 in the bottom of the seventh.
17: Skip ahead all the way to the top of the ninth. Same score. Devin Williams on to close it out for the Mets. Jorge Mateo on second as the potential tying run. Austin Riley at the plate with two down as the Braves' final hope.
0: Still 1-2 on Riley. Williams fires. Riley swings and misses for strike three. Mets win the game. They have taken this series. And a dud of a performance by the Braves today against the last place Mets. For the Braves in the ninth, no runs, one hit, no errors, one man left. Final score, Mets 3, Braves 2. Mets will have a chance to sweep the Braves in game 2 of the doubleheader tonight.
17: Your totals for the game for the Braves, 2 runs, 7 hits, and 1 error. They went 1-for-7 with runners in scoring position and left 5 on base. For the Mets, 3 runs, 6 hits, 1 error. They went 2-for-12 with runners in scoring position and left 9 on base. Huskar Brazoban gets the win for New York. He's 5-2 this year. Dylan Dodd suffers the loss for the Braves. He's 2-1. 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We'll take a break. 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
17: Welcome back to the Truist Studios here in the Battery, Atlanta. Braves fall in game one of the double dip, 3-2 to the New York Mets. Had a chance to gain a game on the Philadelphia Phillies, who lost to the Miami Marlins. Phillies now swept by the Miami Marlins today. Let's get an injury update. And Robert Suarez has been out for about a month and said yesterday that it's taking a little bit longer than expected. So it's going to take a little time for Robert Suarez to ramp back up into game shape. So, and honestly, talking to Walt before the All-Star break, it did sound like it wasn't going to be longer after the All-Star break until Suarez was ready, but he is still recovering, so we will see what happens with Robert Suarez. 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Here is Braves manager Walt Weiss.
1: Walt, what did you think of AJ?
14: Thought it was encouraging. Thought he threw the ball well. Looked like at the, must have been the fifth inning there. We started to get some stuff up, and that's why I went and got him. But I thought the ball was coming out really well. I thought there was a lot to be encouraged about.
1: That's kind of normal for some pitchers when they go take that next step into the fifth inning. Kind of think that's what they were.
14: Yeah, I just think he doesn't have the body of work this year to lean on. He's still really getting built up. So I think those things happen. But I thought he threw the ball really well. There were some really encouraging signs there.
15: I think he had only 17 innings in the minors. So is it just the slow build?
14: Exactly.
15: Up, right?
14: Yeah, and. Yeah, first time on a big league mound coming back from TJ. That's a long road, a lot longer road than most people think. And it's a lot of ups and downs along that road on the way back. And so it's a grind. And I thought he handled himself really well.
1: What do you think the next step is for AJ? Do you see him going back down to make more starts?
14: That's a conversation. I'm sure we'll talk about that here soon. Yeah, it's an interesting conversation, yeah.
1: When you made the decision to rain out yesterday to bring him up here, that's primarily just to make sure Sale didn't have to make two starts on 5 days rest?
14: That's part of it. Also, with the doubleheader, we're going to have to add a sixth starter at some point, and at that point, you're short in the bullpen. And, this 17-game stretch, we can't afford to be short in the bullpen at any point. So, as a 27th man, it's like a free starter, where you don't have to take a guy out of the bullpen. So the math worked on that. And AJ, he's ready to pitch, and he was up to, 85, 86 pitches. So it seemed like a natural fit.
1: How about just the surprise? I don't want to use that word. For him to come back after 13 months from Tommy John, there was a time when that was normal. That's not normal anymore. Did they tell you why he was able to progress so quickly?
14: I think everybody's different. Every individual's different. I know there's protocols that they follow, but I think you put eyes on guys and you see how they're progressing. And I think AJ was passing all the tests, and he sure looked good to me. Yeah.
17: That was Braves manager Walt Weiss. Speaking of A.J. Smith-Shawver, you'll hear from the Braves starting pitcher after the break. This is the Hyundai Postgame Show on the Atlanta Braves Radio Network.
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17: Welcome back. Braves couldn't get it done in game one of the double dip today as they fall to the New York Mets 3-2. It's been more than a year since we've seen A.J. Smith-Shawver on a major league mound. Since he got his first start since Tommy John surgery. Pretty solid outing for A.J. Smith-Shawver. 4 1/3, 4 hits, 2 earned runs, 2 walks, and 4 strikeouts through 43 strikes on 69 pitches. Here is Smith-Shawver.
26: First and foremost, how good did it feel to be back on a big league mound?
27: Yeah, I think it's just a blessing to be able to get back out there and be healthy and just go out there and compete again. It's just definitely a check the box and just a moment that I was very thankful to go out there and be healthy to go do that again.
26: How, you know, when you get to have that surgery in June of 2025, there's a timetable where, you know, probably more than a year. How exciting is it that, or no, encouraging is it that to know that you were able to come back as early as you were?
27: Yeah, I think it's a blessing to not have too many setbacks or like really any for the most part, and just like feel good. I think it's definitely gives me some confidence going into it, and I'm really like blessed and happy to where my body's at and how I'm feeling. But very, very happy just to be back out there.
26: What did you like today, and what didn't you like?
27: I thought I got ahead pretty early in counts. I was happy with that. Kind of went at hitters. I felt like I did a pretty good job of that. I think execution on some pitches, especially later on in the outing, about the fifth inning, I just missed a few pitches by a few inches, and good hitters, they hit mistakes. And I was pretty happy with how my stuff felt, and just kind of another first good outing that just kind of check a box for me.
28: How do you feel right now after pitching?
27: I feel great. Yeah, I'm really happy with where my body's at. I've thrown more pitches than that already through my rehab assignment, so pretty confident in how I'm feeling.
28: Do these pitches take a greater toll on your body now that you're back on a big league mound versus rehab start?
27: I think the adrenaline here is definitely a little bit more, and there's definitely some differences between like the soreness and and everything, but it's the same game at the end of the day. But definitely some like adrenaline and stuff that's different, and new like feelings, I guess, that I haven't felt in a few months. So it's just good to be back out there.
28: Do you think that you said that you were leaving some of the pitches up or missing by a little bit as you get along in the start? Do you think that's just a rust thing?
27: Which is baseball, okay. I think. I mean, you're not going to go 100 for 100 on execution at any game. I thought that I like semi-executed some pitches that they hit. I got a sinker down. He hit it. I wanted to get a little bit more in. But just left a few things and a few pitches that I wish I could get back. But, I mean, that's every outing I think I've ever gone out there and thrown. So I was happy with everything and execution. I mean, I didn't feel like I was too tired today. But just things I got to work through and just try to execute as much as I can.
28: So attributed to baseball and not first start back from Tommy John.
27: I don't know what you want to, I don't know.
26: But, you know, just to think that here it is late July, you got a chance to help a team, you know, in contention. You know, as you make progress, you might be exactly where you want to be in September and October. How exciting is that to know?
27: It's been really cool to watch these guys have a good year this year and be able to watch the games and kind of like see what they're doing up here and just to be on a team that competes and wins games. It's always special when you can come up here and help them win games. It's where everybody wants to be, and I'm just very blessed and happy to be here, and just hopefully everything keeps going smoothly and we can really go on a run here, and I hope I can help the team.
17: 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When we come back, we'll preview the pitching matchup for tonight's second half of the Double Dip. 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
17: Welcome back. Wrapping up the first of two Hyundai Postgame Shows today. Braves fall in game one of the double dip. They drop the series to the Mets. They also are going to look to avoid the sweep tonight. Christian Scott going for the Mets, the 27-year-old, 6'4", 215 out of the University of Florida. He's 3-2, has a 3.13 ERA, 29 walks, and 78 strikeouts. 3 2/3, 4 hits, 3 earned runs, 3 walks, and 6 strikeouts in his last outing. That was in a loss to the Brewers. Chris Sale going for the Braves. He's 11-6, has a 2.19 ERA, 26 walks, and 134 strikeouts on the season. If you remember last time out in a win over the Padres, he went 6, gave up 5 hits, 3 earned runs, only walked 1, and struck out 11. That was actually his third double-digit strikeout game of this season. Ford Leadoff Show coming your way in about an hour and a half, 5:55, and first pitch between the Braves and the Mets, 7:10 from Citi Field. For all of us here at the Braves Radio Network, and that includes Colin Madden and Joe Virgin behind the glass, I'm Barrett Salee. Again, your final from Citi Field, Mets 3, Braves 2.
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13: Right about now.
14: And so it begins the 4-ish, 25-ish hour. All right, we told you yesterday we're the sandwich between this doubleheader today. Unfortunately, Braves didn't handle the first part. Let's hope Chris Sale can get some offense in the second part of this day-night doubleheader. Coming up this evening, 7:10, first pitch. It's yours on The Fan and the 680 The Fan mobile app. Chuck and Chernoff is driven by Jim Ellis Cadillac. 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Let's start the festivities by saying hello to Charles.
15: Hey, Matt.
14: Hey, Chuck.
15: Hey, you want to go?
14: Where are we going?
15: Soap fight in the showers.
14: I'm not going to say no, but I'm also not going to say yes.
15: Fight it out. Hunger Games.
14: I think we should give it some time, let it marinate, and see how that one goes. All right, coming up, the math still isn't mathing for the Braves or anyone who is buying this weekend. We'll get to that in a couple of moments. Plus, day one out at Flower Branch. 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I mean, I'm telling you, folks, one day at Flower Branch. 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
15: Don't be hasty. Don't be hasty on that one. Matt, what do you always see at, for instance, a Mexican restaurant? All right, here's your basket of chips. Oh, could I have a lime? You could have a lime for your beer. You could have a lime for the chips. You could have a lime for whatever's on your enchiladas. Lime and nacho cheese, that flaming cheese thing, that goes really, really well together. I'm telling you, there's a there's potential there. I promise. And the cream cheese to cool it all down and bring it together.
14: Uh-huh. I think we're doing too much. That's all. I'm a traditionalist on my cookie. Same thing with my Girl Scout cookies. We've gone too far there. Give me a chocolate chip. Give me a sugar. I'll get wacky with a snickerdoodle. I'll have a black and white when I'm feeling really zany. Feels like a little out of my comfort zone.
15: You get a black and white at Goldberg's. You look like a kid at Christmas.
14: The black and white, so underrated.
15: Lime and nacho, I'm telling you, the flaming, the cheese, the chet, all of that is going to go really well together.
14: All right. 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All right. Coming up, Chuck playfully tossed around name earlier this week. And now things aren't so funny in Flowery Branch. We'll talk about that coming up in a moment. Braves 3-2 losers this afternoon. You know that much. If you want the good news, the meltdown of the Philadelphia Phillies continues. They lost and got swept by the Marlins, blew a 6-0 lead today. Lost 8-6, so the Braves still up 6 games in the division, 7 in the old loss column, which we know the Braves are looking to buy this weekend, Chuck. But we've talked about this math, and I want to make this very clear to everybody where we are now at Wednesday at 4:30. This is how jumbled up this mess will be to try to figure out who the hell is selling any players off this weekend and through Monday. As we sit here right now, 24 of the 30 baseball teams are all within 5.5 games of at least a wild card berth. 22 teams are within 3.5. So that means the only real sellers at this moment, A's, Royals, Angels, Rockies, Giants, Mets. I do believe if you want to go get Robbie Ray now, probably can. If the Royals are interested in moving Michael Wacha, Lane Thomas, I bet you could probably do something now. Maybe you call the Angels about Reed Detmers or Joe Adell. But Chuck, here's the problem. Those teams also know the rest of the division and wild card story, and they might be taking calls and saying, you know what, we're going to hold until the weekend too, because our mid-level trade candidates might get more expensive if, in fact, fewer teams are looking to sell. That makes Joe Adell and Robbie Ray and Lane Thomas all of a sudden more expensive on Saturday or Sunday than they are on Wednesday.
15: Can you imagine being the Toronto Blue Jays right now, Matt, that you were like a funky play at third base from winning the World Series against the great evil, and then you up your prices and you're pimping that we were so close in World Series, and now the reality is you should be selling if you can bring yourself to it. Like, if that's Toronto, that's a tough call, but you have to do it. You're right. There's a lot of teams like Houston, for instance, that can look up and go, yeah, but the record, and look at the wild card standings. There's a lot of teams that can do that. They're not good, but they're good enough.
14: So let's go through the math on this. And I will tell you guys, I think every day now between today and even as late as Monday afternoon, these teams in the middle are going to tell themselves, okay, we're buyers based on our result today, or we're sellers based on the result today. For instance, I'm going to give you guys last night and today's results. The Nats won last night to get within one game of a wild card spot. Lost today, so they're 1.5 out of the wild card. The Pirates lost today. They're a game and a half out of a wild card spot. The Padres won last night. They're a game and a half out of a playoff spot. And I repeat, a game and a half for all the Mason Miller and everything. They're a game and a half. And if AJ Preller sells, that'll be a first for him. The Marlins won last night and today. They're a game out of the playoff spot. The Cardinals, who are struggling, are 2.5 back. The Reds, they lost yesterday, so they're 5 back, and they might be on the edge of falling out of it. Then you look at the AL. The Rangers won. They're in a playoff spot. Their record ain't good. The Twins won last night. They're within a half game of a playoff spot. The Astros won last night. They're within a game of a wild card spot. The Mariners won to get within 1.5, and the Orioles lost to drop within 2.5 games. Now, the Tigers yesterday won 14-0 to get within 3.5 of a playoff spot. And then today, they blew a ginormous lead to the Baltimore Orioles. They had Tarek Skubal making maybe his final start. They were up, I think, 7-0. Now they're down 10-9. So my point on this is, good luck today, tomorrow, Friday. Chuck, I don't think Saturday or Sunday. I think Monday, I think teams are going to wait as long as possible to declare for obvious reasons.
15: Two things have been done structurally. Like, these are physical. It doesn't matter on field, whatever. Structurally, baseball started moving back the trade deadline as they realized that GMs were having to make legitimate decisions. Oh my gosh, it's the end of this guy's contract. He's only been with us. What do we do? What do we do? So to help them out and create this deadline deal thing, it went from June 15th to July 15th to last day of July. And this year, it's like August 3rd. So that was the first thing. Second thing was they pumped up the bracket, the postseason bracket. So now, in their effort to, quote, keep more fan bases in the race longer. And that, when I say, quote, that was it. That was part of MLB's announcement. Keep more fan bases interested longer into the season. In an effort to do that, what they've actually done is kind of gum up the trade works.
3: Yeah, they
15: so
3: have.
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0: 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It was a day in Flowery Branch, the first Falcon practice of training camp, and the first time that both Kevin Stefanski and Michael Penix had a chance to meet with the media, and they were given so much information. As a Falcon fan, you're like, it's not even August, and I got to deal with all this? All this being, Michael Penix is not ready. Not a big surprise at this point, but the surprise came when we found out that Tua T is also not ready for camp, at least short term, with what they're calling a, well, they didn't say it. Adam Schefter said it was a back tightness issue. So enter the next guy.
1: Yeah, that'd be Jack Strand. And we playfully brought his name up earlier this week, and you wanted to dismiss Jack Strand. And
0: no, I'm still dismissing it.
1: I think that's how you said it. You may need to get to know young Jack Strand. He's the only healthy guy they got in camp right now, unless Cooper Rush has, like, was he on a PJ or is he going to Hartsfield?
0: He was there last night. He got the call yesterday in Dallas. He got in last night. He was on the field today in the middle of all the action. So Cooper Rush is your QB1 for the moment.
1: And Jack Strand are the only healthy guys. And to this point, you can say at least Jack Strand's been through a mini camp and an OTA with the team, because he signed as an undrafted free agent out of a lower level of college, Minnesota State Moorhead. Was a stud there, was, I think, finished fourth for that level's, the Harlan Hill Trophy, that level's Heisman. So he was a fantastic quarterback, but he's not supposed to be the guy giving reps right now with the first or second team in an NFL camp. Cooper Rush was available for a lot of reasons. Only part of it is because what he did in Baltimore. This wasn't predictable, but this was a possibility for the Falcons, given not just, well, we have two guys who have ever really played in the NFL, and Cooper Rush, over the 6 or 7 years with Dallas, he got some time, but nothing really consistent. You only had two guys who had played in the league. You knew one of them wasn't going to be ready, and the other one, what's his big red flag, is health and availability. And so that's where you are right now. Word is, Tua, this may be only into next week, and he'll be right back. It still can be a very chilling forecast of what we are ahead for this season. Hey, how's Tua feel this week? Hey, is Michael ready? And if you ever have a week in the regular season where you get this answer, that's going to be an L. There's no way to coach around that in the NFL.
0: I think what we're going to see, and apologies to Jack Strand, Jack will never get a start here, but whoever the third teamer is, it was going to be Trevor Siemian, but now Trevor Siemian, he gone. Because he had an injury that was aggravated at minicamp that popped back up, and he was a calf. So now it's Cooper Rush, and I was on a text thread with a couple of my buddies who are Falcon fans this morning before we even knew that the Falcons had signed Cooper Rush. And the joke was, Jack Strand's era has begun, and my response was, until Josh Dobbs or Cooper Rush is signed. Just one of the vets, right? But you said this wasn't predictable. See, I'll disagree on that front. Yeah, no, it's predictable. I don't know what Tua's back's like. I mean, maybe they're being honest, maybe they're not. Coaches sometimes will try to tell you, no big deal, we're not worried about it. Maybe they're not. Maybe he slept wrong. I don't know. But the predictability of a third quarterback playing at some point, I didn't think it would be July 29th, is very strong considering, like, I don't know what world some of y'all were living in that you thought Penix would be ready. I said all summer. I said held back in March. I think he's going to start the year on the PUP list. Today he tells us he's at least 4 weeks away. I think my math's going to turn out to be right. But then the Tua part of it is, I said, Michael will get his job back because Tua will get injured at some point. That's not, you know, some deep dive to figure it out. But then there will be, Chuck, a start or two where Cooper Rush or Josh Dobbs or, hell, maybe week 18, Jack Strand. Somebody else is going to start a game this year.
1: Absolutely true. I think what I'm kind of looking against the backdrop of, and this is not real, God bless Kyle Shanahan. If you have Brock Purdy as your starter and you've got Mac Jones as the backup, and then you've got whoever the hell they're going to develop as three, because I'm sure he's going to work. Oh, they got the kid out of IU, Curtis Rourke. If you've got that quarterback room, that's I wouldn't talk about we're going to get into week one of August camp and Jack Strand.

0: is going to be have to take snaps out there. We're going to have to sign Cooper Rush. You wouldn't think it's really possible with that room. With the Falcons, that's what I said. It wasn't predictable, but it was certainly possible. It's one of the, if you would have asked me a week ago, what's your number one concern about the Falcons quarterback room? I would have said, what about the day when neither of those guys is available?
1: Yeah, I'll add this. And again, I don't want to be a broken record. I wanted Michael to be ready. I knew he wouldn't be. Neither one of these guys is here a year from now. I mean, come
0: probably.
1: On.
0: Probably. You're right.
1: No, I mean, there's no, I mean, two was as stopgap as it get. Michael, this group didn't take Michael. So they're going to give Michael a chance, but we know what that's going to look like. So it stinks that neither guy is ready on day one. I'm going to believe Stefanski for now when he says two will be back sooner rather than later. So I think it's Tua's job. But again, I'll have concerns every single day that he goes out in practice in a game the same way I would with Michael because they're both injury prone quarterbacks.
0: Yeah, like the Vikings, JJ McCarthy, Carson Wentz, and Kyler Murray, like all three of those guys, I was like, yeah, you may have a Sunday when none of those guys are available. That you don't say that about every quarterback. I would have said that about the Falcons.
1: Absolutely. So right before we came on, Colin Madden and I were talking and I said, what if in game two, what if the Braves tried Drake tonight leading off and maybe Ronnie hits second just to try to switch it up? Now, was that reactionary to me watching Drake hit into a couple of double plays in this game one today? Maybe, but it seemed to work with Drake up top. So in game two, they have made that switch. I have a good lean on things. Drake is leading off catching tonight. Ronnie hitting second, DHing. Then it's Olsen, Harris, Ozzie, Doobie, Yaz, Riley, and Jarvis. How about Austin Riley? We thought maybe turning a corner out of the All-Star break. The corner has gone the other way with the strikeouts, and my goodness, he's hitting eighth ahead of just Jim Jarvis tonight. So Domino will pop in here for 680 game day around the corner. We'll get you set for game two. Again, Chris Sale on the mound for the Braves against the Mets. All right, we got a lot of problems. You just heard some of them. One of them, though, is not college football in our countdown to college football season. It continues. We're down to day
2: 36.
1: It's going to be here before you know it. 36. Chuck's got item 36 ahead. What can we look forward to?
0: The SEC position group outside Athens, who may mean the most to Kirby Smart.
1: Oh, I like where we're at. We'll find out what it means next.
0: Wow.
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10: We get to the Braves. We gotta start with the Falcons as they open training camp today. Michael Penix was on the field, but neither him nor Tua Tagovailoa are cleared for 11-on-11, and they cut Trevor Siemian. So Jack Strand and newly acquired Cooper Rush getting on the full team reps. Not much better for the Braves as they lost to the Mets 3-2 this afternoon. Only highlights, Matt Olson hit a two-run homer, and A.J. Smith-Shawver did look good in his season debut, but the Braves really need a win in tonight's finale with the Mets. Good thing Chris Sale will take the mound up in New York at 7:10. Chuck and Chernoff taking you straight into 680 game day. 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
1: Chuck and Chernoff, the sandwich, the meat of it anyway, between the Braves doubleheader action. Losers 3-2 in game one. Good news, Phillies blew a 6-0 lead this afternoon, lost 8-6 to the Marlins, so the Braves remain 6 up on them. 7 in the old loss column. You'll get game 2 tonight at 7:10 here on The Fan and the 680 The Fan mobile app. Chuck and Chernoff is all driven by Jim Ellis Cadillac. 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It turns out the man who has a big hand in sports talk radio becoming what it is today had another flatulence issue. I think.
13: Oh, no.
1: Yeah. We'll see if we can hear it for ourselves coming up in a moment. But first, well, way down yonder on the Chattahoochee, it says that here in the copy. The Braves are celebrating another Georgia native with the Alan Jackson Celebration Night and Bobblehead Giveaway coming up August the 6th. The Bobblehead, which I've seen.
0: Way down yonder on the Chattahoochee. You got to sing it. Way down yonder on the Chattahoochee. Sing it, Matt. Come on, do it.
1: Feels like Alan Jackson's here. As I was saying, I've seen the bobblehead, which is awesome. The bobblehead features Alan Jackson floating down the hooch in none other than a Braves jersey and a cowboy hat. Fans will also look forward that night to a party in the plaza before the game featuring Alan's music, line dancing, and the Country Boy-themed food truck featuring items inspired by some of Alan's top hits. Visit braves.com/promos to get your tickets now. It just so happens I have a pair for caller 8. They're yours at 404-231-1680.
8: 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I got 99 problems. College ball ain't one.
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0: Told you the SEC position group outside of Athens, who may mean the most to Kirby Smart, because it would upset a nice little chest out, a nice little brag that has a lot of concrete to it as well. UGA... For the 2026 season, Matt, UGA may have the best O-line and D-line in the conference. And that's great no matter what the conference is. When it's the SEC, it means you got a bunch of future pros there. But for this season, they may have the best line on both sides. And we all know quarterback and what to think of that, and it's proper, and we should. If you're telling me I can have the best lines, both sides, in my conference going into a season, I get a lot less concerned with maybe having a quarterback that I'm not thrilled with if some people aren't thrilled with Gunner, or a running back who maybe he fumbled. I don't know. I heard Nate Frazier's done everything but like Tim McGraw duct taped a football to his hands this offseason. Like he's sleeping with a football, taking it to class, doing all that. That's fantastic. If you have that sort of on-the-line dominance, no matter what we know about shotgun and four wide and all that, it's still a line of scrimmage conference. And when I say there's a position group outside of Athens, may mean the most to Kirby. If another SEC team does upset that potential UGA dominant duo, O-line, D-line, I believe it will be the Tennessee Vols offensive line. Now, it could be the Texas D-line or even the Oklahoma defensive line, but I don't think so. I think this could be a complete flip-flop from a year ago when everything was new for Tennessee up front, including David Sanders playing right tackle when he finally got over that shoulder injury and got onto the field about halfway through. It's a flip-flop from that completely. He's literally flip-flopping from right side to left side to be the tackle there. They have four starters returning, and for the one guy they lost, which was tackle Lance Hurd, who went up to Kentucky, for that one spot, they brought in a pair of power transfers as well to play right tackle. So it's a real strength for Tennessee. We talk a lot about the quarterbacks and what he's going to do there. What do you know about Josh Heupel? His real goal is to run the ball. So if you're looking for the best O-line and D-line combo in a conference, that's a real good way to see, hey, who do I like maybe to win this thing this year? If you've got the number one position group at both of those, like Georgia may, you're way down the road. If there's somebody who can upset that, I think it will be Tennessee, because they may actually have the number one O-line in the conference. If not, though, I think that's Kirby on both sides.

0: That's all that stands between us and our beloved game of college football returning. All right, so we've all gotten to know Mike Francesa through the years, one half of the Mike and the Mad Dog program up there in New York at WFAN, one of the first sports talk radio success stories. But now, like a lot of careers that are hitting the back end, the back nine, he's now doing a podcast. But let me take you back. There was a time when Mike Francesa had a big to-do. There was a big theory that Mike, in the middle of his radio show back in the day on WFAN, at one point was talking and let a biscuit slip out of the basket. I think we heard
1: it. When you cannot function.
0: One more time?
1: When you cannot function. Okay.
0: So then, though, there was the denial. The New York Post actually did a story about Mike farting right on the air.
1: Mike Francesa appears to rip fart while ripping Adam Gase.
2: I think that's F-A-H-T.
1: So you're telling me you heard the fart noise? I swear on my kid's life, it's a fabrication.
0: So he denies the fought. The fought noise was heard.
1: The fought noise?
0: Right. Which takes us now to today. On Mike's podcast, there is now some conjecture debating whether or not it happened again. Take a listen.
3: Now it's time to play football. So forget that stuff. Stop grading his performances as far as, you know, whether he gave an emotional speech or not.
0: So, hey, one more time for the audience. Take a listen. These were
2: Play? We all heard it.
0: Well, listen, sometimes stuff slips out. It happens. But how could it get on the air? Because you can't tell me you're sliding around your hindquarters and it made that noise.
2: Twice.
3: Now it's time to play football. So forget that stuff. Stop grading his performances as far as, you know, whether he gave an emotional speech or not.
0: So now we'll find out, does the New York Post or does anybody, because Funhouse is the Twitter site that likes to have a good time with Mike, and they posted that piece of video. So we need to follow up. Maybe tomorrow there'll be a follow up on this, a denial by Mike, but that clearly sounded like two biscuits slipping out of the basket.
2: Well, is he having like breakfast burritos every morning?
1: I swear on my kid's life, it's a fabrication.
0: Mike's a big guy. I imagine he likes a big breakfast, and listen, it's a part of life. We all do it. I just hope you don't have it happen on the mic. I mean, it's happened to me. It's happened to all of us. It's at some points. Why deny it? Just go, hey, listen, I fought it.
1: When you cannot function.
3: Forget that.
0: You heard the fought. That's what
1: happened.
0: Telling
1: me you heard the fought noise? I swear on my kid's life, it's a noise. Fabrication.
0: The fought noise, and we all just move on at that point.
2: It is unprofessional. Don't do it.
0: I'm going to guess we have a follow-up on this tomorrow. All right, coming up, we're another day closer to the deadline, meaning another big Braves trade rumor is out there. Plus, are we really going to have a Falcon quarterback competition? The one that everybody's been hoping for months? Well, it's going to be something. It's a doozy, folks. You'll hear it next.
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0: that's us again. We are the ham in the middle of this Braves sandwich today. The first part of it didn't go as planned. Braves lost 3-2 this afternoon in New York to the Mets. Game 2 comes your way at 7:10. It's yours here on the radio, on the Fan, and also on the 680 The Fan mobile app. Chuck and Chernoff, all driven by Jim Ellis Cadillac. 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We'll get to all the Falcon stuff, and I didn't think we'd have all the Falcon stuff to get to after day one of training camp, but we will get to all of that coming up in a moment. Braves did lose 3-2 this afternoon. I thought A.J. Smith-Shawver, I thought the stuff was good. I mean, maybe the splitter wasn't exactly the way you wanted, but for a guy who hasn't started in the major leagues in 15, 16 months, whatever the number is, I thought A.J. really did a good job. 4 2/3 today, gave up 4 hits, couple of runs, and if you didn't see the game, Chuck, let me do my best to help people. There, a walk to start the 5th inning. A.J. then gives up a really hard line drive that I bet Matt Olson would tell you I make that catch, I'm supposed to. It goes off his glove and it sets the Mets up at that point, 1st and 3rd. They would end up scoring a run. He gets pulled. Didier comes in. They give up one more. But all things being equal, again, I thought A.J. was really encouraging what he did today.
1: I got to agree with you in the fact that they have such huge plans for him, and he's already come through with some good moments for him as well. It's absolutely a positive development. Now, it's not the name that everybody had on their minds earlier. I want Strider. I want Schwellenbach. No, this is a big deal for Braves, I promise you.
0: Now, the bullpen today, the Braves had everybody available to them. Didier, 2/3, gave up a walk and a strikeout. I thought it was interesting they didn't bring him back. They've done that a couple of times in a row, and maybe they made a point to not keep going back to the multiple inning appearances for Didier. Then they went Victor Medeiros in the 6th, and he went 2/3, gave up a hit and a walk. Then they went Dylan Dodd, who has been so good, and today he finally gave up a run. Then Danny Young and Tyler Kinley. So tonight, Iggy's all good. Dylan Lee is all good. Like, everybody should be there to go. The bigger issue today was the offense. Outside of the Matt Olson home run, the Braves got some runners on, but could literally do nothing against the Mets throughout this game.
1: Yeah, and I mean, Sean Manai and just basically everybody on that staff's been fighting it this year for the Mets, and they were able to make it work today. Not only him, but a few relievers as well. So Matt Olson did what he did, and I mean, it absolutely blasted one. But other than that shot, and that tied it up, and I was thinking, all right, here we go. Let's open some floodgates. That never happened.
0: Braves only had 6 hits on the day, and I like the idea tonight. Ronnie hits 2nd. Drake leads off. Drake had been raking in the leadoff spot. We know Ronnie's always hit there, but to me, 1st or 2nd, it's meaningless. And especially if you have Drake, I can argue at the end of a game, I'd rather have Drake than Ronnie up. Maybe that changes in a week, 2 weeks, a month, but today, if the game's on the line and the lineup turns over again, give me Drake in that spot. So they're going to go Drake and Ronnie 1-2 with Olson hitting 3rd tonight against Christian Scott. So we'll talk more with Domino about that coming up. Here's the good news from today. The Phillies are imploding right in front of us. And I said to you guys a week or two ago, I said, the Phillies' negative run differential, they should not be 10, 11, 12 games over 500, but they had killed it in one-run games. And all of a sudden, that's flipped here since the All-Star break, where they've now lost 4 straight series. They got swept by the Marlins, who, folks, remember, came in losers of 12 in a row before sweeping the series. And today, with Jesus Luzardo on the mound, the Phillies blew a 6-0 lead. Now there's separate drama up in Philly about Bryce Harper going public with, we need a bat, we need a pitcher. Don Mattingly disagreeing publicly with that. So there's a lot of things going on. You're kind of watching Philly implode in front of our eyes.
1: Yeah, and it wasn't, quote, just losses. Black and white it was. When it comes to the math, it was just losses. But when you look at the, they had that 7-5 lead going into the final frame. I think it was, oh gosh, whenever it was Monday night.
0: A couple of nights ago, yeah.
1: And then to have a 6-goose lead and you lose that with your best pitcher on the mound, it's not just a loss at that point.
0: Well, we talk about the Braves being flawed, right? Most teams have their flaws. The Braves certainly do. They could use another bat. Talked about it. They certainly could use a couple of starters. I think they could use another high-leverage arm. The Phillies built a roster with that payroll, remember, which is, you think the Braves spent, well, the Phillies have spent, but they have so many holes in that roster. It's such a weird lineup. Trey Turner's signing has been it's taken a turn. They pay JT Realmuto again. Their offense stinks mostly. And now they're talking about what they're going to do at the deadline, too. And they are 7 back of the Braves in the loss column now. So go take care of your business tonight with Chris Sale. Build another half-game cushion. come home with Gannets, and maybe by Monday you're looking back at a lead that, remember, folks, was in the 9.5-10 game range before the Phillies made that big push to get within two. They could have regained all of that with another good 4 or 5 days.
1: Just as an ancillary detail, doesn't affect us necessarily. Trey Turner, you're right. That has turned into a not great contract for them already. They got seven more seasons at $27 million per year. Seven more. $191 million outstanding for a guy who's going to be a shortstop who's then 34, 35, 36, 37.
0: Oh, no, he'll be a second baseman at that point, and they'll try to move him around. All of these deals are going to end up being bad. Every one of them. Albert Pujols is at the end was miserable. You hope you can get the most out of it. And I know they say on the front side when they sign it, we know the back will be bad. Most of these 7, 8, 9, 10 year, 11, Xander Bogaerts, and I can go through all of them.
1: Manny Machado. It's going to be awful.
0: They're just not good. And maybe with the labor stuff coming, we won't see those anymore, among other things that are going to be changing moving forward. Okay. The 5 o'clock hour of the program is brought to you by Shane Company, your friend and jeweler. The trade deadline, still 5 days away. And the jumbled mess in the middle has not changed a bunch. But the Tigers today, speaking of implosion, they blew a 7-1 lead after Tarek Skubal made what could be his final start for the Tigers. Exited, they lost to the Orioles. They're now 51-58. Writing might be on the wall there. So I heard Ken Rosenthal. He was a part of the Hammer Territory podcast, which you knew the subject of Tarek Skubal would come up attached to the Braves. And here's what Ken had to say.
2: If he is made available, which I expect he will be, then the Braves are going to be in. And they're going to see what the price is, and they're going to check and see if this is doable for them. Now, maybe a year ago, it probably wouldn't have been. Their system wasn't maybe as strong as it is now. And then the question becomes, okay, if the system is strong enough, it seems that it is, would they be willing to part with the cream of that system, if that's what it takes, for a rental?
0: Okay, so let's... What Ken said there is a bunch of conjecture, and all this is, nobody knows anything. I love Ken. We're big fans of Buster. Nobody knows anything. So they're just like connecting some dots. But I'll talk about one thing Ken said. What are they willing to part with? Alex in Toronto was willing to make a gigantic move for David Price in 2015. He has not been willing to do that kind of a move for a rental in Atlanta. So is he willing to give up one of your premium? A.J. Smith-Shawver, Didier Fuentes, Eric Hartman, along with a couple of other probably really good prospects. Chuck, I don't know the answer. You don't know the answer. I would probably lean towards no, and I'll believe it when I see it, but that's what it's going to come down to.
1: All the evidence, everything we have seen, we always talk about that, from A-Train in Atlanta, not as Friedman's assistant out there, not as the guy in Toronto, none of that. What we've seen from him here is that's not really his tact. He would rather get Chris Bassitt, Kevin Gausman, and Robbie Ray and like think one of them is going to come through. Let's throw numbers at it. He throws numbers at things. They had seven catchers on the World Series team. Do you think about the four relievers when they went and got Shane Green and Martin, all of them? The outfielders, he got Jock and then three more. Like, people don't do that. He throws numbers at it, but it's never been the marquee top-level guy.
0: Yeah, it's almost a money game approach to the deadline. Now, I say, is he willing? The Braves have the money. We all know they have the Profar funds, and Tarek's final 2 months are $10 million, so that's not a worry. They probably saved some other in reserve, so it's not money. We know the system, while not great, is a lot better than it was, and they probably have chips if they want to match up with the Dodgers or with the Phillies or whoever would be in on Tarek. They have what they need. Does Alex think it makes sense? And one thing we'll never know. My guess on this is what's going to happen is Monday. I think this will go to Monday. That once the news breaks from Jeff Passan about Tarek Skubal, Braves fans are going to be apoplectic when they see what the ask or what the deal is, and they'll say, we could have done that. All I'll ever remind you guys is you don't know what the deal is, comparatively speaking. None of us do. When we try to give thoughts on trades, there's so much of the information we just don't know of what your deal compared to their deal would have looked like. I just have a feeling once Skubal goes somewhere else, Braves fans are going to lose their mind.
1: Yeah, and I think that probably, Matt, the scenario, if he changed, and by the way, they lost today. Like, did you see they gave him he stepped off the mound and did a cap tip to the crowd. He got his 1,000th career strikeout as a Tiger. They were up 7-0, and they wind up losing an extras, if they wind up trading him, it only takes one of the other probably six teams that could legitimately approach Detroit. It takes one of them to lose their minds. And it could be Detroit. It could be the Dodgers because they have the prospects.
0: I think Tampa's the one that is in the I think they're in a good spot because, again, they're never in the running for the big free agent, but they could tell their crowd, hey, listen, we have a new stadium on the way. We're investing 2 months. We're going for it. And I think they have a system that sounds like it's very deep. So we'll see what it ends up being here in the next couple of days. All right. So day one in Flowery Branch, I did not know it would give us this much. And appropriately enough, it's time for X's.
1: We have X's. We need X's now.
3: X's and Chuck wants them. And Matt has got them. Chuck is dying to know. Training camp. X's and
0: All right, let's go over some of the roster stuff. This is from the Falcons themselves. Juwan Taylor, who they traded for in the offseason, along with Billy Bowman, D'Angelo Malone, and Troy Anderson, or the skeleton, the ghost of Troy Anderson, are all going to start on the PUP list, the active PUP list during training camp.
1: Wasn't Juwan out for the mini camps earlier?
0: I don't remember.
1: Yeah, maybe. He was out, yeah.
0: Then there's Zach Harrison and Ontario Thompson, the draft pick placed on the active non-football injury list, which, by the way, means they just got hurt somewhere away from team activities. They're all on the PUP list, but in this case, you guys, you lifted somewhere else. You did something. It wasn't in our facility. Trevor Siemian was released with a non-football injury, and Daniel Flick tweeted that Siemian recently re-aggravated the calf injury that kept him out of OTAs. So at that point, he gone. From my buddy DJ Shockley, who says Kevin Stefanski, when he spoke to the media this morning, said there was no update on Michael Penix Jr. He wasn't going to participate in team drills. He was progressing well. And Steph said, quote, very comfortable with where we are with Mike, and he's working very hard in all aspects of being a quarterback, whatever that means. Then Will McFadden tweeted, when asked when he expected Penix to be cleared for full practice, Kevin Stefanski said, quote, I don't really know the exact date when it's going to happen. Well, guess what? Michael Penix gave us some insight. Michael Penix talked to the media today and said, I know I was told like another 4 weeks, possibly going into the next stage. But at the same time, it could be earlier. It just depends on how my body is doing throughout the whole camp process. Not a surprise. I know it's disappointing to people, but the timeline tracks. Michael Penix, we told you when he got to training camp, would be about 9 months since his ACL surgery. Michael now saying another 4 weeks, that'll be about 10 months. Typically, it's a 9 to 12 month recovery process for an ACL. This is his third. The reason I bring it up, Michael said to the media, I have a long injury history, so the last thing I want to do is try to rush back just to get on the field. I want to make sure my body is healthy so that whenever I get on the field, I can give this thing 100%. Penix did add, I can't afford to have somebody trip and fall into me right now. Oh, boy.
1: That's kind of what happened last year.
0: But it's on the top of his mind.
1: Well,
0: that's the concern even more. Okay, so you got that part of it. Then our friend Josh Kendall tweets, Tua Tagovailoa also on the shelf for now.
1: Josh,
0: he's dealing with an injury, not long term. He'll be back out there sooner than later. Something flared up, says Kevin Stefanski. He'll be back shortly. You know what that something was? His back, according to Adam Schefter.
1: Yeah, I wasn't thinking that it would be his back if he were to miss time for any sort of physical ailment. It could be maybe concussion, or it could be just he's a veteran, he's going to have a day off. The fact that we have to add this to the buffet of possibilities for Tua, it's not very settling on the first day.
0: Here's what I want to know. Listen, we all have back issues, but I'm 49. He's like 29. Did you sleep wrong? Which, by the way, sleeping wrong is not a thing. Nobody sleeps wrong. You slept in a position that wasn't great. You woke up, sometimes the neck, the back. Maybe that's the case. I don't know. Maybe he was pickleballing, golfing, but he has a back tightness situation that we're going to watch day after day here. So that meant Chuck's guy. We can add Jack Strand to Jared Kelnick and Corey Kispert. As part of Chuck's nephews, he was listed as QB1 today on the first day of training camp. That will not last long because the great Cooper Rush was signed. He was also in camp today.
1: These are not real choices. This is so that everybody else can get work. That's all that is.
0: I would tell Penix and Tua not to rush back anytime soon because we don't strand a chance
1: with
0: them anyway.
1: You just keep going.
0: Okay, see, we have Cooper Rush, we have Jack Strand, and I just put it in a thing and I get a thing. Those are X's.
4: What an idiot.
3: That was your Falcons flowery branch training camp. X's and...
0: My hope was, like Corbin Burnson in the classic Major League 2, that Matt Ryan would activate himself, but Stefanski killed that idea today to the media.
1: Says he will not take snaps.
0: Now, here's the other thing that happened today. There was reports from people of, why is Bijan Robinson out here? He's on the field, but he doesn't have a helmet. Just kind of standing around, and I thought, contract. Well, that is, in fact, the deal. Josh Kendall tweeted that Bijan's absence was contract-related. I don't blame him. He's going to get his deal, but I ain't doing anything until you guys give me that pen and that piece of paper with that new contract. So he's a class act. He's there. He's not away from the team and the facility. He's got a smile on his face. This will get worked out, but until it is, you're going to see seven standing around not doing anything.
1: Yeah, Jahmyr Gibbs is doing the same thing. Running backs taken in the same draft. Don't you, if you're the Falcons, you don't let Detroit F this up for you even with just like a few more dollars by resetting the market even higher. Like, don't you get in right now if you know that another guy, same spot, same draft is waiting there?
0: You brought it up yesterday. Why isn't it done, Chuck? Here's my guess, and we'll have Hadley Engelhardt on this in the days ahead. I'm sure they're negotiating, but for whatever reason, the two sides are not in a place yet where they can come up with an agreement, because your point is 100% valid. If the Jahmyr deal gets done first, and that's another marker on the market, well, then Bijan's price tag goes up. But there's a chance Bijan's already asking for what the Falcons think is maybe more than Jahmyr. So I'm sure discussions are happening, but there's not a resolution, which means, again, Bijan's going to stand and watch.
1: Yeah, could you imagine? This could happen, by the way, because everybody, when you're a premier guy, Jamar Chase, or, you know, whatever position you're in, you're a premier guy. If you sign your new deal for either a day or a month or some time, you're the highest paid guy ever at that position. Because the part of the story is that Bijan's folks have been having discussions with the Falcons front office about an extension. That's kind of the understanding, is there have been, well, the discussions include, all right, Bijan, and your side, what would you like? Could you imagine if the pitch from Bijan's side that the Falcons have said, whoa, we got to think about, imagine if Jahmyr Gibbs signs for that or more.
0: Well, that's the risk.
1: Holy
0: that's the poker.
1: Smokes.
0: There's no doubt. One more note, James Pierce was practicing today. Kevin Stefanski said he's a part of the team, and until we see what comes down the line, speaking of the league's suspension, whenever that comes, he's going to be on the field practicing with his teammates. It was a day. What a first day. Bijan watching. Tua not playing with a back. Michael, another 4 weeks. The pup list with all those guys, like, I'm sorry. It's not even August, and I got whiplash.
1: I think it's pretty clear the next thing that another show steals from us is Falcons X's.
0: They should. I mean, look what we just did for you right there. We just put everything in a nice, pretty package with a bow.
1: I mean, there's a lot to steal from us, and they do, but I think the next one is going to be Falcons X's.
0: Well, they might steal that or unfinished business.
5: We all know Chuck has a lot of random thoughts throughout the show.
1: Do you know how much meth it would take for a freaking horse to test positive?
5: And Matt likes to tell crappy jokes no one understands.
0: All right, well, let's do this, motherfucker.
5: So now, it's time to circle back on some stuff we didn't get to the bottom of.
1: Hard.
5: We now present to you, Unfinished Business on Chuck and Chernoff. Let's
0: get down. All right, Brian Gephardt is here to close up shop on what has been like a 10-minute show. So what business was left unfinished?
6: We had one thing from yesterday, a thing from last week, and one thing from today. And we'll hit them all really quickly here. Clearing up a conversation from yesterday, it was January 14th, 2023, when the Chargers blew a 27-0 lead against the Jags and lost 31-30.
0: I had that right.
6: Yeah, we were talking about that because Herbert, of course, engaged to Madison Beer yesterday.
0: Yeah.
6: You guys asked about this during Crosstalk last week. Jorge Soler batted 192 for the Royals during the 2021 season prior to being traded to the Braves. After that, he hit 269.
0: Yeah, but he also won the World Series MVP, hit a ball that hasn't landed in the clincher in Game 6. Like, none of that makes any sense.
6: Ball still hasn't landed.
0: No.
6: And, Chuck, you were right. Juwan Taylor did not participate in Falcons minicamp.
0: Good trade so far.
1: Good call.
0: I don't want to be negative. I don't. I want that thing to do well. I want that team to win. But my goodness, it is. What a first day. All right, BG, thank you.
6: You got it.
0: All right, coming up, unless Chris Sale quietly retired last week, he's got to be on this list. I'll share the list, and wonder together why he's not on it. Next.
4: Sal.
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0: Oh! And just like that, we're back. I mean, back for Game 2. With the Braves and the Mets. Mets took game one 3-2. The Braves bats outside of a Matt Olson two-run homer were very quiet.
17: We're going to throw that one out.
0: I agree. The bat of Austin Riley should be completely thrown out. So we'll look ahead to game two with Chris Sale on the mound at 7:10. Chuck and Chernoff here. Chris Domino there. He'll be with Barrett Salee for the Ford leadoff show coming up. All right. I wanted to mention this, and Domino, I'm sure you saw this from your guy, Jason yeah. Stark. He listed his active baseball players that are locked for the Hall of Fame a couple of days ago.
18: Yes.
0: He lists Justin Verlander, Max Scherzer, Mike Trout, Freddie Freeman, Mookie Betts, Aaron Judge, Nolan Arenado, Jose Altuve, and Shohei Ohtani.
18: Yes.
0: Notably absent, the name of Chris Sale, to which I responded, unless he retired without me knowing, I must be missing something, because if he stays healthy, he's going to get to 3,000 strikeouts, an ERA under 3 for his career, 156 wins, which is light, but we know the stat has changed. He's got a Cy Young, a pitching triple crown, and closed out a World Series. What else does he need to do?
1: Maybe, in some people's mind, one more World Series type run.
0: Wow.
1: Where you just put the maybe. Because then, look, I told everybody 2 days ago, Dennis Martinez won 245 games. He was off the ballot in 1 year. 245, the most wins for a Latin American player ever, and 245 and done the first year on the ballot. The whole thing is, look, do I believe Chris Sale because of good guy-ness on top of everything else? Yeah, I think he's a Hall of Famer. I think there are going to be some people who are going to try to be gatekeepers and go, we cannot bring this to whatever low bar they think they'd be sort of riding with. I'm telling you, Matt, there are some people who are gatekeepers. I don't know.
0: You're not wrong, Chris. 3,000 strikeouts. And again, sometimes it's the numbers are the numbers, and baseball's gotten so attached to the numbers. I get it. Sometimes you have to look at a dude. And mm-hmm. I'm pretty simple at this. Is that guy a Hall of Famer? Yes, Chris Sale's a Hall of Famer.
1: He had what he can't fix, no matter what. He can't go back and change that over five seasons, he had a combined 17 victories. Yeah, a five-season run, and he may not have a 2027.
19: The 10 All-Stars, though, will tell you in the amount of years he played, he was looked at. And again, that's supposed to be part. I'm just telling you that
0: it's
19: a mistake that I think he should have put him on. Now, if he was talking locks, all capital letters, maybe it's semantics at that point. Like, I think he's going to go in, but I won't call him a lock. Like, was the whole article locks to be in the Hall of Fame?
0: This was players who were a lock for the Hall of Fame.
19: Yeah, he might have put small L on Chris Sale, right or wrong, that maybe would be his justification. I mean, I'll text him tonight. I'll really ask.
0: Just curious.
19: Him. Yeah, okay. You know what? I'm going to do it right now during a break.
0: All right. Maybe Chris can add to the strikeout number and a win total tonight. Is that one of the Chris Domino keys to the game?
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19: Easy big picture is hit a couple of home runs, win the game. I don't know how the Mets have lost as many games as they did. This version of them doesn't look like it should be as bad as basically the Colorado Rockies, but that's a them problem. I'm going to go a different one, though. Ronald Acuña hitting second, and I said earlier today, here's what's going to happen later tonight. They're going to throw a righty. He's going to put Drake Baldwin up first. Ronald's going to DH, and that's exactly what happened. It's why he didn't catch early. It's why he's catching tonight. To do this with Ronald as a DH was not going to play in the field for both games. What would have to happen a couple of times with a righty pitcher that if you do this and manipulate Drake to be catching when it is you want to do it, do you think this is something that we see more often?
0: Because I hope so.
19: I played the over on the how many times will Ronald Acuna DH. The scenario always had been Drake catches, Ronald DHs.
0: Right. Yep.
19: We're seeing it tonight, but him hitting in the two hole. And by the way, I picked up $5 today. True story.
0: Oh.
19: I bet that Ronald would start at least one game not hitting leadoff for this team. Tonight's the cash.
0: Who'd you take it from?
19: It doesn't really matter.
0: Oh.
19: Somebody
1: will play a hot hand. So no, you're right. Rolled. If it works out tonight, he'll roll with it.
0: I like it though. By the way, like to break up your lefties. I feel like we're in the lineup business too early. Let's do that.
5: Time for your starting lineups.
0: All right, Domino, hop in here while we give you the lineups. The aforementioned Drake Baldwin leading off. He's catching.
19: I don't mind it. Yeah,
17: you know.
19: I better hit the dollar cha-ching when Ronald is mentioned as the two-hole hitter.
0: Did you just talk over your own production?
19: I don't care anymore. The team has just lost two in a row to the Mets. I'm entitled to do whatever the hell I want to break it up a little bit.
0: That's fair. Ronald Acuna Jr. batting second. He's DHing.
19: It'll be better.
0: Wow.
19: Not better for anybody but me. $5.
0: Domino's got, you know, that's almost like a sub if you want to go grab maybe, you know, the mini jersey.
19: Yeah, sub light. It's a sub light.
0: Matt Olson's batting third. He's playing first.
19: He had a home run into a tuba.
0: Is that where it landed today?
19: Yep, today.
0: He also has 500 career RBIs with the Braves. He's just good. Just good, good, good. Like, just awesome at everything, that guy.
1: Hall of Famer.
0: Gosh, he's projecting that way.
19: Can I give you one? I don't know if you guys were doing it the way I did it with Barrett. The other Chris Sale, there's Chris Sale, Pedro Martinez numbers.
0: Mm-hmm.
19: Only lefties in Major League Baseball history, 90 games of 10 or more strikeouts. It's Sandy Koufax, it's Randy Johnson, and it's Chris Sale.
0: Wow.
19: So
0: wow,
19: when you do stuff like that, I don't know if all the letters become capital, but I don't want to say Jason Stark maybe didn't know it. That would be sort of, that's not cool.
0: Mm-hmm.
19: But I do think that there are things that maybe could push him. I'm going to see what he says.
1: Don't break that stuff out when you're with Barrett. That's for us.
19: Oh, okay.
0: You know, the A material goes here.
19: Stop jagging around. Let's go.
0: Guy's embargoing his information and saving it for Barrett. Michael Harris is in the cleanup spot playing center.
19: That guy's a bum.
0: Stretch. Ozzie Albies is batting sixth. He's at second.
19: Bum.
0: Again, a little too far. Mauricio Dubon, he's batting sixth. He's in left field.
19: Bum.
0: Mike Yastrzemski hitting the start in right field. He's batting seventh.
19: Was a Mount Rushmore of bums.
0: Austin Riley dropped to eighth. He's hitting eighth and playing third.
19: The douche.
0: You know, it's getting personal.
19: Wow.
0: Jimmy Baseball.
19: I'm even a little bit surprised at myself for that one.
0: Yep. Jimmy Baseball. Jim Jarvis is batting ninth. He's playing short.
19: Ta-dunk.
0: All right. I think that says it all. All right. Domino's got a great collection of diamond notes coming up.
19: Mm-hmm.
0: He's got a Wellstar Well Start of the Night, an award-winning pop quiz.
19: Yeah.
0: All of it around the corner. But thanks to our friends at Racetrack, your commercial break just got shorter. Stop into your local racetrack today. Racetrack, whatever gets you going. We're counting it down to game two. Braves and the Mets are coming up with the fans.
5: 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But first, a Subaru of Gwinnett break in the action on 680 Game Day.
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3: I kind of like this one. I'm going to give you the name of a franchise. You're going to give me the last 10 players who at least had one at-bat through one pitch, had an appearance, wore that uniform in a major league game to go to the Hall of Fame.
7: Start that over. There's a lot there. What?
3: I'll give you an example. If I said Atlanta, and I'm not going to say Atlanta.
5: Right.
3: Guys like Billy Wagner would be included. They at least played. This is the last 10 Hall of Famers to play for each team.
5: Oh, okay.
3: So I'm going to give you an organization. You got to give me what you believe would be the 10 guys who at least wore that uniform
7: difficult
3: for a day
7: question.
3: Who are in the Hall of Fame. It's different.
5: The last 10, though.
3: Yeah, difficult-ish, okay. I would say, Chuck. But interesting when you hear the names. I think that's what we're doing today.
5: All right, I like where we're at. We'll see how that turns out. You guys can play with us at home or in the car. Domino's got diamond notes around the corner. A well-star, well-stat of the night. It's getting closer. Braves and Mets, game two. They're coming up with the food.
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5: Chuck and Chernoff with Chris Domino, 680 Game Day, as we're getting you set for the Ford leadoff show. And then, first pitch with the Braves and the Mets, it's a Chris Sale night. Braves trying to split this doubleheader. They'll go into action 6 up on the Phillies, 7 in the old loss column, so maybe they can add another half game coming up this evening. Now, Domino, moments ago, shared the pop quiz question with us. Yeah. It's different, he called it. For those just joining us, explain again why it's so different.
3: Yeah, so I'm going to give you the name of a franchise, and you've got to give me, they wore the uniform for at least a day, the last 10 guys to

0: 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So it's called the Last 10 Hall of Famers to Play for Each Team Quiz.
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2: Right. It's time for Domino's Diamond Notes.
0: All right, let's do the Wellstar Stat of the Day. Did you know in the last 1,000 games where a Major League starting pitcher has pitched exactly six innings and allowed exactly three runs. What do we call that?
1: It's a quality start.
0: Yeah, do you know those teams are 447 and 553?
1: Ooh.
0: So in the last 1,000 games, right, what qualifies as quality start would mean you have a losing record. And a losing record by a pretty good amount on top of everything else. The only MLB pitchers to have four consecutive regular season games with 11-plus strikeouts, well, Gavin Williams just did it. He of the Guardians.
3: Oh.
0: But Chris Hill is on this list. Sandy Koufax, Nolan Ryan, J.R. Richard, Mark Langston, Randy Johnson, Pedro Martinez, Curt Schilling, Chris Hill, Corey Kluber, Trevor Bauer, Garrett Cole, Shane Bieber, and Gavin Williams. Now, if you really look at some of those names, those are big, powerful names. It's hard to get 11 strikeouts for a couple of games in a row. That's the list that has done it four games in a row. Team ERAs in the last 20 games. Who do you think has the best team ERA in the last 20 games?
1: The last 20 games is the Phillies.
0: No, they got really
4: not
0: hot.
4: Not the White Sox.
0: They got really hot. The Boston Tigers. Red Sox. No, the Boston Red Sox. Do you know who's had the worst? The Athletics have a 6.88 team ERA in the last 20 games. Oh. Egads, that's bad.
3: By the way, about 500 and in first place for a minute.
0: Yeah, the Braves, by the way, are 491. That ain't very good when you look at some of the others. But that is what it is, what it is, what it is. Did you see Shane Bieber's night the other day?
1: Baby.
0: He walked
1: baby,
0: the second baby. Most hitters in a first inning of a game in MLB history because he walked six guys, but he also included walking three runs in. Yeah, boy.
1: Hey.
0: That's not good. And you know Alec Manoa, who was with the Angels, they just released him. Ask me why they released him.
1: Why?
0: He went into a minor league start with a 15-plus ERA. Ask me how he came out of that minor league start.
1: How'd he come out of it?
0: With a 16-plus ERA. Mm-hmm. That's really hard to do.
3: That's hard work.
0: That's hard to do. They just released him, in case you were wondering.
1: If you're going to do anything, do it right.
0: Yep. Tarek Skubal, by the way, recorded his 1,000th career strikeout. If that was it, he tipped his cap, as everybody said, and he got 1,000 strikeouts, and he walks away with another souvenir today. We shall see what happens.
1: And they blew a 7-1 lead. You think after the game, he went like Jack Parkman and said, I want to be traded?
0: Yeah.
1: Get me away from these losers?
0: How strange do you think this is? Just like if we go into today's action, Freddie Freeman's been playing baseball for a long time, right?
1: Uh-huh.
0: He has exactly a .300 batting average today.
1: Wow.
0: His lifetime batting average is .300.
5: Oh, here's
0: his line, .300, .386, so he doesn't have a .400. That 300, 400, 500 is really tough to do. But he does have a 510 slugging percentage. So 3.386, 510. Those are his numbers.
1: Do you guys remember some of the complaints at the time? See, everybody likes to whitewash this stuff. Freddie didn't hit enough home runs was a thing at the time.
0: Yeah.
1: Freddie wasn't a clutch dude at the time. Like, there were some things around here that people, like, pretend that weren't said throughout the Freddie years, and then it finished the way it did, so, you know, it becomes a demigod.
0: All right, let me give you two other things real quick. There are three guys in baseball right now who haven't done something. Luis Arraez, Vladimir Guerrero, and Chandler Simpson. Do you know what those three guys? They're the only three to not do this. None of them have a home run at home. Vladimir Guerrero's got 25 home games left to hit home run. Vladimir Guerrero Jr. does not have a home run at home.
3: How could that be $500 million contract.
0: I'm looking at his face surrounded by Luis Arraez and Chandler Simpson, and I go, wow, there's a group that looks like this. It certainly does.
3: A singles hitter and a stolen base specialist.
0: Right. And Vladimir Guerrero, as you said, Chuck's got a $500 million contract.
3: Damn.
0: And you want to know why I don't do run differential? I will just tell you this is it.
3: Why?
0: Simply, it's cheap. It's easy. Let's just say you had a plus +39 run differential and your record was 62-44. You go, that's pretty good, right?
1: Yeah.
0: Okay, what if you had a plus +39 run differential and your record was 51-57? That's the Rays versus the Tigers.
3: How can that be possible?
0: It's the same thing, kind of, if run differential means something
1: you're
0: to you.
1: You're not wrong. They're outliers in this, but Domino, if you really go back and dig into it, I bet you 90-95% of the time your run differential is pretty close to what your expected record is.
0: I don't know if the formula was built because there's this last column on standings.
1: Expected record?
0: Yeah. And some of them are outliers. Wow, that's crazy. They're really overachieving or underachieving. But it just is like when we go 100 games and I go +39, +39. Yeah. Give me an idea what that could be. That could be Tampa in first base, and that could be Detroit, who's probably now selling everything they have.
1: Well, we talked about the Phillies. The Phillies have a negative run differential, and they were playing way over their head. Well, guess what? They've kind of come back to the reality of what
0: they
1: are.
0: All right, you guys ready to play? All right, last one. The Houston Astros, who have the best player on the planet right now in Yordan Alvarez, they can move to .500 for the first time today since April 7th. And they All they have to do is beat the Angels. They have not been 500 since April.
3: That excites me.
0: What's that?
1: And they're a game out of the
3: wild card.
1: That excites
3: me.
0: All right, so let's do this. I'm going to give you the franchise. You give me the last 10 Hall of Famers to play for each team. Let's start with the Baltimore Orioles. Give me an example of who you think might have actually played for Baltimore.
3: Mike Mussina.
1: Cal Ripken. Eddie Murray.
0: It does go back that far.
3: Bainty?
1: Craig Kimbrell.
4: Oh, no, no. I thought he might have stopped over there.
0: No, it's just, he's still playing. He's not in the Hall of Fame.
1: He's still playing.
0: What
5: kind of guess was that?
0: Were you high?
1: I don't know.
3: Oh, wow. He went there.
0: Yeah.
1: There's a lot of pressure.
0: Okay. Make them take them. It's not easy.
1: Well, thanks.
0: Go back further and you'll get an easy one.
3: Oh, Eddie Murray?
0: No, you said that. Go back further.
3: Brooks Robinson.
4: Oh, no, no.
0: Not that far.
3: Damn. Frank Robinson.
4: No, Jim Palmer.
0: Jim Palmer.
1: Oh, I knew that.
0: Yeah. Now let's play who's that Hall of Famer who used to play for the Baltimore Orioles for at least a day?
3: Lee Smith.
4: No.
0: Yes, Lee Smith. Yes. That's correct. Good call. So I think the last three are the three that you have not gotten. Oh, yeah. There's a second baseman who's more famous certainly for playing for another team because they won titles. Titles being the operative word here.
3: Alomar?
0: Yeah.
1: Alomar. Oh, I forgot he played for the Orioles.
0: That is correct. All right. Now, the last three. We think about this guy in two places, although he played in a couple more than that. If I give you the White Sox and the Phillies.
3: Tomei.
0: Jim Tomei.
1: Oh, wow. Correct.
3: I don't remember him with Baltimore at all.
0: Yeah.
3: Not one bit.
0: I mentioned somebody in this guy's family, like a very close family member. And it was not flattering what we just talked about. Because he doesn't have a home run at home this year.
1: Oh, I should have paid more attention.
0: Vlad Senior.
1: Dang.
0: Yeah. And this guy took quite a while for him to win. He wasn't the best stolen base guy in the National League for his time, but he did enough where people.
1: Tim Raines.
0: Played for the Orioles?
3: My gosh.
0: Boston Red Sox. Let's do the Boston Red Sox.
1: Poppy.
3: That was me.
1: Clemens? Oh, no, he's not
4: oh,
1: in.
4: Oh, no, no.
3: He's not in.
1: That was bad.
0: Not as bad as Craig Kimbrell. Make him take him. If we're ranking bad.
1: Kimbrell's going to be in to me.
4: Oh, no.
0: Yeah.
1: He also didn't play for the Orioles.
0: Give me another one. Boston Red Sox.
1: Oh, damn.
3: All right, Jim Rice.
4: Oh, no.
3: Wade Boggs.
4: Oh, no.
0: Okay, so let's go back. Who did you say yes for? Wade Boggs is
1: right,
0: yes.
1: Yeah.
3: Jim Rice is a no.
4: Oh, no.
0: Jim Rice is a no.
3: Damn.
0: Can I tell you? He was an answer for the Baltimore Orioles.
1: Pedro,
0: sure. He was an answer for the Baltimore Orioles.
3: Lee Smith?
0: Lee Smith.
1: Oh, God.
3: He's going to become Blylevin.
0: Much more famous for playing for other teams, including a minor league team at the very end. Independent league. Let's call it an independent league. Who played for an independent league team? It said it cost him money to play the year he played for them. Because he didn't get paid enough, and he rent in New Jersey was a little bit expensive. So he played in an independent team in New Jersey, in Newark.
1: You said that now three times.
0: Wow. Most known for playing for the A's. Let's play a little Who's That Guy? Very fast. A lot of stolen bases.
1: Ricky?
0: Yeah.
1: He played for the Red Sox?
0: Yeah, that's true.
3: No.
0: That's true. He also played here. And then right behind him is he also played here. There were two guys back-to-back who played here, who played for the Red Sox.
4: Oh, no.
1: I'm working through it. I'm workshopping.
5: I heard Derek Lowe.
1: I'm trying
3: to workshop. Did Billy Wagner play for the Red Sox?
0: Yes, Billy Wagner.
3: Didn't he pitch like five innings or something?
0: Well, somebody else. Basically had the same stop there as well, who played for us. Yeah. Really not a lot.
1: Hall of Famer. Domino, help me.
0: Pitcher.
5: Here and there.
0: Play for the Cardinals as well. You're smarter
1: John
0: than that.
1: Don Smoltz.
3: Oh, damn.
1: This is not fun.
0: Third base is very undervalued in Hall of Fames in terms of guys who get in. This guy just got in. Not just, but 15, 16 years ago.
1: Oh.
0: No. Probably not even that long ago. I think he played for them. Third base.
1: Scott Rowland?
0: What do you wear to keep your pants up?
1: Belt.
0: Adrian Beltre.
1: That's me.
0: He was probably more famous for pitching for the Oakland A's.
3: Eckersley?
0: This guy won an MVP on a losing team.
1: Andre Dawson.
0: Hey, by the way.
1: For the Red Sox?
0: Yeah.
3: By the way. Very in that
0: Jason
3: time.
0: Stark, here's what happened.
1: Yeah.
0: There's a thing called in the red zone in this. And he's got Chris Sale with an asterisk.
1: So he's inside the 20.
0: Yes. So I had asked him, was it capital letters, small letters? And he just said, hey, did you not read it? I said, no, I was just told about it on the air. And, yeah, he's in the red zone.
1: All right. Still not good enough, Stark. Get your ish together. All right, Domino, thank you.
3: I was humbled.
1: That was a good question.
0: All right.
1: Thanks to Colin Madden. Thanks to Brian Gephardt. Thanks to Derek Thomas and you guys for spending your Wednesday with us. We're back tomorrow at 2. Have a great Wednesday evening. Good night now.

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13: 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A three-run double for Olson.
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14: And welcome back in to the Truist Studios here in the Battery, Atlanta. Barrett Salee and Chris Domino with you. It feels like only an hour and a half ago we were wrapping up a game, and because we were wrapping up a game a couple of hours ago as the Braves dropped game one of today's double dip 3-2 to the New York Mets. Let's wash that one away because we have another chance to feel good about ourselves today as Chris Sale and Christian Scott will get going about 7:10 first pitch from Citi Field in Flushing, New York. Chris, it's been so long since we've done a Ford leadoff show together. I missed you.
15: Same here. I would say that I think the thing we've taken out of the first two games is you can win baseball games in a couple of ways. You can get your teeth kicked in, or you can actually just not play very good baseball, and the other team can play not very good baseball, but they end up with one more run. And it's another one-run game, obviously, for the Atlanta Braves. And the Mets now have taken 2 out of 2, and what do they lead the season series? 6-3 now?
14: 6-3, I believe, yes.
15: Okay. So that's not good. I'm not really sure how they lost as many games as they did. I mean, I certainly have seen their hard times. I saw who was injured for them. I saw who was out. Saw over the course of 100 games who was not playing well for them, and on and on and on and on. But they don't look like a team that should have lost as many games as they did. And following them, at least, only because they're the Mets, they're in the National League East, they're an easy team to follow because a lot is written about them. They're probably kicking themselves six ways to Sunday as they get ready to sell and figure out how they're going to regroup. Now, I would also caution against this. Don't get a false sense of fabulous if you're the owner, if you're the general manager, and if you're anybody on that team, that, oh, it was just a bad 100. We'll be better, and then we'll go do this again next year with this group. I don't know if they're supposed to run it back, but if they play better for the next 50 games, it will be interesting to see what it is they actually come up with for the totality 162 and the wear fine attitude, if that might not bite them in the rear end next year.
14: Yeah, well, it's the Mets, so you know that making decisions is not exactly something that they do well, but they beat the Braves well, apparently, over the last two games. And, you know, earlier today in game one of the doubleheader, it was disappointing, but I think the silver lining is that A.J. Smith-Shawver came back, and A.J. Smith-Shawver looked pretty good. Now, it wasn't as clean as we all wanted because he did give up the two runs in the fifth, but I think when you look at four strikeouts, when you look at effectiveness, when you look at the number of pitches, 69 looked fine when he left. It wasn't like he was winded or anything. He was cranking it up there to 98, 99, the splitter split, so to speak. So this was about as good as you could ask for if you're being realistic as to what to expect from A.J. Smith-Shawver in start number one back from rehab.
15: Yeah, I think there were only, you know, let's be honest, there are three levels. This could be, wow, that was really good. Oh, that was good. And, oh, God. So you didn't really, it was the middle. Nothing ventured, nothing gained. You did go for the win, as Walt said. You certainly emptied out tank in the bullpen and tried to figure out how to win this game. And the Mets weren't good. Runners in scoring position, they were actually worse than us, but they found a way to win a baseball game by one run. And the Braves get ready tonight. You're looking for Chris Sale, and it's not like a losing streak. Please, Chris Sale, come save us. But there is this thing with the bullpen going on now, and this was the risk. And I thought, again, maybe why Sale might start the first game was because I didn't know, let's say, 75 pitches, what it was going to get A.J. Smith-Shawver to. And we found out, could not get through the fifth, therefore, and then start. How about this bullet? How about this bullet? How about this bullet? I don't even know who the hell's available tonight after Chris Sale.
14: We have Eliezer, Dylan Lee, Russell Iglesias, and maybe somebody who didn't throw that much in game one. But I would look at, yeah, it was odd to see them kind of cranking through relievers in game one. But I think plan A is Chris Sale gives you 6 or 7, and then you go Dylan Lee and Russell, and everybody's happy and everybody goes home. And Eliezer, we know what he can do because we think we know what he can do because we saw it, you know, a week ago. So, you know, I was okay with the bullpen usage. It probably wasn't ideal, but.
15: Well, your offense needs to find a way to win this baseball.
14: Exactly. Your offense is the one that you sort of have to look at and be like, okay, what happened to you? Because this is not supposed to be how this offense looks, and really hasn't been the case in July. In July, they've been perfectly fine. So, you know, it was a disappointing game one, but I think if you can't count on AJ to go 6 or 7, which you couldn't going in, no. I think the idea was, okay, if you have to churn through some relievers,
15: yeah,
14: that's fine.
15: And again, find a way to win the baseball game. If you would have had a three-run lead, one of those guys probably sticks around and throws another inning, one capable of the throw two, but they were sort of chasing it, and he ended up on the wrong end of it. The other big part is, much like I said, this will be his only start before the trade deadline. What am I supposed to glean out of this? I'm not gleaning anything out of this. He's back. He's physically capable of pitching in the major league level. It was fine. Certainly nothing where you go, oh, my God, he wasn't ready for this. Oh, my God, is he okay? There was none of that going on. But it also doesn't tell me, fantastic, I just found my number two.
14: Right, exactly.
15: Not even close. Because the trade deadline, again, is Monday. He will not get another start before the trade deadline. The good news is he pitched. He pitched at the major league level. He threw 69 pitches. He was certainly competitive. What else do you want to give me? Well, you know, he's talented. Yeah, but it was his 16th start in the bigs. So let's not go crazy on any of it.
14: Yeah. It was fine. It was fine. You know,
15: He's 16 starts into his career, and he had a Tommy John surgery. What would you like me to do? Anoint him?
14: Exactly.
15: Would you like me to declare him the king of Denmark? What would you like? You want him to have a title going forward?
14: Don't need Scoobal. Just put AJ out there. No, but it was nice to see him back. And yeah, he did exactly what was asked for him. He didn't get out of the fifth, but you know, he got to 69 pitches and they were fine. He got bit a little bit in the fifth, but so be it. Hopefully Chris Sale can protect the bullpen a little bit more and you won't need to see Walt scrambling for a win today. Of course, we'll break down the pitching matchup coming up a little bit later in the show. We'll also have full lineups for you. There's a little bit of a twist and Walt will tell you about it in just a second. But first, let's pause for 10 seconds for station identification on the Atlanta Braves Radio Network.
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14: What did Walt Weiss do between the two games? 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Here's that conversation. It's the Walt Weiss Report.
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17: Time once again for the Walt Weiss Report here on the Braves Radio Network. Braves taking on the Mets tonight in the second game of this doubleheader. And I'm guessing the best news right now for you is you get to pencil in Chris Sale to your lineup card for the nightcap. That's always a good feeling, isn't it?
18: Yeah, it sure is. Always love having Sale on the mound. And we always feel good about our chances when Chris is out there.
17: We saw 5 relievers used in game 1. Would any of those guys be available for you in game 2? Is that even a consideration?
18: Yeah, it is a consideration with a couple of them because the pitch count was very low. So there's a chance that one or more of those guys will be available in the second game.
17: Okay. Also from game 1, we got to see A.J. Smith-Shawver for the first time this year. What were your thoughts on him, and maybe could we see him again at some point soon?
18: I thought A.J. threw the ball really well. The ball was coming out well. And I think later in the outing, in the fifth inning there, started to get the ball up. And that's, you know, to be expected. I mean, he doesn't have a big body of work yet this year, and he's still kind of in the build-up phase. So, started to get the ball up, and that's when I went out and got him. But I thought the ball was coming out great. And, yeah, that's conversation, how we handle this moving forward. But I think he did well for himself today.
17: Yeah, definitely. It's good to see him out there and see him healthy for sure. As far as your lineup construction for game 2, a change at the top with Drake up there tonight.
18: Yeah, you know, with all our lefties at the top, I had a conversation with Ronnie the other day when he came back and told him that this was my plan. But I wanted to run it by him because, you know, that leadoff spot's been part of his identity for a long time. And he was great. He had no issue with hitting second. He kind of splits up the lefties there, so there's not 3 in a row. And yeah, so I think it works well.
17: Do you feel like that works well for this matchup, or do you think that might be a matchup that we start to see more and more platooning lefties and righties there at the top, depending on who's on the mound against you?
18: Yeah, I think in the short term here against right-handed starters, that's probably how it'll look. Against left-handed starters, I still have Acuna at the top, but against righties, you know, I might give this a look for a little bit.
17: Yeah, exactly. Might as well try something different. Maybe that works out for you tonight. And best of luck tonight in the final game, Walt. We appreciate the time. We'll catch up with you after the game.
18: All right. Thank you, Ben.
17: Thank you, Walt. This has been the Walt Weiss Report on the Atlanta Braves Radio Network.
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14: 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Braves and Mets. Game three of the three-game set. Game two of the day as the Braves look to avoid the sweep, not only in the doubleheader, but in the series itself. 7-10 first pitch from Citi Field. When they get going, you'll get these lineups. For the Mets, leading off is shortstop Francisco Lindor. Batting second and playing third base is Bo Bichette. Batting third, the center fielder, Luis Robert Jr. Batting fourth, the designated hitter, Francisco Alvarez. Batting fifth in left field is Tyrone Taylor. Batting sixth, the second baseman, Marcus Semien. Batting seventh, the right fielder, Carson Benge. Batting eighth and playing first base is Eric Wagaman. And batting ninth, doing the catching, is Luis Torrens. And they'll be behind Christian Scott. For the Braves, leading off at catcher is Drake Baldwin. Batting second, the designated hitter, Ronald Acuna Jr. Batting third and playing first base is Matt Olson. Batting fourth in center field is Michael Harris II. Batting fifth, the second baseman, Ozzie Albies. Batting sixth and playing left field is Mauricio Dubon. Batting seventh in right field is Mike Yastrzemski. Batting eighth, the third baseman, Austin Riley. And batting ninth at shortstop is Jim Jarvis. and they'll be behind Chris Sale. So what we thought might happen, what we predicted might happen, did happen. Righty on the mound, Drake Baldwin leads off, Ronald Acuna Jr. bats second. You heard Walt talk a little bit about it with Ben just a little while ago, but this is something that I think has been telegraphed for a couple of days now, ever since the talk of Ronald Acuna Jr. coming back started to resurface.
15: Well, there is a puzzle, and if you want to look at it as, well, okay, what are the pieces? Well, the pieces were on the table. It was going to be a right-handed starter. He more than hinted yesterday. There was this idea of, what do you want to do with your lineup in terms of construction? And you go, wait, Drake is DH'ing in the first game. Oh, he'll catch in the second game. Ronald will slide in. And the other part was, I don't think you wanted him on his feet. I think you wanted his bat in the game for both games, but you didn't want him on his feet. Check, check, check. You look down, and oh, look, it's a train.
14: Mm-hmm.
15: You know, the puzzle's put together. Oh, look, it's actually a train.
14: Yes.
15: Yeah, it's an actual train now.
14: Yes.
15: They made it a little bit easier. If this was drink Ovaltine, this did not take very much to decode mm-hmm. this one, based upon a comment yesterday and then realizing, okay, who's starting in game one, a lefty? Who's starting in game two? And when you saw again what Drake's role was in game one, and you thought about Ronald not being in the field for two games, this is how it played out.
14: Yeah, and my personal opinion is that this is probably going to be the case times than not, yeah. at least until we find out a whole body of work. How does this look?
15: And how many games does he play without a problem or a setback with his leg? I mean, that's the other part of this. This is not done for craps and giggles. This was done, get him off his feet, it makes sense. Doubleheader, it makes double the sense. And again, put $5 in my pocket, because I did think at some point this year there might be a moment where you did fiddle with the lineup,
14: mm-hmm.
15: not because anybody was getting punished, but just because, look, Drake Baldwin was not supposed to hit second this year. This when that happened, everybody can go now, well, of course he was supposed to. No, mm-hmm. they thought his contact was the reason they were going to hit him there. And then it worked, and he had an all-star type first half, and then the blip happened. But nobody knew until we knew that Drake Baldwin was going to be the two-hole hitter for this team.
14: No. Yeah.
15: So the idea that Ronald would hit anything other than first seemed like, well, what else is going on all around this lineup, including what's the health, including the health of Ronald Acuna? Yeah.
14: If you remember, the guy who got suspended was actually might have been hitting second.
15: Maybe.
14: And so, yeah, you know, it's different. It's something that I think was telegraphed. And I think you might have invested with some friends about this happening.
15: Yeah,
14: so congratulations to you.
15: Well, thank you. It was easy. All Walt Weiss had to do was stroke, one of them fancy pens across the scorecard, hand it to an umpire, and this is what we're going to have.
14: There you go.
15: And I don't think it's going to be the last time. And I do think that Ronald will DH at least. I think we played the more.
14: Mm-hmm.
15: I gave a number and said I'll go more over in terms of him DHing. For the rest of the way.
14: And I wonder what was said, because I don't know if you saw this, but on that double to right that scored a run, it did look like Ronald was apprehensive going up against the wall and playing it off the wall and I think it was, you kind of look at him when he got to the dirt, he kind of stutter stepped a little bit, and I was like, okay, is he apprehensive? Is he still worried about the hamstring, or what's the deal there?
15: There's human nature involved in this. I don't want to go down this road, because you have to use it in this sense, not certainly the big picture sense, PTSD.
14: Yeah.
15: Of, you know, what am I going to do? Is it a stop, a start? Is it a cut? Is it a turn? You know, he hurt a knee doing this. He hurt a hamstring doing this. And there's been enough places on a baseball field where something has happened to his legs where, I'm sorry, watch a guy who runs into a wall. See if he wants to run into
14: exactly.
15: the wall next time. Watch a guy who's had this knee busted, that knee busted, this hamstring over here, did it in the field. I would imagine there's a human nature taking over whenever you see something that looks like, oh, look, that was the half step. That wasn't a full step.
14: Yeah. Yeah. So I agree. I think we're going to see Ronald as a designated hitter more times than not. And certainly batting behind Drake in the lineup.
15: We'll see.
14: Austin Riley dropping to the number eight spot after three strikeouts in game one, including one with the potential tying run on second base. Now I think we're back to, what's wrong with Austin Riley? Five strikeouts up in New York so far with one game to play.
15: Yeah, and it was disastrous. And again, the at-bat found him at the end of the mm-hmm. game. And the hope is, okay, this is the one you can have a bad day, but you can turn it all around. And it didn't happen. It was a pitch out of the strike zone again, which is bothersome. He's sitting eighth. I don't even know the last time this guy hit eighth. Has anybody dove for the record books yet to find out when was the last time Austin Riley hit eighth?
14: Efforting.
15: Because remember, there's nine, and then there's no 10. There's no 10. And I'll go another step. I was on a text chain when he came up and was like, do you pinch hit for him? I mean, because at a certain point,
14: I agree. I thought the same thing.
15: It's not out of the question. And by the way, after the strikeout, then the text chain becomes you should have pinch hit for
14: him. Right.
15: But four strikeouts into a two-game set, and the at-bat finding him at that point, you're hoping for the best. Turn it around. This is going to be the one that does it. Doesn't look like it.
14: No. I'm looking at it right now. Austin Riley batting eighth in his career. He has 99 at-bats.
15: Yeah,
14: batting eighth. I would imagine those were very, very early. So we will try to find that. But yeah, he has hit eight before, but I would imagine that was probably in 2018, 2019, whenever he came up.
15: It feels like, again, when he was hitting seventh, I was like, well, there's only two spots below that. Let's find out if he gets there.
14: Yeah. Yeah. Here we are. He got there. All right. We will take a break when we come back.
15: By the way, it's hard too, because don't be shocked, everybody, if an at-bat finds him again, no matter where he's sitting in a lineup, because sometimes when it's going good, the at-bat finds the guy you want it to find. When it's not going good, as in two losses up in New York with a night game tonight, don't be shocked if he doesn't come up with a runner in scoring position early or late in this game or sometime in the middle of it where you go, that could have been a game-changing AB.
14: Yeah, it could have. Yeah, most of his time batting eighth came in the COVID year, actually. Okay. 71 at-bats in the COVID year and a few in 2019.
15: Would have no idea why. I really have no idea why.
14: I have no recollection of that whatsoever.
15: Me neither.
14: None. Well, a lot of 2020 we wish would go away, but don't have any recollection of that. But he is batting eighth tonight. Jim Jarvis bats ninth, and then we flip back to the top of the lineup with Drake leading off. We'll talk a little bit about the trade market and what we did see today with the Tigers that might be a sign of things to come. What is it? We'll talk about it next. 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
14: Welcome back. Barrett Salee and Chris Domino here in the Truist Studios in the Battery, Atlanta. We'll send you up to New York in a little bit. Braves and Mets, game three of the series, game two of the day. 7:10. 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Chris, did you see what happened today in Detroit?
15: I did. I saw Tarek Skubal get his 1,000th strikeout for his career. A hell of a round number. That's one for the mantle, as they like to say. But I also saw perhaps his cap come off.
14: Mm-hmm.
15: And the warmth, heartfelt thank yous that came from both crowd and Tarek Skubal.
14: Yes, they gave him a standing O. He tipped his cap. And not only did that happen, the Tigers tweeted a picture of that, as in the Tigers know what's happening. Yeah. MLB.com retweeted it as well. So now I think it's clear Skubal's going, which means Casey Mize is going. Now, we all thought that was going to happen, but this is a little bit more clarity. Like, This is a thing that's happening and happening now.
15: Yeah, if you were wondering, you know, who are you competing with? Not to get into the contract world, but there's blind bidding where you have no idea. It's just a one bid and you throw your bid in. You have no idea. There's no negotiation. Somebody doesn't come back to you and say, oh, by the way, Jimmy actually bid this at. Do you want to fix your bid? I don't know to what level Detroit's going to ultimately end up with a minimum of two teams pitted against each other. Now, the great mystery team in free agency is the, wait, do you think there's really a mystery team? Do you think there's a possibility of that contract and that extra year is in play? This is interesting because general managers know each other enough, and I don't know who calls who. Hey, I'm hearing that you're in at this level.
14: Right.
15: Are you really in at that level? I don't know how it would go between competing GMs, but I know what Detroit's supposed to do. There's a mystery team that's offered us a better package.
14: Yes, exactly.
15: I'd hate to see you lose them. But I can't go with you because I've got a better deal over here. Let the games begin.
14: Yes.
15: It's, you know what it is? At the height of housing, over market, Tarek Skubal is going to be an over market house. Now we're bidding.
14: Yeah.
15: But you said the house was X amount. No. This is all an idea.
14: Right.
15: Once somebody goes over what it is I was asking, Skubal's going to be an over the market price and bid.
14: And now whoever they're talking to at any given moment, they can point to that moment, him tipping his cap, and say, you know what? That deal that we're telling you about that the other team is offering, well, maybe he's tipping his hat because he might be going to Team X instead of Team Y.
15: Yeah, I don't, again, let the games begin, and this is my general manager going to be steadfast, give a little bit more, but I'm going to stop at a certain point. Buy now price.
14: Yeah.
15: It's eBay. I say it all the time. Is it a straight bid or is it, if you give me this now today, Friday night, if you, team whatever, give me this now, it's done. Negotiation is done. Let's not forget what Alex just said, by the way. Alex said that he thought he had a deal. No, I had a deal.
14: Yeah.
15: To get Schwarber.
14: Yeah. In 2021.
15: And it didn't happen. So how often does it happen where you believe you have a deal and it doesn't happen? I don't know. But I'm telling you this. There's a different spotlight on the Detroit Tigers and their general manager, whoever the hell it is, whatever title he has, that he's the guy that gets to make the ultimate decision.
14: Yep. And so rubber is hitting the road, so to speak. And to sort of relate that back to the Braves, the pitchers for the National Series came out today. And there are four guys who you're going to get a really good look at who maybe Scooble or somebody else might be taking their jobs, because it's Grant Holmes, it's Bryce Elder, it's Ronaldo Lopez, and it's Martin Perez Thursday through Sunday. Get ready, boys.
15: Well, again, whether it's a Gausman, a Casey Mize, if I want Logan Webb, I'm making an offer for Logan Webb, even if he's not for sale. Dustin May, I keep coming back to Dustin May, and I look at Varland, the closer in Toronto. Could you do a lesser starter, three or four, with a chance to be a three for you in the playoffs, and a back-end bullpen guy, and do a combo? If you don't get the number one thing, do I get two things that I believe add up in value to the number one?
14: Yeah. I still think if the Braves are in for the Scooble, for Scooble, okay, fine. If they're not, the Tampa Bay thing, the more I think about it, makes so much sense.
15: They're in. It's just, where would you stop?
14: Yeah.
15: Or where would you now realize that they're right? Somebody is going to go in higher than I want to go in.
14: Yeah. So it'll be an interesting weekend. August 3rd is the trade deadline. So we will have everything covered here on the flagship and also across the Braves Radio Network, because I'm sure that there will be many conversations had both publicly and privately about where the Braves could go over the course of the weekend. It's a busy time, and I'm looking at the standings. There are eight teams that are going to be for sure sellers. Everything else is, I don't know. There are 5 days to figure out what you do know and what you don't know, and some of that might be decided tonight.
15: So,
14: because there's a lot going on tonight.
15: If you don't know, the Tampa thing was brought up, and I brought it up last week. I don't know who started it, but Scooble to Tampa, because as a rental, I'm not taking 2+ years at a contract at $30 million apiece, which means anybody can get in on Scooble.
14: Yeah.
15: Anybody can pull out of Scooble too, but anybody can get in because this is a rental. It's not 2 more years at an exorbitant price for, let's just call them, a small market team. I told you, I think Pittsburgh wants to get in this year. Mm-hmm. They're going to do it cautiously. That's code for not a lot of money. I think Milwaukee probably has to ask the owner to put money on the table. If it's money, let's make sure that money's not the problem. There are other teams that we know, the Dodgers, the Yankees. It's not about money at all. It's just, do we have the resources to line up? I think with the Braves, I'd like to think we lean more towards, we have the money.
14: Yes.
15: Please don't let it be a money thing. But what's the resources that you're actually going to give up?
14: Yeah. Like you say, parades over prospects, and the Braves do have a lot of prospects now. In fact, one of them, we'll talk about it in the postgame show, just got put on the IL, Tate Southesine, who just got promoted to Columbus in AA. So,
15: well, and Meade, the kid from Boston, just broke his wrist in his first game.
14: Foster Griffin for Curtis Meade, and then Meade's out. Crazy. Crazy. And we're facing Foster Griffin this weekend, and we already saw him twice in the two times we played the Red Sox.
15: May gets a start. Let me look at the Cardinals where we go to break. Let me see when Dustin May is actually getting a start.
14: It's the wheels are turning all around the trade deadline. We'll take a break. When we come back, we'll talk more pitching, and including this evening's pitching matchup between Chris Sale and Christian Scott. We'll do that next. 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
14: 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Christian Scott for the Mets. Let's break it down.
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14: Christian Scott, 27 years old, 6'4", 215 out of the University of Florida. He was a fifth-round pick in 2021. This year, he's 3-2, has a 3.13 ERA, 29 walks, 78 strikeouts, a 126 whip, and a 2.15 opponent batting average. Last time out, 3 2/3 innings, 4 hits, 3 earned runs, 3 walks, and 6 strikeouts in a loss to the Brewers. Four-seamer, sweeper, cutter, and a fastball averages in the mid-90s. He does not get a lot of ground balls. He is a fly ball pitcher, but he is in the top 12th percentile in strikeout percentage. So interesting pitcher, Christian Scott, and he's done okay this year. 78 strikeouts compared to 29 walks. Not bad.
15: Another one of these guys, 27 years old, but only 23 starts. So another example of a guy who took a little bit of a longer road. He was a college guy. Mm-hmm. Took him, 3 years to get up, but he misses all of 2025, which is why the starts are where they are. And remember, 47 innings pitched last year. He's only making his 15th start this year. I don't know what kind of control they maybe are kind of keeping an eye on him with for in terms of big league innings. But there's another couple of months left, and I would trot this guy out as often as possible to see what I had in him.
14: Yeah. Yeah. I mean, if you're the Mets, you're trying to figure out exactly, like we talked about earlier, what direction you need to go after the trade deadline. What are you going to try? What direction will this franchise go in terms of how they operate?
15: If you trade Clay Holmes, if you trade Freddie Peralta, if there are takers for those guys, this guy, I want to know what you are as I slide you up as my inexpensive version to figure out who am I going to go spend money on as a pitcher next year.
14: Yeah, for sure. For sure. 10th percentile in ground ball, lowest 10th percentile in ground ball percentage. So if the Braves can hit him high, they might watch it fly. Opponents are hitting 100 against his cutter, and he throws it 17% of the time. So if you're looking for the out pitch and what he might use to get opponents out, it is that cutter. Like I said, throws it 17% of the time, and opponents just hitting 100 against
15: him. I want to go back to the well, too. The Mets are 10-4 in his starts.
14: Yeah.
15: So in case you're wondering, he's.

0: double-digit strikeout game this season. You need an angry... he sometimes pitches angry. He sometimes pitches mad. And a mad Chris Sale is one you don't want to mess with. And trying to avoid a sweep at the hands of the New York Mets, I think, will motivate him just a little bit more.
1: Yeah, second in baseball in terms of ERA. The win-loss record might not show it. I do want to mention one other thing about Christian Scott. And I thought I read this maybe the last time we played the Mets, whatever it might have been. He what they called a combo, Tommy John and brace surgery. Mm-hmm. So that was sort of interesting. I remember there was something different about him because it was a Tommy John and it wasn't just a brace, but there was a brace included. And it looked like they called it a hybrid Tommy John and internal brace surgery, which means, again, he's a guinea pig. He missed, you know, last year. He missed the back end of 24, missed 25. They didn't rush him this year. It's 15 starts. He'll end up with 20, not 30, coming off the injury. But I'm kind of curious to see, again, as we line up guys who have a brace surgery, now I'm hearing hybrid Tommy John brace surgery. Let's find out what it looks like these guys might do with some data points coming up in the next couple of seasons.
0: And then you had Scooble with his surgery with the loose bodies, which is something that obviously since Schwellenbach and Hurston Waldrop had to deal with as well. So a lot of moving parts in terms of the injury front.
1: I'm going to tell you, if Scooble actually finishes up this year standing upright, and he actually, I'm serious.
0: Right, I know.
1: Whoever that guy was, that doctor was, that procedure, it's not going to be as famous as Tommy John because it, you know, unless you call it Scooble, the Scooble surgery. Yeah, I don't know. Whoever did this, whoever came up with this, there's a chance you're going to make a lot of money because this loose body thing seems to be a thing that's picked up. And we just have never really implied that it could be done less intrusively where a guy can get not miss enough time where his pick up the baseball is picking up the baseball to go pitch in the majors again.
0: Yeah, it's that surgery is definitely impacted this season because not only is Tarek Skubal recovered from that, he's the top trade piece on the market. And based on what we saw today in Detroit, it was his last start in a Tigers uniform.
1: Guy might end up with a third eye in the middle of his forehead in a couple of years. When we go, I knew that surgery was going to have problems. But for the now, this whatever it was, whoever did it, it got him back into the rotation and it got him to pitch at the level he pitched at, where his trade value did not go down after a procedure.
0: He's got two eyes right now, which is good because then he means he might be traded very, very soon. And of course, if you missed what the Tigers did, it was pretty clear that was his last start in a Tiger uniform earlier today. We'll take a break. When we come back, we'll get the keys to the game. This is the Ford Leadoff Show on the Atlanta Braves Radio Network.
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5: 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The Braves did miss out on an opportunity earlier today as the Marlins came back to beat the Phillies, sweep the Phillies out of town. Braves 6 games up on the Phillies, 8 games up over the Marlins and the Nationals. So still a healthy lead in the division, in case you were wondering. It is July 29th, so that is something we're going to start doing a little bit more, watching the scoreboards. 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Always. Earlier today in game one, the Braves did empty the bullpen a little bit. We talked about who's available. Dylan Lee, Russell Iglesias, Eliezer Hernandez, who is back. So there are a few sort of questions out there. You heard Walt earlier in the show say that he might have someone go today. That also went earlier in the afternoon. But that all adds up to this. Chris Sale needs to go a little bit long. Chris Sale needs to go some.
6: Yeah. At the end of the day, you have a guy like this, and he's your frontline guy because he's your frontline guy for a number of reasons. You saw the other day when he got aggravated, and as you said, an angry Chris Sale is an interesting watch. But I think there's also only a handful of guys in baseball where you don't come out of the dugout, or if you do, you might be able to be talked out of taking a guy out if you've already made a decision. Chris Sale is one of those guys. Today, I'm going to look for Chris Sale to actually control that narrative completely.
5: Okay.
6: As in, you know, I'll let you know when I'm done. Now, I do know there has to be respect, and I do know there are signs, and you don't want to go crazy, and you don't want to put yourself in jeopardy, which sometimes players will do, because they do have this feeling that this is my game and this is important for my team. Being a good teammate doesn't mean you have to be reckless. But I do think this is a Chris Sale game in every sense of the word.
5: Yes.
6: Like, I think this is his decision when he's done and when he's not.
5: That is completely accurate. I agree. And I think Chris Sale is smart enough to know when it is time to go, it is time to go. But
6: he might go just a little bit further.
5: He might try a little
6: bit. Yeah. But again, that's the good teammate side of him. And it'll be interesting to see how much trouble or how many times how many are clean innings today, because that also dictates, you know, sitting back a little bit further if you're the pitching coach and the manager. I think when you get up, you're leaning into mm-hmm. the rail a little bit, wondering, okay, is this it? You wonder with a guy like Chris Sale, you might not pull the trigger. When you wonder with other guys, you do pull the trigger.
5: Well, and if Chris Sale does get angry and he does punch himself, which is something that has happened before, just not that hard. Like, don't make it hurt. Yeah. Just feel it, but don't make it hurt. But yeah, Chris Sale, the ace on the hill, hopefully to avoid the sweep of the doubleheader and the sweep of the series. We'll take a break. When we come back, we'll get our prize picks, and then we'll send you to Citi Field. This is the Ford Leadoff Show on the Atlanta Braves Radio Network.
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5: 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We just called it a Chris Sale game. Well, it's going to be a Chris Sale cash for me because he is going to go more than 18 and a half pitching outs.
6: Yeah, we played this last time out with him. Yeah, I like the number because that's just getting out in the seventh inning, and I do believe that that's going to be his task walking into the building
5: today. Yep, 18 and a half pitching outs, and then Christian Scott has a 5.5 strikeout number. I'm going to go less than 5.5 strikeouts for Christian Scott. Those two together pay 3.5x. That's curious.
6: Yeah, I will also tell you that it's time for the offense once again to step up. Make this game a little bit easier. I know that, you know, you haven't given Chris Sale for the entirety of this season a whole lot of run support. But on a night like tonight, after you didn't really do a lot this afternoon, maybe the offense, not that Chris Sale needs your pity in terms of runs. It'd be nice for anybody on the mound, no matter how good or great they actually are. But it would just be nice to feel like the bullpen part of this is controlled based upon a lead.
5: Yeah.
6: You know, I don't want to play this, chase it like you did and end up with a costly loss. And that's what it's been called at times. Let's try to avoid it. One of the ways you avoid it is get up 4 or 5 runs. I mean, it's not an impossible task. It is surprising when I see the Mets this year play the Braves. They don't look like a team that should be mired where they are.
5: You know what I want to see today? I want to see Chris Sale and Eliezer Hernandez as the two pitchers that go. I want to see those two as the pitchers that go because I want this thing to get sideways.
18: I want Austin Riley to get healthy. I want the offense to come back up.
6: Man. You're kind of getting greedy now.
18: I am getting greedy, but okay. But seriously, Chris Sale's going to own this game.
6: What you're saying is, I don't mind seeing Iglesias if it's that one run game. How about we take him out of the equation because it's a 5-run game?
18: Yes, exactly.
6: Yeah, and that's when you don't have to do that. It feels like we haven't really played offensively like that consistently. And now what is it? 8 of 11 games that have been one-run games in the last 11 games. I think it might
18: that
6: be 8 one-run
18: right.
6: games.
18: That sounds right. Incidentally, on the trading front, Byron Buxton left today's game with a hip issue.
6: Yeah,
18: so as the trade market turns, seems like nothing. But no, I think Chris Sale's going to go more than 18.5. I think this is a spot for him. He's never pitched in the postseason for us, but you want to see him come through in a big game. And as far as July games go, this is a pretty big one for the Braves.
6: I hope there's a little bit of juice in the building, too. I hope it comes through on the TV that there's a little bit of gas in the building.
18: Yeah.
6: The Mets can't really, think about being a postseason team. But there is this idea of let's go beat the Braves again with Chris Sale on the mound.
18: Yep, I agree. All right, for all of us here at the Braves Radio Network, Will Hopkins and Joe Virgin behind the glass. He's Chris Domino, and I'm Barrett Salee. Braves and Mets, final game of the series next.
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31: 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The Battery Atlanta's own ASW Distillery, home of the award-winning Fiddler Bourbon. Tonight, the division battle rolls on in Queens as Drake Baldwin and the Braves take on the New York Mets in Game 2 of this big NL East Road Series. 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
0: Good evening, everybody, and welcome back into Atlanta Braves baseball. Tonight from Citi Field here in New York, it's the final game of this series between the Braves and the Mets. On the mound for the Braves tonight, left-hander Chris Sale. He'll be opposed by right-hander Christian Scott. Great to have you with us alongside Darren O'Day and our producer-engineer Jonathan Chadwick. Ben Ingermere with you. Game one of this doubleheader went to the Mets, Darren, by a final score of 3-2. So now the Braves turn to Chris Sale. And that's the good news. You have your best pitcher on the mound. The bad news is you have to win to avoid being swept by the last-place Mets.
1: Yeah, a third consecutive victory at the or defeat at from the Braves' perspective at the hands of the Mets would be pretty demoralizing, right? This is the last-place team. A team that's about to blow up their roster at the trade deadline and sell off a lot of their parts. And the Braves are obviously have great ideas in their head of going deep into the playoffs this season. So this would be a tough loss. But luckily, you have your best guy on the mound, and he always gives you a chance to win.
0: Yeah, Chris has been terrific. I mean, he's great altogether, no matter where you look at his career. But here lately, he's been maybe the best version of himself this season. He's facing a Mets team that over the course of his career, he's never lost to. He's 3-0 in his career versus the Mets. But interestingly enough, this is only the second time he's ever pitched on the mound here. And he's never won in this ballpark. So that could be a box he checks tonight.
1: Yeah, that is surprising, just considering this is his third season with the Braves. And he's only, as you mentioned, very limited experience here. But we're digging into some numbers, and he's especially good in the second half. And I think he is going to check that box and get a victory here tonight at Citi Field. He's only taken one losing decision in his 3 years as a Brave in the second half. Mm. And so that's a pretty good track record, ERA in the low twos over that period of time in the second half. So he just keeps getting better as the season goes on.
0: You'll feel good about him doing his part. Need some runs as well. That was tough to come by in the first game of this doubleheader, scoring just the two runs on the two-run home run by Matt Olson. Facing Christian Scott tonight, what are your expectations for these Braves hitters versus him?
1: Yeah, the Braves, in game one, they just couldn't get it going, right? If they got a hit early in the inning, they would give up double play. There were three of those. Didn't hit well with guys in scoring position. Just two extra base hits. We're only scoring 2.5 runs these last four games. And it's just been a struggle to put it together. Christian Scott, young, very talented righty. He's got a lot of swing and miss. He's got some good stuff. So the Braves are going to have to take advantage of the opportunities when they do present themselves and hopefully get an early lead.
0: Braves did beat him back on July 3rd in Atlanta, so hoping for a victory tonight. Right now, let's pause 10 seconds for station identification on the Atlanta Braves Radio Network.
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0: When we come back, I'll introduce you to the starting lineups. After that, we'll get to the first pitch. It's the Braves and the Mets, and it's coming up on the Atlanta Braves Radio Network.
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0: Back at Citi Field for Game 2 of the doubleheader, final game of this series, and under the lights for the nightcap of this doubleheader. 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We'll start off with the visiting Braves, looking to salvage the final game of this series. Walt Weiss will lead it off with his catcher, Drake Baldwin. Batting second is the designated hitter, Ronald Acuna. Hitting third, first baseman, Matt Olson. And batting cleanup, center fielder, Michael Harris. Hitting fifth, second baseman, Ozzie Albies. Batting sixth, the left fielder, Mauricio Dubon. Batting seventh for the Braves, right fielder, Mike Yastrzemski. Hitting eighth, third baseman, Austin Riley. Batting ninth, shortstop, Jim Jarvis. And on the mound for the Braves, it'll be Chris Sale. Left-hander 11-6 with a 2.19 ERA. So again, for the Braves, who have a record of 62-45 and in first place in the East with a six-game lead over the Phillies, it'll be Baldwin, Acuna, Olsen, Harris, Albies, Dubon, Yastrzemski, Riley, Jarvis, and Sale on the mound. Those are the Braves. Now for Andy Green's Mets, they have won three straight for the first time since May, and they have a record of 46-62. They're in last place in the East, 16.5 games back of the Braves. They'll lead it off tonight with their shortstop, Francisco Lindor. Batting second, third baseman, Bo Bichette. Hitting third, it'll be the center fielder, Luis Robert. And batting cleanup, the designated hitter, Francisco Alvarez. Batting fifth, left fielder, Tyrone Taylor. Hitting sixth, second baseman, Marcus Semien. Batting seventh, right fielder, Carson Binge. Batting eighth and making his first appearance in this series, first baseman Eric Wagaman. Batting ninth, the catcher Luis Torrens. And on the mound for the Mets, it'll be the right-hander Christian Scott. He's 3-2 with a 3.13 ERA. So again for the Mets, Lindor, Bichette, Robert, Alvarez, Taylor, Semien, Binge, Wagaman, Torrens, and Scott on the mound. When we come back, they'll all be on the field. Braves and the Mets coming up on the Atlanta Braves Radio Network.
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0: Just about ready for first pitch. Braves and the Mets, final game of this series. Need to get a win, then get on the plane, get home. That sounds pretty good to all of us. I'm sure it sounds good to you out there as well. Braves down there in the third base dugout, wearing the traveling gray uniforms, gray tops, gray pants, red lettering, red numerals, outlined in navy. Atlanta across the chest on top of the tomahawk. Meanwhile, the Mets in game two, as they take the field, wearing their black uniforms tonight. White pants, blue numerals, blue lettering, outlined in orange, and Mets across the chest of those black uniforms. 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First base umpire is Tom Hanahan. Second base umpire is the crew chief Ron Culpa. And the third base umpire is Brock Ballew. 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Here's the leather for New York. At first base, it's Eric Wagaman. Second baseman is Marcus Semien. Shortstop, Francisco Lindor. And the third baseman is Bo Bichette. In the Mets outfield, Tyrone Taylor is in left field. Luis Robert, man center field. Carson Binge on patrol in right field. The catcher is Luis Torrens, and he's in harness with the right-hander Christian Scott. Scott's 6'4", 215. He's from Fort Lauderdale, 27 years old, about to make his 15th start of the season. 3-2 with a 3.13 ERA. He's coming off a loss in his last turn. That was on the 22nd of July at Milwaukee. Couldn't get out of the fourth inning. Gave up 3 runs on 4 hits. He walked 3, struck out 6. But he went 5 2/3 scoreless against the Phillies in the start prior. That was one of his best outings here of late. He has just 1 winning decision in his last 6 starts, but has pitched effectively. just not going all that deep in games. He hasn't completed six innings in a single start all year. So he's out there today facing the Braves. This will be the third time he's faced the Braves in his career. 0-2 versus the Braves in his career. The Braves beat him on July 3rd. It'll be Drake Baldwin, Ronald Acuna, and Matt Olson in the plate at the top of the first inning. A little bit of a swap around with Baldwin batting leadoff and Acuna batting second as they face the right-hander here in the final game of this series. Baldwin is ready. So is Christian Scott. And now for the ball game. First pitch is roped into left center field, into the gap. Coming around first base and holding now is Drake Baldwin. Left fielder Tyrone Taylor cut it off quickly, got it in. So it's a leadoff single for Drake Baldwin. And that takes beat, Darren, right to the discovery you made about the batting average this season for Baldwin catching versus when he's the DH.
1: Yeah, it's shocking. And he's hitting 50 points higher as a catcher. And you'd think all those physical and mental demands of being behind the dish for nine innings would be a drag on him, but it's been the opposite.
0: He's at first base for Ronald Acuna. And Ronald takes a called strike. By the way, the time of the first pitch is brought to you by Schumann Farms. 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Get your hands on those onions. Nothing in one on Ronald Acuna. Ronald 1-for-7 in this series. The one was a single in his first trip to the plate in game one. 0-1 struck high in the air towards deep right center. Binge and Robert in the neighborhood. This is Binge's ball. Right fielder has it for the out. And one away in the top of the first inning. Telling you about Christian Scott as he faces Chris Sale in this one. He's got a pretty deep catalog, doesn't he?
1: He does. It all starts with a big-time fastball, 95 to 97. A lot of swing and miss on that. He actually throws it 50% of the time, so that's a high percentage there. It tells you it's pretty good. And then he's got a huge sweeper, ton of lateral break. It's going to be a real challenge for the right-handed hitters especially, but the lefties as well.
0: Here's a lefty in Matt Olson. He swings and misses at the first pitch he sees, fastball 96.
1: And he's added a cutter this season, which is kind of halfway between his fastball and his sweeper. And that's made it a real challenge on the batters. That's about 90% of his pitches. And then for the other 10, he'll mix in the curveball, the splitter, and the sinker.
0: Here's the 0-1 pitch all the way from Scott. Olson swings and misses. 77 degrees at the time of first pitch tonight, starting right on time this evening at 7:10 Eastern, 6:10 Central. The final game in this series, the Braves' final game here at Citi Field this season. Taking on Christian Scott tonight, right-hander in his second season in the big leagues. Nothing in two on Olson. He's 1-for-7 in the series. Offering from Scott, swung on and missed. Fastball 97 cooked him. And first strikeout of the game for Christian Scott. Two down, it's in the hands of Michael Harris. Mentioned that start for Scott against the Braves on July 3rd. That was in Atlanta. Braves beat him that day. They got homers that day from this man, Michael Harris, as well as Ozzie Albies. Harris has one hit in the series. Righty Scott brings it. Backdoor sweeper over for a called strike. Light breeze in from left center field. Pretty gentle, especially down there at field level. Now, if you go all the way up to the upper level, top row of the stadium, a little bit breezier, as Darren and I found out in between games. 0-1 pitch, swung on, missed. We had to go explore the top row, didn't we?
1: Yeah, we had some free time, and we went, checked out the stadium. It's a stadium I never walked around, even though I've played here many times. And some pretty nice views up there, and a gentle breeze. Feels nice.
0: 0-2 on Michael Harris. In between games of a split doubleheader, you got to find ways to keep your mind engaged and move around a little bit. Drake takes a lead at first. 0-2 pitch. That'll be sent foul. Very light crowd here for the nightcap, at least right now. But some folks still making their way into the ballpark. Looking around the stadium and a few dozen people just walking down the aisles with concessions in their hands, cold beverages, and shuffling through to their seats. No score, top of the first inning. 0-2 to Harris. Fouled off. Spoiled a 97-mile-an-hour fastball from Christian Scott. Mentioned that Scott is out of Fort Lauderdale, Florida, and went to the same high school that produced former Brave Luke Jackson. And then Christian Scott played his college ball at the University of Florida. Here's the 0-2 pitch to Michael Harris. And Michael hits it hard out to second. Gloving as he goes left. Simeon spins and throws from shallow right. And that's in time for the out. So the Braves get a single by Baldwin, and then they go in order after that. We go to the bottom of the first inning. Braves nothing, and the Mets coming up when we come back.
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0: No score into the bottom of the first inning. Braves fan out defensively behind Chris Sale. He'll be taking on Francisco Lindor, Bo Bichette, and Luis Robert here in the bottom of the first inning. Lindor climbing in. He's got some pretty good numbers against Sale. All things comparatively to the other players who typically have bad numbers versus Sale, oh, there's a call strike. You don't see too many guys with good career numbers versus Chris.
1: Especially numbers that good with extra base hits. Yeah, it's shocking that anybody could hit this Hall of Fame lefty as well as Lindor has.
0: He's a career 390 hitter versus Chris Sale with two homers. No balls and a strike on Lindor. Said first pitch was over. Showed him a fastball at 96. Here's the 0-1 pitch. There's a called strike, nothing in two. For Chris Sale, 37 years old, out there for the 20th time this season. He's 11-6 with a 2.19 ERA. Looking for his first strikeout. 0-2 pitch. A little tapper fouled on the third baseline. Still nothing in two on Lindor. Here's the leather around Sale. Matt Olson at first base. Ozzie Albies is at second. Jim Jarvis, the shortstop, and Austin Riley is at third. In the Braves outfield, Mauricio Dubon is in left field. Michael Harris out there in center. Mike Yastrzemski has right field. The catcher, Drake Baldwin. And on the mound, Chris Sale. 0-2 pitch. Lindor pulls it deep down the left field line and foul. Hooked that into the seats deep down the left field line, 0-2. Chris this season, 11-6 with a 2.19 ERA. Tonight is actually his 70th career appearance as a Brave. And the last time we saw him, he was brilliant. Got a victory against the Padres, had 11 strikeouts over six innings. 0-2, close shave. He limbos out of the way of a 95-mile-an-hour fastball. For Sale, he's allowed just three runs over his last 16 innings. Also, just two walks and 22 strikeouts in that span. He has been lights out here lately. 1-2 pitch. Check swing, tap foul by Lindor. Sale third in the big leagues in ERA, sixth in wins, sixth in strikeouts per nine, and like you'd expect, top 10 in so many different departments. 1-2 on Francisco Lindor. He's 3-for-7 in the series. Hit a couple of homers in game one. 1-2 from Sale. And he swings and got a piece of it, fouled it off into the gear of Baldwin. One ball, two strikes. Now, when you start talking about the stuff for Sale, of course, the slider, chain, sinker, it's all there. But I know what's been very impressive to us lately is the fastball velocity, which is higher now than it's ever been. Here's the 1-2 pitch on the way to Francisco Lindor. Just low it inside with a slider. So while everything else is looking good, it all starts and ends with that fastball.
1: Yeah, absolutely. It's a whole nother beast when he's able to sit at 97, 98, which he's been doing here recently. It's overpowering.
0: 2-2 pitch. Lindor takes a hike. He swings and misses at a 98-mile-an-hour fastball. That's the pitch we're talking about. Just blew it by him.
1: Yeah, I mean, he's... Last start, most of his strikeouts were with the slider. But it makes the slider better when the hitters have to worry about 98. And what makes Chris special is he's not just throwing. He's pitching at 98. He's locating. You sit and you look at his heat map where he locates his pitches. It's a beautiful painting of illustrates of how good he is.
0: One down for Bo Bichette. No score in the bottom of the first inning. Bichette takes a slider low and inside. That strikeout of Lindor is our Gas South bringing the heat strikeout. Just like Chris Sale, Gas South is bringing the heat with no deposits, no hidden fees, and simple natural gas rates. Ball and no strikes on Bichette. Takes a strike on the inside corner, 97 with a fastball. Sale in his 16th season in the big leagues, named an all-star this year for the 10th time in his career. And he has posted a career record of 156 wins against 94 losses and a career 2.97 ERA. 1-1 to Bichette. Strike two. And now we have a challenge from Bichette. That's the voice of Manny Gonzalez. That was a fastball that looked good from where we sit, but that'll be overturned. ABS says that was high. So Bichette gets that one overturned. It's a 2-1 count on Bichette now. Tall, lean lefty Sale kicks and deals. 2-1 low and inside with a slider. Entering the action tonight, Chris Sale with 2,713 career strikeouts, 27th all time. And he's making his 7th career start versus the Mets. Never lost to New York, but he's never won on this mound. 3-1. Bichette takes a strike. Fastball in the inside corner. Sale in his career versus the Mets, 3-0 with a 2.43 ERA. 3-2 to Bichette. Barely got a piece, fouled it off. For Chris, he's had just one start here in his career. That was in 2024. And this is one of five current big league ballparks he's never earned a win in. He's also never won in St. Louis, Los Angeles, San Francisco, or Washington. 3-2. Got him. Fastball in the inside corner freezes Bichette. Two up, two down. Couple of strikeouts for Sale.
1: Painting with 97. It's unbelievable. Yeah, generally, as pitchers age, they lose velocity. Well, Chris certainly isn't following that trend. And I saw a fun stat about that today. His average fastball, 96 this year. There's only one man 37 years or older, as Chris is, that's ever had a higher fastball average velocity than that, and that's Jacob DeGrom.
0: First pitch to Robert. Call a strike.
1: And so Jacob DeGrom's actually done it twice, 97.5. So that's a club of two, and then if you expand that to lefties, there's no other lefty 37 or older that even averaged over 90 miles an hour.
0: Unbelievable. 0-1 swung on, missed. Went down and in with a slider.
1: So that just shows you he's one of one. There just aren't many older lefties throwing as hard as he is. There's none, actually.
0: So painting with 97 at 37 years old. You don't say that very often. Hardly ever. 0-2 to Robert. Low and outside, 1-2. It's a joy every time he takes the mound, because I feel like every time he takes the mound, there's some new piece of history, some new mile marker in his career, some feat that he accomplishes. And just watching his power and what he is on the mound every 5 days is truly an honor. 1-2 missed outside, 2-2. And a guy that we feel is destined for Cooperstown one day. No score, bottom of the first inning. Sale struck out Lindor and Bichette. 2-2 to Robert. Missed inside, didn't miss by much. Braves fielders taking a step towards the dugout. They thought they were about to get strike three. Instead, a 3-2 count on Luis Robert. He is out of Cuba. Just a 208 hitter. Sale brings it. That is tipped into the mitt, and Baldwin holds on for strike three. So Chris Sale strikes out the side. We have played one inning. We go to the top of the second. No score, New York.
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0: Great to have you with us tonight. Final game of this series. No score into the top of the second. Alongside Darren O'Day and our producer-engineer Jonathan Chadwick, Ben Ingram here with you. It'll be Albies, Dubon, and Yastrzemski for the Braves versus Christian Scott. Two Floridians on the mound tonight. Scott for the Mets, Sale for the Braves. Ozzie Albies, couple hits in the series. He swings and pops one straight up into the air. Shallow left field, Lindor calling everyone off, makes the catch, and one down on the top of the second. Second inning is the Toyota Stolen Base Challenge inning. And if the Braves still a base here at the top of the second, our contestant tonight, Bob Doust, will win $2,300 in free marathon gas cards. And you can enter the Toyota Stolen Base Challenge by visiting braves.com/stolen base challenge. We're pulling for a stolen base for our contestant, Bob Doust, tonight. One down from Mauricio Dubon. He takes the ball high and outside. Obviously need a win to salvage the final game of this series, but also can take advantage of a loss earlier by the Phillies. They were swept down in Miami. Marlins came back and beat the Phillies 8-6 today. 1-0 pitch, struck down the right field line, slicing foul right into the screen. 1-1 on Dubon.
1: What a way to break a 12-game losing streak.
0: Didn't see that one coming.
1: A three-game sweep of a very good team.
0: Did not see that one coming. Ball and a strike on Dubon. There's the pitch all the way from Scott, and there's a ball high.
1: I don't know if you saw, there's a little bit of drama up in the city of brotherly love. Bryce Harper mentioned to the media that they need some additions, and his manager, Don Mattingly, did not necessarily agree with it.
0: A little bit of turmoil there in Philly, huh?
1: That's it.
0: 2-1 pitch. Dubon with a one-hopper right back to Scott. And it finds his glove. He jogs halfway to first base, underhand toss to Eric Wagaman. And two down on the top of a score of the second inning. Two down for Mike Yastrzemski. Telling you about Christian Scott out of the University of Florida. 2 years ago, he was the Mets' number one pitching prospect. They had him ranked ahead of Nolan McLean. Two down for Yastrzemski. Had a ball high, 1-0. You and I were chatting about Scott before he went on the air, about when he was in college and starting off there in Gainesville. He was coming out of the bullpen, wasn't he?
1: He was, yeah. He was a big-time reliever. And the Mets thought they could stretch him out, and looks like that was the proper decision.
0: 1-0 over for a called strike, 1-1.
1: Yeah, he's a talented kid. Just threw five outs here. The fastball looks like it's got a ton of life on it. A lot of late life, some good run to it. It looks like it explodes halfway to the plate.
0: 1-1 to Yaz. Swung on and missed. He can tell you about that fastball. That was heat at 95. 1-2 in Yastrzemski.
1: Yeah, anytime a team sees any glimmer of hope that you have a big league quality starter on their hands, you're going to try to do that. And if they fail, they can go down to the bullpen, where most of us do end up.
0: Bunch of failed starters down there.
1: That's all it is.
0: 1-2, and Yastrzemski, he swings and misses at a fastball for strike three. It's a 1-2-3 top of the second by Christian Scott. We go to the bottom of the inning, no score.
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0: Ben, Darren, and Jay Chad with you from Citi Field here in Queens. No score, Braves and the Mets as we go to the bottom of the second inning. Chris Sale faced three batters in the first inning, struck all three of them out. 22 pitches, 14 strikes, now going to battle with Francisco Alvarez. Back to work for Sale. Ball inside, one ball and no strikes. Small little rooftop overhang around the top of this ballpark that's lined with American flags, and those are blowing in out of left center field. There's the 1-0 pitch. Alvarez swings and misses. Planes landing in the distance just out beyond left field at LaGuardia. This ballpark is right here in that flight path. They just come curling around the outfield wall, around center, and land out there beyond left. Little tapper out there to the mound. Sales got it, spins and throws over to first base, and one down. The original Louisiana hot sauce keeps the flavor bases loaded with three simple ingredients, peppers, vinegar, and salt, and flavor that always hits is exactly why the original Louisiana hot sauce is the official hot sauce of the Atlanta Braves. That's Louisiana Hot, buy you some. One out for Tyrone Taylor. Sale's first pitch, called strike. We're talking about going up to the top row of the ballpark in between games. And if you're up along the third base or left field line, looking out to your left, you can see the downtown skyline of Manhattan. There's a ball low and inside. That's just to the west of us. One and one on Taylor. Sale delivers and popped up. Little bottle rocket on the infield. A quartet of Braves are there. This will be Jarvis's ball. Makes the catch right behind the mound. Chris got out of there, didn't he?
1: He did.
0: He evacuated quickly.
1: Well, we've already seen him catch one pop-up this year. A very athletic pitcher. He could have handled it, but he knew Jim probably wanted some practice catching pop-ups after that series in Baltimore.
0: Little practice never hurt anybody,
1: nope.
0: Did it? Two down for Marcus Semien. Veteran Semien swings at the first pitch, fouls it back, nothing in one. Semien's been on a heater. Three homers in his last 19 plate appearances. He is 35 years old. He's out of Albany, California. Grew up in the Oakland area. Had a lot of help from one of our favorites when he was growing up. Here's the 0-1.

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5: Top of the third, no score here at Citi Field alongside Darren O'Day and our producer-engineer Jonathan Chadwick. Ben Ingram here with you. It's Riley, Jarvis, and Baldwin for the Braves in the top of the third. Austin Riley looking for his first hit of the series and taking on this right-hander Christian Scott. First pitch to Riley. Fastball outside, one ball and no strikes. Scott's been around 94-95, but he's ramped that fastball up to 97 a few times. He's throwing hard tonight. Here's the 1-0 pitch. Swung on, missed by Riley. 1-1 on Austin. Looking to lead things off and get aboard, see if the guys behind him can drive him in. 1-1 pitch. Called strike. Fastball 95. Nothing but heat for Scott versus Riley.
6: He's probably going to show him a sweep here. He's got a big sweeper, but 3.5 more inches of break than the average sweeper in the major leagues.
5: 1-2, a called third strike with a fastball. Didn't even need it.
6: Didn't need it. Save it for next to bat. And he's got 7 feet of extension as well, so that's right up 90th percentile. So he's really reaching out and letting that heater eat, and so it appears to be much harder than it is.
5: Strikeout number 3 for Scott, 1 down for Jim Jarvis. Jim got the day off in game 1 of this doubleheader. As Mauricio Dubon was a shortstop, there's a swift one hopper out to short. Backhanded by Lindor, zips it over there in time for the out and 2 down. Get Wi-Fi so reliable, it never gets caught looking. At one price for the next 5 years and same day Wi-Fi. Xfinity, imagine that.
6: Well, you mentioned Scott's longest outing of his career is 5.2 innings. That's because he's an inefficient pitcher. He's throwing about 18.5 pitches per inning, which is well above average. That's not the case today. Just 25 pitches thus far, 21 strikes. So he's really attacking the strike zone tonight.
5: Yeah, what we've seen is the complete opposite of that scouting report. They've been coming at everybody. Drake Baldwin, the batter. Drake takes a called strike. The only hit in the game belongs to Baldwin. He laced a single in the left center to begin the game. Neither team with anything since then. No score, top of the third. 0-1 to Baldwin, sent foul into the screen. You think that's just a young pitcher that continues to figure things out and trusting his stuff a little bit more?
6: I do. Yeah, it's you mentioned he was the number one prospect in their system. And he had Tommy John last year, so every start he's learning something. It appears like he's getting better.
5: 0-2. Missed up and in, 1-2.
6: And that cutter he's added to the pitch he just threw there. It's a great bridge pitch right between his fastball and his sweeper, because sometimes when you have too big of a movement gap between your two pitches, hitters can lay off of them.
5: 1-2 fouled off by Baldwin.
6: So that's one of the things that pitching coaches are doing now, and pitching strategists are helping guys develop their repertoire and not have

0: too big a gaps between their pitches to keep hitters involved and swinging.
1: 1-2, bounce to sweeper, two balls, two strikes. No scores. We're in the top of the third inning. Mets won game one of the doubleheader, 3-2 over the Braves. Baldwin sitting on 20 homers this season. Got three hits this series coming in, four after the single in the first inning, and no ground one weakly to first base. That'll be taken by Wagaman. He tosses to the bag. Scott is there, and the Braves go in order for the second straight inning. We played two and a half. We go to the bottom of the third. No score.
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1: As we go to the bottom of the third inning, it's a scoreless game. 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Chris Sale is coming out, throwing some fireballs tonight versus New York. 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And he'll face Binge, Wagaman, and Torrens in the bottom of the third inning. 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First pitch to Binge, over for a called strike. Binge, a hero in game one of the doubleheader for the Mets. It was his RBI double in the seventh that drove in A.J. Ewing, gave the Mets a 3-2 lead, and they won by that score. Pitch to Binge and foul into the seats just back of the Braves dugout, 0-2.
0: Yeah, Binge, the only lefty Chris Sale will see tonight. It's a tough assignment for a young man.
1: He's a left-handed hitter from UConn, Oklahoma. Played his college ball at Oklahoma State. Nothing in two. Sale spins it. Just barely missed with a fastball coming in at 98. One-two pitch. Sent foul. For Binge, when he was at Oklahoma State, he was a two-way player. Played in the outfield and also was a pitcher. And ended up having to have Tommy John surgery when he was in college. Had a really good bat. And now with the Mets, and part of their future is in the outfield. 1-2 to Binge. And that'll be sliced down the left field line, base hit. Got a slider that he was able to barely keep fair down the third base line and off into left field. First hit of the night for the Mets. And they have Binge aboard as he leads it off in the third inning with a single. Man aboard for Eric Wagaman. W-A-G-A-M-A-N. Eric Wagaman. Wagaman takes a called strike. It is the first time we've seen him in this series. He's just a 162 hitter. A couple of homers for Wagaman. 28 years old out of Mission Viejo, California. A one from Sale. Right-handed batter hits it in the air to center field. Coming in, Harris. Makes a shoulder high catch. Boy, he got a great break on that one. Started sprinting straight in like he knew exactly where it was going to be. And he's able to get there for the out. One down in the third inning for Luis Torrens. No score, bottom of the third inning. A lot of action around Major League Baseball just starting up under the lights. Handful of finals already, including game one of this doubleheader. Torrens takes a ball low and inside. Taking a peek at the Saia out-of-town scoreboard. All these scores delivered to you by Saia, the official freight carrier of the Atlanta Braves. Mentioned the Marlins beat the Phillies 8-6. Diamondbacks shut out the Pirates 3-0. And the Blue Jays beat the Nationals 5-2. Sale brings it. There's a called strike. Giants thumped the Brewers 16-3. And the Padres slid by the Rockies 3-1. Those are all the finals around Major League Baseball. Lots of the other action either early on or starting up a little bit later. Here we are scoreless at Citi Field. 1-1 from Sale. Called strike. Fastball in the inside corner. Manny Gonzalez seems to have a pretty good east-to-west strike zone tonight. And Sale has been taking advantage of that to either side of the plate. He has been painting the corners with everything. Here's the 1-2 to Luis Torrens. Sale fires. Misses high with a fastball. Torrens, the catcher from Valencia, Venezuela. Does have five RBIs in his last 12 games. 2-2. Runner goes. Swung on and missed. Throw down to second base. And that's not in time. Now they're going to send the runner back for interference from Torrens. Torrens, after swinging and missing, was in the way of Drake Baldwin. And that interfered with Baldwin taking the ball out of his glove. So that erases the stolen base and bends back to first base. Two down after the strikeout.
7: It didn't look like it was intentional. Off balance, swing and miss. And Torrens' weight just carried him over the plate and got in Drake Baldwin's throwing lane. Certainly nice for the Braves. Keep him out of scoring position.
1: So two down, back to the top of the order to Lindor. He's 0 for 1 with a strikeout. Lindor takes a ball low. No runs, one hit, no errors for both teams. 32-year-old Francisco Lindor. 1-0 pitch. Swung on, missed. There goes the bat. That goes over by the Braves' dugout. Bad boy picks up that bat over by the Braves' dugout and jogs it over to Lindor.
7: Looks like me after I duff a shot on the golf course. Good violent club toss fixes everything. Huh.
1: You know, as long as nobody gets hurt, this is a really good ballpark for a bat toss, given all the foul ground. I mean, the dugout's pretty good distance from the plate, wouldn't you say?
7: That'd be a pretty good toss. You can get it to the dugout. I think he had the distance to do it. Just didn't have the aim.
1: 1-1 on Lindor. Lindor from Puerto Rico. 230 hitter this season. 1-1 pitch. And a ball low. Lindor, born in Puerto Rico, but moved to Florida when he was 11 years old. Didn't know a single word of English as he moved to Orlando, Florida as a 12-year-old. Here's the 2-1 pitch. Ground ball out to short. Jarvis has it. They go to second and get the lead out there. They cut down Binge on the fielder's choice by Lindor. That wraps up the bottom of the third. We've put three in the books. No score in New York.
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1: Pretty night here in New York. No score into the top of the fourth inning. It'll be Acuna, Olson, and Harris for the Braves alongside Darren O'Day. 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Back to work, Christian Scott. Right-hander's given up just one hit. Ronald Acuna smacks it deep down the left field line, but that'll hook foul. Got a good swing on that sweeper. Just couldn't keep it fair. Nothing in one. One from Scott. Popped up, foul ground, first base side, in pursuit, Wagaman to the sidewall, has room, makes the catch before going into the screen. Very frustrated, Ronald Acuna slowly walks back to the third base dugout. One down in the fourth inning. One down for Matt Olson. All right, you and I walked all over this ballpark in between games. You said it's the first time you've really walked around this place. What are your thoughts on this ballpark after seeing places you've not seen before?
7: It's got a little more personality than I thought from the field.
1: Olson takes the ball in.
7: Yeah, I didn't realize that you had nice views of the city up there in the nosebleeds, and then some nice views back in the food court out in center field.
1: There's the 1-0 pitch. Olson with a high pop-up. Third base side, foul territory by the tarp. Bichette is there. He's got it for the out, two down. Honestly, if you sit up in the upper tank, you're up there on the top row, I think you got a better view of downtown Manhattan than you do of the field.
7: Yeah, it's pretty high up there.
1: That's way up there.
7: You're going to need the vision of a hawk or a pair of binoculars to really be part of the game.
1: Yeah, up there in the 500 level. Michael Harris slices it foul into the seats deep down the left field line. No score, top of the fourth. Bases empty, two down.
7: I think of the two New York ballparks, I think I like this one better.
1: Okay.
7: Maybe not as good of a location. I think that's safe to say. But I do like, once you're inside the park, I enjoyed walking around.
1: There's the 0-1 to Harris. That'll be swung on and missed. I think a lot of people would agree with that assessment. The ballpark itself is a nice yard. It's just the location of the ballpark. I think that's what fans might say. Especially if you live in the city, a lot easier to get to Yankee Stadium than it is to get here. 1-2 on Michael Harris. The pitch to Michael. That misses high. Our next road trip will be right back up to New York to go to Yankee Stadium. That'll be a three-game series in a little over a week. 1-2 is inside, 2-2.
7: I'm not working that road trip. You're going to have to bring me back some tendies.
1: I'll do it. I know you were big on the Yankee Stadium chicken tenders.
7: Best in the show.
1: Two, two. That'll be fouled back. Let's pause 10 seconds for station ID on the Braves Radio Network.
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1: No score, top of the fourth. Scott kicks and fires. Harris fouls it off, knocked the mask off of Luis Torrens. Honey mustard, the condiment of choice?
7: Always. I feel like you should know me well enough by now.
1: I didn't know if you mix it up at all.
7: Only out of dire need. If there's no honey mustard within the zip code, then I will go to ranch. But it's a very far second choice.
1: Here's the 2-2. That'll miss outside. Three balls and two strikes. Yeah, that'll be the next time that Joe Simpson works with us. Be mixing it up a little bit when we get home tomorrow. Here's the 3-2 pitch. Harris swings, tips it into the mitt for strike three. It's another 1-2-3 inning by Christian Scott. He has been on a roll. Gave up the single to Baldwin in the first inning and has rolled through a dozen Braves since then consecutively. We go to the bottom of the fourth inning, no score.
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1: Both of these pitchers out to great starts tonight. No score into the bottom of the fourth inning. Bo Bichette leads off of the Mets. He's 0 for 1 with a strikeout. First pitch swung on and missed. And Sale got ahead of him with a slider, 0-1. 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Chris Sale has 5 strikeouts in the game. 0-2 pitch. And a fly ball to left. Going out, now in slightly. Dubon, he's there. Lazy pop-up. And one down here in the fourth inning. Yeah, talking about the upcoming homestand here in our booth. We'll be heading home to see the Nationals for 4, followed by the Marlins. I'll be joined by Wiley Ballard over the course of the next series. Wiley and I will have all the action on the radio side for the Nationals. Then you're back in for the Marlins series, right?
7: I am.
1: And then you're heading to Baltimore.
7: That's why I'm now working this series with you.
1: So that's this coming weekend. Mm-hmm. Okay. That'll be fouled back. That's not when we go to New York.
7: Yeah, my good buddy Chris Davis, former first baseman for the Orioles, is going into the Orioles Hall of Fame. And so a lot of us former players are coming back to celebrate him. It's not Cooperstown, but it's a big honor and a good excuse for everybody to get together.
1: Will they give him an orange jacket? Be a good look. Here's the 0-1 pitch. There's a ball outside. 1-1.
0: I don't think there's any jackets involved. I think it's more just plaques.
1: That'll be nice. It'll be fun for you to mix it up with really close friends and former teammates.